0: spoke about and wrote about all her life. She had always battled low self-esteem, coming from a very hard early upbringing, and she was an exceptionally good listener.
1: To sport, and Australian tennis player Dane Sweeney has shocked world number 14 Lorenzo Musetti in the second round of the US Open. The world number 123 lost the first set, but eventually won 3-6, 6-1, 6-2, 6-2 against the Italian, who appeared to be suffering physically. Sweeney will now take on the 21st seed Luciano Dodari in the first third round appearance at a Grand Slam. Australian kayaker Jess Fox has won gold in the K1 event at the Canoe Slalom World Cup in France. The now five-time world champion overcame a two-second penalty to top the standings for her second World Cup win of the season. The event was held at the same venue where Fox won two of her three Olympic gold medals in 2024. To the weather now. For the state, partly cloudy with isolated patchy showers about the coasts and ranges during the morning. Cloud and showers increasing and extending from the west during the afternoon. For Melbourne, cloudy, the very high chance of showers, most likely this evening, with a top today of 18 degrees. Tomorrow, showers and 19. Right now in Melbourne, it's 14 degrees. ABC News.
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3: Three new adventures for young readers. 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
4: Want to bite their toes? 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No! 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
6: 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It's a wrap!
7: 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Now, I know Victorians have heard this before, so I'm going to explain how we're going to do it.
8: No, you can wrap it.
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12: I can't debate people who won't talk in fact. I mean, it's fact.
13: There's no way they wrap this up in 5 minutes.
14: 6 minutes past 10 on a Friday. That means it's wrap time. I've got a very impatient text here. It says, alrighty, not Raf. That's me. I know you think you're good at this radio thing, but after a big week like this, my head will wrap around twice. If you make me wait too long for the wrap, watch the preamble. Well, now I've just added that to the preamble. So cop that, anonymous texter. So much has gone on. The actual policy stuff this week, which is nice. It's good to have some things to talk about that we complain that we don't have it. And then when it comes along, well, you've got to make the most of it. Christy McSweeney is in front of me, Managing Director of the PR Council, who also works with Redbridge Polling, a former Howard and Morrison government advisor. Christy, welcome.
15: Great to be here.
14: Jesse McCrone, Managing Partner at FMRS Advisory and former Senior Advisor to Premier Daniel Andrews. Jesse, welcome.
16: Thanks for having me.
14: I'm always confused by companies that want just to have a bunch of letters
16: There's several reasons for it. It's our last names.
14: Sure.
16: In alphabetical order.
14: I'm not going to... Maybe it's like former S, FMRS.
16: It is also an inside joke that we are formers.
14: See, that's great.
16: So you're always described as your former job.
15: Yes.
14: That's what I need.
16: That's all tied together.
14: Formers advisory.
16: Yeah.
14: These are people who used to be something.
16: Exactly.
15: Yeah, it's great. It's really great, isn't it?
16: I used to be someone.
14: Excellent. There are so many places to start. I'm going to start federal and then there's the state stuff. And what was interesting about the state stuff is what I'm going to call the three sizable parties, if you like. Mm-hmm. Each had a thing that they wanted to get on the agenda. So we'll try to get to those soon. One of the big things in the federal sphere has been the tobacco excise conversation. Cutting it by 80%. Christy, is this A, a good idea, and B, going to land?
15: I think it will land. I think it certainly lands here in Melbourne, which is the epicentre of the tobacco wars and the fire bombings of small businesses. I think that the issue's been around so long now, and they're looking at the government saying, why haven't you done anything? What I wanted to also flag, though, what was really interesting about the coalition's policy was to say they're going to legalise vapes.
14: Yeah.
15: And I wanted to put across, when people talk about, oh my God, I walked down Chapel Street or Swanston Street and I saw all these vape stores and they've just got menus out the front and there's police walking by, why can't they do anything? Actually, tobacco control and the power to fine people selling these vapes to kids, because it's very easy from these

0: vapes being sold to kids, these illegal vapes, all they have to do is go to National Cabinet and say, right, Premiers, we're going to put this at the top of the agenda, and you secede all your health control and your mishmash of local council reforms and put it under the criminal code.
1: But why does this have to be under health?
0: I get there are
1: Health dimensions to the regulation of the thing. But
0: exactly.
1: But if I open a store and I start selling heroin.
0: Yeah. Well, heroin's under the criminal code. Illegal tobacco sales and vape sales to kids are not under the criminal code.
1: But it's not just to kids. Vape sales are illegal.
0: Well, to me, but you actually can go and buy a legitimate vape from a pharmacy without a prescription, right?
1: Yeah.
0: So, which are 3% nicotine. The ones that kids are getting are tested at 23% nicotine with air conditioning coolants and so forth. The police have no power to find these people.
1: Mm-hmm. I don't understand that.
0: Neither does any parent in the country.
1: But you moved away from the excise conversation.
0: Excise conversation, good.
1: I enjoyed the detour, by the way. I thought it was interesting.
2: You know, it's always nice to have facts in these discussions.
0: Yeah. That's part of it. Yeah, facts are missed, but we can bring the facts.
2: Yeah,
0: Jesse.
2: Exactly.
0: We'll bring the facts.
1: So,
0: yeah.
1: Jesse, there's clearly a lot of resistance from people who work in health to this, right? Mm. It's bad.
2: To the excise.
1: To the cutting the excise.
2: Yeah.
1: So that, you know, there'll be more smoking, et cetera. Yeah. The argument you're getting against that is, well, smoking rates are going up anyway. And your policy is designed for a different world where there wasn't all this cheap stuff.
2: Yeah, I think the challenge is that the horse has bolted somewhat on this. So I think that the excise was an excellent policy. I think that there was a taxation impact and that has lowered smoking rates.
1: Along with advertising.
2: And all this bundle of a health approach.
1: Yeah.
2: I think the challenge has been is that we have passed the point of incentive pricing. We have moved past it and we've actually created a bit of a industry to sell in illegal tobacco. And I think the challenge now with the excise is that is not going to destroy the industry, because even if you bring the excise down, cut it, the illegal stuff is still going to be cheaper and they're still going to be able to undercut it.
1: Does it come to a point, though, where it might be cheaper, but actually the profit margin that they would then have to accept?
2: Well, not for kids.
1: How do you mean?
2: But in the sense that they're never going to sell tobacco to kids. Like if you cut the excise,
1: I see what you mean.
2: And
1: yes.
2: you make it cheap enough, yeah. I think part of the challenge is that there's a bunch of under 18-year-olds who are able to buy illegal
1: but
2: tobacco.
1: But that wouldn't be enough to sustain the illegal tobacco industry, would it?
2: It is always been the focus, though, of actually stopping smoking has been to stop people taking it up.
1: Yeah.
2: Because right now I think the excise is at a point that you are punishing people who are addicted and who are trying to do it legally and actually can't stop smoking.
1: Yeah.
2: And they're the people wearing the brunt.
1: From the perspective
2: of
1: illegal tobacco providers.
2: Yeah. Yes, we don't hear enough from that perspective.
1: From the perspective of them, though, if you go, okay, yeah, I can bring my price down to undersell the legal products, but now my profit margin's smaller, does there come a point where it's no longer worth it for them? And they go, all right, we're going to shift to something else. Or maybe they just go, you got me, and leave. I don't know. But so I get the argument. I put this argument to Jane Hume that actually the illegal product will just get cheaper.
2: Yeah.
1: But is that necessarily a problem long term?
2: I think the problem is you're trying to solve two policy issues right now. You are trying to solve the illegal tobacco as well as reducing smoking rates. So doing the drop so that the illegal smoking goes, so it's so cheap to buy legal cigarettes, you aren't achieving that first objective, which was to reduce smoking. So the problem is it's not considering both of the policy outcomes.
1: Mm.
2: Does that make sense?
1: I understand what you're saying, but maybe actually that can't be the goal.
2: Reducing smoking.
1: Well, but you're not now.
2: No, absolutely. I think what Chrissy has said is actually it has to be a joint solution.
1: Yeah.
2: I do think there's an argument around the excise and bringing it down. I don't think 80% is the answer. I don't think
1: what would be the answer better?
2: There will be modelling about the appropriate.
1: Well, they say they have modelling and that's the appropriate answer.
2: Yeah, and Treasury will always tell you that the appropriate answer is more money into the coffers.
1: Well, except that that's cutting the excise.
2: Yeah,
1: Treasury.
2: I do think that there is an argument for cutting the excise.
1: No, but that's Treasury saying, well, actually, I don't think it was the budgetary office, but they're saying, no, 80% is the point at which you'll get, that's the modelling. Now,
2: we haven't seen it. I also wonder about whether that has modelled the impact of illegal tobacco and it filling the market.
1: That's what I was.
2: And I think that that's a reason for it. I do think it has to be a

0: joint approach, and I think it, and frankly, I agree, it needs to evolve a clear understanding of whose roles and responsibility it is to deal with tobacco, illegal tobacco.
1: Christy, it's a big swing. If you get this policy wrong, you get the worst of all worlds. You get more smoking and illegal tobacco.
2: Well, but you get a lessening of organised crime.
1: Do you, though?
2: Well, it's now more profitable in Australia to import tobacco than it is to import any other narcotic drug.
1: Right.
2: And the reason for that is that Border Force only catches a very small percentage of these large cargo containers that come in with the illegal. The illegal tobacco is packaged in the same container with the illegal vapes. So it is a dual sales strategy for the same organised crime syndicates that are coming into Australia. Now,
1: so cutting the excise doesn't change that?
2: Well, I think it does, because people will... I think a lot of people are aware this is an illegal product. I would like to go back to smoking normal cigarettes. I would like to go to my 7-Eleven or my Ampol or BP and buy a packet of legitimate cigarettes. I don't really want to buy from an illegal provider.
0: The number you may actually need to model is, at what point does the breaking of the law or feeling like you're breaking the law worth it?
1: Yeah.
2: Yeah.
1: And if the end result is organised crime makes their price cheaper and the legal products cheaper, well, let's just smoke it up.
2: Well, I don't know if illegal products can be made any cheaper. Well,
1: there's clearly a profit margin.
2: Like you were saying about the profit margin, but Border Force needs to do more to catch the containers, and the premiers need to accept having tobacco control in health legislation and not empowering the police to find these people. But guess what? That costs money. You've got to fund the police to do that. And that's why no one has done it. It's too far gone. And I think Jesse's right, saying the horse has bolted.
1: I did get a text saying a joint solution. They loved that. I spoke to Jane Hume yesterday, Deputy Opposition Leader, and she was in the studio. This is what she said about enforcement.
3: Both federal and state governments have thrown so much money and so much effort into this, but the criminals are ahead of us. The point of this policy is to disrupt the criminals' business model, to disrupt it really profoundly and really quickly.
1: Question is whether or not that is what it will do, I suppose. Over to you. Susie is in Essendon. Hello, Susie.
4: Oh, hello all. This makes me so angry. Why can't we get on top of it? It's not that hard.
1: Maybe it is, Susie. I haven't been able to do it.
4: All right. Well, let's get down to the little shops. Who's delivering it? Where do they get it from? There must be massive warehouses full of cigarettes. It's not that hard to find them. And if we don't get on top of it, the criminals are going to be so wealthy, they're moving into alcohol. And when they start blowing up Dan Murphy's, oh, my God, well, the S hit the fan now.
1: I have to confess, Susie, that last point, as I've been thinking about too.
4: It's so ridiculous. It's so ridiculous. Can't we get micro... All these little tobacco shops, where are they getting it from? How do they get it? Can we have local policing or God knows what to follow the little white vans? Do they get it delivered in Uber? Do they get the motorbikes?
0: I think the question is the council following them in the little white van, or is it the federal police, or is it the state police?
2: Is it, right? Where does the legislation lie?
4: Whoever. Yeah. It's not that hard.
1: No, but I think the point they're making, Susie, is that the answer to that question is either far from clear or cumbersome. And so you end up in this situation where enforcement falls apart.
4: Well, you hold on to your hat for the next step.
1: No, yeah, yeah.
0: It should be simple. We agree with you. Yeah, yes. We just don't think it is.
2: Yeah, we all agree.
1: John has called in from Burwood East. Hello, John.
5: Good morning. I want to say something about Jacinta Ardern's scheme to deal with tobacco. But before that, I've got to say, if the bloody Liberal Party don't realise why they're going out the back door, putting their hands up and surrender to these thugs is a bloody disgrace.
1: How do you think they're surrendering?
5: I really can't get across how angry I am that they think the answer is surrender. Unbelievable.
1: What do you mean by surrender, John?
5: Yeah, just we're going to allow the... We're too frightened to do anything because the thugs are running it and they've beaten us. It's ridiculous.
1: But isn't their argument that this is how they beat them? So they change their business?
5: I'll tell you how you beat them. Jacinda Ardern had the policy.
1: Okay.
5: First of all, she brought in a law that if you applied it today, would say that it is illegal to sell tobacco to anyone born after 2016. And she had some massive punishment for people who ignored that.

0: Then she said, we're going to reduce the number of people who can sell, and they're talking about in New Zealand. There were 6,000 outlets in New Zealand. They were reducing it to 600. 90% of the people who sell tobacco were going to lose the right to sell tobacco. Then they applied a low nicotine mandate, so they were cutting the amount of nicotine out of the cigarettes. The other thing they do is that there was a further reduction planned over the next 3 to 5 years because they had to help people off tobacco.
1: Yeah. The thing about I understand the thing you're outlining there, John. The thing about it is it's very hard to know whether or not it worked because it's been repealed.
0: Well,
1: and it wasn't in for very long.
0: That's right. It's been repealed. And the reason it was repealed, because it took too much tax away and the National Party couldn't give the tax cuts to the top end of town.
1: Sure. So that might be true on the politics, but my point is we don't know the effect of it because it wasn't ever in power or
0: You're going to see the effect of it because some of the more intelligent governments in Europe and that are in fact taking up this idea and trying to put it in place.
1: Well, that'll be a good thing to keep an eye on, John. Thank you very much for the call. It's an interesting thing to throw in, though, is international experience. Mm-hmm. The other thing I'm getting on the text line is Canada tried this, didn't work.
2: Well, the key thing, what John was talking about, they empowered the police. Mm. And I cannot say enough, the failure is our three tiers of government where local councils are checking that you're not selling illegal tobacco. How many local council people do you see out driving around the streets in their white vans, checking shops on Chapel Street? Mm.
3: There are some councils making sure dogs aren't in pubs.
2: Right,
3: so.
2: Of course. And taking away...
3: So their priorities are straight.
2: The dog bags from my local park in Windsor. Thank you very much.
1: Are there any councils approving permits for dog pubs so that dogs have somewhere to go?
3: I think that...
1: 21 minutes past 10. We're wrapping with Christy McSweeney, Managing Director of the PR Council and former Howard and Morrison government advisor, and Jesse McCrone, managing partner at Formers Advisory. That's FMRS Advisory, former senior advisor to Premier Daniel Andrews. Keep your calls coming in, 1300 222 774. We are wrapping the week and we'll keep doing that after this.
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8: 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I was like, oh my God, Charlie must have done it.
4: Charlie Pickering. Today from 3 on 774 ABC Melbourne. Mornings with Waleed Ali.

0: Welcome back, Niall. He's Niall, our operator, does the audio stuff. He's first week back after having twins, and he's had a great week. He's done some great work. That is Sam Cooke's Chain Gang, and that is directed straight at the forehead of Jesse McCrone. This is referencing
1: the, I love musical gags.
0: The State Labor Party's announcement that they're going to fix all the potholes. Mm. Interesting elements to it. We're going to direct funding away from level crossings.
1: Yep.
0: Take that, Dan Andrews. And we're going to use prisoners, minimum security prisoners, to do work around the potholes. So not the technical stuff, but the graffiti stuff and the clearing and maybe even the making of the material stuff. And all right, Jesse, you up for this?
1: Look, I think that there's a couple things. One is potholes is clearly an issue in Victoria.
0: No doubt. Absolutely. Oh, you should see the texts and the calls go off.
1: Yeah, like it's – and I think that the government is doing the right thing by – by coming to the Victorian public with a policy. The challenge that they have as the incumbents, they do need to add an element to it that makes it believable and that there's a fair bit of talkability about it.
0: Yep.
1: And I would say, especially after that musical interlude, that this element of the policy has ensured that more people hear about it. And that was the point.
0: Is it a good policy?
1: I think that it will... I think that there is merit to it. And I think that there will be... there will be an implementation process where they see if this is the best way to do it. They're also talking
0: are
1: about...
0: Are you saying it's more a PR thing than a...
1: No, I'm not at all. I'm just saying that when you come into... Okay, this is what I would say, Walid. Policy has to be well understood for it to be for it to work. And I think that the concept that just giving it talkability is in some way a bad thing doesn't really understand how voters and how the public engage

0: with government. But I think it is really important that they get their messages across, and this was one way to do it.
1: There are two things it raises, though. One is, are we talking about rehabilitating prisoners, or are we talking about them as cheap labour? Because they might be aligned, or they might not be, but if the point of the correction system is to rehabilitate. Then that should be the thing that comes first.
0: And I think that the Premier has a long history of, he was a crime prevention minister. He has a deep understanding of the importance of the justice system as a rehabilitation system.
1: Is this so, that though?
0: I think
1: because there are other policies to keep.
0: Any policy that he comes up with, in the sense of using prisoners for this, is going to have a rehabilitation.
1: You just take that on trust.
0: I think that he has a record on that front.
1: Yeah, so you take it on trust.
0: Yeah, on record is part of your offer.
1: Okay, so and then the other question is, are these other people's jobs? So are there people who should be doing these jobs?
0: He did make that very clear as part of the announcement that there would be no job displaced as part of that.
1: Okay, Christy, what do you think?
2: I think the key point Jesse made there, the Premier has a long record. Yes, he does have a long record. That's his problem. And that is why he's coming out with these, as Jesse called it, talkability. But in our polling group, we have actually talked to people about the, just not potholes in particular, but have said, what do you think about Victorian Labor? What policies have you heard lately? And we asked them the same about the Liberals, and we asked them the same about minor parties. And they have said they stole Jess Wilson's pothole idea. So the pothole social media has resonated so well as a Liberal Party policy that it is now very well known. Oh, the Premier's stolen it from Jess. He's trying to backtrack, backpedal, do things that should have been done before. But I agree with Jesse. It's clever politics of the government to add the second element. And it's an element that, you know, a lot of Conservative voters would probably agree with. Mm. You know, it gives me work for the dole vibes. You know, they're Conservative policies. Sorry. but it is a centrist kind of idea to add that. But what I would say to it is a Liberal policy with a bit of spin on top, trying to say, look, we knew this was a problem all along, but, you know, now we've got this extra bit, so don't look over here.
1: Because the other thing you've got going is the age of criminal responsibility will remain at 12, and the government was out specifically to say they were not changing it, which was because of the Labor Party platform. And
2: that's been contentious.
1: But it was interesting that they were taking that step. There are a couple of those issues, I think, Christy, that you're talking about there, where the Libs do have the momentum, they do have the running, and all really Labor can do is neutralise. That has to be the operation, right?
0: Yeah. Well, they do have to come up with a positive agenda for people to vote for.
1: I mean on those issues.
0: Oh, yeah.
1: All right, let's take a call. Julie has called in from Port Melbourne. I think we might be going back to tobacco. Hello, Julie.
3: Hello, Waleed. I am so frustrated by this. I do not understand why the police cannot shut down the shops that are selling the illegal tobacco. If I was selling something illegally in my shop, I would be raided by the police and either shut down or the illegal goods taken away from me. Please explain why this cannot happen in Victoria right now. I do not understand it. I live in Port Melbourne. There are these convenience shops in inverted commas everywhere. I just was parked in front of one in Albert Park. I do not understand how this is allowed. Anything else illegal would have been shut down a long time ago. Are the police afraid of the criminal gangs? What is going on?
1: Julie, everyone is asking that question. Hashtag nous sommes Julie, I think is how it's meant to go. I mean, Christy made the point earlier that it's to do with who actually has authority to regulate these things. And so I've got to look more into that because I still find it impossible to believe.
2: The police are not empowered. This is why you see police.
1: What, because it's not criminal?
2: It's not in the criminal code. So it's under tobacco control legislation, which sits responsibility with the health department. And in some places around Australia, particularly in Victoria and New South Wales, it sits with local government.
1: If that's really the case, it's an easy fix. And why are we talking about excise?
0: I had thought.
2: Why can't you go to National Cabinet and say, this is now a criminal jurisdiction? Every police minister in the country agree. It costs a lot of money because it is a very big problem and you will need a lot more police and a lot more funding to them to do it. The Tobacco Control Task Force in Victoria only has about 4 or 5 police in it. And in New South Wales, Chris Minns was quite heavy on this too, but his tobacco policing force only has 23 people in it.
1: I don't know where to go from here. Nuclear power? Do you want to talk about that?
2: It sounds ridiculous.
1: Do you want to talk about hybrid trains out to Melton?
0: The less said about that interview with you, I think the better.
1: That was fun.
0: It was a whole discussion with Matthew Guy about trains, and it went well off the rails, I would say.
1: Well, I did my best. he was punchy.
0: He was punchy.
1: He was enjoyable.
0: I was a little... Look, I have been very impressed with Matthew Guy's... performance over the last several weeks since Jess has become the leader. I think that he's found his niche. I don't know that we saw that this week. So I've been talking feel free.
1: If you don't know what Jesse's talking about, this is a bit of it.
4: It's a completely ridiculous point. It's like saying a 7-seater car doesn't have 7 seats. I mean, I can't debate people who won't talk in fact. I mean, it's fact. These are suburban trains. They have a crush capacity of 1,250, the same as a normal suburban train, which has only got one method of propulsion does. Oh, I mean, I can't debate people who won't debate facts. I mean, that's just fact.
1: That was in response to me putting to him the verdict of independent rail infrastructure analysts who were saying, no, the issue's capacity and your thing doesn't deal with capacity. That was his answer. You can make of it whatever you like. But he does highlight one thing, Jesse. Mm. As a Labor person, do you admit that he highlights what has been a long-term failure of the Labor government to pay attention to this part of the city, particularly as it comes to infrastructure, that they feel taken for granted?
0: The West?
1: Yeah.
0: Oh, no, I don't agree with that at all.
1: Really?
0: Yeah, no, 100%. I think that there is a vibe permeating here that is not grounded in fact.
1: What's that? Because they would say, you promised to electrify the line back in 2018, you start the suburban rail loop in the east instead of the west. Why is it always the east that gets everything?
0: Life's why is there a Westgate tunnel? Why is there two massive new hospitals have gone into that area? Why have there been massive road upgrades in the west? Why have there been, I think, 14 new schools open, perhaps more in the last 5 years? I do think that this concept of the West has been abandoned by the Labor government is utterly, utterly false.
1: Christy, what do you think?
2: I think there's definitely delayed. I'm not going to say broken. The government is at pains to say, this is not about delayed promises. This is about doing the analytics to make sure the lines can be electrified. Well, that's from 2018, and, you know, they're still saying that. Mm. I think we have a problem in the West. I'm not sure the Liberals can capitalise it as much as they think they can. There definitely, I think, is not very much of a One Nation vote there. There are votes up for grabs, right? You've got seats... Melton, you know, 4.6%, Sunbury, 6.4%, just two of those are key targets. I think that the West does feel we have the largest growth corridor in Australia, and we have promised people the Australian dream, the house and land package. They've bought into it. They were expecting shopping centres, schools, train stations, bus stops, extensive park and ride facilities. They were expecting a lifestyle, particularly a lot of these new migrants. The infrastructure hasn't come. They do feel that these promises have been broken. They haven't got what they signed up for.
1: And that makes the train a totemic issue.
2: It makes the train a catalyst that they can wrap all these other grievances around.
0: Yeah, I don't think a train that isn't going to fit in the tunnel is going to solve those problems, though.
1: Yeah, but it's a symbol of a short-term solution. Like, talking about
0: communication. No, absolutely. Before. But I would say that the concept that the train doesn't fit in the tunnel doesn't actually, like, that's not symbolism. That's just a false promise.
1: Well, he would say the train hasn't been designed yet, and so we'll see.
0: We had a conversation that was similar to that.
1: Yeah. 27 minutes to 11. We have to finish, which is unfortunate because there's so much other stuff and calls and things. But stay on the line, by the way. You might be able to get some more calls to air just in the rest of the show. But I do have to ask you about your respective culture shares. Would you like to share anything?
2: I have watched My Brilliant Career on Netflix. It is copping a lot of hate from the literary purists, saying it's the Bridgerton version of an Australian classic. I personally think anything that empowers young Australian women to see the great feminist history of our literature, and that is one of the best, and it's updated with brilliant music, movie, dialogue, and Philippa Northeast, she is the next star. I loved it. I thought it was so good.
0: Yeah, apparently art can't be enjoyable. That's part of it.
2: And you're not allowed to say you're a feminist. Yeah. Right? That's anti-conservative. Sorry, putting my hand up there. And if you want to call me anti-conservative,

0: Conservative, you can. I think I've got an evidence base.
1: You should
0: for
1: have
0: that.
1: A chat to Matt Canavan.
0: I chat to him often, Waleed. There are things to say.
1: Jesse, your share?
2: I'm back old school. I'm reading The Prince and the Parrot for the second time, which is an excellent Peter Carey book. And I think particularly pertinent right now, for those that haven't read it, it is about the creation of America and the dream and how this great experiment was supposed to play out. And it is an interesting time to be reading it.
1: Yep. Excellent.
0: Very good also. Yeah.
1: Jesse McCrone, Managing Partner at FMRS Advisory, former Senior Advisor to Daniel Andrews as Premier. Christy McSweeney, Managing Director of the PR Council, pollster for Redbridge, former Howard and Morrison Government Advisor. Thank you to both of you.
0: Thank you for having me.
1: I'm late for the news desk. Often happens with the wrap. Mary McDonald, though, is patient.
3: Always. Thanks, Waleed. The Nationals leader has hit back at the Australian Education Union's criticism of his comments about the school curriculum. Matt Canavan has repeatedly claimed anti-boy ideologies are being taught in classrooms through the Respectful Relationships National Framework, and it's pushing young boys towards harmful, misogynistic content online. The teachers' union says the senator's comments are a fundamentally incorrect portrayal of the education system, but he's maintaining boys don't need to be taught they have male privilege. Australia's Criminal Intelligence Commission says offences committed by young people hired by so-called online crime taskers is leading to more erratic and dangerous situations. A 23-year-old man is still being treated for life-threatening burns in hospital after a tobacco shop firebombing went horribly wrong in Melton yesterday. Authorities say the recent shift towards using young people means there is often a lack of experience. And Premier Ben Carroll says a one-off American NFL match at the MCG next week is going to be fantastic for the state. The San Francisco's 49ers have landed in Melbourne this morning ahead of a match against the Los Angeles Rams next Friday. Mr. Carroll says it's an exciting time for Melburnians with AFL finals season happening at the same time. Melbourne's weather, showers increasing with a top today of 18. It's currently 14 degrees. And I'll be back with more news at 11.
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12: Mornings with Waleed Ali, filling in for Raph Epstein.
1: Coming up to 23 minutes to 11, which will be the end of the show and the end of my week. I'll be back next week filling in for Raph Epstein, who's away doing Media Watch. Off to greener pastures, different pastures. Pastures with different grass. You get the idea. Up soon, we will be speaking to a Eureka Prize winner. So this is the leading science prize in Australia. Does some amazing research, this particular guest, and it'll be good fun. And I'm also looking forward to introducing you to a man who just walked around Phillip Island. Why? Excellent question. I will ask him. Then you'll hear the answer. We'll learn it at the same time, I suspect. Thank you very much for all of your calls. John has called in from Elwood. Hello, John.
13: Hello, good morning.
1: What would you like
13: to
1: say?
13: I just wanted to talk about illegal cigarettes in Western Australia. Mm-hmm. They have the council have the right, or the police have the right, to close them down for 30 days or 1 year if they have a court order. But they also put posters and stickers all over the window of the shop saying the reason it's been closed down. So everybody in the street, their neighbours and their fellow retailers know this shop has been doing the wrong thing.
1: Right.
13: It works in Western Australia. So
1: what's the bit that works? The shaming bit or the shutting down bit?
13: I think probably one would help the other go along. But I noticed a shop in Fremantle, GoFrio, and it was just a disgrace. It was padlocked on the outside of the shop. There was a large blue and white checker strip on it, and then a large notice giving the reason it was closing down. And everything was still in the shop in place. Just, sorry, you're out of the shop.
1: You know what scares me about this idea, though, John? Is in the current environment where so many people are buying illegal tobacco and wouldn't know that, it might be an ad for them. Like, they come back 30 days later and it's like...
13: They pay the rent for 12 months with no income. Something's going wrong.
1: Yeah, interesting. Thanks, John.
13: I believe it works. So
1: No, that's good to know. And comparative stuff is very useful in a situation like this, I think. David has called in from Greensboro. Hello, David.
14: G'day, Raph. I'd just like to talk a

0: a different side of what you've been talking about this morning with the tax on alcohol and cigarettes.
1: Yep.
0: So my different point of view is that the government has taxed alcohol and cigarettes so much that the social cohesion of the family units, especially in lower income, is starting to break down. Those lower income are now staying at home, and they're substituting the expensive alcohol and cigarettes for backyard liquor that is dangerous and drugs that you'll pop in your mouth as a pill. Because they're not actually socialising with their peer groups, it's breaking down society, and society in that lower income stream is not actually joining together to actually solve these problems that has recovered, has occurred from the expensive cigarettes and alcohol.
1: Wow, that's a really interesting idea. Is this anecdotal for you, David, or is there like data on this?
0: No, there's no data, John. Raph, so with my job, it's a very high stress job, which I'm not going to tell you on air what
1: that is. Hang on, you're making me very curious now.
0: let's say the government won't let me.
1: Right. Wow.
0: Anyway, so because of the stress that we deal with, we get told, you know, you can't have these social gatherings and drink lots of alcohol. And I would say, like, well, we've got rules against it. If you become an idiot on the alcohol, you basically get kicked out of your job. So there's rules that people will behave themselves. Mm. And if people worry about them, you know, now drinking too much alcohol,
1: yeah,
0: you just limit the hours the pubs are open or limit the times you can buy the alcohol. And the smokes and alcohol is just what the lower income stream of people out there rely upon to socialise with each other.
1: Yep.
0: Because they're not, I don't want to say this, they're not educated as such where they'll talk about a good book or a good movie or a theatre they've gone to. They talk about, you know, what the dogs and the kids have been doing in the backyard.
1: Or they're not having designer drugs like, you know, people in upper... whatever. Yeah, I understand the point. Thank you, David. Appreciate it. 19 minutes to 11. Let's talk about the Eureka Prize. This is Australia's top science prize. How do you win that? What kind of work do you do that wins that sort of a prize? Dr. Jane Tiller can tell you because she's a lawyer, a genetic counsellor, a public health researcher at Monash University. And last night, she won. She won for her work, which is wonderful. Jane, welcome.
2: Thank you. Thanks very much.
1: Congratulations. Apologies that Niall didn't play the fanfare that he's had all week. It's normally what he would do. But
2: that's
1: just,
2: okay.
1: You know, it's what are you going to do? So your prize, you won for Emerging Leader in Science, Technology and Engineering, which is, yeah. I mean, that's great because you win now and it points that you'll win in the future.
2: Well, I guess there's always chance to do more.
1: Yes, of course there is. What did you win for? What was the research?
2: So I was involved for the last 10 years in a piece of work in trying to get life insurance companies banned from using people's genetic information to discriminate against them.
1: Mm.
2: But this is something I've been working on for many years, since 2016, when I moved from my law career into public health. We identified this issue that we'd have to tell them that insurance companies can legally use their genetic information. And many people would say, well, I don't want a genetic test. I'd rather not have it. And of course, that they're free to make that choice. But often these are people who are considering having tests that could tell them about risks of cancer, heart disease, preventable diseases. And they choose to remain ignorant of these risks because they're more worried about their financial consequences. And so this was having a really big impact on sort of clinical and research work.
1: Indeed, I can imagine it is. It's really important research. The thing that I'm not entirely sure about is how was it scientific? So what was the role of science? Because I can see it as a philosophical bit of research, a legal bit of research, sociology, these sorts of things. What was the science bit?
2: Well, of course, any good policy change needs to be based in evidence. You know, what is the impact of this? Is it having an impact on people? Are people deciding not to have testing? What is the flow-on effect of that? And so we ran a 3-year research study that was funded by the Medical Research Future Fund to do really deep stakeholder work with clinicians, with patients, with the general public, with insurance personnel, with all sorts of people to say, is the current regulation enough? Is it having an impact on testing? And what kind of impact is that having? And also to ask different stakeholder groups and the Australian public, what they think needs to be done. You know, whether they thought stronger regulatory change was needed, and overwhelmingly the answer was, yes, this was having an impact, yes, it was deterring people from having genetic testing, and yes, overwhelmingly they thought the government needed to legislate an enforceable ban through legislation against insurers doing this. And so there's a lot of science and research and work and publications in that to get the evidence base you need to say to the government, this is the policy change that needs to be made.
1: What level of deterrence are we talking about?
2: So obviously some people still have genetic testing and some people don't. And it's very hard to capture exactly how many people don't have testing, because many of them don't go to clinic, you know, don't ever speak to a genetics professional, don't talk to their doctor. But a good example is we ran a DNA screen study which tested 10,000 young people for high risks of cancer, heart disease, preventable things called DNA screen. And in that study, we had tens of thousands of people sign up. So we were oversubscribed for our 10,000 spots. But many people dropped out along the way after we invited them and gave them consent materials. And when I surveyed them to ask them for their reasons, more than 50% of them said, actually, I wanted testing, but I dropped out because of insurance.
1: Right.
2: So that doesn't translate onto every single stakeholder group, but it gives a really good example of the number and the value and the scale of the impact that this has when people find out about that impact. Now, the law has now passed. It passed in April. From October, in about a month, the ban comes into effect. And from then, life insurers legally won't be able to ask for or use people's genetic results to discriminate. And so people won't have to make that choice and won't have that potential fear.
1: It must have been a great moment for you when that law passed.
2: Oh, that was very exciting. It was the 1st of April, in fact. And so there was, you know, a bit of jokes around the fact that I hope it's not an April Fool's Day joke. But it was a bit surreal after so many years, and then for it to pass on April Fool's Day was a bit funny. But look, extremely exciting and a huge body of work by a lot of people. And I obviously did a lot of the driving and the legwork, but a lot of research work, a lot of political work, a lot of work in the background, a lot of backbenchers who are very interested and pushed this forward for their constituents, and a lot of advocacy groups who also got involved.
1: Well, Jane, congratulations. You'll be pleased to know Niall has come to the party, and this is on behalf of us for all of that. I mean, what a moment. That's almost as good as the Eureka Prize itself, I would have thought, Jane. So,
2: pretty exciting.
1: Yeah, pretty good. Hey, what are the implications of this? So, I mean, I think we can kind of guess at it, or we get the sense of where you're going. But do you have a sense of scale? If insurance companies were to use genetic testing in this way and people don't get tested, the flow-on effects, is there a way to quantify or get a sense of the scope of it?
2: I think the best way to look at it is in the reverse, you know, especially now that the law has been passed and going forward this won't be part of the equation.
1: Yep.
2: It really paves the way for the government to say we can invest in and scale up the offer of this kind of preventive information to the broader population. And that's what the DNA screen study really piloted, is how can we start moving genomic information into the preventive space? At the moment we test reactively, someone's got a cancer, they've had a heart disease, we say, oh, like maybe that was genetic, maybe we could have prevented it. And so now we want to say, let's find young people who have very high risks of disease that we can prevent and give them those preventive interventions in young adulthood to get ahead of it. And so it's really about the fact that now that that discrimination fear has been removed, people don't have to worry, people don't have to weigh these decisions up. The government can now say, let's move towards a screening program. And that's our next step, and that's what we're talking to the government about at the moment, is how do we expand this offer towards a screening program that would be available for all Australian adults, and people can decide to participate in that without worrying about discrimination.
1: What are you going to do this weekend?
2: Oh, this weekend. Well, I'm going to see my family.
1: Mm-hmm.
2: and I'm going to do a long run. I have a friend who's training for a marathon, and he's doing very long runs, but I'm going to join him on part of that long run. And then if the weather is nice, I might go to the beach.
1: Well, I hope your family gives you a fanfare, because you deserve it. Jane, it's been wonderful to speak. Thank you very much for that.
2: Thank you. Really appreciate it.
1: Dr. Jane Tiller, lawyer, genetic counsellor, public health researcher at Monash University. And last night she won a Eureka Prize for her work that we were just discussing there. It's now coming up to 11 minutes to 11. I asked her what she was doing this weekend. What about you? She's going for a run. Are you? How about running around a whole island? Hey, No? Well, our next guest is here to put you in your place.
3: 774 Breakfast.
4: 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Yeah. 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
1: Do you know, one day in COVID, I walked all the way from the edge of the city to Flinders Street, and that was a big moment for me. I thought I was pretty heroic. That was me on my feet at my best. My next guest did something even more amazing than that. He, over the weekend, walked around Phillip Island. Like, not like a beach, like the island. He did it last Sunday. Why would anyone do that? Well, let's ask him. Richard Geary is his name. Richard, why? Sorry, what am I saying, Richard? Robert, I misread. Robert, why?
8: Well, I think, to put it bluntly, we have so much incredible things to see in Victoria, and I think that walking is probably the easiest way to enjoy it rather than, you know, say going for a run or hopping in the car and, you know, seeing the sights that way. Walking really just slows you down, and it's just an incredible way to get out in nature.
1: You know what? You've sold me already. That's actually a very good answer. I've noticed this myself when I go walk a place that I normally drive. It's a totally different experience. And so I imagine, but this is an enormous walk. How long did it take you?
8: So it took me about 18 and a half hours. So I left, parked up the car in New Haven at about 4 a.m. and got back to my car at 10:30 p.m. So, you know, nice long one. But yeah, 18 and a half hours in total.
1: Did you know it was going to take you that long?
8: I did. You know, these longer walks have become a bit of a, you know, ambitious little endurance event for me. So I do a bit of planning, and I plan a bit of a route and, you know, make sure, you know, can make it all the way around and then, yeah, get back home nice and safely. So it takes a bit of planning. But yeah, I was guessing it was going to take me about 18 and a half hours.
1: How do you get yourself psyched up for that? Because that's, I mean, staying awake for that long is probably enough for me.
8: I mean, it's one of those things that, you know, I get asked that question a lot, but when you're actually doing it, you become so incredibly present in what you're doing. And I think it's just, for me, like, it's just one of those things that, you know, I can put my phone in my backpack and just go. And, you know, you do start to just notice when you actually look around and actually appreciate where you are every single step, that there is just so much to keep you occupied and to, you know, look, see and do. So, you know, it's one of those things that it's not so much getting myself psyched for it, because I know that I'm going to find and discover something that is completely unexpected along the way. And I guess that's what motivates me to keep doing it.
1: So what surprised you this time?
8: I think just how incredible the island is. You know, I've been to Phillip Island a bunch of times, but, you know, you speak to locals and, you know, for the other walks that I've done, you speak to locals and who have lived in places for 20, 30 years. And they're like, oh yeah, that's my favorite beach. But they wouldn't have seen the beach 2 kilometers down the road from that. And I think that we become so insular in where we do see and explore that, you know, for me going to Phillip Island, it's just such an incredible landscape. You've got Nobbies and the cliffs there, you know, feels like you're in the Scottish Highlands. You've got beautiful, pristine beaches that feel like you're in the Whitsundays. And, you know, it's just incredible weather, incredible environment. Also just the animals, penguins, seals, you name it. Like, you get to see it when you actually spend the time doing it.
1: I mean, I don't know that we'd want to make the Whitsunday comparison too strongly given the weather differences, though, would we, Robert?
8: Oh, look, you know, Melbourne has its pitfalls. The weather's one of them. Certainly wish, you know, the sun was out a little bit more, particularly these days. But, you know, I'm hoping for a much warmer spring.
1: Indeed. I think a lot of people would be. Hey, so what are you seeing as you're walking? Is it like always beach? Do you have to kind of leave it? Or what do you go through?
8: So I think the thing that really appealed to me about Phillip Island is the fact that you have these just like enormous cliffy sections. So, you know, my goal was to stick to the coast as much as possible. So you're not just on sand, you're on these gorgeous rocky beaches, up these big black basalt cliffs and everything in between. So it's a really varied environment that kind of definitely pushes the body, to say the least. But like, it is just every hour is just a completely different environment. And I think that that's the appeal of it.
1: How many Ks was it? Do you know?
8: So the total walk ended up being 90. I was hoping for it to be a little bit longer. Unfortunately, had some incidents along the way that meant that, you know, I cut it a little bit shorter than I was liking. But yeah, 90 Ks total.
1: Now, I haven't mentioned that you're a photographer and a film director. Are these things connected? Are you out there with your camera? Is your wall at your place just covered in photos you've taken on these walks?
8: I'm actually the worst. Like, as a, you know, plumber has the leakiest pipes, I'm a photographer who maybe doesn't display my own work as much as I probably should. But yes and no. I love the ability to go take photos, but some of these longer endurance ones, you're going for distance sometimes. And for me, I think what is so nice of it about it is just being completely away from technology and just, again, actually putting the phone and the camera away and just, again, enjoying the environment for what it is.
1: So Pete from Mombok wants to know if you swam across the Ril Inlet. Was there any swimming involved, Robert?
8: I waded in, but at that point it was about 6 p.m. And the sun was going down, and I got knee deep, and I wasn't entirely confident about making it all the way across. So I instead navigated around the inlet through the mangrove marsh there. I wasn't too game to, you know, test my swimming skills at 6 p.m. at night.
1: Was this the incident that you referred to earlier, or was that something else?
8: Yeah, it would be. Yeah, navigating through that mangrove marsh, the mud certainly gets a lot deeper and stickier than you might give it credit for. And put my foot down at some point and went to lift my foot back up, and the shoe didn't come with it. So in the dark, I was fishing around, you know, hands and knees deep in mud, looking for where my shoe was, because I still had about 20, 25 kilometers walk home after that. And I was not looking forward to doing it barefoot, to say the least.
1: So hang on, you had to walk the last 25 Ks just covered in mud?
8: Absolutely. The good thing is it's not exactly a fashion parade, and being dark and on Phillip Island, there wasn't too many people to see how haggard I looked. But yeah, probably wasn't my finest moment, but, you know, made it home.
1: So what's next? If you've conquered Phillip Island, I mean, just conquer Australia. Can you go around the mainland?
8: Well, finally you mentioned that. My end goal is eventually to walk the entire Victorian coastline. I'm picking it off in sections. So currently I've walked about 22% of the Victorian coastline. I love the idea of being able to say, you know, when people ask me what my favourite beach is, very confidently be able to answer, having seen every single one of them. So
1: that's great.
8: I'm looking forward to making it all the way around. So I've got a couple of ideas in mind for what my next walk will be, which is both, you know, ticking off the rest of the Mornington Peninsula and Wilson's Prom, and then eventually between now and, you know, the middle of next year, I should be all the way across.
1: The thing is, if you want to walk the Victorian coastline, it strikes me that surely you don't have to include every little island. I mean, that's just going to make it an enormous task. Can't you just do the main bit?
8: Absolutely. But, you know, I'm an ambitious guy, and sometimes when I get an idea in my head, I've got to stick to it. And you know what? If I went by the logic of just sticking to the mainland, I wouldn't have had my walk on Sunday at Phillip Island. And honestly, it was probably one of the best days I've had in the past 12 months that I can remember. It was a really incredible experience.
1: No, that's a fair point that you make. I've no doubt you're a better man than I am, Robert. Congratulations on it. All the best from here. And then I look forward to you covering the whole of the inland as well. I mean, that's a task.
8: Updated.
1: Yeah. And take your camera, please. Thanks.
8: I will.
1: To see the results. Robert Geary, photographer, film director. He walked around Phillip Island last Sunday. What did you do? Mary Guerin, I don't know what she did on Sunday. I do know what she's doing in about 7 minutes or so. She's hosting the Conversation Hour. Are you doing it on foot while on a treadmill or something, just to measure up to Robert in some way?
9: That's an idea. Look, if Robert had been walking around this week, he would have seen 200 experts on penguins as well, gathering, perhaps like penguins together. Because it's an conference about penguins. It just happens to land, obviously, in the context of this bird flu. So we're going to figure out what they were talking about. They've come up with a solution. I don't think it's as easy as that. But it is Friday, so we also want to talk a little bit of culture.
1: We don't want culture during the week.
9: No.
1: Only on Friday do we do culture.
9: Not just any culture.
1: Oh.
9: There's the literary scandal that we know is happening with Rachel Cusk and her latest one. How much of our lives can writers have the right to mine? Has anyone mined your life, Waleed?
1: That's and made it? No.
9: Not that you know of.
1: Well, actually, that's true.
9: Yeah.
1: That would involve me reading, Mary. No, but I do know someone who wrote a book that bore a remarkable resemblance to my friend's life,
9: mm-hmm.
1: and they were friends.
9: Are they any longer?
1: No.
9: Uh-huh. This is it.
1: So,
9: I would love to hear from people. Has that happened to you? Maybe you're a writer and you're ruthlessly mining. And
1: yep.
9: 50 years of The Muppet Show.
1: Yeah!
9: This is what we need, people. I know it's been a hard news week. 50 years. Tell me.
1: How did I miss that? That would have been the whole morning.
9: Yeah, no, it's tomorrow. We were just getting in early.
1: Ah, that's yeah. why. That's how I missed that. Oh, what a shame. You know, it was an episode of The Muppets I watched as a kid. I memorized the whole thing and I used to perform it routinely for my parents.
9: Oh, that's fantastic. Can you come on just in 5 minutes or so?
1: Yeah, sure. What the hell? Yeah. Why not? You've got other people, I think. Mary Guerin will be on your radio hosting the Conversation Hour in 5 minutes. That's it for me this week. See you on Monday.
5: ABC News with Mary McDonald. Good morning. The Nationals leader has hit back at the Australian Education Union's criticism of his comments about the school curriculum. Matt Canavan has repeatedly claimed anti-boy ideologies are being taught in classrooms through the Respectful Relationships National Framework, and it's pushing young boys towards harmful, misogynistic content online. The Teachers Union says the Senator's comments are a fundamentally incorrect portrayal of the education system, but he's maintaining boys don't need to be taught they have male privilege.
10: That's what should be changed, because maybe we should get to the root cause of why many, and it's not all, but many young boys are being attracted to these toxic voices. I don't think it's because there's some conspiracy that Facebook is pushing this stuff. They are being attracted to it because we're not treating boys with respect in the classroom.
5: The Federal Treasurer says Australia is sending some of its best people to search for citizens missing in the Nepal flood disaster. Two more Australians have been found safe and well in Nepal and don't require consular assistance. There are still 36 Australians who remain unaccounted for. Jim Chalmers says the government holds concerns for those yet to be found.
11: Australia is sending some of its best people to that part of the world. Around 40 personnel are being sent there. About half of them are there already, part of our $11 million commitment. Good news that two Australians have been located overnight. We are concerned for the 36 who are still unaccounted for.
5: Australia's Criminal Intelligence Commission says offences committed by young people hired by so-called online crime taskers is leading to more erratic and dangerous situations. A 23-year-old man is still being treated for life-threatening burns in hospital after a tobacco shop firebombing went horribly wrong yesterday in Melton in Melbourne's outer west. Deputy CEO of Australia's Criminal Intelligence Commission, Adam Meyer, has told 774 ABC Melbourne the recent shift towards using young people means there's often a lack of experience.
12: In this environment now where we're seeing these jobs essentially advertised or promoted on these online forums, they have no idea who is picking it up and they have no idea how capable or not these people are of doing this. And so the potential for innocent people to be impacted is absolutely going to be there.
5: The struggle for regional families to access childcare remains 4 years on from when the issue was first identified. About 35% of the population lives in childcare deserts or areas where access to care centres is severely limited. The federal government acknowledges the problem and says it's providing about 12,000 additional childcare spots through a building fund for new centres. CEO of nationwide advocacy group The Parenthood, Georgie Dent, says it's been a long-running problem.
13: Since 2022, we have known that about one in four families in Australia have been living in a childcare desert. A childcare desert is described as where there are three or more children for every available place within a 20-minute drive. The impact is extreme.
5: Premier Ben Carroll says a one-off American NFL match at the MCG next week is going to be fantastic for the state. The San Francisco 49ers have landed in Melbourne this morning ahead of a match against the Los Angeles Rams next Friday. Mr. Carroll says it's an exciting time for Melburnians with AFL final season happening at the same time.
14: The buzz that is going to be in Melbourne, and this is a one-off. It's going to fill the MCG. It's just going to have a buzz that like we've never seen before. And to have the NFL leading into the AFL, what a great time to be a Victorian and a great time to be around Melbourne.
5: Australian tennis player Nick Kyrgios has accepted and served a 1-month suspension for testing positive for cocaine. Len Lauder reports.
15: The International Tennis Integrity Association says the 31-year-old told investigators that he used cocaine socially during a night out before he was due to play at an ATP event in Mallorca in June. The agency's accepted that it was outside of competition. Kyrgios had been provisionally suspended since the 4th of August and recognised he made a huge mistake, apologising to fans, family and sponsors. Kyrgios has completed a treatment program which reduces the World Anti-Doping Association's default three-month ban to one, meaning his suspension's over as of today.
5: And Alex de Minaur's form slump has continued after being knocked out in the second round of the US Open. The Aussie number six seed has been eliminated in straight sets by Dutchman Bottij van der Zandschulp, 6-2, 6-2, 6-4. To the weather now, there's a severe weather warning for damaging winds in southwest and parts of the central east Gippsland, northeast, west and south Gippsland, Wimmera and north central districts for tomorrow morning. For the state, partly cloudy with isolated patchy showers about the coasts and ranges. For Melbourne, cloudy, the very high chance of showers, most likely this evening with a top today of 18. Tomorrow, showers and 19. It's currently 14 degrees. ABC News.
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1: This is what we need today, isn't it? Let's celebrate the iconic Muppet Show on The Conversation Hour today. Yes, we will get to other topics. But look, let's take a freewheeling Friday moment to enjoy the memories brought to us by that show. You remember it, I remember it. Tomorrow marks the 50th anniversary of the very first episode, would you believe? And I didn't know this until today. The very first episode was on UK TV because the American network executives had turned down the show. They thought puppets, oh, they're only for kids. Yeah, a little bit wrong. We're going to be looking at the joy and the genius of The Muppet Show today and its legacy. I want to hear from you. What were your highlights? Was it Gonzo's constant efforts with the canon? Was it Statler and Waldorf? My family today still know them as the two grumpy men. The Swedish chef? Was it all of the celebrity appearances? Wow, there were some big names that came on. I remember Liza Minnelli, Alice Cooper, the songs, Mana Mana, we might be playing a bit of that. Was it just the sheer joy of being gathered around the TV, the monoculture of the time, the family experiences where everyone knew where they were going to be that time of the week, sitting down, watching the same thing, sharing that? Muppet Show is definitely part of the unifying culture across so many countries. Call me with your memories and favourites from the sensational, inspirational, celebrational, Muppetational Muppet Show. That is today. Also today, can writers just ruthlessly mine each other's lives? What are the limits? If you had a writer mate, can they borrow anything from your life? Do you think that that's only fair? That's their art, that's their work. How would you feel, though? This will be on your mind if you've read, or even if you've just read about the buzz and the scandal around a new book that's out by Rachel Cusk. Many of you will have read her previous books. This one's called The Life of M. If you've read it, give me a call. Tell me what you think. You might have seen the articles about it. The literary and celebrity and acting worlds are all agog because it's being seen that Rachel Cusk has ruthlessly mined the life of Natalie Portman, the actress. And not only that, that she has committed a hit job, basically a scathing character assassination. And the muse herself was apparently not amused. Tell me what you think if you've read it, and also what you think, whether everything should be fair game for writers. Cusk isn't alone in this. We've seen that with Truman Capote. We've seen it with Nora Ephron. What does it mean to you if you're reading a book that's based on someone's life? Do you care? Maybe, as I say, you're a writer and you're borrowing from your friends' lives for your writing, or maybe you've had a writer mate who went too far. Give me a call. 1300 222 774 is the number to call, or 0437 774 774 to text. Let's talk about writers' rights to steal our lives, and of course, the marvellous Muppets. I want to hear your best memories and reflections on the Muppets. But first, today, also, more than 200 of the world's leading penguin experts have

0: itself. Thank you so much for joining me, Andre.
1: It's my pleasure, Mary.
0: So this conference happens every 3 years. It seems like incredible timing, this one.
1: Exactly. You know, every 3 years, this conference travels around the world. The last one was in Chile. They've been in different, in Argentina, in South Africa, and so different parts of the world. And we happens to be in Australia this time at Phillip Island.
0: Mm. And so let's get to bird flu in a moment. Well, actually, let's get to that first. Obviously, it barged its way into the agenda. What was able to be discussed? Are you able to sum up, if you like, you know, a few days of the world's top experts, what they came up with in that time?
1: Yes. Well, it's not as preeminent as you'd think for this community, because we have people here that they've been through bird flu in 2 years or 3 years ago, some that are in the recovery phase and some that completely disappear. So
0: some of the scientists come from countries where it's already been. Is that what you mean?
1: Correct. Mm. Yes. And so we have a session on afternoon session with people just sharing the experiences and sharing the, you know, the devices. So for us in Australia, we learn a lot from the experience, and that's this conference is all about, you know, share the experiences.
0: What were the major things that were learnt from those experiences?
1: So it's more in terms of biosecurity, in terms how you deal with the disease on the peak, in terms of how you protect yourself, you protect your colony, and how you avoid the spread of the disease.
0: Has anyone else been doing the vaccination? I thought we were the world leaders on that. So,
1: that's if something new for this conference, it's we are doing the vaccinations at Phillip Island and at St Kilda.
0: Yeah, and so, what were the major pieces of advice in terms of the protection of the flock? Selfishly, are we also ahead on all those protection methods as well?
1: Oh, yeah, yes. We follow. It's international standards. Look, it's not similar from, you know, if you have a flu, a serious epidemic on humans. So it's the same, you know, procedure. We use those PPEs and, you know, masks and et cetera to avoid any contamination. Mm-hmm. And contamination yourself, contamination on the birds. So there's a lot of procedures that we learn and discuss here and things that we're already doing. And so it was more like a change ideas. Mm-hmm. But one thing I want to say to you is penguins, they live in two different environments. So they have to fish at sea, but they must return ashore to breed. By doing that, they share the problems, if you like, from both systems. And there are a list of things that is probably more emergent or more urgent than the flu. Flu is just, it's one of the cuts on the 1,000 cuts for penguins.
0: Right. I think we're just losing you there, Andre, if you're able just to put your phone up there to your mouth, or maybe it's a bit of reception. Let's keep going, though. You're saying that bird flu is just one of 1,000 cuts to come to the penguin population. What are the other main challenges?
1: Well, one main challenge that probably all penguins are sharing at the moment, and it's not a surprise to your listeners, it's climate change. We're heading this year for a quite strong El Nino. Mm. And during the El Nino, different places around the world is affecting in different ways. In some places, flood, in some places, drought. And at ocean, the temperature is higher than the average. So when you have those temperatures in the ocean that it's too high, it displaces the penguin food. So penguins have to travel much further to feed, and sometimes at the time they come ashore to feed the chicks, it's too late, the chicks are already dead. So there is all this, and this is a major concern for if you're a penguin biologist.

0: And so what has the conference been able to explore regarding that? As we've known about climate change for a while, are there any new methods or methodologies that you're using to save the populations around the world?
1: No, that's a good question. And the answer is not that simple, because there are things you can do, and there are also things you cannot do. We can't stop climate change ourselves. It's a human race issue. So we have to work as a species to make sure that we can keep those threshold that's been discussed in several meetings in Paris, like the 1.5 degrees, the 2.6 degrees on increase the ocean temperature. So then we can draw different scenarios how penguins are going to survive in different temperatures. But that's the things that we can document and observe.
0: And
1: but
0: I believe
1: there's a lot of things you can do on land to make their life easier. As I said, they have 1,000 cuts. You can eliminate some of these 1,000 cuts in terms of you prepare the habitats, you can provide some refuge, you put some nests, that's sort of a thermal, there's a thermal protection. So you work with all the stakeholders in terms of places that the fishery could be a potential negative interaction. So there's a lot of
0: Is that being done anywhere better than we're doing it here? Who have we heard from at the conference who was talking about those new efforts to create better habitats?
1: Well, there's, especially in places much hotter than Australia, like in South Africa. So there's a lot of movement to on land to protect the habitat and to produce those kind of refuge. To work with the fishery is a bit more challenging. But for us here at Phillip Island, the fishery pressure is quite low compared with other places in the planet. Mm-hmm. So we to say we are in a very good condition, a very good position here at Phillip Island, which is kind of selfish thing to say. So we're okay, but in the other places and where fishery is a major industry, for example, on the coast of Peru, Peru is one of the major items of the economy is the sardines, and if you go in South Africa, it's the same. So there is this challenging that these conflicting activities and that can affect the penguins.
0: Yeah. Different issues all over the world, but great to hear that the greatest minds are getting together on it today. Andre, thank you so much.
1: My pleasure.
0: That's Professor Andre Chiragia talking about the conference that's been happening all week at Phillip Island. I think it's wrapping up today. Professor Andre is from the Phillip Island Nature Park. You are with The Conversation Hour on 774 ABC Melbourne and Victoria. And coming up later, we will also cross to the US to get the latest from the US Open Tennis. We're talking about great writing or character assassination. That's the latest book from Rachel Cusk. If you've read it, I'd love to hear from you. But next, it's time to put on makeup, dress up right, and raise the curtain on The Muppet Show tonight. We are celebrating the 50 years of iconic Muppet Show. I want to hear from you, and I can see the suggestions already rolling in on the text line. Give me a call, your favourite moments, your favourite characters from The Muppet Show, and what it meant to you. That is next.
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0: I had to let it go that long. Yes, that's for me and you and everyone who sang that in the playground. Mana Mana, just one of the iconic moments from the iconic show that is living on with us. We're celebrating 50 years of The Muppet Show. Give me a call. What do they mean to you? I'm going to be joined by someone who's not just a culture writer, can explain the big stuff, but also a very personal connection that she has felt with it. But Catherine in Moorabbin, your favourite moment?
1: Oh, hi, Mary. My favourite moment, I love the Muppets. Our family loved the Muppets growing up. But it has to be Rolf and Fozzie at the piano.
0: Oh, yeah.
1: Particularly, I got rhythm and Fozzie has no rhythm, and that just cracks me up every time.
0: I've watched a few back this morning, Catherine. I'll be honest, I was cracking up like I was eight. You know, it's still funny. It holds up, doesn't it?
1: It really does. It's amazing. I watch it every now and then, and I play it for my class as well and during performing arts, so they love it too.
0: Oh, what age group, Catherine?
1: Oh, prep to six.
0: Oh.
1: So we watch it and they crack up at him as well.
0: Bless you, Catherine, for passing it on to the next generation. Yes, I believe it is absolutely the thing that could still unite the world, The Muppet Show, 1300 222 774. Let's celebrate it today. Tell me what The Muppet Show has meant to you. The best thing about it, we've got a lot to talk about. With Amy Knight, who's culture writer and deep, deep Muppets fan. Thank you so much, Amy, for joining me today.
2: My pleasure. Thank you for having me as your very special guest star.
0: Oh, you very much are. It is so important to all of us, and we will talk about the things that we share. But can you explain to people why you have felt a really deep connection to the show?
2: Yeah. Going back to childhood, The Muppets is one of my earliest memories, especially watching Sesame Street and then sort of graduating more into The Muppet Show and The Muppet Movie. From a really young age, I loved how much they all loved and supported each other despite the chaos and the very distinct differences in their personalities. And then sort of in my mid-30s, I discovered that I'm autistic, which is something that I'm really proud of. And the more I started thinking about the sort of nuances of those characters, I identified a lot of autistic traits in the Muppets, and I just think they're this perfect model of what a neurodiverse community should be.
0: Oh, that's fascinating.
2: People working together despite their differences and becoming more than the sum of their parts.
0: That's a really interesting perspective. Do you, like Amy, relate to the Muppets show just for all different sorts of things? Is it the characters? Is it the humour? Is it this, as Amy has described? And I agree, that sense of shared community, it was always about diversity as well. Give me a call or a text. What was the best thing about the Muppets for you? It did come from that quite educationally based Sesame Street tradition, Amy, as you say. It was always supposed to be from that tradition of caring for all parts of the audience, and it really did continue into the musical farce that was The Muppet Show.
2: Mm-hmm. Yeah, I think, like, I noted that, you know, you said you took it back, it takes you back to age eight, and the caller just before, she shows it to her students, and we do have this feeling that the Muppets are a childhood thing. And a lot of that comes from Sesame Street. But I think something about the Muppet Show in particular, as in Kermit, Miss Piggy, Fozzie, Gonzo, they really reach all age groups. And that was something that was super important to Jim Henson, creator of the Muppets, and everyone on that team, was that it's not just for kids. Sesame Street is, but some of those Ernie and Bert sketches are definitely still funny to adults now. And I think that's something that we lose more in culture today, is having comedy that's not condescending to adults and is sophisticated for kids as well.
0: Well, this I've got on text, Amy. Miss Piggy was one of the original feminist icons, and my husband still says wacka, wacka, wacka after a bad joke like Fozzie Bear. So I think that text just sums it up. You know, we've got
2: Definitely.
0: These highfalutin feelings about

0: out, you know, some of those characters. We've also just got the jokes, which is just fantastic. Yeah. Hayden in Geelong, what do you remember about the Muppets?
1: Some 45 years ago, just before our first son was born, a great friend of ours painted the nursery room wall with all the Muppet characters, and they're still there today.
0: Oh, fantastic. Who painted them?
1: A fellow by the name of Peter Hemsworth.
0: Oh.
1: He's just turned 80, in fact, and we just can't. Every time we go in that room, we just think of all those earlier times of our children.
0: Yeah, I bet. And, what sort of characters are up there, Hayden?
1: Oh, look, from all Dr. Tooth Band, you know, the Swedish Chef, the Bald Eagle. It just goes on and on. Absolutely magnificent it is. We just can't destroy it. It's just there forever.
0: Oh, Hayden, you absolutely can't destroy it. I reckon there'll be some sort of fan group that would love to enshrine that, Hayden. Well done. If you're like Hayden, if you've put it literally into your home and your heart, let me know. Give me a call. Amy Knight is with me to talk Muppets, huge Muppets fan and also culture writer. Amy, I think what really stands out to me is the breadth of things we can be talking about. They are the characters. It's also the music and the parody. To remind myself of all of the genius, I had a bit of a troll this morning. This was a little bit of the Muppet Show taking off Bohemian Rhapsody.
2: Mama! Mama? Yeah. Mama! Mama! Mama!
0: If you can imagine Mama. Animal there, Amy. The music was great.
3: The music of The Muppet Show is fantastic, and I think they had such a breadth of genres, some of it really leaning into vaudevillian, music hall stuff that was written by A.A. Milne, who wrote Winnie the Pooh. And then they'd have guests like Alice Cooper and Deborah Harry and Elton John, like really contemporary pop music of the time. And I think there's something about the versatility of the Muppets that they can do that old-fashioned music hall shtick really well. And there was something that was so, I'm going to say it, cutting edge about them, that they could, that the most famous musicians of the time were like, agent, get me on the Muppet Show.
0: Yeah, I've got a texter here who says the clip with Debbie Harry and Kermit the Frog during Rainbow Connection. That was fantastic. I do remember that. As I said, there's Alice Cooper. People are mentioning the Diana Ross as well. Yeah, and someone else is saying, it was definitely for adults. When they had special guests on, they worked together. It was hilarious. That's from Steph in Edith Vale.
3: Yeah, totally agree. I'm thinking about the episode with Sliced Alone, like, I don't know how many kids at the time were watching Rocky. Like, it's definitely for it was grandparents, parents and kids all sitting down in the living room together, tuning in at like the one time of the week that it came on television. And I think, again, we've lost that in the streaming era, the ability for everyone to sit down and connect over this thing at the same time. At the height of The Muppet Show, 235 million people across the world watched this show. Like, it was something that resounded almost universally.
0: Absolutely. Judith says, The Muppets, it was something to look forward to, something light, ridiculous and delightful, watching it with my mum and dad and just enjoying the frivolity of it all and the mischievous, naughty, cheeky puppets that made it so marvellous. Absolutely, Judith, we are with you. Give me a call if you agree and nominate your favourite clip, favourite song or your favourite character. And, Amy, you referred then to, the spin-offs as well. Personally, I'm actually going to say it's in one of my top 10 movies is Muppets Most Wanted from about 10 years ago with Tina Fey, Ricky Gervais, an incredible cast. It has lived on. The legacy is still

0: well there, isn't it?
1: Definitely. Only this year there was a special episode of The Muppet Show made for Contemporary Times with Sabrina Carpenter, and it's suspected that that's going to be a bit of a backdoor pilot, and that might get The Muppet Show revived in full for a full season.
0: Oh, yes. And then, of course, you have to make sure that the voices are near enough, because if they're just a little bit off, it's going to be bad. Kate, you're in queue. You used to watch The Muppet Show?
2: Hi, Mary. Yes, I did. I'm not sure what age I was when I watched it, but I did and loved it. And then, you know, had kids and stuff, and so we'd watch Muppet movies. But our absolute all-time favourite Muppet movie was Muppet Treasure Island.
0: Oh, which, yeah.
2: Which we had on VHS and watched, you know, all the time. So we could recite the lines and the best gags and stuff. And Tim Curry in that was just sensational.
0: Well, indeed. We were remembering him, obviously, and I hadn't realised that he was in that.
2: Yeah, he was so good in that. And so we were all a bit sad when he passed away last week, because he was just so good in that. He just was perfect for the role.
0: Still playing it for the young ones, Kate?
2: Haven't as yet. We've got grandkids, but I might just wait until a little bit older, I think.
0: I think at any age, but sure, Kate, good on you. Deb, I believe you were saying that Miss Piggy was one of the original feminist icons.
3: Oh, absolutely. That woman was a diva / pig.
0: I love
3: it. She got her way.
0: Exactly. And she was unapologetic. She was a pig,
3: no,
0: and she was in your face.
3: No, did not care. But I was saying that it's, you know, when you watch like the Shrek movies, the Pixar, the Disney ones, there's always sort of some sort of adult thing that the adults get, but the kids don't, so that you can watch it 100 times. I think The Muppet Show was maybe the precursor to all of that, that the adults could sit and watch it, mm-hmm. and watch the guest stars. I remember with Shirley Bassey and Animal doing Fever, and it's it's burnt in my brain. I pull it up on YouTube for a giggle if I feel sad, because, yeah, that's not for kids. That's for full-grown adults.
0: That's what I see. That's right. I completely agree. I remember sitting there with adults and they'd start laughing, or they'd say, hey, that's such and such. And it's like, I don't care. This is just really fun. When Miss Piggy was paired, duetting with Celine Dion in the movie that I mentioned, perfection. Oh.
3: What a goddess.
0: What a goddess, both of them. Thank you, Deb. Sarah, you're in South Bank. You love the Muppets?
4: Yeah, adore them. I watched the very first, the very first Sesame Street that arrived in Australia. I was too old for it. I was 8, but anyway, my little sister loved it. But then years later, I put it on my phone as my ringtone. When I got a new phone, I was working as a consultant. It was the first, this is back in 2007, it's the first time I'd ever had a mobile. And we were all given exactly the same phone. And I thought, well, I'll do something that distinguishes it. Went down like a lead bullet. I thought it'd be hysterical everybody laugh. Yeah, no, it didn't. It stressed everybody out. Because they kept saying, is that the Muppet? Like, as if it was an affront to everything good in life. It was just bizarre.
0: Oh, yeah, you can't have the Muppet Show related to, you know, like someone ringing and annoying you. Maybe that was it.
4: Well, no, I think I was supposed to be really professional and, you know, a scholarly leader, and there I was with The Muppet Show, and I thought, well, you know, hey-ho.
0: I think they were buzzkills, Sarah. I think you were right. I might make mine today. Yep. Good on you, Sarah.
4: Do it.
0: Let's do it today to celebrate the 50 years of The Muppet Show. Kevin, you're in Geelong. Who's your favourite character?
5: There was a radio show that did a take-off at Imagine, sung to the tune of The Muppet Show. You need to go and listen to it. The one I wanted to mention was Rudolph Nureyev, the ballet dancer, dancing with Miss Piggy.
0: Oh, that's right.
5: That was amazing.
0: Oh, I need to see how they even did that, Kevin.
5: Well, it was a human in a costume, but, worked.
0: It still worked. Kevin, you're absolutely right to bring up, what an incredible cast, Amy Knight, and an incredible number of people, as you said, who went on. What will you be doing today to celebrate 50 years?
1: Oh, good question. I'm definitely going to watch some of my favourite episodes tonight. I love the Alice Cooper episode. And

0: One of my hobbies is finding vintage Muppet merch on Facebook Marketplace and adding to my collection. So I might have to get myself a treat to celebrate, see what other Muppet collectors are passing around.
1: Yeah, absolutely. Oh, I'm envious. Amy, you are the perfect person to ask onto the show today, so I'm so happy you could join us.
0: Thank you for having me.
1: Amy Knight is culture writer and rusted on Muppets fan, as are we all. Let's keep those calls and texts coming throughout the conversation hour. But coming up soon, I do want to talk about the scandal of the literary and the Hollywood world. Rachel Cusk, if you've read it, please give me a call. And also, we're going to get the latest from Flushing Meadows. But let's round out this little bit with a little bit of Deborah Harry.

0: who were nominating Rainbow Connection and, of course, with Deborah Harry and Mr. Kermit. Coming up next, let's get the latest from Flushing Meadows.
1: One of Australia's most recognisable broadcasters is facing the biggest battle of his life. 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
0: Well, the news this morning has not been great for Australians. Alex de Minaur has been dumped out of the US Open in the second round, unfortunately, falling in straight sets. But there's a lot more to look at in that tournament. And here to discuss it all is Christopher Clary. Great tennis writer, of course, formerly from the New York Times, author of a couple of biographies of some greats and the Tennis and Beyond newsletter. Christopher, thank you so much for joining me.
5: Hey, my pleasure, Mary.
0: What is your perspective of 2026 US Open? You've covered so many Grand Slams, I think more than 100, but we're at the end of this era, it seems. Djokovic gone in the first round. You've got big names like Sinner out. You've got Alcaraz returning from injury, but it's still a bit wobbly. Is this feeling like a bit of a changing of the guard tournament or just a little bit anticlimactic?
5: You know, I think we're pretty firmly into the Alcaraz Sinner era. We'll see how Alcaraz comes back from this injury. It's, you know, 4.5 months is no joke. And he's had issues with the wrist throughout that. It's not a, you know, part of the body when I heard as a tennis player. But I got to tell you, Mary, he looked great in the first two rounds. He looked, you know, very familiar, big power off all sides. So I don't see any reason to start talking about a new era. Obviously, Sinner's out with the knee problem, but he, you know, he just won Wimbledon not long ago playing great. So I do feel like we're in that era, and I'm really curious to see who rises to join them. And Djokovic, you know, it's been remarkable to go as long as he's gone. I don't know if he's done, but he obviously painful to watch him here at age 39 suffer as he did in the obviously something wrong with his body that is beyond 39 years old, in my opinion. We'll see if he can solve it. So I think it's, you know, we'll see how Alcaraz fares here. If he plays the way he played the first two rounds, I think he's going to win. But if he slips or feels the pressure, it'll be different. So I think we'll just see who else is able to rise up and join them, if it's an American or if it's a guy like a Jakub Menšík from the Czech Republic or Arthur Fils from France.
0: There's a fair bit of speculation about whether an American man will finally win it after, what is it, more than 20 years now? Is it harder or easier?
5: Andy Roddick.
0: Yeah.
5: Andy Roddick was the last one, 2003. Yeah.
0: You've got a few hopes there. Is it how hard will it be? Is the pressure growing year by year for those contenders?
5: You know, I think the pressure on these guys now is less than it was on the guys like who followed with, you know, Roddick did win.

0: a major, but that was the only major he won. And then he got passed by the big three era with Federer and Nadal and Djokovic. And he was under a lot of pressure to be as good as the guys before him, the Sampras and the Agassis. I think now people are pretty happy with a lot less. But for sure, you know, American man probably to penetrate in our culture over here needs to be a Grand Slam winner and a champion to be able to do that. And there are some guys. Taylor Fritz has looked great so far. You know, he's been a US Open finalist before. He's winning pretty easily early. Ben Shelton, you know, won in Canada again. Huge lefty serve, plays very, you know, aggressive, spectacular tennis. But none of them has the package that Alcaraz has or Sinner when he's healthy. So, but I think this is definitely an opportunity. And better than they've had in a while, with only one of the big, you know, the new two here, and Alcaraz probably not at his sharpest yet, and a lot of crowd support for them. And Shelton's got a big following already because of the way he plays. And then you got guys a little bit more on the outside, like a Francis Tiafoe or Tommy Paul, or this, you know, young player on the rise, Lerner Chin, who did well in Australia and just ended Gael Monfils's Grand Slam tennis career about 5 minutes ago by beating him in straight sets here. So we do have some talent, but they're not quite at the level of the guys at the very top.
1: We're talking US Open with Christopher Clary. Tell me if you're watching it and who you're watching now that Alex de Minaur is out. Just before we get on to the women, just when it comes to Alcaraz and these injuries that we've seen with Sinner included, Alcaraz has blamed the increasingly crowded calendar for contributing to injuries. I mean, it's a sort of a perennial debate, but he's, you know, got something of a big voice now. Is there any chance that anything's going to change?
0: You know, Mary, I don't think they're going to change the schedule. I mean, they've been talking about this, as you know, forever. I've been covering tennis for 40 years, and it's been an issue all along. There have been some attempts on the WTA side, the women's side, to kind of make the offseason a bit longer, and you know, that's been effective in some ways. But the men have added these Masters 1000s, one notch below the Grand Slams. They're, you know, most of them are 12 days now, so these are a lot of the calendar being filled up by these events. And so Alcaraz yesterday said he's planning on taking some, you know, when he's healthy, taking some breaks that are longer than he has in the past, maybe a month and a half, to kind of give himself time to regenerate, not just physically, but mentally, to be able to handle this basically year-round schedule. And honestly, at age 23, I think he's right to think that way. And he has the star quality and the appeal to be able to do it, and nobody's going to punish him too much. But I think it's a sign the sport needs to think hard about it, but they haven't been able to solve it. At least not on my watch.
1: That's right. You've got a few more decades in you to go, so let's check with you later.
0: I hope so.
1: Christopher Clary is tennis writing great. We're talking about the US Open. Let's get to the women. Aryna Sabalenka is going for that rare three-peat, but she's coming into New York with all of this great momentum in the US Open, when it comes to US Open, but she hasn't reached a final since March. Is this the court and the atmosphere that brings out her best? And what can we expect from her? How far will she go in your mind?
0: Yeah, for sure. Sabalenka's best results have been in Australia and the US on hard courts. You know, her best results this year, other than, you know, she got to the final in Australia losing to Rybakina, but she did really well in Indian Wells and Miami and was able to bounce back there and sweep that. But it's been tough lately. She's really had a lot of problems closing out big matches, has looked erratic, and you know, she's had that quality of kind of being her own worst enemy in a lot of matches in the course of her career. But yes, I think she's hungry. She hasn't won a major this year. The US Open has brought out a lot of things in her game that are good, and she's looked strong in her first two rounds. Hasn't really been tested, though, yet. I think that will probably come in round four against Schneider, who beat her at the French Open, or against Kostyuk or Noskova, possibly in the quarterfinals. So, you know, I wouldn't call her the favorite, even though she's got the pedigree, like you said, two U.S. Opens in the past. But the women's game, I think, really are 10 or 12 players who could win it.
1: Still really
0: Coco
1: open.
0: Gauff has looked really good. Coco Gauff has looked really strong so far this, you know, last month or so on the hard courts, won in Cincinnati and just beat Badosa tonight. So I think it's, for me, I think Coco's the favorite.
1: Right. And just really briefly before we let you go, of course, Serena and Venus Williams, that show, it takes a lot of, draws a lot of attention, draws a lot of energy. They actually face up against Australia's Maya Joint and Haoqing Chan tomorrow. What do we call this? Serious competition, a celebration, a nostalgia tour, a marketing exercise? What is it in your mind?
0: I got to tell you, I mean, there's certainly some marketing perhaps in it. They're definitely taking full advantage. You're seeing plenty of, especially Serena, you know, with the weight loss drugs and and is very present with that. But if you watch Serena play the matches, and Maya joint beat her at Wimbledon, as I'm sure people in Australia saw, and I thought Maya played pretty darn well. But Serena was intense. And I watched her play mixed doubles here and intense again. So Serena's not in it to just go through the motions. And I think I do find it interesting that she's playing joint again after having played her at Wimbledon with Venus. That'll be a match in Ash Stadium, you know, 7 p.m., full house, rocking. Quite a different atmosphere than you get from most first-round women's doubles matches at the majors. So we'll see how China and joint handle that.
1: Yeah, well, they're still bringing it, that's for sure. Thank you so much for joining us today, Christopher. I really appreciate it.
0: My pleasure. Great to talk to you.
1: Christopher Clary is tennis writer, ex-New York Times. He wrote The Warrior on Nadal and The Master on Federer and a lot more besides. You're listening to The Conversation Hour and, you know, we talk about all sorts of things, even Muppets, because we love them and they're 50 years old, that Muppet show. Phil, you're in Northeast Victoria. You're remembering them today?
2: Yes, yes. My mother gave me a choice of what I could do for my birthday, so I took all my mates down to the
1: Oh, Phil, you're just in and out of audio there. You were saying that for your birthday you were taken there for the movies?
2: Yeah. Mum gave us a choice of what to do for my birthday, so I took my mates to the movies and we watched the Muppet movie, the first one.
1: And do you remember it from that?
2: Yeah, the songs became some of our first love songs when we did road trips. But we're actually, my son and I are driving down at the moment to Labyrinth at Hamer Hall, which is, another one of
1: the others. Oh, Phil, I think we're just losing you there, but I can tell you're trying to at least tell your son about the Muppets there. Thank you. This as well on text. We were talking before to Amy Knight about it and her relationship with the Muppets through being neurodiverse. And Danny says, I'm really glad that Amy found a neurodiverse community in the Muppet Show. For me, it was humanist. Let's all exist together in mayhem and joy, including the neurodiverse. Thanks, Danny, for your text. Let's keep those calls and texts coming as well. But also, I know that you are a literary mob and you also like a bit of scandal. So this is a perfect next one. Life of M by Rachel Cusk. It's out. It's creating headlines. Have you read it? Do we accept that a writer can just mine other people's lives? That's next.
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11: You're with Mary Guerin.
1: Are you a Rachel Cusk fan? Have you read her other books? And have you read The Life of M? Give me a call, 1300 222 774. It is making headlines not just because of what it contains, but that it seems to be a takeoff and a takedown of Natalie Portman. Do you agree? Dr. Liz Evans is going to run a much more nuanced eye over it than I've just done and maybe than we're all doing on social media. She is an adjunct researcher of English and writing at the University of Tasmania. Thanks for joining us, Liz.
13: You're welcome, Mary. How are you?
1: Yeah, good, thank you. It's a fascinating topic to me, partly because I'm a lifelong fan of Nora Ephron, who said everything is copy. Of course, this is something that's been done before, but this has seemed to grab more headlines, maybe because it's a modern celebrity. There are a few things to talk about. Let's just start with, what is this book anyway? It's not really straightforward as to what sort of book it is, and Rachel Cusk has done that on purpose.
13: Yes, I probably think she has. She's a very clever writer. She's not necessarily doing what people assume she's doing. I think she's raising questions about public and private identities. Where's the line between those two? What happens to people in the public eye? How people become almost fodder for all sorts of, you know, projections and assumptions. So this

0: whole scandal that's blown up around the book is playing right into the questions that I think she's proposing.
1: Playing into, well, that's interesting because it's either playing into that or ironic that she's talking about celebrities being fodder when she has indeed used a celebrity. Just to outline for people, I mean, there are so many biographical details attached to the protagonist, who is M, which also may be the narrator. It's all very blurry, but that people assume and pretty much accept that at a certain level, at least, we are talking about Natalie Portman. But it's the next bit where she has a very unsympathetic to many people description of her character that seems to go too far. Is that about right?
0: Well, that's the interesting thing about the book. I think the details about Portman are more aligned with, you know, the details of her professional life. But the passages looking into her as a character on a more personal level are, I think they're less obvious, because that's where this narrator, who begins the book by asking about whether or not she could write this person's autobiography, not her biography, not asking to be a ghostwriter, that's where she inserts herself. So I read those passages as the narrator's interpretation, imagining, wondering about what this character might be musing on.
1: Obviously that's how you're reading it. Is it fair to say that there'd be some readers, though, who just don't carry that distinction into their understanding of it?
0: Yes, maybe. But my question to that is, how on earth would anyone know what's going on inside Natalie Portman's mind? And I've met and interviewed a lot of very, very famous people, mostly in the music industry. And I found it really, really interesting that a lot of people I have known personally, or a lot of kind of social media comments, write with authority about, with a kind of ownership of those people when they've never met them. They weren't even born while they were alive. So I do think there is this kind of assumption that goes on around, you know, people in the public eye. Mm. Especially now, in the age of social media, there's a lot more tendency towards what we call parasocial relationships,
1: yeah,
0: where people feel they have access, feel they have knowledge, when in fact they really don't. And this is a work of fiction. And that's the other thing to keep in mind.
1: Well, that's right. But is it? I'd love to hear, give me a call if you've actually read it, or if you've read any of Rachel Cusk's books, and what you think about all of this. You know, this is something that also she's had form on as well. So maybe if you are a fan of hers, you are used to this conversation. I guess my question to you, Liz, is you said that it's, you know, people fill the spaces, but Rachel Cusk made a choice to make it a not very flattering, in fact, some people call it an outright character assassination. She's filled the spaces with unflattering things. I mean, to be honest, I've got a lot of sympathy for Natalie Portman. She's had a lot of people project things onto her for a long time, since she was a kid. I can kind of get why she's a bit annoyed.
0: Well, I don't know that she is, because I don't think she's actually spoken about the book directly.
1: It has been through your sources, true. She hasn't spoken publicly. But
0: exactly.
1: On the other hand, I'm pretty sure if she really was behind it, she'd also publicly and say, hey, this is great, but she hasn't.
0: Well, neither Cusk nor Portman have made direct comments about it. And if you know, there's all sorts of ideas out there, some people suggesting that Portman wouldn't mind because this is a representative character. It's not actually her. And I think that, for me, remains the key thing about the novel. When I read this story of yes, maybe picturing Portman, because that's what's been suggested in my head by these reports, which came out over a month before the book was published. So something's already been seeded. But actually, you know, like I say, when you read the passages about this character in this sort of variety of settings, it doesn't really capture a person. It captures a representation. It's like a symbol of a person.
1: Mm.
0: And I think that's where the book sort of, for me, it just doesn't collapse into that personal person, if that makes sense.
1: Mm, interesting, because
0: it doesn't sound like a real person.
1: And clearly, though, it's about the eye of the reader there, because some people are reading it and full disclosure, I have not, but some saying, look, it's a terrible takedown. I guess this all comes down to the problem then of what we call bio-gossip. I think you've called it that. Will this book ever be able to be read on its own merits, given all of these things that maybe Rachel Cusk has kicked up deliberately?
0: Perhaps, yes. I mean, she's definitely a bold writer. She plays with really interesting concepts. And she is playing with the idea of the authentic self. She is playing with questions, as I said, of identity as well as identification. And, you know, the book has been sort of given up to this who's who game, this guessing game. So who is this person? You know, is this really Portman or not? Which does play into the themes. I think Cusk is cleverer than that, though, as I say in my review for the conversation. Yeah. She just wouldn't do something that simple.
1: Mm.
0: And I don't think she has.
1: People will still keep talking about it, that is for sure. And just before I let you go, Liz, of course, we have lost Gloria Steinem. Any reflections on her legacy while we have you?
0: Well, she was an amazing example of a kind of unification of feminist activism and thoughts. I think she drew all sorts of different people together, and she addressed many different types of women, black women, poor women, you know, wealthy women. I mean, she was a very unifying figure. And I think she injected a bit of glamour into feminism. She was very bold. She really epitomized American feminism, I think, in terms of second wave feminism. So, yeah, loved by many. And, she was just an amazing woman. The Guardian have actually published a sort of series of her quotes. And I would suggest anybody look at that to get a really good idea of what she stood for.
1: Mm, a good tip. Thank you so much, Liz.
0: Thank you.
1: Dr. Liz Evans is adjunct researcher of English and writing at the University of Tasmania. And the book we were talking about there is Rachel Cusk's latest, The Life of M, which just sounds fascinating no matter which angle you take it from. Jen from St. Leonard's says, I've loved hearing this discussion on The Muppet Show. I wonder if repeats would work. Would it look dated, or would we love it as much as we ever did? Brian Ann Curvis joins me in the studio. I watched some clips this morning, Brian, and I was cacking like an 18-year-old. I think it lasts. What about you?
2: Clips of The Muppets.
1: Muppet Show, 50 years old.
2: Oh.
1: It's 50 years since the first one was aired.
2: Wow. You know how there's certain room in your head or your brain or your life for certain things, and then other things just fall by the wayside?
1: Yeah.
2: That's me and the Muppets. I don't know why. And
1: really?
2: Then 2 years ago, we had the chance to interview a director who'd made a doco on them, and the doco was incredible, and I thought I really missed a lot. But there's only so much you
1: there's
2: can,
1: only so much in
2: you
1: the
2: can
1: brain.
2: Take in. That the hard drive becomes full. So, no, but I'm more interested in Rachel Cusk and who is M.
1: And
2: when you say
1: M?
2: Portman, do you mean Natalie?
1: Natalie, absolutely. Well, on one level, people are saying it's absolutely Natalie Portman. Others who are deeper than me saying, no, well, it is and it isn't.
2: Okay. Well, the new, have you read Meg Mason, Sorrow and Bliss?
1: No.
2: She's a New Zealand author. Sorrow and Bliss was massively successful. She's just put out a new one called Sophie Standing There, and it's set at a writer's festival, and she names real authors, Ann Patchett, George Saunders, Elizabeth Strout.
1: Mm.
2: She got permission from them to put them in her book, but the author at the centre of it she doesn't name, or she calls her Lilac, but she's made that up. So my ears pricked up. But look, we're running out of time.
1: Yes,
2: I'm just going to jump in here and take the reins. No, well, I'm by myself today.
1: Oh, I see.
2: So, you know, there's a degree of awkwardness. Can I do it? Can I spend 2.5 hours with you, our audience?
1: Of course, they will jump into co-host.
2: I know
1: with
2: they
1: Brian
2: will. Georgie's doing a play. Jacinta's making a film. I mean, they've all got marvellous lives.
1: Stuff, but they'll
2: so
1: bring
2: I'm
1: it all
2: left
1: back to you,
2: here.
1: Won't they?
2: I've got Nikki Bomber, wonderful musician. We've got the Bark Choir representatives from the Bark Choir. We've also got Rebecca Lister, who runs a show called On the Couch. So Pat and I thought, as far as our Close Encounter goes, what about I play therapist and you ring in and you be on an imaginary couch.
1: Oh, that's fantastic.
2: What do you think of that?
1: I think you are the people's therapist,
2: Brian Kervis. I quite like to listen.
1: Absolutely. Brian Kervis will solve all of your problems.
2: Well, no, I may
1: today
2: not
1: on the
2: solve.
1: Friday Review. Well, no, but he'll be very amusing in the meantime.

0: Thank you,
1: Brian. That sounds fantastic. That's the Friday Review. Thanks. I will talk to you next week.
2: ABC News with Mary McDonald. Good afternoon. Authorities have revealed the deadly H5 bird flu has now been detected in mammals in Victoria for the first time. The animals are on the Surf Coast, with a red fox found in Torquay confirmed to have the virus, while a dolphin found dead in Lawn is suspected to have contracted it. So far, there have been 212 birds infected in Victoria. Acting Chief Vet Dr. Cameron Bell says while the mammal detections are concerning, it's not unexpected.
3: To date, testing of samples from affected mammals in Australia has found no evidence that the virus has further adapted to allow it to more easily infect mammals. So the virus is still mainly, primarily adapted to birds.
2: A man who kept a woman as a slave in his home in Melbourne Southwest has been sentenced to 6 years behind bars. Crime reporter Olivia Jenkins has the details.
4: Chi Kik Chung beat the woman and forced her to do unpaid work around his Point Cook home where he lived with his wife and children over an eight-month period in 2022. The woman, who was 63 years old when she died from unrelated causes in 2024, met Chung and his wife in Malaysia in 2015. His wife, Angie Liao, was initially charged in connection with the abuse but was acquitted during the trial earlier this year. Police found out about the ordeal when the woman arrived at a hospital with swelling, bruising and looked malnourished. Chung was ordered to serve a non-parole period of 4 years and will be eligible for parole in 2030.
2: The Nationals leader is doubling down on his view that anti-boy ideology is being taught in schools. Political reporter Evelyn Manfield has more.
5: Matt Canavan says students should be taught appropriate content about consent and respect for women, but is claiming the National Respectful Relationships Framework is inappropriately teaching boys about male privilege and is pushing them towards misogynistic content online.
6: I certainly do not want anti-boy ideologies forced on our children.
5: Deputy Liberal leader Jane Hume disagrees that the curriculum is turning boys to harmful content online.
7: I think that the respectful relationship curriculum is important.
5: But she's defended his right to speak about his son's experience.
2: Ben Carroll says his focus as newly installed Premier will be to have a relentless focus on the basics as he commits millions for a Geelong Ring Road extension. He's promised $237 million for Stage 1 of the Bellarine Link if his government is re-elected this November. Asked by reporters if road upgrades are being targeted to curry votes in certain seats, the Premier said he's just concentrating on what Victorians want.
8: Roads, road, roads are what people are telling me they want to focus on. Whether it is fixing potholes, smooth the roads or building the key arterials in Melbourne's west, in Geelong, the Bellarine Peninsula. That's what locals have told me they want. They want a relentless focus on the basics.
2: More than a week on from deadly flash flooding in Nepal, rescuers are still frantically looking for survivors. Sarah Amir reports.
9: Rescue efforts are continuing inside tunnels along Nepal's Trishuli River. This tunnel worker was outside when the flooding struck, but three of his cousins are trapped.
10: No, I will never work in a tunnel again. I'm hurting and it's killing me inside.
9: Two more Australians have made contact with authorities and are safe, but 36 remain unaccounted for, among some 5,500 missing people. Nepal's Disaster Management Agency says nearly 12,000 people have been rescued, but more than 1,200 people have died as a result of the disaster.
2: To sport, and Australia's top-ranked tennis player Alex de Minaur has lost in straight sets to world number 70, Botik von Dijonskolb, in the second round at the US Open. The sixth seed won just one of his five break-point opportunities in the 6-4, 7-5, 6-2 loss. De Minaur had more unforced errors than winners in the loss, which has seen him drop to eighth in the live world rankings. Nick Kyrgios is eligible to return to tennis after accepting a one-month ban for testing positive for cocaine. Kyrgios told investigators from the International Tennis Integrity Agency he used cocaine at a nightclub days before losing a first-round match at the Mallorca Open in June. The Integrity Agency accepted he used cocaine outside of competition after consulting with an independent expert. Kyrgios could have faced a maximum three-month ban, but it has been reduced to 1 month after he entered a treatment program. To the weather now. For the state, partly cloudy with isolated patchy showers about the coasts and ranges, cloud and showers increasing and extending from the west during the afternoon. For For Melbourne, cloudy. The very high chance of showers, most likely this evening, with a top today of 18. Tomorrow, showers and 19. Right now in Melbourne, it's 15 degrees. ABC News.
0: Hello, welcome to The World Today. This Friday, I'm Andy Park, coming to you from Gadigal Land here in Sydney. Coming up, experts say the world is facing a supersized El Nino event. And 20 years since his death, Steve Irwin's old camera crew look back at tapes and memories before the Croc Hunter was famous.
11: When we first flew over to America, we stayed at the Beverly Wilshire Hotel, which is really nice. I went up to his room to get him, and on the floor, he'd taken his rolled up bloody swag.
12: He was just like a normal bloke, and that's really, really rare.
0: As search and rescue efforts continue in flood-ravaged Nepal and Tibet, two Australians who were previously thought to be missing have been found safe and well. There are still 36 Australians unaccounted for. It's been more than a week since the floods that have killed so far more than 1,200 people, and thousands more are still missing, as Bridget Fitzgerald reports.
13: The sounds of grief as families mourn and pray. It's been 9 days since catastrophic flash floods tore through southern Tibet and central Nepal. Hundreds have died, thousands are still missing. For some families, that means saying goodbye to the dead, even without a body. Tashi Gal hasn't seen his sisters since the disaster.
14: We cannot know for sure, but it's almost certain that we've lost them. We are praying for them so that if they have died, their souls may rest in peace. This is the reason we are offering prayers.
13: Vinit Akaya also hasn't heard from his siblings since the flood.
15: We've been searching for our brothers for the last 9 days and trying our absolute best, but we still haven't found them. With each passing day, the chances of finding them alive have become negligible. Since we don't know where the waters swept them away, we've finally begun performing the rituals according to the ninth day of the Hindu final rites.
13: A glacier collapse triggered a deluge of ice, rock and mud through the Himalayas region at the China-Nepal border. The flood wiped out entire communities in its path. Nepali officials estimate around 20,000 houses will need to be rebuilt. 32-year-old Dan Bahadur Tamang was at work at a hydroelectric project on the Trishuli River when it burst its banks. He says he held on to floating debris to keep his head above water, thinking he was going to die. When a reporter asks him what he remembers from that moment, he says he thought about his family and God and cried. Among those missing are hundreds of foreigners, tourists and pilgrims from around the world. But there are glimmers of hope for some families. Two more Australians who previously hadn't been heard from have been found safe and well overnight. Treasurer Jim Chalmers confirmed the news this morning.
16: That would be a huge relief to the loved ones of these two Australians who've been located. But we still have very serious concerns for the 36 Australians that we haven't been able to locate yet.
13: Australia is deploying a 15-person team of search and rescue experts, including drone specialists, to Nepal. The team has been sent to previous disasters in Turkey, the Pacific, New Zealand and Japan. The group flew out of Sydney this morning. Jeremy Futrell is the Commissioner of Fire and Rescue New South Wales.
17: Predominantly teams made up of pilots for our specialist drones. They've got a range of remote sensing tools on there which will help them sort of look through the dirt, so to speak, and help guide the decision-making for the local emergency management authorities.
13: Commissioner Futrell says the priority at this stage remains trying to locate survivors.
0: Bridget Fitzgerald there. Well, we won't be able to say we weren't warned. The World Meteorological Organization says the world is facing a supersized El Nino event that could be the strongest in more than 70 years. The climate pattern is expected to intensify in the coming months and persist through until about February next year. And while it's no guarantee of extreme conditions through summer, experts here say it raises the odds of hot and difficult conditions, as Nick Grimm reports.
18: On the streets of Rome, locals search for superlatives to describe

0: of France.
1: La comparaison entre la température
0: when we compare the average temperature of this summer and the pre-industrial period at the end of the 19th century, there's a difference of 5 degrees. That's considerable, she says. And it's possible that could be just the start, with the World Meteorological Organization advising there are ominous signs already that next year could surpass records once again to become the warmest on record. Secretary General Celeste Solo saying the El Niño weather pattern currently forming over the Pacific could be the strongest yet.
2: The WMO update shows it may be stronger than anything since our monitoring began. So literally off the charts we have used for the past 4 decades.
0: A strong El Niño can shift rainfall and temperature patterns worldwide, fueling drought and other extreme conditions. But this one is creating particular concern.
2: This El Niño will deliver a major blow to communities, economies and supply chains across the globe.
3: Some will get extreme heat, some will have drought and wildfires, and some will have flooding.
0: Dr. Abigail Waring is a climate scientist at the UK's University of Leicester.
3: They do actually predict that 2027 will be the warmest year on record due to this extra boost. But we could also see drought in Australia, Indonesia and India. And you can get flooding in, especially in eastern Africa and southern United States.
0: While El Niño is a naturally occurring phenomenon not directly linked to climate change, the WMO says the world's warming environment does drive higher ocean temperatures, which in the words of UN Secretary General Antonio Guterres is supersizing the weather pattern. Pacific ocean surface temperatures are currently more than 2 degrees above average. And what lies beneath is even more startling.
4: I look at the charts and it's unbelievable that underneath the water, underneath the surface of the water, I'm now seeing 10 degrees above normal, which is just, frankly, from a climate scientist, the technical term, insane.
0: Dr. Andrew Watkins is an adjunct professor at Monash University's School of Earth, Atmosphere and Environment. He also sits on the Climate Council.
4: It really is incredible that we're seeing temperatures that warm, and that's because about 90% of the excess energy that we absorb through greenhouse gases actually goes into the ocean, and that's where it's storing it in the deeper ocean, which means that El Niños now are supercharged whenever they occur.
0: Here, forecasts suggest Australia can expect hot and dry conditions through spring, though summer still holds a chance of bringing above average rainfall in the west on top of the hot conditions. Andrew Watkins says that's entirely consistent with the El Niño pattern.
4: So for every degree of global warming, you get about 7% more moisture in the atmosphere. So when we do get rain in Australia, it will tend to be more than it used to be. So that's the only saving grace with climate change.
5: Andrew Watkins is an adjunct professor from Monash University, ending that report by Nick Grimm. Andy Park with you. 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Subscribe to the podcast for all our stories. Just search for The World Today. If Australian economists were given 3 wishes, it would be productivity, productivity and more productivity. While recent GDP growth was better than expected, GDP per capita for the June quarter was zero. What that means is that our entire GDP growth came from population growth, which we know is slowing down, and that we essentially have flatlined in terms of productivity in this country. There are many suggestions to stimulate productivity from many different lobbies, like cutting red tape in AI, migration and tax policy, but perhaps there are smaller, easier tweaks that could be made with an experienced workforce who are currently sitting on the shelf, even if somewhat disincentivised to work. Patricia Sparrow is the CEO of the Council on the Ageing and joins me now. Pat, one former New South Wales National Senator has suggested pensioners should be allowed to continue to work as much as they like with minimal penalties. It's a concept and idea that the Australian Industry Group and the Australian Chamber of Commerce and Industry support. The government currently uses this work bonus scheme to encourage older Australians to keep working without heavily penalising their pension payments. So what's the issue with that scheme?
6: It is quite a complex system for people to understand, and it is there to incentivise and support people to do it, but it is quite a complex system for people to understand and to know the impact on their pension. And what we hear pensioners tell us now is that they can work about a day a week before their pension starts being substantially reduced. And so for many people, and our State of the Older Nation report, which is a representative sample of the community, actually shows us that 15% over the age of 67,

0: and are still working, but that one in four say they would like to undertake more paid work.
1: Do you support this idea that if we let people in that stage of their life keep part or their full pension as is budgeted for and simply sort of charge them a flat tax rate of 19% like we do with backpackers? Do you support that idea?
0: Look, we think it's important that we look at ways of making it easier for older Australians who want to work more. And I think we need to look and consider more about the way it interacts with the pension so that people aren't penalised if they do work, but that it stays fair for everybody.
1: And you must hear this from people in the community that talk about their sort of intention to continue contributing to society, but what do they say when they talk about that sort of catch-22 of when they do work, they are essentially affected financially?
0: They do talk about it as a catch-22. They do want to be able to continue to work, but they are concerned about whether in the end they might end up financially worse off by making that decision. So it's really important we get those settings right, that, you know, is fair for people who do want to work and is fair on the way the pension works as well.
1: You do wonder if it might have an effect on draining our volunteer armies, but there is no doubt that there is an enormous wealth of talent right there on the bench, isn't there?
0: Not everybody will want to work. Some people are quite happy when they retire and they're older that they don't want to work. Others want to work to either continue to make a contribution or because financially they really need to. So I think people will still choose to do a range of different things. This is not about forcing people to work. I think we need to make sure that people, you know, do have opportunities to continue to volunteer. And of course, there are also people who aren't on the pension who would like to work, older people who would like to work, but there's a considerable degree of ageism in employment. Some people who want to work who can't get work and they may be, you know, in their 60s before pension age. So we also need to address the ageism that's inherent in the system.
1: So what can employers better do to attract workers in this stage of their lives? Is it about flexibility or something else?
0: Yes, it can be about flexibility, and it's also about actually, as I said, the ageism piece is important to actually look at our own biases and make sure that we're not ruling people out by assuming that a person over the age of 55 or a person over the age of 60 isn't going to have a skill set. We see that often with technology. It's saying that, you know, people may not have the technology skills, and that's not true for all people. So actually continuing to see every candidate for a position as an individual in their own right with the skills that they bring, and making sure that you're addressing your ageist biases is really important.
1: Yeah, a lot of talent on the bench there, as we say, a lot to contribute to into society. Patricia Sparrow is the CEO of the Council on the Ageing. Nice to talk to you. Thank you so much.
0: Thank you.
1: In days gone by, your doctor might speak your clinical notes into a dictaphone for a receptionist to type up. These days, they still do, but there's no receptionist anymore. In fact, new research has found the majority of mental health clinicians are embracing the use of AI tools in their work. While these tools can ease the workload, there's also the concern about a lack of safeguards, as Isabel Massali reports.
2: Michael Jun occasionally uses AI tools to help with research or to prepare presentations. But in his work as a counsellor for university students, there are still things he won't use AI for.
3: After a session with a client, you do spend a fair bit of time writing up your case notes and organising them. For myself, I like to do it, you know, the old school way.
2: His colleagues use AI tools to speed up that process, but he has concerns.
3: I want to be able to confidently tell my clients that what we talk about is held to the right standards of confidentiality.
2: Researchers from the University of Queensland have surveyed about 300 mental health clinicians about their use of AI, which can help save time on some tasks and boost productivity.
4: For any use of AI tools, it's around 80% weekly, showing that the majority of mental health clinicians are using these tools in their practice.
2: That's Benjamin Johnson, the lead researcher. He explains 44% use AI daily for admin tasks like writing reports and sending emails. But what stood out most is that one in five use AI daily to transcribe sessions with patients.
4: This is a tool that's brought into the session, is recording what is confidential information. It was actually the main concern that we found that a clinician stated for using these tools. It didn't stop them from using it.
2: He adds those clinicians did have consent from patients. The use of these tools varies between organisations. Some have banned it, while others actively encourage it.
4: Individuals are already using these tools without proper training, without proper oversight. So clarification there as to the best way to use them would provide organisations a lot more clarity and as well as the clinicians who work in them.
2: Dr. Rahul Khanna is a psychiatrist and the chief clinical officer at SANE Australia, which supports people with complex needs. He wants to ensure patients are adequately informed before giving consent and aren't disadvantaged if they say no.
5: As these tools become increasingly commonplace, there is a risk that people who don't consent or people who are less comfortable find their options reducing.
2: Similar concerns have been raised to Melissa Russell from the group Consumers of Mental Health WA.
6: Of course, we do also hear from consumers who feel that AI offers benefits, people who feel it can be a real time saver and value that extra time that they might get with clinicians. But overall, you know, consumers are really strong that there's a real need for those guidelines around AI.
2: In a statement, a spokesperson for the Therapeutic Goods Administration says it's been conducting a review of AI tools that capture conversations between patients and healthcare practitioners, including in mental health, and it'll be published in coming weeks.
1: Isabel Masali reporting there. Well, as the data centre boom fuelled by the AI race draws fierce backlash in the United States, there are similar concerns back home here about these energy-guzzling centres. Three proposed data centres in Tasmania could soon demand about 30% of the state's power supply, but local councils can't consider that impact when deciding whether to approve them. Experts say the state's planning regulations weren't designed to deal with projects like data centres. And given widespread community concerns, one local council is looking to the state government to intervene. Here's Alexandra Humphreys.
7: Protesters crowded the front of the Georgetown Council chambers in northern Tasmania last month, as inside, councillors reluctantly signed off on a new data centre to be built nearby. It's set to be the second data centre built by artificial intelligence company Firmus in the state. The controversial projects have sparked widespread community unease. Now there are concerns over a proposal for a third centre in the northwest at Wesley Vale.
8: I haven't seen this level of concern and angst in any other development application that we've assessed in my time on council, which is 15 years.
7: Peter Freshney is the mayor of the Latrobe Council.
8: I think the environmental issues and the impact on health and wellbeing are the two that encapsulate the broader concerns of our community.
7: This week, one of Tasmania's largest ever e-petitions was tabled in state parliament, demanding a moratorium on data centres for artificial intelligence until safeguards are in place. While councillors are elected to represent the community, they're restricted to making planning decisions based on whether projects align with the planning scheme, not whether they think they should go ahead.
8: And if we assess it under the current regulatory framework, we won't be able to consider a number of concerns, which include the impact on adjoining prime agricultural land, for example. Likewise, there's no consideration with regards to the water, power, etc.
7: Power and water use are significant concerns. If approved, the three data centres could consume up to 30% of Tasmania's energy supply. The Latrobe Council will hold a special meeting on Monday to decide whether to call on the state government to step in. Peter Freshney again.
8: What we're actually trying to do is highlight the inappropriateness of the planning scheme, and we are seeking to have the government or the minister declare this a major project.
7: Experts say having the state government declare the Wesley Vale proposal a major project would mean that it would go to the Tasmanian Planning Commission for approval instead of the council.
9: You have to remember our planning schemes were done in the mid-20-teens. So that was before data centres were a thing here in Tasmania, which means there's no real assessment framework for them.
7: Mick Purvis is the president of the Planning Institute of Australia's Tasmania division.
10: The risk with data centres is if they're not looked at on a strategic basis on where the thresholds are and what needs to be planned for as part of our communities and also with infrastructure such as water, sewer and access and energy, we'll all end up wearing the cost of that lack of planning rather than actually benefiting from the infrastructure and the economic opportunity data centres provide.
7: In a statement, the Tasmanian government said proposals must meet specific criteria to be declared major projects and said data centres would be unlikely to meet those criteria. It said the existing planning scheme is the most appropriate pathway for these proposals. Firmus declined to comment.
1: Alexandra Humphreys there. Finally today, many of us Australians and millions of fans worldwide can still remember the moment they first heard the shocking news that the crocodile hunter Steve Irwin had been killed while filming a documentary in far north Queensland. It's been 20 years since that day, but his presence is still strongly felt, with his family keeping his legacy alive. Jessica Ross has been to meet with some of those who knew Steve best.
11: The best way to catch a crocodile is to treat it as a one-on-one situation. So I focus.
12: In Bob Blasdell's editing studio in inner-city Brisbane, Steve Irwin is everywhere. His smile is beaming from movie posters, photographs, old newspaper clippings, and from the screen.
11: I absolutely thrived on it.
12: Mr. Blasdell edited all five seasons of the Crocodile Hunter series, along with Steve's films and documentaries.
13: Here is this character who sucked you through the lens and plonked you in his lap and took you on the journey with him.
12: He's watching an episode with John Stainton, Steve's producer, director and friend, who discovered the young zookeeper during a shoot for a beer commercial. Steve had offered to show him a few videos he'd taken at his zoo on the Sunshine Coast.
14: And I was so wrapped in it. He has mesmerised me for this whole three-hour thing.
12: That kick-started the series that would propel the khaki-clad conservationist onto the international stage and make Australia's zoo one of the country's most well-known tourist attractions. And, like his famous outfit, Steve's personality rarely changed.
15: He was just like a normal bloke, and that's really, really rare. You know, he didn't have a silver spoon in his mouth. He was just a good old Aussie guy who became famous.
12: Wes Mannion was 14 when he met Steve Irwin while visiting the zoo in the mid-80s.
15: The day of, he was jumping an alligator, and I was just like, this guy's my hero.
12: The two would go on to become close mates and work side by side, with Wes eventually taking on the role of Australia's zoo director, a job he held until 2020.
15: He was like my brother, my best friend, my mentor and my boss, all rolled into one. I don't think there's a day, even from the time I met him to now, that I haven't thought about him.
12: That down-to-earth nature and passion for wildlife saw him make the biggest catch of all, American-born Terry Irwin.
16: And I'm doing a crocodile demonstration, and I look over and here's this drop-dead gorgeous Sheila in the crowd staring right at me. How lucky am I to have met my absolute perfect woman?
12: On the 4th of September 2006, it was an announcement that made international news.
17: Tonight, tragedy on the reef. Steve Irwin killed by a stingray.
18: The exuberant conservationist known as the crocodile hunter, Steve Irwin, died today.
19: Australian crocodile hunter Steve Irwin has died during...
12: The 44-year-old was snorkelling at Bat Reef off Port Douglas in far north Queensland during filming of the ocean's deadliest documentary. 20 years on, the Steve Irwin Wildlife Reserve protects about 180,000 hectares of precious habitats across Queensland. Bindi and Robert are stars in their own right, with Robert recently hosting the Logie Awards.
20: Have a go at the size of this bloke.
12: Bringing out some scaly friends, just like his dad did at the Logies in 2003.
20: That was actually the very same year that I was born, and I've been very proud to follow in his footsteps ever since.
12: Mr. Mannion says the feeling would be mutual.
15: He'd be super, super, super proud, as any father is with their kids, you know, when you see them happy.
12: Mr. Stainton says Steve should be remembered not just for his wildlife conservation efforts, but his massive heart.
14: And he just cared so much about that. He had so many sides to him. He was a great man. He's sadly missed.
1: That's producer and director John Stainton ending that report by Jessica Ross. And that's all from the World Today team this week. The program's supervising producer was Alison Shaw, associate producer Tanya Dendrinos, and technical production by Mark Cash and Kem White. I'll be back at the same time on Monday. I'm Andy Park. I hope you have a great weekend. Bye for now.
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0: As Melbourne drives home.
21: Marion in Fairfield, what do we need to know?
23: The boom gates at Fairfield Station seem to be stuck and it's exceptionally heavy traffic.
0: The pulse of the day. Charlie Pickering, back Monday from 3 on 774 ABC Melbourne.
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0: Traffic.
25: Hello, Dan Belling from Transport Victoria. In Dandenong South, been a collision at intersection of the South Gippsland Highway and Pound Road. Currently have all northbound lanes of the South Gippsland Highway blocked. It's left turn only on the Pound Road, so consider Frankston-Dandenong Road or the South Gippsland Freeway instead. If you're westbound along Pound Road, you can reach the South Gippsland Highway left or right turn, but there's no access across the intersection. M80 Ring Road Altona bound works between Furlong Road and Ballarat Road with the left lane closed. Speed down to 40 there. The Blackburn Road entry to the Eastern Freeway Citybound now closed for the next 3 weeks for freeway upgrades. You'll have to enter from Middleborough Road or Doncaster Road instead. And trains have resumed today on the Sunbury and Cranbourne lines following industrial action by maintenance contractors. Delays and some cancellations are likely though. That's the latest traffic and transport. It's 29 minutes to one.
0: Ladies and gentlemen, welcome to the Friday Review. A look back at the week that was, and a look forward to the weekend ahead. Hang on tight, and please welcome your hosts.
26: That boy needs therapy.
27: Lie down on the couch.
26: What does that mean?
27: You're a nut. You're crazy in the coconut.
26: What does that mean?
27: That boy needs therapy.
26: I'm gonna kill you.
28: You were all very good players.
29: We are all very good players.
28: You will give 110%.
29: That's impossible. No one can give more than 100%.
30: You know, you really need some help, but a regular psychiatrist couldn't even help you. You need to go to, like, Vienna or something. You know what I mean? You need to get involved at the university level, like where Freud studied, and have all those people looking at you and checking up on you. That's the kind of help you need. Not the once a week for $80. No, you need a team.
28: Boy needs therapy.
31: He was white as a sheep.
32: And he also made false teeth.
33: I always just figured my wife was my soulmate. But if it's not Marge, then who is it? Where do I begin looking?
34: This really goes beyond my training as a furniture salesman, sir. Now, if you don't want the sofa, I'll have to ask you to leave.

0: I mean, look, to be brutally honest, I want to just let that run for all of the 4 minutes and however long it is. Oh, tomorrow never knows, of course, John Lennon. And this is an interesting confluence of things that are happening in my life. Welcome, firstly, I should say. It's the Friday Review, it's the ABC, it's Brian Nankervis, Song's partner. That's right. Jacinta Parsons, as you well know, is making a movie, there's a book. I think there is a stage show that's happening for The Fringe under the brilliant title, Sylvia Plath Stole My Boyfriend, title of the year. So she's been having 4 months off. Georgie Coghlan, who normally joins me, is up the bush in Ballarat getting ready to open the Sondheim play that she's doing, the Sondheim musical, Into the Woods. So it's just me. And we kicked in with some Beatles. We also kicked in with some sort of therapy, some loose on-the-couch material that the genius of Pat Hills put together. It's our close encounter today, and as the show goes on, you'll realise why. I will tell you, though, after 1 o'clock, Rebecca Lister is in. Rebecca has got this wonderful show called On the Couch, which I've seen a couple editions of. It's a fabulous show. It's part chat show, part therapy session, offers intimate and insightful glimpses into creative processes. So I thought, in honour of that, what about today's close encounter is therapy, the couch, confessing. So hence that little beautiful opening montage, and hence my request for you, dear Friday Review listeners, is to call in with, look, you know, you don't have to say things that you don't want to say on public radio, although we would probably like to hear some of that. You don't have to go on and on and on. We do have music that will play a bit like a sort of an award ceremony when we feel that you've perhaps confessed too long. You will hear this. That's right. That'll be your signal to move out of here. But, yeah, 0413 774. Is it, what is the number? 0437 414 774. Gee, have I completely mucked the number up? Pat, could you say it out loud, please? 0437 774 774. You see, I didn't need it at the end. Call in, or you can text, but we want to hear from you. And just imagine you're on the couch. You can talk about the big stuff, because, boy, I mean, look around this world as, you know, September 4, 2026, and I've got a whole lot of, don't start me on the personals. It's been a tough couple of weeks, but it's also been, you know, joy and community and recognising life's rich, incredibly rich and wonderful tapestry, which can go south. But the world is in a parlous state. But I reckon, what's that great Paul Kelly line? If drinking is a burden, no, drink a little less. If guilt becomes a burden, find a friend, confess. Now, given that Paul played such a large part in our show last week, there you go. Call up. Call up and confess, and we will hear you, and then we'll usher you out at the right time. Also, I should tell you what is also on the show. Of course, it's not just therapy. It's not just couches. Nikki Bomba from the Melbourne Ska Orchestra will be breaking metaphorical bread. He is my lunch guest today. Rebecca Lister on the couch after 1:30. We've got members of the Bach Choir, the Melbourne Bach Choir. And then one of our great novelists, Tony Jordan, is coming in to represent the Emerging Writers Festival after 2 o'clock. And then, of course, the quiz. It's a bumper quiz. I thought I'd better do a bumper one, given it's just me. So I think that's all you need to know. As I say, I'm offering myself as a kind of unlicensed therapist. unlicensed, inexperienced, unqualified, but understanding, patient, and willing to listen. And I believe we've got someone on the couch, Peter in Bacchus Marsh. Peter, welcome.
1: Hi there, Brian.
0: Oh, lovely to have you here, Peter. It's over to you. You're on the couch. I'm not charging. My fees are low. Share.
1: The thing is, excuse me if I'm a bit tired. I've barely slept a wink for 4 years. This has kept me awake at night. So, look, about 3 years ago, did you see the Parsons mentioned in passing?
0: Yes.
1: A particular artist that she liked, a particular song she liked. And it stuck in my head. And fast forward a year, you had a competition on the radio, and I picked that song supposedly at random, but I sang that song and I won the competition. I think I only won it because I picked that song. But I didn't win it on my merits, I don't think. My motives were not pure.
0: Peter, that's a beautiful way to start our therapy today. Just putting the hat on of the therapist, has it affected your life since that happened? It has?
1: Yes, it has.
0: Could you outline in what way?
1: Brian, I barely slept a wink. Mm. I used to be somewhat of a chatterbox, but I've recoiled within myself, somewhat snail-like, and I just haven't slept, and I find it hard to make friends and look people in the eye these days. But I feel that a burden has been lifted somewhat. That's all I can say. I just knew the day would come when I had to face my demons.
0: Peter. Haven't you faced them in a wonderful way? Are you already feeling a bit... Give us an example of in what way you're feeling a bit lighter, because I detect you are.
1: Oh, look, I do feel a little bit lighter, a bit like a bag of hot air, just lighter.
0: Yeah.
1: I'm sitting down as we speak, but

0: Odors, yeah, it's just come off me, and I feel like I can move on from here and take my life in a positive direction, and I don't have to look in the rearview mirror for some demon that's omnipresent.
1: And Peter, can I just say, can we remember that the rearview mirror is much, much smaller than the windscreen in front of you? Peter, breakthrough moment. I mean, the music will probably come up to get you off, but part of me feels like you don't need it.
0: Oh, well. Well, I feel as though I do.
1: Yeah.
0: But anyway, run me off.
1: Thank you, Peter.
0: Bye.
1: Superb.
0: Bye.
1: Totally. Oh, dear. Well, look, that is the example of what we're after. 1-300-222-774. I can see Nicky Bomber's beautiful grinning face through the glass. He's excited about this. Wow, Peter, that was wonderful. 1-300-222-774. Look, Nicky Bomber is the sort of guy who would probably invite someone to call in the middle of our metaphorical lunch. So do not be afraid. I will help you. It's a safe house. It's a safe zone. It's a safe world. All righty. Hey, let's get to lunch. And let me just tell you, I need to give you a little bit of the personal. I was on the train today, the Sandy Line, and suddenly I'm on a Laverton train. But it did stop at Flinders Street. But gee, it pretty much got to Southern Cross. Anyway, in the big walk back, a woman approached me. She said, "Oh, I love your show. Do you take requests?" And my first thought was to say no. But then I thought, no, if it's good. She said, "What about some Captain and Tennille?" And I said, "I don't think we can do that." But then we talked and we shared, and I think we've come up with a bit of this.

You see, it wasn't until I crossed the Yarra with my new friend that I realised that the song she wanted was the song that we play every week, but in a different guise. In fact, we play Neil Sedaka, who wrote it, Lunch Will Keep Us Together, and my new friend was requesting Love Will Keep Us Together. And even though Captain and Tennille made me just, you know, a little quiver of, oh, I don't think so, I thought, let's do it. So we did it. Okay, picture this. I need to take you on a little journey. Ennio Morricone swaggers into a Tijuana dance floor, up a Bluestone Alley near a Melbourne nightclub, colliding and climaxing with the relentless and reckless rhythms of the golden age of ska, refracted through a modern Melbourne cinematic lens. Yes, it's the Melbourne Ska Orchestra in full flight with main man Nicky Bomber up front. It's the party to end all parties, a Melbourne Ska Orchestra gig. It's coming to Mount Evelyn, Northcote, Castlemaine and San Remo. To spill the beans and break metaphorical lunch, it's Nicky Bomber. But let me say, the last time we heard him on the radio, he sounded like this.

0: Look, a bit like the Beatles, Tomorrow Never Knows, I could listen to that all day. Nicky Bomba, what was it? It's your take.
1: Because we did this whole spaghetti western thing, it was our take on the good, the bad and the ugly, and it's called The Brave, the Mean and the Wild Ones. The Brave, the Mean and the Wild Ones.
0: Yes. But I tell you, I've been lucky enough to be on stage sometimes, but also in the audience for the Melbourne Ska Orchestra, the Melbourne Town Hall, the Recital Centre just over the road where you did a Friday review show. Mm-hmm. And the depth of joy and the free-form abandon, but combined with a musical genre that I just adore, ska. Mm-hmm. And it was only last night that I realised that one of my favourite people who brings, plural, ska to Melbourne was a founding member, Mohair Slim.
1: Yes.
0: I mean, every Sunday it's my religion.
1: Ah, the Blue Juice.
0: Come on, yeah. Blue Juice, yeah. Mohair Slim.
1: Yep, totally.
0: And he was part of the beginning process.
1: Yeah, it happened in 2003. We wanted to do a 40th anniversary of when ska repeatedly, hit the planet in 1963 with a song called My Boy Lollipop.
0: Yes.
1: And so, 40 years later, we thought we'd just do a bit of a tribute. And we got in contact with each other and said, yeah, let's do this. And we put the word out thinking, half a dozen of people will call back. And the amount of people that wanted to be part of it, we said, this isn't going to be a band, this is going to be an orchestra.
0: And that's what it is when you see you guys. There's how many of you? There's
1: 20 plus.
0: On stage?
1: On stage, yeah.
0: And most of them are playing like a squeeze box or a fiddle?
1: Oh, yeah, it's everything. There's 14 people in the horn section, bass, drums, guitar, keyboards, two guitars, three singers. There's a razzman, it's a circus. It's a ramshackle train that threatens to fall off the tracks but never does.
0: What's a razzman? I love that.
1: Oh, it's like someone that kind of,
0: Whips everyone up.
1: Yeah, that type of thing. I mean, when sometimes he's there and when he's not there, other people do it or I do it, but it's a bit of a circus exciter.
0: Is it Bez from the Happy Mondays? Is that what he is? Bez or Baz?
1: Baz.
0: Oh, I'm entering territory I'm not that familiar with.
1: Yeah. Most of my Mondays are happy, but I don't know Baz.
0: Nicky Bomba, I see the guitar there, and you mentioned My Boy Lollipop, mm-hmm. and I know you were warming up before because Nicky arrived with the guitar and we went, oh, yeah. Would you just have a little, give us a little bit of Little Millie?
1: Sure.
0: Was it, Millie?
1: No, Millie Small.
0: Millie Small.
1: Yeah.
0: And didn't Rod Stewart play
1: apparently he played harmonica.
0: Or is that apocryphal?
1: Whether that was myth, I don't know, but
0: come on.
1: That's possible. And the whole thing about ska is that it's all about the upbeat. Normal boogie woogie goes, but then when you got the ska, it goes, dun, dun, dun, that little upbeat, you just can't help but lift your shoulders. And it's one of the most universal genres, grandchildren to grandparents dancing away. It's quite universal. So I'll do a little.
0: Give us a bit of Lollipop. Okay. Come on. Pump this one up, folks. You're on the Friday Review with Nicky Bomba.

0: My heart, it tells me so. I love you, I love you, I love you so. Never gonna let you go.
1: Yeah.
0: No. I need you, I need you, I need you so. And I got to tell you so. My girl, lollipop.

0: Lollipop, my girl lollipop, my girl lollipop, my girl lollipop.
1: Nikki Bomber, we had a touch, I tell you what, there was a touch of the Greek champion mouth trumpet.
2: Well, it's funny, I do a lot of solo gigs and I always ask the question, has anybody got a trumpet or saxophone in the audience? And it's, you know, inevitably usually no, so the mouth trumpet comes out.
1: Yeah. I've got a bit where I say, has there anyone got a harmonica? And 30 gigs in a row, no. Gig number 31, Ron Barassi. Someone had a harmonica, brought the house down. Nikki Bomber, the Melbourne Scar Orchestra, we know and we love, and we're going to feature a little something from a recent album. But your pedigree is really great. I said I did the research and, you know, didn't realise that Mohair Slim was part of it. But also, you know, you played with the John Butler Trio for many, many years. Bustamento was that wonderful outfit you had. Joe
2: still
1: Camilleri.
2: Goes.
1: Bustamento's
2: still going strong. It's great.
1: Thank you. Yeah. And Joe Camilleri and Ross Hannaford,
2: two
1: of our titans. I'd forgotten about Hannah. Let's talk about Ross Hannaford, because someone the other day said, who's the musician you miss the most?
2: Definitely.
1: And I said, it's Ross Hannaford.
2: You talk to any musician in Melbourne in the classic Monday nights at the Esplanade with Diana Kiss. But he was my guru, you know, my guitar guru for many years. And he was someone that could channel. He lived the music through him. And I was fortunate enough to record his a trio album with him, the Ross Hannaford Trio. It was actually the first recording I ever did in my studio when I built it. And I was just blessed to put up a mic, put on the guitar. We played everything live, and I still kind of feel, you know, the hairs on the back of my neck. You know, I remember the first time I played with him. It was like, wow, this is I don't know what I'm feeling here, but this is kind of, you know, almost alien. I'm proud of that record, and a lot of people love it too. And I've just actually I've re-released it on vinyl. Yeah, just recently. So, he just captured that spirit. And he had also, you know, he was at the forefront of the Australian music industry, of course, being in Daddy Cool with, you know, one of the biggest songs with Eagle Rock and Come Back Again. And,
1: he played with Renee.
2: His energy continues, though. You know,
1: yeah, his energy continues. Yeah, that's a beautiful way of looking at it.
2: Yeah.
1: Nikki Bomber, look, I did mention that therapy is a running theme, and it looks like, gee, Michelle is on the blower. I wonder, not yet, in a moment we might get Michelle. But what about you, Nikki? Are you... I mean, I have to warn our guest today, I might say, do you take therapy? Do you do therapy? Do you...
2: Should I get horizontal first before I ask the question? Okay, right. Absolutely. I'm fortunate enough to be a songwriter, and I find that, and I actually only said that in a workshop just like 3 days ago. I think creation, you know, creating things is a real essential part of any type of therapy. And I think actually, you know, my feelings is, any type of creation, whether it's, you know, physical drawing or writing or songwriting or just, you know, coming up with stuff is a big part of mental health, you know, healing these days. But for me, writing songs is definitely, you know, I've saved a lot on therapists just by being able to write songs. You could pretty much pinpoint my the points of my life by the lyrics in my songs of all my albums over the years.
1: Oh, okay. So that album is perhaps
2: the divorce album.
1: The divorce album.
2: This is the breakthrough of self belief album. This is a kicking self doubt album. This is like
1: mortgage.
2: Now that always goes. That's the theme everywhere, isn't it? And also, I want to tell my children too. A really important part of any problem they're having or they're dealing with is to ask them straight up what it would be, and to write it out.
1: Yes.
2: To get it out of your head. And it was one of the first things I learned with when I was kind of, you know, going through my things was just to get it out of your head, because it's a murky world sometimes up there, you know. So just getting it out and being like, oh, you know, yeah, you know, you give yourself a bit of empathy and you give yourself a bit of compassion and forgiveness.
1: Well, Gloria, the, words. The late, great Gloria Steinem, get that right, there's a couple of quotes that have been floating around from her, and one of them is that empathy, I've got to get it right, but something like empathy is the tool of activism.
2: Oh.
1: Which is a beautiful quote. I'll get it right.
2: Yeah, yeah, yeah.
1: The other one she is attributed to her is women need men like a goldfish needs a bicycle. But turns out it was an Australian senator
2: Women need men like a goldfish needs a bicycle. Something like that.
1: Yeah, that's a new Scar Orchestra. Okay, we are calling for calls, so it would be wrong. Nikki, put those headphones on. You can join in. Michelle is in the southeast areas. Michelle, would you like to

0: get on the couch for a moment?
1: I would love that. I'd like to recline and just let go of my problems for a little while.
0: Over to you, Michelle. Tell us all.
1: Well, I don't know if you can help. I'm a woman of a certain age, and I don't know if you can relate to that. I've been tearing my hair out, Brian, and I'm at a split end. I've got a very dark secret. I'm a bottle blonde, but nobody knows. And the regrowth is just getting too much, you know. It's overwhelming. It comes quicker every month, you know, and I think people are starting to suspect the cost of living. You know, how do I keep affording all that bleach? There's toxic fumes. I mean, what do I do? Have you ever been in this sort of issue, you know, this sort of quandary?
0: Not I, but Nikki has luxurious hair. Nikki, do you have anything to offer?
2: I tell you, yes. You know, like I dyed my hair I went grey fairly early, and I was dyeing my hair dark for a long time. Until
1: how dare you? I'm not grey.
2: I know. But there was a thing of that's you know, my partner said, you know, you don't need to do that. You know, it's like go the natural, and you think that it's, you know, it's going to make an effect or it's going to have some kind of effect. And I went, okay, did it. I embraced it, and it was liberating.
0: Michelle, do you feel there's a weight has lifted?
1: I'm a little bit insulted that he would assume that I'm going grey. I have lovely dark hair.
2: Well,
1: about a millimetre off my scalp, but the rest of it is blonde.
0: Oh, Michelle. Yes.
1: I worry my children won't recognise me if I let it just have its way.
0: Oh,
2: just embrace it. I reckon let nature take its course, and just you know what? It's their problem, not yours.
0: Thank you, Michelle. Gee, she was whipped off by that music. Nikki Bomba, we've got to tell the audience that the Melbourne Ska Orchestra can be seen.
2: Four
0: nights. Tonight?
2: Mm-hmm, tonight.
0: Whereabouts?
2: At York on Lilydale. I think it's going to at Mount Evelyn Way.
0: Yeah.
2: Never played there before.
0: And also the Friday, the October the 2nd at the Northcote Theatre, and you've got a bunch of Mexican crazies.
2: Yes, but that's Out of Control Army. We played with them in Mexico. And that is amazing. If you can get to that particular show, that's going to be an extravaganza at the Northcote Theatre.
0: Yeah, correct. Yeah, Northcote Theatre, October 2. Yeah. Theatre Royal, Castlemaine.
2: Castlemaine, love
0: October
2: that place.
0: October 9 yes. And October 10, the Western Port Hotel.
2: San Remo.
0: All 20 or 30 of you.
2: Yes, absolutely.
0: San Remo. Yes. Someone says here, hey, Nankers and Mr. Bomba, we can top your events. We saw the Melbourne Ska Orchestra inside the Grand Arch of the Janolan Caves.
2: No, it will.
0: One of the greatest musical experiences we've ever had.
2: Wow. That's actually fantastic.
0: Come on.
2: Yes.
0: Nikki.
2: I know this song.
0: Do you like who's this?
2: This sounds like the Melbourne Ska Orchestra doing the song about energising yourself into action, putting a bomb underneath you. It's called Bomb, Bomb, Bomb.
0: Well, that's therapy, isn't it?
2: I'm telling you. I can every song is something.

0: We're coming up to the 1 o'clock news. After the news, more therapy on the couch with Beck Lister. We've got Tony Jordan coming in. Give us your calls on your therapy needs.
1: Good afternoon, Nicholas Hines with ABC News. A Melbourne man who forced a woman into slavery inside his home sat emotionless in court as he was sentenced to at least 4 years behind bars. Here's crime reporter Olivia Jenkins. Malaysia.

0: Born Chi Kik Chung kept the woman, an Indonesian national, as a slave in his Point Cook home for months, forcing her to do unpaid work, depriving her of proper food and medical care, and controlling her sleep. Chung's wife, Angie Liao, was initially charged with assisting him, but she was acquitted during a six-week trial earlier this year. The court was told Chung repeatedly beat the victim, who cannot be named and has since died in unrelated circumstances, but said the woman had fallen more than 20 times on her own at the home. Chung was sentenced to a non-parole period of 4 years.
1: A red fox has been found with bird flu in Victoria, making it the first case in a mammal in the state. The fox was discovered in Torquay on the Surf Coast, while a dolphin found dead in nearby Lawn is also suspected to have the virus. South Australia has already seen the virus in both a fox and a dolphin. Chief Biodiversity Officer James Todd says spillover events from birds are expected, and authorities have surveillance teams on the ground,
2: particularly around Mornington Peninsula, Port Phillip Bay, Western Port Bay and Gippsland Lakes, in part because these are areas which are proximal to poultry, but also because those areas in themselves represent important breeding grounds.
1: State and Territory Health Ministers are calling on the Commonwealth to take further action to tackle the rapid rise of stranded aged care patients in public hospitals. More than 3,700 aged care patients are languishing in public hospitals, according to figures collated by the states and territories. That's an increase of about 50% in 12 months. Following a meeting of health ministers in Sydney, New South Wales Health Minister Ryan Park says more aged care and home care packages should be made available.
3: And the value of those home care packages be delivered in totality and in full so we can get patients out of our hospitals. We emphasise the need for additional beds, but we all recognise that that is more of a medium to long term solution.
1: The Federal Housing Minister says she won't put a date on how long it could take to solve the housing crisis. NAB's Chief Economist Sally Ould told a Senate inquiry yesterday it could take a generation to fix housing supply. Claire O'Neill says Labor is committed to fixing the intergenerational challenge.
4: I'm not going to put an exact number of years on it. What I can be really clear about is that it took more than one generation to build this problem. What's important is that our government takes a different view. We accept and we see the pain this is causing to Australians, and that's why we're actually stepping up and doing something about it.
1: 9 days since catastrophic flash floods tore through southern Tibet and central Nepal, families are still searching for their loved ones. Residents of the Tushuli region have been searching through the rubble of demolished houses in the hopes of finding more survivors. Two more Australians have made contact with authorities and are safe, but 36 remain unaccounted for among some 5,500 missing people. Tashi Gal says he hasn't seen his sister since the disaster.
5: We cannot know for sure, but it's almost certain that we've lost them. We are praying for them so that if they have died, their souls may rest in peace. This is the reason we are offering prayers.
1: US feminist Gloria Steinem is being remembered as a woman who generously opened her home to expand feminist discourse. The women's rights activist died in New York yesterday at the age of 92. Former ABC presenter Virginia Trioli says it was a privilege to once get to interview Steinem, one of her heroes, who spoke about the meetings held in her Manhattan home.
6: She had established her home as a place for, you know, talking circles and listening circles with a wide range of women, and the kind of the intersectional feminism, you know, women of colour, marginalised women, women who had not been included in the feminist movement before.
1: Australian tennis player Nick Kyrgios has accepted and served a one-month ban after testing positive for cocaine in late June. The 31-year-old is now free to return to the game as he's been suspended provisionally since August, with the ban ending yesterday. He could have faced a four-year ban if he failed the test during a competition. And to the weather across Victoria, there are cloud and showers increasing in the west of the state this afternoon and extending across the state into the evening. There's also a severe weather warning for damaging winds developing in alpine areas late tonight and extending to parts of the central and southwest tomorrow morning. And in Melbourne, there's showers set to increase this evening, a top of 18 today, and wet weather across the weekend. Right now it's 15 degrees. ABC News.
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1: You see, I think when you say you want to provide some therapy, you want to provide some help on a couch, life help, if you're failing a little bit, maybe you just turn to Bing Crosby. What a song and what a lyric. I just kept it going. I mean, Jonah and the Whale, Noah and the Ark, totally superb. Thank you, Bing. Thank you, listeners. Thank you for all your text messages. Sorry I mucked up those numbers earlier on. Brian Nankervis here, flying solo, Friday review. All is okay. If you'd like to chat, if you would like to confess, because that is our running theme today, our close encounter. We're about to speak to Beck Lister about her show On the Couch, and I thought that gives us an opportunity to have people call in. And we've had two beauties so far. They both responded very well to the wind-up music. I think Pete is in Alice Springs. He's about to join us. But if you'd like to get on board, 1-300-222-774. You can text, of course, 0437-774-774. Look, obviously we have standards to maintain. So, you know, nothing offensive. The Bottle Blonde certainly wasn't offensive. And Pete from, was it Ballarat? He was not offensive. He was joyous. We will bring the wind-up music, of course, and I'm happy to give advice on any incidental day-to-day things, or you just call in with your stories. The texts are fabulous. Gigi says, Brian Solo taking therapy calls, Friday review gone rogue. Thank you, Gigi. Wallace, women of a certain age. Brian, that is the name of a new political party running in the state election this year, the WOACA Party, W-O-A-C-A. Thank you, Wallace. Phil in Williamstown says, Ross Hannaford is resting peacefully in Blackwood Cemetery with Paul Hester and Spencer P. Jones, unmarked grave. Need a fundraiser for a headstone, gee, Phil. I'd be happy to compare that. Fran says, always learning from the Friday review. Didn't know what ska orchestra music was until now. Is that the right spelling? S-C-A-R, almost, Fran, S-K-A. Love it, love it. Mr. Bomber, absolutely delightful. The therapy I need for now is to listen to this music. And Fran, thank you, Fran. And this one too, the band U2 used, and the quote, and a woman needs a man like a fish needs a bicycle, in the song, trying to throw your arms around the world. Good on you. That looks like Mary from Yarraville. Look, I mucked up that quote slightly, the Gloria Steinem quote, but I want to get it right because it's a beauty. Empathy is the most radical of human emotions. That's a beautiful quote. And that other one, yes, women need men like a fish needs a bicycle, attributed to Gloria, but apparently she was very honest in saying, no, it was an Australian senator whose name escaping me at the moment, but she came up with that quote. So there you go.

0: Yeah.
1: And, you know, I'm glad it's just you and me in the room, so we don't alienate your legion of younger listeners. Oh,
0: completely. The young pups.
1: I'll be able to get my hands on my super, and I've made the decision halfway through an eight-week holiday to give work away.
0: Oh, are you retiring?
1: And I need some guidance. I don't think you can tell me whether I can give work away or not, but I need to know whether it's actually the right thing ever to do is to make such a bold call halfway through a marvellous holiday.
0: Where are you, Pete? Just give us a little bit of background as to the nature of the holiday.
1: Well, started at the Monday Bash.
0: Yep.
1: And then Port Augusta, Uluru, Kings Canyon, and now I'm 25K south of Alice, looking at the beautiful McDonald Ranges.
0: Pete, look, there are two ways to take this with my therapy hat on. Either you are in the best possible situation to make a huge decision about your life, or you're in absolutely no position to make a big decision. So, I mean, I've never been to therapy, but I sometimes think if they just laid out two alternatives, I'll pick one.
1: Okay. Well, pick one, doctor.
0: You know what? I think enjoy your holiday. Maybe think of a few hobbies. What did you used to do, Pete?
1: Manufacturing, packaging. Not as exciting as it sounds.
0: Hey, Pete, does this world... answer me this. Does this world need more packaging? Simple answer, Pete.
1: Like a fish needs a bite.
0: Yeah, that's right. It's a no. Peter, tell them you're not coming back. Cash your super. Just embrace the grey nomad and I'll see you. What about Molly Mook or, say, Ulla Dulla in May?
1: Perfect.
0: See you there. Yeah. Oh, toot toot.
1: Oh, God. Thanks, Doc.
0: Thanks, mate. Well, there you go. It is as simple as that. You call in. Gee, I think I might have almost answered his question there. Interesting. Very interesting. do we have another one? No. Look, I reckon we get young Rebecca Lister in because, really, she is the reason that we've embarked on this potentially foolish and slightly scary close encounter. But I will persist. 1-300-222-774. Pat is out there. He has a very good ear. He is a very good listener. And we might get you on the blower, on the couch, to just confess or not confess. That makes it sound a little intimidating. To share with us. All righty. 14 minutes past one. You're on the Friday Review. Brian Nankervis solo, but what music do you play to bring in Rebecca Lister? Well, you might just play something that rejoices in the blue sky above.

0: Look, I know it annoys and it really gets up the dander of certain listeners, but we've only got limited time, A, on the planet, or B, specifically on this show. So sometimes we just have to fade down. ELO, Mr. Blue Sky. And really, I want to bring Rebecca on board, but I want to read this text, which is just a piece of... It's a gem. It's an uncut gem, which I'm thinking could be on a therapy couch. My brother got held back a year in school, so we were in the same grade from grade five. When we moved to another town, I let them believe we were twins. I never clarified that. Rebecca Lister, I'm jumping straight in here. I'll do my intro in a moment, but proprietoress of On the Couch, therapist, what would you make of that?
1: Oh, it's very interesting, isn't it? It's almost like a dual personality, or there's some kind of leverage there. There's some form of status. So maybe he felt, you know, inferior to his brother at some point, but now that he's a twin, he can gain some kind of form of self-worth or self-esteem, some form of status.
0: I mean, what does the brother think?
1: Well, I wonder whether the brother had a decision in it or whether he just said this is the go.
0: That's a very good point. Did he consult the brother before he went to his class, his school?
1: Or whether he just announced it and then the brother was trapped and so he had to go along with it. So maybe the brother should be the one who's going to therapy because he feels usurped.
0: And it's hard to know the brother. Oh, the brother is older.
1: Oh, the brother is older. Oh, I think it's the brother we need to be thinking about.
0: Wow.
1: Yes, yes. I think he's had some of his kind of, I'd say, status diminished.
0: Thank you. Thank you, therapist Rebecca. On the couch with Beck Lister, I've written an introduction and, damn it, I will read it. Part chat show, that's hard to say, part chat show, part therapy session. The show offers intimate glimpses into the creative process and the psyche of Australian artists, writers and thinkers. Past guests have included Tony Birch, Kate Kennedy, filmmaker Sue Thompson and our very own Jacinta Parsons. The final On the Couch show for 2026 is happening on Sunday. I'd like to welcome to the Friday Review host Rebecca Lister.
1: Thank you, Brian. Lovely to be here. Thank you so much for having me.
0: Oh, look, it's a total treat and I will be totally transparent here and say that I know you just a little, but I also saw one of your shows. I saw the one at the Wesleyan.
1: My first show at the Wesleyan, I think, yes.
0: And you know what struck me, and I've never told you this, and maybe you're not going to... I was watching someone host a show in a theatre, and I thought there is something about your performance that speaks of not necessarily years and years and years of hosting. You know, you see these chat shows, you see these shows in our beautiful Melbourne theatres, and they're often hosted by people who that's what they do. Whereas you have a whole other world, and yet that's what made it, I found, really refreshing. Because you didn't have those little things that sometimes we performers fall back on, you know, little tricks, and it was so great.
1: Oh, thank you. That's a beautiful introduction and a lovely way to, you know,
0: So tell us about what is your background, because it's. It's a world away from showbiz.
1: Yeah, I suppose in some ways I'm a bit of a polymath. So I started my working life as a social worker. So I did a social work degree when I was quite young. And I was very passionate about social justice. And that was really the path I went down. But I also had this huge interest in the performing arts. So I then moved into theatre. And I was somebody who was very lucky. I was part of that whole movement that started in the mid-'80s in Australia, which was community cultural development. So that was the notion of putting professional artists into community settings. So I worked with a diverse range of people from, you know, young offenders through to young parents, the parents of offenders. I've worked extensively with people who've lost a loved one to suicide. I've worked with people with eating disorders. I've worked in a diverse range of settings as an artist, but also in more recent years, in the last 10 years, I went back to traditional social work and became a mental health social worker and have now gone to private practice. And so what I've got is really good facilitation skills. I've had to really tune my listening skills. I think a big part of counselling, I mean, I often say to people that I supervise that counselling has kind of like Counselling 101 is about active listening.
0: Yes.
1: Affirmation, affirming someone's experience, and then curiosity, really leaning into curiosity, being curious about what someone is saying. And that does require really listening. And I've had to work on that as a host, because sometimes, you'd know this with hosting, your brain's rushing ahead to the next question.
0: Yeah, or is there a gag?
1: That's
0: right. Or do I need to get this bit happening? And I apologies if I did downplay your performative history.
1: Oh, No. I have got that long history in theatre, and I've worked a lot as a playwright. So I do understand the form. So I can hold the form of the space of theatre. But it's the conversations that I love with on the couch. I love that. It's curiosity, being curious and giving people enough space. Sometimes, you know, in counselling, we often talk about just being able to sit with silence or sit with discomfort. And that happens on the couch as well. Sometimes some people are, you know, fully animated and they go off. Other people have a certain reticence, and you have to ensure that you're building a relationship. The same with counselling. It's relational.
0: I reckon our listeners would be delighted to hear how Jacinta Parsons was.
1: Oh, Jacinta was fantastic. she's the ultimate. She is warm and you know, so alert and full of beans. Jacinta said one of the most interesting things of a guest. She described herself as mediocre. And a lot of people have spoken to me about that, have contacted me or have had conversations. And I think what she was embodying was kind of like the great ordinariness of all of us. And I loved the generosity of spirit with that. Here's someone who's an accomplished broadcaster, has written 3 books, does a whole lot of hosting.
0: Yes.
1: She supports a whole lot of different artists. But she saw herself as someone who's just doing their thing, doing their shtick, and the word she chose was mediocre.
0: Did you challenge her when she said that?
1: No, but it sat with me. It absolutely sat with me. And I do think of it in terms of that kind of almost, I used the term before, the great ordinariness, that all of us are special, but all of us are ordinary. We all go home and, you know, cook a bit of pasta and hop into bed and eat a bit of chockey and have a cup of tea.
0: Yeah.
1: You know,
0: we all suffer the same fears.
1: We wake
0: at 4 a.m. thinking, what am I doing?
1: Exactly.
0: Global warming. I mean, it's,
1: So she had a generous levelling. There was no kind of like, look at me, I am the star, of which she was. And, you know, some of the feedback I got after the show from my friends was nothing about the show, but, oh, I got a photo with Jacinta. Everyone wanted a photo.
0: Well, our listeners, and we've had a couple of texts today saying, where is she? She's having 4 months off. She's making a film. She's making a theatre piece.
1: Yeah.
0: Tell me some of the other highlights for you, because I mentioned, you know, Tony Burch, Kate Kennedy. What are some of the people you've learned from?
1: Tony Burch has got an absolute commitment to discipline, and I love that. He's a runner and he's a writer, and he runs every day, so he's got this really strict routine in relation to running, which is about, I guess, the release of serotonin and dopamine.
0: Yes.
1: But it makes him feel good, and he's disciplined. He writes in the morning, and it's absolutely disciplined. I think one of the revelations that I often get from artists is it's really easy to think, oh, people are just so talented, they're just pulling it out of their hat. But the thing that artists talk about regularly is that they work hard. They work really, really hard. And I got the feeling from Tony that he worked, you know, really hard. And then there's people like Heidi Everett, who you know from...
0: I love Heidi
1: Everett. From Skizzy Inc. And, you know, she talked about her story of just seeing someone play the guitar and picking up the guitar and playing it and feeling a deep feeling in her body and going, I'm going to teach myself. And she taught herself from books. And now she's this extraordinary musician and singer-songwriter, as well as a writer, as well as an advocate for mental health. Those people are inspiring.
0: Yes.
1: I think one of the things that lots of people talk about is doubt. I find that really interesting. I think when the space is comfortable, people will expose that as an artist, you do have doubt. It's easy for us to put artists on a pedestal and think that they are completely
0: doubt-free.
1: But sometimes it's that juxtaposition between being super confident but also doubting. So the role of feedback is really important for people. They want to know from their mates that they did a good job. And some people go, well, we don't tell our plumber that they did a good job. But I think, oh, I do tell my plumber.
0: Oh, of course.
1: I tell my plumber that new toilet is tops. You know, I love that new toilet, you know. So it's the same with artists, and I think sometimes people are shy to give feedback, or they're hypercritical of the errors or the weaknesses or whatever that they see.
0: Yes.
1: But that feedback is so important for people, because I think it quells the doubt.
0: Absolutely. Mm-hmm. Rebecca Lister is my guest. She's got a show, a wonderful show called On the Couch with Beck Lister. The final one is happening. We should let people know. It's this Sunday. It's at the Northcote Town Hall Art Centre. Mm-hmm. On the Couch with Beck Lister, Studio One, 4 o'clock this Sunday. It's a fabulous Father's Day activity.
1: Isn't it? That's what I think.
0: Good on
1: too.
0: You.
1: Yeah. Bring the dads.
0: And you've got a couple of blokes.
1: Yeah.
0: You've got a stockman.
1: Yep.
0: Who is also a mental health speaker, yep. Brendan Cullen.
1: Yes, Brendan Cullen's an extraordinary man. So at 45, he's run big, you know, sheep stations out past Broken Hill. 45, he walked into the Broken Hill Hospital and said, I'm buggered. There's something wrong with me. And eventually he was diagnosed with depression. So, and he knew that there was something wrong. He was working incredibly hard. He identified that he was drinking too much. He was really suffering with his own kind of sense of self-worth, self-esteem, success. He had a history of some abuse, which he's written about in his book. But he just went on this journey of going, I'm going to make myself better. He's a classic. He talks about having his toolbox of therapeutic things,
0: yes,
1: that he does. And one of those was exercise. So he took up swimming. He swam in the rivers and the lakes.
0: That's
1: and
0: right.
1: Danced.
0: And he swam
1: the English Channel twice. And
0: not in a row.
1: No. Once in a relay team and once solo. But the solo time, he got caught in a tide and it took him 16 hours rather than 8. And then he wrote a book about it. So there's these two lines running through,
0: yes,
1: the book. And, you know, it's easy to think of him as, you know, only a stockman, but he's so much more.
0: So much more.
1: So much more.
0: Also, Kieran Murray, Koori lawyer and hip-hop artist.
1: Yep.
0: Gee, I love the way you cast the net. And Amy Bodossian.
1: Who's a cabaret performer but also a strong advocate for OCD. She has a diagnosis of OCD, so she has a huge flamboyant energy. She's quite an extraordinary woman. She's an artist who really got a bad deal during COVID. She was really at a peaking point with festivals and events, and all of those, you know, went by the by, so she's had to build herself again, but she's charismatic and charming and witty and completely her own person.
0: You are.
1: No, you are.
0: Rebecca Lister, thank you so much. The show is On the Couch. People just front up. What do you recommend?
1: They can turn up or they can book tickets, www.onthecouchwithbecklister, all one word, or Darabin Arts.
0: Gorgeous. And it's at the Northcote Town Hall Arts Centre this Sunday at 4 p.m. We've got to go. We've run out of time. We could chat for ages.
1: We could.
0: But if you're out there thinking, I wouldn't mind being part of this chat, come on, 1-300-222-774. The wind-up music will be used very carefully.
2: The widespread devastation in Nepal following catastrophic flash flooding has washed away villages and destroyed critical infrastructure. The death toll continues to rise while search and rescue teams work tirelessly to locate the hundreds missing. 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
3: Ladies and gentlemen, welcome to the Friday Review. A look back at the week that was, and a look forward to the weekend ahead. Hang on tight, and please welcome your hosts.

0: You're very helpful, aren't you? You try to help everybody. Do you want to play another game? You are good. But you know what? You can't help people. You couldn't help your marriage. Lose, you lose. I don't need your help.
1: I know it's not the type of thing you'd forget, but I guess I just, I kind of, you know, I must have blocked it out of my head or something, because I started thinking about Mary, and all of a sudden it was like I couldn't breathe. I mean, I felt like I was going to die.
2: Hey, you're describing your personality. I want to know who you are.
0: Why don't you tell me a bit about yourselves, starting with you?
3: Hi, everyone. My name's Jim, and I have a fear of apologies.
4: Sorry?
5: Where do I begin looking?
6: This really goes beyond my training as a furniture salesman, sir. Now, if you don't want the sofa, I'll have to ask you to leave.

Little bit of Gorillaz for you at around about 1:32. We say welcome to our regional listeners every week, I think. Do we really need to welcome them? Surely they've been here for the whole journey. I mean, it's an hour in. Anyway, if you have just joined us, because I know you've got shows in your part of the world, welcome. Bringing you up to speed, our close encounter today is, well, getting on the couch, really, not to watch another ep of something, but, you know, therapy. Beck Lister was just here and she spoke so eloquently about it all, and we're inviting you to call in 1-300-222-774. I cannot believe I mucked that number up earlier. And you know, confess if you like. I mean, I think I gave the chap who was halfway through his holiday, I think I gave him some reasonable advice. I think it was when I asked him. Yeah, see, so I listened and then I said, what did you do? Because he was wondering if he should retire. And when he said he was in packaging, I mean, really, in 2026, have we got enough packaging? Yes. So that seemed pretty straightforward. What have we got here? And we had someone who texted in about pretending that he and his brother were twins and it worked so well for him that he didn't confess. And so there's a bit of feedback on that. Brian, wait. I think the younger twin was being kind to protect the other one from humiliation by saying they were twins and at the same scholarly level. Thank you, Anna in Hawthorne. My brother, this is Leslie, my brother got held back a year in school. Oh, that's the one, yes. I'll read it again. My brother got held back a year in school. So we were in the same grade from grade five. When we moved to another town, I let them believe we were twins. I never clarified that. That's the best text I've had for a long time. There's Phil, the Pies loss. I wonder about this one. Phil, how do I get over the Pies loss? Yes, it's been a week. To a fellow Pies supporter, what should I do? Especially with Frio loss too. What is going on? Look, I'm not enough of a Pies man. Sometimes I have to bluff. As a youngster, yes, fanatical. But after 1970, I relaxed a bit. Brian, when I was about 13, I stayed at a friend's place. We went bike riding, but I didn't have the stamina that she had. I told her I had a heart condition. How could I go back from that? I really have worried about this huge lie ever since. I'm 71. I'm too ashamed to talk on the radio. Look, I'm not going to say your name because I feel your embarrassment. I feel your worry. That's a good one. I'd like to confess that since the age of 15, I've chosen the same ice cream flavour, peppermint chocolate chip. Zero regret, but there is an issue. I only get one scoop. Oh, the flavours I've missed out.

0: Thank you, Danny. Brian, I'm off to Ballarat tomorrow to see my niece in the musical Into the Woods. I'm going out of obligation for family reasons, but I can't wait to see the fabulous Georgie Coghlan as the witch. Missing Georgie on the radio today, but have been enjoying the show. Have been enjoying you too on a Friday. Thank you very much. Here we are. Clarification. Thank you, Paul. I mentioned the quote that is often attributed to Gloria Steinem, "Women need men like a goldfish needs a bicycle." And I said that Gloria often says, "That wasn't mine." Well, here we go. Paul, loving the show, Brian. Australian writer and activist Irina Dunn, Irina, I-R-I-N-A, created the famous phrase in 1970 when she was a student at the University of Sydney. She wrote it on the doors of two public restrooms at the university. Uncle Paulie in Doncaster, thank you, Paul. She wrote it on two doors of public restrooms at the university. Wow, it makes you feel like you really didn't do much. I think I was at Burwood Teachers College in 75, and the best I could come up with was free Keith Richards. Anyway, look, Phil from Warrnambool, I think Phil's ready to confess. Phil, what have you got for us? Stretch out on that couch, my friend, and you tell us all.
1: Thanks, Dr. Nankervis.
0: Pleasure.
1: It was in the 80s. Me and my big brother were in the lounge.
0: Yep.
1: And handballing the old Ross Faulkner footy around.
0: Mm-hmm.
1: And a handball sort of went a bit wild and knocked the statue of Mary off the mantelpiece. Yeah. Hands broke off and the head come off. And we glued it back together, yeah, but we couldn't find the hands where the rosary beads used to hang off. And little brother was in bed at the time. Mm. So when mum got home, we sort of blamed the little brother.
0: Mm.
1: And he couldn't really defend himself. So he got the job of chopping the heads off the chooks and plucking them for the next couple of months. And every time I go home, Mary's still there. And she looks at me with super glue oozing out of her neck. And, yeah, it's caused me trauma.
0: Oh, Phil. I mean, your trauma is palpable. I can feel that. But I have to confess, Phil, and it's probably the first time that I'm more interested in the little brother. I mean, you say you go home, you see the super glue, but what is it left with the brother? How long ago was it, Phil?
1: Would have been 85, 86.
0: So it's 40 years.
1: Yeah, I know, and he still denies it till the day, but mum doesn't believe him, and hence any time he comes home, mum points straight to the axe, yeah, and the chook pen.
0: Oh, right. Yeah. So it's an interesting, because I didn't expect you to follow up with the brother's punishment out with an axe and the chooks, and it may not be appropriate, Phil, so maybe we don't linger on it too long, but was there anything else? Was there some sort of religious penance that had to be paid?
1: We probably had to say a few Hail Marys, but it was just more so it was centerpiece of the lounge, and because Mary had no hands, and like she couldn't mark it anyway, so yeah, it was a sad day in the Hoy household.
0: I think that's a connection too with a bad handball. And a Mary who perhaps wasn't familiar with our code. Has your handballing improved?
1: It has since the Sharon sort of come out, because the Ross Faulkners were...
0: Ross Faulkner.
1: Were a bit rounder, a bit more like a... Yeah.
0: Mm.
1: So I suppose Mary knows how to lead now and call for it.
0: That's right. Leading and calling, making space. Were you a flick pass guy? I reckon you probably were.
1: Yeah, back in the day it was a Friday night, and it was a bit of a buzz around the house.
0: Yeah.
1: But as soon as Mary hit that line 04...
0: Phil, I hope you feel better.
1: I do, thanks, Dr. Nicker.
0: Do you?
1: Yeah, I do.
0: Yeah. That's what therapy's all about. Come on. Oh, look, there are so many directions we've gone in today. None of them are what I expected, but I think that is a fine thing. You're on the Friday review, Jacinta. Hang on. Is this the one and only? Look, I will read it out because Jacinta is, you know, if anyone would love this sort of radio, it's our gal, Jacinta. Hi, Brian. Love the segment. I've had an eating disorder and depression anxiety for 38 years. I'm receiving awesome treatment, yet I'm very frightened of current political environment, as in the public system, which will possibly change my therapy. Cheers, JAC, Jack. I don't know that our Jacinta Parsons, would sign JAC, but gee, anything's possible. Anything is possible. Getting all the therapy I need listening to the Mary story. Yes, thank you, Lib. This one, gee, it's long, but I'll read it. Brian. Big confession, dating back to 81. I attended a Catholic girls' school in Hawthorne. One afternoon, while walking out of the school gates, I saw ahead of me a $50 note. Unfortunately, there were a group of girls in front of me. They picked up the note and took it to the office. At school assembly on the Monday, the head nun announced that a large sum of money had been found on the school grounds. I went to the office and I asked the school secretary if there was $50 that was found, and she said yes and handed it to me. I thanked her profusely and said it was money that my mother had given me to buy myself a dress for our formal. What actually happened with the money was that a girlfriend of mine and myself went to the Sentimental Bloke Hotel in Bulleen and saw Australian Crawl, and we drank cheap wine. It was a great night. Claire in Mont Albert, look, I don't know where to go after that. And you know what, Claire, thank you for that beautiful text. I think all that we can do is take solace, take comfort in the music of Brahms.

0: Returning to the Melbourne Recital Centre for the third performance in their 20th anniversary concert series, it's the Melbourne Bach Choir, and they proudly present
1: Brahms, Ein Deutsches Requiem and Nanny,
0: along with
1: Szymanowski's Stabat Mater, and in partnership with Zelman Symphony.
0: The concert is happening next Friday evening on the 11th of September at 8 p.m. at the Melbourne Recital Centre. To continue speaking with eloquence and deep understanding, and I'm so grateful that he jumped in and pronounced some of those words correctly, please welcome Rick Prackhoff, Artistic Director of the Melbourne Bach Choir, and conductor Jessica Zook, and soprano Helena Dix. Are you there, soprano Helena?
2: Yes!
0: Excellent. We thought we'll pop her on the blower. Helena, you just stay right there. That's the best opening that we've had for a while. Rick and Jessica, welcome to both of you. Now, Rick, I'm going to just pull you up here because I thought you did the Brahms, you then went Ein Deutsches Requiem, and then you did the, is it?
1: Nanny.
0: Nanny. But you left off Opus.
1: Opus. Nobody needs to know the Opus number. That's just when he wrote it. So
0: what? As
1: it's just
0: in,
1: a catalogue.
0: 1982.
1: Yeah, it's just a catalogue number, and it's not always chronological, so with composers.
0: Isn't that interesting, you
1: yeah,
0: see?
1: Yeah.
0: Jessica, what would you, if that was placed in front of you, and huge thanks to Rick, I rang him just before the show and said, how about we do a little double act, which you did extremely well. Jessica, would you be adding the Opus 82, or are you in Rick's camp?
2: I think I'm with Rick on that one.
0: Okay. Unnecessary.
1: Yeah, a bit, it could be a bit, seems to be a bit pompous perhaps.
0: Okay. What about Helena? Would you be adding the 82?
3: Look, you should never ask a soprano for any kind of opinion like that, quite frankly. I'm surprised the soprano even knows the name of the piece. So there you go. No, I think it's fine.
0: Thank you, Helena. Hey, Rick, give us a little bit of background because we're really just going around in circles here having fun. But what do people need to know? And more than that, I did have a good question. You've described the Brahms work as very deep, reflecting on mourning, MOURNING, but with reflections on life, hope and comfort. Is this Brahms at his best?
1: Absolutely. The Requiem's an exquisite thing. Normally Requiem's are liturgical and a bit set in their ways. They have to stick to the conventional movements, and there's a little bit of there's a fair bit of angst. But in this one, Brahms wasn't a churchgoer, which back in the day was, you know, frowned upon. But he just took the excerpts from the Lutheran Bible that he particularly liked, and they're all very reflective on life and mourning. And it's really quite beautiful text that he chose and said it exquisitely beautifully. All three works in the program are to do with the end of life.
0: Yeah.
1: Death, which is the one thing that's guaranteed, isn't it?
0: Of course.
1: And taxes. Well, sovereign citizens, they don't pay tax, do they? They get out of that bit, but not out of the death thing.
0: Yes, that's right. So look out.
1: Yeah. But this is a fabulous program. All three works are just beautiful in their own way.
0: Yeah.
1: And the Szymanowski is something which we did. So this is our 20th anniversary year.
0: Yes. And the Bach Choir.
1: Yeah. And back in
0: 2018. Mind you, you're doing Brahms, not Bach. I mean, that was a stumbling block for me, Rick. I thought, is there an issue here? Do I need to point this out?
1: We don't do Bach at every concert. We've started with Bach. We do Bach every year.
0: I love the way you say Bach.
1: Thank you.
0: Did you notice that I tried to add a little Bach?
1: I did notice that.
0: Thank you.
1: Not quite to the level that Jacinta did the last time.
0: Oh, no, she really eats it up.
1: She did.
0: So, yeah, not always Bach.
1: Not always Bach. And this was one of my favourites. So we first did the Szymanowski and the Brahms Requiem in 2018 on Good Friday. And the Brahms Requiem was first performed on Good Friday. You know, great idea to do that. And this was my favourite non-passion. So normally we do a passion of J.S. Bach on Good Friday, and this was my favourite program that wasn't a passion, and I thought, let's bring these back, and we just needed something else in the first half. And so I gave Jess Nanny to conduct. Jess is my assistant at Zelman Symphony and was my assistant at Melbourne Bach Choir before that, and was a student at the Uni Melb before that too.
0: Beautiful journey too, Jess. You started as a flautist.
2: Yep.
0: You've been seduced, if I can put it that way, by the role of conducting. Would that be fair to say? Was there a seduction?
2: I guess so. It's always been something I was interested in since I was a kid. But I never really realised I could take it seriously for a long time because it's such a rare thing, right? To have a conductor, to have a career. I guess most people play an instrument. And as a conductor, it's not until you've learnt and mastered an instrument of your own, usually, that you start thinking about, well, conducting could also be a pathway.
0: Is that right? I'm going to jump in there. So most, if not all, conductors are able to play very, very proficiently, one would imagine, an instrument.
2: Yeah, it's absolutely an expectation. You need to know what it's like to be in the musician's shoes.
0: Of course. I mean, it makes sense. Yeah,
2: yeah, so right. If you want to be respected as a conductor, it's absolutely a prerequisite to have some ability on an instrument.
0: Any specific? Are there some instruments that are perhaps more, like yours is flute, mm-hmm, you're a flautist. Mm-hmm.
2: Well, piano and violin are very common.
0: Yeah.
2: Just because lots of people study those instruments. But like Jaime Martin, who's with the Melbourne Symphony Orchestra, he was a flautist. He was a very successful flautist, and now he's a very successful conductor.
0: Banjo players perhaps

0: nodders.
1: Well, my first instrument was classical guitar, so there you go. And that's uncommon, as are sopranos who turn into conductors. But
2: there's still time for me.
1: There he is.
3: Hang on, Helena, come on. You've been so patient.
2: Right?
3: I think you need to weigh in on this. Helena Dix, one of our great sopranos. Where do you sit in the conducting, you know, musician angle?
2: Well, most musicians would say that singers aren't instrumentalists or wouldn't be classed in that category. But I have to say, yes, it's not often that a singer would turn their time to the podium, apart from Domingo, the great Ooh. Domingo, who you know, went from tenor to baritone to conductor. So that's quite controversial. There's still hope for me, I think. Yeah.
3: And Helena, if I can ask, how was it received? Were people in the top echelons thinking, nah, this is not right? Or was he so good at it?
2: Oh, I dare not say on air, Brian. I will leave that controversial discussion after we get off air.
3: Rick's looking like he might say.
1: He's an extremely marketable commodity. Let's put it like that. So he had no problems making the change and getting the top orchestras. But that's all I'll say.
3: And what were his chops like? A bit ordinary.
1: He did some stuff. I couldn't possibly comment, Brian. And look, there's also Barbara Hannigan, Helena, who's a fabulous soprano, does a lot of contemporary, really difficult stuff, and conducts and sings at the same time. So there is
2: hope. Let's face it, sopranos love the spotlight.
1: Absolutely.
2: And so do conductors. So, you know, I'm seeing a link here. Yeah, for sure.
1: Totes.
3: Helena, let's talk about what you're doing at the Melbourne Recital Centre in this fabulous concert on the 11th of September. You're going a little Polish on us.
2: A little bit Polish. I am indeed. So in the Szymanowski, it's in Polish. My first time singing, I should say publicly in Polish. You know, obviously I do it all around the house, like regularly when I'm doing the housework. But yes, it's the first time I've had to learn Polish for public listening. And I have to say there are about 400 consonants to every vowel. So that makes it a little bit of a challenge. But also actually, in all seriousness though, it really brings something quite interesting to the work because when Szymanowski originally wrote the piece, he wanted to call it the Peasant Requiem, right? So he wanted to get away from the pompous, you know, cathedral music style and make it more earthy. He went out to the mountains and stood in the villages and kind of embarked his passions from nature and things like that. And so he really wanted the original language to be present because it created a bit of an automatic pig effect, you know, like a real sound world like within the shake. So it's actually quite exciting for me to do that. I mean, I'm a little bit terrified to make sure that I get it right, but it's also a really cool thing to do.
3: Well, you've just come off, I noted here, a very successful run of Verdi, Il Trovatore, with the Melbourne Opera.
2: Very nice pronunciation. Thank you. Yes.
3: Is it a big jump? I mean, Italian opera to the choral works of Brahms. I mean, you know, we were talking about Bach and Brahms before. Do you have a preference? Do you lean one way?
2: No, I don't think so. I think it brings out both sides of your artistry, really. You know, opera is wild and dramatic and fabulous and immersive, but so is, you know, sacred and choral music. And, you know, it's also very exciting for me. I've done the Brahms Requiem many times over the last couple of decades that I've been in London and Europe, which is a beautiful piece. But the Szymanowski's new, and I love taking on a new piece. And there's something, you know, there's something very intimate and vulnerable about singing just as you. You know, this is Helena Dix singing as me with my voice in this beautiful immersive music. Whereas when you're in an opera, you're in costume and wigs and you're another character and, you know, so it's a very different experience.
3: Yes. Helena, I saw a fabulous little bit of YouTube or a little bit of social media, call it what you like, but it was you practicing, I think it was vowels or maybe consonants. Mm-hmm. Do you have the little tricks for learning this Polish language? I mean, are you fully aware of

0: the meaning behind what you're singing, or are you really? You have to be, don't you?
1: You have to be. Yeah, it's the first thing you do. I mean, you wouldn't even start to learn the music until you know what you're singing about. Because at the end of the day, the choices that you're making as a singer to colour the words and the inflection and the way that you go about it is very much dependent on, you know, the meaning, of course. You know, you're telling a story at the end of the day.
0: Yes. We've got a little bit of your music that we will go out with in just a few minutes, but we need to let listeners know, because I know you want to know, where can I see this material? Rick's probably best placed to let listeners know what they should do and where they can go.
2: Well, it's on at the Melbourne Recital Centre on Friday the 11th, which is next Friday, at 8 p.m. And if you go to all the W's, melbournerecitalcentre.com, I believe, is the... Sorry, I don't have the address in front of me. Or MBC, Melbourne Bar Choir, mbc.asn.au. And you'll find the links there. But we'd love to see people there. And look, it is a truly beautiful program. And we've also got the other two singers, the other two soloists, were in our very first Bach back in 2006 when we formed. And that's Belinda Patterson and Warwick Fife, both extremely experienced, wonderful singers. It's a fabulous cast. Orchestra and choir singing and playing beautifully. Don't miss it.
0: Oh, do not miss it. I want to just come circle back because, you know, this idea of being the conductor is always, to me, as a sort of a someone who's not experienced, and I don't see a lot of big orchestra and classical music. When I do, it's exciting. But when I do, I also find myself really zeroing in on the conductor. And Jess, I'm wondering, you know, we talked about moving from being a flautist to conducting. Are you able, at a reasonably tender age, are you able to put your own stamp? Like, do you, I'm wondering, are there rules in place for you?
3: I think the wonderful thing about conducting is it's really an individual thing. Everyone has their own language that they use with their hands. There are sort of general rules that everyone sticks to, but the particular way in which someone moves will be specific to every individual. And I think that will always just of itself in subtle ways change the inflection of the music, change the way the musicians respond. I think inherently you can't help putting your own stamp on it.
0: Of course, that's the perfect answer. Thank you. Thank you, you two. Thanks, Helena. We might just leave them with a little bit of you. And maybe when we hear it, you can tell us what it is. Because it's Lost to Me. Helena?
1: Yes?
0: Can you tell us what this is?
1: This is How's Mrs. Enebris. It's a recording that I was involved in over in the UK, and I jumped in after 36 hours notice and learnt the entire work.
0: Perfect.
1: To record, you know, just as you do.
0: It sounds gorgeous. Thank you to you three, bringing a little bit of class to the Friday review.
1: Thanks, Brian.
0: 2 o'clock news is coming up. After that, the Emerging Writers Festival, the quiz. But let's just let Helena take us up to the news.

0: Good afternoon, Nicholas Hines with ABC News. Two workers have been pulled alive from a tunnel in Nepal as the race continues to locate more survivors. The search efforts are being concentrated on the Trishuli region. About 900 workers are missing from 12 hydropower projects in the country, with roughly 500 believed to be trapped in the tunnels. 36 Australians are among the 5,500 others who are still unaccounted for. Victorian authorities are reminding people to not interfere with dead birds as the spread of the deadly H5 bird flu worsens. A red fox has been found with the virus in Torquay on the Surf Coast, making it the first case in a mammal in the state. A dolphin found dead in nearby Lawn is also suspected to have the virus. Biosecurity Emergency Management Director Dr. Julie Simons says dead wildlife shouldn't be touched or moved.
1: Removal is not routinely required. In fact, unnecessary intervention can disturb the surviving wildlife, it can increase stress in infected colonies, and potentially it can actually contribute to disease spread.
0: Police have charged a man over multiple flashing incidents at Narre Warren South in Melbourne's southeast. Police have been investigating multiple incidents involving a man exposing himself to a number of women at the Berwick Springs Wetland Reserve since October last year. The 66-year-old was arrested this morning and has been charged with two counts of sexual exposure. He's been bailed to appear in the Dandenong Magistrates Court in February. Federal Health Minister Mark Butler says there's no easy fix to tackle the rapidly growing number of aged care patients stuck in public hospitals. More than 3,700 aged care patients are languishing in public hospitals across the country, according to figures collated by the states and territories. At a meeting of health ministers today, states and territories have called on the Commonwealth to do more to address the issue, including releasing more aged care packages. Mr. Butler says demand is unprecedented.
2: We increased the number of home care packages last year by 25%. Even with that increase, there's still more and more demand. But frankly, it is difficult for us to increase the number of packages by more than that level and essentially run into labour supply constraints.
0: The state opposition has promised $288 million for country roads and bridges if elected to lead Victoria at November's state election. Under the reintroduced Country Roads and Bridges program, 48 regional and rural councils would receive $1.5 million annually for 4 years. The opposition's Evan Mulholland says council-managed roads need the extra support from the state government.
3: We know across Victoria our council roads are also suffering due to Labor's neglect and cost-shifting of local government. So this is a huge win for rural and regional communities across the state.
0: German car manufacturer Volkswagen has announced it will cut a further 50,000 jobs by the end of the decade. It would bring the total number of planned layoffs under its restructure to 100,000, which is the largest in automotive history. As Europe's largest car manufacturer, Volkswagen also owns brands such as Audi and Porsche. Volkswagen's supervisory board says it will be the group's most extensive transformation in its nine-decade history. Fire authorities across Australia are monitoring how El Niño will affect this year's fire season. The World Meteorological Organization has again warned that the supersized El Niño is intensifying and will likely persist into next year. Modelling indicates this year's event will be the strongest on record. Superintendent Ben Shepherd from the New South Wales Rural Fire Service says people need to be prepared.
4: El Niño and the Pacific is one element. What we want people to understand is no matter what the outlook, we are now moving into that traditional fire season. We all need to be prepared. And then that way as well, we're in the best possible position whenever the weather throws at us.
0: Separately, a watch and act alert has been issued for people near the Murray River downstream of Tokemwal to Barham with near moderate flooding occurring. People are being urged to avoid flooded areas and be aware of hazards. Weatherwise in Victoria, there are clouds and showers increasing in the west of the state this afternoon and extending across the state this evening. There's also a severe weather warning for damaging winds developing in alpine areas late tonight and set to extend to parts of the central and Macedon ranges and the southwest tomorrow morning. And tomorrow, it'll be a cloudy day with showers tending to rain over central and eastern districts until late afternoon, with isolated thunderstorms and the chance of some snow in the Alps. In Melbourne, showers increasing today and tomorrow. It's 17 degrees.
5: One of Australia's most recognisable broadcasters is facing the biggest battle of his life. 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

0: John Lennon, in all his complicated weirdness, absurdity, surrealism, just great. Look, it's very odd. Sometimes in radio, things coalesce and there are joinings when you maybe didn't think there would be joinings. I've spent the last 2 weeks listening very, very happily to the audio book of a newish book on the Beatles, just when you thought that there couldn't be more information, just when you thought there couldn't be fresh, exciting literature based on the Beatles, I am wrong. I think the author is Ian Leslie. It's called John and Paul, A Love Story in Songs, and it is absolutely spectacular. So I've spent a lot of my time listening. I have always loved them, and really, you know, they were such a big part of my life. But to hear their music and to hear the background to their this incredible relationship. And then I come in this morning and Pat says, well, I've got the perfect song if we're talking therapy. Tomorrow Never Knows. So just perfect. Thank you, Pat. Look, it's about 8 minutes past two. It's the Friday Review, not as you would normally know it. Georgie Coghlan has been my co-host for the last 4 or 5 weeks, and she will continue while Jacinta has her four-month period off. People are wondering where she is. She's doing a play. She's doing a documentary. She's writing a book. Just look out for Sylvia Plath Stole My Boyfriend. That will tell you all. Georgie will be back next week. She's doing Into the Woods up there in Ballarat today. But look, what I wanted to do was certainly give you some guidance on what you can do. I mean, it's very small. It's very limited. I don't know if you're like me. You watch the news. You look at your social media reels, whatever you call them, and you think, boy, this world is in a sorry shape, and you find yourself sort of scrolling through and you think, well, hang on, there are people suffering. Maybe I can do something. So we're going to give you just a couple of little bits on how you can contribute to what's happening in Nepal. But first, there is some news. And it's that the BBC are reporting that two people have been rescued alive from the tunnel of the Trishuli 3A hydropower project in Nepal 9 days after a flash flood that has killed more than 1,200 people. So two people have been rescued alive from that particular tunnel. Teams are still working to free more trapped people. And we want to let you know that you can contribute. Many Australians are looking for a way to help. The ABC is supporting the Emergency Action Alliance and has launched the Nepal Flood Disaster Appeal. So to support that charity work in Nepal, head to abc.net.au/gives. And your donations will help provide food, water, financial support, emergency shelter and aid to people in crisis. So thank you very much. Patrick, you've come in. You've got a little something you need to tell us.
1: Yeah, Brian. It's actually working in direct opposition to what the Beatles' advice was earlier in the introduction. So we have a Watch and Act flood warning for avoiding the flooded area. So this is the Murray River downstream of Tokenwall to Barham. This moderate flood warning is being issued for the Murray River downstream of Tokenwall to Barham, near moderate flooding occurring at Barham. So upstream flows from the Murray River, combined with floodwaters from the Goulburn River, are causing near moderate flooding along the Murray River at Barham, where the river level is peaking. River levels are likely to remain above minor flood level through to early next week as waters continue to arrive from upstream. So what they're saying is stay safe, avoid the flooded area, be aware of

0: called the Friday Review, and we've got our close encounter today, inspired by Beck Lister. Beck Lister, a guest earlier on, she's got a show called On the Couch, and we thought it might be fun to get you people to just put yourself on the couch, to make a declaration, to make a confession. There's been some incredible confessions. Someone says that Phil needs to fess up to his little brother and his mum. He will feel so much better. Someone said that Phil from Warrnambool was clearly a flick passer as he passed on the blame to his brother. I think the brother might be in on it. But this one, Brian, I'm not sure if I have the same of today's program correctly. I've just walked in and started to listen, but a therapy I always find to work marvellously well when I'm feeling down and miserable is to do something kind for an animal. I buy a bone for a neighbour's dog. I spend time with my own pets, giving them as much love and attention as I can. And somehow or other, this makes my day brighter. Thank you, Judith. Thank you. And this one, Brian, if Claire from Mont Albert could fess up to being an historical thief, open brackets, $50, close brackets, and a charlatan, then I feel this is a safe space to admit to completing several 40-hour famines, but not in 40 consecutive hours. I would break it up with meals and complete it over a week, at least four times, I can recall. Someone else from morally bankrupt Mont Albert. Wow, the plot thickens, doesn't it? Hey, coming up, we will have one more spoken word person who is testifying from a couch. And then we are talking about the Emerging Writers Festival with author Tony Jordan, who's written really one of the great Australian books of the last few years, For My Money, and also Emerging Writers Festival Artistic Director Jess Zanoni. That's coming up.
1: Are there any winners in the cost of living crisis? Has gambling become our national sport? How much more can our farmers survive? What's causing the algal bloom? Can we afford the energy transition?
2: Questions, they've never been more important. So the one thing we'll never question is our duty to keep asking. ABC News, keep asking.
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0: That's right, the Friday Review, Brian Nankervis by myself, Kirsty in Hamilton. There is nothing like getting into the car after a crazy day to hear the Friday Review. Thank you, Kirsty. Why don't you call in for the quiz today? It's a bumper one today. And Abby says, Brian, that music from John Lennon, Tomorrow Never Knows, reminds me of the Chemical Brothers song Let Forever Be. Thank you for the show. That's right. And Fee in St Kilda says, Dear Pat, FYI, Barham is said like Barramundi with a silent H. Also a silent W in Tokemall. Wow. Pat, did you say a loud W in Tokemall? I can't imagine you did. Hey, let's have a confession. Let's have a little bit of therapy. Jenny is in Port Ferry and she's on the couch. Jenny, spill your guts, Jacinta would say. Spill my guts.
4: I didn't want to ring. I did not want to ring. But I found Phil from Warrnambool completely triggering. Mm. It was triggering. Mm. I feel I can top his statue of Mary, Our Lady, being beheaded. Mm. I was involved in a scenario where with a group of 20-something-year-olds, alcohol was involved, and not at our own home, the statue of Mary's head next to Wild Dancing came off. And one of the chaps at the event grabbed a slab of camembert and slapped it on top of her.

0: glued the head back on, more dancing, more alcohol, and it was disgraceful. And we never fessed up, we never told, we never shared. There were about 10 there. They know who they are. And I feel it's important to share now, perhaps.
1: Jenny, and Jenny, I thank you for your honesty, but I am moved to ask a couple of questions. I mean, I let Phil go. Yeah. No, I think I should. Jenny, what song was playing when the head was removed?
0: Possibly,
1: Susie Quattro.
0: Spin me round and round like a devil going round and round. You know that one.
1: Yeah. Well, that'll teach you not to play that sort of music. Do you think the parents, when they came home?
0: No, this is the kicker.
1: You're joking.
0: We found out many years later that the parents were locked in their bedroom while this party was going on. The host put them in there and locked them in, and they stayed there, and we danced all night. It was terrible.
1: Were they given provisions? Were they able to toilet?
0: I do not know. I can't commit to that.
1: Jenny, look, I'm sure your life is on the up now that you've confessed that, but I'm just wondering if it's had its implications over the years. Do you think it's held you back?
0: It's been there. I think it's been with all of us. Mm. I think it's been with all of us. And one of the people, became incredibly famous after the event.
1: Oh.
0: Yeah. It did, yeah.
1: Would you give us an initial?
0: Okay, G.
1: Not J.
0: G.
1: G.
0: G-N.
1: G-N for Nelly.
0: Yep. English. No, Irish.
1: Graham.
0: That's all I'm saying.
1: Not Graham Norton.
0: Correct. But anyway, we'll leave it at that. This is beautiful.
1: Thank you, Jenny.
0: Okay. I'll leave it with you.
1: Thank you. Wow. Graham Norton. Look, okay, that we will be discussing that the whole time for the rest of the weekend. That is really quite remarkable. But look, it is 19 minutes past the hour of 2 o'clock, and if there's one thing that I have tried to learn in radio, it is the art of the pivot. And I'm doing my best now by introducing our next two guests, telling you that the Emerging Writers Festival is one of our most established and respected literary festivals, developing, nurturing, and promoting new writing talent. Community built, sustained over 20 years. This year's program is on between the 10th and the 18th of September, representing the festival and sharing some of the good, the bad, the ugly of writers' advice. Please welcome best-selling author Tony Jordan and Emerging Writers Festival Artistic Director Jess Zanoni. Hi, guys.
2: Hi, Brian.
3: Thanks for having us.
1: So great to have you here. Sorry for the slight tangling of the tongue. Jess, an overview, if you don't mind. This festival, it seems that, you know, not all writers are like a Tony Jordan.
2: No.
1: Where they're out in the bookshops. There is a period when they are emerging and you're there to support them.
2: Exactly. Everyone is emerging at some point in their career. And, you know, what you mentioned just before about being a community-built festival, like that's very much the case. We know that the people that come to our festival, the writers and the readers, they want to just meet like-minded individuals. They want to create that new writing group that they might go on to meet up with for coffee every week and write together at a cafe. They want to just show up to their open mic night and give a reading and get some feedback and connect to people, really. So that's rather than that, you know, traditional literary festival of, you know, coming along and meeting your favorite writer and buying their book. It's very much like who are your contemporaries, who are the people, you know, coming up, and, you know, the Tony Jordans in 20 years, so to
1: That's
2: speak.
1: Right. Yeah. I mean, Tony emerged once upon a time.
4: I did emerge, and I went to the Emerging Writer Festival before I was published.
1: Yes. Oh, please.
4: And I did. No, I sat in the audience and I had my little notebook and I took down my notes, and I learned a lot
2: a celebrated alumni.
1: Isn't
2: will.
1: That a beautiful story? Because I suppose for someone who is desperate to write, and I reckon there's a lot of us, there's a lot of people out there who mm-hmm. do just have that goal. It may not be forefront of your mind, but part of you thinks, oh, maybe I could write a book. But how do we do it? It's such a vast world, and you go into a bookstore, and in one hand, it's very encouraging. Mm. I visit a bookstore every Wednesday after Pilates, and I look at the table of new releases, and I think, well, something must be going well because there are a lot of new releases that are coming out.
2: Mm-hmm.
1: But without this support, and without this encouragement, it's really, really tough. One of the aspects of the festival, and I'm asking you, is it a night, this idea of the writing advice?
2: Yes, the priceless good, advice.
1: Priceless advice. And I looked at some of them that you put up on the Facebook site,
2: yeah.
1: on your Instagram. They were really great. What was your
2: favourite, Brian?
1: Well, my favourite was the one that said, you know, if you don't feel like writing, just don't write, or ignore the inner critic.
2: The inner critic, yes. But actually that's bad advice because that's the one that's going to, like, keep you
1: yes.
2: actually writing really well, and it's really important to keep it alive, keep the fire burning.
1: What was your favourite?
2: The one that really was popular on social media was to write in Comic Sans,
1: that's
2: so that
1: right.
2: you could discuss yourself and write quicker and just get it done quicker.
1: I looked at that and I thought, hang on, are they talking about handwriting? No, they're talking
2: the
1: about a font.
2: The Comic Sans font on Microsoft Word. Are you familiar with this gorgeous font?
1: I am, because it looks dreadful.
2: It's dreadful. So, I don't know, Tony, if you'd written a draft of your book.
4: I have not heard this advice and I do not think I'll try it.
1: Tony Jordan, have you received any advice? I'm sure you have received advice over the years.
4: The good, the bad and the ugly, Brian.
1: Let's start with the positive. A piece of good advice you've received?
4: A piece of good advice that I have received and that I repeat to people is I often leave off a work day in the middle of a sentence. Like when I finish my writing day,
2: well.
4: I finish in the middle of the sentence. And then when I sit down the next day to pick it up again, I can continue that sentence, and that gives me a little run on and a little bit of confidence, and I remember where I'm up to a bit better.
1: Wow.
2: Something excites you for the next day,
4: yeah.
2: like you're in the middle of a...
4: I know where that, at least I know where that bit is going, and then that gives me a little bit of confidence to keep going.
1: Do you remember who gave you that particular little...
4: That was probably from the Emerging Writers Festival 20 years ago, so I can't actually recall.
2: It's a great testimony on the festival. Come on.
1: The ugly and the bad. What are the bad pieces of advice?
4: The bad people... Someone said to me once, it's best to write standing up. Because then you are very motivated to no procrastination, to just get the typing done. And I'm way too lazy for that. I'm not even attempting.
1: You haven't tried it?
4: No. I like to be in my jammies as comfortable as possible.
1: We interviewed, and I'm fearful that I'm not going to get the author right, but I reckon it was the gentleman who wrote The Life of Pi.
4: Jan Martel?
1: Yes, Jan Martel. And he did correct me for how I said pie, so I felt a little bit bad at that. But he writes on a walking machine.
4: Yes, no thank you.
1: I mean, can you believe that? And Jacinta said, what, so you spend 3 or 4 hours? And he said, oh, 5 or 6. And he said, I really get my steps up.
2: Yeah, love that.
4: No, thank you.
1: What's your process?
4: I am as lazy as I possibly can be. If, like, I am genuinely often in my pyjamas. Sometimes I'm in bed with my laptop. I'm all about the cosy kind of comfy feel.
1: Danny Katz, the great columnist for The Age for many, many years, and, of course, modern guru in The Good Weekend, one of his pieces of advice, and I thought it was terrific, is simply bottom glue.
4: Exactly.
1: That's the one that sort of works for me.
4: Yeah.
2: Mm-hmm.
1: I just
2: butt in the seat every day.
1: Yes.
2: Yeah.
1: And stay there and keep writing and keep writing, and eventually there'll be a little sliver. Mm-hmm. I mean, do you have days, Tony, where nothing comes?
4: Absolutely, but I always still manage to get some words out, and I will tell you one thing, that at the end of a manuscript, when you look back over all those words, you cannot tell the difference between the easy days and the hard days in terms of the result. It's only the process that you're putting yourself through.
1: Mm-hmm. That's fascinating. Yes. Well, I want to ask you about your latest manuscript in a moment, Tenderfoot, which I just adored. But back to Jess, tell us what some of the other activities that are on as this year's Emerging Writers Festival. Doesn't start till the 10th, runs to the 18th of September.
2: Yeah, well, we're a festival. Me and my co-CEO always joke that if we could rename the festival, it would be Emerging Storytellers Festival, because it's not just traditional sort of writing. We have workshops, you know, on writing rap music, songwriting, writing a novel through collaging, shadow puppeteering, zine making, workshops and all that kind of variety and performances. We have a performance event at the Fitzroy Pool next Friday night called the Writer Aquatic, which features poets and writers who their practice of swimming and doing laps is really important to their imagination and to their like well-being and their creative practice, which will be really interesting.
1: There will be swimming.
2: Yes, you get discounted access to the pool before and after, and we've hired extra lifeguards.
1: And is that the pool that has aqua profunda?
2: Aqua profunda, Helen Garner, yes.
1: In the Helen Garner in Monkey
2: Creek. That's exactly
1: Creek.
2: Why we've chosen it. Right.
1: Oh, that's fantastic.
2: Yep, so that'll be pretty cool. And the National Writers Conference is our flagship event, which is next weekend in the Wheel Centre, and that's your opportunity to see Tony be an agony aunt.
4: I'm going to be the agony aunt. People are bringing their writing and publishing questions.
1: Well, you're also, it should be mentioned here, that you are the chair of the 2026 Paragraph Fellowship. So does this involve writing a fabulous paragraph and having you say, yes,
4: no,
1: there's 25K?
4: It's so exciting, Brian, because it's for people who have probably got one or two novels under their belt already and just need a little more financial support to write the next great Australian novel. And I'm a sort of, I want to read all these books. And we have two prizes of $25,000, which with thanks to Time to Write and the Dyson Bequest.
1: Yes.
4: And we can actually support people in the process of writing their novels. It's wonderful.
1: Wow. And how do people get involved? I mean, I would say go to the Emerging Writers Festival website.
2: It's a great place to start. Emergingwritersfestival.org.au.
1: Thank you.
2: But if you'd like to go and celebrate the winners of the Paragraph Fellowship, they'll be announced next Friday night at the Wheeler Centre. There'll be a panel conversation between Tony and my co-CEO, Jess Layden, and Grace Chan, who was the winner of the Paragraph Fellowship last year. They'll be talking about what it really means to have that money to create that time and space to actually like properly sit down and write and chip away at one's manuscript. And we'll have readings from the two winners from this year.
1: Oh, beautiful.
2: And the long list is out now as well, so you can go take a look at that. A
1: couple of questions without notice. Mm-hmm. I like to, you know, prepare some people and then spring some other stuff on them. I heard someone being interviewed the other day, okay, your top three Australian novels. I think maybe Radio National is running a little, not a competition, a what would you call
4: survey.
1: It? A survey. Thank you, Tony. Mm-hmm. And I sort of panicked and thought, well, if someone asked me that, and I hit on one, I hit on two, I hit on Limber Lost.
2: Beautiful book.
4: Robbie Arnott.
1: Which completely brought me to my knees and brought me to tears. And then the other one was Wild Dark Shore.
4: Charlotte McConaughey.
2: Yes, I can visualise the
1: cover,
2: but I haven't read
1: that. These are pretty newish. So our book group did read Jono in the wake of David Malouf's passing. We thought, come on, and I was really bowled over by that. The other novel not just because you're here, but Tenderfoot. I mean, is someone making that into a TV show?
4: I have not had any approaches.
2: This is the opportunity.
1: Can you ring Trent Dalton and say, all right, whoever made Boy Swallows Universe as a TV series,
4: please call me.
1: The next one should be Tenderfoot.
4: That
1: beautiful,
4: wouldn't that be nice?
1: Your slice of life of Brisbane in the sort of 80s?
4: Yeah, 70s, yeah.
1: 70s, yeah. Yeah. And this family who are sort of obsessed with greyhounds and, well, obsessed with not getting on. And
4: yeah, the punt, going on the punt.
1: On the punt.
2: The punt.
1: That aerial map song, My Dad Was Always on the Punt?
4: I do not.
1: I'm going to send it to you.
4: Excellent.
1: So I'm not going to let you off. Questions without notice. Best Australian novels. I mean, you don't have to be definitive.
4: No,
1: just
4: I
1: give
4: can,
1: me.
4: Okay. I can do my
2: yeah,
4: top
2: some
4: three.
2: Come to mind.
1: Oh,
2: yeah,
1: okay.
2: Yeah.
1: Jess, let's go to you.
2: The Town by Sean Prescott is probably one of my favourite books ever and, my favourite Australian book. It's, quite experimental and so strange but just, gorgeous novel about, this guy writing about an imaginary town, and the town is also, there are parts of it that are going missing. Like, there's actually just, whole roads that suddenly just, give way. And
1: newish?
2: In the last, I want to say, 8 years ago or something like that.
1: Okay.
2: He's released his sophomore book, came out a couple of years ago that I interviewed him
1: all
2: about
1: right.
2: that as well, called Bon and Leslie. And then also, we were just talking about it before, The Strays by Emily Bitto, who's also on the long list of the Paragraph
1: Which is
2: Fellowship.
1: The sort of Heidelberg, Heidi.
2: Artist commune.
1: Yeah. Eltham scene. Yes, yeah. Yes, I love that. Tony?
4: Top three, Alexis Wright's Carpenteria.
2: Mm.
4: Peter Carey, Oscar and Lucinda.
1: Good.
4: And the recent one, Charlotte Wood's Stoneyard Devotional.
1: Yes, I think someone in the little bit of footage that I saw, they suggested that, Stoneyard
4: really
1: Devotional.
4: Loved it.
1: That was a book club book for
4: I
1: us. It
4: that.
1: Was there was a range of opinions. Mm.
4: It's,
1: which...
4: it's a quiet book, but I felt like it really opened up feelings inside me. Like there's something about the understatedness of that story that made me incredibly emotionally involved in it.
1: I quite luxurious. Like Tony Jordan and Jess, I want to get this surname absolutely correct, because really it's not a good thing. Jess Zanoni.
2: Zanoni, correct.
1: Thank
2: you
1: very much.
2: When I graduated uni, they have professional pronouncers of your name. And so someone said, Jessica Zanoni.
1: Zanoni.
2: Zanoni.
1: Zanoni.
2: I never heard someone correct it with the proper Italian pronunciation
1: well,
2: before.
1: I've done some of those gigs on stage at the Dallas Brooks Hall, and you've got about 400 names. And quite a few of them have brackets and, phonetic.
2: It's pretty incredible.
1: Spelling.
2: Yeah.
1: Tony Jordan, pretty straightforward.
2: Yeah.
1: The Emerging Writers Festival, it is on. Well, it's on soon.
2: Yes.
1: From the 10th to the
2: 18th. Opening night on the 10th. It's a majority free festival. So, no one's turned away for lack of funds. Please come along, book tickets. It's an amazing way to discover new writers. And if you're a writer yourself, come get some writing done.
1: Gorgeous. You should hear these texts. Mary says, I was a bookseller for 40 years and Remembering Babylon was the one I recommended.
4: That's also David Malouf.
1: Thousands of times. David Malouf, of course. Mm. Chris says, Brian, the famous US editor Max Perkins related how the novelist Thomas Wolfe wrote while standing up, with the top of the refrigerator as his flat service. He was tall and it was a small refrigerator.
4: I'm 5'1", so I don't think that would work.
1: Thank you very much. And this one, I don't understand the prejudice about Comic Sans. I like to use this font. It's readable and less formal.
2: Yeah, great. This person's probably doing way more writing than any of us. I love that.
1: And Jacob Lynch says, what's an Emerging Writers Festival event for those who have never put pen to paper but want to?
2: What is it? I mean, we have all kinds of events.
1: Yeah.
2: Yeah, I mean, workshops, generally 1 hour, 2 hour workshops on, writing the Australian Gothic or writing about the local lore of your town, or we have very evergreen offerings as well, how
1: yes.
2: to pitch your book to a publisher or,
4: And if you're a writer in your heart, you're a writer as far as we're concerned.
2: That's right. You don't need to be published to be
1: Thank
2: a writer.
1: You.
2: In our
1: are
2: eyes.
1: You the next? Are you the next Gerald Manane?
4: Absolutely.
1: Have you never voluntarily put yourself in a body of water? Love that, man. Hey, it's Friday Review. We've got to get skates on, well and truly on. We've got a bumper quiz, so I'm calling you to call in to us. 1-300-222-774. If you want to be part of the quiz, that's how you do it. It's just

0: me. So if I sound a little needy, perhaps I am. 1-300-222-774 to be part of today's quiz. And Mary Dalmau says, say hello to Tony for me.
1: Hello, Mary.
0: There you go. Quiz time.
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5: The end of another week. How much do you remember? It's the Friday Review Quiz.
0: Yes, that is exactly what it is. It is the Friday Review Quiz. It's 22 minutes before 3 o'clock. I think we're going to get there quite nicely. It's always a little aim. It's always a little ambition that we talk about in here, that we want to hear the whole song today. So let us get cracking. We do have a carryover champion, and I remember last week we devoted our whole final hour to Paul Kelly and Dan Kelly. So I had to ring Brett, our carryover champion. I said, Brett, I'm sorry. And he jumped in and he said, oh, I'm terribly sorry. I can't do the quiz today. And I said, well, you beat me to it. You're not needed for the quiz today because of the Paul Kelly special. So it's all worked out. It's all come up roses. Brett in North Carlton, how are you?
6: I'm excellent. I'm happy to run second fiddle to Paul Kelly.
0: Were you able to have a little listen last week?
6: Yes, I was in a workplace that you could listen to your music in your ears, and it was excellent.
0: It was pretty great, wasn't it? We were very, very pleased. There were 50 very lucky people. We're hoping to do another one sometime in November. I won't tell you who yet, but after Vicar and Linda Bull and Paul Kelly, that bar is extremely high. Brett, you've had 2 weeks to prepare. Just outline your sort of preparation for today's quiz.
6: Reading newspapers copiously, listening to the radio. I feel I'm up for it, although 20 minutes may be beyond my stamina.
0: No, Brett, I have complete faith. All right, let's get cracking. And don't forget, Brett, as carryover champion, of course, you can invoke the switcheroo. You have to call for it in a manner, you know, roughly like switcheroo.
6: I've been practicing that.
0: That's good. You've been practicing. Question one, Brett, who is retiring from international football after 21 years and 207 appearances with Argentina?
6: Lionel Messi.
0: Oh, you pronounced that beautifully. Yes, Lionel ending his international career at the tender age, really, of 39. He will continue playing, of course, for Inter Miami. Brett, question two, slightly abstract, but, you know, hang in with me. Who am I? I recently celebrated my 30th birthday with a special live event attended by 2,000 people at the Sydney Opera House. I've televised more than 1,000 stories of ordinary and famous Australians facing extraordinary circumstances. Millions of viewers have responded to the humanity and the emotion of my stories.
6: You are Australian stories.
0: Oh, come in, spinner. Was there a slight period of awkwardness where you thought, I've got no idea where this is going?
6: No. When you mentioned it was at the Opera House, I didn't get it. But then when you said you had stories to tell.
0: Televised. Yes. Good work, Brett. You're my favourite sort of quiz competitor. Question three, who is the feminist journalist and activist who famously said empathy is the most radical of human emotions, who has done

0: died in her New York City home at the age of 92.
1: Oh, I should know this. I can see her face.
0: Of course you can. She's been all over the news and the socials.
1: I should know, but I'm having a blank moment, so...
0: What are you going to do? Oh, he's done it. All right. Well, Brett, beautifully invoked. Of course, you'll be kicking yourself when I tell you it's Gloria Steinem.
1: Yes.
0: Yes. Also, as we've said a couple of times today, but it bears repeating, also known for the quote, "Women need men like fish need a bicycle." But worth pointing out, the original author of that quote was Australian senator and writer Irene Dunne. But apparently Gloria used to always acknowledge that it wasn't hers, but it's a beauty. All right, Brett, question number four, and that's it now. Nothing in the bag, no switcheroos up your little sleevey. Question four, which two teams were successful in last Saturday's inaugural, or last weekend's inaugural, AFL wildcard round?
1: Carlton.
0: Yes.
1: And the Western Bulldogs. Oh,
0: well done. Well done. Bonus points. Staying with football, which magpie is flying north to the Gold Coast?
1: That would be Pendlebury.
0: That's Scott Pendlebury. 442 games, 21 seasons with Collingwood. He's joining the Gold Coast Suns on a four-year player-coach deal with two seasons as a player, followed by a move into coaching. Thank you very much. I did see someone's Instagram, very clever. I think it was my friend Mark. It was a photo of a drawer with a Collingwood scarf and a Pendlebury badge being closed. The end of a season. Question five, Glenn. What was the forum held at Palau this week? Brett. Sorry, did I call you Brett? I meant to.
1: You did.
0: Yes. What was the forum held in Palau this week?
1: It's a conference of Pacific nations.
0: I'm going to need the correct spelling because it has an acronym, and we know that if there is an acronym, we must have the correct wording.
1: Oh, go for ASEAN.
0: No.
1: Damn.
0: Oh, Glenn, you've been fine.
1: Still
0: you've
1: Brett.
0: Been brave. Brett, sorry. Good on you, Brett.
1: Thank you, Pete.
0: All righty. Gee, Brett, he was looking so good for so long. Let's go to Anthony in Kensington. Anthony, did you hear the question?
2: Brian.
0: Yes, did you hear the question?
2: No, can you say it again?
0: Of course I can for you. What was the forum? What was the name of the forum held in Palau this week?
2: I know it's a pre-COP. So before the big climate change conference at the end of the year.
0: Yes.
2: And you're saying it's an acronym, are you?
0: There is an acronym, but no, you don't need to say the acronym. The acronym is PIF, but what I'm saying is we need the correct wording.
2: Correct wording.
0: So what was the forum?
2: So the forum was on climate change in the Pacific.
0: Yes, you're close.
2: Oh, not in the Pacific, but worldwide. It's been held in the Pacific.
0: Yes, Anthony. Come on. It's. Come on. The acronym is PIF. So therefore the.
2: Pacific.
0: Pacific. I for.
2: I for.
0: Something small that you sometimes need a bridge to get to.
2: Say that again.
0: Something small that you sometimes need a bridge to get to.
2: Island?
0: Yes. And what's the F stand for?
2: What's the last letter?
0: F. F for Freddie.
2: Forum.
0: Forum. Oh, Anthony, we can all breathe a sigh of relief. Well done. Anthony, let's get cracking. Question six. The Victorian government aims to fix 500,000 potholes by the end of January. What unusual pilot program is proposed to achieve this target?
2: Can you say that once more?
0: Yes, I can. The Victorian government aims to fix 5

0: 500,000 potholes by the end of January. What unusual pilot program is proposed to achieve this target?
1: Can you give me a clue, bro?
0: 2-1. Sorry, Anthony. Thanks for playing, mate.
1: Bye.
0: Charlotte's in Preston. Hello, Charlotte.
2: Hello, Brian, and shout out to Anthony. That was amazing.
0: Wasn't that great? He just missed out, though. You know, he asked for a clue, but I've got to be tough. Do you have an answer?
2: I do.
0: Yeah.
2: The proposition is that it could be fixed by, or the program could be carried out by prisoners.
0: Look, you know what? There was a lot of discussion at the producers' meeting about this because, you know, we do the quiz every Friday morning. You're so close, and I'm going to give it to you. But no, the real answer is supervised minimum security prisoners. They will do basic roadside maintenance, which the idea is then that will free up skilled road crews for pothole repairs.
2: I see. Yeah. I love that, actually.
0: I know. I've got to say, you know, it's like retired policemen coming back doing office work. I like it. Question 7, Charlotte. Time is marching. A South Australian vet practice is urging owners of healthy adult dogs to consider registering their dogs as what kind of donors?
2: Oh, blood donors?
0: Blood donors is correct. Apparently there is a rising demand for canine transfusions. Now, bonus points here. You don't have to get this right, but boy, it tickled my fancy. In an emergency, which other animal can sometimes receive dog blood?
2: Oh, it wouldn't be a cat, would it?
0: It would be.
2: Oh, wow.
0: Take that to your dinner party tonight,
2: okay? That's a great trivia question.
0: Isn't it beautiful? I mean, I don't know how long it lasts, but apparently it can buy critical time when cat blood cannot be sourced. It does make you wonder, will it affect their behaviour? Will they start chasing balls? Will they say, woof? Question 8, Charlotte. In the world of physics, a detector has recorded an unusual event that could be a clue to mysterious dark matter. Is the detector called A, the Lux Zeppelin, or B, the Led Zeppelin?
2: I'm going to go ahead and say the Lux
0: Zeppelin. It's got to be the Lux, of course. Yeah. The Led Zeppelin were an English band with big hair and big flares. Question 9, which controversial artwork purchased by the Whitlam government in 1973 for $1.3 million will leave Canberra for the first time in 2027 to be exhibited in Western Australia?
2: That it's the Blue Poles?
0: It's Blue Poles.
2: Wow.
0: Charlotte, you're on fire. Have you stood in front of Blue Poles?
2: No, I haven't. I just read about it this week.
0: Oh, do yourself a favour. It's a remarkable piece of work.
2: Yeah, must go.
0: In 1973, my father had conniptions when he heard that news. But you know what? I reckon there were a lot of dads in the 70s who couldn't quite believe it. Okay, question number 10, final question ahead of Father's Day on Sunday. True or false, Charlotte? And listen to the whole question. True or false? Papaphobia, that's P-A-P-A, phobia, is a fear of the Pope and associated papal clothing or accoutrement, including skull caps, cassocks, fishermen's rings, and tall pointed hats.
2: That's specific enough that I'm going to have to say it's true.
0: Charlotte, it's true.
2: Yes!
0: Good work. You've made your way through to the Fast Fingers.
2: Oh, my gosh. Okay, hit me.
0: Have you played the quiz before?
2: No, I haven't, but I'm a very long-time listener. I actually did call in last week and got the question wrong straight away.
0: No. Well, Charlotte, you know how this works then. Fast fingers means speed. If you pause for too long, we go to the next caller. So, hey, call in, people, 1-300-222-774. It's not to say I don't have faith in you, Charlotte.
2: Oh, thanks, Brian.
0: Fast fingers. Here we go. In celebration of Papas, not Popes, and Father's Day on Sunday, it's Fast Fingers on All Fathers, Grand and Great. Complete these expressions about fathers, like father, like
2: son,
0: our founding
2: father,
0: walk in your father's
2: footsteps,
0: a chip off the old
2: block.
0: A chip? Did you say block?
2: Yes.
0: That's correct. The sins of the
2: father?
0: Oh, warning. Last warning, Charlotte. Got to be quicker. The apple doesn't fall
2: far from the tree.
0: Who's your
2: daddy?
0: Correctly add the word grand or great to these words. Canyon?
2: Grand.
0: Wall of China?
2: Great.
0: Dane?
2: Great.
0: Dad?
2: Grand.
0: Old Duke of York?
2: Great.
0: 3, 2, 1. Sorry, Charlotte. Oh, well done, though. Thank you. Kylie's in Eltham. Kylie, add the word grand or great. Old Duke of York.
3: Grand.
0: Balls of fire.
3: Great.
0: Piano.
3: Grand.
0: Barrier Reef.
3: Great.
0: Who am I? I am the father of your mother.
3: Grand.
0: I am the son of your father.
3: Great.
0: No.
3: Oh.
0: Sorry. Cam is in Macedon. Cam, who am I? I am the son of your father.
4: Grand.
0: What was that?
4: Yep. Grand, yep.
0: No, no, no, this is a new section.
4: I'm me.
0: Who am I? I am the son of your father.
4: My brother.
0: Correct. I am the father of your son's wife.
4: The father of your son's wife? I'm the husband, me.
0: Incorrect. David and Darcy, who am I? I am the father of your son's wife.
5: Father of your son's
4: wife.
5: Me.
0: Too slow. Anthony. Anthony, I am the father of your son's wife.
6: Father-in-law.
0: Correct. I am a man chosen to be godparent to your child.
6: Godfather.
0: I am the father of your grandfather.
6: Great-grandfather.
0: I am the father of your grandfather's father.
6: Great-great-grandfather.
0: Who said, famously misquoted, Luke, I am your father?
6: Darth Vader.
0: Correct. Complete the song title. Papa was a rolling
6: stone.
0: Papa, can you
6: hear me?
0: Papa, don't
6: cry.
0: Or preach, but I will pay cry. According to the Australian Retailers Association, which is the more popular Father's Day gift, alcohol or novelty socks?
6: Alcohol.
0: Sleepwear or food?
6: Sleepwear.
0: Incorrect. Oh, you were doing so well. Marcus is in East Brighton. Marcus, according to the Australian Retailers Association research, what is the more popular Father's Day gift, facial grooming products or Ottolenghi cookbooks?
7: Grooming products.
0: Correct. Sleepwear or food?
7: Food.
0: Correct. Name a spider with long spindly legs.
7: Danny Longlegs.
0: A crispy Indian cracker is a papa.
7: Dom.
0: Correct. Pick the song. Marcus, have you ever reached this stage before?
7: Never.
0: Oh, Marcus.
7: First time caller, by the way.
0: Oh, first time caller. Marcus, do you know how this works?
7: No.
0: Okay. Marcus, I play you a little snippet of a song. It does relate to the quiz, but not necessarily fathers. You have to name the song and the artist. Here we go.
7: It's Rock and Roll by Led Zeppelin.
0: Marcus! Marcus! You've done it! You've done it! Oh, Marcus, crank it up.
7: Awesome.
0: Hey, well done. First time caller.
7: Thanks, mate.
0: What do? I click on his name. Crank it up, everyone.

0: Oh, Charlie Pickering. You know what? I'm tipping you as a Led Zepp guy.
1: Yeah, I am. Absolutely. Not like my favourite band, but I love Led Zeppelin. And I particularly like listening to that.
0: It's pretty rocker.
1: It's pretty rocker. No, but it's just a bunch of British dudes playing some blues. It's blues. And that is that moment when blues was really morphing into what we know as rock and roll.
0: Completely.
1: And it was a beautiful time. Them, Clapton, just devotees of blues and what they did with
0: Jimmy
1: it.
0: Jimmy Page.
2: Yes.
0: John Mayall. I crawled through a hole at the Kooyong tennis court to see this band.
1: Oh, come on. That would have been a hell.
0: Here we go, this bit. All right, Charlie, what do you got on today?
1: Actually,
0: my
1: you
0: friend?
1: Just reminded me. I went and saw Led Zeppelin play when I was at uni, and they didn't play Stairway to Heaven, and I was furious. But everything else
0: of
1: was great.
0: Course.
1: On the show, two people have been found alive in one of the hydro tunnels in Nepal.
0: Yes.
1: We will be speaking to the Aussie tunneling expert whose team recovered these people about how you do it. How did they find these people? How did the drive team find this guy to talk to?
0: That was going to be my question. How did you find that particular person?
1: Yeah, I've got the best team in the business, you know, here at the ABC.
0: It's hard, isn't it, Charlie, when all that stuff's happening in the world and we're doing a sort of dinky little radio show. But yours will not be dinky. You will be on at TGIF and you and I are about to stop talking in three, two, one.
3: Good afternoon, Nicholas Hines with ABC News. Rescuers in Nepal say they've pulled two workers alive from a tunnel during an ongoing operation to save dozens still trapped. Here's Donna Wakely.
4: The rescues come more than a week after the massive flash flooding disaster that devastated the Nepal-China border. Nepal's Ministry of Energy says they expect at least 42 people to be rescued from the Trishuli 3A hydropower plant. Hundreds of the more than 5,000 people still missing are labourers working in a vast network of tunnels at hydropower sites along the river. Engineers have been pumping air into these tunnels as part of the rescue operation. More than 1,200 people are now known to have died in the disaster, and 36 Australians remain unaccounted for.
3: A man who kept a woman as a slave in his home in Melbourne's southwest has been sentenced to 6 years behind bars. Here's crime reporter Olivia Jenkins.
5: Chi Kik Chung beat the woman and forced her to do unpaid work around his Point Cook home where he lived with his wife and children over an eight-month period in 2022. The woman, who was 63 years old when she died from unrelated causes in 2024, met Chung and his wife in Malaysia in 2015. His wife, Angie Liao, was initially charged in connection with the abuse but was acquitted during the trial earlier this year. Police found out about the ordeal when the woman arrived at a hospital with swelling, bruising, and looked malnourished. Chung was ordered to serve a non-parole period of 4 years and will be eligible for parole in 2030.
3: Victoria's Premier has confirmed the state's Education Department secretary has been dumped as a result of findings from the state's anti-corruption watchdog. Olivia Sanders has the details.
6: The independent broad-based anti-corruption commission handed down its Operation Richmond report last month, a decade after the 2016 pay dispute between the then Daniel Andrews-led state Labor government and the United Firefighting Union. IBAC found the now former department secretary, Tony Bates, engaged in serious and concerning conduct. He was the deputy secretary of the Department of Premier and Cabinet at the time. Premier Ben Carroll today confirmed Mr. Bates was gone.
7: Integrity is non-negotiable, and a deal essentially was done behind a minister's back, and that to me was not on.
6: Mr. Carroll said the search for Mr. Bates' replacement is underway.
3: Authorities are encouraging the public to continue reporting potential new detections of bird flu in Victoria as the virus continues to spread. The H5 strain has now been detected in a mammal in the state for the first time. A red fox has been confirmed as a case found in Torquay on the Surf Coast, while a dolphin found dead in nearby Lawn is also suspected of having contracted the virus. Chief Biodiversity Officer James Todd says spillover into mammals is expected, and authorities are particularly interested in new species in new locations.
8: We're still continuing or asking the community to continue to record and report what they see, because you know they're still one of parts of our frontline defence in terms of surveillance and understanding the spread of the virus across geographic locations and across different species.
3: There's been an outpouring of tributes following the death of author and activist Gloria Steinem, who became one of the most celebrated voices of the US women's rights movement. Mourners have left floral tributes outside her home in New York, where she died aged 92. Feminist, academic and former New South Wales politician Dr. Meredith Bergman says Ms. Steinem effectively applied the feminist theories put forward in the 1960s.
2: She worked very cleverly with mainly Democrat politicians and got so much done. It wasn't so much her academic work, it was her political organising.
3: To sport, Australia's top-ranked tennis player Alex de Minaur has lost in straight sets to world number 70, Botik von der Schanskop, in the second round at the US Open. The sixth seed won just one of his five breakpoint opportunities in the 6-4, 7-5, 6-2 loss. And to the weather across Victoria, there is cloud and showers increasing in the west of the state this afternoon, set to extend across the state this evening. And there is a severe weather warning for damaging winds developing in alpine areas late tonight and then extending to parts of the central and Macedon ranges and the southwest tomorrow morning. And tomorrow, it'll be a cloudy day with showers tending to rain over central and eastern parts until late in the afternoon, with showers falling as snow above 1,500 metres from the late afternoon, with isolated thunderstorms in parts as well. In Melbourne, showers are on the way this evening, and showers expected tomorrow with a top of 19 and a shower or two on Sunday and Monday as well. Right now in Melbourne, it's 17 degrees. ABC News.
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14: Hello, Dan Belling from Transport Victoria. Ian Berwick, collision on Clyde Road northbound at Enterprise Avenue. Police have now closed the northbound lanes back at Kangan Drive. You'll have to turn right there, head over to Bryn Mawr Boulevard or otherwise be U-turned. Long queue is forming there, so consider diverting further back at O'Shea Road and taking the Princes Highway. In South Bank, it's congested westbound Alexandra Avenue onto City Road. Drivers are heading for the Power Street entry to the Westgate. Citybound delays Westgate Freeway from the top of the bridge through the Burnley Tunnel, mainly due to earlier breakdowns they've gone. No Route 12 trams currently running between Stop 18 Hoddle Street and Victoria Gardens due to an accident on Victoria Street. Route 109 trams to Box Hill diverting via Bridge Road. And an ambulance request on Racecourse Road in Flemington has Route 57 trams diverting both directions via Mount Alexander Road. That's between Stop 37 Union Road and Stop 20 Melrose Street. That's the latest traffic and transport at 6 minutes past three.
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17: Hello again, Charlie here for a fantastic Fun Day Friday on Drive, and I'm delighted to have your company. We have some great stuff to talk about this afternoon, but the thing I'm most excited about is, of course, you. Our lines are open, and you can call anytime about anything, 1-300-222-774. You might even want to put something on my to-do list. Yesterday, the to-do list took me to the beautiful Coburg RSL for a live broadcast that was honestly one of my favourite things I've done ever while at the ABC. And as good as that was, it means I now have space on my to-do list for something else. So you can call up and put me to work. 1-300-222-774 is the number to call. Or you can call about anything on the show, and we have plenty to talk about. First up, an incredible tale of survival in Nepal. This afternoon, 9 days after the devastating floods that have shocked the world and horror stories of hundreds of people trapped in what are known as hydro tunnels, two people have been rescued from one of the tunnels, and the Ministry of Energy in Nepal says they expect to rescue at least 42 people from that tunnel. So, how did they survive for so long? How did rescuers get them out? And after so many days, can we still hold out hope for more rescues? Well, coming up this hour, we'll speak to one of Australia's most renowned tunnelling experts whose team pulled off this rescue to find out just how you rescue people in this situation and what it's going to take to rescue more people from Nepal. That's coming up this hour on Drive. Also, how good are you at maths? Do you tell yourself it's hard, or do you love maths and use it as much as you can? Do you think that maths is fun?
18: Well, Donald, did you enjoy your geometrical journey?
19: Gee, Mr. Spirit, guess I got more to maths than it's done 2 times 2.
18: That's right, Donald. And you can find mathematics in games, too.
19: Games? Oh, boy.
17: Oh, boy. Well, what do you tell yourself? And more importantly, what do you tell your kids about how hard maths is? Let me know, 1300 222 774. I'm asking because we have a growing maths problem in this country. The gap between the maths at high school and the maths we need at university is growing. And it's putting Australian STEM, science, technology, engineering and mathematics, at risk. Maybe it's our attitude towards maths itself that's the problem. So I want to hear from you. Were you told that maths was hard as a kid and you believed it? And what have you told your kids? Maybe if we tell them that maths is fun, doable, and they're good at it, it will make it turn out to be true. Let me know what you think. 1300 222 774. And also, do you want to dob in a pig Parker?
20: You're way outside the line. You're taking up 2 spaces. The only person is the asshole here. Is the pig Parker.
21: A pig Parker?
20: Yes.
21: So you're calling me a pig?
20: A pig Parker.
21: Hey, you know what? Have a real nice day.
20: Okay, I will. I'm sure you will too, at everyone else's expense.
17: Yes, there is a growing trend of outing people who block driveways, take up multiple spots, and ruin parking for the rest of us. We've all been there. We've all been running late, can't even get out of our driveway because someone's blocked it. I want to know your pig Parker horror stories. Give me a call, 1300 222 774. And how do you deal with pig Parkers? We might have a few solutions later, but I'd love to hear what you do. All of that is coming up, plus plenty of your calls and TGIF after 5 on Drive with me, Charlie Pickering, on 774 ABC Melbourne.
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9: Drive with Charlie Pickering.
17: It's 10 past 3. Also this afternoon, we'll wrap up the news of the week with Friday Flashback. And in a wonderful Friday film with Carl Quinn, we're going to have a chat about the new Ray Gun documentary. Tragedy plus time equals documentary. We're going to have a chat about that this afternoon. And would love to know your favourite sports documentaries. I could talk forever about that. I love a good sports doco. All of that's coming up. Give us a call, 1300 222 774, if you have a favourite sports doco. That's coming up after 5:30 with Carl Quinn. Right now, though, it's 11 past 3 and we've got a live traffic update. We've got a call here from Anna on the Monash.
22: That's right.
17: Sounds pretty serious out there, Anna.
22: Well, I'm not sure how serious. I've just, the accident had just happened when I went past. A car had flipped on its side and was lying with its

0: Pakenham, that would be great.
1: Okay, so where do you reckon people should get off if they're heading that way?
0: I didn't check that. The stop before McGregor Road, so get off.
1: Get off before McGregor Road.
0: Before McGregor Road, because it was just at the McGregor Road sign, you know, that the accident happened. So
1: hey, Anna, thank you so much for the call. That will be useful to so many.
0: And I hope so, yeah.
1: You have a safe rest of your drive home and have a good weekend.
0: Thank you. Thanks, Charlie. Bye.
1: If you see anything on the roads that we need to know about, you can always give us a call. 1-300-222-774 is the number to call. Plenty of to talk about this afternoon. We're talking about pig parkers. We're talking about maths as well. Let's see. Kate in Warrandyte, there's some news today that the maths level that we get to high school doesn't match what it needs to be when we start university. And they think maybe our attitude towards maths as adults and as kids could be the problem. How do you go with maths and your kids?
2: Look, I must confess, hello, Charlie. I wasn't great at maths at school, and so I really wanted to make sure my children had the best opportunities. And we have put our children through Montessori, and it has been extraordinary. It does come down to the teacher to some extent, but also, yes, the philosophy. And it's been the best start with my child starting school. Maths was very normalised, things almost like playing games. And my kids love maths, and I just wish that people in mainstream education could experience it.
1: So what sort of things did they do? How did they make it fun and a game for the kids?
2: I can't remember. I can't remember. It was explained to me some time ago, but I've forgotten. But they were playing with beads. It was very tactile. It wasn't just, you know, listening to the teacher talk up the front. The kids are actually in there touching the beads, putting things together. It just looks like kids having fun with games. Montessori is something that the education department needs to look at more.
1: Thank you very much, Kate. In Warrandyte for your call, 1-300-222-774. Let me know how you go with maths and kids. Were you told you were bad at maths and it stuck with you? Let me know, 1-300-222-774. We'll get back to that shortly, but to the big news of the hour and breaking news out of Nepal this afternoon, that the BBC is reporting two people have been rescued from a hydropower tunnel more than a week after those devastating floods. And joining me now is the man whose team pulled off these incredible rescues. Professor Arnold Dix is a world-renowned tunnelling expert. He's from Mombulk here in Melbourne, but I believe he's somewhere between here and Kathmandu as we speak.
3: Hello.
1: Welcome to Drive, Arnold.
3: Yay. Hey, greetings. Glad you can have me.
1: Great to have you with us, and thank you for making time. So tell me, how did it feel when you heard the news that these people had been found and rescued?
3: I'm in the business of miracles. This is just bloody amazing. Like, you know, in a world that's batshit crazy, to actually pull off already a miracle, like one would be fantastic. We've now got, they're up in sunny Mombulk. We've been on the computers, the satellites, doing the analysis. Anyone who wants to do maths, come and sit in my office. And they're doing all that sort of analysis, right, to rescue human life. And saying to people who believe we couldn't do it, just get out of my head. We're going to do this. I'm just part of the team. The guys on the ground, the army guys who are right now on their bellies, like 50, 60 metres in the tunnel that we've just been building. This is just what we wanted to hear, because we didn't actually know. Only reason we continue is because we're decent human beings, and our calculations and analysis said, you know, there could be people alive in there, where conditions might have allowed life to continue, and we're going to go find them. And we have. We've got two, and more to come, I hope.
1: Well, it is absolutely amazing. And as you say, it's a tribute to belief in your calculations and what you're doing. I tell you what, teaching kids how much fun maths can be. Imagine doing this. But I've got to ask, let's step through it. All right. You say that you're in Mombulk doing calculations. You've got guys down a tunnel in Nepal. Just what did it take to get to the people in the tunnel?
3: So it's really hard to understand, and it's also very hard often to count your blessings. But believe it or not, in Mombulk, we've got really good data connection to the world. So that meant

0: I could get the latest satellite images, compare it with the built drawings from the engineering team, check the topographic maps, look at the actual built diagrams for the power station. And from that, we were able to, oh, and imagine you've got a power station under the mountain and it's connected to the outside world by tunnels for air and for maintenance. Now, those tunnels are normally up on the side of the hill, right? Because you go to work. You go up the hill and you go in the tunnel, and then you work your way through the tunnel to your office because your office is in the middle of the mountain because it's a power station. Those tunnels were underground, as in they were covered in so much avalanche debris that there was no evidence of where they were. When the government first called me, we had both satellite copters. We could not even see where the power stations used to be. And so I, tough call was the best use of my time for the. You still got me there?
1: Yeah, I have.
0: Hello?
1: You dropped out a little bit, but you are
0: Yeah.
1: back now. We'll
0: Yeah.
1: persist. All things
0: I'm
1: considered,
0: back.
1: it's worth persisting.
0: Persist.
1: Right. So you're
0: Any
1: saying that,
0: kids out there?
1: yeah. So you
0: Do
1: couldn't.
0: maths and science.
1: So you
0: Yes,
1: couldn't.
0: we
1: You
0: didn't
1: couldn't
0: even
1: even
0: know.
1: see the power plant, let alone where the
0: Right.
1: tunnels are.
0: Yeah. So we had to do our calculations on a lunar landscape, figure out where they probably would be, remembering they used to be above the ground, used to have to walk up a hill to them, they're now under the ground. Dig down, and there were rocks as big as cars and bigger, like we're talking rocks and mud. We then had to blow those rocks up as well as blow a hole into the tunnel to get access. It was then full of water. So we had to then go, okay, so the tunnel's full of water. That might mean that the people have drowned. But on the other hand, looking at our models, we could see that if we're here quick enough and we drain it, we can protect them. So then we had to dig another big trench to drain the tunnel, which we did, and pumps. Then we had to literally on our stomachs wiggle in just underneath the top of the tunnel, like its roof, so just under the tunnel, knowing, and I don't know how to say it, but I'm just going to say it as it is, knowing that there might be people under us who didn't survive. And we have to so wiggle along and not knowing what's going to be ahead, knowing that there could be water ahead, so there's a risk that you're going to drown because when you do a little dig, it might open up a hole into water and then you get drowned. And at the same time, knowing that behind you, if the water that's blocked up in China breaches, you mightn't have enough time to get out because you're in the tunnel on your belly trying to get to the power station. So for the rescuer, you've got possibility of death ahead. You've got possibility of death behind. You've got possibility of people who haven't made it below, and you have to keep a really steady mind. So all of that's been going on. So in terms of what we have to deal with, oh, and this has never been done. This in the history of the world, in the history, never been done before. We have never done a rescue like this, as far as I know, and I know a lot about rescues. We have no history of ever pulling this off. We've never even tried it before. This is Rescue 101.
1: I'm speaking with Professor Arnold Dix, world-renowned tunneling expert who's been working out of Mont Blanc. He's now on his way to Nepal, where two people have been rescued from a hydropower tunnel. Arnold's team figured out where to dig. They got down there somehow, despite every risk to themselves and the whole situation, and managed to get two people out. And fingers crossed, there could be more to come out. Can I ask you, Arnold? You're sitting there in Mont Blanc. You're looking at satellite data. It doesn't look the way that it did before these floods. Like you say, it used to be above the ground, it's now underground, it's all covered. How did you decide? What did you calculate? What did you figure out when you decided where you needed to dig?
0: Well, again, to the kids who want to do maths, our good friends who, did the unit triangle and all that sort of stuff. What we do is we find landmarks from the old disaster time, and then we use various triangulation techniques, to try to plot where the tunnel would be underneath the new landform. And so it's a combination of

0: maths and mapping, and dare I say it, a bit of good luck, and you have a crack. You use these tools, these math science tools, to decide where to dig. And not something, as I say, never done. I've never done this before. I've never been in this position before. So it's the ability to clear think. It's the ability to stay calm. It's a problem-solving exercise that you think, I mean, it's real. I mean, lives are at stake. And that's part of the advantage of sitting in Mont Blanc. You've still got me, or have I lost
1: No,
0: you?
1: I'm just hanging on every word.
0: So in Mont Blanc, because like for me, Mont Blanc is the center of the civilized world. It's nice and calm. You know, our biggest issue is what's on special at Aldi near the roundabout on a Saturday morning, right? So it's the perfect spot to do Olympic problem.
1: Well, we've dropped a little. Hopefully we get. Oh no, you're back now. You're back now. Sorry, you just dropped there. The perfect place to do, I believe you're going to say Olympic something.
0: Olympic problem solving. You need a clear mind, a really clear mind to do advanced thinking, which is something different to what an AI does. It's a problem solving question. It's a critical thinking question. So using the most advanced technology that was available to me, in the end, as a human being, we use judgment. We actually solve problems. And I'm so excited. But as soon as we actually cracked in and we were getting the drainage, I've headed off to obviously to be there because now I need to touch the ground. Luckily, I'm running late because I'm much happier that the men are out than waiting for me to turn up. So, that's two we've got saved. And now I can turn that I suppose apply that analysis that was being done up at Mont Blanc into how do we now transfer our learning to these other sites as well. And remember, we've still got 40 or 50 other people under there we're trying to get out. So this is just, I hope this is just the beginning of the world's best news story. We are talking about saving human beings, not blowing them up. I really like that type of news.
1: It is absolutely. It's already one of the great news stories of the year. I'm speaking with Professor Arnold Dix, who's a renowned tunneling expert from Mont Blanc, whose team has just recovered two people alive after 9 days from a hydro tunnel in Nepal. I've got to ask you, you believe that there's possibly more in this actual tunnel that you've managed to access and retrieve two people from. You think there could be tens of people still alive down there?
0: So we're still in the tunnel. We've got about another 150 meters to go till we reach the power station. And the fact that we've found two people alive in this section tells us that the explosion that's occurred in there as the sort of the tsunami or whatever you call it came through wasn't as severe at that point as we were fearing. So that gives us enormous hope that the explosive power didn't get into the power station itself. So that's positive. On the other hand, of course, possibility that the power station itself water and that the plug that we're now trying to work our way through will breach that. But we don't talk or think about, well, we think about it, but this is the balancing act we do. And this is the difference between human beings and machines, because the machines would tell us if we were to ask them not to do this because the risk to us as rescuers is so severe. But on the other hand, as human beings, we value human life. Thank goodness. So
1: I'm very
0: I'm on the
1: glad.
0: human team.
1: I'm very
0: I'm
1: glad
0: on
1: we
0: the human team.
1: I'm very glad we sent you and not ChatGPT to get these people out of the tunnel.
0: Absolutely.
1: So
0: Yeah, that's it.
1: if you don't mind, I just have a couple of other questions. We've
0: Yeah, sure.
1: got two people have come out of the tunnel. They're being airlifted to hospital. Hopefully they are in good condition. Will they now be a source of information for you about what
0: There,
1: they've seen
0: no.
1: down there?
0: Nah, probably not. And the reason for that is just them being alive is enough. I've already spoken to our team. They must be left alone. They've just endured hell on earth. They have been living in a state which for them would have been like almost death. And so we need to be really careful with them. And once they realize that they've survived, my experience is survivors in something like this then feel guilty.└ װ│││││││││││││││││││││││││││││││││││││││││││││││││││││││││││││││││││││││││││││││││││││││││││││││││││││││││││││││││││││││││││││││││││││││││││││││││││││││││││││││││││││││││││││││││││││││││││││││││││││││││││││││││││││││││││││││││││││││││││││││││││││││││││││││││││││││││││││││││││││││││││││││││││││││││││││││││││││││││││││││││││││││││││││││││││││││││││││││││││││││││││││││││││││││││││││││││││││││││││││││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

0: because they will know that many of their friends and colleagues haven't survived. And so there's a whole lot of psychological stuff that starts to happen in their heads. So we need to treat them as living but fragile, like a little flower that's been out of water for a while. Need to pop them back into water and just get their strength back. And it's their mental strength and psychological strength that we need to really nurture. It is an absolutely huge trauma to have gone through what they've gone. And when they realize what's actually happened, that will be a big burden on them. Likely the same for those who've survived, the other Australians who are missing, some have survived. I would expect if they were parts of groups and are the only survivors, they will be going through all sorts of difficult and complex emotions about why they've been chosen to be alive and their friends are dead. So it's a really fragile thing from a human being point of view. So that's me sort of stepping from the engineer scientist of the earth sciences into the psychological aspects of a human being, survival and resilience. It's, very, very, humans are wonderful things to rescue, but just like potted plants, you must be very careful of them when you're just bringing them back from a near-death experience in the boot. So,
1: Just briefly before I let you go, you still have so much to do. I'm just curious. This has gone from theory to practice for you. You did calculations. You followed it, and you went against some conventional thinking to get this done. It is incredible. But now it's a practical experiment, and you're getting data. So, where are you now? Where are you going? And what do you need to find out next to keep going?
0: As I say, when we hit the tunnels, I realized that was proof of con, because up until then, we didn't know. So then the government asked me if I would come to Kathmandu, which I'm trying to do, but it's difficult because lots of people want to go to Kathmandu on sort of disaster tourism. And so getting a seat is really tricky on a plane. So I've got the next flight I can get. So I got in here. I'm in Singapore at the moment. I got in here late yesterday. And the first seat I can get out is tonight. And I'll be in Kathmandu by about.
1: Oh,
0: And
1: sorry, I
0: then
1: lost you then.
0: what
1: When
0: I'm,
1: will you arrive in
0: yeah,
1: Kathmandu?
0: about 9:30 tonight from Singapore.
1: Right.
0: Yeah, I'll be there. Then I'm expecting a debrief from the team. Because remember, I'm part of a team. Like it's obviously I didn't pull them out. Like oh, you're there?
1: Yeah, I'm here.
0: Sorry. Hello. I'm just that bearded fat bloke from Mombok, right? Obviously, I didn't pull them out. Like I'm on the team, but I'm just that guy up there. So I need a debrief urgently when I get on the ground. Then what I'm hoping to do is to go out on site on a have to go by chopper in the morning. I'm waiting for clearance from the government to do that. Obviously, that's tightly controlled, but I am considered in the tent, like I'm part of the team. So, and then I can have a look at what's actually happening. Then what I'd expect is to then go back to Kathmandu and help develop the how we move on from here. And it's quite likely I'll come back to Mombok because I don't want to be that guy who's getting in the way. I want to be helping on the team. So I need and not stranded without data. I need to be that steady advice. But anyway, we'll see. I'll be there in Kathmandu tonight. You
1: Professor,
0: there?
1: Professor Arnold Dix, thank you so much for sharing your story. Congratulations on what you and your team have already achieved. I wish you every success and every bit of luck in what you still have ahead of you. These two people that have come out of the tunnel are so lucky to have someone
0: Oh,
1: like you
0: yeah.
1: working for them, but we're all lucky that their story ended well, and that
0: Yeah.
1: we have been able to share this story with you this afternoon. And please, you've got a lot to do. Please talk to us again on Drive. I would love to hear more about what you do from here and what you do generally. This is an
0: Yeah,
1: incredible story. Thank you.
0: well, thanks. Anyone driving home today through the tunnel, Burnley Tunnel, or even in the East Link or the new one, just have a look up in that roof, right up at the top. That's where we are. We're up there digging along in our guts to rescue people. That's what we're talking about. So this is couldn't be more real. Thanks for talking with me. It's just lovely to be a part of the good guys. It's a Melbourne thing. else. The good people live in Melbourne and we do good stuff. So,
1: we could not,
0: especially Monbulk, of course.
1: Especially Monbulk. I could not agree more. And we at 774 couldn't agree more. Professor Arnold Dix, thank you for your time and Godspeed. Good luck with everything.
0: Thank you. Thank you.
1: It's 27 to 4. Charlie with you on 774 ABC Melbourne. How about that? I just have to catch my breath. I'm overwhelmed just listening to that incredible story. A lot of texts coming in from you. That bearded fat bloke is a bloody hero. That's Jan in Frankston South. My God, Charlie, I'm crying. Just amazing. This man deserves a medal. Kim has texted in saying, bravo to Good News Stories. That's Kim in the Yarra Valley. And what a fantastic human being this Professor Dix is. Wish the world had more like him. This guy is so amazing. Bravo, Arnold, you legend. And Diane texted in saying, yes, highly intelligent man, but such a beautiful person. Thank you, Arnold. There was another text from Megan before who said that Arnold spoke at a school principal's conference recently, and she said he is the real deal. I tell you what, I don't know how you can listen to his story, the way he tells his story, his humility, but also his desire to keep doing good and not think, yes, absolutely, that man is the real deal. He and his team are responsible for this moment when two survivors were rescued after 9 days from a hydro tunnel in Nepal. In a world of bad news, that is some of the best news you will hear. And I think you would agree with me. Just feel so fortunate to be able to have that conversation and hear from someone like that, who does a job like that and makes such a difference and gives us some good news in this world. Incredible. Thank you for sharing it with me. More in a moment, but let's check the news headlines with Nicholas Hines.
2: Thanks, Charlie. A man who kept a woman as a slave in his home in Melbourne Southwest has been sentenced to 6 years behind bars. 47-year-old Chee Kit Chong bashed and starved an Indonesian woman and forced her into domestic servitude. He was sentenced today and will likely be deported after serving his sentence. A red fox has been found with bird flu in Victoria, making it the first case in a mammal recorded in the state, with a dolphin found in Lawn also suspected to have died from the virus. Authorities say some spillover into mammals is expected. They're encouraging people to continue reporting sick or dead animals. And two psychiatrists in New Zealand have been authorised to prescribe pharmaceutical-grade MDMA to patients suffering from post-traumatic stress disorder. The move makes New Zealand only the second country in the world to approve the use of the drug after Australia. And weather-wise, in Melbourne, showers forecast this evening. Right now, it's 16 degrees. I'll be back with more news at 4 o'clock.
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5: Hello, Dan Belling from Transport Victoria. Some big delays through Berwick now with Clyde Road closed northbound at Kangan Drive for cruise to clear a collision and rollover. Now you can turn right there and head across to Bryn Mawr Boulevard, take that up to High Street, but there is a long queue forming up Clyde Road, so divert wider at O'Shea Road across to the Princes Highway or use the freeway. Flemington, there's some heavy eastbound delays, Racecourse Road from Epsom Road to Flemington Road, but starting to ease after an earlier ambulance request. Route 57 trams have resumed through the area. Pakenham, there's a collision on the Princes Freeway outbound after Cadinia Road. It is out of the running lanes, but beware of emergency services sometimes having to cross the road. Inbound Westgate Freeway, 25-minute delays over the bridge through the Burnley Tunnel, and there's no Route 12 trams running between Hoddle Street and Victoria Gardens due to an accident on Victoria Street. Route 109 trams to Box Hill diverting via Bridge Road. That's the latest traffic and transport at 24 minutes to 4.
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1: 22 to 4, Charlie with you on ABC Melbourne. Coming up in a moment, we've got Friday Flashback with Ishkander Razak and Paul Verhoeven. But first, let's check the weather with Robert Baniak. senior forecaster on duty at the Weather Bureau.

0: Robert, you've given us beautiful sunshine all week and you're about to take it away. How dare you?
1: Yes, the bomb takers and the bomb... Oh, the other way around. The bomb giveth and the bomb taketh away. You
0: Absolutely.
1: Know what I mean.
0: So,
1: yeah, all that's happening after about 7 p.m. tonight. So showers will creep in slowly and then progressively sort of become stronger over the morning tomorrow and keep on going most of the day. Then they'll have mostly cleared off by Sunday. So what kind of rainfall amounts can we expect? Overall, about 1 to 5 millimetres, which isn't, you know, it's not giant, but the main thing is I suppose there will be ongoing. You could see up to 10 millimetres in places, but around that 5 mark's probably a bit more likely. And the other thing to note is that it will get really windy from tonight as well, particularly about the north, so Broadie, Tullamarine, everywhere else will pretty much be windy as well. So you'll get winds of up to 40, 50 k's an hour, even up to gusts of 60, any time from late this evening through to later in the day tomorrow. And then Sunday won't be windy anymore. So, yeah, windy and rainy next 24 hours for sure.
0: Could make some of the footy pretty interesting. Robert Urbaniak, forecaster on duty at the Weather Bureau. Thank you for the update.
1: Thanks, Charlie.
0: 24, Charlie with you on ABC Melbourne. It is time for Friday Flashback.

0: I'm told Freddie Mercury was partying so hard he believed Flash Gordon was a real person when he recorded that song. It's Friday Flashback time, and I'm joined by Paul Verhoeven, author, screenwriter, pop culture journalist, and ABC radio presenter, and Iskander Razak, presenter and reporter with ABC News. Good afternoon.
1: Good afternoon. Flash Gordon's a documentary.
0: It is absolutely a documentary. Yeah. About
1: Hawkman and all of the above.
0: However, Ray Gunn's documentary is actually about a superhero. But we can get into, we're going to be talking Ray Gunn later in the show. We won't get stuck into that right now. Heaps of news this week, good and bad and just all over the place. Plenty to talk about. Let's start with headlines of the week. Paul, your headline of the week.
2: Why not? Okay, my headline is Lightning McQueen debuts as F1 track vehicle at Italian GP. So, this weekend in Monza, in Italy, the F1's happening. That, in and of itself, not hugely remarkable. Are either of you familiar with the film Cars, with the Pixar Cars?
0: Oh, yes. Yeah. I have children. Lightning. I know Cars.
2: Okay. Sentient cars, big eyeballs, drive around in a world inhabited with shops.
1: Don't think about it too much.
2: You don't overthink it.
0: Hang on, wait. Radiator Springs isn't a real place? What are you talking about?
2: It is not, unfortunately.
1: How do they procreate? Who's driving the cars?
0: How did they procreate? It's a good call. Yeah.
2: We'll deal with that after 11 p.m. But the main character in Cars is Lightning McQueen. He's voiced by Owen Wilson. He is a stock car who sort of goes through a journey of personal growth. It's all the usual good Pixar stuff. In the F1, there is a track vehicle. It's usually a high-performance car that sort of hoons around in a ceremonial fashion, but also if the cars have to slow down for a hazard, then this car comes out and they have to sort of tailgate it until it leaves the track.
0: It's
2: right?
0: Like a pace car. Sets the pace that in an event that they have to slow down is the pace car.
2: That is correct. Now, the official track vehicle for Monza is Lightning McQueen, which is really weird for me because that means Lightning McQueen at some point is going to see people getting into and out of cars, which is going to blow his mind because the cars in Cars, no one drives those cars. If Lewis Hamilton goes up for a photo op and thinks, I might just open the door, get in, a bunch of meat and huge eyeballs are going to tumble out. This is not going to go well.
0: Wow.
2: Yeah. So I'm less interested in the race and more interested in the Lovecraftian physics of whatever's going to happen with Lightning McQueen.
0: It feels like, you know, people that believe that various dimensions cross over occasionally and someone from one dimension will unfortunately pop up in another. The car's dimension has now crossed over with human dimension.
2: Yeah, which is some sort of time-space schism. But there's a Popemobile in Cars 2, which I was reminded of today. And in the Popemobile, in the Perspex bulletproof box, is a smaller car that looks like the Pope, which implies that at some point another car has tried to assassinate that Pope, necessitating the bulletproof shield. But cars don't have hand-styled guns, which means maybe a car backfired. I don't know, Charlie.
0: Oh, wow. I can't stop thinking about this now. Also, it means that there is a small car protected by another car who has a direct line to God. Like, who is God's God cars representative on Earth?
1: Yeah, what is God?
2: God's a mechanic.
1: The ultimate mechanic.
0: That's a great point. All of that is a bit hard-hitting. Let's see if we can lighten it up. So... you have a headline related to the big NFL game happening next week here in Melbourne, but not quite.
1: Not quite, yes. The 49ers have touched down in Melbourne. I think the LA Rams in a few days' time. But the headline that caught my eye a few days ago was fake San Francisco 49ers players scammed 26 women out of 1.3 million feds claims. So $1.3 US. So there's this guy in the US who for years has been pretending to be an NFL player with the San Francisco 49ers. NFL teams are quite large. We're talking dozens and dozens of people. Not everyone gets game time. And he pretended to be a wide receiver. And his social media was full of weird things to kind of create this image, including training drills of him on the beach wearing the helmet. Yep. Which, again, if you think about
0: that
1: it
0: too much...
1: That
0: should have been the giveaway.
1: You would never have to wear a helmet and speedos and board shorts and do training drills. That doesn't add up. However, he convinced a lot of women that he was well off financially, first off, and then as part of the entire charade, that he was signed with the NFL San Francisco 49ers to get them to give him money for investments. The bigger backstory is he said he was a Swiss national, had lots of money and made a lot of money, and plus he was an NFL player. And he would even create videos where it looked like he was signing his contract.
0: Right.
1: Where it looked like he would Google himself and Google would say he is an NFL player. And his name is, I just want to get it right, Dejon LaBrea Love. Dejon Love was pretending to be, and that does sound like an NFL player.
0: I'm a deep NFL fan, and Dejon Love, Jeremiah Love, who currently plays, but also, like, there are so many. Equanimeous Brown is a name. Mm. Amon-Ra St. Brown, his brother. The fact is NFL names are renowned to be quite ambitious at times. So his doesn't seem out. It's a horrible thing that he did. It's a crime. He deserves to be punished. However, I think maybe take more of an interest in football and this wouldn't happen to you. That's all I'm saying.
1: A lot of people have pointed out there are a couple of telltales. If you really wanted to dig into it, I think the women wanted to believe the fantasy, which is a bit sad. First of all, he's 35 years old. That is not at prime sports time for anyone in the NFL. Most careers last about 3 or 4 years. Mm. There's no game footage of him. Now, he had videos of himself with a fake injury, a fake finger injury, which
0: terrible.
1: Is why he could not
0: catch the ball. You can't operate on a fake finger.
1: But he had those videos of him training.
2: On the beach.
1: On the beach, doing lots of things. Yeah. So there was an elaborate scheme. Two people have been arrested, two people being charged with these nefarious crimes, and we will see. But a sad story and an insane story at the same time.
0: And if nothing else, the clips of sprinting on the beach in a helmet in Speedos are hilarious to watch. they are great content. And look, it's just a warning. There's two big NFL teams in town. They've each got a 53-man roster plus practice squad. Like, there's going to be lots of people that could be footballers in town. Mm. Do a background check. Really see if someone's at a bar this weekend telling you they're a 49ers footballer, don't take it at face value.
1: And even if they are, don't give them money.
0: Yeah, don't give them money.
1: They don't need your money.
0: They don't need it.
1: They should have their own.
0: My quote of the week comes from Matt Canavan. The headline of the week comes from Matt Canavan. And it is Matt Canavan says classrooms have become feminized. Now, this has started a huge conversation this week around Matt Canavan. Various members of the coalition are being asked, do you support consent being taught in schools? And it seems very difficult for them to talk about. And there's quite a few observations to make about this. There is a huge problem with young men feeling disaffected and heading towards the likes of Andrew Tate's and the brosphere, deeply misogynist attitudes that have real world repercussions that we see every week, every day in this country, with attitudes towards women. And it's not my... I wasn't the first person to have this take, but it is worth saying that there is something that really grinds about the idea of Matt Canavan saying that the problem causing, often lethal misogynist attitudes in society is women, is feminization of education. And it's interesting. We've had lots of conversations on this show, and part of it is about young people, boys and girls, having role models that are boys and girls and not believing that the world is just divided on gender lines is an important thing. But it's a difficult conversation to have. I think Matt Canavan now, it's all he's talking about in interviews, and it doesn't seem to be getting any better for him.
2: I'd be curious as to what kind of discussions his, I almost call it a junket, but, you know, his interviews are prompting people to have at the dinner table. I mean, is he inadvertently getting people talking about consent in a positive way as a sort of side effect of this?
0: That it may actually be happening.
1: I mean, it is a good thing that we are just talking about the idea of talking about it and then nutting it out. There is a problem. There's so much difficult conversations are just not unpacked openly and honestly. Mm. And that's the truth of it. I mean, I actually don't see why consent wouldn't be taught in schools. It seems like a very simple thing.
0: And I've said here,
1: what's the problem?
0: It can be taught not about sex. If you're worried about sex being taught to kids too young, you can teach consent about bullying, about anything. From about the age of 4, you can teach what consent is.
2: Yeah, yeah. And I learned a lot of useless stuff at school, right? I can sing happy birthday in 3 languages that I will never speak again. Consent would have been more useful as just a broad concept. And you're right, the idea of asking for permission is not necessarily sexualized, right?
1: Yeah, understanding permission, understanding that it is your... You can give permission to to do things as well. You have power in those situations, not just you how to get consent, or if consent is given, is do you give consent yourself? Mm. These are pretty easy foundational things, I would think. But for some reason, it is a stumbling block for many of us.
0: A bigger question that I hope comes from this, and we will move on from this shortly, is the idea that it has to be possible to say there is a huge problem with men's attitudes towards women, and women are suffering violence and harm and death as a result of the actions of men. You have to be able to have that conversation and be sophisticated enough to also have the idea that we're not saying every boy is bad, and that's what they're being taught at schools. That's not what's happening. We have to be able to have that conversation and go, this is a problem in the world we need to solve. The answer isn't Andrew Tate, who, my other favourite fact for the week, his lawyers, this was reported in Forbes, in their trials have been saying, no, they're not actually rich. They borrowed the cars. They've got no money. They were lying about being multimillionaires from mistreating women. And so that truth needs to get to the kids who might have seen some role models there. It's all grift and nonsense. Mm.
1: And it's a conversation that needs to be had to bring everyone in, bring boys and men in and be involved in as well. It's not a case of just one thing or ignoring it. I don't understand why this is such a difficult topic, to be honest.
0: It should be far more straightforward, and this won't be the last we talk of it. I'm speaking with Paul Verhoeven and Isk Radarzak going through the news of the week and Friday Flashback. Let's get on to our quotes of the week. And I'm trying to think, Paul, what's your quote of the week? Do we have some audio? We don't have audio.
2: There's no audio of this. I looked for it, but I'd like to start with Appin Road in Sydney. It's one of the busiest roads in the state, about 10,000 vehicles hoon down it every day. And Australian animals can get hit when they cross these roads. Now, on this particular road, the government realised that koalas, our beloved binge-eating, chlamydia-infested cultural icons, were getting killed in great numbers. And so 5 months ago, a very special feature was built. A 52-metre-long underpass underneath the road, basically a fancy tunnel going under the road. And the idea was this Glenlawn crossing would let koalas go underneath the traffic, thereby circumventing all the death. It cost $12 million to build. Unless there's a travelator in there and classical music being piped in, $12 million for digging a tunnel is... My father-in-law could do it for a slab, and give him a shovel, he'll have it done in 2 weeks.
0: I feel like I remember school playgrounds having those giant concrete things when I was a kid. Yeah. That seemed pretty easy to pull off.
2: Just whack it under there. I know any civil engineers are going to be very mad at me, but basically what's happened is, in news that got released this week, guess how many koalas have used the underpass in the past 5 months?
1: I'm guessing zero.
2: It is zero.
0: Oh, no.
2: Not a single koala has walked through.
0: Were they not on the WhatsApp group?
2: Have you ever tried to get your kid to eat something and they just will not eat it? Yeah. Even though it's very good for them, right? Very, very good for them. Experts have been telling the government that they've built tunnels, underpasses, like

0: this before. And the quote is, "The underpass is the approach the government has adopted, so we'll just have to hope it's going to work," which is very sarcastic. But it turns out that koalas will only use overpasses, apparently. They're like going over the road, not under the road. I don't know where this fussiness comes from, but it's costing koala lives. So, if you're a koala and you're listening, please just use the underpass.
1: Did they get koalas and wombats mixed up in the test cases? Because koalas are up there.
0: Yeah.
1: That's how they traverse, above ground.
0: I'm not entirely sure. They've not found any square poo in the tunnel, so I don't think anyone's using it.
2: Isk, what's your quote of the week? This comes from a bit of New York politics.
1: Yeah, that's right. The mayor of New York, Zoran Mandani, has announced a one-year pause on all artificial intelligence in public schools. So that is about 600,000 children. So in our parlance, kindergarten to year eight, they call it elementary to middle school, and this is what he has to say about it.
3: Kids need to learn to think for themselves. They need to work alongside their peers. They need to learn how to ask better questions, and they need to learn what it feels like to not know the answer. This is what learning is all about.
1: It's a big move because of just the sheer amount of students there. It's not the first US area to do it. LA's already moving down this path, and it is a clear sign that schools have recognized that AI is having a hugely negative effect on students. I was actually speaking to a Spanish teacher here in Melbourne a few weeks ago, unrelated, and she was simply saying students don't know how to learn anymore in high school, and they can't ask questions. They get frustrated if they cannot ask an AI bot an answer and get it immediately.
2: Yeah, it's a deep concern, and as I'm a parent with two young kids, horrified that the ability to learn and learn how to learn will disappear. It's artificial intelligence. It's not artificial understanding. Mm-hmm. And the future will belong to those who actually understand.
1: And as we've been discussing, there are lots of people gaming AI to create fake profiles and fake stories, and that gets scooped up by AI and spat out that it looks like somebody's rich and famous when actually they're not.
2: Yeah, that's exactly right. Hey, I'm a successful wide receiver. How dare you? My quote of the week actually comes from comedian Mark Humphries, who posted this on social media, reflecting on the comment sections of news stories reporting on the devastation in Nepal.
4: Here's the post from News 24, and here are some sample comments. Aussies? Yeah, right. Australians? Lol. Yeah, laughing out loud over here about missing people on the Daily Mail. What have we got there? Nick, not even close to being Australian. At what point do Australia's media organisations look at themselves and go, what are we putting out there that is appealing to this particular type of audience?
2: It is interesting. These are stories of Australians missing in Nepal, tragic stories, horrific for their families back here. And the comments section based on their surnames or their appearance, suggesting that, questioning how Australian these people are. And I think Mark put it really well. He said, what is it about? And he said it was those two. With most of the other news outlets, none of that was going on. And what is it about them? And The Guardian actually had a story today about how the Daily Telegraph, when they're reporting like Rise Australia rallies, and there's a comedian, I can't remember her name, who does this, Welcome to Country. She's a white comedian. But it's deeply racist comedy.
0: Yeah. I remember, yeah.
2: And they just put it up, like Daily Mail just puts it all up in full and transcribes it, and that's the news. And I think there are questions to be asked about. I've also got the question of like, I remember when we just used to have newspapers and we read the newspapers, we didn't need a comment section. Mm. And I just wonder, like, this is bad. Yes, there's questions about those news organisations and what they're fueling, but do we need the comment section on newspapers anymore? Really?
0: I never go there anymore because I know it's going to poison me. But if that's what you're trying to instigate and trying to incite from people, I think there's a degree of responsibility there.
1: Mm. I didn't veer slightly. It is always important for people to be able to say their thoughts and feelings. But the difference is you'd own those thoughts and feelings. So in a comment section, and I used to work in newspapers, your name, your age, your suburb, Charlie Pickering, I'm guessing 22, and you'd be held accountable. What happens online is you're not accountable. You're shouting from a hoodie and you're masking who you are. You've got a fake name and it's just, you do not held, you are not held accountable. And that's

0: That's the problem, I think.
1: And it's funny, like, even as you say that, I think of the neo-Nazis that march and they cover their faces and the ICE agents in America that cover their faces.
2: Cowards.
1: It's like, if you are covering your face, you know, what you, know what you're doing is wrong. If you are anonymous online, you know that what you're doing is something that you don't want your mum knowing about.
0: Yeah, you wouldn't say to someone face-to-face. No. If you wouldn't, don't.
1: Let's quickly get into our MVPs. Paul, your MVP for the week.
2: My MVPs are the Blues. So tonight the Blues play Geelong. It's happening at the MCG. And just for the record, the Blues have beaten Geelong in four of their past five home and away matches, of which this is one. They also beat them in preseason practice this year. And Carlton have cooler Guernseys. So I would like to wish Josh and the rest of the team the best of luck. And I would like to wish my father-in-law the best of luck with his heart, because it's going to... I think it's going to explode if they don't win.
0: How vocal have you been of your Carlton love up till this point in time?
2: Very loud. Very, very loud.
1: Yeah, you're not on a bandwagon here. You've felt this one. You've ridden this completely.
2: Oh, yeah. Yeah, I'm in.
1: Of all the stories that could play out through these finals, I think Carlton at least getting to the grand final would be one of the great footy stories. I hate your team and I hate your supporters, but I hope it works out well for you. Isk, your MVP?
0: Oh, super quickly, more successful than Carlton, Lionel Messi, one of the greatest soccer football players of all time. Mm-hmm. And, you know, you can't really think of spectacular highlights with him. He's just consistently good and he gets goals and awards, and he plays well, he's quiet, he goes home, earns money, gives money away. Can't really think of controversy about Lionel Messi. So great hint for him to retire from Argentina, still playing for Inter Miami.
1: Strong argument for the greatest of all time with Messi. Definitely up there with Pele, Maradona. He's right there. Yeah. I last minute sub for me, my MVP, and that is the man that I spoke to earlier this hour, who led the rescue, Arnold Dix, Professor Arnold Dix, who led the rescue of those two men, two people in Nepal. We're going to hear more from him and more from that story soon. But Isk, Paul, thank you for joining us. Right now, though, news time, 4 o'clock.
3: Good afternoon, Nicholas Hines with ABC News. Two workers have been pulled alive from a tunnel in Nepal as the race continues to locate more survivors. The search efforts have been concentrated on the Trishuli region, with roughly 500 workers believed to be trapped in tunnels on hydropower projects. They're among the thousands of people who are still unaccounted for, such as Vineet Acharya's siblings.
4: We've been searching for our brothers for the last 9 days and trying our absolute best, but we still haven't found them. With each passing day, the chances of finding them alive have become negligible.
3: Tibetan advocacy groups have accused the Chinese government of severely underreporting the true extent of the casualties in Tibet. Chinese authorities say officially 21 people have been confirmed dead and 540 people are missing in Tibet. But the International Campaign for Tibet says its sources believe the number of casualties is significantly higher. Australia Tibet Council Executive Officer Dr. Zoe Bedford says China has had Tibet under a blackout since the 2008 Olympics in Beijing.
5: They won't allow any foreign observers, any media, any foreign diplomats to go into Tibet because they are terribly afraid of people speaking to Tibetans and hearing about what's happening in Tibet.
3: Back home, two men are awaiting police interview after a citizen's arrest was made during a home invasion at the Geelong suburb of Belmont this morning. Police say a pair of armed robbers entered an empty property about 9 o'clock this morning and then confronted the homeowner upon her return before two neighbours arrived and restrained the men until police got to the scene. It's understood two women fled the scene in a car bearing stolen number plates prior to police arriving at the home. The investigation is ongoing. Federal Health Minister Mark Butler says there's no easy fix to tackle the rapidly growing number of aged care patients stuck in public hospitals. More than 3,700 aged care patients are languishing in public hospitals across the country, according to figures collated by the states and territories. At a meeting of health ministers today, states and territories called on the Commonwealth to do more to address the issue, including releasing more aged care packages. Mr. Butler says demand is unprecedented.
6: We increased the number of home care packages last year by 25%. Even with that increase, there's still more and more demand.

0: But frankly, it is difficult for us to increase the number of packages by more than that level and essentially run into labour supply constraints.
1: Steve Irwin's best mate says the khaki-clad conservationist would be super proud of how his family has kept his legacy alive in the 20 years since his shock death. Jessica Ross reports.
2: On the 4th of September 2006, the man known by millions as the Crocodile Hunter was killed by a stingray while filming a documentary in far north Queensland. The 44-year-old is survived by wife Terry, daughter Bindi and son Robert. Right-hand man Wes Mannion says his mate would have been incredibly impressed with how his children have become stars in their own right.
3: He'd be super proud, as any father is with their kids when you see them happy.
2: Director John Stainton says Steve Irwin should be remembered for his conservation efforts and his massive heart.
4: He was a great man.
2: The Steve Irwin Wildlife Reserve protects 180,000 hectares of precious habitats throughout Queensland.
1: American football team, the San Francisco 49ers, have landed in Melbourne ahead of an AFL match at the MCG. The game against the Los Angeles Rams next Friday is expected to attract interstate and international tourism. Mega fans were waiting to greet the 49ers players at Melbourne Airport this morning, but the team was whisked off the tarmac onto specially chartered buses.
5: Just wanted to come down and see my legends. Yeah, just get a photo opportunity, but unfortunately I didn't get it.
6: I had an opportunity. I had some friends down here, people that I knew that I could stay with, and they managed to get us some tickets, and I couldn't pass up the opportunity.
1: A watch and act alert has been issued for people near the Murray River, downstream of Tokemal to Barham, with near moderate flooding occurring. People are being urged to avoid flooded areas and be aware of hazards. Weather-wise in Victoria, there's a bit of cloud and showers increasing in the west of the state late this afternoon and set to extend across the state into the evening. And there is a severe weather warning for damaging winds developing in alpine areas late tonight and extending to parts of the central and Macedon ranges and the southwest tomorrow morning. Tomorrow, there's a few isolated thunderstorms about. Cloudy with showers, tending to rain over central and eastern districts until late afternoon, with showers falling as snow above 1,500 metres from late afternoon. In Melbourne, showers later today and showers tomorrow with a top of 19. Right now, it's 16 degrees.
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12: Hello, Dan Belling from Transport Victoria. In Pakenham, there's a collision on the Princes Freeway outbound after Cadinia Road. It's all in the left emergency lane, but traffic is queuing from before Officer South Road. Outbound on the Eastern Freeway, you'll find it busy from the Chandler Highway up past Doncaster Road. Our incident response have now pushed a broken down van out of the running lanes there. In Berwick, Clyde Road's closed northbound at Kangan Drive for a collision and rollover. You could head across to Bryn Mawr Boulevard to make your way up to High Street, but there is a long queue northbound up Clyde Road there. Consider O'Shea Road or the freeway instead. Inbound Westgate Freeway, it's busy from the top of the bridge through the Burnley Tunnel. And plan works this weekend will have buses replacing trains on the Cranbourne and Pakenham lines between Westall, Cranbourne and Pakenham. That's starting from late tonight. Coaches will also replace V-line trains between Southern Cross, Traralgon and Bairnsdale over the weekend. That's the latest traffic and transport at 6 minutes past four.
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13: 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We have never done a rescue like this. It's just lovely to be a part of the good guys. 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
14: It's 7 past 4, Charlie with you on ABC Melbourne. That voice you just heard was Professor Arnold Dix, who we spoke to last hour. He was the head of a rescue effort that pulled two men alive from a tunnel in Nepal. And we'll get back to him shortly. If you're just joining us, it was an incredible conversation. He's on his way to Nepal now to continue the search for people who could be alive in those hydro tunnels. I'll bring you more of that interview in a moment. But coming up, transitioning from high school to university maths is becoming a massive problem for students. And we want to ask, what can we do about it?

0: I want to know, when you were a kid, were you told that maths was hard? Were you told you weren't good at maths? Did you tell yourself you weren't? I wonder what you've told your kids about doing maths. We're going to find out shortly what can be done to improve the standard of maths in high school so that our young mathematicians can get to uni and ensure the future of science, technology, energy and engineering and maths in this country. But it could be as simple as changing the way we talk about maths to kids so that they think that it's fun and we tell them they're good at it. That might be enough. Let me know what you think. 1-300-222-774. How were you at maths? And what do you tell your kids to keep them interested? I'd love to know. Right now, it's 4:08. Also coming up later this hour, I'd love your soundtrack of the week. I need a song to play before I race down to the George Negus Memorial Concert Hall for TGIF. We've got another great lineup and another great episode of TGIF from 5:00. But I need a song to play to get down there. Something that sums up the week. Can be from the news, can be from your life. Maybe we can think of a song about Arnold Dix, my new favourite person in the world, Arnold Dix of Monbulk, leading the tunnelling team, rescuing people in Nepal. Let me know. You can text a song to 0437 774 774 or just give us a call, 1-300-222-774. As I mentioned, I was fortunate enough last hour, thanks to the incredible drive team here, who managed to get a conversation with Arnold Dix, Professor Arnold Dix from Monbulk, who's been working there running the operation to dig under the earth and rock that has covered the land in Nepal with their enormous floods. And they've actually managed to rescue people, two people today, from one of those tunnels. He's on his way to Kathmandu right now. To check in with his team, to learn, now to get on the ground and learn before he heads back to Monbulk to keep running the search and rescue. It's an incredible story. Here's some of what he had to say last hour.
1: You've got possibility of death ahead. You've got possibility of death behind. You've got possibility of people who haven't made it below. And you have to keep a really steady mind. So all of that's been going on. So in terms of what we have to deal with, oh, and this has never been done. This, in the history of the world, in the history, never been done before. We have never done a rescue like this.
0: It was an incredible conversation. We will make sure that it's up on the ABC Listen app after the show if you missed it. Oh, it's up there now, I am told. So listen after TGIF, go to the ABC Listen app and the interview will be there. It was an incredible conversation. And one thing I loved was... right before I spoke to him, I said, later in the show, we're going to talk about how to get kids interested in maths and being better at maths. And the first thing he wanted to talk about, he said, hey, kids, do maths. You can save people from a tunnel like me. He wanted to cross-promote the segments of the show and encourage kids to get involved in maths. Have a listen to this.
1: Again, to the kids who want to do maths, our good friends who, you know, did the unit triangle and all that sort of stuff, what we do is we find landmarks from the old pre-disaster time, and then we use various triangulation techniques to try to plot where the tunnel would be underneath the new landform. And so it's a combination of maths and mapping, dare I say it, a bit of good luck to decide where to dig.
0: Putting maths to work, I wonder if that would excite kids, if they knew you could be digging tunnels on the other side of the world, saving people's lives. He said it was a problem-solving exercise. He loved being in Monbulk for it because it helped him remain calm and focused and away from all of the panic. And he and his team have pulled off something absolutely incredible. Let me know, 1-300-222-774. How do you talk about maths with your kids? How were you talked to about maths when you were a kid? Did it change how maths was? Dee in Mount Eliza, how hard is it?
2: Yep.
0: How hard is it for you? It's more than just conversations to get kids pursuing maths more seriously.
2: Well, in our family, maths has always been held in high regard, and I think we're all quite good at it. But what I want to talk about is the lack of maths teachers in secondary

0: Murphy, the late Peter Murphy, who really came to and helped us, even though she was federal. She ended up having to travel from, we lived down the peninsula, into South Yarra to do an hour and a half of specialist maths every Tuesday for year 11 and year 12. It's just not good enough. And then she said even with the methods, the teacher that was teaching that was quite inexperienced, and she said she felt like she was taking a lot of the teaching load of teaching math methods to the rest of the year 12. Luckily, she is doing engineering, but it's just a real problem. I don't know what they're going to do, but it's not good enough.
1: Well, thank you, Dee. I'm so glad to hear that you were able to find a way and that she was able to keep at it. We need more mathematicians, engineers, scientists in this country. And it is a growing problem. As I mentioned, there is a problem for young adults transitioning from high school, university to do high school maths to do university maths. There is a gap between the mathematical knowledge and skill, and it is harming us as a country, not just at universities, but out in the world of STEM. And if we're going to keep up, we have to do something about it. Give us a call, 1-300-222-774. Do you have a similar experience? Is it hard to get kids getting the teachers they need, or is it hard to get them interested? Do they think they're not good at it? I'm joined by Dr. Emily Cook, Senior Lecturer in STEM Education at Swinburne University. Good afternoon, Emily.
2: Good afternoon. How are you?
1: Very well, thank you. So, is it a problem for young adults transitioning from high school maths to university level maths?
2: Yes, there is quite a big, I think, step up both in the math content, in the way that maths is taught at university versus at high school, when you move from kind of small classes with a teacher that can kind of come around and look over your shoulder and help you out to a large class where you might be in a lecture with kind of hundreds of other students. And also there's a lot more self-motivated study where you have to not be put off by the hard problems, but really motivate yourself to get it stuck into them.
1: So are kids now dropping out of things when they get too hard?
2: I think there is a large dropout rate for certainly for hard subjects, or there's just a kind of, I think, a natural human procrastination when things are hard and to do the easier task first. And math is a particularly hard subject in the sense that it's quite hierarchical. So if you miss a bit early on, it's quite hard to then make sense of the things that happen later. And I think transitioning to university really highlights what you were saying earlier about fewer students choosing to take these subjects at higher levels, out-of-field teachers teaching them throughout high school, so that if you miss a bit of maths in year 9, by the time you get to uni, you need to have all the maths of all the things that you've done before. And I think that university level maths merely highlights some of the gaps that exist in kind of earlier education.
1: We just had a call from Dee in Mount Eliza, who had to go to extraordinary lengths just to get her daughter taught high school specialist mathematics because it was just dropped and removed from her school. Is there a problem that we also don't have enough good high school maths teachers?
2: Yeah, I think something like 40% of teachers are teaching out of field in maths, so they don't have a maths kind of degree or qualification, but there's so few math teachers that they're the ones in the classroom teaching the maths. And so at kind of lower levels, that's okay. But at the higher levels, like the specialist maths, you really do need teachers that have studied maths to those really high levels themselves, that really understand the content and that can kind of share it in a meaningful way, talking about where it's applied, talking about how it's used. And we don't have enough people with those qualifications.
1: I got through high school under the impression that I was not naturally good at maths, that it was hard for me. Other subjects, humanities definitely came a lot more easy to me. Is there an issue with perhaps kids getting the impression that maths is hard or they're not good at it? And maybe they hear their parents talking about, oh, I was never good at maths at school.
2: Yeah, I think there is a social norm that it's kind of okay, or in some cases kind of cool, to say, yeah, I'm not good at maths. Whereas you wouldn't say that about English, like you wouldn't walk around going, oh, I'm really bad at reading in the same way. But I also think that the people that are good at math or like math actually enjoy that challenge and that hardness. Someone once told me that good mathematicians aren't necessarily better. They just really enjoy that challenge of being stuck

0: And I think it's trying to encourage students, particularly in those kind of years when they're choosing higher level math subjects, that it's okay to not get something straight away. Most people when studying maths don't understand it immediately, and that's okay. You have to just kind of chip away at it and try it, and you do have those aha moments. And I think those of us that have kind of pursued maths, it's not that we get it immediately, it's not that we always find it easy, it's that those aha moments where it finally clicks are worth it.
1: Let me know your experience. 1-300-222-774. How do you get kids to stick with maths, to do it at a higher level? And if your kids are into maths, have you had trouble finding, you know, teachers at schools that can teach it at a level that makes a smooth transition to university? Or maybe your kids have a very different approach to maths than you did when you were a kid. Let me know. 1-300-222-774. Dr. Emily Cook, I know with my kids, one of my sons has been told at school that, you know, he's good at maths. And so he approaches it with the attitude that it is just something that he's capable of, or something that is just like any other subject. Can that positive reinforcement go a long way as well?
0: It can. There's something called stereotypes, right? Where if you get people to do a test, if you tell them beforehand that the person that they are, whether it's gender or ethnicity or whoever they are, that they won't do as well, they actually don't. Whereas if you tell them you will do well, they do better. Because it's that persistence of the problem. If you think, I'm capable of doing it, you try at it for longer. Whereas if you think, oh, I'm never going to master this, everyone says I can't do it, then you won't. So there is a thing like that. And there's also a famous example of someone who solved a statistics problem because he came into university late and there were two problems written on the board. And he thought they were homework problems, so he took them home and solved them. But actually, the lecturer had been presenting them as examples of unsolved problems that we didn't know what to do with. So as soon as you think something's possible, it somehow becomes possible.
1: Well, we have to do something about it. We would not accept kids being illiterate, you know, low levels of literacy in this country. We shouldn't accept low levels of numeracy. And there, I lost my ability to speak. So there we go. I need to work on mine as well.
0: Words are hard too.
1: Yes,
0: okay.
1: Thank you. Dr. Emily Cook, Senior Lecturer of STEM Education at Swinburne University. Thank you for making us all a little bit smarter this afternoon.
0: You're welcome.
1: 20 past four, Charlie with you on 774 ABC Melbourne. I'll get your calls in a moment. I'd love to know how you've encouraged maths in your kids, or how did you take to it yourself? But right now, let's check what's happening on the roads with Dan Velling. It's 4:20. Yeah, man.
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4: Thanks, Charlie. In Pakenham, a collision on the Princes Freeway outbound after Cadinia Road. The left lane's now blocked while the towies load up. There's queuing from soon after O'Shea Road. If you're heading home to Pakenham, consider jumping off the freeway there, taking the highway instead. In Berwick, Clyde Road has been reopened northbound at Kangan Drive following a rollover. Northbound queuing that's well past the freeway will take a little while to clear. Now a collision in Yilambi, Lower Plenty Road outbound after Greensboro Road. It's very slow. And Barassi Way is now closed past the MCG ahead of the footy tonight. That's the latest traffic and transport at 21 past four.
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1: 22 past four, Charlie with you on ABC Melbourne. Coming up on Friday Film, we're going to be talking about the documentary Ray Gun Breaking Badly, about the infamous homegrown Olympian Ray Gun and her Olympic breakdancing tilt. So today I'm asking you for your favourite sports documentaries. Give me a call, 1-300-222-774. Oh, I could talk sports docos for hours. Unfortunately, I'll have a limited amount of time, but I would love you to be involved. Carl Quinn will be in after 4:30 to talk about Ray Gun and sports documentaries. Give us a call, 1-300-222-774. But first, we are talking maths and how we get kids to have a higher level of mathematical achievement in high school so that they're ready for university.

0: maths, Amy in Bundoora. You're a maths teacher.
1: I am.
0: And so,
1: I am, yes.
0: So how do you make a kid believe in themselves when it comes to maths?
1: Oh, I guess you make it fairly achievable and scaffold it so that they are able to have success as they go through, and probably make it fairly real world these days. The idea of sitting down, you were talking about thinking and stuff before, the idea of sitting down and approaching something that doesn't have a lot of relevance just for the sake of learning perhaps isn't quite so popular these days. But yeah, making it relevant, giving them something to hook onto and making it very achievable as they go is really important.
0: And so as a teacher, what sort of an impact do parents have in the way that they talk about maths?
1: Yeah, the lady you just spoke to pretty much said exactly what I had texted in, which was you don't hear parents saying, oh, I hated reading at school, or I never learnt to read, or I dropped reading as soon as I was allowed to. Whereas you hear that about maths all the time. You get a lot of parents say, oh, I can't do that maths, or I hated maths when I was at school. And I think that carries through to the kids.
0: Thank you, Amy. Got a call here from Jan in Traralgon. Jan, I believe you're also a maths teacher. What else do we need to know?
2: Oh, look, Charlie, what is, I could talk about maths forever because I think it's fantastic, of course, but what has really struck me in the last 10 to 15 years, teachers coming through, we're not teaching maths for understanding anymore. Mm. A lot of the teachers in the last 5 to 10 years, it's here's the textbook and there's no understanding. We used to really reinforce at the junior level, yeah, teaching for understanding, so kids got it, you know, and they get the joy when a kid goes, oh, yeah, miss, that makes perfect sense. And you just go, yeah, maths, of course it makes perfect sense. And they, yeah, but we seem to have lost that. The other thing is, too, I get incredibly frustrated with funding. Like, by the time you're looking at methods and especially, you've got low class numbers. And the schools will say, oh, look, we can't afford to run the class. We can't do it with 7 students or 8 students. And so I think it's really important to preserve those subjects and be prepared to wear the cost. We, in my local area in Gippsland, I don't think there's any local schools left, state schools, that do methods and special. It's so sad.
0: It's so sad. And we will be missing out on great mathematical minds as a result. And it puts us behind the rest of the world when it comes to educating in STEM at university and all of that that it brings us, both at an industry level, at an academic level. The CSIRO is built on it. It is so important. Keep the calls coming, 1300 222 774. It can be about maths. I'd also love to know your favourite sports documentaries. Some of the greatest films of all time, sports documentaries. We're going to talk about those and the new Ray Gun documentary, Breaking Badly, when Carl Quinn comes in shortly. That's all coming up, but I just wanted to, if you're just joining us, you missed an incredible conversation this afternoon that I had. Earlier in the program, I spoke with the incredible Arnold Dix. He was a crucial team member in the rescue of two people who were trapped in a tunnel for 9 days following the flooding in Nepal. He's been running the rescue operation from Monbulk through a high-speed data connection. He's now currently on his way to Nepal now that they've recovered some people to get more data so he can keep going. It was an incredible conversation, the story of what they had to do that's never been done before to rescue two people and possibly more. Was just incredible. Here he is describing what was involved.
3: I'm in the business of miracles. This is just bloody amazing. Like, you know, we had to do our calculations on a lunar landscape, figure out where they probably would be, remembering they used to be above the ground, used to have to walk up a hill to them. They're now under the ground. Dig down, and there were rocks as big as cars and bigger, like we're talking rocks and mud. We then had to blow those rocks up as well as blow a hole into the tunnel to get access. It was then full of water. So we had to then go, okay, so the tunnel's full of water. That might mean that the people have drowned. But on the other hand, looking at our models, we could see that if we're here quick enough and we drain it, we can protect them. So then we had to dig another big trench to drain the tunnel, which we did, and pumps. Then we had to literally on our stomachs wiggle in just underneath the top of the tunnel, like its roof. So just under the tunnel, knowing, and I don't know how to say it, but I'm just going to say it as it is, knowing that there might be people under us who didn't survive.
0: Well, thankfully, there were people who did. Two people have been pulled alive out of that tunnel after 9 days trapped by the flood. It's an incredible story. Arnold and his team, just what they've achieved is absolutely extraordinary. It was a wonderful conversation. You can hear the whole conversation on the ABC Listen app. It's available now. You can just go to abc.net.au/Melbourne or go to the ABC Listen app and have a listen to it. Or you could just tune on in at some time as you walk this weekend, maybe after TGIF, which is going to be an absolute belter this afternoon. After 5 o'clock on the TGIF panel, the great Rowan Tambar, Dane Simpson, and also joining me in the studio now, Nat Harris. Good afternoon, Nat.
4: Hey, Charlie. How are you going?
0: Very well. Have you used science, technology, engineering, and mathematics to save any lives today?
4: Absolutely not. Oh. I can say that quite confidently.
0: That's okay.
4: Yeah, thank
0: thankfully,
4: you.
0: No one was expecting you to. That's no, really good.
4: I think so.
0: Welcome back to the ABC for TGIF.
4: Thank you.
0: What is it that keeps you coming back to TGIF?
4: I mean, just to wrap out the week, catch up with some fellow comedians and see you, of course.
0: Oh, gosh.
4: God, this I know. Is,
0: yeah, wow.
4: Yeah.
0: No one's ever tried to actually butter me up before the quiz
4: I
0: before.
4: No, I will stop at nothing. And that was kind of my approach in the classroom with maths as
0: oh,
4: well.
0: Oh, really?
4: Yeah, big time.
0: So were you aggressive? You were into maths? You went at it? You gave it everything?
4: I loved maths. It was like my favourite class, but mainly because that's where I did most of my socialising.
0: Oh, right.
4: I know. So disappointing. Hearing the talk back, those maths teachers calling through, so passionate. And I'm like, oh, they would hate me. They'd just be triggered. And hearing their voices as well, I can almost like hear their tone and then hear them kicking me out of the classroom.
0: Well, I have my story of maths is so far worse than that.
4: Is it?
0: My friend and I, James, had decided in year 11, yeah, no, maths not for us. We're going full tilt. Mm-hmm. Humanities with a bit of biology. So we decided we're not doing maths.
4: Yeah.
0: So coming to this exam at the end of the year, we decided, it's not that important. I'll study half and you study half.
4: Okay.
0: And we'll swap papers halfway through.
4: What? In the exam?
0: Yes. And we did.
4: That's insane.
0: Yes, it is insane. But we were young men. Our frontal lobes hadn't fully developed, right? We didn't think it all through. But how's this for comeuppance? How's this for the punishment, right?
4: Yeah.
0: So we get our exams back and we got like 86%. And they said to our teachers, your kids are too good at maths. They're going to have to do it. It is such a waste of these mathematical minds if they don't do it in year 12. So, and we couldn't say, no, I only know half, because we would have been in trouble. So our punishment was we had to do maths in year 12.
4: But in hindsight, are you glad you did, Charlie?
0: No, it was my lowest subject. There are things I learned in maths.
4: Yeah.
0: I wish I'd had a better attitude towards maths the
4: yes,
0: whole way along. It would have made a lot more sense.
4: Mm-hmm.
0: But it absolutely was not my forte.
4: Yeah, because they were talking about as well, like this idea of like how our parents or different people in our lives talk about maths. And I remember, to my mum's credit, she knew me or my sisters weren't very good, but she always spoke so positively about it and was always like, I think you'd really enjoy it, because she would always try sell it as being really creative, because it is kind of problem solving.
0: It is. It's problem solving.
4: Problem
0: absolutely
4: solving. Anyway, but I do have a funny story with an exam as well that was maybe a bit unmotivating for me. I remember I was always looking for approval, classic comic, and getting our exams back, maths exams back. And I had an older sister. Her name was Jess Harris. And so my teacher, I think, got us confused, and she handed me back the wrong exam of Jess Hall. So she just saw JH. And it was a great score on this maths exam.
0: Yes.
4: And I exclaimed, I'm a genius.
0: Oh, my gosh.
4: No, and it was in the 70s maybe, but I was like, there was no way I was getting in the 70s for the maths exams. So that was a real blow.
0: I'm a genius.
4: I'm a genius.
0: And it's even worse when you realise that you didn't even read the name at the top of it.
4: Yeah,
0: that's
4: I know,
0: no good.
4: Yeah.
0: That's no good at all. Well, I expect big things. I expect a genius effort this afternoon on TGIF after 5. It is wonderful to have you back, Nat. And look, I believe in you.
4: Oh, I can't wait. Fantastic. I feel like I've buttered you up perfectly.
0: Yeah, you've done very, very well. I will turn. I will absolutely turn. Nat Harris will be joining Dane Simpson and Rowan Tambar on TGIF after 5 o'clock. Don't forget, we need a soundtrack of the week to get me down to the studio. So nominate a song that sums up the week.

0: can text it to 0437 774 774. Coming up on Friday Film, Carl Quinn is in, and we're going to talk about the new Ray Gun Breaking Badly documentary about our infamous homegrown Olympic breakdancer. So today, I want to know your favourite sports documentaries. Give me a call, 1-300-222-774. Would love to have a good chat about sports docos when Carl is in. Right now, though, let's get the news headlines with Nicholas Hines.
1: Thanks, Charlie. Teams in Nepal are holding out hope they can rescue more workers trapped in hydropower tunnels after two workers were pulled alive from a tunnel earlier today. The 500 workers believed to be trapped in tunnels in the country are among 5,000 people still missing 9 days after the catastrophic disaster. Authorities are urging Victorians to continue reporting sick and dead animals. With confirmation today, H5 bird flu has spread to mammals in the state. A fox in Torquay is the state's first confirmed case in a mammal, with a dead dolphin in Lawn also suspected to have had the virus. And state and territory health ministers have called on the federal government to do more to address the growing number of aged care patients stuck in public hospitals. They're calling for the release of more home care packages, but the federal health minister says there's no easy fix in the face of unprecedented demand. Weather-wise in Melbourne, showers on the way this evening. Right now it's 16 degrees, and tomorrow showers continuing with a chance of a thunderstorm and a top of 19. I'll be back with the latest at 5 o'clock.
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4: Hello, Dan Delling from Transport Victoria. In Pakenham, crews have just cleared a collision from the Princes Freeway outbound after Cadinia Road. All lanes have reopened. 25-minute delays from O'Shea Road should improve pretty quickly. There's now an accident in Yolambie, Lower Plenty Road outbound. It's after Greensboro Road. Very slow going. Also one in Doncaster. Doncaster Road southbound, approaching the Eastern Freeway, blocking the left lane. In Langwarra, McClellan Drive, temporarily blocked southbound at North Road. That's just after Cranbourne Road. Tow trucks are there to clear an accident. In Berwick-Clyde, road's been reopened. Open northbound at Kangan Drive. A rollover there is cleared. Barassi Way is now closed past the MCG ahead of the footy tonight. And inbound of the Westgate Freeway, there's 20-minute delays from the top of the bridge through the tunnel. That's the latest traffic and transport at 25 minutes to 5.
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0: 24 to 5, Charlie with you on ABC Melbourne. Coming up shortly, it's Friday Film with Carl Quinn. Give us a call, 1-300-222-774. Would love to know your favourite sports documentaries, as we are going to be talking about Breaking Badly, the new Ray Gun documentary on Netflix. Is it a sports doco? Is it a pop culture doco of some kind? We will find out from Carl Quinn when he is in. Right now, though, let's check the markets with Oliver Matthew from the Markets Today newsletter. Good afternoon, Oliver.
5: Good afternoon, Charlie. Just on the topic of teenagers, surely you have a few funny stories of buying, you know, specky stocks when you were young and budding and growing up and your prefrontal cortex hadn't developed just yet?
0: Sadly, no. Although I do remember year 10 commerce, we had like a... As a learning unit, we all sort of got given a fictional amount of money to buy shares on the stock market and had a little share portfolio that we monitored as we went along. And that was a lot of fun until we realized that we could pretty much make up anything about what we'd bought. And it turns out we were stock geniuses. I think by the end of it, we were running a Bernie Madoff-style Ponzi scheme.
5: Yeah, no, that definitely happens. But no, I definitely would agree with the earlier viewer, because maths, yeah, very important. I mean, everyone always used to say the classic criticism of maths is, oh, who needs maths when everyone has calculators on their phones these days? But you're missing the point a little bit. I did maths at uni, and the professor at one of his final lectures said that maths is so important. It structures the mind.
0: It is a very good point indeed. So a lot of numbers flying around the markets today. Are we winners, losers, or do you not really mind?
5: Not too much, actually. We had a pretty quiet session on the ASX, finishing near flat. That was despite Wall Street itself having quite a strong session, and there wasn't any particular reason for that. But often when the market has been under pressure, like it has been for a couple of weeks, it doesn't take much of an excuse for momentum traders to perk it back up again. But yeah, that could all turn around tonight. There's a jobs report, and lately those have been causing a lot of volatility. But our market, yes, meanwhile, a bit of a mixed session. We had tech and consumer spending stocks up. They've been under pressure recently from bond yields. Banks were flat, resources were down, and energy also, interestingly, despite the oil price, it's been hovering near 3-month highs for a few days now. Well, those

0: Energy stocks dropped today. So yeah, all in all, slow session on the ASX. We're pretty much exactly where we were this time last year.
1: Oh, right. Well,
0: Not including dividends, of course.
1: can't wait to see if we can just do it all again for the next 365 days. Oliver Matthew from the Markets Today newsletter. Have a good weekend. It's a 21 to 5, Charlie, with you on ABC Melbourne. Now, next week, we are giving away five double passes to the Teskey Brothers at the Melbourne International Jazz Festival. If you want to win tickets to see the Teskey Brothers headline, and they are incredible, absolutely incredible, coming out of Diamond Creek, if I remember correctly from our unofficial history, they are going to headline an incredible day of funk, jazz and blues at the City Mine Music Bowl, and you just have to tune into Drive Monday to Friday from 3 p.m. for your chance to win tickets. That is going to be starting from Monday. Right now, though, it's time for Friday Film.
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1: It's Friday Film. Today we're looking at a new documentary, Ray Gun Breaking Badly, about the infamous homegrown Olympian Ray Gun, who was a worldwide sensation. And to talk about the documentary, I am joined, of course, by Carl Quinn.
11: Hello, Charlie Pickering.
1: Great to have you here.
11: Fabulous to be here.
1: So this is part of the documentary film series Untold on Netflix, which has, I have to say, some truly wonderful sporting documentaries. There is an Untold documentary about the Australia 2 winning the America's Cup.
11: I saw that one. That's a few years ago, isn't it?
1: A few years ago. Yeah, it is so well made and... it's funny. I was developing a TV show in the States, and I just
11: dropped that casually into conversation.
1: But I was working. I was helping someone out on their TV show, and I kept talking about Ben Lexon, and saying does it make the boat go faster? It's Ben Lexon, and they were going, "Who's Ben Lexon?" And I made them sit down and watch this documentary.
11: Right.
1: So it's a great series of sports documentaries, really well told.
11: Yeah.
1: How does Ray Gun Breaking Badly stack up?
11: Well, look, as I was saying to somebody when I was in Hollywood pitching what would be an Oscar-winning movie.
1: Yes.
11: Oh, sorry, I just made that up. Just trying to compete, Charlie, because we are sporting alpha males.
1: Rivals, that's us. That's it.
11: Look, I would say I thought was surprisingly good, right? And... I would put in brackets the idea that it's a sports doco. It's a doco about an event at the Olympics, and you know, an infamous event, which is you know, Rachel Gunn, aka Ray Gunn, representing Australia in the female leg of the breaking or the breakdancing competition, and basically becoming the laughing stock of the world as a result of her routine. It was the third of her performances that got all the attention. So the setting is the world of sport, but I actually think the documentary is not so much about sport as it is about the pylon that happened as a result of that. And it paints a picture of how she got to be there. And then what happened in the actual event and her psychology and like the physical kind of concerns that led to her doing the performance she did, and then the aftermath of that. And I think it's really good. And I think this is what Untold does, because I'm trying to remember if the OJ Simpson three-parter was actually part
1: made
11: of
1: America.
11: The Untold series.
1: Oh, I don't think so.
11: No? Okay.
1: OJ Made in America, I think, was an HBO series, off the top of my head.
11: You're right, it was.
1: But there have been others. There's a great Caitlyn Jenner documentary, Jake Paul, Brett Favre, the controversy around Brett Favre. Some of these stories are incredible. It's a great catch-all for great stories perhaps beneath the sport.
11: Exactly, and I think that's what this is. It's like the sport is the kind of – that's the focal point. That's where the magnifying glass is you know, focus. It's like, this is the moment that incites the discussion or the controversy or whatever, and then it's like teasing out all the factors that led up to that and flowed on from that. And I think that's what it does really well.
1: Let's have a little taste of the trailer for Untold Ray Gun Breaking Badly. Here it is.
12: I went to my therapist, panicked. She was like, what's the worst that could happen?
7: the whole world could laugh at me. She's like, do you think that's reasonable? I was like, oh no. Ray gun. There was this frenzy. It was this growing monster.
10: 0 points.
12: How did this person go to the Olympics?
7: I know I'm a dorky white woman who's an academic. And I'm a B-girl. Dr. Ray
1: gun! Give us a call, 1-300-222-774. I would love to know your favourite sports documentaries, or if you've seen Ray Gun Breaking Badly. It is available to stream now. Give us a call and tell us what you thought of it if you have seen the documentary, or we can just talk sports docos. Both great conversations. Now, there is a perception of Ray Gun. I want to say out of the gate, I thought that her her outfit was spot on. I just want to say that when she first walked out, I was, this is a legendary individual. It's got overtones of one day cricket.
11: Totally.
1: I loved the vibe of it. As far as Olympic uniforms go, I had maximum respect for it. I just want to say that out of the gate.
11: Okay.
1: All right. I came in with a positive frame of mind. Very hopeful.
11: Okay.
1: The impression that one got was, and I have in the past worked with, like, done some things with breakdancers before, known some members of that sort of community. And my first thought watching her performance was, surely there were better, more qualified people that could have qualified for this. And it made me suspicious of how she got there.
11: Yeah. And that was part of the conversation that flowed from it. It was like, there were conspiracy theories. I think it's fair to say that her husband, Sammy Sex was his breaking name back in the day, that he was somehow instrumental in setting up the competition that led to the selection of who represented Australia, that he was a judge in the competition. Both of those things are untrue. Somehow her selection was rigged. The documentary makes the case, I think, pretty compellingly, and I think that, you know, also it's been made outside of the documentary, that that is not the case, that she got there by fair means. Whether she was the right choice is a whole other question. Whether there were better dancers in Australia who could have represented the country is a whole other question.
1: It may pose a bigger question about, with swimming, rowing, other established sports, we've had a century of selection processes.
11: That's
1: breaking
11: right.
1: was the first time it was at the Olympics.
11: And there was skepticism about whether people, you know, this is essentially a street sort of, is it even a sport? You know, it's an activity. It's a pursuit. It's part of a culture. Does it want to be co-opted by the Olympic Games? Does it want to be turned into this kind of, you know, codified thing? I mean, breaking battles have their own code. You know, the idea of like, they're like sort of, you know, toast off, you know, toasting competitions or whatever in the world of rap or whatever, where you've got people kind of squaring off against each other. It's a battle, right? And that element is there in the Olympics rendition of it. But there were a lot of dancers, and there's a couple of sort of her, you know, people from her cohort who are interviewed in the doc who just say, you know, one of them tried out for it, right? She was 41. She, by her own admission, she was like probably at the end of her breaking career. She had a go. She didn't make it through, right? As she says, on the day, Ray Gunn was the best performer. And she won the competition, right? It was a legitimate process that got her there. But there were others who just didn't turn up, didn't want to be part of it. And there could well have been better dancers in Australia who could have represented Australia in a way that was comparable to what the best from the other nations were bringing to the table, which is a much more physical, you know, head spinning, all that kind of very, you know, very athletic kind of breakdancing, which is not what she did. She, the language she uses to describe what she's doing, and Sammy, her husband and coach, and
1: Sammy Sex,
11: and chief enabler, it must be said. the way they describe it is like she was doing this creative form of breakdancing, which is more about the sort of like the funny moves, and they were meant to be symbolic and representative. She did this thing that was the sprinkler, where she's moving her arm in this sort of jerky way, And one of the other dancers who's interviewed in the doc says, like, I saw that thing and it was so insulting. I hated it, blah, blah, blah.

0: And, you know, and then she talked about it being the sprinkler. It's like, this is rubbish. And then I researched it and it's like, oh yeah, she's right. You know, it's a thing that actually came from the 1970s. It was a disco move, right? And so she was co-opting that because she's an academic.
1: Yeah.
0: And she's researched, you know, she's coming at this sport, this activity, this cultural artifact from both a practitioner viewpoint and a theoretician viewpoint and, you know, and an historian. And she's invested in all of the sort of sexual politics of it as well. You know, she's coming at it from a very different way that is not necessarily the way that's going to resonate with the people who are judging it.
1: And unfortunately, like all Olympic sports, people watching at home become an expert immediately.
0: Immediately, absolutely.
1: Like me and the pommel horse.
0: Yeah.
1: I know exactly what I'm doing. Give us a call, 1-300-222-774. If you've seen the Ray Gun documentary, or if you'd like to nominate a great sports documentary yourself, for me, When We Were Kings is one of the great films ever made, let alone sports documentary about Ali Foreman, Rumble in the Jungle.
0: Film.
1: Incredible movie. Mm. And also, as I said, the Untold America's Cup 1983 documentary is absolutely one of my favourites.
0: I'm going to throw Beckham into the mix.
1: Oh, Beckham is good. Yes.
0: Mm, great.
1: Give us a call, 1-300-222-774. We'd love to talk sports docos. Right now, though, let's check your drive home with Dan Velling. It's 11 to 5.
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4: Hey, it's Charlie. Doncaster accident, Doncaster Road southbound down the hill towards the Eastern Freeway in the left lane. Roeville, there's one on Stud Road northbound past the golf course. The queue of traffic that's back to the Monash Freeway, though, is starting to move a little better. There's lengthy hold-ups outbound Banksia Street through Heidelberg onto Manningham Road. Bulleen Road northbound also very busy with Thompson's Road closed near the Eastern Freeway. Barassi Way is now closed past the MCG ahead of the footy tonight. Punt Road and Hoddle Street building both ways to Richmond Station, and the Western Freeway and Calder Freeway both hitting their peak to the west. That's the latest traffic and transport at 10 minutes to 5.
2: The widespread devastation in Nepal following catastrophic flash flooding has washed away villages and destroyed critical infrastructure. The death toll continues to rise while search and rescue teams work tirelessly to locate the hundreds missing. People are in urgent need of shelter, food, clean water and basic supplies. 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
1: 10 to 5, Charlie with you on ABC Melbourne. It's Friday Film. I'm joined by Carl Quinn. We've been chatting about the Ray Gun documentary, Breaking Badly. If you've seen it, would love to hear your thoughts on that. We're also just talking great sports documentaries. Give us a call, 1-300-222-774. I think that, When We Were Kings could probably win a heavyweight battle with any sports documentary, personally. But Davo in Castlemaine, what's your favourite?
6: Well, first I'll just say, When We Were Kings, I set a recorder when ABC first broadcast. I set a video recorder, I went out, came back, it was still recording. When I turned on the screen, all I saw was a plane that just crashed into World Trade Center.
1: Oh, wow. What an incredible moment. So you, wow.
6: Yeah.
1: That is amazing.
6: Second plane. And I was so stupid, I thought, there must be something wrong with the traffic control system.
1: Oh, dear. Well, I think we're all trying to guess initially. So what's your favourite sports docker?
6: Yeah, I haven't seen many, but Werner Herzog's The Great Ecstasy of Woodcarver Steiner, as I thought was quite interesting.
1: Now, Werner Herzog, he does not muck about. There's no half measures with a documentary. So what is it, Woodcarver Steiner, what is the sport and why do you love it?
6: Right, well, the sport is ski jumping.
1: Ah.
6: And he was just so much better than all the competition that they weren't making the ski jumps, the area below the ski jumps, they weren't making it enough area for him to land, and he was going too far. And he ended up starting off halfway down the ski jump and still jumping further than everyone else and still being in danger.
1: Because he would overshoot the landing. That is incredible. I tell you what, I think there's a chance I'm doing the Ray Gun Woodcarver Steiner double tonight for documentaries. This sounds like my cup of tea completely. Thank you very much, Davo in Castlemaine. John in Don.

0: old. Have you seen the Ray Gun documentary?
1: No, I haven't, but I can imagine all those swimmers who are swimming up and down the pool, getting up at 4 o'clock in the morning. They can't go out with their mates, the girls and the guys. They can't go to dances. If they had been told 20 years ago, listen, you can compete for breakdancing in the Olympics. Like, let's be serious. It shouldn't have ever been there in the first place. Good on her. She had a go. She won the chance in Australia to go over in there and do it. And let's not be negative about it. She had a shot. Why do people put her down? And why do people put down people that have a shot? It should never have been there to start off, but good on her. And I wish her all the well.
0: Oh, good on you, John. Thanks for the call. 1-300-222-774 is the number to call. That's a friendly attitude in the world.
2: It is. I mean, and I think I would endorse the second half of that, absolutely, which, I mean, you know, I have some reservations about, you know, the degree to which she sort of accepts, you know, that she was in some way sort of like complicit in what happened. It's like the sort of the blithe, like, oh, I deserve to be here kind of thing. Maybe opens her up for you know, what followed.
0: I think the score at the end of the day to get 0 points out of 32 when others got points, there is a question to be answered there. We've got some texts coming in about great sports documentaries. One is the doco about Senna, which I think was called Senna.
2: It's called Senna.
0: Incredible documentary. Yep. Wonderful suggestion here from Nick in Richmond, Hoop Dreams.
2: Yeah, great film. Yeah.
0: An incredible story.
2: And about the cultural impact of, like, you know, a basketball as a way out of poverty.
0: As a way out of poverty and how your situation at home, like following two young basketballers trying to get into high school programs, coming through different situations at home and how that all plays out. It tells an incredible story.
2: Yeah. I mean, that's the thing. The best sports documentaries are about so much more than sport. You know, that's the thing. Yeah. All I was going to say is to a man from Donald is that disregarding the value of breaking as a sport,
0: as a competitive form. Yeah.
2: I mean, like, you see some of the people who are also in the competitive space, they're phenomenal athletes. There's no question. And what they're doing, you look at it and go, that is incredible, right? I want to see more of that.
0: Yeah, and you can understand it when you sit it next to gymnastics, for example.
2: Yeah.
0: Similar things going
2: Absolutely.
0: On.
2: Absolutely, yeah.
0: We are out of time, unfortunately, though. Carl Quinn will be back again next week with Friday Film. And speaking of great sporting stories, I want to see a documentary about Corbin Middlemass, who's in the box tonight for the game. Oh, this is going to be a big one. The stakes couldn't be higher.
3: They couldn't be. I mean, this is pretty simple to understand. Win and you're in, lose and your season's done. It's as simple as that. We're in the third final of 11 in this year's final series, so a huge night tonight for Geelong and for Carlton. The Cats have had the week off, so they're rested, but are they rusty up against a Carlton team that has obviously played the week before, had that come from behind victory against Melbourne? And you talk about great sporting stories. I don't know if we've witnessed an in-season turnaround quite like this. The Blues from 1-8, sacking their senior coach to now be in the final eight of the season under their new caretaker coach, and now full-time senior coach in Josh Fraser. It's been quite a dramatic turnaround to think that they've got the best record in football since round 10 after a 1-8 start. They play the Cats tonight, and they've got a good record against, and there's very few teams in the competition that can say that. So they've won their last three, four of their last five against Geelong, and the last time that these two teams played at this time of the year, so in the spring, you have to go way back to the 1995 grand final, the last time that we got a Carlton and Geelong final. So we get one tonight. Elimination final here at the MCG. The winner has a date with the Dockers next Friday night in Perth.
0: And anyone who doubts whether or not anything can happen in football, just look at the Dockers and Hawthorn last night. The Dockers, can they turn it around by next week is a massive question, but the Hawks, really, that first half in particular was impressive last night.
3: amazing, just completely blanketed whatever the Dockers had for them, and that they never got in the game, Fremantle, because Hawthorn wouldn't allow them to. And it was a jaw-dropping result, which flips the final series on its head. It's eerily similar to what happened with Adelaide last year. The three key forwards that underpinned their success all season didn't fire on qualifying final night, and now the Dockers have got to go the long way around the mountain if they are to lift this year's premiership. The Hawks, they're on the right side of the draw. They're going to get the Sydney-Brisbane loser, which

0: we all expect is going to be the Swans, given the five guys that they've got out of their best 23, or Adelaide or the Bulldogs after having another week off in a preliminary final at the MCG. So it's opened right up for Hawthorn. They're on the right side of the draw from here.
1: Well, can't wait to tune in tonight. All the action will be right here on 774 ABC Melbourne or on the ABC Listen app under Sport. Corbin, have a great call tonight. We are out of time now, though. I have to rush down to do TGIF. And for our soundtrack of the week, Michael in Tasmania says, my song of the week is We Can't Be Beaten by Rose Tattoo, featuring Angry Anderson, who suffered a cardiac arrest this week. We're thinking of him, Michael says. It's also a great song for footy finals. I tell you what, it's a great song for rescuing some people from a tunnel with our hero, our professor, Arnold Dix and his team in Nepal. So here is some Rose Tattoo. I'll catch you in a moment with TGIF. But thanks for listening all week. I'll catch you on Monday. And well done to the whole Drive team for a stellar week of radio. Here's a bit more Angry.

0: Good afternoon, Nicholas Hines with ABC News. A Melbourne geologist who's helping lead the effort to rescue workers trapped in tunnels in Nepal says he's elated to have been found alive. About 900 workers are missing from 12 hydropower projects in the country, with roughly 500 believed to be trapped in tunnels. The two rescued workers have been taken to a Kathmandu hospital, one with non-critical injuries, while the other cannot move his hands and legs. Helping lead efforts from his office on the outskirts of Melbourne, renowned tunnelling expert Professor Arnold Dix told 774 ABC Melbourne his team didn't know if they'd find anyone alive, but pushed on anyway.
1: We're decent human beings, and our calculations and analysis said, you know, there could be people alive in there. Conditions might have allowed life to continue, and we're going to go find them. And we've got two, and more to come, I hope.
0: The Victorian One Nation candidate has faced court over alleged breaches of the health code at his gymnasium businesses. Ben Lucas was recently announced as One Nation Victoria's candidate for Narracan in West Gippsland, southeast of Melbourne. Lucas pleaded guilty today in the Latrobe Valley Magistrates Court to operating a Category 1 aquatic facility without registering it with Baw Shire Council. The charges were brought by the same Shire Council where Lucas has been a councillor since 2020. He was fined $4,000 and placed on an adjourned undertaking for 12 months. He told the ABC he admitted to the administrative oversight and is glad common sense has prevailed. A man who kept a woman as a slave in his home in Melbourne's southwest has been sentenced to 6 years behind bars. Crime reporter Olivia Jenkins.
2: Chi Kik Chung beat the woman and forced her to do unpaid work around his Point Cook home where he lived with his wife and children over an eight-month period in 2022. The woman, who was 63 years old when she died from unrelated causes in 2024, met Chung and his wife in Malaysia in 2015. His wife, Angie Liao, was initially charged in connection with the abuse but was acquitted during the trial earlier this year. Police found out about the ordeal when the woman arrived at a hospital with swelling, bruising, and looked malnourished. Chung was ordered to serve a non-parole period of 4 years and will be eligible for parole in 2030.
0: A second teenager has been charged in relation to a fire at a gym in Melbourne's northwest last month, which police allege was a targeted attack. Police have been investigating the blaze, which significantly damaged a gym in Maidstone on August 6. Detectives arrested a 17-year-old boy this morning. He's now been charged with a range of arson offences. Police charged another teenager over the matter earlier this week. Victorian authorities are reminding people to not interfere with dead birds as the spread of the deadly H5 bird flu worsens. A red fox has been found with the virus in Torquay on the Surf Coast, making it the first case in a mammal recorded in the state. A dolphin found dead in nearby Lawn is also suspected to have the virus. Biosecurity Emergency Management

0: Director Dr. Julie Simons says dead wildlife shouldn't be touched or moved.
1: Removal is not routinely required. In fact, unnecessary intervention can disturb the surviving wildlife, it can increase stress in infected colonies, and potentially it can actually contribute to disease spread.
0: Briefly in finance, the All Ordinaries closed down 2 points today to finish the week on 9,196. The ASX 200 down 0.16%, closing on 9,005. The Australian dollar is trading at 72 US cents. The Bureau of Meteorology says it's expecting higher temperatures for the south of Australia this spring after one of the hottest winters on record. The UN Climate Agency says the risk of extreme weather is higher as the El Niño phenomenon is set to intensify further into 2027. Bureau of Meteorology Senior Climatologist Felicity Gamble says a warmer, drier spring is typical of a strong El Niño.
2: We are likely to see those very warm temperatures continue into spring. So our outlooks are indicating very high chances of being unusually warm, particularly across the southern half of Australia, which is what we would generally expect during an El Niño event.
0: At the moment, there's some patchy rain over the northwest of the state, which is expected to extend throughout this evening, although it will remain dry over East Gippsland. There's also some isolated thunderstorms forecast in the northwest. And tomorrow, there's areas of rain forecast over central and eastern districts, tending to showers from the west during the day, with some moderate to heavy falls over the northeast ranges and isolated thunderstorms in parts. In Melbourne, showers this evening and continuing tomorrow with a chance of a thunderstorm. Right now, it's 16 degrees.
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16: Yes, hello and welcome to Thank God It's Friday for Friday, the 4th of September, the first TGIF of spring. And with summer fast approaching, a word of encouragement from the US President for everyone working on their summer bodies.
17: A friend of mine, very, very heavy, he's a very obese person. I said, you're an extremely obese person, smart as hell, but he's got a serious weight problem. But he said, you know, Mr. President, I was in London, and I paid $86 for Ozempic. I said, are you taking this stuff? Yeah. I said, it's not working. You look like shit.
16: Yeah. That's the leader of the free world, ladies and gentlemen. Tell me, Mr. President, is your friend in the room right now? Are you talking about yourself, sir? that was a conversation he just had with a mirror, it just sounds like. We have an incredible lineup of Australia's sharpest comedic minds to take us through the news. And to help me do it, I have some out-of-context quotes from the week. First up, he's a comedian and TV writer with a comedy set you can stream now on SBS. Though he's also the man who this week was
18: caught in a daylight sex romp in Bali, has told police the encounter was spontaneous and he was so drunk he didn't even know the woman's name. The Balinese homeowner's doorstep at the centre of the scandal was given a sacred cleansing.
16: Yes. Fresh from his sacred cleansing, please welcome Rowan Tambar.
19: Hey. Oh, my gosh. Hey. I feel semen yucky after that. That was pretty bad.
16: Wow. It's funny. It's a romp, though. That's fine.
19: Romp does make it sound okay.
16: A sex romp is the way it's meant to be, isn't it?
19: It sounds like beds were broken, you know?
16: Wow.
20: That sounds like a Midnight Oil song.
19: Yeah. How can I sleep when our beds are broken? And is that how it goes?
21: And I feel like that description is completely at odds with your reality as well.
19: Yeah, I'm a new dad.
21: Yeah.
19: So the only bed that's being broken is my daughter when she,
20: like rolls around in the middle of the night.

0: wakes us up.
1: Right, you don't have to make a joke of everything. We can move on. We'll see how we go. It's absolutely
0: okay,
1: fine.
0: Sorry.
1: Next up is Wagga's favourite son, as seen on The Amazing Race. And if you're wondering how he managed to make the cut, according to the BBC...
2: He was a lucky loser, so he had to come through qualifying, currently wanked...
1: Currently ranked in the top three comedians on this stage right now. It's Dane Simpson.
3: Hey. And so you know, she was right the first time.
1: That's the only way you qualify. And finally, it's comedian, writer and actor who is performing at the Melbourne Fringe Festival and is best known for the time...
4: She arranged for an exorcist to clear Carl Sanderlands of demons.
1: Well, it didn't work, but it was worth a try. Would you please welcome Nat Harris?
5: Yay.
1: Nat, I'm curious, do you have any exorcism experience? Do you dabble in the...
5: In the dark arts.
1: In the dark arts, yeah.
5: No, but I have thought about voodoo dolls a bit. Ooh.
1: Really?
5: Yeah, I think so. I've thought, because remember worry dolls that we had when you put in a pillow? I thought, yeah, I've gone through a few breakouts. I'm like, what if I just whip them out with some pins?
6: Yeah.
5: That's my dabbling. Yeah.
1: Wow.
3: What a panel you've got here!
1: Yeah, it's
3: Charlie.
1: Amazing. I'm now fixated on the fact that like does pinning a worry doll, if it's a worry doll, are you just attacking your worry as opposed to the person of the doll?
5: You're correctly pointing out some, you know, error in my judgment, really, or thinking this through, basically. I was just trying to think of an efficient way, avoid making the actual voodoo doll myself.
1: Yeah, okay, yeah. I understand. It's totally fine. It's all about efficiency. Okay. The rules of tonight are simple. If you get a question right, you'll hear this. And score 1 point. If you land a hot take, you'll hear this.
7: Okay.
1: And score 2 points. And if you land a genius level miraculous answer, you'll hear this.
6: Oh.
1: And score 5 points. So mathematically being correct is fine, but being funny is better. All right, let's get the game started with our first game. It is the Hot Take Hoedown.
7: Grab your partners, give them a spin. It's time for the Hot Take Hoedown.
1: Yes, I'm going to get your hottest take on this, folks, and we have a new tool in the fight against bird flu.
8: Inside this bag is a critically endangered orange-bellied parrot. It's about to get a potentially life-saving injection. It's hoped a vaccination program at this Tasmanian wildlife facility will protect the species from the deadly virus.
1: My question to the panel, on which I want their hottest of hot takes, which bird should we vaccinate first? Which birds should we vaccinate first? And which birds do you think maybe need their numbers thinned out a little by bird flu? Dane Simpson, I'll start with you.
3: Obviously, the first person or the first bird to get it should be pluck a duck.
1: Mm. It's so important.
3: Yeah, we've got to protect, you know, the absolute king.
1: Now I'm just obsessed with the idea that Pluck a Duck throughout COVID was a vaccine skeptic who did so much of his own research and go, no, this plus 5G and there'll be no more little pluckers.
6: Yeah.
1: You know, and so he couldn't work for the council because he wasn't vaccinated.
3: Well,
1: you know,
3: he fit in with the rest of the cast from Hey Hey, It's That Day.
1: All right, so Pluck a Duck is being vaccinated. Good,
3: he'd have to be first.
1: That's great. And which birds do you think we can thin out?
3: Do you know what I'm scared to say? Cassowary, because they'd come for me. Do you know what I mean?
5: Like,
1: big fans of the show.
3: Yeah.
9: Crazy online, like super on social media. They're in the comments, those cassowaries.
1: They just feel like they're so anonymous and they just go off. Like, there's no accountability with a cassowary online.
3: I genuinely think that they watch Jurassic Park going, that's my uncle.
9: Yeah. You know, like,
1: I've got same foot. They say it a lot. Like they just repeat it. That's my cassowary impression. Never done
9: got
1: it before,
9: same
1: but
9: foot.
1: I got same foot. I think it's pretty convincing. Give me a point. Now, Rowan, tell me, which birds should be vaccinated first and which ones should we maybe take our time with and let them thin out a bit?
9: There's so many birds. I particularly like the waterfowl. Like just generally as a collective group, I'm talking like geese, I'm talking like ducks, I'm talking like, cause it's beautiful. Cause they're birds that are like in the ocean, but also in

0: media department of the Pullman Hotel. I'm just saying, like,
1: oh yeah,
0: like Pullman Hotel awareness through the roof.
2: Yeah,
0: like you can't buy that kind of coverage. Drone shots, panning shots, every reporter out the front. If you didn't know the Pullman Hotel was right near the MCG, you do now.
3: Yeah. Big time.
0: At the same time, bookings bit thin. Now, Nat,
3: yes.
0: Tell me, which birds should we vaccinate first and which do you think maybe we slow our roll a bit, let them thin out?
3: Yeah, okay. So top of the list for me, I'd definitely be vaccinating the Spangled Drongo first, which is native to Australia. I don't know much about the bird. I just really want to say Spangled Drongo, to be honest.
0: So this is an actual,
3: yes.
0: breed of bird?
3: Yeah.
4: Maybe
3: like, not the scientific.
0: It is. Sorry, I can confirm.
3: It's a bird.
0: A Spangled Drongo is a bird. It looks a lot like. It looks a lot like a crow. A currawong, perhaps,
3: yeah.
0: But it is different. It has a very different tail. Splay, beautiful.
3: Yeah, isn't it?
0: Beautiful bird.
3: And they're known for like flying quite erratically. So I just think if we don't vaccinate them, I don't trust what they'll do. Do you know what I mean? I just think we're better off playing it safe. Also, next on my list would be the fluffy-backed tit babbler. Also real.
0: Fluffy-backed tit babbler.
3: Yeah, yeah. No, fluffy back, yeah, tit babbler.
0: Oh, fluffy back,
3: yeah.
0: Tit babbler.
3: Yeah.
0: And that's a real bird.
3: That's a real bird,
0: Incredible
3: too.
0: Incredible coincidence. That was my nickname at university.
3: Well, you and the tit babbler, I think, are doing great things in society for just, like, subverting, like, beauty norms and standards, really, you know? You can have...
0: Because
3: boobs and a fluffy back.
0: Fluffy backs have not been popular for a while, I think it's safe to say. Everyone's being lasered within an inch of their lives.
3: Mm.
2: I can confirm that you can have big boobs and a fluffy back.
3: And a fluffy back. And you should be proud of it.
0: Once again, I'm looking
3: babble.
0: At it now. It's a beautiful bird. So, yeah, absolutely. Well, so we're saving them or saving them?
3: We're saving both. And then the ones I think we can, this is a bit personal, a bit pointed, but I would not give the vaccine to the Duolingo owl.
0: Yeah.
2: Yes.
3: Every day it's telling me you're not getting any younger.
0: Yeah.
3: And I'm just like, I don't need that. That is not inspiring my learning of a new language.
0: Yeah, and hey, Duolingo, well, no one is. That's how time works.
3: Exactly. Yeah.
0: Right, for a start. But you know the great thing is, if you just neglect the Duolingo, well, have you noticed it gets sick? Like a Tamagotchi,
3: yes!
0: It gets ill. And
2: Really?
0: Yeah.
1: I'm not on Duolingo.
0: Yes. It's a language learning app, obviously.
2: Right.
0: And
3: it's haunting me. So, yeah, I'd say put it out of its misery. Well, it's definitely not getting the vaccine.
0: Okay, so the Duolingo owl, your days are numbered. Okay, let's do a quick check of the scores. Ooh, after one round, it is very, very close. Dane, you're on 1 point. Rowan on 1 point. But Nat, ahead on 2 points. But let's really get cracking now. The real meat and potatoes of tonight's News Fest. It's time for the short-term memory test.
5: Do you know what happened this week? We'll hum a few bars. And see if you can remember the words. It's the short-term memory test.
0: Yes, short-term memory test. And this week, the government refused to ban smart glasses, a.k.a. perv glasses, with inbuilt cameras. But it seems the urge to add cameras to things is unstoppable.
6: Well, guess what's also now getting a camera in it? You...
0: Whoa. Beg your pardon. So a major company has just announced what common household item will come inbuilt with an inbuilt camera, Rowan.
1: I actually am really excited about this. I reckon they're putting a camera in your TV remote, and it goes off. It actually starts recording as soon as your dad is trying to find it, and there's like 5 minutes till the footy starts, and he's just like, guys, where's the remote? We put it on the table. Why isn't it on the table? I'm serious, Rowan. Get down here. That's an excerpt from my one-act play. My one-man play called I Wish You Would Care As Much About the Footy As My Speech and Drama at Stedford's.
0: That is lovely. And also, it's just generating hot content too.
3: Yeah.
0: Like, you would watch that. Absolutely.
1: Right?
0: That is doing well. Your dad for 5 minutes panicking over a remote.
1: Yeah.
0: With increasing stress levels. I'm going to start in a minute.
4: Yeah, that's right.
2: I used to have a watch. I used to have a watch that

0: would change. That would change the TV. Like it had a remote inbuilt.
1: Really,
0: into the
1: really,
0: and it was fantastic because we would be at the pub and Dad's watching the horses, and then just as like it's getting to the finish line and it's got to be close, I turn the telly off.
1: Oh,
2: nah. That's like some Home Alone stuff.
0: Oh, absolutely.
2: Like across the road, turning the TV off. That's awesome.
0: And he went to the bartender and he's like, "Get out of here! You got to fix this telly. It just turned off at the wrong time." And then the bartender came out, but I'd already turned it back on.
1: Oh.
0: And he's like, "What's going on with the telly?" And I was like, "Nothing."
1: So you and your dad don't talk much anymore, do you? He's pretty much done with all of that. So Nat, yeah. A major company's just announced what common household item will now have an inbuilt camera?
3: Yeah, so the kettle. Which was a surprising one. Yeah.
1: So why a kettle? Why?
3: I think it's going straight to the Productivity Commission, I think, and they're just looking into the boil to cups of tea ratio.
1: Oh, so are we boiling too much water?
3: Yeah, and I think it's just the ultimate procrastination as well, isn't it? You know, they want to really crunch some figures of how much time we're actually spending in that corner of the kitchen boiling the kettle.
1: That's a really good point. You know, they say that a watched kettle never boils. Mm. What about a kettle that watches you?
3: That's really interesting.
1: It's such a philosophical question.
3: Absolutely. Never stops boiling, potentially?
1: Yeah.
4: Do you boil?
3: You boil over. That was very generous laughter. That did not deserve that, but I appreciate you.
1: A good self-assessment.
2: The sound effects are really... What is happening?
1: Matt's been away on holiday for quite a while, and he's trying to get about 7 weeks of sounds into one episode, I think. Dane Simpson, the company's just announced a common household item will now come with an inbuilt camera where?
0: I agree with Rowan. So I do feel like I thought like a telly. It makes sense.
4: Yeah, a TV.
0: But like that would be creepy. Like a telly watching me. Mm. Like there's something weird about that. But then I've seen this. I've seen a mirror and it's got a camera in it and it can AI you. So like you can pick different outfits and stuff. But also like wouldn't that be strange just having footage of me popping a pimple onto you? Like that would just be gross. Like,
1: don't that would be strange.
2: It'd be like the weirdest episode of Gogglebox I'd ever seen.
3: Yeah. But isn't that the wicked twist? Isn't everything watching us anyway? Already it's listening to us. I'm pretty sure the TV is watching us, I'm sure. Yeah.
2: I mean,
1: are you okay?
0: If I did show
3: I'm
0: the footage,
3: dehydrated.
0: My wife would be watching back the footage from the mirror, just going, "Oh, it's a fluffy chested, hairy back tit,
3: tit babbler,
1: tit babbler." Yes. Oh, sorry. Old habit. Okay, so let's have a listen and find out. Come on, it's ridiculous, but let's find out if anyone took the points.
5: Well, guess what's also now getting a camera in it. Your toothbrush.
6: And with the help of AI, it's promising to give you an entirely new way to remove plaque and keep your mouth clean.
1: Yes, in the words of Jeff Goldblum in Jurassic Park, scientists were so preoccupied with whether or not they could do it, they never stopped to think if they should do it. Yes, this is a new... I'm going to say the brand because I don't think it's complimentary of the... It's Dyson, and you can now spend too much on a Dyson vacuum. It's an $800 toothbrush.
4: Oh, wow. Gosh.
1: Yes. And
4: that's ridiculous.
1: I mean, surely for $800 you could get child labour to take care of it. Just brushing your teeth.
3: Go to the dentist.
2: Yeah. You could pay for a dentist to be in your house. Don't quote me on that. But.
1: So no one took the points, but let me ask you, I'll start with you, Nat. Do you want a camera built into your toothbrush?
3: Obviously no.
1: No?
3: No, definitely not. Look, I do the basics. I floss, I brush my teeth, I do a mouth rinse, but like anything else, you know, I have to go into denial. I obviously cannot afford to go to the dentist. I'm a comedian, so I don't want to know what's going on in there.
1: Yeah. Dane, would you like to be able to film your teeth?
0: No.
1: Okay, we'll cancel the last segment.
0: It's an absolutely insane concept. And who's watching that footage back?
1: Yeah, who is it? What are you meant to learn? The only thing I can think is, because most of us don't in full... like 4K, look at our teeth.
0: Yeah.
1: No. Mm. It would make you thoroughly, you just go, "Oh my God, that's disgusting." And it could just be

0: completely normal. Rowan, how about you? Do you want a camera in your toothbrush?
1: No, I just think it would ruin the surprise that I get every week when I go for my colonoscopy. You know, like if I'm going to look inside, I'm waiting till Friday. Which is today, I just realised.
2: Weekly do you know colonoscopies.
0: Do you know what? You have just, like, I'm sorry, I've got to take the time to step out what just happened in my head. Okay, like, I'm first off, good on you for taking care of yourself.
1: Thank
0: That's
1: you.
0: Important. Men should talk about their health, be it oral or anal. Now, that is important. Now, but I also want to say, you know the old urban myth about someone, their house gets broken into and they think they know what's been stolen, and then finally they get the film developed in a camera and there is a photo of the burglar with their toothbrush up their bum.
1: Right?
0: Your colonoscopy story has taken that to a whole other level.
1: That's right.
0: If you've got one of these... like one of these cameras, what you get is you get sent a video of a colonoscopy going, oh, those burglars. Anyway.
3: Completely unacceptable.
0: Was it worth it? I hope so. I hope anyone listening got something out of that.
4: I just like you at home going, this end for mouth. This end for
0: mouth. Oh, do you know what that sound means?
2: No.
1: No.
2: Oh,
0: good. Allow me to explain. We are rapidly running short of time for the end of the first half of this program called TGIF on ABC Radio and ABC Radio National. The clock is just... time is slipping through our fingers like sands through an hourglass. Now, we do not have time at this point to be both correct and funny. We can only be one thing. So the game is called The Fast and the Spurious. I do not care if you are right. You will not get a point for being right. You will only get a point if the audience laughs at your answer. Am I clear both on the rules of this game and just how short on time we are?
2: Yes.
1: Yeah,
0: but yes, I'm really I can go through it again. If needs be.
1: Can we be wrong and silent? Is that
0: if you are both wrong and there is no laughter, that's 0 points as well. Oh. It's the same as being right and zero, except we think less of you. So, are we ready?
2: Yes. Yep.
0: We are going to begin with the person currently in last position, and let's do a quick check of the scores. On 2 points, Rowan.
1: Okay.
0: On 3 points, Dane. And equal on 3 points is Nat.
2: Nice.
0: So, Rowan,
1: all right.
0: You are coming last. We're going to begin with you. The time starts now.
1: Yes.
0: With the USS Abraham Lincoln about to dock in Thailand after 9 months at sea, local police have announced a crackdown on what?
1: Balcony theatre tickets.
0: It's good. It was prostitution, but we'll take your answer.
1: Oh, pretty close.
0: Yeah, pretty close.
4: USS Nat. John Wilkes Booth is something else to say about that.
0: Bravo. Nat, Apple's brand new CEO tweeted what on his first day on the job?
2: He tweeted a link to his Facebook profile to assure stakeholders that he was not some young tech bro. That he's old enough to be CEO of a company.
0: Yeah, I don't think I'm going to give you a point.
2: Aww.
0: I'm sorry, but I admire the endeavour.
4: He tweeted, "Don't compare us to oranges."
2: I mean, who's on Twitter anymore?
0: Yeah, him. Oops. And that was the question about. He
1: that
0: tweeted,
1: was
0: "Hello."
1: The question about.
2: Question.
0: Next up, Dane. After 30 years, what unsolved crime saw the perpetrator brought to justice?
4: I know this. Damn it, I can't think of it. Tupac. Tupac got. I'm just getting it right. Tupac. Who killed Tupac?
0: Yeah, I'm going to have to give you a point because people laughed at you. It's so pathetic as to get it right. We would have also accepted the career of Pluck a Duck.
2: Yeah.
0: But so Rowan, New South Wales has announced all music festivals will have what?
1: A place to fart. That is in the middle of the mosh pit.
0: Yeah, look, you get a laugh, but I'm disappointed in both you and the audience. Nat, for hundreds of thousands of dollars a year, you can now rent what from the royal family?
2: Oh, yes. Okay, so you can rent the crown, their crowns, or tiaras. You just need to leave two forms of ID, one of them being a passport. They want to make sure that you don't leave the country and don't come back. that's their signature move.
0: Yes.
4: Can you rent back land they stole?
0: I think you're already doing it. The answer was actually you can rent Prince Andrew's former house, which also probably would have gotten a laugh. Dane, what sports person has announced their retirement from international competition?
4: Greg Norman?
0: Greg Norman. A bit like

0: But yeah, no, no, it was Lionel Messi. We would also accepted Ray Gun. Rowan, yeah. Trump has dismissed talk he was planning on renaming the Strait of Hormuz to what?
1: Just the Strait of Hummus.
0: It was the Strait of Trump. But you get a point. Nat, Elon Musk has predicted in the next decade the world will have 1 billion watt.
2: Of his kids.
0: It was okay. Human robots. Dane, the coalition has announced a plan to slash the price of what by $24?
3: Racism.
0: Oh, really? Cheaper than ever to perform
3: cheaper
0: racism?
3: Than ever, you can do it.
0: Wow.
3: You can do it.
0: No point, but a point well made. and that is all we've got time for. Well done. That was fast and spurious. And it was both fast and spurious. Here are the scores as they stand. Currently, Rowan is on 5 points. Dane is on 6 points. And Nat is also on 6 points.
4: Oh.
0: Scores are level, but they can change shortly. We're going to take a short break. This is TGIF, broadcasting live from the George Negus Memorial Concert Hall on ABC Radio and ABC Radio National. We'll be back in a moment. Don't go anywhere. Whatever you do, don't go anywhere.
5: Hello, Nicholas Hines with an ABC News update. Teams in Nepal are holding out hope they can rescue more workers trapped in hydropower tunnels after two workers were pulled alive from a tunnel today, 9 days after the catastrophic flood disaster. Authorities are urging Victorians to continue reporting sick and dead animals, with confirmation H5 bird flu has spread to mammals in the state, with a fox found dead in Torquay and a dolphin in Lawn. State and territory health ministers have called on the federal government to do more to address the growing number of aged care patients stuck in public hospitals. And Melbourne man Chi Kit Chong has been jailed for a minimum of 4 years for slavery offences and assault after he forced a woman into domestic servitude in his Point Cook home. Weather-wise in Melbourne, showers are on the way this evening. Right now it's 15 degrees. And tomorrow, showers with the chance of a thunderstorm and a top of 19. I'll be back with more news at 6 o'clock. That's the latest from the ABC Newsroom.
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0: Yes, welcome back. 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This is Thank God It's Friday, broadcasting live from the George Negus Memorial Concert Hall. And our contestants tonight are Nat Harris, Dane Simpson and Rowan Tamba. We'll be back at the quiz shortly. But first, Nat, it sounds like we're very lucky that you're here with us tonight because you recently went on a trip to the snow.
2: I did.
0: We were talking about that.
2: Mm-hmm.
0: So snow with comedians. What is a greater threat to the snow, comedians or climate change?
2: I think definitely the snow to comedians. It's a miracle that we made it back. I woke up to one comedian watching a YouTube clip on what to wear. And then another one on the pizza hot dog. So it was insane.
0: On the pizza, sorry?
2: Oh, okay, yeah, so basics of skiing. To slow yourself down, you do the pizza, like a triangle shape, and then, I don't know, you do the hot dog, the two skis.
1: To go fast.
2: Parallel.
1: Yeah.
0: Wonderful. Thank you for clarifying.
2: No,
0: I learned differently. I thought you were referring to a pretty bawdy SBS comedy program and the great Big Brother contestant, Hot Dogs. May
2: topical
0: he rest in
2: references
0: peace.
2: There.
0: You've also got an upcoming work in progress show at the Melbourne Fringe Festival called Impressions.
2: I do, yes.
0: How is it? So it's work in progress.
2: Yes, it is.
0: And also has a name called Impressions.
2: Impressions, it does. Yeah, I'm just there desperate to impress you. It's pretty much the crux of the show.
0: Right. So it's not you doing a number of lovable impressions?
2: There is, there is impressions all throughout the show. Yeah, but
0: any we know, like Conor Fruiterer, A's, anything like that?
2: No, it's more stuff like quite niche. Like, no, I didn't. And that was an impression of me lying.
0: Wow, that is, it's uncanny.
2: Thank you. It really is uncanny.
0: So you're doing four shows in October, the 1st, 4th, 8th and 15th.
2: Yes.
0: Tickets are at melbournefringe.com.au.
2: Perfect, yes. Please come. If you want more of that great gear you just saw.
0: And Dane, you're in the middle of your Victorian tour at the moment. You're in Kyneton yesterday.
8: Yes.
0: What was the highlight? I mean, God, you're doing lovely stops. Kyneton is great. What was the highlight of being in Kyneton?
8: They have a Woolies now.
0: So. Oh, really?
9: Pretty fancy.
0: Turning around. All right.
8: I live in Wagga Wagga. You know what I mean? So it's fine. I know.
0: That's the mayor of Kyneton there.
8: Somebody showed me pity. It's fantastic. And yeah, you know, like my mob come from Walgett. I'm from outback New South Wales. So
0: from Walgett.
8: Yeah, Walgett.
0: That's where Betty from Home and Away was from.
8: Betty from Hey Dad.
0: So from Hey Dad. You're right. Yeah. Absolutely. That's interesting. The one character we can still talk about. But I didn't even know. Forgive me. I've toured everywhere. I didn't even know it was a real place until this moment now. Yeah. I thought it was a fictional place that Betty came from.
8: No, it's near Lightning Ridge.
0: Wow.
8: It's small. 80% Aboriginal. Yep. And 20% cops. And it's... but, yeah, that's my mob up there. Gamilaroi people, that's proud black fella. I grew up in Wagga Wagga but went back to Walgett to learn about my people, and my dad lived there and stuff. So they taught me about, you know, just fishing and camping on the river and eating Devon.
0: You've got some more shows coming up, though. It wasn't just kind of, you've got tomorrow you're in Bairnsdale, and then next Thursday the 10th in Portland, Friday the 11th, Lighthouse Theatre in Warrnambool.
8: Yep.
0: Great theatre. Next Saturday the 12th, Drysdale, and then on to Queensland. Tickets at the Dane Simpson. The Dame Simpson on Instagram.
8: Yeah. Head to my social media.
0: Wonderful.
8: Warrnambool. I can't wait. The champions were Husey, Tom Ballard, come from Warrnambool. That's two opposite ends of the political scale there.
0: Yeah. Do you know who else was born in Warrnambool?
8: Who?
0: I was born in Warrnambool.
8: What?
9: Really?
0: There you go. There's a bombshell.
8: That's crazy.
9: That was a bombshell.
0: Incredible stuff.
8: I was talking about comedians, but yeah, no, that was cool.
0: That's good. You just got 5 points for a miraculous take, but I can tell you that the next 24 minutes are going to be hell. So, Rowan.
11: Hey, mate.
0: Hey, you're about to head into country Victoria. And by the way, my affections, my generosity, why up for grabs at this stage?
11: Oh, I just think you're the greatest comedian I've ever seen in my life, Charlie Pickering.
0: I don't like this. You're about to head to country Victoria in October. You've got Bendigo Comedy Festival on the 17th.
11: Yeah.
0: Perth on the 23rd. Tickets at rowantambar.com.
11: Yes.
0: How is the highlight of you going on tour as someone with an 11-week-old daughter, just that you get to sleep in a motel bed through the night?
11: You would think that, but I'm taking her with me to both. So, we're going to Perth on a trip. Like, it's the first time we're taking her on a plane and stuff, which I'm like...
0: No, people love that.
8: Yeah.
11: Yeah, famously, right? It's only three. I mean, they can deal. I've dealt with so many babies. It's like it's all part of a, you know, give and take in society. But, we're going to Perth. And, so if anyone has any tips on how to, travel with a baby, I'm all ears.
2: It's so funny. My first impulse when I heard that, I was like, what makes you so confident the baby wants to go?
11: Yeah. She's also the only one that has a ticket at the moment. Yeah. So she's more of seat filling at the moment.
0: She's the only one that doesn't need a ticket.
2: Yeah.
0: You're really new to this, aren't you?
8: Yeah.
2: 11 weeks, haven't you heard?
8: I took my baby on a plane and they got into me because I put it down on the chair and then I tried to walk off the plane.
0: You hear that silence? You did that.
8: That's
0: welcome to hell. Now, I do want to give another plug, plug to all of you. Everyone should go and see your shows. You are some of the best comedians in the country. Absolutely. Go and see this, but maybe not Dane. But you can see everyone else perform. But also, this is very special that We are very excited that next Friday, UK comedian, musician, actor, author, tinker, tailor, soldier, spy, Bill Bailey will be here live on TGIF.
8: Wow.
0: Awesome. In the George Negus Memorial Concert Hall, as it was always meant to be. If you want a chance to be in the audience for TGIF, we're doing it a little bit

0: different this week. It's at the South Bank Studios, obviously. You have to text Bill, just Bill, to 0437 774 774 to enter the competition for your chance to win two seats at TGIF. Normally, you would just text in TGIF and you get a link and book the tickets for free, but it's Bill Bailey. We're going to fashion a competition around it, a Hunger Games style thing. people have to survive.
1: Good.
0: I'll stop that. Anyway.
2: He's famously from a TV show called Black Books. Well, in my community, we just call it Books.
0: Yep. Nice try. You again. There we go. So that silence had people thinking, can't wait for Bill Bailey to get here. all right, let's get back into the game. It's time to play That's What She Said.
3: That's what she said. That's what she said.
0: Yes, and tonight's That's What She Said is all about education. News this week, more boys are turning to the Manosphere online, and Matt Canavan offered an explanation.
4: Well, the Nationals leader is claiming that the school curriculum is contributing to the rise of the Manosphere.
5: They're sick and tired of our curriculum.
0: According to Matt Canavan, what in the school curriculum is turning boys toward the Manosphere? Dane.
2: Ooh,
0: and I'll give you an absolute look. It's a quiz, so it's fair. I want you to do well. So, according to Matt Canavan, what in the school
6: trap, Dan?
0: What in the school curriculum is turning boys towards the Manosphere?
2: I don't know, but I reckon I can tell that he's just got to blame women. There's no way.
0: It's women's fault.
2: It's women's fault. Whatever it is.
0: Yeah, he's so against misogyny and the people to blame.
2: Women.
0: Yeah. Okay. Rowan, according to Matt Canavan, what in the school curriculum is turning boys towards the Manosphere?
7: Yeah, I think it is. I think he's thinking it's like, oh, it's so feminist or whatever, which I think is so lame. I reckon we need to stop calling it the Manosphere. That's what I reckon. Like, it's too...
0: Oh, what should we call it?
7: I don't know. Like, bunch of loser dicks. Like, I don't know. Like it's
1: sick,
7: like
1: literally
7: anything, because manosphere, atmosphere, like stratosphere, they're all things like stop making it sound like it's something we need. Like it's freaking gross.
0: Yeah.
1: Take that hot take to MSN.
7: Yeah. is that where the also the
1: like when you're a teenager you
7: Oh yeah,
0: I just love the way you describe what we should call it. I was going, and that is the political satire that your taxes are paying for.
1: Yeah.
0: Absolutely. Okay. So, are we saying that once again? You're saying it's just feminism.
7: I think it is. I think you said it. Yeah, I think so. Yeah.
0: Feminism in the curriculum.
7: Yeah.
0: Nat, according to Matt Canavan, what in the school curriculum is turning boys towards Manosphere? And I will say at this stage, it is wide open.
1: Yes. So he's saying it is the drama and music curriculum at schools.
0: Oh, yes. Theatrical.
1: Yeah, they do Mamma Mia, the musical, every year. And he's like, we've just got to change it up. You know, we're dealing with a woman who doesn't know who the father of her child is. And then we've got people in like white tights and flares singing money, money, money. So, yeah, they're kind of grappling for maybe a different role model.
0: And they go and seek out Andrew Tate.
1: Exactly.
0: Yeah, it's a common experience I hear of people coming out of the theatre.
1: Yeah, natural progression.
0: Just I tell you what, that bald fella in the ill-fitting suit that traffics people might have some ideas. It's defamatory. Don't care. Bring it on.
7: I resent the bald line, but anyway.
0: Yeah. Yeah, apart from that, you're very different people, so it's okay. Your suits all fit. Now, all right, so let's have a listen and see if anyone took the points.
4: Well, the Nationals leader is claiming that the feminisation of the school curriculum is contributing to the rise of the Manosphere.
5: They're sick and tired of the feminisation of our curriculum.
0: Yeah, we've got to get back to teaching geography, not geographer. So you both actually get a point. It was he did say feminisation of the school curriculum, which was a way of, in some way, making women responsible for their own murder, I believe we're talking
1: surely
0: about.
1: Surely, then I should get a point too.
2: Yeah.
0: I don't want to be tokenistic, but yes.
1: Yes.
0: I don't want to be tokenistic, but I don't want to be on the wrong side of history.
2: Yeah.
7: You mean herstory, but anyway.
0: Yes.
2: Charlie Pickering says there's too much Mamma Mia in high school.
0: Yeah. I'll stand by it. That's my hill to die on. Okay, so let's keep going now. And speaking of education, take a listen to this story from a classroom in the United States.
6: This is an elementary school teacher. This is down in Atlanta. So she made a little corner of the room, a place where you can...
8: This is our... If you need to... simply come over here.
0: A teacher in America has gone viral for creating a special corner of the classroom where kids can do what... that needed to be beeped out, apparently, which I love, where kids can do what, Rowan?
7: I mean, you think schools, you think American schools, you think high school, like, I don't know, like a manifesto corner or something like that, you know?
0: What they can draft a document
7: yeah.
0: to be found
7: and then they
0: after
7: can also
0: they commit a mass...
7: No, before.
0: Oh, right, okay,
7: they're working
0: sure.
7: on it, and then they just keep them in that corner. They just put a bubble wrap them or something to the corner there.
0: Right. It's interesting. I almost like the idea that it's a corner with a fake gun shop. And so they go there to what
7: to
0: you're
7: peruse,
0: saying. Is, and
7: to
0: so
7: peruse.
0: If they take too much, if they keep going there and order a gun, they know, okay, we've got to watch that one.
1: That one.
0: It's a safety measure. I don't mind that. It's an interesting move. I think it could work.
2: Yeah, not bad.
0: Nat, let me ask you, a teacher in America has gone viral for creating a special corner of the classroom where kids can do what?
1: Yeah, mine's... bit more of a wholesome approach. Swearing.
2: Ooh,
1: yeah, which I'm all for. I'm a cheap laugh. I think that there's nothing funnier than a kid swearing, especially when they don't really understand what it, or the swear word, what it means, really. My niece yeah. used to think Elliot was a swear word, and I loved it. You're an Elliot.
7: There's also something so funny about a kid, like, putting their head into the corner of, like, and just standing in the corner of a room just shouting swear words.
1: Yeah.
7: Like, just screaming swear words in the corner of a room.
1: Yeah, it could be a new approach to mental health, well-being of kids. Just let them express it rather than the swear jar. God.
7: Yeah. In this economy?
1: Yeah.
0: It is amazing, though. You're right. When you hear your own child swear for the first time, not knowing what they're doing. When I had, like, a three-year-old drop an F-bomb from the backseat of the car while I was driving, and the one rule is you're not allowed to laugh. If you laugh, they go, oh, that word gets a good reaction.
7: Yeah.
0: Putting that in my mind, that's I know people like me when I say that word, and I'm like, save it until you are a stand-up comedian.
1: Yeah.
0: Now, Dane Simpson, a teacher in America, has gone viral for creating a special corner of the classroom where kids can do what?
2: There's just a bulletproof box there. It's a panic room.
0: Oh, so where kids can survive.
2: Survive.
0: Yeah.
2: I like it.
0: It can just go in the event of...
2: Yeah.
0: Yeah, wonderful.
2: Like, so every morning they all go in there and then let the kid roam around, do his shooting, and then I assume that's what happens.
0: Yeah.
2: And then they all come out and do math.
0: Do math after that. Counting shell casings.
2: My little kid doesn't...
0: That was dark.
2: He doesn't swear yet. He's only two, but he does sing songs, and he sang E-I-E-I poo, and I laughed so hard.
0: Yeah.
2: I was like, that's so funny. And kid, you've got something. Like, you're going to need a new joke because that's Dad's new opener.
0: That's Dad's new opener. Yeah. Oh, my God. Tim Minchin, he's coming for you. All right, so teachers in America are going viral with a new corner where kids can do what? Let's have a listen, see if anyone took the points.
6: This is an elementary school teacher. This is down in Atlanta. So she made a little corner of the room, a place where you can, it's your gas station, you can pass gas.
8: This is our fart corner. If you need to fart, simply come over here, fart.
7: Man, that's so much better than what Dane and I thought.
1: Yeah.
0: That's really a special fart corner of the classroom. Brand new meaning to the walk of shame, isn't it? Like if someone just comes off and starts walking
7: It's also pretty ingenious, though, because in case there's a bit of follow-through, you can just make your way along the wall, to the bathroom.
1: But I think we're giving these kids way too much credit that they're going to go around the wall or they're going to have the restraint to hold off the fart till they get to the corner. If anything, they're just spreading the smell around the entire classroom.
7: Yeah, they're fart-walking it. Yeah.
1: And just farting it around.
0: We need Dane's glass box.
1: Yeah, exactly.
0: All right, you're listening to TGIF, and we are here with Rowan Tambor. I'm finding my spot. With Rowan, Nat, and Dane, let's do the scores quickly. Okay, do the scores quickly. Rowan, you're on 7. Nat, you're on 8.
1: Yay!
0: But Dane is out in front on

0: 12.
1: Oh. Oh.
0: But this is where the points can really change. It's our favourite game. It's I'm With Stupid.
2: It's time to put the power in the hands of everyday punters with I'm With Stupid.
0: Yes, I'm With Stupid. We pair members of the audience up with the panel. They will choose the topic that the panel gets quizzed on. And once we have the answers, they will choose which one gets locked in. Our first punter to help us out today is Astrid. Hello, Astrid.
3: Hello.
0: Now, Astrid, am I right? It was your birthday on Tuesday.
3: It was indeed.
0: Wow, happy birthday. Wonderful. And you, am I right, for your birthday, your husband got you a T-shirt and you're wearing it right now?
3: I am.
0: And what is the T-shirt? It says?
3: First of all, I'm a delight.
0: And it has a picture of either a great white shark or a megalodon. It's hard to tell what scale we're working with. That is delightful.
4: Feels passive aggressive.
0: Yes, it does. Highly romantic. At least the shark is smiling. So that is good. And who are you here with? You're here with your husband and who's next to you?
3: My son, Orion.
0: Orion. Wow. Hello, Orion.
5: Hello.
0: I tell you what, Orion, we're going to come and talk to you in a moment. But first, Astrid, you get to choose from the following topics. Do you want to have hide and tweak, save the date, cost in space, or the mystery box?
3: Cost in space.
0: Cost in space. NASA has put something new into space.
6: As big as a tour bus, as heavy as a fully grown elephant. It's about to launch from Florida's Kennedy Space Center.
0: As big as a tour bus, heavy as a full-grown elephant. What did NASA launch into space this week, Dane?
7: It was a full-grown elephant.
0: Oh, that makes a lot of sense.
7: Yeah. It does.
0: A bus-lengthed elephant.
7: Yeah.
0: Rowan, what did NASA launch into space this week?
8: The only thing I can think of that is as big as a school bus, that is as big as, almost as big as an elephant, is, I don't know, Elon Musk's ego.
0: Wow. Could it escape? Could it escape?
8: Oh, no, I am a hero. I am a hero for that. Thank you.
0: Nat, what did NASA launch into space this week?
5: This week, it could potentially be my expense claims list to the ATO.
0: Oh, wow. Consolidated shipping container of receipts.
5: Yeah, big time. So I hope my accountant got it.
0: Yeah. That should be a whole lot of fun. Okay. So let's have a little, let's go through these. Okay. So, Astrid. Was it A, Nat's receipts, B, Elon Musk's ego, C, an actual elephant, yeah. I like it, or an answer of your own? And I will say at this stage, if you want the points, think about
5: that hurt.
3: But for my birthday, I hope that it was Elon Musk's ego.
0: Right. Okay.
8: Yes.
0: Let's have a listen and see if your birthday wish comes true.
6: As big as a tour bus, as heavy as a fully grown elephant, and the crown jewel of NASA's space telescopes. Equipped with a 300-megapixel infrared camera, the Roman works fast. The amount of data it can gather in just 1 month would take its predecessor, the Hubble telescope, launched in 1990, a century to achieve.
0: Yes, it was a giant telescope, and scientists are now working on putting a 300-megapixel space telescope in a toothbrush. unfortunately, no one took the points, but thank you very much, Astrid, for helping us out. Yay! Next up, let's have a chat to Orion. Orion, how old are you?
9: 10.
0: 10? And, okay, and did you get your mum anything for her birthday?
9: I got her a spa gift card.
0: Ooh, nice. Even romantic. Classy. More romantic than Dad's gift.
10: That is what he's doing.
0: That is fantastic.
7: Also, and Orion's got a T-shirt that says Slug Life, and it's badass.
0: Yeah.
7: It's so cool.
0: I like what you're cooking here, Orion. So you're in school, 10. Are you about grade 3? How's my guess?
9: Grade 5.
0: Grade 5. Sorry, yeah, grade 5. You're right. Idiot. So grade 5, and what's your favourite thing about school?
9: The end of the day.
0: The end of the day.
8: That's a hot take, oh, wow. I reckon.
0: That is a hot take.
10: Okay.
0: So you have to choose from the following topics. Can you please choose from hide and tweak, save the date, or the mystery box?
11: Oh, what's in the box?
9: Can I do the mystery box?
0: Ooh. The mystery box, indeed. Nice. Okay, the mystery box is this. A massive scandal is emerging for people who like crispy cabbage.
12: Authorities in China are investigating reports is being used by multiple producers to preserve the freshness of cabbages.
0: How are some Chinese producers reportedly preserving the freshness of cabbages? Rowan.
8: I don't know. Ziploc bags.
0: Ziploc bags. Really? That's
8: yeah, I mean, have yeah, it's so much plastic. That's what's so scandalous about it.
1: Yeah. Okay, Matt, I'm talking to you after this about that.
0: Oh, no,
1: that was
0: no.
1: rude.
0: No, let's. We've got to do the game a certain way. Oh, we'll see if you're correct soon. Oh, could it be? Think about it, Ryan. It could be a good answer. Maybe. That is Dane Simpson level effort. Now, Nat.
5: Yes.
0: How are some Chinese producers reportedly preserving the freshness of cabbages?
5: So they have been fitting them with, like, the red LED face masks. Yeah.
0: That reduce wrinkling and...
5: Yeah, absolutely.
0: Wow.
5: Yeah, so, yeah, which isn't a cheap exercise at all, but it's working. So the cabbages are, they're coming out feeling, like, a lot fresher and firmer and just better confidence all round.
0: Although... You know, appropriately, most of them are bought on Temu, so they don't have far to travel yeah. for the cabbages. They're kind of right next door to the mask factory.
5: So they're cutting out some costs there, you're
0: absolutely
5: right.
0: Absolutely. The cabbages can go over and just pick them up. So, Dane, yep. tell me, how are some Chinese producers reportedly preserving the freshness of cabbages?
7: I'm trying to think of what I would do. I'd freeze them. Snap freeze.
0: Freezing?
7: Freeze them. Freeze.
0: Freezing them.
7: Freezing them.
0: Snap yep. freeze a cabbage. Okay. Those are the answers. Orion, I'm going back to you. Are they freezing the cabbages? Are they putting infrared face masks on them? Or are they putting them in plastic bags? Ziploc bags. Come on.
1: Cut the tooth.
0: Or I'll tell you what. You can choose your own answer and you could take 100 points.
9: I'll do my own answer.
0: Yes. Yeah. Yeah.
5: Slug life.
0: That is it. Okay. It's a long shot. But what are they doing to the cabbages to keep them more crisp?
9: They're putting slugs in them.
0: Slug life, homie.
8: Brand.
5: That's a callback.
0: Let's have a listen to see if Orion takes the points.
12: Authorities in China are investigating reports formaldehyde is being used by multiple producers to preserve the freshness of cabbages.
0: Don't feel bad. chances of a grade 5 knowing formaldehyde.
7: That's I get this.
1: Don't formaldehyde? Isn't that what
5: putting it in the freezer is what you said?
0: Formaldehyde is a preservative.
7: Yeah, it's a,
0: like, no, it's a preservative chemical used to like embalm
7: people,
0: bodies.
7: People, yeah. It freezes your skin.
0: And a fridge is a giant box that keeps things cold.
1: Where do you keep it's your like, leftovers, Dan?
7: I dip them in formaldehyde.
0: Do not have pizza at Dane's house. Wow. Okay. Thank you very much, Orion, for helping us out.
1: Yeah.
0: We are rapidly running out of time. Next up, we have Robin. Where is Robin? Oh, hello, Robin.
13: Hello.
0: Welcome. So, Robin, we've met before, I think.
13: We have.
0: You have been to TGIF before. I was about to say, why have you come back? Why, after seeing what we do here, what brought you back?
13: I obviously don't have enough to do.
0: Yeah. that suggestion could be levelled, but... how did you go last time did you participate? You were in,
13: I participated.
0: You did participate. We met before. Did you win I'm with Stupid? Nothing.
13: Nothing.
0: Okay, well, this is your chance. This is your chance to correct the record, to rewrite history. I'm going to make this worth 1 billion points. Robin.
13: Righto.
0: You have to choose from Hide and Tweak and Save the Date.
13: Oh, save the date.
0: Save the date. Here we go. TikTok once again has proven fertile ground for the world's dumbest ideas.
14: A new trend among teen boys and young men has emerged. It involves before a date.
0: Nat, a TikTok trend is seeing young men and teen boys do what before a date? This is quick. We got to do it fast.
5: Yeah, asking their grandpa for dating advice. And I think under the 2026 lens, we're kind of realising those stories weren't as romantic as we thought.
0: Okay.
5: It's just grandpa just persisted.
0: And there was a war. They had to. Dane, what are they doing before they go on a date?
7: Push-ups.
0: Right. Yeah. Okay, just push-ups.
7: And how's Batman?
0: Rowan Tamba, what are they doing before they go on a date?
8: So this is actually really foul. It's called pheromone maxing, and what they're doing is they're not showering before they go on dates, and they create a little gaseous layer of stank around them, and that is what we should call the manosphere. Okay,
0: that's the manosphere.
8: Yeah, because it's freaking gross, and it's yuck.
0: Okay.
8: Thank
5: Africa
8: you very
5: Lynx
8: much.
5: Doesn't look so bad now.
8: No, it doesn't, does it?
0: Okay, so, Robin, very quickly, we've got about a minute to go. Would you like to put in the manosphere, the pheromonal stank, grand

0: dad's dating advice, or I can't even remember
1: push-ups.
0: Rowan Tambar.
2: Thank you very much.
0: Whoa. It's for 1 billion points. Let's have a listen and see if Robin
3: takes it.
0: Teen
3: boys and young men has emerged. It's called pheromone maxing, but it involves skipping showers and deodorant before a date to allow one's natural scent to take over.
0: That is right, Robin. You take 1 billion points. Congratulations. It is pheromone maxing, but from now on, all of their dates have to take place in the fart corner. So let's check the scores and see who won. And we have, Nat Harris on 8 points. Dane on 12 points.
4: What?
0: Rowan is tied for the victory on 1 billion points with Robin on 1 billion points. We are out of time. That has been TJF. Don't forget, you can text Bill to 0437 774 774 to come see Bill Bailey here on TJF next week. But right now, a round of applause for Nat Harris, Rowan Tambar, Dane Simpson, Robin, everyone who helped us out, Matt, the studio audience. Have a great weekend, and bye for now.

0: Good evening, Nicholas Hines with ABC News. Rescuers say two people have been rescued from a hydropower tunnel in Nepal 9 days on from the devastating flash flooding. Here's Jono Wakeley.
1: Emergency workers cheered as they lifted the workers from the tunnel they had been trapped in for more than a week. It's hoped at least 39 others will be saved after rescuers heard voices through a 50 to 60 metre tunnel they had to dig to reach the workers. Authorities could not confirm how many of those 39 are known to still be alive. More than 150 others are still feared trapped at other hydropower sites in Nepal, among the more than 5,000 people believed to be missing since the disaster. 36 Australians are also unaccounted for, and more than 1,200 people have died from the flooding.
0: And a Melbourne geologist who's helped guide the rescue efforts says he's elated and hopeful more workers will be found alive. Renowned tunnelling expert Professor Arnold Dix has been helping lead efforts from his office on the outskirts of Melbourne. He says the rescue is testament to human-led perseverance and analysis, and he believes it couldn't have happened if the team relied on AI calculations.
2: You need a clear mind, a really clear mind, to do advanced thinking, which is something different to what an AI does. Using the most advanced technology that was available to me, in the end, we use judgment. We actually solve problems.
0: A former Monash University lecturer has pleaded guilty to possessing child abuse material. Alexandra Alvaro reports.
3: 76-year-old Alan Bolton was charged following an alleged incident at Monash University's law chambers in the Melbourne CBD in February last year, police previously saying inappropriate images were inadvertently displayed during a university lecture. He appeared in the Melbourne Magistrates Court today when asked how he wished to plead to two counts of possession of child abuse material. He replied, "Guilty, Your Honour." His bail was extended and he declined to comment to waiting reporters as he exited court. He'll next appear in the county court in 2027.
0: Victoria's Premier has confirmed the state's Education Department secretary has been dumped as a result of findings from the state's anti-corruption watchdog. Olivia Sanders has the details.
4: The independent broad-based anti-corruption commission handed down its Operation Richmond report last month, a decade after the 2016 pay dispute between the then Daniel Andrews-led state Labor government and the United Firefighting Union. IBAC found the now former department secretary, Tony Bates, engaged in serious and concerning conduct. He was the deputy secretary of the Department of Premier and Cabinet at the time. Premier Ben Carroll today confirmed Mr. Bates was gone.
5: Integrity is non-negotiable, and a deal essentially was done behind a minister's back, and that to me was not on.
4: Mr. Carroll said the search for Mr. Bates's replacement is underway.
0: The Assistant International Education Minister, Julian Hill, has defended a decision to shut down enrolments in a higher education course over concerns international students are using it to exploit the visa system. Enrolment rates in the Graduate Diploma of Management Learning have surged in recent years, but completion rates remain significantly low. Mr. Hill says the move to shut down the course was necessary to crack down on visa exploitation.
6: It's a significant decision, but we will not back off on focusing on integrity and quality in the international education sector. We want good students who want a premium Australian education, and most of them then need to take that bit of Australia

0: back to their home country with them, not hop around from visa to visa and game the system.
1: Shares in Volkswagen are up 7% in early trade in Frankfurt after Volkswagen's board struck a major turnaround agreement that averted an escalation with the unions. The deal, on the biggest restructuring in the group's 89-year history, includes a further 50,000 job cuts. Volkswagen is facing pressure from US import tariffs, a stagnant European market, as well as aggressive Chinese rivals. And to the weather across Victoria, cloudy conditions this evening with patchy rain over the northwest extending east throughout tonight, remaining dry over East Gippsland though, and a few isolated thunderstorms expected in the northwest. There is a severe weather warning for damaging winds developing in alpine areas late tonight and then extending to parts of the central and Macedon ranges and the southwest tomorrow morning. Tomorrow it'll be a cool to mild day with areas of rain over central and eastern parts tending to showers from the west during the day with some moderate to heavy falls over the northeast ranges and isolated thunderstorms most likely during the afternoon. There is a chance of some snowfalls developing above 1500 metres tomorrow evening as well. In Melbourne, showers starting this evening and continuing tomorrow with the chance of a thunderstorm and a top of 19. Right now it's 16 degrees. ABC News.
2: Good evening and welcome to PM. I'm Samantha Donovan, coming to you from the lands of the Wurundjeri people of the Kulin Nation in Melbourne. Tonight, flood survivors found in tunnels in Nepal. Also, the federal government cracks down on international student visas, and state and territory health ministers warning of huge pressure on the hospital system because thousands of patients can't get into aged care.
3: The real concern is the rapid increase in these numbers over the last 12 to 18 months. This is putting an enormous strain on our state's hospital system.
2: First this evening, 9 days after the massive floods and landslides swept down the Himalayas, two men have been rescued from a hydropower project tunnel in Nepal. They'll be treated in a Kathmandu hospital. The ABC's South Asia correspondent, Rachel Clayton, is there.
4: When we found out that this had happened, I was in contact with some politicians that have been helping me with details of what goes on up at those tunnel sites that we can't access. And they said that the two men were being brought to an army hospital in Kathmandu. So we raced here as quickly as we could. Right now, there's roughly maybe 50 or more journalists and some locals outside the helipad, which is just next door to this army hospital, waiting to see if another helicopter is going to land. So we understand one of the men has already been brought here by chopper. There may have been two people, but it's unclear right now because the helicopter lands and the two men or whoever's on board is taken off and brought through a gate that is further away than what we can see. So it's possible they're both already inside, but there are many people here waiting to see if another helicopter is going to land with the second man on board. We've seen some videos from the army of inside the tunnels when these two men were located and pulled out. They didn't look like they were in great shape. They were covered in dust and mud, and obviously they've been under there for 10 days now, so they're going to need some pretty serious treatment in this army hospital.
2: And is there a feeling there, is there hope that more people are still alive in these tunnels and can be rescued?
4: Yeah, so I mean, all us reporters have been saying that we're hoping this is sort of the beginning of hundreds being pulled out. There are seven different hydropower project sites up there near the border where at least 900 people are stuck. There's about 280 were pulled out in those first few days. They were close to the surface. And then we're hoping the two men now means that more and more are going to be pulled out. There's a real feeling of hope and a little bit of happiness really here. A lot of people have just been reporting on pretty horrific things, the deaths, the bodies that have been found, the destruction, the ongoing despair that is going to be there for a very long time while these communities are built back up. So knowing that some people are being found and hearing from those people, one of the survivors said there were more people he believed were down there, is really giving not only the reporters on the ground hope, but definitely those rescue crews energy to keep going and to keep cutting through that mud and rock to find more people.
2: We had been hearing reports that there were hopes more people were alive because it was thought they had food and water in those tunnels. Is that what you've been hearing as well?
4: That's right. So these tunnels underground at these sites are where these people work, where these mechanics, foremen, engineers, this is where they work every day. So there are basically offices down there. There's food, there's water that these people would have had when they were working that day last Wednesday early in the morning. So that's why many of these rescue crews believe that the people down there are still alive. They've also managed to cut through some of the rock and mud and use pipes to send oxygen tanks down there in the hope, they don't know if it's reached anyone, but it's in the hope that they do reach people who are able to use them if their air supply is being cut off. So there are more than 10,000 rescue operators across India, China and Nepal there trying to cut through, dig out all of this mud and water and rock to get to these people. So they really do believe that there will be hundreds more alive out there. But obviously 10 days now, the food will be running out, the water will be running out, and we can just only hope that the air is still getting in there.
2: Yeah, we certainly do. And Rachel, what's the latest on the search for the missing Australians?
4: It's ongoing. It's a bit tricky to understand exactly what Nepal's army are doing. We have, what we understand, Prime Minister Anthony Albanese recently had a conversation with Nepal's Prime Minister, and from what we understand, Nepal's PM has said that his rescue crews have done what they can to fly over the areas that these Australians were last known to have been. No one who was really lost and was on this trek and would have been caught up in these floods has been found yet. There were two Australians located today, but we understand that they weren't part of any trekking crews, hiking crews. They simply had no mobile or internet coverage and just no one was in touch with them for quite some time. They don't need consular assistance or hospital care. They have food and water. It's just that they were able to get back in touch with their families and with the Australian government. But that means there's 36 Australians still missing and there's no word yet on whether or not there's going to be a ramping up of rescue crews or search efforts to find them, unfortunately.
2: Well, we'll keep hoping. Rachel, thanks very much for the update. Rachel Clayton reporting for us there from Kathmandu. As the debate over how many migrants Australia should take in each year continues, the federal government has used new powers to ban enrolments in a course linked to student visa misuse. Migration experts say the intervention raises important questions about how the country's international student sector operates. Oliver Gordon has more.
5: The Graduate Diploma of Management Learning is not taking new enrolments from international students.
6: There was clear, overwhelming evidence that this course was being misused.
5: Assistant Minister for International Education Julian Hill used new powers to effectively shut down the course nationwide.
6: So many of the students enrolled in this course simply never completed it. They were using it to extend their visas and stay in Australia.
5: Assistant Minister Hill says the data shows there were also low completion rates and high levels of course transfer activity.
6: High visa refusal rates for students who were applying to come to Australia to study this course, and very rapid growth in the teaching of this course, disconnected from any apparent skills needs.
5: The cancellation leaves tens of thousands of students who'd enrolled in the management diploma but not commenced study in limbo. There are around 41,000 people who hold a certificate of enrolment for the course. Of those, only around 16,000 students have commenced study. They'll be allowed to complete their studies, but
6: There's still another 25,000 students, therefore, who are due to commence the course. When the instrument takes effect, they won't be able to commence the course and they'll need, of course, to make other arrangements to comply with their visa conditions.
5: Those students will now need to prove to officials how they plan to satisfy their visa conditions. The crackdown comes as the government looks to slow migration arrivals, which is shaping as a key issue as One Nation surges in popularity. Net overseas migration now sits at around 300,000 a year. The government wants to get it back towards its forecast of 225,000 by 2028. ANU migration expert Professor Robert Brunig can understand why the federal government has decided to crack down on this diploma.
7: It looks like a course that probably doesn't have a lot of academic value and that people are using simply to get into Australia.
5: The professor says it's an example of one of the issues with our student visa education system as it stands.
7: A bunch of people are using education, and I say education in quotes, in Australia, just as a way to come to Australia and work. And so they come here, they enroll in degrees that either aren't very difficult, or they switch to a part-time degree, or they switch to some other degree. And

0: allowed to stay and work? Do we want to choose which degrees get to stay and work? Do we want to have a limit on the number of years that people can stay and work?
1: International education was worth almost $55 billion to the Australian economy last year and is one of the country's largest exports. RMIT University Professor Catherine Gomez specialises in international student well-being.
2: I do wonder sometimes about the message that's being sent out, because students are, you know, they're people as well, yeah. And whatever politics that's happening, sometimes, you know, the person who is always a transient migrant seems to be the easy fall guy to blame for whatever ills or politics that's happening locally.
1: Rather than course cancellations, Professor Gomez wants to see the federal government check potential overseas students more thoroughly before their arrival in Australia.
2: What there should be a rethink about is how you can actually sieve out who is genuine and who is not genuine, screening processes into eligibility. So that's actually one way, and a very effective way as well, of screening out students who may not be genuine when they apply.
1: International students aren't the only group on the federal government's radar when it comes to cutting migration. Last month, it was revealed backpacker visas had been slowed for applicants from 24 countries.
3: Oliver Gordon reporting. State and territory health ministers are warning the federal government the pressure on the nation's hospitals is worsening because thousands of beds are being taken up by patients waiting to get into aged care. Their concerns aren't new, but come as the federal government struggles to win support for its plan to axe the health insurance rebate for people over 65. It wants to invest those savings in the aged care system. David Sparks reports.
4: As they walked out of today's meeting with the Federal Health Minister, Mark Butler, his state and territory counterparts left no doubt about their concerns. New South Wales Health Minister Ryan Park says around Australia, some 3,700 public hospital beds are currently taken up by people stranded there waiting to receive aged care.
5: But the real concern is the rapid increase in these numbers over the last 12 to 18 months. This is putting an enormous strain on our state's hospital system. It's the equivalent here in New South Wales of two large Sydney hospitals every morning taken offline and unavailable for patients coming into our hospitals through ED or elective surgery.
4: He accepts the federal government has long-term funding on the table, but in the short term, he says immediate action is needed.
5: We need to see more aged care packages and home care packages become available and the value of those home care packages be delivered in totality and in full so we can get patients out of our hospitals.
4: Queensland Health Minister Tim Nicholls described his state as ground zero, with 1,400 beds currently taken up by people waiting for aged care.
6: It represents 11.5% of our total bed numbers in Queensland. To put that in context, it's the equivalent of our largest hospital, the Royal Brisbane Women's Hospital, being taken out of commission every day. These are patients who need care, but they do not need to be in a hospital for that care.
4: The states and territories' call for more home care packages funded by the Commonwealth is central to their argument. After the meeting, Federal Health Minister Mark Butler insisted the Commonwealth is taking the issue seriously.
7: The increases we've made to aged care in our time in office have been eye-watering. The per-bed rate that we pay aged care providers has increased for the care they provide by 65%. Per bed in just 4 years.
4: He says Australia's changing demographics are driving the crisis.
7: When I was last aged care minister 15 years ago, there were about 15,000 people turning 80 every year. Next year it'll be 90,000. So five or six times the number, reaching that critical age that we think about when we think about aged care demand.
4: One of the federal government's solutions to the economic conundrum of meeting that growing demand for aged care is currently facing stiff opposition. It wants to get rid of a special private health insurance rebate given to people over 65 and bring it in line with the rebate received by the rest of the population. It says that would free up more taxpayer dollars to be injected into aged care. But the states and territories, the federal opposition, private health insurers and several medical bodies are all worried that taking away that rebate will cause many over 65s to cancel or downgrade their health insurance. And they fear that will lead to more of them turning to the public health system instead. Some economists are backing the Commonwealth's plan, though, including Associate Professor Nathan Kettlewell from the University of Technology, Sydney.

0: He agrees that in its current form, the rebate for over 65s is flawed.
1: You know, it's not targeting, you know, a particular group necessarily based on needs like income or wealth. It's based on age. And it's a group that, in some sense, already kind of benefit from the regulatory settings around private health insurance. So private health insurance is a pretty good deal for people in that age group. But, you know, there's no doubt that this is, you know, a very significant amount of expenditure on this rebate that is probably not very well targeted. It probably isn't doing a lot to boost demand for insurance or take pressure off the public hospital system.
0: A parliamentary inquiry is underway into the government's plan to get rid of the health insurance rebate for over 65s. At a hearing today, Bupa Health Insurance Australia's Managing Director Kate Williams called on the government to change its plan.
2: Ensuring aged care is appropriately funded is important, but it shouldn't come at the cost of older Australians accessing private health care. We therefore ask the committee to recommend, firstly, retaining the age-based rebate for Australians over 65 on low incomes, including age pension recipients.
0: The inquiry's next hearing will be on Friday next week.
3: David Sparks. This is PM. I'm Samantha Donovan. You can hear all our programs live or later on ABC Listen. Ahead, the Tassie Devils VFL side makes the finals in the team's first season. In the United States, tributes are being paid to Gloria Steinem, the legendary feminist and influential campaigner for women's rights. She's died in New York at the age of 92. The New York Times is calling her the personification of the women's movement. And Ms. Steinem's influence is being remembered and celebrated here in Australia too. Jane Caro is a social commentator, novelist and columnist. She told me Steinem was a giant of the women's rights movement in both the 20th and 21st centuries.
4: She was one of the most prominent of the second wave feminists, and she was someone who never gave up, never lost her enthusiasm, never wearied, just until 92, really, just kept fighting for the rights of women, particularly reproductive rights in America more recently.
3: What more can you tell us about that fight?
4: Well, I mean, it's an enraging fight for anyone who remembers the fights to get abortion legalised in the 60s and 70s, and the Dobbs decision, which brought in Roe v. Wade in the US, was incredibly important and came along with a whole lot of changes in women's rights, the ability to have bank accounts and credit cards and buy their own homes and not have to ask permission from some man, their ability to get the kinds of jobs they deserved. She also was very open about her own abortion back in the 60s and how the doctor who performed the procedure said to her, "Don't thank me, I want you to go out and make something of your life because you have the freedom to do so." And something like that, I've bolderized it terribly, but it was along those lines and she never forgot it and she lived up to it. And how?
3: How did she change publishing and the publications that were available for women of the 70s and 80s to read?
4: Well, she began by writing an extraordinary essay about going undercover as a Playboy bunny and kind of blew the lid off that very performative masculinity. Then she went on, I think most importantly, to form Ms. Magazine, which in America she continued to write for, I think, until very recently. And that was a seminal publication in terms of women's rights from the 1970s onwards. I, you know, always lament that we've never quite been able to get something similar off the ground in Australia.
3: Do you think Gloria Steinem influenced the women's liberation movement in Australia in, for example, the 1970s?
4: I was marching in the Reclaim the Night marches in the 1970s with my mother, who was a member of WELL, and when I was at university and the end of high school. So, and Gloria Steinem, like Junot Mangria, like Bella Abzug, like Betty Friedan, so many incredible women who really smashed through the awful kind of smothering attitudes towards women and girls that were so pervasive, particularly in the 1950s. These women just made it absolutely clear that women are not morons and that you treat us that way at your peril.
3: You mentioned your mother was a member of women's electoral lobby here in Australia. Did she ever discuss with you the influence women like Gloria Steinem were having on her?
4: Absolutely. She was one of the women who was able to go to university for the first time when Gough Whitlam made it free. In fact, the only downside of that reform was that I went to university with my mother. But anyway, she felt thwarted, I think, in her life as what she was supposed to aspire to, a housewife and a mother. I remember her saying to me once, "I'm never Kate, I'm always Andy's wife, Jane's mother. You know, I don't exist as a separate person." And I think a lot of women felt that because they were well-educated, they were intelligent, and they wanted to exist in their own right, not as a kind of adjunct to somebody else's life. And I think she felt that those women, like Gloria Steinem and Germaine Greer, really opened a door for her that she had almost unknowingly been battering against all her life.
3: How do you think Gloria Steinem would have reflected on the state of women's rights in 2026 as she approached her death?
4: I'm sure that Gloria was smart enough to know feminism's never been a straightforward climb to the top. Like any other revolutionary movement, it has its triumphs and its setbacks, and we're in the middle of an attempted setback. I don't actually know how well the setback is working, but the very pressure of the backlash is a tribute to what she and the other women of her generation achieved.
3: That's Jane Caro, social commentator, novelist and columnist. Well, in its first season in the competition, the Tasmania Devils VFL team will play a home final tomorrow, having finished fourth on the ladder. It's a feat that has well and truly eclipsed the expectations of the team, which still trains out of a chicken shed. Alexandra Humphreys filed this report.
5: The Tasmania Devils VFL team began their inaugural season with record-setting crowds, and momentum has only grown since. It's been a wild ride for a team that 12 months ago didn't even have a playing jumper, and whose players had to scramble to learn the freshly written team song after unexpectedly winning their first match. The Devils will run out against Essendon in a home final tomorrow in front of what's expected to be a sellout crowd in the rain at North Hobart Oval. Robbie Fox is the Devils' captain.
6: All year we've had a first for everything. Round one was amazing, our first away game, our first game at Ninja, our first doubleheader with the girls, and now it's our first final at home. So I think the whole team on over state can't wait for it, and I think it's going to be a cracking game.
5: The occasion not lost on Essendon's VFL captain, Xavier O'Neill.
7: It's obviously a historic opportunity for Tasmania footy as well. So to be a part of that's pretty cool, but we're also here to get the job done.
5: It might look like it's been a fairy tale run to the finals, but behind the scenes, the Devils team trains out of a chicken shed that doubles as a makeshift gym. And it doesn't have a home ground, instead playing at various locations across Tasmania, which requires negotiating with ground operators ahead of each match just to get on the turf. Aaron Pidgeon is the Devils' VFL boss.
8: Well, I think 12 months ago we still didn't have the approval from the AFL to participate in competition, but it's been an amazing experience, but a whirlwind would be the best way, I think, to describe it. There's been an extraordinary amount done in that time, and we're fortunate to be in the position we're in where both teams have been really successful.
5: There was also debate over whether the Devils should only participate in the league on a part-time basis.
8: A lot of it was about whether we can actually finance the exercise, and there were probably some concerns that, you know, we may not be able to acquire the calibre of player, be it returning Tasmanians or players from interstate, that it was going to require to be competitive. But we were pretty confident that we could do that, and we're also pretty confident that if we did it, it couldn't be a half sort of arsed exercise where, you know, we're only participating part-time. We needed to be in it full-time. We needed to be fully invested, which we were. The rest is history. I mean, I think we made the right decision, the league made the right decision, and it's going to set us up really well for AFL in 28.
5: Whatever happens on the field tomorrow, Aaron Pidgeon believes this year is one the Devils can be proud of.
8: Everyone's sitting back pretty happy, some people are probably thinking, you know, but maybe a little bit surprised. Some of us are probably thinking, no, we're pretty confident where we get to, but I think everyone can be happy with what we've achieved. The Tasman

0: Tasmania Devils VFL team is the precursor to the state's long-awaited entry to the AFL, due in 2028.
1: Looks like they're making a good start. That's Ali Humphries reporting from Tassie. And that's PM for this week. PM's producer is John Stewart. Technical production by Joram Toth and Mark Cash. I'm Samantha Donovan. I hope you have a great weekend. We'll be back on Monday. Good night.

0: Good evening, Nicholas Hines with ABC News. A Melbourne geologist who's helping lead the rescue of labourers trapped in hydropower tunnels in Nepal says they didn't know if they'd find anyone alive, labelling the rescue a miracle. Two workers have been rescued after spending more than a week trapped underground. Authorities there say at least 39 others are thought to still be missing in that section of tunnel, while more than 100 others are still missing in a network of hydropower sites destroyed by last week's flash flooding. Renowned tunnelling expert Professor Arnold Dix says his team have never conducted a rescue like this.
1: I've never done this before. I've never been in this position before. So it's the ability to clear think. It's the ability to stay calm. It's a problem-solving exercise that you think, it's real. Lives are at stake.
0: Defence Minister Richard Marles says a new agreement with the US to ramp up its military presence in Australia won't necessarily result in additional troops in the country. Speaking from London after meeting with his UK counterpart, Mr. Marles was asked about discussions earlier this week in Washington, D.C. with US Secretary of Defence Pete Hegseth. Mr. Marles says while the plan to accelerate the United States' military presence in Australia isn't about increasing troops, more detail on what it does mean will be revealed in coming months.
2: It's not really about more personnel. Because the significant numbers of personnel which are attached to US force posture are specifically in relation to the Marines and the Submarine Rotation Force West, and that is already force posture which has been announced.
0: A Melbourne man who forced a woman into slavery inside his home sat emotionless in court today as he was sentenced to at least 4 years behind bars. Crime reporter Olivia Jenkins has the details.
3: Malaysian-born Chee Kik Chung kept the woman, an Indonesian national, as a slave in his Point Cook home for months, forcing her to do unpaid work, depriving her of proper food and medical care, and controlling her sleep. Chung's wife, Angie Liao, was initially charged with assisting him, but she was acquitted during a six-week trial earlier this year. The court was told Chung repeatedly beat the victim, who cannot be named and has since died in unrelated circumstances, but said the woman had fallen more than 20 times on her own at the home. Chung was sentenced to a non-parole period of 4 years.
0: A Victorian One Nation candidate has been fined for breaches of the health code at his gymnasium businesses. Ben Lucas is the One Nation candidate for Narracan in West Gippsland. He pleaded guilty today in the Latrobe Valley Magistrates Court to operating a Category 1 aquatic facility without registering it with Baw-Baw Shire Council. The charges were brought by the same council where Lucas has been a councillor since 2020. He was fined $4,000 and placed on an adjourned undertaking for 12 months. He told the ABC he admitted to the administrative oversight and is glad common sense has prevailed. Some states are warning a proposed change to private health insurance rebates could add pressure to public hospitals after the federal government vowed to push ahead with the controversial move. The government is proposing to wind back the rebate those aged 65 and over receive on their private health cover, meaning more than 3 million older Australians will have to pay hundreds of dollars more for their private health insurance each year. However, health economist Professor Yutin Zhang says the impact will be small.
4: The midpoint our estimating in terms of how many people drop the private cover is 28,000. Definitely not all of them going to use hospital at all. They're probably relatively healthy if they really don't need the cover. It's not a huge pressure on the public system.
0: Two psychiatrists in New Zealand have been authorised to prescribe pharmaceutical-grade MDMA to patients suffering from post-traumatic stress disorder. The move makes New Zealand only the second country in the world to approve the use of the drug after Australia. One of the psychiatrists says MDMA can help make people feel emotionally open and connected to others, potentially accelerating therapy for PTSD. To the weather across Victoria, cloudy conditions with patchy rain over the northwest of the state extending throughout tonight, although remaining dry over East Gippsland.

0: A few isolated thunderstorms in the northwest this evening as well. Tomorrow, a bit of weather about for the state. A cool to mild day with areas of rain over central and eastern districts. Some moderate to heavy falls over the northeast ranges as well, with isolated thunderstorms most likely during the afternoon, with gusty and potentially damaging winds in the south of the state, and snowfalls developing above 1,500 metres tomorrow evening. In Melbourne, there are showers expected this evening and showers tomorrow with the chance of a thunderstorm and a top of 19. A shower or two on Sunday too with a top of 17. Right now in Melbourne, it's 15 degrees.
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2: Oh, hello, it is great to be with you and I hope your week's been a good one. Jason Ford is in the producer's chair, gives a big hello. He's ready to answer your calls tonight. During our mixtape hour, we're dedicating the hour to fathers and fatherhood. Of course, it's Father's Day this Sunday and we thought we'd talk about dads tonight because becoming a father can change, well, pretty much every part of your life and that can come with some big emotional adjustments too. So, fatherhood and mental health coming up during our mixtape hour. It is the first Friday of the month, and you know what that means? We're going to be with our Urban Nana later tonight. It's going to be Urban Nana and laundry. Hacks, tips. Of course, Anna is always about permaculture and sustainability and low cost and budget friendly. So she'll bring that all for us when we chat with her later tonight. And you too. I want to hear from you and hear about all your laundry hacks or maybe even questions, problems you're facing that you need an assist with. Anna will be on standby for you. Also, this week was Asthma Week 2026. It's the health check women keep missing. So we're bringing that front of mind soon before the news. But first,

0: I love the sound of magpies. They're beautiful. They're just gorgeous. And spring has arrived. And while many of us make the most of the warmer weather with a picnic, a walk, or a bike ride, there is a bird out there that can put a bit of fear into those activities, and it is none other than the humble swooping magpie. It's become such a unique cultural part of Australian life. I love it. Well, not the swooping and the, you know, accidents part and what comes with that, but I love the fact that no one else around the world will be able to appreciate it the way we do. And come on, an episode of Bluey's dedicated to it. And look, magpies, they're not dumb, man. They're ranking among like the top 20 most intelligent animals in the world. We do talk about magpies and swooping whenever spring comes around. Why do they swoop, and what can you do to keep yourself safe when you're outdoors? Let's ask Dr. Meg Edwards from the School of Agriculture and Environmental Sciences at the University of Southern Queensland. And I also want to hear your close encounters with magpies, or maybe even other birds. We're going to ask Meg about that too. Have you been swooped? And what strategies have you employed to avoid it from happening? You can give me a call on 1300 800 222 or text in on 0467 922 702. Meg, it's great to have you on the show. Have you had any run-ins with magpies over the years?
1: Thanks so much for having me. I'm a very fortunate person. I don't seem to have these negative interactions with magpies. I do have a lovely family that live in my backyard, but they are very nice and they don't spook me. So hopefully they just know that I don't mean them any harm, which is great.
0: Oh, you know what? I can relate, because Jason and I were talking about this off air, and I said, I can relate to you, but I can't relate to the swooping. And maybe there are some of our listeners who in their hood, it is quite common practice, but I haven't, I've only ever heard stories. I haven't been swooped directly. So it always intrigues me. And as I mentioned, they rank

0: They rank among the top 20 most intelligent birds. Can you tell us a bit about what makes a magpie intelligent?
1: Yeah, look, they're very, very intelligent, and they've got absolutely beautiful call as well. And I think one of the things that people think about often with magpies and sort of that sort of speaks to that intelligence is that people who do get spooked sometimes get spooked year on year by the same magpie, and it's said that they can remember faces and actually come back and spook the same people if you go in the same spot.
0: Holy moly.
1: I think that's just sort of a testament to their intelligence there.
0: So from their perspective, what is a threat and what's a non-threat? Is it just that they don't like your face? If they're remembering you year on year?
1: I think usually, I can't speak for the year on year. I don't know exactly what's going on there in their minds, but usually it's about what is scary basically to them. Like, we might be scared of them swooping, but what they're doing is they're basically saying, hey, I've got nests, I've got potentially chicks in the nest, or I've got eggs in the nest, and I want to protect that, and you look scary to me, so I'm going to give you a warning to say, can you please stay away? And so the things that can make us seem scarier are when we're running or on our bikes, you know, it's a fast-moving object that might appear more threatening. Whereas if you're walking calmly, fingers crossed, they might see you as sort of less threatening, and so might not spook people that are sort of more just walking. And so cyclists are one of the biggest. They're the ones that get spooked
0: they
1: most
0: cop it.
1: Common. Yeah. And it's because they're sort of, yeah, the magpies think that they're a bit scary and might be a threat to their nest.
0: Are magpies misunderstood?
1: I think they are. I think that, you know, that's a it's a natural behaviour to try and warn off anyone from attacking them or anything like that. And I think they're an absolutely gorgeous bird. And they've been previously voted one of Australia's favourite songbirds. And so I think that's, I love that. And I think we should be reminding everyone of that.
0: I'm with you. I love their song. I think it's gorgeous. Love the bit that we played a little bit earlier. You mentioned, that they can recognise your face and voice. So I think that's a bit of a call out for us if that's the case and you have been swooped, to maybe not repeat the same behaviour.
1: Exactly.
0: Okay.
1: Exactly. And if you know that you've been swooped in a particular area before, for the few weeks at the start of spring, maybe don't go to that spot, or if it's your walking route, you know, walk a different way for a few weeks if you can, just to avoid that area, and then hopefully you might not get spooked this time around.
0: Yeah. How do magpies interact with each other, Meg?
1: Yeah, look, they, you know, I've got a family group that live in my backyard. They do hang out together and everything. They don't really tend to sort of spook each other in the same way that we see them sort of swooping humans,
0: yeah, right.
1: But they do, I mean, all birds will sort of, they will have competition between each other and things like that. But I think that sort of really direct swooping behaviour is what we often see happening to us and to cyclists.
0: Yeah,
1: and
0: man,
1: joggers and things like that.
0: I wonder how magpies would deal with noisy miners, because they're just gang bullies.
1: Yeah, noisy miners definitely do tend to take on the bigger birds as well, and you'll often see noisy miners even hanging around, like wedge-tailed eagles and stuff as well. So
0: they have no
1: fear.
0: Yeah,
1: they're another one that would definitely sweep.
0: If you have just joined us, have you been swooped? We're talking about magpies here on ABC Radio's National Weekend Evenings with Dr. Meg Edwards from the School of Agriculture and Environmental Sciences at the University of Southern Queensland. And it may be not by a magpie. What's it like in your hood? What do you do to avoid it? 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And also, it's not just the magpies.
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0: On the text line, Meg, texter says, in swooping season, carry an umbrella. So who tends to cop the, we've talked about who cops the brunt of these attacks. And are there certain areas in the wild where people need to take extra care to avoid getting swooped?
1: Yeah, great question. So I think we often see them in sort of like parks. It's often where we see people getting swooped. There's often some trees around where birds might be nesting, and then we've got all the walkways that people go on. So sort of parkways are a common one. And then basically anywhere that you think a magpie might nest is somewhere that could have swooping. But luckily only about 10% of birds swoop. So while it might seem like lots of them are swooping, your odds are actually relatively low in comparison to the number of magpies that are out there.
0: Right. So only about 10% swoop. And is it mainly males, females, or it's not? It's either or?
1: It's mainly the males that swoop, I believe.
0: Uh-huh. What are some strategies people can employ to avoid being in harm's way? That texter recommended carrying an umbrella.
1: Yeah, absolutely. Basically, anything that sort of gives you a little bit of protection is great. And just in case they do sort of happen to make contact with you. So wearing a hat and wearing some sunglasses is great. And then there's lots of sort of techniques that people employ, like putting zip ties on the back of their helmets or eyes on the back of their helmet. And I mean, it can have varying success, but I mean, it can't hurt to try any of those sorts of things. But anything that protects your face and your eyes and your head is a great idea. So if you've got an umbrella and you can pop that up while you walk past, then that's good. It'll stop them from making contact.
0: Yeah, beautiful. Dean on the text line says, hey, Serene, magpies are easy to live with. When you see them on the ground, just look them in the eye and talk to them. They'll then know you're okay. And even later on, bring their kids over to introduce them, wave your arms around or run, then they'll still keep swooping you. That's Dean in Warwick. What do you think of Dean's thoughts if you're actually causing a ruckus?
1: Yeah, absolutely agree. Great advice. The more that we can sort of chat to them and say, hey, we're okay, and the less threatening that you appear, the better. So when we do get spooked, if we do run around or do any of that, that's when we do sometimes.
0: Whoops. Hang on. I've lost you. Okay, there we go. Sorry about that.
1: Oh, there we go.
0: Yeah. Yeah, just your final thought on Dean in terms of that good advice. I think I call all magpies Maggie every time I see them. I'm chit-chatting with them and trying to pick out whether or not they're with their kid, like if there's one or two. Because do they have, derailing it slightly here, but not baby babies, you know, they're flying about with their parents. They're, you know, almost like adults, but they're slightly, the white isn't so white. Is that a sign that they're the young'uns?
1: Yes, exactly. Yeah,
0: oh,
1: so they're
0: sweet.
1: A bit more grey when they're young.
0: Yeah.
1: So well done. Yes.
0: Okay. Well done. Awesome. Awesome. I'm actually going to bring in Fiona in Melbourne, who has never been swooped and had one as a pet. If we're kind of thinking about Dean and you know, his experience in terms of talking to them, Fiona, go ahead.
2: Yeah. Hello there. Yes, we rescued one that was lying on the ground as a fledgling and with a broken leg. So we took it to the vet and the vet, attended to it. And it lived in our home for a long time and just would fly around. And I called it Silver. I have no idea. And then I found out later that when the beak changes when they mature, certainly in Victoria, it's called silvering. And it sort of changes from a grey to a silver colour or grey colour with black on the end. So it's just beautiful. And I've never been swooped, and I walk around gardens a lot. And I feed them just a few sunflower seeds, and they swoop down. They come running after me. It's so lovely. It gives me so much joy.
0: Oh, Fiona,
2: and I talk to them.
0: And you talk to them. And Fiona, yes. Just speaking, hearing your voice, it sounds like you have, if you are walking, it comes with a calm disposition. So, yeah, maybe Fiona's not a threat. Meg, what do you reckon?
1: Absolutely. It sounds like a lovely voice to talk to magpies.
0: Yeah. That's it. Paul in Laurieton says, our local Maggies don't like strollers. What's going on with that? Is that kind of on that whole cycling side of things? But they're not moving as fast. That's interesting.
1: I suspect so. And maybe just sort of like a bigger sort of silhouette of a human, if you can imagine, you know, it's not just a human walking, there's something else with them. Mm. And so that sort of becomes a bit sort of unsure to a magpie potentially. And

0: and maybe they don't quite know whether that's something to be concerned about or not. So, yeah.
1: Fair enough. What about you? What is it like in your hood as we talk about magpies swooping? It's spring. Is it commonplace? What do you do that works for you? Or any questions that you have for Dr. Meg Edwards, who's with us from the School of Agriculture and Environmental Sciences at the University of Southern Queensland on 1300 800 222, or you can text in to 0467 922 702. Meg, what shouldn't you do if you do find yourself in a situation where you're being swooped?
0: Yeah, look, it's hard to say, and I know that it sounds really counterintuitive, but try not to sort of scream and run away. Try and sort of as quickly but calmly sort of get yourself out of that kind of area and give the bird a bit of space, and hopefully it will eventually leave you alone once it realises that you're not trying to harm it. I know that sounds hard to do if you're
1: almost counterintuitive in the middle of it. Yeah.
0: Yeah, exactly. But that's basically the best thing that we can do, is just try and sort of move out of their space.
1: Out of their space. Lynn in the Blue Mountains, daughter got swooped getting bread rolls. Is that right, Lynn?
2: Yes, that's right. Hold on, I'll just take you off speaker. Somewhere. Yeah. Okay, I'm good. Yes, we just moved into our first house in Western Australia, around Perth, and the school had a park next to it, and I said, just run over the park and go and get us some bread rolls. Anyway, we're waiting, and she came back with her new teacher. She just started the school, and the teacher said she was traumatized terribly by the swooping of the magpie. She was only eight, and she came. So yes, she had quite an experience, and we didn't know about swooping magpies.
1: Yeah, so that would have been new to you. Would have been new to you. Sorry, go on, finish your thought.
2: Yeah, so that was the first one. And then we moved to New South Wales, and I live in the Blue Mountains, of course. And there was what I call a rogue magpie. It was at one tree, and if I wanted to go to the shops and walk, then I had to go up the street. There was no other way. So I'd go as far as I could and go the back way. And then I came out of the laneway, and it swooped at me and caught my sight. It missed my eye by about, I don't know, a couple of centimetres. Mm. And I was traumatised. So I just turned around and went home. Mm. But everybody in that street knew about this bird, and there'd be sticks, like, and you wave the stick around so that the magpie doesn't get you. But it still, I don't know, it liked me. If you're on your own and you don't have a dog with you, this bird is going to swoop you.
1: Oh, there you go, Lynn. Interesting in terms of Lynn mentioning that, you know, the first time in the neighbourhood, obviously not knowing that this was maybe a swooping area or a particular magpie as a first experience. Texter says on the text line that there's an app called Magpie Radar that shows swoops near you. Have you heard anything like that, Meg?
0: Yeah, there's one called Magpie Alert as well, where you can look up where there's been some swooping in nearby, and then sometimes local councils will put up signs as well just to let you know if they know of a particular area that has a lot of swooping activity.
1: Very good. And I guess finally, before I let you go, so magpies, look, they seem to hog the swooping headlines this time of year. Are there other birds that swoop as well, and what should we look out for? I think we mentioned the noisy miners. They swoop, do they?
0: Yes, noisy miners are one, and magpie larks as well, and they tend to swoop a little bit differently. So the magpie larks tend to sort of come from the front, and they tend to sort of go towards your face. And so it's often reported with eye injuries with them, whereas the magpies tend to come from behind rather than from the front.
1: The magpies?
0: And then magpies tend to come from behind.
1: Oh, okay.
0: And then magpie larks or peewees or
1: come from the front.
0: Come from the front. And then your plovers are the other ones or masked lapwings. They are a common one as well that we see swooping. And then, of course, you've got things like your silver gulls or your seagulls, which will swoop, but they're usually swooping for chips, I find.
1: Yeah. Yep, spot on. Meg, thank you for your time. It was worth a call out of other birds as well because, you know, I'm with you. I love the magpies, and they definitely dominate when it comes to

0: sweeping this time of year. Good to talk to you, and thank you for the tips.
1: Thank you for having me.
0: Thanks a lot. Dr. Meg Edwards from the School of Agriculture and Environmental Sciences at the University of Southern Queensland. It was Women's Asthma Week this week, so a checkup that should happen more often in just a tick.
2: Evenings.
0: So women see their doctor for a lot of things, pregnancies, menopause, but something as simple as breathing seems to be neglected from our usual GP checkups. And this is reflected in some concerning statistics. Women account for 61% of the adults living with asthma and are twice as likely to die from the condition as men. Asthma Australia CEO Kate Miranda's here to chat about why women need to start taking asthma seriously. Kate, why is it so important for women to have the conversation about asthma? What are the statistics telling us?
3: Well, the data is telling us that asthma is a women's health issue. So more women have asthma compared to men. It's more severe in women. Twice as many women die from asthma compared to men, and also twice as many women are hospitalised. So more women have it, and it's impacting their health much more than men. And so we're just really calling on women to make sure when they are visiting their GPs for routine checkups to raise their asthma and really notice if anything's changing.
0: When do women need to stop and question whether their symptoms like breathlessness and wheezing could be something more serious?
3: Well, if it's impacting their breathing, then it's a really serious health condition. So people who have a diagnosis of asthma, that they know their triggers, but asthma's different in everyone. So some people could be triggered by allergens such as pollen, mm-hmm. other people it's viruses, some it's exercise. But what we're seeing more and more is that hormones appear to be a really important part of the story. So changes in estrogen and progesterone can affect the airway inflammation, and it can affect asthma control. So a woman can have more severe symptoms in those key hormonal stages of their life. So during their menstrual cycle, during puberty, during pregnancy or perimenopause and menopause, but they're just not making that connection. A lot of the time we're hearing that women were unaware of it, or they just dismiss it as their asthma, rather than sort of stopping and self-reflecting and saying, hang on, what stage of life am I at? And is my asthma being affected by hormones?
0: Right. The hormones. They are.
3: The hormones.
0: The hormones. It is hormones. Incredibly, we haven't had an in-depth conversation on the show about it, and I definitely do, but every time we do talk about health in some way, shape or form, hormones comes into it in a way that is just something that it just cannot be ignored. They're so significant. Kate, what is the She Needs to Breathe campaign by Asthma Australia aiming to do?
3: So it's a national health campaign, and it's headed up by Liz Ellis, the amazing Liz Ellis, Australia's netball legend. Mm-hmm. She's had severe asthma, and she says she can't remember a time that she didn't have asthma. But it was only when we were talking to her about the hormonal connection that she realised that this is an issue for the first time. And she actually reflected back and looked at, you know, how her asthma had changed throughout those key hormonal stages in pregnancy, through puberty and perimenopause and menopause. And she's been a great advocate for this message, because she said her symptoms have changed. Like, it was more breathlessness early on, and now it feels like a weight on her chest. So that's the thing. Asthma can change throughout a person's life. It can be triggered more severely at these key hormonal stages, or the symptoms can just change. So we want women to recognise that, to have that awareness and the self-reflection, but we also want GPs to understand it as well. And, you know, the government has introduced perimenopause and menopause health check with GPs. And we want to make sure that GPs are asking about women's asthma if someone has a diagnosis of asthma. We just really want to deal it into every medical checkup that women are having.
0: Yeah. Kate, we are out of time, but I reckon you can do this in 30 seconds. We're going to hit the news. But just in terms of Asthma Australia calling on the Australian government to do about women and asthma.
3: Yeah, we just really want to put it front and centre as a women's health priority. Recognise that it is a serious health condition for women. It's the eighth

0: leading cause of disease burden in women, so it's impacting women's health really significantly.
1: Yeah. Kate, again, look, sorry I had to squeeze it there, but it was important to get that message out there, and wonderful that we've had an opportunity to speak with you tonight about Asthma Week and women's asthma. Thank you for the work you do.
0: Thanks, Irene.
1: Thanks a lot, Kate. That was CEO of Asthma Australia, Kate Miranda, chatting to us about why women need to start taking their asthma symptoms seriously. We're getting to the news, then we're playing the quiz, and I want to talk to you about things that you're particular and fussy about.
2: Good evening, Nicholas Hines with ABC News. An Australian tunnelling expert who has been working with a team of rescuers in Nepal that have successfully retrieved two workers trapped underground says it's a miracle. The two workers were rescued after 9 days trapped in a tunnel. Authorities say at least 39 others are thought to be trapped in the same hydropower tunnel called Thraishuli 3A. Melbourne geologist and engineer Arnold Dix is now on his way to Nepal to continue assisting with the rescue efforts and says the army workers at the scene have done incredible work.
3: This proves that miracles happened. Like, that's the whole point. Like, that's what we've been working on. And I've been on, you know, that's 3A. That's the team I've been working with. Army have just done a magnificent job.
2: Prime Minister Anthony Albanese has spoken to his Nepali counterpart, his South Asia correspondent, Rachel Clayton.
4: So Anthony Albanese has said he spoke to his Nepali counterpart, Bilendra Shah, and extended his condolences and said that Australia is there to help in any way that he needs to try and rescue more people in these tunnels, to provide aid, financial aid and material aid to the communities that are completely cut off from wider areas of Nepal, Kathmandu, because those roads, those bridges, those access points are just completely gone. We understand Anthony Albanese also thanked the Prime Minister for making sure that the last areas some Australians were either heard from or seen in has been searched, and the pair discussed the ongoing assistance that Australia is providing.
2: The federal government says a popular management course for international students will be shut down over concerns students were using it to game the visa system. The Graduate Diploma of Management and Learning has been cancelled, leaving tens of thousands of enrolled students in limbo. About 41,000 people currently hold a certificate of enrolment for the course, but had not yet started studying. Assistant Minister for International Education, Julian Hill, says the level of demand did not match Australia's skills needs.
5: There was clear, overwhelming evidence that this course was being misused. So many of the students enrolled in this course simply never completed it. They were using it to extend their visas and stay in Australia.
2: A former Monash University lecturer has pleaded guilty to possessing child abuse material. Here's Alexandra Alvaro.
6: 76-year-old Alan Bolton was charged following an alleged incident at Monash University's law chambers in the Melbourne CBD in February last year, police previously saying inappropriate images were inadvertently displayed during a university lecture. He appeared in the Melbourne Magistrates Court today when asked how he wished to plead to two counts of possession of child abuse material. He replied, "Guilty, Your Honour." His bail was extended and he declined to comment to waiting reporters as he exited court. He'll next appear in the county court in 2027.
2: Authorities are encouraging the public to continue reporting potential new detections of bird flu. A red fox has been confirmed as a case found in Torquay on the Surf Coast, the first case in a mammal detected in the state, while a dolphin found dead in nearby Lawn is also suspected of having died from H5 bird flu. Chief Biodiversity Officer James Todd says spillover into mammals is expected, and authorities are particularly interested in new species in new locations.
7: We're still continuing or asking the community to continue to record and report what they see, because, you know, they're still very much one of parts of our frontline defence in terms of surveillance and understanding the spread of the virus across geographic locations and across different species.
2: An Angus bull from New South Wales has become the most expensive beef animal ever traded in Australia, selling for $420,000. The bull has been praised for what breeders have called his supermodel-level looks and versatility, with sellers describing him as hard to fault. Stud principal at Millamurra Angus, Ross Thompson, sold the bull and says there's many factors that make him so valuable.
8: Everything's in proportion. Beautiful neck, beautiful laid-in shoulder, extremely long through the centrepiece there. And then when you get into the hind quarter, he's

0: You've got it beautifully balanced. The depth of the ham is just, it's so beautifully proportioned.
1: Weather-wise, there's some patchy rain in the state's northwest extending throughout tonight, with some isolated thunderstorms in the northwest as well. And tomorrow, some areas of rain forecast over Victoria's central and eastern districts, with some moderate to heavy falls over the northeast ranges and some isolated thunderstorms, most likely during the afternoon, with gusty and potentially damaging winds in the south of the state and the chance of some snowfalls developing in the Alps. In Melbourne, showers expected this evening and tomorrow, with a top of 19. Right now, it's 15 degrees.
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3: Hello, it is lovely to have your company as we get ready to play the Weekend Evenings quiz. 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Do not delay. Be the first caller. Be an instant winner and get a prize without, just by calling, actually. You don't even have to get anything right on the quiz. It's trivia fun for the next hour. You get bragging rights. See how far you can go. If you get seven right, you're on a sausage roll. You're on a roll. You get a free clue. 10 right, you're a winner. You get the fridge magnet, the ABC Evenings Quiz fridge magnet, so you can put it proudly on your fridge. And then, of course, as the hour comes to a close, you can win both a book and a fridge magnet. I mean, how good's that? The quiz is so much fun. I love playing the quiz with you. I need you to play the quiz with you. I can't do this on my own. So let's do this. 1-300-800-222. And tonight, while we play the quiz, I want to know, what is something you are particular or fussy about? Something you're particular, something you're fussy about. You like something a certain way. Maybe how you make and eat a sandwich, the way you like your tea. Maybe it's something at work, you're particular, I don't know, when it comes to maybe your desk, the way you arrange it, something's got to be on it, or I don't know, even your computer. What's something you're particular fussy about? It's unique to you. It might not make any sense to anyone else, but it's how you like it. Let's talk about that while we play the quiz. And while I leave you to get a chance to get to your phone and pick up the to pick it up and give me a call, let's hear Tracy Chapman's talking about a revolution.

0: listeners, Tracy Chapman with Talking About a Revolution. As we get ready to play the quiz on 1-300-800-222. And tonight I want to know, what is something you are particular about, something you're fussy about? And I wanted, and I thought about you guys this morning, because I was at my daughter's school's Father's Day sort of breakfast, and I was chatting with someone, and we were talking about coffee and tea, and she mentioned something that struck me. She was like, oh, you know, at my house, like at her house, or if anyone's sort of coming over for tea or anything like that, or there's a gathering of a group of people, she will put the tea and coffee out for people to go and help themselves. She will not take orders, if you like, because everyone is so specific. I think she said she's got one aunt who has to do 32 jiggles of the tea bag. And I went, what? Now, I'm more a coffee drinker than a tea drinker, so that probably sounds a little bit outrageous to me, but it's probably not, because, you know, you can have all these specifics with coffee as well. But 32 jiggles, it has to be before she can drink her tea. Jason Ford is the producer in the chair tonight. We were chit-chatting about this earlier, and he is ready to take your calls, but he's quickly run in here to have a chat with me. So if you do call on 1-300-800-222, I've got the screen in front of me, so I'm going to pop you on hold, and then Jason's going to pick you up in just a tick. Jason, tell us about something you're particular about, something you're fussy about.
1: Oh, very particular about chips.
0: Hot chips?
1: Yeah, hot chips. You know, sometimes I get undercooked ones. I like them crispy. And also, I need to have them with...
0: You don't like soggy?
1: No.
0: Oh,
1: no.
0: Okay, I like both.
1: Yeah.
0: I'll do them soggy and I'll do them crunchy. But you're particular on salt, aren't you?
1: I am, yeah. Mm. I'm trying to cut down salt, but I just find that, you know, a lot of fish and chip shops and fast food places, that they basically salt the chips within an inch of their inch of its life. So they put so much salt on them, I sometimes say to them, you know what, you know, I ordered salt with a serve of fries, you know. It's the other way around. So, I've just sort of got used to just not having salt, and I might just have a sauce or something with the chips, but yeah.
0: Will you send them back if they're salted and you asked for them not to be salted?
1: Yes.
0: Yeah, so you're particular. It has to be that way.
1: This is sort of, you know, me maybe being a little bit passive aggressive, but, you know, like usually when I ask for no salt, like I sort of ask them once and then just repeat a couple of times, you know, just wanted to make sure. So like if I've said it like 3 or 4 times and they've still given it to me with salt, well, yeah.
0: Something's going on. But that's understandable, I think, because isn't it by default, like you're on autopilot.
1: Yes,
0: like putting
1: I understand
0: salt on
1: that,
0: is
1: yes.
0: On, no,
1: yeah.
0: That's why I'm agreeing with what you're saying is, you know, giving them friendly nudges and reminders and repeating it more than once, because they'd be on autopilot, I reckon, when it comes to, because I love salted chips and I love chicken salt on chips as well. But you're right. Sometimes it's way over the top. Yeah. Thanks a lot, Jason. What about you? What's something you're particular about? What's something you're fussy about? For me, it is the toilet paper roll on the holder. And I know this is so silly, but... And this is a fresh toilet roll, right? So, you know, when you kind of want to use it, when you first want to use it and you've kind of got to rip it off, it's, you know, it's kind of stuck on. You take it off, rip it off a bit, and it either rolls out from the top or rolls out from the bottom, depending on how you put it on the toilet roll holder. I'm particular about that. I want it to roll out from the top and not from the bottom. I'm particular to the extent where I will switch it around. If I find that somebody in my family has not put it that way, I will correct it. Will I do it at other people's places? No. I draw a line. I won't. So if I'm coming to your house, I am not going to turn over your toilet paper roll if you've got it rolling out from the bottom. I promise. I will be tempted. So tempted, but I won't do it.

0: to our first caller and instant winner, Sarah from Simona. Hello there, Sarah. Hello, Sarah. Can you hear me?
1: Hey, hello.
0: Hi. Hello. You are our first caller and instant winner. Congratulations, Yazies.
1: Oh, amazing.
0: How good is that? You. So a prize, a book as a prize is coming your way, regardless of whether you get the questions right, the first question right in the quiz or not. Don't matter. All right, Sarah, tell me, what's something you're particular about? What's something you're pedantic, you like it a certain way, you're a bit fussy? What is it?
1: Stacking of the dishwasher.
0: Oh, you're particular. So no one else will do it. You'll do it.
1: Oh, no. Oh. No, everybody can try. But if it's not right, I'll go back in and
0: you will redo it.
1: Yeah.
0: Right.
1: See, right?
0: What's that?
1: It's efficiency. Like we're using power, we're using water, we're using detergent. So let's pack it as efficiently as we can and make it worthwhile. Yeah,
0: I'm with you. I think this came up in a recent quiz where we talked about stacking the dishwasher, but I can't remember what the question was. And the dish. Oh, I think it's something, a chore that you hate and a chore that you will tolerate. That's right. And the dishwasher got a rap, that's for sure, on both sides. Now, the particular way that you like to stack it, because you said it's efficiency, so you're just, I'm imagining you're not putting things willy-nilly. Cutlery is going in the cutlery section, but big cutlery is going top rack in the middle, right?
1: Correct.
0: Oh, yep. My goodness. Okay, good, because this is how I do it too. your big flat plates, that's all lined up, all in uniform. If you're not doing any pots, are you putting some bowls in the top rack with the cups and...
1: It depends how full the bottom is.
0: It does depend on how full, because salad bowls are good, but those deep set bowls aren't always a good space saver in that bottom rack.
1: Yeah. And you can nest things, right? So you can nest little bowls and then put a bigger pot on top, on the bottom rack.
0: It's too much fun, Sarah. It is a process. Let's get to the quiz. Our first question for tonight, Sarah. TV drama The Bear is set in which kind of workplace?
1: Oh, I don't know. Let me think. It's on Disney Plus.
0: can you see it?
1: My husband's a chef.
0: Ask
1: him. Is it hospitality? No, he's not here.
0: Oh, he's not here, but hospitality. So it's set in which, kind of workplace? Come on, keep thinking out loud like that. Because hospitality isn't a workplace, it's an industry.
1: Okay. So restaurant?
0: Yeah. Restaurant what?
1: A restaurant.
0: Like where in the restaurant?
1: Kitchen.
0: Yeah.
1: Okay.
0: Helped you along loads there, but we got there. The restaurant kitchen is correct, Sarah. Speaking of kitchens, home cook Aina Garten is known as the barefoot what?
1: Barefoot chef.
0: Barefoot chef. Unfortunately, no, not the barefoot chef, but that's okay. You're our first caller. You're getting a book regardless as a prize. So Yay. Nice work. I'm going to pop you on hold, Sarah. Jason's going to take down your details so we can send your book. Let him know what genres you like. We'll see what we can find.
1: Okay, thank you very much.
0: You take care, Sarah. Thanks a lot.
1: Thank you, bye.
0: Tony's in Penshurst. Hey there, Tony.
2: Good evening, Serene.
0: Good evening.
2: So a very good topic.
0: It's...

0: Right up
1: very
0: your alley.
1: Good topic. Yes, it's one of my pet hates.
0: Go on, yeah. Go on.
1: On top.
0: Oh, your toilet paper on top as well, okay.
1: Okay. I like my computer. I like to clear all my tabs open. I like to close them all because I hate clutter.
0: Okay.
1: Whereas my daughters leave 1,000 tabs open. And I go, how do you go through all the tabs? They just leave everything open. Like there's 1,000. I like to clear all my emails out every day.
0: Yep.
1: I like organised folders, mm-hmm. apps on my phone. I like my tea. I like a dash of milk. I don't like it too much milk. I can get them going. I'm like Jason. I like my chips without the salt, and I'll add sauce or whatever. I don't like it added already.
0: Fair enough. Yes,
1: yes.
0: Do not squirt.
1: Quite fussy.
0: Yeah, and with the sauce, I feel like, this is me. I think I'm trying to dip as well.
1: I don't like it. I don't like having the sauce already applied.
0: Yeah, I feel like that's something that was done in the past, but not so much.
1: Yes,
0: now.
1: That's right. It's like the salt and vinegar chips as well. Like the vinegar could be overdone.
0: Yeah.
1: Yeah, I like to put it myself so I can.
0: You've got quite a few, Tony. You've definitely got quite a few. Awesome. Mm. Awesome, awesome. All right. So we're speaking of kitchens. Home cook Aina Garten's known as the barefoot what? You should know this.
1: Well, barefoot cook.
0: No.
1: I don't know. Oh, I don't.
0: I thought you're quite the foodie.
1: I am a foodie, but I haven't seen her. I like Adam Liao, and I like some of the others, but no, I haven't watched it. Or Poe, I like Poe as well. I like Asian fusion stuff.
0: Yeah, fair enough. Good one, Tony. Lovely always
1: speaking.
0: Good to talk to you.
1: Thanks a lot.
0: Have a good night. Bye bye. Betty's in Dapto. Hi, Betty.
2: Hello, Serene.
0: Hi. How are you?
2: I'm well, thank you.
0: Very good. What's something that you're particular about?
2: Well, I'm particular about a lot of things. I don't like dust on the furniture.
0: Hang on. But something particular. Look, I can say I don't like dust on the furniture as well, right? But and so could a lot. But is there something that you particularly like a certain way? You know, and if it's not done that way, then it's a no-go for you.
2: Well, I do like all my clothes, like my suits and everything, all hung up as a suit with, if it's a three-piece, all the pieces together.
0: Oh, perfect. That's exactly what I mean. Right. If it's a three-piece, they all have to be on one hanger.
2: Yes, yes. So a lot of my suits have got camisoles with them, so I like the cami.
0: Yeah.
2: To be with the jacket and sometimes the slacks don't hang in the same place. But I like things to be so that when I go to get them, they're easy to find.
0: Yeah, and you can get them all at once. Because you're right, like with the coat hanger, the slacks, the pants kind of fold over that bottom piece of the hanger. And then if you've got a vest or a light top, it sits on the top of it, and then the jacket sits on top of that, right?
2: Yes.
0: That's it. Ah, it's nice that you're sort of still particular about that. Speaking of wardrobes, I can't help but put my clothes in some sort of colour order, or at least shades. It's weird. What's that? Yeah, I don't know why. I can't put a black top with like whites and greys. It is deliberate, isn't it? Because I'm particular about it. But I can't help it. My clothes, and I'm speaking mainly about like tops and sweaters and things like that, but they're in this, there's this colour. Is that Adrian?
3: Yeah.
0: Oh, hi, Adrian.
3: No, I didn't say a word.
0: Oh, what'd you say? What did he say, Betty? I didn't hear him.
3: You think you've got a problem.
0: Oh, maybe. Hi. What about you, Adrian? What's something you're particular about?
3: I just like things being in order.
2: He likes his socks in his sock drawer and his undies in his undie drawer.
0: Yeah, me too.
2: Yeah.
0: Folded.
3: Yeah.
2: It makes life easier if you have things organised a bit.
0: I think so too.

0: I think so too. All right, Betty, let's go to the quiz. We're talking kitchens. Home cook Aina Garten is known as the barefoot what? We've ruled out chef, we've ruled out cook.
1: Oh, you've ruled out chef.
0: Yeah.
1: Can you think of anything, Adrian?
2: Not really. That's about it. It's cook, is she? What is she? Say it again.
0: We've had chef and we've had cook. So what? Aina Garten is known as the barefoot what?
2: Oh, I can't even say gardener. I don't know.
1: No, I don't think we could come up with anything, Sarah.
0: No, not for this one?
1: No, I don't think so.
0: Okay. That means we have to leave it. Don't be sorry. Always nice to talk to you and Adrian.
1: You tell if he could leave me on because we've got the football on.
0: Yeah, of course. Jason's giving you a thumbs up. He'll leave you on.
1: Thanks very much, Jo.
0: Of course. Yeah, good one. You guys have a good night. Bye, Betty. Bye, Adrian. Amin and his son are on the line from Borwin. Hey, Amin.
3: Hi, my son Sam is here, so he will participate.
0: Hello. Of course. Is it Sammy?
3: Yes, Sam or Sammy, yes.
0: Sammy. Yeah. Hi, Sammy.
4: Hi.
0: Do you prefer Sammy or Sam?
4: Sam.
0: Okay. Hi, Sam, and hi, Amin. Sam, I'll start with you, Sam. Is there something that you are particular about, something you're fussy about, like you like it a certain way, and if it's not that way, you won't have it?
4: I won't play soccer if there's not a good ref. When I play, there's some bias ref.
0: Oh, right. You won't play unless there's a good ref, or it's a ref that you know is a good and fair ref. Is that right, Sam?
4: Yeah.
0: Fair enough. And can I ask you, if you're playing and it's a ref you don't know, so it's a new ref, will you still give that ref a go? So that you can find out?
4: If the first half is really good.
0: Yeah, go on.
4: I'll keep playing, but if it's bad,
0: you'll sit out.
4: I'll shout at the ref.
0: Oh my. You can't be shouting at the ref, Sam. Don't shout at the ref. Maybe you can give them your thoughts.
4: Yeah, I said wants to be a better ref next time when we come to the
0: team. give them feedback. Yeah. Because if you shout at them, do you reckon, like, are they going to hear your shouting or are they going to hear your words? What do you reckon?
4: My shouting.
0: Yeah. So maybe we can try remove the shouting part and then just use the words in the way you're talking to me, because it's awesome. I'm totally listening to you. It's great. What do you reckon, Sam?
4: Yeah.
0: Sweet. What are you about you, Amin? What's something you're particular about?
3: I would love my tea in a transparent glass.
0: Oh, I get it. I so get it. Yeah. I don't do it, but I totally get it. Is it inviting? Is that why? Or is there a reason?
3: Traditional.
0: Sorry, say that again, sorry?
3: It's very traditional. I've grown up with it.
0: Oh, traditional. Yeah, fair enough. Yeah. What's your heritage?
3: We are Iranian.
0: Ah, Iranian. Okay. And is it in the small glasses, yeah?
3: Yeah, the small glasses for parties, for guests.
0: Yes.
3: But large glasses because there's more caffeine.
0: Yeah, of course. When you're having it on your own, I completely understand. I'm of Lebanese heritage, so if I'm out, it's in those small. And I love the glasses. And some of them are quite pretty, you know. They'll have, like, decorations on them or some really beautiful paintings. Gold is another one with the rim. Oh, my goodness. Whenever you're traveling around that all those parts of the world, you can pick up some really beautiful tea sets.
3: Yes, they do, yeah.
0: Yeah. So
3: and I just want to add that we respect all the refs and all their great efforts.
0: Oh, of course. Oh, my goodness. Are you kidding? I totally get with Sam. Don't even caveat with that. We all know what Sam means. He's absolutely. He wants good and fair refs, and so should we all. So, yeah, it's good. All right, to the quiz, Amin. All right. We're in the kitchen, right? We're kind of speaking of kitchens. We want to know the home cook, Aina Garten. She is known as the barefoot what? It's not chef and it's not cook. Do you know her?
4: Is it Queen?
0: Queen. Oh, it's not.

0: Sam, I'm sorry. It's not Queen.
1: Oh, good. Thank you so much.
0: Oh, good try. Hey, really good to talk to you, though. Thank you so much.
1: You.
0: Have a good
1: night.
0: Bye-bye. You nice chat to you, too. Bye, Sam. All the best with soccer.
2: Okay.
0: Bye. We're playing the weekend evenings quiz. The question we're up to, home cook Aina Garten is known as the barefoot what? Hey, there have been quite a few texts coming through with the right answer. Why not give me a call? Play the quiz with me. Have a go at winning something or just, you know, fun trivia. See how far you can go. 1-300-800-222.
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4: 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That's it.
3: Big moments.
4: What about that? Unbelievable.
3: T20. One day internationals. The test series between Australia and New Zealand.
4: Drives beautifully through extra cover for four.
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0: We're playing the weekend evenings quiz and we're also talking about something that you're particular about, something that you're fussy about. I'm loving the texts that have come through. A couple of people have definitely agreed with producer Jason Ford on the chips. Nigel says, completely agree on the salt on chips. Let me do it. They don't know how much I want. Another texter says, I'm with you. With the chips, I hate it when a takeaway place is super busy and they push the chips out way too early and they are just cooked, not crunchy and browned. Lynn is with me on the toilet paper roll on the toilet holder where it rolls from the top, not rolls from the bottom. Thanks a lot, Lynn, for that one. Another texter says, hey, hi, Sarit. I like to educate public toilet users by changing the roll so it feeds from the top. My partner puts the little forks with the teaspoons, which is just wrong, just saying. I'm Gary from Naruma and I'm fussy about my campsite. Okay, Gary, how are you fussy about your campsite? Tell me more. Jack in Gisborne says, twirling the teapot three times clockwise, then once anti-clockwise. Taught to me by my great-grandmother. I didn't realize I still do it until a friend noticed and commented. Oh, that's gorgeous. That's such a great thing in the sense that, yeah, you pick up a habit. It's particular. You've got to do it that way. And it's just ingrained and you don't even notice it. Thank you, Jack, for that one. Keep them coming. Better still, while we play the quiz, 1-300-800-222. Tara is on the road. Hey, Tara.
7: Hey, Serene. How are you tonight?
0: I'm well, thank you. What's something you're particular about? You're fussy. A
7: couple of things. I just like everything to be tidy and in its place. And
0: no.
7: I also love a good whiskey. I like a whiskey, but when I ever have a whiskey, it's got to be a good whiskey.
0: Right, okay. Do you have to have it a particular way?
7: I usually have it on the rocks.
0: On the rocks. Okay. And everything neat and tidy, fine. I can agree. But I wanna probe you a little bit further. Is there something that you do, right? And it could be anything, could be at work, even in your truck. Whenever we chat, you're a truckie on the road, right? Do you have to have your truck a particular way? Does there have to be something on it? Do you sit in a particular way?
7: Absolutely.
0: Tell me.
7: Everything's got a place. Everything's got an order.
0: Okay.
7: Everything has to be in order.
0: Like what?
7: The seat's got to be in the right thing. Everything inside, the pen, phone, ventolin, glasses, everything's got to be in exactly the right spot.
0: Yep.
7: So you can sort of grab things when you don't even have to hunt for it. You just know exactly where it is. Drinks have to be in the right order in the fridge. So, again, sort of you don't have to look for them. You can reach into the fridge and just sort of grab the drinks that you want. So everything's got to be in the right order. At home, if something's not in the right order, then I'll put it in the right order and I won't be happy until it's where it is supposed to be.
0: Yeah. No. Fair enough. And you'll make sure that it's the way you kind of, want it. But thanks for, I can kind of have a bit of a visual of your truck. So if the seats back are just that little bit, you'll notice.
7: Oh, absolutely. Yeah. Everything's just got to be just right.
0: Great.
7: Just right. Everything's got to be in the right place, in the right way, and in the right
0: way you want it.
7: Yeah, yeah. Good on your Tara. I'll put it that way. Is I won't be happy until
0: you'll fix it up. That's it. You know where these things are. Cool. All right, Tara. Yeah. Do you know home cook Aina Garten is known as the barefoot what? Not chef, not cook, not queen, but
7: barefoot Contessa.
0: Yay! Barefoot Contessa is correct. All right, listen to this song and tell me who sang this version, but also who wrote it. Take a listen.

0: All right, so who is singing that version and who wrote it?
1: It sounds like Celine Dion.
0: Oh, unfortunately not Celine Dion. I'm sorry about that, Tara, but nice work.
1: No,
0: on.
1: Thanks, Celine. You have a good night, mate.
0: You too. You have a good night too. Take care. Bye. Martin's in Engadine. Hey, Martin.
2: Hi, how are you?
0: I'm well, thanks. What's something you are particular about? You're fussy about it.
2: I'm fussy about some food.
0: Okay, give me an example.
2: I don't like mushrooms and I don't like prawns.
0: Now, those are things you don't like. I want to try and get to something you like a particular way. So we've had examples tonight. Well, I'll call out I did the toilet paper thing, like a toilet paper roll and a toilet holder. It has to be rolling from the top, not from the bottom. And if it's not that way in my household, I will flip it. So I'm really particular about that. I learned this morning that someone needs to jiggle their tea bag 32 times before they drink it. They're very particular about that. Is there anything you're particular about, Martin?
2: I'm very particular about toilet paper. Actually, it's going to be what you said about toilet paper.
0: For you, it's the same thing. It has to be rolling from the top, not from the bottom.
2: Rolling from the top.
0: Why do you think we do that? Well, for me, it's easier to rip off.
2: Yeah, I know.
0: Okay. Yeah. Wow. I thought maybe I was just a few of us around that you know think about this. But it seems, just speaking with you and hearing texts coming through, that there are a lot of us that like the toilet paper rolled from the top. Martin, there you go. All right. We are on a sound question. I'm going to play it again. Listen to this song and tell me who sang this version, but also who wrote it.

0: Now, who's that singing there, and who wrote that song?
1: Whitney Houston.
0: Yep, good. Who wrote it?
1: Was it Whitney Houston again or not?
0: No, unfortunately. But that's one half of the question, which means you've helped the next person, Martin. Whitney Houston is right. Now we just got to get to who wrote it. Thanks, Martin. And sorry we couldn't go further. Good on you. Good to talk to you and play the quiz with you. Have a great night. Julian and Dad Dad David in Chatswood. Hello.
2: Hello.
0: Hey, Julian. Hello there, David.
2: How are you?
0: Very well, thank you. Where's Dad?
2: Hi, Sabina.
0: Are you there?
2: Yeah.
0: Julian, I'll start with you. Is there something you are particular about? You like it certain way?
2: I'm particular about a lot of things, actually.
0: Give me one.
2: Well, I agree with you about the toilet paper. I actually think a lot of people do.
0: Okay, and, fair enough.
2: And even I've got proof that we are the right way. In the patent for toilet paper, in the diagramma, it was our way.
0: Was it?
2: It was.
0: Oh, my goodness, I'm going to have to look into this. Fair enough. So, yes, you're right. Yeah, but a lot of us, I am discovering a lot of us do. What else? What's something else for you?
2: Well, I like my tea a certain way. I can't mention on your friend, but because I like my tea piping hot. And one of the things about that is that the

0: Because it's hot, so hot, the leaves infuse quite quickly.
1: Oh, but they don't burn?
0: No, they don't burn.
1: Okay. As in, you know what I mean. Like, they're not, yeah, they're not kind of like coffee if you pour.
0: Oh, that's true. No, no.
1: Okay. All right.
0: And I like a lot of things a lot of ways.
1: Okay.
0: I do my dishwasher a certain way. In fact, if somebody packs it the wrong way, I just can't stand it, so I'll repack it.
1: Yeah, fair enough. You got. I think I know someone who needs to put their socks on a particular, like it has to go on the right foot first or the left foot first. I called out that for some reason my cupboard for the hanging clothing is kind of in a color-ish shade order. We've got our particular ways. What about you, David?
2: Well, I follow my grandmother's footsteps.
1: Sorry, I can't quite, you're not clear enough.
2: I followed my grandmother's footsteps and put all the clothes, the pegs in the same color on different clothes, which is a bit of a waste of time, but it makes a more interesting job.
1: I get it. So you got a peg basket and you will pick up the same colored pegs when hanging up until the color changes over, until you run out. So you're digging at the bottom.
2: That's right. Matching pegs and anyway.
1: No, that's great. I love that. That's exactly. I don't know anyone that does that. That's we haven't had that one tonight. Nice one, David. All right. Who wrote I Will Always Love You? So we just heard that version sung by Whitney Houston, but I am after the person who originally wrote that song. Or like who wrote that song.
0: Our dearly departed Dolly Parton.
1: That's the one.
0: That rhymes perfectly.
1: Dolly Parton is correct. Venus is the hottest planet in the solar system, but which is the coldest?
0: Coldest is Neptune.
1: Neptune. Oh. It is not Neptune. Yeah, there you go. Sorry about that, Julie and Deborah, but nice work on Dolly Parton. Good to play the quiz with you. Thank you.
0: Thank you.
1: Have a great night. Nicole is in Manly. Hello there, Nicole.
3: Hey, how you doing?
1: Very well, thanks. What's something that you are particular about, you're fussy about? It's got to be a certain way.
3: Okay, the toilet paper over the top. definitely.
1: That's become a running theme tonight. Everyone's calling out about the toilet paper. Okay, there's a lot of us.
3: I'm glad because I haven't heard anybody from the bottom yet.
1: Neither have I. All you toilet paper needs to roll out from the bottom. Where are you and why?
3: It is going to be. We all know it's right.
1: It's going to be a weekend. Let's make it a weekend evenings debate. Nicole, what else? What else is there?
3: Okay, so I once messed with a cleaner at a bowls club, and Desley, if you're listening, hi, how you going? But. What I used to do, and for ages, I used to, because I was trained at the Hilton Hotel, I used to fold it as well. Like, I put it coming over the top, but I'd do a little design. Like it's
1: Oh, you fold it in like a triangle?
3: Yeah,
1: I get it.
3: And but I used to hear around, do you know the person that's doing this? I don't know who it is. And that went on for a long time. And then I finally did tell her it was me.
1: It was you the whole time, yeah?
3: Yeah.
1: Yes. Very good, cool. But, yeah, I get what you mean because it looks neat and tidy and pretty.
3: I like it.
1: Yeah, it's like the towels, you know, sometimes some hotels or places that you stay at, they fold
3: exactly.
1: The towels into animals and stuff.
3: Yeah.
1: And I think that's really
3: like
1: cute.
3: Origami and stuff like
1: yeah,
3: that.
1: Yeah, that's so, right. Yeah. They'll do origami towels. You're spot on. All right, Nicole, Venus is the hottest planet in the solar system, but which is the coldest? It's not Neptune.
3: Coldest planet.
1: Yeah.
3: Coldest planet. What's the furthest one away? This is weird. I had a planet question the other night, and I said Uranus.
1: Okay. So what are you going to say now?
3: Oh.
1: May as well say the same thing.
3: Okay, I'll say Uranus.
1: Well done. It is Uranus. The coldest it gets apparently is, well, not apparently, I think this indeed is fact, is -224 degrees. Forget it.
3: Oh, my God. That is funny.
1: All right.
3: I got it wrong the other night, by the way.

0: Well, it's yeah, right tonight.
1: It was a different question. Yeah.
0: There you go. Ivan and Nathan Cleary are coach and player respectively of what NRL team?
1: My niece is going to be so proud of me. Penrith.
0: Yep.
1: The Panthers. Yeah. Oh, my God, I got two in a row.
0: Wow. You did. Beautiful. Let's do the next one.
1: Okay.
2: Multiple choice.
0: What is the fake Real Housewives franchise? Melbourne?
1: Oh, no.
0: I know. Melbourne. So okay. It's such important information for us, Nicole. All right. Melbourne, Miami, or Montreal?
1: The famous Housewives.
0: So which is the fake Real Housewives franchise? Melbourne, Miami, or Montreal?
1: Mm. Oh, wow. This shouldn't be allowed on the ABC.
0: I guess you just choose one.
1: I guess. I hope it hasn't hit here, Melbourne. Uh-oh.
0: What are you saying? Sorry, which one are you choosing?
1: Oh, maybe something else.
0: No.
1: I'm going to say Melbourne. Yeah, I picked Melbourne in the first place.
0: Melbourne. Okay.
1: Yeah.
0: Unfortunately, it's not Melbourne. But well done. Nice. Honestly, you've had the longest run so far on the quiz tonight.
1: Oh, nice.
0: Yep. Good to play
1: the
0: quiz. Have a good night. Bye-bye. We're playing the National Weekend Evenings Quiz. We're on a multiple choice. There are two options left. Come on, this is an easy get. Which is the fake Real Housewives franchise? Is it Miami or Montreal? If you know the answer, you've got a call to play the quiz with me. 1-300-800-222.
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0: We are playing the Weekend Evenings Quiz. We're also talking about things that you are particular about, things that you that need to be a certain way for you or it's a no-go. This toilet paper conversation's really going off tonight. On the text line, I agree about the toilet paper. This is Jen in Hamilton. But here's an interesting point someone made to me. They were arguing for the underside way and they said that when the cat attacks the toilet roll, it's less likely to get much purchase when the paper goes downward against the wall. Ooh, Jen. Interesting. Now, while you agree, you have called out or made an argument for the for rolling the toilet paper underneath as opposed to from the top. I wonder if any other listeners agree with you, disagree with you, or if there are any listeners who are like, nope, it needs to roll out from the bottom. Kerry, Coffs Harbour, good evening, Serene. I also prefer the toilet roll put on the same way as yourself. I guess I'm not really particular. This is a thing, isn't it? Kerry goes on to say, also the end folded as a triangle ready for the next person. According to Google, it is more hygienic as the piece we take first, it doesn't stain the rest of the roll. You don't have to give the reason if it's a bit risque. Not risque at all. Thank you for your program. It's a great opportunity to learn from others. Tell me about it. It's an excellent opportunity to learn from others. A texter says, my cat is very fussy and likes her food mat in exactly the same place with the food arranged always the same way. A can inside the china bowl surrounded by cat biscuits. Wow, we haven't even talked about our pets liking things particular ways. A texter says socks should always be hung in matching pairs. Someone who agrees with David, our caller earlier, any other way is psychotic. Psychotic. Wow, that's a huge statement. You know what? I'm with you, texter. I used to want to hang them up matching. I gave up in the end and I thought it doesn't matter. Just hang them up because once I fold them, they're all going to be, it's all going to happen. Am I being bad? So bad. All right. 1-300-800-222 as we play the quiz. Gary is in Narooma. Hello there, Gary.
7: Hello.

0: Hi, tell me what's something you are particular about.
1: I'm particular about keeping the temperature correct on my barbecue fire.
0: Ooh, okay. So is yours like, do you have a digital screen or do you have a like an analog, like the temperature?
1: Nothing of the sort. It's
0: how do you know?
1: Cutting logs with my bow saw and getting the right wood.
0: Oh, we're not using any gas. Well, I jumped to conclusions there. I'm sitting there going, oh, you're using a gas barbecue. Not at all. So
1: no.
0: Fair enough. You like keeping it at the – is that hard to do?
1: Takes a lot of practice.
0: Right. Because you've got the wood. Yeah, that wood. I mean, yeah, it takes a bit to kick in, right? Do you use a fire starter?
1: No.
0: Okay. See, so I'm still on.
1: and different wood burns at different temperatures.
0: That's right. It does. Ooh. So you have probably amassed quite a bit of knowledge over the years in this art. It sounds like an art and a skill.
1: I've been doing it for a long time.
0: Oh, amazing. And why does it need to be at the same temperature?
1: No, different temperatures for different purposes.
0: Oh, so so you've got in mind what you're making and therefore you know what temperature. That's awesome.
1: Yeah.
0: I would love you at my barbecues any day, Gary. That's fantastic. All right, we're on a multiple choice in the quiz. We've got two options left. Which is the fake Real Housewives franchise? Is it Miami or Montreal?
1: What do you reckon? Can you give it to me again?
0: Yep.
1: Please?
0: So which is the fake Real Housewives franchise, Miami or Montreal?
1: Miami. Oh.
0: I know. But look at it this way. You've made it so easy for the next.
1: First time caller.
0: Oh, are you? Hang on. Yay. Hey, really great to talk to you and play the quiz with you. Gary, thanks so much.
1: You too. Thank you.
0: Have a good night. Bye-bye.
1: You too. Bye.
0: Janet is in Redfern. Hey, Janet. Hello.
2: Hey, hi.
0: Hello. Janet, something you are particular about.
2: Everything that everyone's mentioned tonight, I think. That's the thing. I was thinking...
0: No, come on, bring me something.
2: This is the thing. I don't think I'm particular about anything till I suddenly something happens and I go, I'm really particular about that. But because I don't go to a job every day, like because my life is slightly smaller in a way, I don't realize I'm very particular about something till something happens.
0: Right.
2: So there is the dishwasher. My mother taught me how to do the washing. So the first time someone else tried to hang it out in the light, I'm like, no, you've got to hang the pillow slip so the wind catches it. Socks, and the whole rule about the that Joe's really particular about beds. And the toilet paper, I try to do the top, but I think I do the bottom.
0: Ah, you're a undery. It has to be underneath.
2: You know what? We've got the worst toilet handler here. It's like we've got to rip it out and put it somewhere else.
0: Right.
2: Because it's down to the left and below. And it's like, it's hard to reach with your left hand, even though I'm left-handed. So whoever gets to put it on, like, it's really hard. Like,
0: yeah.
2: It's not in the right place. We've got to sort it out.
0: We've got to work it out.
2: You know, I think, in fact, I think those poles that you have and just stick them on would be easier. And then no one could complain because you could go right or left. Oh, no, someone would complain. They'd all have to be right.
0: Janet, there's a lot of thinking happening.
2: You see, can I tell you, 2 days after your last quiz, I went, what was the problem with that quiz? Chores. We don't say chores. We say jobs. I'm particular about Americanisms. That's what I realized I was particular about. I don't use the word chores, and I kept thinking, what's
0: so
2: jobs?
0: Do we say house jobs, not house chores?
2: No, we just say jobs around the house.
0: Jobs
2: yeah, we
0: around
2: don't
0: the house.
2: Chores.
0: Oh,
2: my dad
0: okay.
2: would. My dad would have had an apoplectic fit.
0: Look, I'm
2: listening.
0: With you. I'm with you. I would prefer lollies than candy. Not adopting
2: lollies.
0: American
2: who says candy. Who
0: I'm
2: says candy?
0: You. All right, Janet. Yeah. Let's go to the quiz. This one's All right, we can't count this question because it's a
2: No, I thought that
0: we
2: was
0: can't.
2: Okay.
0: This one, come on, it would be
2: no,
0: just
2: no,
0: too
2: Montreal,
0: easy.
2: Montreal.
0: Yeah, it's
2: thank
0: Montreal.
2: Thank you, everybody.
0: I know that one was definitely in the bag for that one. All right, cool.
2: Yeah.
0: Montreal, it is for the fake Real Housewives franchise. Okay. Let's go to the next question for the win tonight. The black swan is the emblem for which state?
2: Western Australia.
0: Correct. And that means...
2: I'm sorry. Can we just... this is just...
0: I know what you're going to do, Janet. Go ahead.
2: I'm just going to... What am I going to do? Tell me what I'm going to do.
0: Are you going to hand over the win to someone else?
2: Not this week, because this week Joe got isolated in hospital with novovirus. I've had an operation for 3 weeks.
0: You're taking the win?
2: Horrible. We're taking a win,
0: all
2: baby.
0: Right, take it.
2: We're taking a win.
0: Congratulations. Nice work, Janet.
2: But although now I feel like I should hand it over to someone else.
0: Don't be silly. It's yours.
2: No.
0: It is one, fair and square.
2: Wow.
0: All right, Janet, okay. I'm going to pop you on hold. Jason's going to take down your details. We're going to send
2: you a book.
0: Bless
2: you.
0: And the ABC Evenings Kids fridge magnet
2: thank you.
0: As your prize. Nice.
2: And blessings to all of you tonight.
0: Yes, indeed, indeed.
2: Thank
0: all
2: you.
0: All right, have a good night. Thanks, Janet.
2: Thank
0: congratulations.
2: You.
0: And let's hear a bit more from Whitney Houston and I Will Always Love You.

0: Oh my goodness, it's really hard where you have to stop that song, but I had to stop it there. The news is coming and then it's mixtape hour.
1: ABC News with Andrew Kaloupas. Rescuers in Nepal have pulled two workers alive from a hydro tunnel that was buried in last week's ice avalanche and flash flood. The men were extracted from the Trishul tunnel. Local television showed images of the first worker covered in mud and being carried from the site on a rescuer's shoulder. Both men are under medical observation. At least 557 workers are reported missing from the hydropower project. Uta Blon of Nepal's Independent Power Producers Association says the rescue of the two men raises hopes of safely extracting others.
2: There is supposed to be around 42 people trapped inside the tunnel. So we just heard the good news that two of them is just pulled out and rescue operation is going on. And I'm sure there will be many other will be surviving.
1: Tibetan advocacy groups, locals and international observers have accused the Chinese government of severely underreporting the true extent of the casualties in Tibet in the wake of last week's flood disaster. Chinese authorities say officially 21 people have been confirmed dead and 540 others are missing, but the International Campaign for Tibet says its sources believe the number of casualties is significantly higher. Australia Tibet Council Executive Officer Dr. Zoe Bedford says China has had Tibet under a blackout since the 2008 Olympics in Beijing.
3: They won't allow any foreign observers, any media, any foreign diplomats to go into Tibet because they are terribly afraid of people speaking to Tibetans and hearing about what's happening in Tibet.
1: South Australian police say human remains have been found during a search for a long-term missing person near Port Augusta on the state's Upper Spencer Gulf. Police say it's too early to confirm the identity of the remains, but hope to have results from forensic testing soon. This week, police renewed search efforts to find the missing person, aged 39, who was last seen in January. Far North Region Officer in Charge, Superintendent Josh Hines, says police returned to the search area following a review of initial efforts.
4: A decision was made to do an expanded search, increasing the original search area, and subsequently the human remains were located in that expanded search area from what was conducted earlier this year.
1: A 51-year-old woman's been charged with murder after the body of an 81-year-old man was found in a creek in northern New South Wales. Police say they were called to a home at Tevin near Ballina yesterday after reports of concerns for welfare. The man's body was found during a search on the property. The woman was arrested at the scene. It's understood they were known to each other. Police say she was taken to hospital in Lismore for assessment and was later charged with murder. She'll face bail court tomorrow. A Victorian One Nation candidate has faced court over alleged breaches of the health code at his gymnasium businesses. Ben Lucas was recently announced as the One Nation Victorian candidate for the seat of Narracan, southeast of Melbourne. Lucas pleaded guilty today in the Latrobe Valley Magistrates Court to operating a Category 1 aquatic facility. Without registering it with Baulbal Shire Council, the charges were brought by the same Shire Council where Lucas has been a councillor since 2020. He was fined $4,000 and placed on an adjourned undertaking for 12 months. He told the ABC he admitted to the administrative oversight and is glad common sense has prevailed. The Chief Medical Officer at the Central Australian Aboriginal Congress says a coalition proposal to cut the tobacco excise by 80% will undermine efforts to close the gap. This week, public health experts, the Australian Medical Association and the Labor Party rejected the coalition's plan aimed at countering illicit tobacco dealers. Congress's Dr. John Boffa says increasing the price in tobacco has had a big impact on reducing the number of cigarettes smoked per day, which has been a significant achievement.
5: To actually turn the clock back, cut the excess by 80%, make tobacco cheaper because there's a black market is very retrograde and will damage and will cause, as I heard Tanya Plibersek say, will cause deaths, preventable deaths.
1: A total fire ban will be in place for Greater Sydney tomorrow, with hot and windy conditions pushing the fire danger rating to extreme. The ban comes into effect at midnight tonight. You're up to date.

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0: Hello, it's great to be hanging out with you this Friday night as we get into our mixtape hour. And with Father's Day just around the corner, we're talking about dads tonight. And there's one side of fatherhood we don't always talk about, because becoming a father can change pretty much every part of your life, and that can come with some big emotional adjustments too. If you're a dad, what has fatherhood taught you about yourself? If you've got a dad or even a father figure in your life, what's something you've learned from him? Give me a call, 1-300-800-222, or you can text to 0467-922-702. We're joined by Dr. Vincent Mancini, Senior Research Fellow at the Kids Research Institute Australia, specialising in fathers, fatherhood and mental health and well-being. Vincent, it is great to have you with us.
1: Hey, how are you going? Thanks for having me.
0: Tell us about a study you published just this morning.
1: Yeah, so my colleagues and I have just published a paper that's out in a journal called Child Abuse and Neglect. And this study looked at the role of adverse childhood experiences that men have had in their earlier lives and how that impacts their mental health when they become fathers for the first time. So when we're thinking about adverse childhood experiences, we're thinking about things like being exposed to neglect, physical abuse, sexual abuse, growing up in an unsafe or unstable household, those type of, unfortunately, all too common types of childhood adversities.
0: What happens to us psychologically when we become a father?
1: So when men become dads, we often hear that it can really change not only how they see the world, but it can change how they see themselves, what their roles and responsibilities are. You've got you often have a partner who you're caring for. You have this new little person who you're responsible for. And so we often see quite a significant identity shift in a lot of men who become dads for the first time. And what we also know is that there are things that can really sort of push and pull and shape whether or not that adjustment goes well. But then also some factors that might mean that adjustment can be quite tricky. And unfortunately can also play out and contribute to a range of different struggles, not just for dads, but also for families.
0: Is there often a gap between what men expect fatherhood to be and what it actually feels like?
1: Yeah, it's really hard. It depends on who you speak to, but I would certainly say that for me, I have a real privilege of just being able to spend so much time in my working week sitting down and talking to dads and asking them questions just like that. Is it what you expected? Very rarely will people say that it was as smooth sailing as they thought. The often advice I'll get is, you know, prepare for the worst, expect the best, or hope for the best, rather.
0: Yeah.
1: And ultimately, you just don't know what you don't know, and and you really have to be there and you know, be up at 3 o'clock in the morning responding to a crying baby and trying everything to settle them, to really actually understand what fatherhood is like.
0: Can the adjustment be difficult, like even if they really wanted it?
1: Yeah, absolutely. Again, I just think that there are so many unknowns and unpredictable variables that dads have always gone through. But if we think about what fatherhood looks like in 2026, in Australia in particular, there are different demands and there are different expectations around how fathers and men engage with their kids.
0: Yeah.
1: Certainly what we've seen probably at least in the last 40 to 50 years is the amount of time that dads spend with their young children has at least tripled. If not, they're looking at potentially a sixfold increase in the amount of time that dads are spending doing that kind of hands-on care with their young kids.
0: What are some of the pressures dads are dealing with that we might not always see?
1: This is a great question, and I'm hoping we get some people calling in actually and telling us what are some of the maybe hidden or invisible pressures that we can that we probably need to do a better job shining a light on for these dads. But you know, what I would say is one of the common things that comes

0: a lot is there's sometimes this tension that dads have between what we would say these traditional old school breadwinner type of approaches to fatherhood and how that pressure to provide and support your family economically exists or coexists with these newer narratives around being a hands-on father and being a really involved dad. And I really empathize for these dads who hear this narrative around you need to be hands-on, you need to be involved. But at the same time, it's not unrealistic to see so many Australian families and so many Australian dads having to work those longer hours, having to be able to work potentially multiple jobs to be able to support and sustain their families. And for me, if you're a dad who's listening to that, or if you have a dad who's like that, or if you have a partner who's like that, you know, I think it's really important to recognize that you're doing a great job, and I don't want to fault them or say that they're doing a bad job, because so many dads I speak to say, if I had the time, if we had the mortgage paid off, or if we weren't, you know, struggling from paycheck to paycheck, of course I would be more hands-on. Of course I'd be more involved. So I don't think that many fathers who want to be involved in the lives of their kid need to be told all the time that, oh, you're just not spending enough time with your kids. What we know is that it's the quality of the time that you have with your children that is far more important than the quantity of time.
1: Yeah, that's what you've sort of called out there, particularly around the needing to be hands-on. You know, just before you were talking about time spent has at least tripled, and you can look at that in a couple of ways, which you've just done. In a positive, that's great. Dads are spending more time with their kids, but then the pressure that could sometimes, yes, come with in terms of needing to be feeling that they need to be hands-on when they're, you know, not physically there. It might be a phone call and different ways to do it. So do dads put too much pressure on themselves, Vincent, to get fatherhood right?
0: Yeah, I mean, this is a great question, and I think what we tend to see is that as parents, it's not just something that fathers do, but I think every parent who wants to be a good parent and do a good job probably sets the bar really high for themselves. And we often see in the fathering space in particular that one of the messages that we give to a lot of the dads that we work with in a research space, in a clinical space, or a service delivery space is just to show up. You know, there's this idea that striving for perfection can sometimes set you up for disappointment or set you up for failure, but it's just the act of showing up and being present when you can and where you can that just goes so far. That just goes so far for families and for kids. And it's certainly from the dads that I get to work with, you'll hear that it's this opportunities for trial and error. But then for the dads that I work with who have slightly older kids, if we're looking at primary school age years, one of the things that I think really stuck with me was that there's all these opportunities because of this imperfection that you get to teach your kids about how to kind of bounce back, or how to like in some ways, if you get things wrong, you get to also show kids how to get back on the right track. And so I think that's a really great learning opportunity, and certainly something that I've taken away in all of the learnings that I've gotten from the dads I work with, is this idea that, hey, you know, there might be times where you lose your cool, or you're a little bit too tired to play outside, or you say the wrong thing. But what you're able to do is actually use that to show your kids, hey, actually, I didn't do a great job there, and this is how I'm going to come back from that. Or, and again, just that idea that it's really important for kids that if we show them or promote this idea that you always have to be perfect and always correct all of the time, I think we do a much poorer job in setting themselves up for success. Like, what we really need to be able to do is show children and people around us that when things aren't going well, or we don't get things right, that we can sort of own up to that and use that as an opportunity to move forward more positively.
1: Well, Graham in Queensland is grateful for his learnings from his dad. Go ahead, Graham.
2: Yeah, good evening, Serene. How are you?
1: Very well, thanks.
2: That's the way. I'm basically grateful for my father. How can I put this? I've been a bit of a little shit over the last few years. I've been in and out of jail a few times, and you know, mum and dad are both stuck by me thick and thin.

0: thinking about Graham's story there, and that's
1: Yeah.
0: go ahead.
1: Yeah, I mean, it's so great to have Graham sharing that. So thanks, Graham, if you're still there. I mean,
0: He is,
1: yeah,
0: yeah.
1: I mean, this really speaks to just how powerful it is when parents are kind of sticking by you and not giving up on you. And I think there's this kind of this gendered roles as well, where like it sounds like you've got a really great mum and dad, but certainly I'd expect that the relationship that you have with your dad is a very special one.
2: Oh, most definitely.
1: And yeah, and certainly to have someone like that who, again, without knowing the circumstances fully, it sounds like you've got a parent there or parents there who are providing that real unconditional love. It sounds like you may have found yourself maybe doing the wrong thing in the past and may have given your parents every opportunity to give up on you or to put it in the too hard basket. So the fact that they've,
2: I think too,
1: yeah.
2: it's basically because I've started to find Christianity as well, and I've turned into that strongly now too, and it's giving me a new emphasis on life in that sort of an aspect as well.
0: Graham, thank you
1: Yeah, that's
0: so,
1: great.
0: yeah, thank you so much. And would love to continue to hear from you. We're talking about fatherhood, mental health, and well-being with Dr. Vincent Mancini. What's one thing about being a dad that nobody gave you a heads up about, or even what it means to be a dad, I suppose, in this generation, or a father figure for you? Give me a call on 1300 800 222, or you can text into 0467 922 702.
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0: It is our mixtape hour. I'm going to be hitting you up for songs about fathers or a song that your dad loved. But before we do, we are talking about fatherhood and mental health with Dr. Vincent Mancini. Vincent, has the idea of what it means to be a dad changed in recent generations?
1: Yeah, I think it has. And we do see that generally society is moving more towards greater, I guess, role, greater flexibility in how parents decide to raise their children, as well as how people want to live their lives, right? So what we've generally seen is that both mothers and fathers, or all parents, have a lot more flexibility in how they want to make decisions around who and how they're raising their kids. So broadly speaking, in Australia, we've seen what they sometimes call like the fourth wave of the gender revolution, where you've got women who have entered the workforce en masse. And at the same time, what that's meant is that fathers have had somewhat of an expectation, but also responsibility to participate more in unpaid care and raising children. I would say, though, that the current data suggests that at the population level, women still do continue to shoulder the majority of domestic duties. And that includes things like child rearing whilst also working as well. So mums are doing a lot at the minute, but I would say that fathers are certainly beginning to step up. And what we're seeing as well is, or certainly they have been stepping up, I should say. But what we're also seeing as well is things like workplaces as being more encouraging and more accommodating of fathers. We've got changes to parental leave and access to parental leave. But even at a cultural level, what we do see is that families and workers are actively seeking workplaces that can maybe better accommodate family. I've got a number of projects here in Western Australia looking at the mining and resources sector, which is a heavily male dominated industry, where people are choosing their employer based on who can be the most accommodating for family arrangements. And that might be things like parental leave, but even cultural things. Like I was speaking to a dad the other week who was saying that one of his great joys about where he works is that they'll allow him to duck out for school sports carnival that his son and his daughter were in. So being able to have a boss or have a manager or have someone there that says, look, I see that it's important. Kids grow up so fast. And I, as an older manager, regret missing out on a lot of those opportunities because of where I worked. I don't want to repeat that mistake. So certainly the role that work

0: places have in fostering kind of family-friendly or father-friendly workplaces and spaces is really great.
1: Yeah. I want to talk a bit with you about checking in with dads and then things that can help Vincent. So what are some of the signs that a dad might not be doing particularly well?
0: Yeah, so what we see is that particularly in the context of fathers with young babies, so if you're in that perinatal period within 12 months, you'll often find that a lot of the questions that men are asked about how they're going during the perinatal period tend to be built around a very maternal understanding of things like postnatal depression. And I think for me, one of the risks that we see, and this is something that we've seen in the broader men's health literature, not just the fatherhood literature, is that we can sometimes miss some of the common ways that men may express their distress. And what I mean by that is common measures for things like postnatal depression or even depression more broadly might not capture things like anger, hostility, throwing yourself into work to avoid what's happening at home, maybe misuse of substances. That could be alcohol, it could be other drugs, it could be things like gambling or addictive behaviors. And so those types of, we can maybe say like sort of male expression of distress can sometimes get missed when we think about some of the common ways that we kind of ask people how they're going. If you're not sad, then it must mean you're okay. And that's certainly not the case. And so some of the more covert or again, harder to detect signs that dads aren't doing so well might include those things like irritability, might include those things like anger, alcohol misuse. But again, also that, throwing yourself into your work to avoid challenging emotions or things that are happening at home.
1: Why can it sometimes be difficult for men to recognize that in themselves?
0: Well, I mean, there are some great questions here, or great answers, I should say. If we look at sort of the, I don't want to get too academic, but in some of the literature that we're seeing, it's been around probably for at least 50 or 60 years, there is this argument, and it's certainly supported by data, which suggests that we as a society have socialized boys and men to disengage from their emotions a lot quicker than we do with our girls. And so, you know, this kind of sentiment around boys don't cry or boys don't express emotions, encouraging and socializing that type of emotion can sometimes mean that we disadvantage our boys throughout their lives because they might not notice or they may not have had the opportunities to learn what are those early warning signs that I'm not doing so well or that I'm feeling myself becoming be depressed or anxious or angry. And it's not until that I'm, you know, a 10 out of 10 and I'm seeing red or I'm breaking down that I realize that something's gone wrong. So maybe to answer that question, it is partly something that we might attribute to sort of social norms and cultural norms and practices around how men or how boys are expected to engage with their emotions in a way that might be different from girls.
1: What makes it easier for dads to talk about how they're going?
0: I think this really speaks to the importance of like a community of dads. Mm-hmm. And we see that there are great organizations that are out there that are really working on that. Now, some people might have that already. You know, you and your mates may have had kids all around the same time. And so that's allowed you to kind of go on this journey together. So I think that having people around you that have had kids around a similar time, who have those trusting and healthy relationships with can provide a bit of a sense of shared understanding. You'll sometimes see that in some of the dads groups that I run, one of my projects particularly looking at how fathers and families navigate birth trauma, particularly preterm birth or early birth, is that when you get a group of these dads together, there's a lot that can be said without saying anything at all. Just being able to know that there's a couple of guys around you who have also experienced a baby that was born at, you know, 26 weeks and how hard and how harrowing that was. So certainly to answer your question around what are some of the things that get dads feeling a bit more comfortable around speaking up about how they're going, I think those places and spaces that allow dads to be there and not have to do the whole, you know, there's sometimes pleasantries when you talk to people, hey, how are you going? Yeah, I'm good, even if things aren't going good.
1: Yeah.
0: And it's the same thing with how the kids are going. How's family going? How's the kids are going? Or how are the kids going? And so being able to actually find yourself in places where you can actually say, actually, things aren't going so great at the moment. You know, kids aren't sleeping well or siblings are fighting all the time or my partner.

0: and I are feeling a little distant. So those spaces are really important. And like I said, not every dad might have them in their group. If they have their mates, like I'm thinking about fathers who maybe you might be a dad who became a dad way earlier than all of your other mates. And so then what that means is that, you lose contact with them. They don't really know what to ask, and you don't really know how to bring that up that you've got a young kid and none of them do. And or alternatively, you may have moved to a different part of the country, or maybe from a different country entirely to Australia. And so you lose a lot of that social capital. So organizations like the Fathering Project or Dad's Group or many of the other grassroots dads organizations that are cropping up, and the demand for those groups is also a signal that dads really value these types of spaces that are, it's a bit of a pun off the top of my head, but they're dedicated, not
1: Ah,
0: dedicated, but
1: nice,
0: they're
1: Vincent.
0: dedicated spaces that can get them together and talking about fatherhood.
1: That's good. It is good. And so many different individuals and experiences and generations and scenarios. Jerry's in Frankston with one as well. Go ahead, Jerry.
2: Hi guys. Yes, my dad, we had a very large family. I was the last one of eight, and by the time I came along, my dad was in his 60s, and well, not by the time I came along, by the time I was a small child, and he would spend time with me in the backyard, even though he'd already had four heart attacks and a stroke before I was that age. Spend time with me in the backyard. He filled an old Super 8 film canister with sand and helped me practice my discus throwing for little athletics in the backyard. He was determined to make my early childhood years special and encouraged me in every way that he could for all of his failing health. And yeah, he was a pretty remarkable dad for me. And yeah, I mean, having eight kids is just overly ambitious, but they did it anyway, being good Catholics. So
1: and did the best they could during that time, Jerry. Gorgeous. Again, thanks so much for sharing that as well. And that's Vincent talking earlier in terms of yes, there is working and needing to work and be away from work, but also health, when your health is impacted by it and being there. We're talking about fatherhood and mental health and well-being with Dr. Vincent Mancini. We'd love to hear from you too. These stories are wonderful and important to hear. What's one thing about being a dad that nobody gave you a heads up about, maybe, or even something that you'd just in terms of your father figure in your life and the impact it's had for you on 1300 800 222, or you can send me a text on 0467 922 702. Vincent, what about dads who don't live with their children? Can that relationship still be just as meaningful? And it makes me think back to different periods in time, when men had to, like, obviously we're not so when we weren't so global, when we didn't have cars and planes and we weren't able to, or I'm not saying that that's completely non-existent, but a period in time where men did spend years away from families for trade and provisions and providing. Made me think of that as well.
0: I mean, for me, like, again, maybe because I live in Western Australia, and certainly it feels like one of the things that we do a lot in Western Australia is pull minerals and resources out of the ground. So we have a huge kind of rotation workforce here. So my mind goes straight to that around all of the FIFO parents who might be away. It's probably a bit more balanced now, but it wasn't uncommon for dad to go to work for multiple weeks at a time before they come home. And they come home and they're absolutely exhausted from nonstop, night shifts and 13, 14-hour days. So I think for me, what we see in the research, and there's still a lot more work to be done here in Australia, is that concept of the non-resident father, and how the non-resident father is able to remain involved and sort of be a good source of support and love and care for their kids. And I think for me, this is also really important in my work, because even just thinking about what I've been talking about so far, and even some of the callers that we've had come through, is we're hearing about you know, research that's been mostly done with intact families, fairly nuclear. But we know that there are so many Australian families that are out there, myself included, growing up in split parent households, where things aren't as nice and nuclear as we tend to see them portrayed. It's not uncommon for families to separate, and maybe new families get together. You get together with, you've got kids from a previous relationship. They've got kids from a previous relationship, real Brady Bunch type situation. So again, Australian families come in all shapes and sizes, and perhaps one of the other things that I haven't really touched on yet, although I think is important for people to keep in mind as well, is that, you know, there are so many Australian families that are out there that don't have a father figure, or who maybe don't have a good one. And you know, I think this is a great time for us to reflect, and certainly hearing from the last two callers around what, how beautiful it was having an involved father and having all these memories and a dad who stuck by you. But for
1: everyone.
0: And for every one of these success stories we hear, we sometimes forget that there are those people who didn't have a great relationship with their father, who want to forget the relationship that they had with their father, or maybe never had a relationship with their father as well. And certainly for me and some of the work that we've got happening here in Western Australia at the Kids Research Institute, we are looking at things like how a man's experience being fathered, regardless of if that was very good or very bad, shapes their own sense and their own identity about what it means to be a dad. So now, I've strayed a little bit far from your question here, and
1: That was an important tangent. We needed to go that way. Not at all. All good.
0: Yeah, I mean, the other thing as well that I think is probably, if I can give a bit of a message of hope here as well.
1: Sure.
0: You know, when I speak to expectant fathers, particularly first-time dads in my work, one of the real sources for anxiety for some of these guys can be around their – they start to think about their relationship with their dad, which may not have been great, and they might say things like, you know, my dad was a real bad guy, or he was really absent, or he didn't treat my mum and me and my siblings well, and I'm so worried that I'm going to be like him. And it's stressing me out because, you know, I saw him lose his temper all the time or whatever it might be. And what we do see is that actually, just because you were raised in a particular way, or that was your particular father figure growing up, doesn't mean that you're bound to kind of repeat all of those same mistakes or behaviors. It may mean that you have to work a little harder to push back on them, but even the fact that these expectant fathers recognize that and see that and actively push back against that, I've seen them become amazing fathers. And this is also the case for those men who never had a dad growing up. You're raised by a single mum your whole life. You didn't really know what a good father looked like in your home, but when you talk to them and you probe a little further, they often can recall, you know, having a positive male role model in their life. And I think for some of my friends, I'm really fortunate that I've got, and I can say this live on the air, I've probably got the best dad in Australia. So, you know, I'm very happy for anyone to call and go toe-to-toe with me on that one. But I got a great dad.
1: No, it's fantastic. I definitely put my hand up. My parents divorced when I was two. So I'm one of, definitely an example of someone who didn't grow up with a father figure with a father in the home. But I definitely grew up probably from the age of about 10 with a father figure who I still have a relationship with to this day, who recently turned 80. So that's,
0: yeah, it's so great. And I just think as well, for those dads that are out there who have children, who have those friends who might not have a dad in their life, I think it's such a great opportunity, because I think for me, I realize now, you know, I was just bragging about my dad, but what I wanted to say was for my friends who didn't have positive father figures in their lives, you know, they talk about my relationship with my dad and how my dad looked after me and that for them was almost a learning experience about what a man can do in the lives of their kids. And I think that's really important, that if you're one of those dads who's really hands-on, who's really involved and who really loves their kids, you're not just setting a standard, or you're not just demonstrating to your own children what a loving, caring father looks like. All their friends, all their peers are watching that, and they're seeing that too. And I think that we sometimes forget that sometimes these kids don't have that anywhere else.
1: Brenda from Preston on the text line, Vincent says, I think it is more important than ever to have these types of talks for men. There is so much information and support available for women, but perhaps not as much for men. I reckon we could, this has been an incredible conversation. I do need to let you go and have a Friday night because we've eaten up. But it has been wonderful. So I suppose before I let you go, three things. One, what does a healthy version of fatherhood look like to you? Two, please give us a reminder of those organisations and projects that are out there to support. And three, your mixtape song. So number one, what does a healthy version of fatherhood look like to you, Vincent?
0: For me, it's the dad who shows up. It's the dad who's not afraid to admit when he's done the wrong thing and knows how to bounce back from that. And it's probably also the dad who knows how to who's attuned to his kids' needs, or his family's needs, I should say.
1: Yeah, and a reminder of those organisations and projects out there that are to support dads. You mentioned the fathering project. So the dad. Oh, I didn't write it down. Dad. No. When you did, you threw in that really cheesy, awesome play on words.
0: The dedicated spaces and places.
1: Spaces and places. Fathering project, what else?
0: The fathering project. You've got Dad's group as well, both of whom have quite a national presence. But then there are also organisations who support dads who might have specific or additional needs. I'm thinking about the work of places like Miracle Babies who provide a lot of support to families who have a preterm bub. And they have a range of resources specifically available to dads there.
1: Yeah.
0: I'd also say that for anyone who's listening who might be a healthcare professional or a clinician, an organisation like Movember have their Men in Mind program as well. So they're actually upskilling service providers to be able to better meet the needs of men and meet them where they're at. And I think that's something that any kind of person in a health service setting would really benefit from.
1: Yeah, no. And also worth mentioning that is if this conversation has raised any issues for you, there is Men's Line Australia, provides free 24/7 counselling and support. And, of course, you can also contact Beyond Blue. Like I said, we've got to let Vincent go and have a Friday night and get to our mixtape celebrating fathers. So songs about fathers or a song that your dad really loves or loved. Vincent, you have been so kind to get to kick us off with a song. Tell us about the one you've chosen.
0: So there are a few that I could have chosen from, and I wasn't going to choose Frank Sinatra's I Did It My Way, although Dad sung that on the karaoke machine probably every night of my childhood that I was with him. So I don't want to relive that, unfortunately. Sorry, Dad. but he is a big Pink Floyd fan, so I'm going to go with Pink Floyd. And with Father's Day, if we can get maybe Wish You Were Here there. I'm also going to be away, actually. I'm heading to Melbourne tomorrow, so I will be away and I'll be wishing that my dad was there with me when I'm there.
1: Oh, perfect. Oh, Vincent, fantastic. Hits the brief like it's no one's business. Vincent, thanks so much for your generosity and time tonight and such a really heartfelt, rich and important conversation on fatherhood and mental health and well-being. Thanks, Vincent.
0: Thank you so much.
1: Dr. Vincent Mancini, Senior Research Fellow at the Kids Research Institute, Australia. All right, let's get into mixtape. Here is Wish You Were Here, Pink Floyd, celebrating fathers tonight. Fatherhood.

0: and Pink Floyd there with Wish You Were Here, kicking off our mixtape, songs about dads or songs your dad loved for Father's Day this weekend. It's over to you. Keep your suggestions coming, 1300 800 222, or you can text in to 0467 922 702.
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0: And for our mixtape, a few on the text line, James, John Boy and Deb from the Gold Coast say Father and Son by Cat Stevens.

It's not time to make a change. Just relax, take it easy. You're still young, that's your fault. There's so much you have to know.

There's Cat Stevens there with Father and Son. Up next, we have got, is that lined up? Ah, yes. Harry Chapin. It is Chapin, is it? I feel like I'm mispronouncing that, but it is Cats in the Cradle. Text has called that out, and George in South Australia says, Cats in the Cradle is a story song by American singer-songwriter Harry Chapin. The song describes a father's regret for not spending enough time with his son due to the demands of his job. Came through a lot when we were chatting with Vincent as well, and I thought it's also worth this. With this text came through from a texter after we finished chatting with Vincent, but this texter says, after all the horrendous news about bad men's behaviour, it is so wonderful to hear Dr. Vincent Mancini talk so openly about men's behaviour as role models for children. What important work he is doing. Thank you. So I thought that was definitely worth a mention. And with that, thank you, George, and thank you, the other texter, for adding this to our mixtape.

And there's Harry Chapin with Cats in the Cradle. From that to Robbie Williams from Melissa in Batlow saying, "Hi, Sareen, my song tonight is maybe not well known, but I think it is such a great expression of a father wanting to protect his daughter as she enters the world of dating and relationships. It's Go Gently by Robbie Williams, and a shout out to my dad for always being there for me too."

Robbie Williams there with Go Gentle for our Father mixtape tonight. Great theme, great songs. We're going to end with Stevie Wonder's Isn't She Lovely?

0: Stevie Wonder's Isn't She Lovely, wrapping up our Fatherhood Dads mixtape tonight. Hey, thank you for your requests. Always a big sorry for not being able to get to all of them. We had another suggestion come through, Dear Father by Australian artist Colin Hay. Beautiful song, a personal tribute to his own late father. I stumbled upon this song during the surreal process of sifting through songs to play at the funeral of my late partner. Texter sends us that one. And many others. We have Thank Heavens for for Little Girls by Maurice Chevrier. That's Deb on the Gold Coast. All right, got to go to the news. Then we're with our Master of Traditional Methods Made Modern, Anna the Urban Nana.
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5: ABC News with Andrew Kaloupas. Two mud-covered men have been pulled from under metres of debris, providing some moments of joy for the disaster shell-shocked people of Nepal and Tibet. The men are two of the hundreds of people who've been missing in hydro tunnels. South Asia correspondent Rachel Clayton reports from Kathmandu.
6: Pulled from the mud.

0: 9 days after a devastating flood swept through a hydropower station. Workers buried deep in a tunnel system, today reached by rescuers. Sanjay Sarr carrying the hope that more life might emerge from the flood-ravaged region. Moments later, his colleague Kabir Mahajan reaches the surface too, both men gesturing to the watching world. While being worked on by a waiting medical team, Sanjay described his time underground, saying it was his job to get everyone to safety, but the flood arrived before everyone got out. And while trapped, he hummed the Hare Krishna Maha Mantra and kept his faith.
1: Aid organisations say Nepal will need long-term support even when the rescue operations start winding down. Nepal's National Disaster Risk Reduction and Management Authority says property, housing and infrastructure worth at least $3.5 billion has been lost in the flooding catastrophe. The death toll has grown to over 1,200 and more than 5,000 are still missing, including 36 Australians. Plan International Global Humanitarian Director Dr. Uni Krishnan says some people have survived with only the clothes they were wearing.
2: What people are telling us is truly heartbreaking. They have lost everything. That's where this whole relief and recovery is not going to be a 100-meter sprint. Nepal will need continued support much longer than the next few days when the relief will be scaled up.
1: Defence Minister Richard Marles says the relationship between Australia and the UK has become more strategic than it has been in decades. Mr. Marles has met his UK counterpart, the Defence Secretary Wes Streeting, in London today. Mr. Marles says he's confident defence spending in the UK is enough to support the AUKUS submarine development.
3: Obviously, the UK's defence spending is a matter for the UK. In respect of AUKUS, and there, you know, it is important that we have an appropriate understanding. We are very confident that the level of spending that is going on here is going to deliver the AUKUS program.
1: The federal government says a popular management course for international students will be shut down. Amid concerns, students were found to be using it to game the system. The Graduate Diploma of Management in Learning has been cancelled, leaving tens of thousands of enrolled students in limbo. About 41,000 people currently hold a certificate of enrolment for the course, but had not yet started studying. Assistant Minister for International Education, Julian Hill, says the level of demand did not match Australia's skill needs.
4: There was clear, overwhelming evidence that this course was being misused. So many of the students enrolled in this course simply never completed it. They were using it to extend their visas and stay in Australia.
1: Older Australians say pension rules are preventing people from working more, as economists warn about Australia's productivity. The Australian Industry Group and the Australian Chamber of Commerce and Industry have backed changes to encourage older Australians to keep working, while a former national senator also suggested pensioners should be able to work as much as they like with minimal penalties. Council on the Ageing CEO Patricia Sparrow says many pensioners want to do more paid work, but are worried about losing payments.
5: What we hear pensioners tell us now is that they can work about a day a week before their pension starts being substantially reduced. And so for many people, and our State of the Older Nation report shows us that 15% over the age of 67 are still working, but that one in four say they would like to undertake more paid work.
1: The Kremlin says the possibility of a Ukraine peace agreement remains, but that there is no concrete basis for it right now. Russia has also declined to confirm if US negotiators Steve Witkoff and Jared Kushner are due to visit Moscow in the coming days. Asked to comment on reports that the envoys were expected to visit Russia and Ukraine over the weekend for peace negotiations, Kremlin spokesman Dmitry Peskov says any contacts would be announced when they take place. ABC News.
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7: Anna the Urban Nana, our master of traditional methods made moderns, coming up to talk. Look, we're doing laundry. Yep. So we're going to do. Then we are watching what we are watching this weekend with our movie man Ihab Rashid, and then we'll wrap up tonight with Dr. Erica Mealy and what wonders and weird stuff has the tech world been up to this fortnight? One I'm really looking forward to, she's shot across to us, I can't wait to talk about this one, is that GPS glitched across the US by as much as 33 feet. Scientists have never seen this before. 33 feet. I wonder what the fallout of that would have been, what that would have been like. Oh, my gosh. All right, then. So we're going to wrap up with Dr. Erica Mealy tonight with that. So do stay with us. It's the last hour of the show tonight. And my computer's not doing what I need it to do, so I can play like another little jingly thing. Oh, how rude. Fine. I'll chat with you a little bit more while I get this fixed and find what I need. I hope you're enjoying your Friday, wherever we may find you across the country, and that you're looking forward to a good weekend. Hopefully, you know, if you're working, all the best with it. I'm on Sunday, so, you know, we'll kind of hang together on Sunday night, whether you're at work or not, or just hanging out at home. All right, let's chat with Anna. I found what I needed.
8: Evenings.
7: All right, laundry hacks to help the planet, or similar, is a great topic to lead us into spring. Anna has had laundry on the mind this past month, and she thought, yeah, let's do some laundry hacks that can help our planet. 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Hey, Anna.
9: G'day. How you doing?
7: Very, very well. So why has laundry been on your mind lately?
9: There's something about when the weather starts to shift. You know, we have sprinter happening down here in Nam at the moment. You know, that link between spring and winter, it's not quite there yet, but that slight warmth in the air, and we've got these occasional beautiful days. I'm just like, yeah, I want to wash everything and hang it outside to dry.
7: You know what? You're right, because it was, what was it? When were the grass cutters over? Yesterday. I put them out, I wasn't sure when they were coming. Put them out. I was like, and it was windy. There was wind in the air. 2 hours done. So you're right. We are thinking it's done. Because we go through winter with the whole, oh, how long can I hold it off? I'm going to have to hang them up inside, but I want them to get some sun because, you know, I don't know. I find the sun, it's a natural everything, like deodorizer. What else is it?
9: Not a disinfectant, antibacterial.
7: Yeah,
9: it kills off lots of stuff.
7: It does.
9: It removes stains. It does all sorts of stuff.
7: All sorts of stuff.
9: It's pretty cool. And it's free.
7: And it's free. Tell me about it. The only thing, obviously, is the fading of colours. But if that's on the con side and everything else we've talked about's on the pro side, I'm with the sun. 100%.
9: Yeah.
7: 100%. So, all right, we're going to look at laundry products, right? That you can buy off the shelf, as well as the DIY laundry products. I tell myself a lot, do it yourself. You've got it. Get the vinegar. I don't do it, Anna. I'm like this sucker for just using the bought stuff. The only thing I'll do eucalyptus. What's that?
9: It's not your fault because we've been, you know,
7: conditioned.
9: We've been conditioned to a lot of the old stuff, you know.
7: I will do eucalyptus oil, a little bit of the diluted one to give the washing machine a good clean, so not cleaning any clothes. I'll just use that to give it. Is that good?
9: Yeah, great.
7: Okay, good.
9: Fantastic. Eucalyptus, okay, good. And, you know, being Australian made, low carbon miles with a lot of your eucalyptus oil products. It's a fantastic disinfectant. It does remove all sorts of stuff. You've got to use it sparingly, like you said, dilute it and whatnot.
7: Yes,
9: but
7: it's potent.
9: The whole thing about knowing that you could make your own products. Yeah, cool. We all know that.
7: Mm.
9: But
7: we don't do it.
9: We don't know how to get – it's because we don't know how to get a reputable recipe. Like if you go online, there's just so many homesteader, mummy blogger kind of sites, and they don't always give you accurate information.
7: Mm.
9: And time convenience, you know, it isn't easy for
7: and
9: people
7: habit.
9: To take time out. Yeah,
7: and
9: exactly.
7: Changing the habit. That's – I'd
9: and
7: probably
9: you know
7: put
9: me.
7: My hand up.
9: I'm all about small and slow solutions and doing what you can with what you've got, you know, what time you've got and starting where you are. So the first thing I say to people is when you're going to go buy stuff, if you do buy laundry material, equipment and solutions and stuff from the supermarket, look for a couple of key phrases. And the key ones for me are, is it septic safe? Is it grey water safe?
8: Oh.
9: And is it Australian made?
8: All right, hang on. So, I need to write this down. I don't look at this at all. Septic safe.
9: The good thing is now a lot of them will actually say these things quite prominently on the front because they know it's part of a thing that'll get people's attention because it is more ecologically friendly.
8: Okay, cool. Got it.
9: Even if you don't have a septic tank at your property, that's fine. If you opt for a solution like a laundry liquid or softener or whatever you're choosing to buy, if you opt for one that is safe for septic systems and it's safe for grey water systems, it is going to be made up of chemicals that are much less harsh on the environment and on ecosystems and, you know, bugs and good bacteria out in the environment.
8: Okay.
9: So you're doing the environment a favour just by choosing those two things. And if you can choose something that's Australian made,
8: even better.
9: No, you're cutting down your carbon miles massively.
8: Oh my goodness, I hope the ones that I really love have grown to love the ones that I use are all that.
9: We are really, really lucky in Australia. We've actually got heaps of Australian-made products. We've got like two or three that are made just here in around Naarm, which are all of those good things. And they're also free of we call it VOC, so volatile organic compounds. It's okay. That really synthetic smell kind of stuff.
8: Mm.
9: And we've got more evidence coming out about how those kind of fragrances that are artificial fragrances can actually interrupt hormones, particularly in female bodies around breast tissue and stuff like that. So, you know, deodorant, you want to have things that are unscented because you don't want all those things happening in that lymph upper torso area. It's the same thing with anything you wash your clothes with. It is going to touch the largest organ of your body, which is your skin. So if you can reduce the amount of sort of synthetic stuff that's going onto your skin through the laundry products, that's fantastic. Lots of Australian brands, I don't do names because everyone finds their own one.
8: Of course.
9: Choice.com will guide you through a lot of the good ones and tell you which ones are just getting you to pay for water, basically. So it's a good way of going. Just have a little look on there. We've got a couple of companies as well. There is one that I'd like to name, which is Dirt Co. They're down here in Vic and they have glass bottles, which are really sturdy. I've dropped several of them and they have not broken on a concrete floor. Mm. So, you know, but they have refillable pouches and you buy the refill pouches. They're really low fragrance, septic safe, all of the good things. And then you send the empty pouches back to them once every 6 months. They wash them out and they reuse them 8 times before they're then granulated and turned into the laundry scoops that they sell with their soaker powder, which is so cool.
8: All right. Chris is in Victoria. She uses product that has orange, lavender and eucalyptus. Go ahead, Chrissy. Hi.
10: Hello.
8: Yeah.
10: I had to mention I was from Queensland for 30 years but moved back home to Victoria now because of the heat. But there's a place called Kinkin and they make absolute gorgeous product and you don't get a rash from it, like some of the ones starting with S and, you know, the normal ones.
8: All right.
10: I get rashes.
8: Cool.
10: You know.
8: Chrissy, thanks a lot. Thank you so much.
10: Cheers.
8: Yes, but we're not calling out, it is the ABC calling out the brands
9: and whatnot.
8: Exactly.
9: What Chrissy said, going for eucalyptus oil, orange oil, these things that have naturally stain-busting properties, fantastic, and they've got antibacterial and they remove odours as well. So anything that's got those kind of natural ingredients is a good way to start.
8: It's a good way to start. All right, so what about drying clothes? And
9: the bane of any student rental house in the winter months. How does everyone get their clothes dry when it's just raining outside the whole time? I did this, posted about this last week and people bloody loved it. The first and foremost thing for me is check the weather forecast. If it's going to rain for the next 3 days, but then there's going to be 3 or 4 really sunny days after that, see if you can wait with your washing until, you know, that time. So you can actually then hang your clothes outside to dry it naturally, quickly, You know, if you've got a good 12 hours of no rain and sun and wind, your stuff's going to dry a hell of a lot quicker.
8: Look, that is absolutely true, although I will call out Sydney and four right. seasons in 1 hour, or Fair. Maybe not, or maybe it's kind of,

0: out how you're going to put your stuff out. If you know that there might be sun one day, have you got a clothes horse or, you know, one of those peg hanging uppy, yeah. you know, to hang your sun yep. socks and undies on?
1: Yep.
0: Have you got them? Use that to hang your stuff out so that if the weather suddenly turns, you can
1: bring it in.
0: Back inside. Yeah. Yeah.
1: I'll do that with if you've great. Got a front porch or a balcony, like, you've got an undercover, an awning of some sort where you can do that because then, like you said, you can just whip it in. If it
0: exactly.
1: needs.
0: Yep. Pop it under the pergola, love, you know.
1: Yeah. Kind of... the pergola.
0: But another cool permaculture thing is if you happen to have an area that's got either concrete or bricks in it and it is warm weather, put your clothing closer to the brick and the concrete areas because that will trap a lot of the heat and it will sort of double the heating, drying effect of the sun because it traps it as a thermal mass in the brick. So that's a cool little thing. Whenever I've got tracky pants or hoodies, I will hang them on the side of the washing line that's closest to the brick wall because that will dry quicker. Okay. And turn your clothes inside out. So the pockets, you know, have the pockets always wet. Yeah, yeah. Turn them inside out. The pockets can flap around and they can dry off a little bit quicker.
1: That's it. Yeah, those that want those, yes. That's where I do allow the flipping it up inside out. Not socks, though. Not allowed.
0: No, I don't go down that far. But in winter, if I am drying stuff indoors, I will actually flip my clothes like pancakes so they can dry up and down. Yeah. Just like once a day. And that speeds it up a little bit too.
1: Yeah, that's right. And spring clean, obviously, you know, spring, we do spring cleanings. We're washing some of the bigger things, although I try and avoid it because I have to think too much about it. And again, I haven't gotten into the habit of it. Unless I spill something on soft furnishings.
0: Yes.
1: I'm not washing them like I should be.
0: Not always. Look, spot cleaning is often the answer.
1: Yeah,
0: for that.
1: Done.
0: So if you can soak a little section in some laundry liquid with some water, or you can maybe if it's a really stubborn stain, you can make a bicarb soda paste with just a bit of water. Remember, don't mix bicarb with vinegar. They cancel each other out.
1: Mm.
0: So if you need to do that, spot cleaning is often the way to go for big, heavy, bulky rugs and blankets and things like that. Mm-hmm. And if you're going with natural fibres like wool, alpaca, they need less kind of cleaning because the dirt doesn't get in quite as much as it does with synthetic fibres as well. But if you are going to do really big things, that is hard to do at home if you're not at home all the time to kind of manage it. So consider a local laundry service. Mm-hmm. I know that financially that's not always an option, but if you're only going to get it done once a year, $25 to $27 is about the going rate to properly clean a good woolen blanket.
1: And I say that to my mum whose washing machine recently carked it and she insisted Tell
0: How
1: that to
0: kilos?
1: My mum. Exactly. Oh, I had my sister from another miss. Like, we were on her like it's no one's business. She had one, the one she had that kicked the bucket, 7-8 kilos, I think. I was like, all right, let's go. We'll go look for another one. I was like, oh, 8, maybe 9. It's my mum. That's it. She's got nothing else. No one else. There's nothing.
0: It's amazing.
1: She went on her own. I was like, I found something
0: and
1: for
0: use
1: you.
0: Exactly. Then.
1: I know I'm so ousting my mum. I love it a bit. I really do. I lost this battle. It's always about which battles we win, which battles we lose, and it's all in good faith and fun, and it's all in Arabic, which makes it even more fun, right?
0: Exactly. Well, let's flip the narrative and say she's just created a washing hub.
1: That's what she
0: for
1: said.
0: All of her friends to come to
1: That's
0: in springtime
1: right.
0: time and have gatherings.
1: That's
0: and
1: what
0: wash
1: I said to
0: blanket.
1: Her. She's like, I'm not doing that. She goes, she's the worst. She goes, you maybe, only because we all dissed her, right? So she's...
0: Bless her. God, I love it. I've got one friend's mum who goes to the laundromat. They've got 5 people living in their house. They're up in the Dandenongs. It's cold. It's damp. They don't get sun here for many months of the year. She will go down to the laundromat with all the sheets once, you know, every fortnight or whatever, and she'll just bring a book and sit there for the day and do the sheets.
1: Mum doesn't want to do that once a year, but that's fantastic. Yep. That's what you – it's something you are only really going to watch. Exactly. Yeah. What works for you. What works for you when it comes to doing the laundry and laundry hacks while we chat with our Master of Traditional Methods Made Modern, Anna the Urban Nana? 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
3: All right, how can we save some water when doing our laundry?
4: Modern washing machines are really, really good at this.
3: Yeah,
4: so if you do happen to have a newer machine, anything that's 5 years or younger, it will absolutely have water saving functions and settings on there. So get out the manual, have a little read on that. But the other thing is try and do things that are sort of like with like. Don't do a massive towel that's going to guzzle all the water and then not wash the rest of your clothes if you do a mixed load.
3: Then you have to spin it again.
4: Yeah, exactly. And then you've got to rinse it again because it didn't quite wash all the things properly, you know. But I really like the focus that's been put on hot versus cold washing. For the majority of modern day commercially available washing liquids and powders,
3: it's got to be cold, right?
4: Is not necessary. Yeah, in fact, it works better in cold.
3: Yeah.
4: So the difference between what's purely cold and where those sort of enzymes and whatnot stop working effectively is about the 35 degree mark. So there is pretty much no point going 40 degrees. You're just going to be paying for more electricity to heat the water in your machine. So either go cold or up to 30 degrees Celsius and then save your hot washers, which don't necessarily use more water, but they do use more electricity. Save them for the things like towels and perhaps bedding that you want to be sort of really, cleaned out of all your bacterial stuff and make sure it's nice and clean. The use of water going into your washing machines, this is not something that I suggest many people would do, but I had this wonderful woman in her 70s who came to one of my talks once and she said, well, I have a bucket. It's only a small one because I can't carry heavy ones. I have a bucket and I put it in my shower and I collect the water when it's heating up for my shower. And then I take that bucket and I put it into a bigger bucket that's next to the washing machine. And once a week, that's filled up enough to fill my washing machine because she had a top loader. And she would use that water. So it was, in her mind, it was free water because she'd already paid for it once as it was heating up. I thought that was so cute and so savvy. But yeah, not for everyone. But what you can look at doing is getting a second use of the water after it's come out of your washing machine. So this is where that grey water safe and septic safe products that you're using in the first place becomes a bit more important. If you have an ornamental garden or you grow fruit trees or, you have a lawn that you want to keep fresh for playing on or whatnot, grey water is ideal for keeping that alive in the summer months. So
3: what's grey water for the what is grey water?
4: Good distinction. To put it bluntly, black water is stuff that comes out of your toilet.
3: Okay.
4: Anything else that comes out of your house is grey water.
3: It
4: might have been involved in human bodies in some way or another, but not in a way that could put anyone at real risk.
3: Okay, at risk. Yeah. Got it.
4: So shower water and laundry and stuff like that classified as grey water. But, yeah, you can get long, long hose pipes that will drain your grey water from your washing machine after the clothes have been washed as it rinses and whatnot.
3: Oh.
4: Instead of it going down the drain, you can take it out the back door or out the laundry window and divert it into your garden patch or onto your lawn so you don't then have to go and put on a sprinkler or spend time watering
3: your
4: garden.
3: Yeah, that's savvy.
4: Not useful for vegetable gardens. You should not use grey water on food that you're sort of immediately going to eat, but fruit trees and things like that are okay, if that makes sense.
3: It does. It does. Oh, cool. Perfect note to end. You know time's flown. We're done. Like, it's gone. We've got to go.
4: I know. It's amazing.
3: Far out, Anna.
4: Oh, one last tip if
3: go,
4: I can.
3: Go, please.
4: That saves me heaps of spoons.
3: Please do.
4: I hate waiting for a washing machine. Those last 5 minutes always last 12 minutes somehow. I put everything in the washer the night before, and most machines that are 5 years or younger will actually have a delay setting. So you can tell it to be done by 9 a.m. so you can hang stuff out before you head off to work.
3: Oh, interesting. Okay.
4: Saves my spoons.
3: It's up quickly before you go, speaking of quick, what do you think of quick washers?
4: It depends on the level of soil in the clothes, like the level of use.
3: Yep.
4: If they're not really that dirty, do they actually need to be washed in the first place? That's where I go with it.
3: Yep. Fair enough. Fair enough.
4: Jeans, according to Levi's, jeans should only be washed every 10th wear.
3: Yeah, so, I wash jeans sparingly. They go in every now. Yeah, it's the way it should be.
5: Go for a lot of other clothes, yeah, too.
3: All right, Anna.
4: Water as well.
3: Love your work. You too, as always. Yeah. Can't wait till the first Friday of next month and where it will take us. Have a great month. Take care and keep plugging away and working on that awesome handmade quilt of yours. Can't wait to hear more about it and see it too.
4: Thanks so much.
3: Thanks, Anna. Our master of traditional methods made modern, Anna the Urban Nana. We're checking out what's new to watch with our weekend evening's movie man, Ehab Rashid, next.
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3: Yahoo! Time to see what's new and out to watch this weekend on the big screen and at home with our weekend evening's movie man, Ehab Rashid. Hey, yeah, E.
10: Hello, Serene. How are you tonight?
3: Always well. Always good when this time comes around with you. So you're going to take us to the cinema first. Crime action. Mark Wahlberg's in this. David, I think it's Strathairn as opposed to, Strathairn and Nicole Beharie. And it's a crime action movie. This one was hard to get a grab because there's a lot of swearing.
10: There is a lot of swearing in this, correct. This film is called By Any Means, and it is in the same vein as films like Mississippi Burning, A Time to Kill, Black Klansman, movies like that. It's a historical crime drama. It stars Mark Wahlberg, as you mentioned. Also, Yahya Abdul-Mateen II, also Josh Lucas, David Strathairn, as you mentioned, and Giancarlo Esposito, one of our favourite character actors, plays Vernon Dahmer Sr., who is a main character in this. This is kind of a true story, but elements in there have been kind of exaggerated for the dramatic effect of it. So the character that Yahya plays is kind of like a composition of characters. He plays a black FBI agent working in Mississippi during the civil uprising time, and they... There was a big call to get black registered voters during the time, and the character of Vernon Dahmer, he was the head of the NAACP, and his character was offering to basically pay what was called like a tax to vote, where they charged every person $2 to actually register to vote. And a lot of people back then, they just couldn't afford that. So came out and said, I will pay you the ones for all the African-American ones that want to do it. And the Ku Klux Klan was not a big fan of that. So he is killed early on in the story. And they find a lot of pushback by going the legal means. You know, the FBI, Yahya has been sent in to kind of investigate. He plays a character named Wayne Strider. And he is getting a lot of pushback. So basically what happens is the FBI, they call on a connection they've got with organized crime in New York and the Gambino family, a character called Gregory Scarpa. And he's played by Mark Wahlberg, who is, he's wearing a prosthetic nose in this, but he's putting on like a really, authentic mobster mentality. He's basically
3: just
10: a hitman.
3: Not hard for Mark Wahlberg to play.
10: Well, not hard for him to do. He's done that before. And he's like a notorious – his character is real. Like if you want to do a deep dive on his character, there's a lot of information about him as a basically as a button man, as a hitman for the Gambino crime family. And basically the FBI asks him to come to Mississippi to do an investigation to find out who did this his way. So no warrants, no laws, nothing like that. And it becomes kind of like a weird buddy cop movie, with a lot of, intense drama. It is very violent. I'll definitely give it that. But it definitely sticks to an entertaining story, watching these two delve through this area in Mississippi where, like, by today's standards, it's absolutely arcane. The way they've got like whites only stores still at this time, and where black people couldn't go into, and they do a big kind of mention of that in the story. But the fun of the movie is when you're watching these two kind of,

0: Mark Wahlberg with a fish out of water coming out of New York in this area is, there's some fun to be had there. And that's some of the best drama out there usually has moments of levity going throughout it. And this is an entertaining story. It's not long. It's like an hour and 47 minutes. And it feels like a throwback to those kind of movies, that the ones like I mentioned. And the fact that there's real world elements to it, the beginning of the movie starts with like a newsreel of things that were happening during the time at that. And it really sets the tone for what you're about to see. The opening scene with Mark Wahlberg before the credits even start is pretty intense, but it kind of shows the brutality of what you're going to see as the movie continues. And the way the story unfolds, it's entertaining. And there's the best thing about this is, if you want more on it, you can always go online and find out during this period of time, especially about this main this character who was called the Grim Reaper in the terms of the mob. So yeah, interesting and entertaining story, I thought.
1: All right, let's hear a little of the trailer of By Any Means.
2: It's against protocol for me to join you in there.
3: Time for you to leave my shop.
4: You all right? Come here, let me ask you a question.
5: I got it.
2: Get out of the car.
5: We're gonna have some fun with you tonight.
4: You're right, that was fun.
2: You shot a cop.
4: Look around. There's no witness. There's no crime. Let's get out of here.
1: And that's in cinemas if you want to check it out, By Any Means. That is in cinemas. I just don't feel like it's a cinematic experience.
0: It's something that, look, that we want people to go to the movies to watch. Otherwise, they'll stop making movies like this.
1: I know, but this is why I slowed down when I said what I said, because I'm like, this is what we used to do, though. Before streaming, everything was out in cinemas first. That's just the way it went.
0: That's why I hit you up on it as well, to kind of cut it off right there.
1: Leave it.
0: We do want to go with the movies, okay? Yes.
1: But one that I'm probably going to be watching this weekend, I don't know if I'm going to be going to the cinemas, but By Any Means, this next action adventure, it's on Apple TV. It's called Mayday. It's got Ryan Reynolds and Kenneth Branagh. Yeah, this looks like fun.
0: This is fun, Serene. That's a great way to describe it. So Mayday is Apple TV action comedy Cold War adventure buddy movie. And as you mentioned, stars Ryan Reynolds and Kenneth Branagh. It's directed by John Francis Daly and Jonathan Goldstein. And their films, the last two they directed was Dungeons and Dragons and Game Night. Two very entertaining movies. Yeah. They wrote and directed those. They also wrote one of the latest Spider-Man movies. So they've got some great pedigree, and they know how to put an entertaining movie together. It's very funny, and it's packed with, look, the first two thirds of the film is a very entertaining buddy movie where you've got Ryan Reynolds and Kenneth Branagh. I'll give you like the quick synopsis. So Reynolds plays Troy Assassin Kelly, who's essentially over-exaggerated 80s action hero kind of star. This movie's set in 1987, 1 year after Top Gun is released, and that plays a little bit into this movie because Top Gun, it kind of starts off like that. He is an ace pilot, and there's a lot of attention around that movie, which kind of plays later on in the film. He's sent over into Russia to do a spy mission, but gets shot down. And he is saved by the Kenneth Branagh character, Nikolai Ustinov. And you find out pretty quickly that he's former KGB. So Ryan Reynolds thinks he's fallen into behind enemy lines, is behind the trap, and he's in trouble. But you find out pretty quickly that Kenneth Branagh's character is kind of peculiar because he's a Russian former KGB agent, but he's an American fan. He loves American culture. So he's a big fan of their music. He got a bootleg copy of Top Gun and kind of aspired to be that culture. He wants his diner, try McDonald's. And that's a lot of the fun of the movie, is watching him and how sincere he is. And he wants to help Ryan Reynolds, but Reynolds doesn't trust him yet. And a lot of the fun of the movie is getting him to try to convince him to trust him, which eventually happens. And they go on an adventure to kind of escape from Russia, or from the KGB that are chasing them. And they're just trying to get to safe haven. And the first two thirds are very entertaining. There are fight scenes. There's some great dialogue. It's very funny, like I mentioned. The final third turns into a full-blown action epic, which kind of is very, very satisfying the way it's kind of delivered. And Kenneth Branagh, Ryan Reynolds is doing his Ryan Reynolds thing. People that know have seen his movies. Basically, he's Deadpool out of the thing and just wisecracks left, right,
1: like Red Notice as well. I do enjoy him like that, honestly.
0: And he knows that that's his sweet spot, and he's doing that in this film.

0: For me, Kenneth Branagh 100% steals this movie.
1: Right.
0: His peculiar character is just so great. And I love Kenneth Branagh. You know, he's a Shakespearean actor. He's directed movies. He plays Poirot.
1: He's great.
0: He's fantastic. And he's playing a Russian, very empathetic character. You find out a lot about his family in the movie. And you really just want him to succeed because of how nice he is. But because he's a former KGB agent, there's elements of the movie Nobody, where if you've seen Bob Odenkirk, he turns into kind of an action star in this movie, the way he fights, and you just know he's got special training and things, and you just love him throughout. And their chemistry together is the main selling point of the movie. It's why you want to hang out with them.
1: Okay.
0: But the way it's shot and the action that kind of builds up towards a very, you know, fun and satisfying climax is exactly what you want from this kind of movie. Like, this is definitely one of Apple's better films. They do, like I've mentioned here so many times, how much I love the content on Apple. They have had some duds movies-wise. They've had some great ones as well. This is one of their most entertaining ones that I've seen so far. And I'm definitely, it's one of those movies that I'm definitely going to watch again. It's rewatchable. It's
1: oh, great.
0: Like, there's sight gags. There's things going on that I know that I missed. And there's like noticeable faces, like one of my favorite directors, Clark Johnson, who's from The Wire. He shows up as a cameo, like a little co-star in the beginning, and I noticed this straight away. And you notice little actors and things pop up throughout, and it's fun. It's just a really fun Cold War adventure. Set in the 80s, the soundtrack is awesome. And, yeah, I can't – I was surprised by how much I really enjoyed it.
1: All right, cool. Yeah, let's hear a little bit of the trailer of Mayday.
2: Good, you have not died.
3: Who are you? Why am I tied to the bed?
2: So that you would not move during the surgery.
3: What do you mean, surgery?
2: In your leg, I repaired an artery. You screamed a lot, but that is my fault because I do not have proper anesthesia.
3: Okay. What is with all the American stuff?
2: This may shock you. I admire your country very much. Your democracy, your culture and your films, and your food. I have never had McDonald's, but I suspect I would love it.
3: Is that right? As you can imagine, I really need to get going. I am behind enemy lines.
4: American.
1: Okay. Yes, you can. You it's pick fine. It up very quickly. That is on Apple TV if you want to check that out. Mayday. And Ehab brings us a hidden gem tonight, which you can rent on multiple places online. Death to Smoochie. You almost murdered me when I told you I have not heard of Death to Smoochie. It's 90s, is it? And I did
0: almost take your head off. Yeah,
1: you did almost take my head off.
0: I'm sorry about that. I get kind of passionate about these
1: things. I understand. This is why we're here. This is why we talk to you about movies every week. So,
0: well, this
1: for the uninitiated.
0: Yes, for the people who haven't heard, Death to Smoochie is a 2002 very dark satirical comedy. And the reason I brought it up, the movie came out recently in the States called Buddy. I don't know if anyone's heard of it, which is kind of like a Barney character, children's TV character. But the film is a horror movie, but it's kind of marketed as a kid's movie. So there was a lot of news coming out of the US this week that they're parents wanted their money back because they didn't realize all the gore that was about to see. So it started making me think of the genre movie like that, where they kind of juxtapose violence against it. And I automatically remember Death to Smoochie. And then I started asking a lot of people, like friends on my chat, I even talked to you, and not a lot of people had heard of this. And I was very kind of surprised by why not. It is a fantastic satirical takedown of the children's television industry in America. I'll give you a quick some quick facts about it. It's directed by Danny DeVito, who did this film right after Matilda, so he was kind of hot at the time. Also stars Robin Williams and Edward Norton, Catherine Keener. Danny DeVito does star in it as well. John Stewart's in this, Harvey Fierstein. The reason this movie kind of did not hit, or it's not part of the zeitgeist, people know, it was absolutely eviscerated by critics when it came out in 2002. Absolutely terrible. The major critics in America tore it to shreds. They didn't understand the satire that was going on. They thought it was obscene. They thought it was over the top. I love this kind of movie where you see a premise that's stuck to so well that you can't help but just get very entertained by it. And the selling point in this film is Robin Williams and Ed Norton's character. Robin Williams plays Rainbow Randolph, is kind of a TV personality for kids' TV. But in his personal life, he's basically an alcoholic, corrupt, cynical, foul-mouthed egomaniac. And this film is very dark. It's rated R. There's a lot of swearing. The violence is cartoonish. But it's if you get offended easily, maybe not check this out, because Robin Williams, when I say
1: yeah,
0: the energy's turned up to
1: 11. It's like his stand-up comedy

0: if you, yeah.
1: I like that, but seeing him do this, because you never see him play a villain, like to this level, where he's so over the top. He goes into the way his arc of hitting bottom in this movie, from where he starts off as the darling of the network and gets so desperate, that is so much fun of the movie. But then you get a counterpoint of Ed Norton's character, who at the time had just made American History X, Primal Fear. Like, he was kind of a big name. So there was a lot of potential for this, because they loved the script, and Danny DeVito directing and that kind of comedy. He did War of the Roses as well. He had some clout. So when it came out and flopped, they were devastated by it. But since, it's gained a massive cult following, I think, online. If you go on YouTube and look up Death to Smoochie, you'll see dedication videos constantly from film fans that have discovered it.
0: Okay.
1: And it is the story of how Ed Norton's character, who is the epitome of, he's a cold glass of milk, basically. Everything is nutrition, everything is for the kids, nothing's corporate. And his over-the-top innocence in the movie is kind of like what keeps you steady throughout. His, with the counteracting of Robin Williams' insanity. And they're all driving to get to this point of he's trying to make the industry cleaner. And what's really fun about it is how they incorporate a criminal organization around the children's thing. So the reason they put on ice shows is so the mob can make a cut of the merchandising. That's the reason they do it. So it's got nothing to do with the kids. It's got to do with corporate. And this is a takedown of corporate marketing and sponsorship and merchandising. That's what this it's satirizing. Mm. And it's done in an evilishly delicious way. The way Danny DeVito shoots, there's a lot of fast cuts and zooms, and people that know his movies will know what I'm talking about. He's got like a certain style, and he sticks to it here. And it's just, it's evil fun. This is a massive guilty pleasure for me. I love this kind of movie. And when I found out that there was some talk about this character Buddy, I thought, why not? Just, they're talking about this kind of character. I'll give you guys a movie that you could find online right now that is very entertaining. And it's definitely built a massive cult following. So Death to Smoochie is 10 out of 10 for me. This is my kind of gold.
0: Let's hear a little of the trailer.
2: Meet Randolph Smiley. He once was rich. He once was famous. And he once was sane.
3: 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Yes, oh, yes, he is.
4: 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I'm homeless.
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6: 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I've been shot! Dumb enough!
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10: Waiter!
11: My body was barely cold and you went to work for the Rhino.
10: I gotta eat, don't I?
2: The only way to take back his career is to take down his replacement.
0: Oh man, you really have to miss those early 2000 trailers, the voiceover. Death to Smoochie, it's a hidden gem Ehab has brought us tonight. You can rent that on multiple places online if you look it up. If you feel like going into the cinemas, you feel like a crime action based on true, characters at least.
1: Semi-true.
0: You can check out By Any Means in the cinema. Or if you're going to be like me, tomorrow night, I will be watching Mayday on Apple TV with Ryan Reynolds and Kenneth Branagh. Ehab, you have a great weekend. You will watch loads more by the time we hit you up again next week. Thanks a lot.
1: Thank you so much. Have a great night, sir. I'll talk to you next week. Bye.
0: Movies and TV enthusiast Ehab Rashid. Our tech update is next with Dr. Erica Mealy.
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0: It's Tech with Erica Mealy. Hi.
14: Hello. How are you going, Serene?
0: I'm really well, thank you. This first one you've brought us tonight, a GPS glitching across the US by as much as 33 feet, Erica.
14: Yes,
0: and 33 feet.
14: Yeah, 10 metres for those of us that work in the metric system.
0: Yeah, yeah.
14: But

0: So this is a report based on what actually happened last year. They've done all the kind of, forensic analysis of all the data, and they've found that yes, there was a solar flare and a solar storm, and it was actually far enough disrupted in different areas that it could crash, autonomous cars or various other kinds of planes and trains and automobiles. And
1: Oh
0: the reason
1: dear.
0: people are very interested in it at the moment is we're kind of in a bit of a solar storm kind of area again. And I think a lot of us just assume that GPS is GPS, like it's not wrong. It doesn't change its accuracy. But yes, it can be out. So there was this one and one in May 24 that were both humongous problems and actually sort of had, long-ranging effects, up to $500 million worth of either damage or lost production or lost time and those sorts of things. But even a quick Google today was saying that there's been some suspected solar disruptions to GPS's in even Jetstar planes in Australia.
1: How long did this one last? Do we know?
0: That's a good question. I don't believe it was a hugely long outage, but it was more the size of the outage that they were looking at. And I think this is sort of one of the first times where we've really got to understand what's happened and why it actually has caused the problems it has. But it's also the kind of thing that it's not uniformly effective. It's different areas in a certain band of latitude get really out, and then others are not quite as out. So it's, yeah, I can't see exactly how long it was, but definitely something that probably I don't think we really expected that to happen.
1: Wouldn't, but at the same time, when it does, and I mean, it's not something that happens often, thank goodness. It's an outlier, but these things are gonna, happen.
0: It is, and it's really the case that we don't expect that kind of
1: That's right.
0: incorrectness. And okay, maybe it told us to take the wrong street. That's probably not too bad for us. But yes, if we're navigating, trains and planes and autonomous cars and those kinds of things, it really is quite a worry how, vulnerable we are to these different kinds of things.
1: Yeah. We are. We are indeed.
0: Indeed.
1: Indeed.
0: Interesting.
1: Yeah. But
0: And speaking of space.
1: yes, speaking of space, I don't know. So
0: I got your story that you're like, Erica,
1: I
0: why?
1: know. That's I'm looking at this going, making cookies from plastic bottles. Is this for
0: Yeah,
1: human
0: totally.
1: consumption? No, it's for animal consumption. But is that still okay?
0: Well, no, it's not for animal consumption.
1: Isn't
0: It well,
1: it?
0: it's not for anyone yet. So what
1: What do
0: it
1: you mean
0: is
1: yet? Oh my, okay, go on.
0: So this particular one, so the in the American Chemical Society's recent meeting, there's been a group of scientists who've actually presented a sort of a series of or as a process, I think, to use microbes to break down PET plastic. So we know we have a lot of PET plastic. It's quite a large problem. It's the standard we use in, beverage bottles and things like that. And so what they're actually saying with this is, for instance, if we had someone on the moon or deep space or colonizing Mars or even, submarines that can't come up very often, then creating a way to make that waste useful is really great. And so someone had the really, like, it feels like an obvious jump, but when you look at it, it's not so much to go from plastic is carbon based and food is carbon based, so how do we turn the plastic into food? And so they used different types of yeast to turn the plastic into proteins, vitamins, and flavorings. And then they actually, produce this out the other end, turns into proteins, fats, and acids, and then they add fiber and starch, and now you've got cookies, which is 3D printed.
1: It's
0: So
1: 3D
0: they've
1: printed as well.
0: they extrude it through a 3D printer. The researchers themselves said they haven't conducted human tests, but they smell delicious and they would eat them if they were in a situation with limited food options.
1: Okay, better than microplastics, I guess, then.
0: Probably more nutritious, yeah. I'd imagine. I mean, it's not the rigging endorsement. It's not going to get any kind of Michelin stars there, but it is a step in the right direction. I think useful ways to try and be more sustainable or at least deal with the problems we've already created is an interesting way to do it. And yes, if we were going to put humans into an area where they, you know, may not have access to the agricultural lands that we love here in Australia. Quite possibly. This could be, you know, in a limited food option environment, could sustain people. So, yeah, microbites. Made from plastic.
1: Made from plastic. Okay. That's something we're talking space and in the future there. Let's go back a little bit, but while still using tech, and I reckon this next one's something I might want for my teenage daughter, or maybe even many of this generation where everything is very instant, that instant gratification, everything is, you know, from deliveries that come same day, overnight. Everything is instant.
0: Texts
1: that's
0: and everything.
1: It. Tell us about this. It almost sounds like it's a complete contradiction to itself. A carrier pigeon app texting technology.
0: Absolutely. So, I feel like it's become almost like a series within a series for us, talking about these, you know, trying to slow life down, introducing the old landlines again and dumb phones and all these sorts of things.
1: But this still keeps us on a device. So that's why I'm like, teenage girl, okay, the device is still there. But hey, try this app where you send a message and it'll take a while to get there.
0: The appeal apparently is that it slows the communication down. So there's some very wise people who feel that without friction in the environment, in the world, humans tend to struggle because we get overwhelmed with all of the stimulus around us. So we need more friction. And this instant messaging, instant replies is just too fast. And so, you know, back in the day, if they were to send a carrier pigeon from, you know, Manhattan to London, it'd be at least a day if the pigeon arrived. And so they've taken that model. And instead of, for instance, you know, the pigeon, unfortunately, you know, we're all about animal ethics. We don't actually want any harm to come to these pigeons. But our digital pigeons actually have a 0.2% chance of just never turning up. but they say, well, that's okay, because it takes the expected, you know, it's going to be there straight away. Apparently slower, riskier and costlier, because it's like 99 cents per message.
1: Wow.
0: Actually has this kind of appeal. So there's a story about this couple who live in Manhattan, and you know, she's actually said some things are actually better when they're worse. And so instead of the texts being instant, they take up to 8 minutes if they turn up. And so, but they feel like the waiting and, you know, the expectation about, wonder if she didn't get it. And so it's added this intrigue into the app. And there's now 75,000 people on the Carrier Pidge app. But there's another one called Roost, and it doesn't just have pigeons. It has, I think they said, like 1,000 different animals, and you can actually pick it, and it will tell you the speeds. So you could pick a snail, or you could pick a carrier penguin, or, and again, 99 cents to send the message like we did back in the day where, you know, you'd pay per message. Per message. So you really only said the things that were super important and you said it in as few characters as possible.
1: Oh my goodness. You know what you've reminded me of, Erica? When mobile phones first sort of started to come out. I remember we in

0: my friend group because of to avoid the cost of having us of text messages. One of us, or like this hack started to kind of come through where we would start sending like voice messages to each other for free. So, and you dial in like a particular number and then you would like, you'd call it and the person's left you a message and then you'd, you know, dial another different number, four digits or something, leave them a message. So we found a hack around not having to pay the whatever, 99 cents.
1: or like the one that was allegedly around a little bit more recently where they had the 1-800 reverse or whatever it was.
0: That's right.
1: And so the kids worked out that it'd give you a moment to say, you know, do you want to accept the call from name?
0: Yeah.
1: And so the challenge then was the kid would say where they were and who they were. He's like, hey, mum, it's so-and-so. Can you come pick me up from Cavill? And to try and get it in the short thing. So then you didn't have to pay for the message.
0: That's right.
1: So the naughty teenager managed to get home without having to worry.
0: That's right. And last thought, just very quickly, last thought before I let you go on this one with this carrier pigeon app, is the idea that you're sending this message and, yeah, the other person on the other side, obviously both have to have the app in order to receive it. Oh my God, yes. How tempting is it to not then just send them a message saying, hey, heads up?
1: A real message. I sent you a message. Tell me if you get it.
0: That's it. You'd have to break that habit. Oh, Erica.
1: Yes, we would. You would. But yes, you can pick an Italian snail that only does 1 mile per hour, if you like, wow, in the Pidge app.
0: But it's taking off, you're saying, because people want to slow down.
1: Well, that's it. 650,000 people have the what was the second app? The Roost app.
0: Mm.
1: 650,000 people have downloaded it. And yeah, you pick your animal and the speed, and then they sort of do the transmission based on the speed of the animal. So you could pick a blue jay at 19 miles an hour or a common loon, which I would just pick for the name alone.
0: Oh, Erica, technology to help us slow down, not speed up. Always wonderful speaking with you. Can't wait till the next fortnight rolls around, Erica, slowly. Till then, take care.
1: Slowly. Indeed. You have a nice slow weekend, Sarine.
0: Thanks a lot, Erica. Dr. Erica Mealy there, our computer science lecturer from UniSC. Carrier pigeon app. I wonder how Suzanne Hill would feel about that. Nightlife preview up after the news. What do you reckon?
2: I'm up for that.
0: I'm up for that too. I'm curious.
2: Just speaking of saving money, and this isn't really to do with modern technology, but when I lived in London, I had these friends, and there was this mysterious phone at their house, and no bill ever arrived for it. No one had a clue who owned this phone. But so what we do, if anyone needed to call home to Australia, make any kind of international call, you'd go over to their house, and you could sit on this phone for hours to the other side of the world, literally. A bill never arrived.
0: Jackpot.
2: Isn't that beautiful?
0: It's jackpot. What's coming up?
2: Hey, we are going to talk about the history of the alphabet.
0: Yay.
2: We are going to talk about the elimination of trachoma in Australia as a public health concern. We're going to talk to somebody who is remembering riding 3,000 kilometres on a camel for the bicentenary back in 1988. Mighty Challenge. We'll talk to the US. And I've got a new game I want to play right at the end of the show. We're trying to bring the nightlife family together via the things they have in common.
3: ABC News with Andrew Kaloupas. Two people have been rescued from a hydropower tunnel in Nepal 9 days after devastating floods hit the country. South Asia correspondent Rachel Clayton has more from Kathmandu.
4: There are roughly 7 hydropower sites where thousands of crew from Nepal, China and India have been working tirelessly to pull out survivors. Two of them were pulled out in the past hour or so. It is a miraculous story of survival. The two people that were rescued, Kabir Mahajan, a 45-year-old mechanical supervisor, and Sanjay Sah, a 30-year-old foreman and mechanic. The video of them being pulled from these tunnels, from the mud, from deep underground, is something that is really going to spur on these rescue workers to try to get to the other hundreds of people they believe are trapped underground.
3: A total fire ban is in place for Greater Sydney tomorrow, with hot and windy conditions pushing the fire danger rating to extreme. The ban comes into effect at midnight tonight, with the Rural Fire Service warning dangerous fire.

0: Fire conditions are forecast. Residents are being urged to check their bushfire plans and make sure their properties are fire ready. No fires can be lit in the open during the ban, and all fire permits will be suspended. Indonesian authorities have warned that out-of-control wildfires burning in parts of the country could escalate this month. A toxic haze is spreading across parts of Southeast Asia, as Indonesia correspondent Tim Swanston explains.
1: Now, millions of people have been affected. The air quality as well has gone well beyond the hazardous air quality index, or well beyond that hazardous rating on the air quality index. 50,000 people across Indonesia have been admitted for respiratory infections. Thousands have been hospitalised, and we're really seeing widespread impacts. In fact, there's been thousands of schools in the area that have been forced to close because the air is just too thick and it's not safe for those children to be going to school.
0: Federal Health Minister Mark Butler says there's no easy fix to tackle the rapidly growing number of aged care patients stuck in public hospitals. More than 3,700 aged care patients are languishing in public hospitals across the country, according to figures collated by the states and territories. At a meeting of health ministers today, states and territories have called on the Commonwealth to do more to address the issue, including releasing more aged care packages. Mr. Butler says demand is unprecedented.
2: We increased the number of home care packages last year by 25%. Even with that increase, there's still more and more demand. But frankly, it is difficult for us to increase the number of packages by more than that level and essentially run into labour supply constraints.
0: A North Queensland grazier has been found guilty of gunning down his neighbours at Bogie, southwest of Bowen, amid a dispute over missing livestock. Chloe Chamicki reports.
3: Mervyn and Marie Schwartz and her son Graham Tye were shot dead at the gate of Young's Cattle Station in August 2022. Marie's other son, Ross Tye, escaped the shooting with a bullet wound and raised the alarm. 63-year-old Darryl Young had pleaded not guilty to three counts of murder and one count of attempted murder in the Supreme Court trial in Townsville. After 4 weeks of evidence and 15 hours of deliberation, the jury returned a unanimous guilty verdict on three counts of murder, and after further deliberation, found Young guilty of attempted murder by a majority verdict. Young will be sentenced on Monday.
0: A sexual violence roundtable has been held in Sydney as the New South Wales government tries to tackle alarming rates of sexual assaults involving young people. The meeting was called after a 13-year-old boy and two 14-year-old boys were charged over the alleged sexual assault of a girl, in Sydney's East last month. Experts have been asked to identify practical steps to address sexual violence by teenage boys against teenage girls. New South Wales Women's Safety Commissioner Hannah Tonkin says the meeting was only a first step.
4: We're seeing a concerning rise in sexual violence by teenage boys against teenage girls. So today's roundtable was an urgent measure to bring together experts to identify concrete steps that we can take to address this problem. We had really robust discussions. It's just a first step.
0: That's the latest from ABC News. For more news at any time, head to our website at abc.net.au/news.
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9: Hello, nightlifers. Welcome to Friday night. We've got lots of interesting conversations coming up for you, ranging from the alphabet to camels. Now, a few weeks ago in the history quiz, we learnt that the letter J was a late addition to what we know as the alphabet. This has prompted us to go in search of someone who can tell us a little bit about the history of those 26 letters that we interact with all day, every day. For example, where does the word alphabet itself come from? You will find out very shortly. And then a good news story for you, something nice to have in a world that seems full of bad news. That's the official declaration that Australia has eliminated the bacterial eye infection trachoma as a public health problem. We'll talk with Professor Hugh Taylor, who worked with Fred Hollows for many years on the campaign to reduce trachoma's occurrence in Indigenous communities. We're going to revisit the Great Australian Camel Race, which took place in 1988 as part of Australia's bicentennial celebrations. We're going to talk to someone who travelled 3,000 kilometres by camel from Alice Springs to the Gold Coast. Later in the show, we'll play the Mighty Challenge. And then towards the end of the show, based on some interesting chats that we had in our history quiz last week, in which many of you shared something about yourselves, we're going to attempt, it's a bit experimental this, but we're going to attempt to connect the Nightlife family together via some of the things that we have in common. I will explain more later. I very much hope that you will stick around tonight.

0: It's Nightlife, ABC Radio, Suzanne Hill with you. Well, one of the first things that we learn at school, of course, is our ABC. Learning the alphabet's fundamental to being able to read and write. And from a young age, of course, it's drilled into us both at home and at school. So it's safe to assume you know it. But how much do you know about the alphabet that we use every day? Well, a few weeks ago, our history quiz on Sunday night was on the letter J. It turned out J was actually a later addition to the alphabet. And that got us thinking more about the origins of the letters, their shapes, and the order that they come in. So we've invited Professor Ingrid Piller, a distinguished professor of applied linguistics at Macquarie University, to help us unravel the history of the alphabet. Hello, Ingrid. Welcome back to Nightlife.
1: Hi, Suzanne. How are you?
0: And Ingrid, the last time you were on the show, you told us that the first foreign language that you learned was Latin. And it is indeed from the Romans that we get our English alphabet, isn't it?
1: That's right. And that's because the Romans were so influential across Europe and they had all this cultural knowledge when, like, English was still a completely illiterate society. But, you know, the Romans didn't actually invent the alphabet.
0: So who did?
1: Well, we don't actually know. So the invention of writing itself is amazingly complex and one of the great achievements of humanity is because writing is this time travel technology, right? It allows us to kind of communicate across time and space. And so writing was invented at least three times across history. We know that it was invented in ancient Mesopotamia around 5,000 years ago, that it was invented again in China around 3,000 years ago, and that it was also invented in Mesoamerica around 1,000 years ago. So there were these three independent inventions, but then, like, it spread as a technology of humanity and different writing systems influenced each other. So let's go back to ancient Mesopotamia, because essentially that's where our story starts. So that's the time when, you know, farming was invented, agriculture was invented, the first cities started to be built. And once you have these kinds of complex societies, you need to keep records, right? So you need to know, like, I don't know, how many bushels of corn have been harvested somewhere. How much taxes has someone paid? So literally writing started as kind of a spreadsheet technology to keep track of all these agricultural products and all these processes that came with urbanization. And now imagine, I mean, this is something that we can't really imagine today, but imagine writing has never existed. All we have is spoken language. So how do you actually put something into the visual dimension? Now, the alphabet actually matches letters to sounds. But that is really quite abstract. So that's not how it started. So humans didn't first think, we can break up our speech into

0: a processes of sounds, one sound after the other, essentially, and that can be processed by letters and represented by letters. So they started with what I think everyone would do. They started with images, like, you know, an ear of corn. That was like the first symbols.
1: Or like the hieroglyphics in Egypt.
0: Correct, exactly. And so they started with these symbols. They became increasingly abstract. But you can imagine the problem with symbols because, you know, there are so many words in our language and abstraction just goes so far and drawing symbols goes only so far. And so it went very far. And but then there are words that you can really not abstract. I mean, for instance, think of the pronoun I. Like referring to me as Ingrid Pilla. And, you know, if you use the word I, it refers to you as Suzanne Hill and so on and so forth. So how do you actually draw that? Mm. Impossible, right? And so what the ancient Egyptians then did with their hieroglyphs was they used a word like I, the thing that we have in our heads to, you know, that gives us vision as a symbol for the pronoun, because it has the same sound.
1: Aha.
0: So you are drawing the shape of an eye, the eye that we use to see, but then it doesn't mean vision or seeing or you know, the organ for vision anymore. It actually means the personal pronoun.
1: Ingrid Pilla is here, Distinguished Professor of Applied Linguistics at Macquarie University. Goodness me. And so how long does it take, you know, before something like the hieroglyphic system in Egypt turned into something that we would recognize as the alphabet of today?
0: Yeah, it really takes thousands of years, literally. And we don't know 100% whether hieroglyphs then turned into the alphabet, but there probably is a connection because the earliest letters that we have that later turn into the Greek and the Latin alphabet are actually in the Sinai area. And there we finally see the letters of the alphabet or the precursors. And for instance, the famous thing that the letter I actually is in the shape of the head of an ox. That's what we first saw on in Sinai. And then from there, through the Phoenicians and the Greeks, it came to the Romans.
1: So what the Romans then produced as the alphabet was very much inherited from all of these other cultures.
0: Correct, correct. Except every transition from one language to the other, the alphabet had to change because all our languages have sort of different sounds, right? And they are pronounced in different ways. And so people took the technology of writing, this really crucial invention that, you know, a sound is represented by a letter shape that is so revolutionary. And so they took this revolutionary knowledge, but then they had to adapt it to their various languages because, you know, all our languages have different sounds and are pronounced in different ways. And so that it still makes sense in the Latin language, for instance, it had to be somewhat adapted. And then that happened again when it was taken over into English. So we use sort of what we've taken from other cultures and other languages, but adapted it to our own language.
1: So is the areas in which what we would now know as the Latin alphabet, I mean, I'm thinking English, Spanish, French, is it kind of roughly overlaid with where the Roman Empire was 2,000 years ago?
0: Correct. I mean, that's how it started, except, of course, then later on we have developments like colonialism and everything. So essentially the Latin alphabet has now spread across the world to places where the Romans never went. Like, I mean, think about Australia, for instance, as an example.
1: All right. And so the English language then, I mean, was that due to the kind of the Roman invasion of the UK that effectively we inherited that alphabet?
0: Yeah, not so much the Roman invasion, because actually

0: dialects to England that turned into the English language. By the time those arrived, the Romans had left. However, although the Roman Empire was in decline, Roman knowledge was still so prestigious, and then it became associated with Christianity. So the first written documents that we have in England aren't actually written in English. They are mostly Latin documents. So they are documents like histories, for instance, kind of religious texts that are all written in Latin. And so by the time the English language started to be written, because that's also a question of prestige and power and like knowledge. So for the longest time, knowledge was associated with Latin. And so we have all these documents, and then it's taken over into English, and we start to write English. Similar to English today as a global language. I mean, so much knowledge in the world today, like all of science pretty much, is associated with English. And so English itself becomes this powerful language. And back then, English was really not at all where it is today. It was this spoken language that was really the language of peasants and kind of a backward language. And so slowly it clawed its way up and took over the letters from the Romans and from all those Latin documents that were used by the priests and the powerful and the kings and so on and so forth.
1: Ingrid Piller is here, Distinguished Professor of Applied Linguistics at Macquarie University. Now, I know the Romans only wrote in what we would call capital letters. So how did that differentiation between a capital letter and a lowercase letter emerge?
0: That's super interesting because it shows us how technology really also influences writing. So the Romans did a lot of writing in, they wrote in stone. I mean, many of their famous documents, they are chiseled in stone. So there's really something, if you're chiseling, that's your writing technology, then there is something to be said for straight lines. And another important writing that's very famous, the cuneiform of the ancient Sumerians, for instance, that was actually pressed in mud. And so they used like stencils pressed in mud. That gives us different forms. And so we're taking over the Roman alphabet, which is really very much this technology in stone, if you will. But then there's more and more writing on parchment and more handwriting throughout the Middle Ages. And that's very different. So when you're writing by hand with a quill, with one of those feather quills, you actually don't want to break your writing all the time and have one letter separate from the other. You kind of want to achieve flow. And so you get this kind of cursive writing. And so the writing style becomes rounder and rounder. So essentially, I mean, that's a bit of a simplification, but essentially the small letters are like smaller and more rounded and connected forms of the capital letters that we took over from the Romans.
1: Now, I have a question from Tony who says, is there a reason why the Chinese didn't incorporate an alphabet into their language?
0: Well, yes and no. So they developed historically a different form of writing. So in a way, the Chinese script developed similar to the Egyptian hieroglyphs. And so that's like, it starts with all these semantic representations of words and meanings, but then gets like additional sound markers, like I explained with the I, I for the pronoun I. It gets those sound markers and it gets grammatical markers so that, for instance, you can distinguish between a noun and a verb. Think about if you represent something like mouth, and then you can also use it to represent speak or talk. But you add like an additional marker that shows now this is actually the verb speak. It's no longer the noun mouth. So that's how the Chinese writing developed. And it's just a different form of writing. And sometimes I think we think

0: that alphabetic writing is the best type of writing, but that's not actually true. I mean, it's just like it developed differently, right? And it's a different form of writing. The time when kind of having a script like Chinese became a bit of a disadvantage was when technology changed yet again at the beginning of in the late 19th, early 20th century, when typewriters were invented as a writing technology. And for a typewriter, of course, the alphabet is like a really good technology because you have 26 different signs, and that makes a huge difference as opposed to like having thousands of characters, right? How do you place that on a keyboard? So, in that sense, because of the keyboard technology, many languages at that time who didn't use the Latin alphabet at the time, they switched over. And there was a time when there was also discussion in China that they almost switched to the Latin alphabet. Even today, there is the pinyin system as a kind of support system, but they didn't switch. And wow, good thing, because you know what? Technology has changed again. And now with all the predictive, digital prediction that we have, Chinese actually becomes almost faster to write than alphabetic writing because the machine, in a sense, predict what comes next. And so we can almost argue that English writing becomes a bit more like symbolic writing because we no longer, when we kind of, you know, type something, you don't even type the full word anymore because you get your text prediction. And so you start with something and already gives you the whole word. And so that's why actually script writing in the Chinese tradition almost gets faster. So technology is really everything.
1: That is so interesting to think that they flirted with changing but ended up not. If they had, I'm sure they would have been kicking themselves. Ingrid Piller is here, Distinguished Professor of Applied Linguistics at Macquarie University. Thank you for that question, Tony. Very interesting. So, Ingrid, if we go back to English, when was the 26 characters, when was that alphabet fully formed? Because I understand J and U were late additions.
0: That's right. So, as I said, whenever an alphabet or the Latin alphabet was taken over into a new language, there were some problems because there were some sounds that, you know, Latin didn't have and the other way around. And so, for instance, good example in the English language is the TH, for instance, which is a sound that doesn't exist in Latin, and for that, for a long time, there was actually a runic sign that was used because the precursors of the English language, the various Germanic dialects, they had their own alphabet, Futhark. There was this runic writing system, and so part of early English or the precursors of English were actually sometimes written in runic letters. However, the runic alphabet was really, it really never took off quite broadly. And so it was mostly like esoteric knowledge, like shamans or, you know, priests, so ceremonial purposes, essentially. So it never became like a big thing. But some of its letters were then incorporated into English. So medieval English, by the time it starts to be written in the Latin alphabet, also incorporated this this special letter for the TH. And then later it actually dropped it because it wasn't in Latin. So that was there for a while and then got dropped. So essentially it all got fixed at the end of the Middle Ages. So while they were still writing with pen and papers and all those scribes in monasteries doing things, they all had their each individual style, and writing was a bit more like an art form. But then, of course, the printing press was invented in the 15th century. And printing, again, technology, importance of technology, there you no longer want all these individual variations. The beauty of the printing press is that now you can actually spread your printed documents across the country. It becomes an industry. You want readers. So, A, that's when literacy takes off and when we actually

0: really start to teach the masses how to read and write, because you want actually readers for a product that you can produce, books. So books become a product, but you also want the convenience of, not having so many different letters. You don't want a whole lot of variation. And so that's when the alphabet really gets quite fixed. A funny story, we talk about, about capital letters and small letters. We also call them lowercase and uppercase. And the reason for that is that the printers had the capital letters, the shapes for the capital letters that they used in their printing presses, they had them in the lower drawers. And the capital letters, they had them in the upper drawers. So
1: that is
0: we have
1: great.
0: Lowercase, the things from that the are in the lower drawers.
1: And the upper. Now, Ingrid, I've probably only got time for one more question because we need to go in a couple of minutes. But just tell us finally where we get the word alphabet from.
0: That's from the Greeks, actually. So the Greeks were these important intermediaries between the Sinai script and the Phoenician alphabet and the Roman alphabet. So they were in between, and the Romans took the alphabet over, took the idea really over from the Greeks. And for the Greeks, alphabet is the first two letters of the alphabet, literally alpha, beta. So AB. So essentially alphabet means AB.
1: That's very simple when you look at it that way. Yes, AB.
0: And
1: if,
0: for sure.
1: If we'd made it a very long line. What is C? What's the next letter in the Greek alphabet?
0: Alpha, beta, gamma, delta.
1: Oh, it's gamma. They don't even have a C. Yes. Mm-hmm. So if we kept going, it would have been the alphabet gamma. But thankfully we stopped at alphabet.
0: Yeah, so ABC, I think, three elements in English is exactly the same thing. So if you call it alphabet, it's just two AB, but ABC, I think, is the same idea.
1: Yeah. Hey, Ingrid, that's so interesting. I think we probably kept you chatting for another half an hour. Alas, time is against
0: us. For sure. There's so much to say.
1: All right. And thank you so much, Ingrid, for being here to chat through the history of the alphabet with us. There's Ingrid Piller. Ingrid's a distinguished professor of applied linguistics at Macquarie University. Yeah, very interesting, isn't it? You are on Nightlife on ABC Radio. Very shortly, we'll let back in some of the people. We are very gracious of us to let them back in who've been listening to the Rugby League on this Friday night. And then in another half an hour or so, we'll get back all the people who've been following the AFL. If you are interested, Geelong defeated Carlton 14-23, 107 to 11-8. Carlton 11-8, 74. Also, still to come in this hour, we're going to talk about the elimination of trachoma as a public health concern in Australia. That's something that we're going to do in just a few minutes' time here on Nightlife.

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2: Hello, nightlifers, particularly those of you joining in after coverage of the Rugby League on ABC Radio on this Friday night. Now, you've joined us. We've just been talking about the history of the alphabet. If you missed it, you'll be able to catch up on the podcast tomorrow or listen back to the whole show also tomorrow. But very shortly for you, a good news story, not something we get that much of these days, but we're going to talk about the official declaration that Australia has eliminated the bacterial eye infection trachoma as a public health problem here in Australia. Professor Hugh Taylor will be my guest. He's someone who worked with Fred Hollows for many, many years on that particular problem. We're going to go, not camel racing, but camel trekking after the latest news. Our writer tonight is somebody who took part in 1988 as in this what was called the Great Australian Camel Race, 3,000 kilometres by camel from Alice Springs to the Gold Coast. And Jill Colwell's, well, it's a children's book that she's written about it, but she's going to take us back there and tell us a bit about it. We've got the Mighty Challenge coming up. We will be heading to the US, so I very much hope that you can stick around with me here on Nightlife tonight. We'll talk trachoma in just a couple of minutes. This is Dua Lipa. It's called Be The One.

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1: This is Nightlife with Suzanne Hill.
0: Well, if you live with vision loss, and I know that many people in our Nightlife audience do, you know it can have a huge impact on your sense of independence, your health, your work, and your quality of life. It's disturbing to know that a bacterial infection of the eyes that was eminently treatable was a widespread cause of blindness here in Australia for many, many years. I'm talking about trachoma, which could be treated via antibiotics or surgery for more advanced cases. Well, I promised you a good news story, and the story is that in May of this year, the World Health Organization declared that Australia has finally eliminated trachoma as a public health problem. This is thanks to the efforts of people like Melbourne Laureate Professor Emeritus Hugh Taylor, founder of the Centre for Eye Research Australia and the Indigenous Eye Health Unit at Melbourne University, and who carried the trachoma prevention work of Fred Hollows forward for the last 5 decades. And Hugh joins me here on Nightlife tonight. Hello, Hugh. Welcome to the show.
4: Well, thank you very much, Suzanne. It's a pleasure to be with you.
0: When we say eliminated as a public health

0: problem. What does that mean exactly?
1: What WHO has set as a criteria is the rate of active trachoma in young children under the age of 15 as being less than 5%, and the rate of the interned eyelashes or trichiasis that leads to blindness as being less than 1 in 500 people over the age of 15. And that's so that trachoma, there may still be an occasional person with it, but not enough to lead to a frequent cause of blindness.
0: It has been a long journey and one that you've been involved with for many, many years. So take us back to how you got involved in working to prevent trachoma. I think it was back in 1976, so we're talking 50 years ago.
1: That's right, it was 50 years. Well, it was a little bit by mistake. I was training as an ophthalmologist, one of the senior surgeons would go off to the Solomon Islands for 2 weeks once a year, and I'd hoped he would ask me to go along. He would take one of the trainees along with him. But he took somebody else, and so I bumped into Fred Holleson and said, and Fred was doing, would go up and spend a long weekend at Bourke about 3 or 4 times a year. I said, Fred, can I come up and spend a weekend with you? He said, oh, Taylor, we'll see. And then a month or so later, I got this phone call from him. Hey, Taylor, we need you in Port Augusta on the 19th of May. And he was starting this National Trachoma and Eye Health Program. And so I went and worked with that for a couple of weeks. And then he said, come back and spend some more time. So I spent almost a year as the assistant director to Fred on this nationwide program examining Aboriginal and also non-Indigenous people, looking at trachoma and other eye conditions as well. And that really, I say I was led astray by Fred at a tender age, and I've been astray ever since.
0: So, look, why had trachoma become such a problem?
1: Well, it wasn't... it's a long story. I mean, every animal species has its own form of chlamydia, the bacteria that causes trachoma. And trachoma was a major problem back in the Bronze Age and the thousands of years ago. And it was also a major problem during the Industrial Revolution, when people were coming off the farms and being crowded into work areas. And so a lot of our eye hospitals in Europe, in America, in Australia, were founded in the 1800s because of trachoma. And it was a major problem in the Napoleonic Wars in Egypt and amongst the soldiers in the early 1800s. But as our living conditions improved, trachoma disappeared. And so trachoma basically was no longer a problem in mainstream Australia in the early part of the 1900s, say 100 years ago. It had basically disappeared because people were living better. But what we really found out later on, it was that they were keeping their faces clean, they had good hygiene, and were not spreading the infection from one person to another.
0: So how, in fact, is it, I mean, the bacteria that causes trachoma, is it actually still everywhere around us and it's just a matter of keeping the face clean that stops a lot of us from getting it, or is the bacteria really found in specific conditions?
1: No, it's quite common. And a single episode of infection will give you conjunctivitis that'll last for a few weeks and then settle down. And to end up with blinding trachoma, you need to be repeatedly reinfected, maybe 150 or 200 times, to have the sustained infection, inflammation that leads to the scarring and that goes on to cause blindness.
0: So most of us will have experienced conjunctivitis. There would be a good chance that a lot of those cases would have been trachoma?
1: Some of them may be. But it's really a question of, keeping clean and not, and keeping good hygiene.
0: I've got Professor Hugh Taylor here with me, a Melbourne Laureate Professor Emeritus. He's founder of the Centre for Eye Research Australia and the Indigenous Eye Health Unit at Melbourne University. So over the past 50 years then, Hugh, what were the important steps that were taken forward to enable, the bacterial infection of trachoma to be reduced to the point that now the World Health Organization is able to make this pronouncement that it is no longer a major public health problem?
1: Well, I think one of the first things was recognizing the importance of reinfection. And then the second thing was WHO came out with what they called the SAFE strategy. And that's SAFE. And the S is for the surgery to correct the interned eyelashes that caused from the scarring from repeated infections and the lashes rub on the eye and cause blindness. So surgery, the antibiotic treatment, and now there's a very good antibiotic, azithromycin, that the community can take, everybody in the community can take, once a year, and it really reduces the level of infection. But the real key is F, which is facial cleanliness, keeping all the kids' faces clean. And then the E is for environmental improvement, so people have safe and functional washing facilities so people can actually wash their faces and their bodies and keep clean. So that SAFE strategy has made a huge difference. And we had a commitment in Australia in 1997 to start implementing the SAFE strategy, but nothing really happened. And then there was more commitment in 2008, but it really took quite a while to work with the community and the health services to really start working on not only the distribution of antibiotics and the detection of people with the interned eyelashes, but really emphasising clean faces, strong eyes.
0: I mean, we talk often about, Indigenous communities saying that solutions do need to be community-led. Was this a case where you had to have Indigenous communities on board to make sure that you could have the impact that you wanted to?
1: Absolutely. And the communities, once they started to get the message and got the idea, were absolutely fantastic in carrying on the leadership and doing the work. And it has to be done with the communities, not to them.
0: Tell us about Milpa the Goanna and what role Milpa played in helping the eradication efforts.
1: Well, we were talking about the need for, good hygiene and all that sort of stuff. With one of the communities up around Katherine in the central Northern Territory. And they came up with the suggestion of having a goanna as a logo, which we started to do. And then the people at UNMU said, we should call this Goanna Milpa, which is the name for an eye goanna. And so Milpa, the trachoma goanna, became the logo for all the things. And we had about 15 different suits for people to, mascot suits for people to dress up as Milpa and perform at events in the community, to do stuff on TV, to do stuff with the Melbourne Footy Club, which is absolutely terrific supporter with us. So Milpa was on everything. And Milpa's message was clean faces, strong eyes.
0: Are there still, you said, you've reached the point where the World Health Organization says this is no longer a serious public health issue. Are there some patches, though, or some communities where the message hasn't got through quite as strongly as you would like? Is there still work to be done?
1: Well, the overall, there was something like 72 children out of nearly 11,000 that had trachoma. So that's about 1.5%. But in some communities, there might be 2 of the 10 children who have trachoma or something like that. So the percentages get a bit variable when you actually look at the community level. But what we need to do in all the communities, make sure that the children's faces get washed whenever they're dirty and that they have safe and functional washing facilities. And that really means they need to have, if things go wrong with the bathrooms or the taps or the water or the toilets or whatever it is, they have prompt repair and planned maintenance. So it really is a question of the two things: making sure that they have safe and functional washing facilities and the kids' faces are washed whenever they're dirty.
0: I've got Professor Hugh Taylor here with me on Nightlife. What did it mean to you personally to achieve this elimination status according to the World Health Organization? I mean, it must have been a culmination. I mean, literally decades of work that you've put into this.
1: Oh, it was terrifically satisfying. It actually was announced on the 30th of April, which was 19 years short of the 50 years when I first started working with Fred on trachoma. And I'd done a lot of work on the importance of reinfection, a lot of work with WHO and different things. And then over the last 20 or 30 years working here in Australia on Indigenous eye health and really committing, the last 18 years specifically to try to eliminate trachoma. So I was tremendously excited and pleased when WHO finally looked at our data and said, yes, we've achieved it. But of course, this was only done with the help of a huge number of people, but particularly the leadership from the communities and the Indigenous leaders.
0: So, I mean, you've had a very long career. Are you still actively involved? I mean, do you have more milestones that you would like to reach?
1: Well, I want to close the gap for vision. There's still, about three times more blindness and vision loss in the Aboriginal and Torres Strait Islander people than there is in mainstream. And so we've got to make sure that we get adequate eye services out there coordinated and provided through the Aboriginal medical services, really, to make sure we meet the need. And we've worked hard. And when we started some years ago, there were six times more blindness. And we've really had a great impact on reducing and improving eye care. But it needs we've only got about halfway there. We actually need an increase in the funding to fully implement what works. And so that's one area that still needs to be done. But it's terrific to see there's now a group called the First Nations Eye Health Alliance, which is putting Aboriginal eye health into Aboriginal hands. And they're doing a great job in moving that forward.
0: But what are the other factors that mean that eye health is still such a big issue? I mean, clearly, as you say, there's getting the services there, but what are the factors that are causing those problems to arise in the first place still?
1: Yeah, one thing is the need to provide glasses to those people who need it. The second thing is to provide cataract surgery to those people who need the surgery to treat their cataracts. But the other big area is a question of diabetes and the effect that diabetes has on the eye. So people with diabetes need to have an eye exam every year, and if they have changes in the retina, or called diabetic retinopathy, then they need to get the appropriate treatment for that. And so we've got the services that are out in these communities, but they're only meeting about half the population need. They really need to be doubled to fully meet the needs for eye service provision for the Indigenous people in Australia.
0: I'm sure most of us will have seen, I mean, I know we saw, videos over the years of Fred Hollows, in all sorts of locations, doing kind of eye surgery on the spot. Is that still happening? Like if we went out to Indigenous communities any day of the week across Australia, would we find someone doing the same thing that Fred was doing for all those years?
1: Working with Fred, for 2 weeks ran the largest eye hospital in the Southern Hemisphere, and then the Army Field Hospital folded up their tents and it all disappeared. And so for the people who needed surgery 2 weeks later, there was nothing there. So the real problem is building long-term sustainable solutions. Now, some of those involve somebody flying, say, to Katherine, for a week, once a month or something to do the surgery. But other times it's providing, the referral and coordination. And some of the places like the Royal Victorian Eye and Ear Hospital has done a super job fast-tracking the Indigenous people who need cataract surgery, for example. And the waiting list for Indigenous people is now much less than it is anywhere else in the country. So it's really working the appropriate arrangements for the people in the different parts of the country.
0: Well, Professor Hugh Taylor, you must be very proud of this achievement that the World Health Organization says, you know, it is no longer a public health problem, and you've played a huge role in that. So congratulations, and thank you for talking to us here on Nightlife tonight.
1: Oh, Suzanne, thank you very much. It's my pleasure.
0: That is Professor Hugh Taylor, Melbourne Laureate Professor. He is founder of the Centre for Eye Research Australia and the Indigenous Eye Health Unit at Melbourne University. And you're listening to Nightlife.
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0: sharing. 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
1: I think it's the cost of living,
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5: 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Tomorrow night, our guest is Steve Kilby from The Church, who's going to be taking you through some of the music that most influenced him as a youngster. He's going to be taking you back to the 60s with some of the music that he'll be playing. To get you thinking about The Church, here is one of their songs, not Under the Milky Way, but this is Almost With You by The Church.

0: and Almost With You, and the Church is lead singer Steve Kilby will be my special guest in the second hour of Nightlife tomorrow night, and he is programming your playlist tomorrow night. Now, if you aren't going to be by your radio tomorrow night, fear not, you can always listen back to it, to everything we do here on Nightlife. 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All our podcast interviews are there for you to listen to later. For instance, you might want to hear Phil's discussion from this week. He was talking to historian and best-selling author Simon Sebag Montefiore about his new book, The Cauldron, which is a sweeping history of the Middle East from 1900 to the present, travelling from Morocco to Iran and bringing together the people, ideas and events that have shaped the region. Here's a little taste of that conversation.
1: It begins in with the Ottoman Empire, because you cannot understand anything that's happening today in many of the parts of the Middle East. And that includes particularly Turkey, of course, but also Syria and Israel and Egypt. And of course, also Iran, which is, you know, probably the most important power in the Middle East today for different, all different reasons, and very much in the news. It begins with 40 men riding across the desert in early 1902, and they are led by a young Saudi prince, Abdulaziz Al Saud, who storms a small fortress in the middle of the Arabian desert, which is called Riyadh. And there he kills the governor in personal combat and takes it and ultimately found Saudi Arabia, which is now really one of the key powers in the Middle East.
0: And so if you missed that conversation, I reckon that's one I might have a listen back to. That was Phil Clark's discussion with historian and best-selling author Simon Sebag Montefiore earlier this week. So that's just an example of the kind of treasure that awaits you. You can go to the Listen app or you can just, wherever you get your podcasts, have a look, and we should be there. Of course, if you ever want to listen back to the full 4 hours of Nightlife, the website's a great place to go, abc.net.au/Nightlife. You can use the little tab to make your way to the quiz or whichever part of the show it is that you you want to listen to. All right, we have the latest news coming up for you before too long. Now, after the news, you're going to meet Dr. Jill Colwell. Now, back in 1988, Jill went on an epic adventure. She was one of 69 people who took part in something called the Great Australian Camel Race. She had no experience with camels at all, but thought, oh, I like horses, I should be cool with camels. I think she found out they're a very different kettle of fish. Well, kettle of cannibal, kettle of mammal. Anyway, Jill will be my guest after the latest ABC News. She's going to take us back to 1988 and talk to us about what it was like crossing the Simpson Desert on a camel.
2: ABC News. Hello, I'm Simon Lauder. Rescuers in Nepal are continuing to comb through dark debris-filled tunnels at hydropower plants, looking for hundreds of missing workers feared trapped after catastrophic floods last week. Two workers were rescued Friday, as the BBC's Azadeh Mashiri reports.
3: Amid all the devastation, this is a moment of hope. Rescuers suddenly heard voices in the Trishuli 3A tunnel more than a week after the flood that has devastated border areas. Rescuers made their way through flooded tunnels choked with mud and debris. The crew had previously blasted a hole in the crown of the tunnel and had descended on ropes. Excavators have also been used and oxygen is being pumped in. The survivors are now being airlifted to army hospitals for treatment, and the hope is more will follow.
2: Prime Minister Anthony Albanese has spoken with his Nepali counterpart to offer his condolences after last week's catastrophic flooding. The Australian government has deployed a drone specialist team to assist with the recovery efforts, with thousands of people still missing, including dozens of Australians. Mr Albanese spoke with Nepal's Prime Minister Birendra Shah over the phone today, telling him Australia stands ready to offer additional support to the flood-ravaged country. A total fire ban has been declared for Greater Sydney region for Saturday as abnormally warm spring weather grips the city. The ban has been imposed as hot and windy conditions are forecast to drive the area's bushfire threat to extreme levels. New South Wales Rural Fire Service Commissioner Trent Curtin says the fire danger is driven by the heat and winds.
4: Today's been called the total fire ban in the Greater Sydney area as a result of extreme fire danger. There's the potential for fires to be quite dangerous today in the Sydney area due to the elevated temperatures and elevated winds. The winds are expected to last through to sunset this evening.
2: The Defence Minister Richard Marles says a new agreement with the US to ramp up its military presence in Australia will not necessarily result in additional troops in the country. Speaking from London after a meeting with his UK counterpart, Mr. Marles was asked about discussions earlier this week in Washington, D.C. with US Defence Secretary Pete Hegseth. Mr. Marles says while the plan to accelerate the United States' military presence in Australia is not about increasing troops, more detail on what it does mean will be revealed in coming months.
5: It's not really about more personnel. I mean, because the significant numbers of personnel which are attached to US force posture are specifically in relation to the Marines and the Submarine Rotation Force West, and that is already force posture which has been announced.
2: The Northern Territory coroner has found ambulance delays contributed to the deaths of two Darwin patients earlier this year. Grace Utter has more.
6: Coroner Elizabeth Armitage released her findings today into the deaths of three patients, aged between 75 and 89, who each died earlier this year after soaring demand for ambulance services meant no paramedics were available. The coroner found in two of the three cases where the patients waited 6 and 5 hours respectively for an ambulance, the paramedics' delay contributed to their death. In its submission, St. John NT said despite an increase in funding since those deaths, patients in the NT could still expect delays as the funding did not address the full gap between service capacity and demand. Health Minister Steve Edgington said a 5-year funding agreement with St. John is still being finalised, but that the CLP government will increase funding to the service.
2: To sport now, and South Sydney has celebrated Jai Arrow's 100th NRL game with a commanding victory over a below-strength Sydney Roosters at the Sydney Football Stadium. Andrew Moore reports.
7: A sellout crowd at the SFS of 41,513 were highly emotional when Jai Arrow took to the field. Jai diagnosed earlier this year with motor neurone disease, but the NRL and South and the Roosters in this case allowed him onto the field for his 100th NRL game. And there was emotion all around. On the field, South Sydney raced in 10 tries to 4 against a Roosters team without at least 12 regular first graders. Campbell Graham scored 2 of them. Latrell Mitchell had a successful return from injury in terms of a start tonight. And the Roosters, with a young team, scored 4 tries, but they lose 3 in a row heading into the finals. The Dolphins have secured 3rd spot on the table, beating Gold Coast at Robina 24 points to 20. Andrew Moore, ABC Sport, Sydney.
2: And in the AFL, Geelong has ended Carlton's finals run with a convincing win at a rainy Melbourne cricket ground, 14-23, 107 to 11, 8-74.
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9: Cloudy with a very high chance of rain, most likely in the morning and afternoon. The chance of a thunderstorm in the late morning and afternoon, with possible severe damaging winds. Winds northerly 35 to 40 kilometres an hour, turning west to nor'westerly in the late morning. A low of 13, top of 19 for Saturday, and Sunday, showers 11 to 17.
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0: Good evening, Nightlife family. Particular good evening to those who are joining us in the AFL States after coverage of the match between Geelong and Carlton. Commiserations to those of you who are Carlton fans. Congratulations to those of you who are Geelong fans. We are going to leave football well behind us. We're going to go camel riding in just a moment. We'll be talking to Jill Colwell, who was part of something called the Great Australian Camel Race back in the bicentennial year, 1988. She's put together a children's book about the experience, particularly talking about her camel, Tiki, who was a bit of a character. Jill will be my guest in a moment. We're just going to she's going to remember what it was like back in 1988, walking through the desert with Tiki. We will find out what's been making news this week in Melbourne. A lot of debate about statues, huge numbers of them getting defaced, and the bill for

0: fixing all of these statues is mounting. So that's something we'll talk with Julian about. The Mighty Challenge in an hour's time will be yours to play. We're talking with Farah Thomason tonight in the United States, as Andrew Romano can't be with us. She'll talk to us about, well, all everything's gearing up for the midterm elections, which are well, coming America's way in, what, 2 months' time. So a lot's going on there. And just at the end of the show, a little bit of an experiment. If you were with us last Sunday during the history quiz, we ended up getting all sorts of personal stories from people and learning a lot about people that perhaps we didn't know about them. So we're going to try to start a bit of a chain reaction and see if we can find ways to connect us all together through shared experiences. I will explain that more to you when we get there, just at the end of the show. But look, if you've ever been in a pony club or you're a huge Madonna fan as a teenager, there might be something in this conversation for you. But I'll tell you a lot more about that later. Well, back in 1988, you will remember that Australia celebrated its bicentennial in all sorts of ways. I mean, as a school kid, you know, I got that $5 souvenir coin and watched the tall ships on the telly. But there were lots of things going on all over Australia. One of those was something called the Great Australian Camel Race, in which scores of people race camels from Alice Springs to the Gold Coast over a period of 3 months. Now, one of the participants in the Great Australian Camel Race was our next guest tonight, Dr. Jill Caldwell. She had ridden plenty of horses and kind of thought getting on a camel might not be too different. She was in for a little bit of a shock. But all these years later, Jill's just created a picture book for kids telling the story of her relationship with Tiki, her somewhat tempestuous camel. And we thought we'd have a yarn tonight, just remembering this Great Australian Camel Race and get a sense of what it was like. Jill, hello. Welcome to Nightlife.
1: Thank you for the invitation.
0: So look, back in 1988, what were you up to and what was it that caught your eye about getting involved in this camel race?
1: I was working as a doctor on the Gold Coast, which was where the race was scheduled to finish. So there's a lot of publicity and I was kind of looking for a holiday, sort of an adventurous holiday. I'd been to the Northern Territory on a tourist bus trip, but I really wanted to experience the centre a bit more in depth. So I thought, well, riding a camel sounds pretty cruisy. I'll throw my hat in the ring and give it a try. I'd never ridden a camel before, but I thought it'd be very similar to horses, which I had a lot of experience with.
0: And so was it as simple as just throwing your hat into the ring? I mean, could anybody enter or did they have to filter people out? Because, I mean, taking on 3 months riding a camel, it's really not for the faint-hearted or the unprepared, is it?
1: No, they didn't filter the people, but the camels had to be very fit and healthy, and there are very strict vet checks for the camels. You had to find your own camel, and that was another adventure in itself, to find a suitable camel. And you had to try and convince friends or whoever to provide some sort of backup, because we'd be away for 3 months in some fairly rugged terrain.
0: So how did you go about finding Tiki then, your camel?
1: He'd been a wild camel and he came from the desert in Western Queensland, and a lady had bought him from the camel catchers with the idea of doing the camel race, but it all became too hard for her, and so I decided, well, I'll see if I can hire him for the race. So she kindly lent me the camel.
0: Okay, so Jill, tell us about the first time then. As you said, you thought, you know, you've got a lot of horse riding experience, this should be kind of cruisy. What was your first experience with Tiki, getting on Tiki and riding Tiki?
1: Well, the first thing was how tall he was and how far up it was. And I'm not very good with heights. But he was still fairly wild. He'd had a little bit of handling and been ridden, but he decided he preferred being wild. And when I first met him, he just wanted to spit on me. And that's the camel's way of sort of pushing you away.

0: Okay. So he'd spit this horrible cud all over you, which got in the skin pores and just wouldn't be washed out. It was just horrible. And he'd also strike with his front feet, which was pretty scary. And he struck me on the forehead, and I ended up with lacerations on my forehead. And I was seriously thinking I shouldn't do this anymore. But fortunately, I came across a cameleer who's living on the Gold Coast that knew a fair bit about camels. And he said, as far as the spitting goes, you've just got to convince him that it's not having any effect, that it's not driving you away. And the best way to do that was to just get a really big garbage bag and put it over your head, just a couple of little holes for your eyes, and walk up and let him spit all over you and not react, just keep doing what you plan to do. So I thought maybe he was pulling my leg, but I gave it a try and it worked. Tiki soon got sick of spitting on me, and I didn't need to wear the garbage bag
1: Oh my
0: anymore.
1: goodness. So then you are kind of decked out like Ned Kelly almost, hovering
0: Yes.
1: around waiting to be spat on.
0: That's right. And with the bucking, he'd hoosh down, sit down, let me on, but come up bucking, and I had to just hang on for grim death, because if he realised he could buck me off, then that would become a really bad habit. But fortunately, I managed to hang on, and he soon stopped the bucking as well. So I basically thought, well, I'll give this a try, even if I only managed to do the first few hundred Ks, it'd still be a great experience.
1: Dr. Jill Colwell is with me. Jill's the author of Tiki and Jill and the Great Australian Camel Race. Look, it's a book for kids, but I thought this was a great chance to actually hear more about this this camel race back in 1988. So what, Jill, did how many people went in it?
0: There were eventually 69 that lined up, and those people came from everywhere, from all walks of life. There were several people from overseas who came and, similar to me, hired camels. The great unknown was whether it was even possible for a camel to do this race. You're only allowed one camel and strict vet checks. So if anything went wrong with a camel, then you were immediately eliminated. And there were a lot of people doubtful whether the camels could do it, just because of the checkpoint situation. It's all very well to just cruise along out in the desert somewhere, but when you've got to be at a checkpoint on a certain time without, and then pass the vet check, it becomes quite difficult at times.
1: So what, they broke
0: You
1: the
0: know,
1: race
0: where,
1: up into segments, did they? So you'd complete this bit, you had to be there by a certain day, vet would check the camel, and then on you'd go if you were able to.
0: Yes, and the backup crews couldn't always follow us in the Simpson Desert. They couldn't go up and down over the sand dunes, and in the Channel Country, they couldn't go across the channels. So you had to be a little bit self-sufficient, find your way and not get lost. We didn't have any mobile phones. My radio never worked, my two-way radio. So I was basically relying on my sense of direction and instincts.
1: Goodness me. What about, I mean, you must have had a compass or something.
0: Yes, I did. Yes, I had a compass, and because you just basically had to head east and not miss any checkpoints. But the whole concept of the race, they had the organisers had planned it fairly well, but there were a few unexpected events, and the first one was that just about everyone in the race got Shigella dysentery. After we left Alice Springs, we'd left from Ayers Rock, or Uluru as it's called now. The first week went okay, but the second week we all started to get sick with Shigella dysentery. And the flies were so terrible out there in the Northern Territory that they were just literally carrying the bacteria from person to person. And it's bad enough getting Shigella if you can stay home in bed, but when you're trying to ride a camel or lead a camel, which was what I was doing a lot, leading and running beside the camel, it was really, really difficult because we were dehydrated, feverish, all our muscles ached. I had the most terrible headache, couldn't keep any food down. It was actually quite horrible. So that was the first thing that went wrong. And then the next thing that went wrong in May, there was torrential rain in the Channel Country, and it's not supposed to have torrential rain in May. And that meant the vets' vehicle got bogged. So we were basically

0: He was pretty smart about it all. He would sit down as soon as he got the slightest bit tired and just sit there and refuse to get up. And so I would just have to sit and wait for him to feel like getting up. That was good and bad in a way, because I got to meet quite a few people from the stations out in the centre that would come along and say, "Oh, you're okay?" And I'd say, "Yes, we're both fine, but we're just waiting for Tiki to make a decision to get up and head east." So I met a lot of people. He'd roll when I wasn't looking, so that his saddle and saddlecloth would get full of burrs, and there's no way I was going to get on, sit on burrs. So that would be another 20 minutes with me trying to get the burrs out.
1: Gosh,
0: But
1: he's like a kid. He
0: probably,
1: knew all the tricks to play on his mother.
0: yes. And then when I decided to have a sip of water out of my canteen, he would stop and he wouldn't take one more step until I also gave him a sip. And I'd say to him, "Well, Tiki, you're a camel. You're supposed to go weeks and weeks without water." But he obviously didn't know that. He just wanted to drink all my water.
1: So what, even if you were on his back at the time, could you sneak a sip, or would he
0: No,
1: always?
0: I tried to be very sneaky when he was looking the other way as he was walking along. But no, he'd sense it, or must have smelt it. I think the cap come off the canteen, and he'd stop and put his head right round. They can reach right round to where you're sitting, and just demand to be given a drink of my water. So, which wouldn't have been a problem if water was plentiful, but it certainly wasn't. Like in the
1: Gosh.
0: 3 weeks we travelled between Alice Springs and Boulia, we didn't have one shower. 3 weeks without a shower, which is probably too much information,
1: You would have been very
0: but
1: stinky when you arrived at the checkpoint, for sure. I've got Dr. Jill Colwell with me. The book is Tiki and Jill and the Great Australian Camel Race. It is a book for kids. Now, Gillian, so there you are, often alone, isolated with a stubborn camel who wants to drink all your water. And then one night, Tiki basically went, "Yeah, I'm out of here." Tell us about that.
0: Yes, it was late one afternoon when we were going through the Simpson Desert. We were actually last at this stage, and he just pulled away, ran off into over the sand dunes, and he had my water, my rifle, my food, my swag, and he ran faster than I'd ever seen him run. I didn't actually think Tiki, this lazy camel, could run, but when he made his break for freedom, he ran. And unfortunately, he had everything I needed, and he was running south towards, he would have ended up at Oodnadatta. And we were supposed to be heading east. So I thought I better try and keep some sort of connection to him. And the only thing I couldn't keep up with him, his big flat feet run up and down the sand dunes, and I was just sinking into them and exhausting myself trying to chase him. So I just eventually stood on top of one sand hill and sand dune, and started to wave every time he'd look back, and he'd run to the top of another sand dune and then look back. And finally, when I could hardly see him, I noticed he'd stayed on that sand dune, and he was kind of looking back towards me, and I kept waving. And he must have decided, well, there's no one else out here except for that lady. So he turned around and he slowly walked back to me.
1: I'm like, but Julian, you must have been terrified. I mean, had Tiki literally just disappeared with all of your stuff, and how vulnerable would you have been? Were there stations nearby or people to get in contact
0: No,
1: with to help you?
0: there was no one nearby, and the arrangement had been that we all had to basically find our way to the next checkpoint, which is up near the Plenty Highway, where vehicles could go and the vet, and his vehicle and equipment would get into. So I knew that they wouldn't come looking for me until such time as I missed that checkpoint. And if I'd run too far south, then they had probably no hope of finding me. So fortunately, Tiki decided to come back to me, and after that he kind of had a change of heart. I think he decided that, this is not so difficult after all, and she's looking after me, and he felt a bit safer with me.
1: Still, gosh, what a terrifying moment, Gillian. Now, he also, I understand, he kind of liked to be last. He didn't

0: like overtaking other camels. And when you're trying to win a race, that's not really great. So how did you get around that?
1: Yes, well, I wasn't in the early stages. It never entered my mind that I should be competitive and try and win. I was just out there on a holiday. Turned out to be a very hard-working holiday. But I thought, if I tried a little bit, once you got fitter, I'll just try and go a little bit harder. But the problem was Tiki liked to stay behind. He had, in the pecking order of camels, he was obviously a follower. They have leaders that always go out in front, and then there's the younger ones that stay up the back. So he never wanted to pass any camels. He just wanted to stay behind them. And Gordon O'Connell, who was leading the race and had prepared very well for the race, he said to me, he said, both you and the camel are being terribly lazy. He said, you should be going harder. And I thought, well, the only way I can do that is do more hours. So instead of sort of camping every night at just on sunset, I'll just keep riding into the dark and into the night. And I discovered that Tiki actually quite liked nighttime, which, and it's quite appropriate, I suppose, that this is weekend nightlife, isn't it? Because he was this camel who'd been so lazy during the day, but at nighttime he was more than happy to just keep going and to go faster even. And at the other advantage, at nighttime he couldn't actually see where the other camels were, so I could just take, if I saw some lights up ahead of me or could hear the camels up ahead, I'd just take a detour and far enough away that Tiki wouldn't even realise he was going to the front. And so I had to ride on into the night. I think one time I rode for 30 hours without,
0: wow,
1: rode and ran beside him, and without a sleep. And Tiki was quite happy to do that.
0: Must have been incredibly draining for you, Gillian, Jill, at the end of all of this. I mean, that sounds like an incredible, you know, three months of quite serious punishment for you, though. I mean, you sounds like you rode Tiki a lot, but you walked a very long way yourself too.
1: Yes, and it was good that I did, because the main problem some of the camels had with finishing the race was they started to get holes or soft parts in their pads on their feet, just from, you know, the terrain changing so quickly, and particularly as we've came further east where there's a lot of rain, their feet got softer. So some of them were starting to get soft, tender spots on the bottom of their feet, and you can't put a horseshoe or any similar shoe, nail any shoe into a camel's foot. So people were having to try and make some sort of boot that they could slip on and try and keep on. But Tiki, every time I thought that he was genuinely a bit tired, I would get off and lead him or rest him. And he had a nice action until he got a bit tired. And if he got tired, I could just feel him sliding a bit with his foot, and I'd just get straight off so that he'd have a good rest and keep his good action going. And he never had any foot issues at all.
0: So it turns out all that laziness was just really good self-preservation.
1: It was, yes, it was good. And I'd been a marathon runner anyway, so I had no excuse. I should be able to run, and that's what I did. I'd run beside him, and that helped him a lot. He as I said, he never had any soreness or foot issues.
0: I've got Jill Caldwell here, Dr. Jill Caldwell. Her book is Tiki and Jill and the Great Australian Camel Race. So you ended up coming sixth, which, you know, you told us that you were basically running last at some point. Was that all of that nighttime walking and scooting around the rest of you that ended up getting you in such a great position?
1: Yes, it was. It was just putting in longer hours, and that made a big difference. And we were moving very quickly through the field as far as, you know, cumulative times. But once we got to Roma, or just east of Roma, the organisers decided they'd have to put a curfew on night travel, because we were then mainly beside highways where there were road trains and, you know, fast vehicles, and it was getting more and more dangerous to have camels beside roads. Earlier in the race, the first

0: a month or two we were mainly cross country and away from traffic, but I could see why they did it. It was probably a miracle that no one did get collected by a road train. So once they put the curfew on, then I could only travel in daylight hours. I stopped making progress, but that was fine. I was really, really happy with what I'd done, and I wouldn't have done it without the help of so many people. That was the wonderful thing. We started out as strangers from all around the world, but after a few weeks we became good friends. Everyone dropped their role playing and pretentiousness, and we all were just out there to help each other. It wasn't really like a terribly competitive race. It was just people helping each other through.
1: Well, still, I was going to ask though, at the end, from the person who came first, to second, to down to you in sixth, how close did the race end up being? I mean, were there days separating people, or was it a lot closer than that?
0: Gordon O'Connell, who won the race, he was probably 120 hours ahead of me in cumulative times, just from the sheer pace he went from the gun. So he had it well won. The only thing that could have beaten him was illness, and he did spend a short period of time in hospital on intravenous fluids because he got severely dehydrated with the Shigella dysentery. He was lucky his kidneys actually recovered. He was also fortunate in a way that Queensland Health became involved once the whole camel race, or most of the people in the camel race, got inflicted with Shigella dysentery. Queensland Health declared it a health emergency, and they parked us all up in Boulia. Boulia was very hospitable, but we had to all take antibiotics and wait there until the dysentery had been treated. And during that time, Gordon was in hospital in Mount Isa getting intravenous fluids. So by the time the Queensland Health was happy for the race to recommence, and they were sure we weren't going to carry it through Queensland, Gordon was okay to come out of hospital and resume the race.
1: Goodness me. Wow. And in the meantime, in Boulia, you're all parked up there. The town suddenly got an influx of what, 69 camels just hanging out?
0: Yes, that's right. But no, all the towns did lots of things. There were festivals and street parades. We had a great time in all those towns, and that was part of the reason for the race, to go through those country towns and to stop in them, so that they were involved in the bicentennial celebrations.
1: So tell us, Julian, because you've had an experience that I guess a lot, not that many Australians comparatively have had, is spending all that time, in the outback, with nobody else in sight. Tell us about your experience of passing through that country and the impact that it made on you.
0: It was wonderful, really. The nights that I spent in the Simpson Desert were just wonderful, unforgettable experiences. I was by myself, just myself and the camel, and it was so quiet, so peaceful. No radio. I didn't have a clue what was happening in the world. The world could have blown up for all I knew. And when you lie there in your sleeping bag and you look up at all those stars, initially I'd feel so small and insignificant, but just so many stars that you never see when you're around cities because of the light pollution. But it was this strange feeling where I just became really connected to the environment. I just felt part of it, and I no longer felt small and insignificant. I just felt part of the ground, part of the vegetation, part of what was happening around me. Really strange, sort of beautiful feeling, really. And this is the country that I love, and I felt just so connected to it. I think normally in day to day we get so bombarded with noise and news and everyone else's issues and problems that you don't really stop and feel present and connected to where you are. So you know, it was wonderful. It was, I thought, you know, it was hard and it was tough, and I could have perished in the desert, but it was well worth it just to feel that feeling of this country, this beautiful country that we live in.
1: I mean, Gillian, presumably you already knew you were a capable person before you started out on this adventure, or you never would have done it. But I mean, you must have learned things about yourself and your own capabilities through doing something like this.
0: Yes, yes, definitely. You've got to believe in yourself. If you can't do something, find someone who can help you do it. And as I did with my Tiki when he was spitting on me, find someone who could help me sort it out. And you're only as tough as you allow yourself to be. You know, it would have been very easy for me to stop when I was really sick with Shigella dysentery. And not that there were any hospitals or anything. I was out in the middle of nowhere, basically. We all should have been on intravenous fluids, but there were none. We were lucky to have enough water to drink. And I think, you just got to find a way through. And it's amazing what you can do. And when people pull together, what you can achieve. And ordinary people can do extraordinary things if you pull together.
1: So I'm not sure how long camels live, but what's happened to Tiki? And did you see Tiki after the race was over very much?
0: No, he went back to his owner, a fully trained camel, and she had acreage and to put him on with other camels, so I knew he'd be happy and well looked after. And I wanted him to bond with her rather than, you know, because he didn't belong to me. The camels only live for about 25 years, so none of the camels that did the race would be alive now. I know Tiki certainly not.
1: Now, what made you, Jill, all these years later, want to put this story into a children's book?
0: Well, it was the publishers, Alan and Unwin, tracked me down. They thought they'd heard me talking on ABC Radio, actually, doing some publicity for a reunion that we were planning for the people that went in the camel race. And so they rang me and said that they'd like to do a children's book on Tiki and myself and my experiences in that race. And I was a bit surprised because I didn't really think what I did was all that worthy of a book. But they do a lot. I then thought, well, I think the race itself, for many reasons. It just was a great tribute to the camels and their role in developing the inland. And I thought, well, it's a good opportunity to actually put it into a book form so that it's never forgotten. So Alan and Unwin were great. They helped me with everything. Kate Simpson, experienced children's author, she and I did the writing. And for children's book, there's not a lot of writing, of course, but we also did some more that's more relevant to the adults who will be reading these stories to the children. And Craig Smith, the very experienced artist, he did all the illustrations, which are beautiful. So it's a really good quality book, which has got something for not only children but for the adults and, I guess, for the adventurous ones.
1: That's right, a bit of camel history of Australia right at the back of the book. Well, Jill, yes. It's been so nice to talk to you and get a sense of what it must have been like. It sounds like the most extraordinary adventure, and I'm sure when you look back on everything you've done, that must stand out as one of the most, you know, important and influential experiences of your life.
0: Yes, yes, and it's nice that it's been put into a book form. And I'm sure Tiki would have appreciated that he has a book written about him.
1: Wonderful, Tiki. Hey, Jill, thanks so much for being here on Nightlife with us tonight.
0: Yeah, my pleasure.
1: That's Dr. Jill Colwell. And that book, it is a kid's book, Tiki and Jill and the Great Australian Camel Race.
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5: Let's find out what's been making news this week in Melbourne with Julian Vigono, who's senior producer on The Drive Show with Charlie Pickering. Hello, Julian. Welcome back.
6: Hi, Suzanne. Thanks for having me.
5: We are going to talk statues this week to kick us off. Why are statues in the news in Melbourne?
6: That's right. It's all statues in Melbourne this weekend. So I'm going to start off talking about colonial statues. So colonial statues can be a controversial point of conversation, but especially here in Melbourne, where protesters on significant days, pretty much any day of the year, really, but especially on significant days, on Australia Day, on Remembrance Day, Anzac Day, we have seen colonial statues be decapitated, cut off at the ankles, or just generally vandalised. For example, there is a statue of King George V that is in the King's Domain. And as long as 2024, as long ago as 2024, it was actually decapitated, and the head has been missing ever since. But the reason why this has come up in the news today, or this week rather, is that the Melbourne City Council, where a lot of these statues are located, so this is the council that takes up all of Melbourne CBD and some surrounding suburbs, has found that the total repair cost for these statues as it stands now, which includes repairing this headless statue, which includes repairing a few other statues that have been damaged recently, has pushed up to almost $1 million. $900,000 almost to fully repair all the damaged memorials and monuments in Melbourne. So there are questions being asked by the City of Melbourne about just how worth the money it is to keep on repairing these statues over and over and over again, because they do get repaired and they put in extra security, they put in cameras, they put in sensors. They've even put a system in one of our major public parks where if someone approaches the statue in the middle of the night, there'll be like an alarm system with like a speaker saying, "You are being watched." So they're spending quite a lot of money on this. So there's now going to be a review, and they're going to be talking to ratepayers about just how much money they should be putting into these.
5: Are these "you are being watched" warnings having any impact, or are the statue vandalism still continuing apace?
6: The statue vandalism is very much continuing at pace, because despite CCTV, these people are just rocking up in, you know, face coverings and balaclavas in all black. So I don't think it really matters to them whether or not they're caught on camera, because they are still anonymous. And I don't think anyone's actually been charged either. Like, there's a lot of conversation. You know, we have a state election in November, and there's a policy by the state opposition, the Liberal Party, saying that there's going to be even heavier penalties for people who do vandalise memorials, especially war memorials. But as it stands now, no one has been charged or found guilty, or even found, I don't think, of actually vandalising these statues. So a lot of questions being asked about just how much money is worth being spent and whether or not they are going to keep on spending this money.
5: Now, Julian, does it seem that there are some statues that are safe? I mean, are there some people whose statues are kind of beyond reproach and don't get touched?
6: Yeah, I think so. I mean, I think we've had this conversation before, Suzanne, about this one statue near Trades Hall, whose name I always forget. Her first name is Zelda. I can't remember her last name. But she is a really well-known union protester who fought for equal rights for women. That is a statue that has not been vandalized, and a statue that is well-respected. So I think it is for specifically colonial statues. For example, like King George. There's also a Queen Victoria statue that's had a fence around it for close to 2 years now in the Botanical Gardens, because that got spray-painted either last Australia Day or the Australia Day before. A Captain Cook statue has been vandalised as well in the Fitzroy Garden. So, yeah, it's very specifically targeted at these sorts of historical statues.
5: Yeah, okay. So Zelda Doprano.
6: Thank you. Zelda Doprano. You know, I thought Doprano was about right, but I didn't want to get it wrong. Thank you.
5: Power of the internet, Julian.
6: That's right.
5: So helped us with that one. Okay, so statues.

0: Statues are also in the news because there was a statue planned of the former Victorian Premier Daniel Andrews, but the new Premier Ben Carroll says we're not going to go ahead with that for now. So take us through what's happening there.
1: Yes, speaking of statues that would be at risk of being vandalised, there was pretty far along in the progression stages of actually building a new statue for former Premier Daniel Andrews, because Jeff Kennett, who was the Liberal Premier back in the 90s, passed a law or passed a precedent to say, we're going to build a statue for any premier that leaves the state for more than 3,000 days. Now, there's a lot of belief that Jeff thought that he would reach that 3,000 days. I think he fell short by a few hundred, and people believe that was why he made that that policy, that rule, so then he would maybe get a statue of himself. But it kind of went back to bite him, because one of his political opponents in political ideology anyway, Daniel Andrews, reached 3,000 days in his tenure leading the state, and as a result automatically qualified for a brand spanking new bronze statue around Parliament House. Now, there has been a lot of conversation about whether or not the statue should go ahead. Not only was Dan Andrews a bit of a controversial figure by the end of his tenure, but also with the Victorian state debt so deeply in the red, and our interest payments are so high, is this really where we should be spending our money? You know, this was going to cost about $150,000. So there were questions being asked about just the money, and also whether or not we should be building statues and monuments to our political leaders. I think there's about three or four other statues in that space. So there's a statue of Henry Bolte and Albert Dunstan in Melbourne's Treasury Gardens, who both reached 3,000 days as well. But ultimately, that question doesn't have to be asked anymore, because Ben Carroll, our new premier, who rolled the previous premier Jacinta Allen just over a month ago, he made an announcement last weekend saying his current line going into the election is, I respect your money and I'm going to be more respectful with your money and you're going to know when your money is spent. So that was his line around this. They were cancelling the statue. About $50,000 has already gone into the design stages, but we're not building it because I respect your money and we're going to save money on that. So,
0: and presumably on the cleanup fees for the potential vandalism as well. Although, yes, that would have gone to the Melbourne City Council, as you say.
1: Yes, absolutely. Or even the pigeons, I think, would have had a good time with it. People were quipping. Yes.
0: What about the Henry Bolte statue? Does that cop any vandalism?
1: No, but people tend to like those statues. I think, those statues are of people that are old enough and long ago enough that people don't really harbour any ill will towards them. You know, we got the Bolte Bridge. You know, everyone loves the Bolte Bridge. It's a nice monument here in Melbourne. So I think people like the name Henry Bolte.
0: Yeah, I think it gives rise to some interesting questions about, you know, when and who you should build statues of. It seems like we need everyone in kind of genuine agreement that whoever it was a pretty good dude, although it was so long ago, no one cares anymore.
1: Well, that's what some of our callers were saying as well when we were having this conversation. You know, Jeff Kennett also suggested that we build a statue to Dolly Parton, which, look, I love Dolly as much as the next guy, but I don't really think she's a particular Melbourne icon that needs a statue built to her. But also we were saying that maybe there should be a rule that you only get a statue built if you're dead and it's been like 50 years after you're dead. So there's no living ill will towards you. Like, I don't know what people thought about Henry Bolte at the time, because I was definitely not alive when he was in charge, but I'm sure there were people who were very angry at Henry Bolte. He was known as well for having a debt level that was super, super high in comparison to the state's GDP. So I'm sure at the time he had his political enemies, but now people like him enough that we've got a bridge and we've also got a statue for him. So maybe in 60 years' time, or, you know, 80 years' time, there might be a Dan Andrews statue to mark all the tunnels
0: you
1: that
0: see,
1: we've built.
0: We got a Warnie statue and he hasn't been dead that long.
1: Yeah, I guess sports, that's another question about sports people, right? And then you've also got the Nicky Wimmer statue over in Perth that was taken down after he was convicted. So, yes, and that also was part of the conversation too. It's like, once someone is dead, there's not going to be a controversy that could happen while they're alive, right?
0: No, but all the colonial statues being taken down shows us that years after, their legacies are being reassessed. Oh, it's,
1: yeah, you're right. See, you can't win. Yeah, absolutely. Maybe just, you know what? Let's just build no more statues. Let's just build other stuff. You know, let's have more gardens. We don't need statues, I think. We had enough of
0: them. Maybe statues of dogs.
1: Yeah,
0: cute
1: more statues
0: dogs.
1: Of dogs.
0: More,
1: absolutely.
0: More dogs. I've got Julian Vigone here. He's senior producer with Drive with Charlie Pickering at ABC Radio in Melbourne. Okay, potholes. Oh, anyone who lives near a pothole, it is a perennial issue. Now, the Labor government

0: says it's got a new idea about how to get more potholes fixed if it's re-elected.
1: Yes, Melbourne and all of Victoria has been going on about potholes for probably the better part of the last 3 years, I'd say. I'll give the listeners a little bit of a peek behind the curtain, but it's one of those things that we say, oh, look, it's a bit of a slow news day. Hey, we can talk about potholes, and that'll guarantee a full board of people telling us what their local pothole is like and how big it is and how much they hate it. But especially in Victoria, there's this very interesting perception in Victoria just about how bad our roads are in comparison to the rest of the country. So, for example, some reporters for the Herald Sun and The Age, which are our News Corp and Nine papers in Melbourne, they both actually did a specific article in this past week where they drove between Victoria and New South Wales and also South Australia and looked at the comparison of the roads. And as someone who has also recently driven to South Australia earlier this year, you really can tell the difference when you pass the border of the quality of the roads. And this Age journalist specifically went on the Hume, and the difference in potholes on the Hume in New South Wales compared to Victoria is quite stark. I think that is also because the Hume in New South Wales is concrete, and that's currently being replaced because it is cracking a lot. But the potholes are a lot more dangerous, I think, statistically. And also,
0: but Victoria, pothole capital of Australia.
1: Yes, absolutely.
0: Yeah.
1: Absolutely. So it's a big political issue at the moment. It's a big political platform. The Liberal Party is saying they're spending $1 billion to fix potholes. The government, they already had $1 billion to fix potholes in their budget. And this week, Premier Ben Carroll has committed another $350 million to fix potholes. He wants to fix 500,000 potholes this year, which is pretty crazy to think that there could actually be that many potholes across all
0: of
1: Victoria.
0: And are there enough workers to go and fix all of these potholes?
1: Well, that is the question. And also, he's talking about using prisoners to go and do that work. So he says low-risk prisoners to free up the maintenance work required from department workers, low-risk prisoners that will be supervised, minimum security. But there are also people are also saying, do these prisoners know how to plug a pothole? Like, how much work is going to be involved in getting them to do that? Maybe are they going to be doing maybe more of the other maintenance stuff, like weeding and cleaning graffiti and picking up rubbish, while the people who can build potholes, fix potholes, are going to be doing that instead? So, look, honestly, there is a lot of almost, what's the word for it? Maybe desperation might be a bit, maybe the wrong word, but there are a lot of these sorts of policies the Premier is really pushing because the numbers are not looking good for him at all. Despite changing leader, the polls for Labor are still very dire. So there hasn't been this bounce back that you might expect from having a new leader going from an unpopular leader. So these sorts of policies are definitely designed to try to win people over, especially people in the regions. A lot of regional seats are at massive risk, especially to One Nation. So they're hoping that promising to fix these potholes, 500,000 of them apparently, might win people over. But people are also asking, well, you guys have been in power for 12 years. You let the roads get to this state. So how can we trust you to fix these roads?
0: All right. Will potholes prove a decisive factor in the upcoming Victorian election? Hard to predict. Julian Vigona is with me. He's senior producer in Melbourne on The Drive Show with Charlie Pickering. Well, it wouldn't be a chat about what's happening in Melbourne without a chat about the AFL, Julian. And this is all about the opening round of the AFL for next year. Talk us through what's going on.
1: Yes, very exciting news for the AFL. It's been a very bad few weeks for the AFL. There have been controversies on all sides. There have been like three different coaches that have been sacked over the last few months, but they've finally given us some good news, something to be excited for 2027. They're scrapping the opening round. Now, opening round is not the first round of the AFL. It was kind of this weird round zero where only a handful of teams would play. So it would start at the start of March, which is also super duper early in my opinion, like literally the first week of March. Before you know it, the footy season is back. And look, again, I'm Melburnian, I love footy, but I don't mind a little bit of a break from it for at least a couple of months. But they were having this opening round and it was really heavily criticized by fans because everyone was getting excited for the footy to be back, but then only half of the teams are playing and your team's not playing. And often those games were interstate as well, because that was the whole point of it, right? To try to get more attention and more viewers in New South Wales.
0: Yeah, so that the games would just be played in New South Wales and Queensland, where the AFL kind of wants to push into to league heartland a bit more.

0: Yeah, exactly. And you know, I've got a real bone to pick with the AFL about in regards to league territory, right? Because Suzette, I really feel like the AFL is trying way too hard to take things from other games. Like a few weeks ago, they did this thing where the teams ran on and just started playing, whereas normally in the AFL, they come out to the song and they run through a banner and they warm up a little bit, and that's sort of part of the theatre of it too. But they're doing that because I think that's what you do in rugby, and that's what they do in American sports too. And they do these things like opening round, and this week they had a wild card round as well, where normally there's a top 8 that go into the finals, but this year there was a top 10, and then the bottom 4 of that top 10 played against each other to determine the last 2 players that would make up the 8. So it was this new round, and by all means, it's been a success. It was a resounding success. People loved the games. But I just think the AFL needs to keep the game pure. They need to just be its own thing, because it's a big game and it's a great game. People love the game and it is getting a lot of attention interstate, but they keep on doing these random things.
1: Julian
0: Begina,
1: AFL purist, is with us now on Nightlife.
0: Honestly, if you ask anyone else in the office for who they think would be the most footy person, I would not be in the top 10 in the office for the most footy people, but I just feel very strongly about this one thing. Like, stop trying to make it another sport. Just be pure, you know, be old school. Anyway.
1: Okay, but so opening round scrap. And is this because it wasn't working, or were there other ideas that caused this decision?
0: No, it was very much one of those things where they actually listened to fans. So every year the AFL in Victoria has a very strong fans association that often liaise with the club, and they do annual surveys. And there was just a real feeling that this wasn't working and this felt like people were missing out. So ultimately, they're just going back to a good old-fashioned round one where every team is playing. There'll be games played in Melbourne, there'll be games played in other cities, and we can all just enjoy some classic footy for once, Suzanne.
1: Okay, now with the finals coming up, just remind me who your team is, Julian.
0: Well, I barrack for Collingwood, and we got knocked out in said wildcard round. So, you know, that might be a part of the reason why I'm a little bit salty on it.
1: Hey, Julian, always great to chat. Thanks so much for being here.
0: Thanks as always, Suzanne.
1: That's Julian Begina, senior producer on ABC Drive with Charlie Pickering in Melbourne.
2: This is Nightlife with Suzanne Hill.
1: Now, quite a few of you had views on the statues and the vandals. Deb saying statues are just a total waste of money. Other people want more prosecution. Chris says put the statues on high plinths. Bruce says, oh, come on, Victoria has a population of about 7 million. They're not all going around defacing statues. I estimate that at any given minute, says Bruce, there are more Victorians doing a handstand than there are defacing statues. is this the same Bruce? No, this is a different Bruce. Often vandalism of statues is fueled by ignorance. Giving in to the wishes of vandals is akin to giving in to the wishes of terrorists. Bruce says one option is to move all the statues to one location, such as an avenue of statues, and then put security in place. And then Alan in Cumnock reminds us of that poor Dublin statue of Molly Malone. We have talked about this on the show before. That poor statue has an exceptionally well-polished décolletage. Due to a lot of admirers, right? I know, Alan. Yes, we've had quite a lot of chats about the statues around the world that I loved not wisely, but too well over the past couple of years. So thanks for all those comments. This is Pokey Lafarge and So Long Chicago. Pokey was a guest here on Saturday night, I think a couple of years ago, maybe sometime last year. Anyway, here's So Long Chicago. Uh-huh.

0: A snazzy little song, isn't it? Pokey Lafarge, So Long Chicago. Yeah, Lee from Mentone, just on the SMS saying, what a great song. Thank you very much. Hey, the Mighty Challenge is coming your way very, very, very soon. Hop on the phones now, 1-300-800-222 to play.
1: ABC News. Hello, I'm Simon Lauder. Rescue crews in Nepal are continuing to search through debris-filled tunnels for hundreds of workers who've been trapped after devastating floods on the 26th of August. Two workers from a blocked hydropower tunnel have been freed 9 days after they were trapped by debris from flash floods that devastated an area on the border with Tibet. Hira Shoba, who's the wife of one of the survivors, says it's been a traumatic time waiting to see if her husband is alive or dead.
2: It's become very difficult to get through the days and nights. Our entire family has been going through a hard time. It's been 10 days since the flood, and we had no idea how much mud and floodwater had entered the area. We kept hoping, but the authorities couldn't tell us anything.
1: A grazier has been convicted over a deadly shooting at Bogie in North Queensland in August 2022, Isabella Gridoni reports.
3: 63-year-old Daryl Young has pleaded not guilty to 3 counts of murder and 1 count of attempted murder during the nearly 4-week Supreme Court trial in Townsville. After 15 hours of deliberation over 3 days, the jury returned a unanimous guilty verdict on 3 counts of murder this afternoon. The trial heard married couple Mervyn and Marie Schwartz and her son Graham Tai were shot dead at the gate of Young's cattle station. The court heard from Ross Tai, Marie's other son, who said he escaped the shooting with a bullet wound and raised the alarm.
1: The Northern Territory coroner has found ambulance delays contributed to the deaths of 2 Darwin patients earlier this year. Coroner Elizabeth Armitage examined the deaths of 3 people aged between 75 and 89 after soaring demand meant no clinically appropriate ambulance crews were available. In one case, an 80-year-old man waited more than 6 hours after a fall at home before being taken to Royal Darwin Hospital, where he died later that day. The Assistant International Education Minister Julian Hill has defended a decision to shut down enrolments to a higher education course over concerns international students are using it to exploit the visa system. Enrolment rates in the Graduate Diploma of Management Learning have surged in recent years, while completion rates remain significantly low. Mr. Hill says shutting down the course was necessary to crack down on visa exploitation.
4: It's a significant decision, but we will not back off on focusing on integrity and quality in the international education sector. We want good students who want a premium Australian education, and most of them then need to take that bit of Australia back to their home country with them, not hop around from visa to visa and game the system.
1: Malaysia has declared an emergency in a town on Borneo Island after air pollution breached the country's emergency level threshold linked to fires in neighbouring Indonesia. Indonesia correspondent Tim Swanston reports.
5: Now, the Indonesian government has said that this month, September, is a month that they're very concerned about, particularly as this super El Nino supercharges these kinds of conditions. There's significant impacts right across Southeast Asia from this thick, dense smoke haze that you can feel here. So there's some efforts on the ground to try and battle this these intense wildfires and put a limit to this smoke. But officials do say that this month and the conditions this month are going to be some of the worst that they'll have to face.
1: Argentina's President Javier Milei says he'll sanction oil companies drilling in the British Overseas Territory of the Falkland Islands. Mr. Milei's comments in a televised national address come days after US President Donald Trump indicated he's reviewing the United States' neutral position on the archipelago in the South Atlantic. Mr. Milei says the prospect of 2 oil firms carrying out exploration in the islands is an urgent threat to Argentine interests. The UK and Argentina fought a war over the islands in 1982, while a 2013 referendum saw 99% support for remaining a British territory. In the AFL, Geelong are into the semi-final against Fremantle next week after defeating Carlton by 33 points at the MCG. Here's Corbin Middlemass.
6: Carlton kicked 5 of the first 6 goals to lead by 21 points in the second term before the Cats clawed their way back to be within 3 at the half. The lead changed 3 times early in the third, but from that point on, Geelong powered away, kicking 8 straight goals to kill off the contest and punch their ticket to the last 6. The Cats setting up a semi-final date with the Dockers next Friday night in Perth. Patrick Dangerfield in his 32nd final had 21 disposals and kicked 5 goals as Geelong authored the final chapter in the Blues' storybook season. Corbin Middlemass, ABC Sport, Melbourne.
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8: Cloudy with a very high chance of rain, most likely in the morning and afternoon. The chance of a thunderstorm in the late morning and afternoon with possible severe damaging winds. Winds northerly 35 to 40 kilometres an hour turning west to nor'westerly in the late morning. A low of 13, top of 19 for Saturday, and Sunday, showers 11 to 17.

0: challenge time. Let me give you the categories for tonight's installment of the Mighty Challenge. If you like the sound of them, you can take one of the three lines that are still available. 1-300-800-222. We have That Was the Week That Was. We have music. We have water sports. We have festivals and celebrations. And we have Italian cities. So Italian cities, festivals and celebrations. That was the week that was. Music and water sports. 1-300-800-222 is the number to call. And goodness me, I looked over on those three lines. There's one left now. One line. Could it be yours? Pop on those phones.
1: The Mighty Challenge.
0: Grant in Waterloo.
2: Yeah, who's in GIMUY lands, which is Cairns, and I'm in Cairns Central.
0: Okay. So you haven't forsaken Waterloo entirely, have you?
2: No, I dipped my toe in there for a couple of days this week, and in between there I spent 2 days down in Canberra. So if you ever get through the, you know, the where are they now, the spinning of the thing, and if it keeps spinning and you can't get a correspondent, maybe you just give me a call.
0: Where's Grant now? Let's find him.
2: Yeah, it feels like that at the moment. But anyway, it's good. Yeah. So he's up here for Father's Day, so visiting family.
0: Oh, very nice. Very nice.
2: Well, you get your priorities right. Mm.
0: Now, Grant, that was the week that was. Music, water sports.
2: Italian cities.
0: Oh, you want to just go straight for the Italian cities.
2: The one I know least about, but anyway.
0: Why are you going for the one that you know least about?
2: Probably just to get it out of the way, and then because otherwise people go for the obvious one. Everyone starts with the week that was, and then it gets harder and harder. And then sometimes you run over, and then we run into Andrew Romano's time, which is vital. He's the main one, so let's shoot me out of the way first.
0: All right, it's an act of self-sacrifice, Italian cities. By the way, we don't have Andrew tonight. We have Farrah Thomason, but I take your point.
2: They're still all good. They're all still good.
0: Yeah, all right. Question one, which Italian city is home to the Museo del Novecento, a museum dedicated to 20th century art?
2: See, I told you. Let's say.
0: Well, I mean, how many are there?
2: Oh, it could be a few. Well, 20th century art, though. I think just Roma.
0: Nope. Non è Roma. Okay. Ciao. See you, Grant. Okay. Oh, goodness me. We have. The love for our show from people in their younger years must be growing. Hello, Max in Ballarat, who is 13.
3: Hello.
0: Hi, Max.
3: Hey. Hi.
0: How are you doing tonight?
3: Yeah, not too bad. How are you?
0: Now, I'm told this is your first call. Is this right?
3: Yep. Yeah, it is.
0: And what's inspired you to call tonight?
3: I don't know. We're just going back from the footy now, so just thought we'd tune in.
0: Okay. So who did you support?
3: Geelong.
0: Well, so a good outcome for you then. You happy?
3: Yeah, okay. Definitely.
0: I mean,
3: yeah.
0: Are they your main team or just your team for tonight?
3: Geelong, yeah, main team.
0: Geelong all the way. All right.
3: Yep.
0: So you're excited for next week?
3: Yeah, definitely.
0: Now, will you be taking on Fremantle? Is that right?
3: Yeah, we do, yeah.
0: Okay, because next on the line is 12-year-old Tommy in Fremantle, who's a huge Freo fan. So this is great. We've got the junior footy fans each going for the teams that are going to be taking each other on next week. So good luck. Good luck, Max.
3: Okay. Thank you.
0: Okay, question one is this. Which Italian city is home to the Museo del Novecento, a museum dedicated to 20th century art?
3: Is it Florence?
0: It's not Florence. No, Max.
3: No.
0: All right. Well, I'm sorry about that, but best of luck for next week and thank you for calling.
3: Thank you.
0: All right. See you later. Well, Tommy, You're not the only youngster playing the quiz. Hello.
4: Hello, how are you?
0: Yeah, doing well. Now, not such a good night for Freo last night, well, the night before, was it?
4: No, okay. Not at all.
0: All right, have you still got it, though? Can they definitely take on Geelong?
4: I don't know. Geelong are good, and if we played yesterday, then they're not really, but hopefully we've got better.
0: Yeah. Hey, Tommy, your line's a bit funny. I don't know if you can move so it's slightly clearer at all.
4: Yeah, I'll move and see. Is that better?
0: A little better. All right. So the guesses that we've had already, Tommy, are Rome and Florence. The question is this. Which Italian city is home to the Museo del Novecento, a museum dedicated to 20th century art?
4: Ooh, I was going to do Florence, but I just go for the soccer team I saw play. It's like Milan.
0: Milan is correct. Well done, Tommy.
4: Yeah, I watched their game a couple of weeks back. They played at Optus.
0: Oh, right. Wow.
4: Yeah,
0: okay, so you like the soccer and the football?
4: Yeah, but more footy.
0: Yeah. Well, look, you're a boy who likes the ball sports there, Tommy. Now, last time you were on with me and you were telling us about your three favourite shows.
4: Yeah.
0: Did we, and someone wanted me to ask you who your favourite character was in Friends. Did we do this already? Or not?
4: Oh, no, we haven't.
0: Okay, so I don't remember who the person was, but someone wanted to know who your favourite character was in Friends.
4: Oh, probably Chandler Bing or Phoebe Buffay. Because they're just so funny.
0: Yeah. Excellent. Okay, Tommy, do you want to stay in Italian cities? We've got festivals and celebrations. We've got That Was the Week That Was, music and water sports.
4: Oh, this might annoy the guy before, but I'll go That Was the Week That Was.
0: Oh, okay. That Was the Week That Was. Question two. Dwan Keith Davis has been found guilty of the 1996 murder of which rapper?
4: Oh, I know this one. It's Tupac.
0: It is Tupac. Nicely done, Tommy.
4: Yeah, I saw that.
0: Okay. Question three. This week, footage has gone viral of a New South Wales police officer chasing what off a country road?
4: Oh, I don't know. I'll just go with an echidna.
0: Not an echidna. Great guess, Tommy, but not the right one.
4: Thank you. Have a great night.
0: Okay, we'll talk to you next time, Tommy. Always nice to hear from you. Bye. John in Ashfield. Greetings, John.
5: How are you, Suzanne? Nice to talk to you again. How have you been?
0: And you too, John, yes. Now, mm-hmm. You are in the correct state for this, but I wonder if you saw this footage of a police officer chasing something off a country road. It was not an echidna.
5: I'll be guessing a koala.
0: Oh, it's not a koala, John.
5: Okay, Suzanne.
0: All right. Okay,
5: lovely to chat to you again.
0: You too, John. We'll talk to you next time too. Here's Mario in Sydney. Hi, Mario.
6: Good evening. Good morning.
0: Good morning. Mario, this week footage has gone viral of a New South Wales police officer chasing what off a country road?
6: Would it be a wombat?
0: Ah, it wasn't a wombat either.
6: All right, thank you.
0: Okay, thanks, Mario. Someone's got it. Yeah, Morgan's got it. James in Frankston, that's the correct answer too. Tony in Penshurst.
7: Good evening, Suzanne. I think it must be a hoodoo. While you're away, I've hardly got any questions right, so I'm hoping you've broken my hoodoo for the...
0: Okay. So you get the questions right when I'm around.
7: Well, I didn't have much luck with Greta and
0: Andrea.
7: So I'm hoping you're the lucky rabbit's foot.
0: Four-leaf
7: clover.
0: Well, it all depends what the thing is that you say next, Tony. What was this that a New South Wales police officer had to chase off a country road?
7: I think we'll have to be faster than the others because they'd be pretty easy to catch. So it's either a kangaroo or an emu or a wallaby. So I'm going to guess an emu.
0: It is an emu. See? Hoodoo's broken there, Tony.
8: Oh.
0: Well done.
8: Well, we haven't gone much farther yet, so who knows? Let's keep the roll going.
0: Okay, so you're going for that was the week that was, I assume?
8: Yes, please.
0: Okay, question four. Which groundbreaking feminist campaigner has died at the age of 92?
8: Gloria Steinem.
0: Gloria Steinem is correct. Incidentally, Jane is still listening, who sent me an SMS right at the start of the show saying maybe we should talk some about Gloria Steinem and learn a bit more about how important she was. Jane, I'm taking that on notice and we might look at doing something next
8: week. Very good one.
0: Yeah.
8: Mm, good.
0: Okay, question. Staying in that was the week that was?
8: Yes, please.
0: Question five. According to the Australian Bureau of Statistics, how much did the economy grow over the past year to June the 30th?
8: 2.8%.
0: It's not 2.8, Tony.
8: Oh!
0: Ah, dang it, no, last.
8: I know, it's okay. I'll catch you another time, Suzanne.

0: day.
1: Good evening.
0: Good evening.
1: Or should I say, buona sera, Susanna. I was going with the Italian cities.
0: Yeah, I've got it. I got it. Buona sera, Peter.
1: Pietro.
0: Come sta?
1: I did learn Italian once. Anyway. Yeah. Oh, yes. 7% sounds like... I think the government would be proclaiming that very loudly.
0: Anyway. Well, I know if we had 7%, though, you'd think inflation would be something also be awful.
1: Yeah.
0: So, honestly, how do you get it right?
1: I believe the correct figure is 2.1, but I...
0: You believe correctly. It is 2.1, Peter. Would you like to stay in That Was the Week That Was? You could also try music, water sports, Italian cities, or festivals and celebrations.
1: Look, I'm feeling lucky only because I wouldn't have got a couple of the earlier questions. So my timing's been lucky so far. I'll go for music just for change of pace.
0: Okay. Question
1: six. I probably should have gone with Italian cities. But anyway, let's go for music.
0: Okay, question six. West End Girl was a 2025 revenge album from which English singer?
1: Oh, I thought you were going to ask me about the Pet Shop Boys, but that's not the question, is it?
0: Why of all the questions about music would it be about the Pet Shop Boys?
1: Because they had the song West End Girls.
0: Oh, I see. When they started the question, you were like, oh, Pet Shop Boys, easy, got this.
1: Yes.
0: No.
1: Which question was, let me repeat that, which West End...
0: End Girl was a 2025 revenge album from which English singer?
1: Okay. Oh, my goodness. I can only think West End Girl. I think I'm geographically incorrect. No, it's not. Yeah, okay, no, I am. I'm going to say Adele, but I think it's wrong.
0: It is wrong.
1: Oh, well.
0: Bye.
1: It's not the first time I've been wrong, you know.
0: Peter, it won't be the last.
1: Thank you.
0: Okay, bye. A few lines are free on 1-300-800-222. Morgan, you are absolutely correct. If any of you who are on hold or on your speakerphone, do you mind hopping off? Some of the quality's been a little bit dodgy tonight. Who have we got up next? Let's talk to Scott. In Talk, is it, Scott?
2: Torquay.
0: Torquay.
2: All the way to Torquay. Yeah.
0: It's spelt Talk on my screen, like motor talk. But I thought, it might be Torquay, but okay. Right. How is it in Torquay tonight?
2: She's pretty wet at the moment. Pretty wet on the way back.
0: Oh, you've got a bit of rain, have you? You've been down the footy too.
2: Been down the footy, so shout out to Maxie. Go the Cats.
0: Okay, you're a Cats man as well?
2: Mm. Yeah, we are. Got a full car of cats.
0: Okay, so where's next week's match being held?
2: Over in Perth.
0: Okay, so you guys are going or not?
2: No. We'll have to watch that one on the telly, I think.
0: Okay, I should have checked in with Tommy if Tommy's going to go see that one. But
2: hopefully he does.
0: I hope he does too. I know he's got tickets to the grand final, so well, I hope for him that Freo get in, but obviously we have to hope for you. That Geelong go all the way.
2: Yeah,
0: anyway,
2: crossed.
0: Question six. West End Girl was a 2025 revenge album from which English singer?
2: Was it Lily Allen?
0: It was Lily Allen, yeah. Scott.
2: I was going to say Adele. The only other English singer I know is Lily Allen, so there you go.
0: That's right. She was married to David Harbour, and the album's full of songs about how appalling the marriage was from her perspective.
2: Strange
0: things. Yeah, exactly so. Would you like to stay in music? There's one more question. That was the week that was. We have water sports, festivals and celebrations, or Italian cities.
2: Well, we're going back to Torquay. It's wet, so we'll go with water sports, I reckon.
0: Nice. Question seven. I've never heard of this, so good luck.
2: Okay, thanks.
0: Octopush is an underwater version of which sport? Octopush.
2: I reckon it's underwater soccer.
0: It's not underwater soccer.
2: It's not.
0: No.
2: All right.
0: Thank you very much.
2: Anyway. Have a good night.
0: All right. Well done tonight on your team doing well there. Trevor in Croydon Park.
3: Suzanne, and I think it's going to be a very brief stay.
0: Octopush. What the heck is it? It's an underwater version of which sport?

0: Push. Something involves push. Rugby.
1: It's not rugby.
0: Okay. Thanks,
1: right, as you predicted, a short stay. But nice to talk to you, Trevor. Here is Sophie in Western Australia. Hi, Sophie.
2: Hello.
1: Have you ever played Octopush, Sophie?
2: No. This is my first time I've called in, and I what was the answer to the revenge? Was that Lily Allen?
1: It was Lily Allen.
2: Oh,
1: yes.
2: Yeah. Okay, that's all I know. Octopush, an underwater sport.
1: It's not soccer and it's not rugby. It's an underwater version of which sport?
2: Oh. Well, that's depressing, isn't it? No idea. Octopush, something with eight. No idea.
1: Come on, just throw a sport at us.
2: Yeah, throw one at you. What about chess? It's not technically a sport, though, is it?
1: Yeah.
2: No,
1: do you
2: idea.
1: Know, Bruce yeah. says that Octopush was a question on the ABC Perth 7 a.m. quiz this morning. It's a pity you weren't listening, he says.
2: Oh, bugger. I did do the minute to win it, but I didn't hear the, no. Oh, bugger. Oh, well.
1: Yeah, gosh, you could have been a star twice in a day.
2: I know. All right, thank you.
1: All right, thanks very much, Sophie. 1-300-800-222. Who have we got? George in La Kemba. Hi, George.
3: G'day, Suzanne. How are you?
1: I'm well, George. Have you ever played Octopush?
3: No, I've seen it featured on video highlights on little sporting broadcasts here and there. So, yeah, what's confusing about it was that that's it started off in England, and the guy who invented it called it Octopush because it's underwater hockey. But when it got formalised and got took off around worldwide, then they renamed it the much more formal, serious sounding name, underwater hockey. But they play it with these tiny little hockey little sticks with the curved ends. You know, they're not like full sized hockey sticks most of the time. So it's a niche sport, shall we say, like most underwater sports.
1: It sounds it. I mean, so they've got their hockey sticks and they're just looking underwater to play.
3: There's a puck normally that sits on the bottom. It's heavy enough that sits on the bottom. So they usually go down the bottom and just kind of basically push it around. And, you know, there's a little net under there and, you know. So, somebody had a bit of time on their hands. That's what came out of it.
1: All right, George, what would you like to do for question eight? Water sports, music. There's one more that was the week that was. We've got Italian cities and we have festivals and celebrations.
3: Ooh. Well, let's go music.
1: Question eight. All Night Long was a 1983 hit for which singer?
3: All Night Long.
1: Yes.
3: go ahead. Yeah. Actually, hasn't been too well. He's had to retire from a few concerts on his current tour. So I think he's been feeling a bit woozy. So maybe his age is catching up with him, unfortunately. But he still looks pretty good for his age. I think he's been lacquered or pickled or preserved or something. So the hair's still very black.
1: I tell you, if you've got the money, you can look, you can have a lot done these days. Now, I just wanted to say well done to who else had the hockey? Sean and Alan in Newcastle, Kim in Blackmans Bay, also Jane in Homebush, Graham had it too, and Ray in the Bay and Susan in Hobart. So well done. Okay, George, you staying in music?
3: Why not?
1: Question nine. Which song has Madonna performed the most times in concert during her career?
3: What a simple question. Good grief. let's think. Because does she still do all her early stuff? Because obviously you think her early stuff would have got sung more. Let's see. I think it's got to be an early one, but maybe not one of the cutesy-wootsy ones like Lucky Star or Holiday. What would it be Holiday, maybe? No, I don't think she does Holiday all the time. I reckon the earliest one that's really popular that she probably does all the time possibly might be Into the Groove, because that precedes Vogue.
1: It is not Into the Groove.
3: Oh, well, at least you've got to admire my working out or trying to work it out.
1: You know plenty of early Madonna there, George. Thank you very much. Eric in Melbourne.
4: Is it me? Eric in Melbourne?
1: Are you Eric in Melbourne?
4: Yes, I rang straight at 2 a.m. and I still haven't gotten on until now. I don't get it.
1: Well, you are on now, Eric.
4: Yeah, is it like a virgin?
1: No, it's not like a virgin.
4: Oh, thanks anyway. Bye.
1: Okay, talk to you next time. Sammy in Barara Heights.
5: Hi, Suzanne, how are you?
1: Yeah, I'm all right. You a Madonna fan?
5: Yes. I actually didn't get the whole question. I heard early Madonna song.
1: Okay, the question is this. Which song has Madonna performed the most times in concert during her career?
5: Ah, so not an early Madonna song, just which song?
1: Yeah, no, George was just kind of, you know, rationalising out loud. He suggested Into the Groove, but it was not Into the Groove.
5: Well, I did a fashion parade back in, you know, high school fashion parade back in 1988, and we had to do it to Vogue Strakopoulos, you know, that.
1: I'm all over it, Sammy.
5: Is it Vogue?
1: It's not Vogue, though.
5: Oh,
1: it is not Vogue. Yeah, but Greta Garbo and Monroe. Yeah.
5: Yes,
1: Dietrich and DiMaggio. Yeah.
5: Yes.
1: All right, Sammy.
5: Better singer than me.
1: All right, catch up with you later, Sammy. Tara the Truckee. Hey, Tara.
6: Hey, Susan. How are you tonight?
1: I'm well, Tara. Now, do you know which song Madonna has performed the most times in concert during her career? Not Into the Groove, it's not Vogue.
6: Yes, the ones I would have picked are all already gone, so I'll have a, it's going to just be a complete guess. Let's try Holiday.

0: Yes, it's holiday. It is, of course, one of the early ones, but I think one of the ones that has perhaps the most enduring popularity of her very first album.
1: It had to be early and it had to be popular, so...
0: You nailed it, Tara. Nicely done. Would you like to stay in music? We've also got water sports. There's one more. That was the week that was. We've got festivals and celebrations. We have Italian cities.
1: We might tidy up week that was, I think.
0: Okay. Tara, question 10. Which Dutch player beat Alex De Minaur in straight sets in the second round of the US Open?
1: Oh, crikey. I heard
0: Damon
1: all got done, but I don't know who it was. So I'm
0: going
1: to have to pass on that one, Suzanne.
0: All right. Thanks, Tara. Talk to you next time.
1: Have a good night.
0: You too. Bye. Vando.
2: Oh, no. You're
0: yes.
2: Kidding. Hello. Buongiorno, Suzanne. I was hoping for some Città Italiana for before. Anyway, here we go.
0: That would be Città Italiane.
2: Well,
0: because it's the plural,
2: Oh, Italiani. Yeah, okay. Anyway, yeah, I don't. You know, can I ask you, before I'm jettisoned, you know, in your head, like, people have got a filing system. Like, I imagine Eric down there in Melbourne, he'd have a really efficient sort of a head person sorting his stuff. I'm pretty sure I've got Taz from the Bugs Bunny cartoon doing the filing, and he gets really manic at tax time, you know? So, yeah, I've got nothing.
0: Okay, so you can't name the Dutch player that beat Alex De Minaur in straight sets in the second round of the US Open.
2: I'm sorry. I wish I could, but, yeah, so I pass.
0: Okay.
2: Have a great one.
0: All right, talk to you later, Vando.
2: It'll do. Bye.
0: Okay, bye. Robert in Holsworthy. Hang on, is this Robert?
3: Yes, it is.
0: Oh, it's Robert. Robert.
3: Where you been to?
0: Oh, I had to have a couple of weeks off, Robert. Are you listening all the time or are you just...
3: Yes,
0: you're not?
3: I have.
0: You are. Good, good. I'm glad to hear it. And so tell us about what's been happening with you, Robert.
3: It's going well at TAFE and going well. And the fitness going well.
0: Good. What have you been learning?
3: Everything. Doing the right...

0: type thing with the teachers.
1: Yeah.
0: And doing performing arts.
1: Performing arts?
0: Yeah, singing, acting.
1: Acting even?
0: Yeah.
1: Oh, wow. And what have you been singing?
0: I did Waltz in the Tilda, John Farman, everything.
1: Oh, wow. Okay, and so what do we owe the pleasure of having your company tonight, Robert? Because I haven't taught you for, feels like, 6 months.
0: Yeah, because I've been, I have to get permission from one of the workers.
1: Okay.
0: One of the blenders.
1: Yeah.
0: My NDI person, and she didn't know I'm ringing tonight.
1: Oh, okay, so are you doing this off the books, Robert, on the sly?
0: Yes.
1: Okay.
0: Yep.
1: Now, any ideas, Robert, which Dutch player beat Alex de Minaur in straight sets in the second round of the US Open?
0: No, I don't, Suzanne.
1: Oh, I'm very sorry, Robert, but I hope that you'll call again.
0: Yeah, I'll try to.
1: Okay. Well, Morgan wants to say hi to you. Margaret says, welcome back, Robert. Anna says, it's lovely to hear from you.
0: Tell him to hello back.
1: Okay, will do. Thank you, Robert.
0: Right.
1: Okay. Take care. Bye. Ah, how lovely to hear from Robert again. Fitzy in Coogee.
2: Yeah, cool. I don't know. I'll say Medvedev. I've got no idea.
1: Nah, it wasn't not Medvedev.
2: All right. Catch you later.
1: Thanks very much, Fitzy. I know you've really got to get your head around this, the pronunciation of this name. Max in Warren.
3: How you going, Suzanne?
1: I'm well. Were you a tennis fan? Any idea who this was?
3: No, I'm a tennis fan in the summer, but not at this time of year. No, I did hear it, but I reckon I wouldn't be able to pronounce it. No, I don't remember it. So.
1: Thanks, Max.
3: No worries.
1: Okay. Heather has got it on the SMS. So does Kim in Blackmans Bay. That's it so far. I actually watched pretty well the entirety of this match, which was, yes, not very enjoyable, I have to say. If you know the answer to this one, give me a shout. 1-300-800-222. Here's Peter in Norwood.
4: Oh, I've got no idea, and that's been going on for a while now.
1: Oh.
4: Okay.
1: All right, Peter. I will let you go. Now, Robert, if you're still listening, Tony says it's great to hear from you again. Linda says, I love your style. I hope you can ring again soon. Someone else says that they've been wondering how you are. Heather says, so good to hear Robert ring. I had just been thinking of him earlier. So I do hope you're still listening, Robert, so you can hear all those lovely messages. 1-300-800-222. Freddie in Hobart.
5: Hello.
1: Hi. Freddie, any idea who this was who beat Alex de Minaur?
5: Yvonne Gourlagong.
1: No, that is not the answer that we're looking for, Freddie. Paul in Ballarat.
6: Yes. Hello.
1: Hello, Paul.
6: Hi.
1: Who beat Alex de Minaur in the US Open?
6: Is it an unknown? I have no idea. I assume it's an unknown player.
1: To most of us, kind of unknown and also relatively unpronounceable. So it's a pretty challenging question for us tonight, isn't it?
6: Dutch? Yeah, I've got no idea. Sorry.
1: Oh, dear. All right. Sorry, Paul. Right. Darren in Les Murdy. Darren, I'm hoping you've rung in because you know who this was.
7: I do. I would never have known up until this week, but yeah, so certainly it's it doesn't trip off the tongue very lightly. De Zilchuk is who's beaten de Minaur.
1: Yeah, Botic van der Schulp, I think is how you say it. Yeah. Well done. Did you watch the match?
7: I did watch the highlights, yeah, unfortunately. So I work for someone who sponsors de Minaur, and yeah, it was sad to see him go out so early. So.
1: Oh, really? Right. So you had particular interest in watching?
7: Yeah.

0: he's a, well, I don't know if I can name them, but he's a very well-known serial kid.
1: Oh. All right, well, say no more. Darren, would you like music? Oh, and you're a first-time caller, aren't you, Darren?
0: I am, yeah, I am.
1: Prompted to call as perhaps the only person listening who could have answered that question. So here is some special applause for you. Just to mark your successful debut on the Mighty Challenge.
0: Thank you.
1: Okay, would you like music, water sports, Italian cities, or festivals and celebrations?
0: I shall go for Italian cities. I love a bit of Italy, so let's see how it goes.
1: Okay. Question 11. From 1865 to 1871, which city served as the capital of the Kingdom of Italy?
0: I would have to say Milan.
1: It's not Milan.
0: No, never mind.
1: All right.
0: Thanks, Sarah.
1: No, thank you so much for getting the tennis question for us, Darren. Enjoy the cereal. Here's Mark in Port Pirie.
2: Yeah.
1: Hi, Mark.
2: Yeah. And while you're listening, Geelong had a good win tonight.
1: They did, didn't they?
2: Yeah, because I'm bad for the Cats, and I think they'll beat the Fremantle Dockers next week.
1: Oh,
2: I think they will.
1: Oh. Well, I mean, yeah. I'd be glad for you, but I feel for Tommy. I'd love Freo to win for Tommy.
2: Oh yeah, it would be sad for him because I've got a feeling in the Dockers, I got a feeling they might lose two set in a row. Just like the Crows did last year.
1: Mm.
2: It could happen.
1: It could, Mark. All right,
2: yeah,
1: so...
2: But anyway, what's the question?
1: The question is, from 1865 to 1871, which Italian city served as the capital of the Kingdom of Italy?
2: Oh, that's a tough one there.
1: Okay, it's not Milan.
2: No, I don't know.
1: Okay. All right, thanks, Mark.
2: Okay, yeah.
1: Okay, who can help me with this? Actually, Sam and Harvey, you were born in Italy, weren't you?
3: Yes, Suzanne, I was. Yeah. I was born in the south of Italy.
1: Ah, well, I wonder if you can help us with this question then, Sam.
3: Okay.
1: From 1865 to 1871, which city served as the capital of the Kingdom of Italy? And we've ruled out Milan.
3: I'm tossing up between two. Venice or Florence? I'll say Venice.
1: Oh, Sam. It's not Venice.
3: Okay, thank you, Sam.
1: Okay. See you, Sam. Yes, Adrian, you have the correct answer. So does Lockie in Riyadh. Richard in Flinders Park. Now, I do have a few lines free now. We got through quite a lot of them with our Dutch tennis player. So if you want to get on in, 1-300-800-222, quite a few lines at the moment. Hello, Richard.
4: And good evening. How are you, Suzanne?
1: Greetings. Which Italian city was the capital of the Kingdom of Italy from 1865 to 1871? Wasn't Milan, wasn't Venice.
4: By your reaction, I'll say Florence.
1: Florence is the correct answer.
4: Thank you.
1: Yeah.
4: First time.
1: Are you a first-time caller?
4: I spoke to a Quinn my first time a few weeks ago, but first time to you. So it's a pleasure listening to you.
1: Ah, oh, excellent. So who was it you spoke to?
4: Quinn. What's his?
1: Quinn, Rod.
4: The Mighty Quinn.
1: Ah. Excellent. Right, Richard, would you like to stay in Italian cities? We've got festivals and celebrations. We have music. We have water sports.
4: We'll have a go at music. Thank you.
1: Okay. Nightlife is really, I need you on the line right now. Yes, a lot of you fell over very cheaply with the whole Dutch tennis player situation. So 1-300-800-222, please hop on the lines. Right, Richard, music, question 12. According to Bjorn, the ABBA song Fernando is about two old men reminiscing in which country?
4: I'll go the obvious, Sweden.
1: No.
4: I did know Bosch because I do play about 5 times a week. And,
1: oh, really?
4: So anyway, it's a great tournament and thank you.
1: All right, Richard, very nice to talk to you. All right, so our question is, according to Bjorn, the ABBA song Fernando is about two old men reminiscing in which country? All right, see who I can put on the phones in just a moment.
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1: Right, so we want to know basically where the ABBA song Fernando is set. Paul the Truckee, hello.
9: Hi, Suzanne, how are you?
1: Doing well. Where is Fernando set, according to Bjorn?
9: Here.
1: Okay, you dropped out there. Do you want to try and give us that answer again?
9: Hello?
1: No, I'm here, Paul. Do you want to give us an answer?
9: Yeah. Fernando, I think I've heard something about this. Stockholm?
1: No, we're not after Stockholm.
9: I hear that.
1: Okay.
9: This is for you from Bando. I'll back my brother up here.
1: All right, thanks, Paul. I reckon you had the best the best horn tonight there. All right. Susan in Greensboro. Good evening, Susan.
10: Oh, hello, Suzanne.
1: Hello. According to Bjorn, the ABBA song Fernando is about two old men reminiscing in which country?
10: It'll be either Italy or Spain. Let's say Spain.
1: It's not Spain. No.
10: Oh.
1: Thank you, Susan.
10: Thank you.
1: Funnily enough, Matthew, who is in far north Sweden, has the correct answer, which I have to say is very far from far north Sweden. Jane in Homebush, you've got the correct answer too. Kate in Yamina Beach. Hi, Kate.
11: Oh, hi, Suzanne. I'm sorry, I haven't heard the question. I've just tuned in and I only heard half the question.
1: Okay, according to Bjorn, the ABBA song Fernando is about two old men reminiscing in which country?
11: Would it be Spain?
1: We've already had Spain.
11: Oh, have you? Oh, right. Oh, gosh.
1: Do you know any of the lyrics?
11: And I'm trying to think of them at this time of night. It's a bit, what about, I don't, but how about Malta?
1: No, not okay. Malta.
11: Okay,
1: all
11: thanks.
1: Right. Hey, thanks, okay. Thanks, Kate. Max in Melbourne. Greetings, Max.
12: That was quick, Suzanne.
1: Oh, well, I see. I had an empty board. You were one of my refills, so to speak.
12: I heard the cry, so I've been summoned to answer. I'm not a big ABBA fan, but I do know my history. I think it's got something to do with the Rio Grande Mexican Revolution.
1: Yeah, do you still recall the fateful night we crossed the Rio Grande?
12: Yeah.
1: Yeah. So your answer is?
12: Close enough, the Rio Grande or Mexican, where the wall is these days, Mexican-US border, I guess.
1: Yeah, look, it's Mexico. I'm granting you that, Max. All right. Do you want to stay in music? We've got water sports, Italian cities and festivals and celebrations.
12: Let's try water sports.
1: Ooh, okay, 13. Which popular water sport involving a floating platform and a pole with an angled blade is known by the letters SUP?
12: Oh, God. That was a bad move. SUP?
1: Yeah.
12: Is it underwater?
1: A popular water sport involving a floating platform and a pole with an angled blade known by the letters SUP.
12: Oh, it's probably one of those Red Bull, you know, extreme sports, isn't it? So, I don't know.
1: Well, I'll say this. I've done this a few times and I quite like it.
12: Okay. Is it so paddling? I don't know.
1: I can't accept paddling, but thank you very much, Max.

0: Who's up next? Dean in Shepparton. Hi, Dean.
1: Hello, Suzanne. How are you?
0: Hello. Dean, which popular water sport involving a floating platform and a pole with an angled blade is known by the letters SUP?
1: I think it's stand-up paddleboarding.
0: Yes, it is stand-up paddleboarding. Have you done it, Dean?
1: No. Wouldn't be confident enough, Suzanne.
0: No, it's very, once you get the hang of it, it's very kind of calm and cruisy kind of little, yeah.
1: Yeah, I've got a friend who's done it with his dog, with his Rottweiler.
0: Really? See, you can take the dog on it. That's how calm it is. Now, Dean, do you want to stay in water sports? There's one more music question. There are three more Italian cities and we have five festivals and celebrations.
1: I'm going to go for Italian cities.
0: Okay, question 14. Nicknames for which Italian city include La Dominante, La Serenissima and the City of Masks?
1: No, can't help you with that one, I'm afraid.
0: Okay. You don't want to have a guess at an Italian city, Dean?
1: Well, I am Italian heritage, let's say Venice.
0: Venice is the correct answer.
1: Oh, you're kidding me. Oh, geez, there you go.
0: Which part of Italy does your heritage date back to?
1: Calabria.
0: Oh. Good. Okay, do you want to stay in Italian cities?
1: I will.
0: Question 15. Which city is the capital of Italy's Piedmont region? Or maybe it's Piedmont.
1: Piedmont, perhaps. No idea. There you go. Need to do my geography.
0: Okay, thanks, Dean. I'll let you go. Nice to have a yarn with you. Graham in Perth. Hi, Graham.
2: G'day, Suzanne.
0: Your phone line sounds lovely, Graham.
2: It sounds good, does it? Well, we've got a lot of things happening in Perth, so it should sound good.
0: All right, we're on question 15. Which city is the capital of Italy's Piedmont, or perhaps it's Piedmont region?
2: Naples?
0: It's not Naples, no.
2: Good night, Suzanne.
0: All right, good night, Graham. Greg from Margaret River.
3: Hello, Suzanne.
0: Hello. Oh, your phone line's nice too, Greg.
3: Oh, maybe, good. Thank you.
0: Maybe there's something happening in the West. Only Tommy and Frio's line was shocking tonight. Which city is the capital of Italy's Piedmont region?
3: I've really got no idea. I'll just have a stab in the dark and say Turin.
0: It is Turin.
3: Oh, wow.
0: Well done, Greg.
3: Okay.
0: Okay, do you want to try and finish the Italian cities?
3: Yeah, why not? Yep.
0: 16. Juliet's Balcony is a tourist attraction in which city?
3: Oh, okay. So that's Romeo and Juliet. Where was that set? Was it Padua?
0: It's not Padua.
3: Okay.
0: Okay. Thanks, Greg.
3: Thank you.
0: Let's talk to Mick in Rochester. Evening, Mick.
4: Good evening, Suzanne.
0: Good evening. Someone's saying it's Piedmont.
4: Piedmont, yeah.
0: Piedmont, okay. Well, I've learnt that for the night. Mick, Juliet's Balcony is a tourist attraction in which Italian city?
4: Would it be Verona?
0: It is Verona, which is where large parts of Romeo and Juliet are set there, aren't they? Fair Verona, I think, gets a mention.
4: Mm-hmm.
0: Yeah. Okay, Mick, water sports, music or festivals and celebrations?
4: Let's go music.
0: Okay, question 17. Love Regenerator is the occasional stage name of which Scottish DJ?
4: No idea.
0: These are a bit hard tonight.
4: Yeah, that's a bit tricky, that one.
0: Okay. Thanks, Mick.
4: No worries.
0: Okay. Wonder who's going to know this one. Hello, Kylie and Bega.
5: Hello, Suzanne. No, definitely no.
0: She's, I've heard of the answer, but I have never heard of the Love Regenerator. So,
5: I'm not into DJs,
0: you don't know a Scottish DJ?
5: No.
0: All right. Well, this was unfortunate timing.
5: Very unfortunate timing. Bye.
0: Thanks, Kylie. Okay, a couple of people do know it. Nicely done. Eric knows. So does Pat at the Point knows too. Frosty in Torquay. Hi, Frosty.
6: G'day, Suzanne. Couple of points to make real quick. Earlier, question number 8, the gentleman who progressed didn't actually say the name Lionel Richie.
0: Oh, I kind of thought he had. Anyway, I know that George from Lakemba knew it because then he talked about...
6: he was talking about Lionel, but he didn't actually say his name.
0: Yeah. Oh, okay. Well...
6: I'm being pernickety.
0: You are. What, yeah. So, pernicket some more. What's the other matter for pernication?
6: Well, Scott and Torquay called earlier.
0: Yes.
6: And tell him to meet me at the bowls club and we'll knock over a couple of frothies.
0: Okay. Okay. All right, Frosty. Who's this love regenerator? It's the occasional stage name of a Scottish DJ.
6: Oh, Scottish. Well, it'd have to be Mick Viagra.
0: Thanks, Frosty. Okay, as someone on the SMS says, quick, get a millennial on the line. Do we have any? 1-300-800-222. Marcus in East Brighton. I don't know how old you are, but are you anything approaching a millennial?
7: Absolutely not.
0: Oh, okay.
7: It's Colin Harris.
0: Oh, but you know anyway. That's great.
7: Yeah.
0: Well done. Are you into DJs?
7: Well, yeah. I just know it. From my daughter's listened to Triple J. Excuse me. I listen to all their rubbish and yeah.
0: All right. So you learn things by osmosis.
7: Pretty much.
0: Yeah. Okay. Do you want water sports or festivals and celebrations?
7: Festivals and celebrations, please.
0: Okay. Question 18. Which Northern Territory public holiday takes place on the first Monday of August every year?
7: Sorry, can you repeat that, sorry?
0: Which Northern Territory public holiday takes place on the first Monday of August every year?
7: Oh, my name is Bill Kemp. I'll pass it on. Never mind.
0: Thanks, Marcus. Thanks for Calvin Harris. Appreciate it. 1-300-800-222. Oh, more people knew Calvin Harris, such as Chris in Pakenham, Kim in Blackmans Bay, who says he's cool. Erin in Elwood knew that one too. 1-300-800-222. Jeff in Jellarup, good evening.
8: Good evening. How are you, Suzanne?
0: Jeff, which Northern Territory public holiday takes place on the first Monday of August every year?
8: Yeah, a bit like the last question, got no idea. Mm. So let's go for the bombing of Darwin.
0: No, it's not the bombing of Darwin. Thanks, Jeff.
8: Okay, bye.
0: Bye. Who's got it? Babs in Ringwood. George from Lakemba says, I definitely did say Lionel Richie's name. It might have been lost or muffled by our sparkling banter, says George. Sergio in Klemzig.
9: Susanna, how you going?
0: Sergio, which...
9: I rang up for mainly the Italian question, being Italian, but then I thought I knew the DJ. I thought it was Jock Frat McSporran, but it wasn't.
0: Question 18, which Northern Territory public holiday takes place on the first Monday of August every year?
9: It's probably the horse's birthdays.
0: No, it's not the horse's birthdays.
9: I thought it was the bombing too, but
0: no, it's not. Okay.
9: Okay, Suzanne.
0: Thanks, Sergio. Right, I need a few more of you on the line, particularly anyone who knows the answer to this. 1-300-800-222. Hello, Noel in Broadwater.
10: Hello, Suzanne.
0: Help me, Noel.
10: Would it be the Todd River Regatta?
0: It's not the Todd River Regatta.
10: Good night, Suzanne.
0: Good night, Noel. Here we are again. Gosh, it's hard tonight, isn't it? 1-300

0: 1-800-222. Which Northern Territory public holiday takes place on the first Monday of August every year?
1: 774 Mornings.
2: Hey, Waleed, how are you, mate? 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
0: Oh, that's lit the board up now. Hello, Aaron in the Southern Highlands, or Aaron.
6: G'day, Suzanne. How are you?
0: Aaron, which Northern Territory public holiday takes place on the first Monday of August every year?
6: Well, it has to be Territory Day.
0: Well, it's not Territory Day.
6: Sorry,
0: Aaron. Okay, Terry at Henley Beach in Adelaide.
7: Hey, g'day. How are you?
0: What do you reckon this public holiday is?
7: I reckon it might be Darwin Picnic Day.
0: It's Picnic Day. Nicely done, Terry. Festivals and celebrations or water sports?
7: Oh, I don't know. Let's give water sports a try.
0: 19. Which two teams played in the infamous Blood in the Water water polo match on the 6th of December 1956?
7: It was Russia and, oh, God, who were they blue and with at the time? Was it? Don't think it might be Bulgaria.
0: No. Not Bulgaria. No. Okay, thanks, yeah. Terry. And strictly speaking, not Russia either. All right, Nightlifers, we will finish this on the other side of the news. I think we've got about five questions still to go. So, look, it is anybody's. And then we're going to talk to Farah Thomason in the United States. And we're going to try and connect some of us to.
8: ABC News. Hello, I'm Simon Lauder. Rescue efforts in Nepal are continuing, with emergency teams searching debris-filled tunnels for hundreds of workers feared trapped after devastating floods struck 10 days ago. Tim Wharton reports.
9: In a boost for rescue efforts, 30-year-old Sanjay Sah and 45-year-old Kabir Mahajan were pulled from the tunnels of a hydro power site. They are the first to be found alive in the tunnels since a flash flood struck the region last week. But hundreds of others are still believed to be trapped underground across six different sites. Rescue efforts are being hampered by thick mud, rock and collapsed sections of the tunnels. More than 1,200 people have been killed across Nepal and Tibet after deadly flash floods 10 days ago. But major questions remain about victims on the Chinese side. While Nepali authorities provide regular updates on search and rescue efforts, information about those who have died and are missing is being tightly restricted by the Chinese government.
8: The United States has issued new Iran-related sanctions targeting three Turkish-based entities. The action is the latest in the Trump administration's campaign to economically pressure Tehran. 6 months into Washington's war with Iran, which has pushed energy prices higher worldwide, Treasury Secretary Scott Bessent, who last month announced an economic onslaught against Iran's financial links around the world, had said Washington is seeking to force Tehran back to the negotiating table. A preliminary report has found an Air India pilot tested positive for drugs after the aircraft he was flying plunged suddenly in turbulence. 17 people were injured on last month's flight bound for Delhi, as the BBC's Arunaday Mukherjee reports.
10: The Aircraft Accident Investigation Bureau said the use of psychoactive substances by the pilot in command was a serious concern, but it did not say whether the pilot's test result was linked to the plane's sudden loss of altitude. Days after the incident, Air India began testing all its pilots for banned substances, changing existing rules which required at least 10% of pilots to be tested at random. The airline, currently owned by the Tata Group, has already been under scrutiny after a flight from Ahmedabad to London crashed in June 2025, killing 260 people.
8: Back home, a total fire ban has been declared for the Greater Sydney region for today as abnormally warm spring weather grips the city. The ban's been imposed as hot and windy conditions are forecast to drive the area's bushfire threat to extreme levels. New South Wales Rural Fire Service Commissioner Trent Curtin says the fire danger is driven by the heat and winds.
11: Today's been called a total fire ban in the Greater Sydney area as a result of extreme fire danger. There's the potential for fires to be quite dangerous today in the Sydney area due to the elevated temperatures and elevated winds.

0: The winds are expected to blast through to sunset this evening.
1: Some states are warning a proposed change to private health insurance rebates could add pressure to public hospitals after the federal government vowed to push ahead with its controversial private health insurance rebate changes. The government is proposing to wind back the rebate for those aged 65 and over receive on their private health cover, meaning over 3 million older Australians would have to pay hundreds of dollars more for their private health insurance each year. However, health economist Professor Yuting Zhang says the impact would be small.
2: The midpoint our estimating in terms of how many people drop the private cover is 28,000. Definitely not all of them going to use hospital at all. They're probably relatively healthy if they really don't need the cover. It's not a huge pressure on the public system.
1: Education experts say school programs on respectful relationships need to keep up with digital developments affecting young people amid a surge of sexual violence involving teenagers. A roundtable in Sydney has identified digital abuse and online influences as major concerns and flags the need to crack down on algorithm-related harm. The meeting was sparked by two alleged sexual assaults involving girls and boys from Sydney private schools. Adjunct Professor Matt Tyler from UNSW says schools need to confront the role of social media and deepfakes immediately.
3: We've got a curriculum that doesn't reflect the contemporary realities facing young people's lives. Digital coercive control, the increasingly violent nature of pornography, image-based abuse and deepfakes, these are issues that are not adequately addressed in the curriculum at the moment.
1: In basketball, the Australian Opals have opened their Women's World Cup account with a convincing win over Puerto Rico in Berlin. Veteran Steph Talbot starred for the Opals, recording 19 points, 8 rebounds and 3 assists, with the final score ending 70-54. The Opals take on Turkey on Sunday before rounding out the group stage against Belgium on Monday. ABC News.
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5: Cloudy with a very high chance of rain, most likely in the morning and afternoon. The chance of a thunderstorm in the late morning and afternoon with possible severe damaging winds. Winds northerly 35 to 40 kilometres an hour, turning west to nor'westerly in the late morning. A low of 13, top of 19 for Saturday, and Sunday, showers 11 to 17.

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2: So there we go. A bit of Lionel Richie with All Night Long. This is Nightlife. We will finish our mighty challenge. Farah Thomason is going to talk to us tonight about what's making news in the States. And then it's a bit hard to explain without going into too much detail, but I'm going to do a bit of an experiment, see if we can get it working. Just see if we can find some connections between us all. But that's still to come. For now, what we have to do is finish the mighty challenge. The question we are on is 19. Which two teams played in the infamous Blood in the Water polo match on the 6th of December 1956? Eugene in Epping, hello.
3: Good evening, Suzanne. The Union of Soviet and Socialist Republics versus the Hungry Kids of Hungary.
2: That is correct. Yes, at the 56 Olympics, and because the USSR had just invaded Hungary, it was very, very tense.
3: But did I hear you say December or October?
2: Well, December's the answer that I have. Was it in October?
3: Very, very late for the November. I thought they were maybe October Olympics, but anyway, go on. Please.
2: Would you like to stay in water sports, or you could try festivals and celebrations?
3: Oh, I don't care. Toss a coin. I'm not going to get the next one right.
2: That's very pessimistic.
3: Yeah. Okay. Water sports then.
2: Okay. Question 20. Ibis, flamingo, heron, crane and albatross are all terms from which water sport?
3: Not underwater golf. Ibis, please run by us all one more time.
2: All right. Ibis, flamingo, heron, crane and albatross are all terms from which water sport?
3: Yeah, I'm sorry.

0: I can't even think of a water sport. Water polo.
1: It's not water polo.
0: Good night.
1: Okay, good night, Eugene. Tony in Cronulla.
2: Hi, Suzanne. How are you going?
1: Tony. The question is, ibis, flamingo, heron, crane, and albatross are all terms from which water sport?
2: This is just a wild guess. I'm thinking yoga themed or something. I'm just going to say synchronized swimming.
1: Synchronized swimming is correct, Tony. Well done.
2: I was thinking yoga. What's the closest thing to it?
1: Yeah. Yeah, you can imagine people doing silly poses to
2: Yes,
1: those words, can't
2: exactly.
1: you?
2: Yeah.
1: Okay.
2: Origami.
1: Do you want festivals and celebrations or water sports?
2: I'll go with water sports.
1: Question 21, Tony. Which water sport was invented by Ralph Samuelson in 1922 using a couple of boards and a clothesline?
2: Which water sport? A couple
1: Yeah.
2: of boards
1: And
2: and
1: a
2: a clothesline.
1: clothesline.
2: Couple of boards and a clothes. Oh, what year?
1: 1922.
2: A couple of boards, my surfboard feet, water skiing, rope, water skiing.
1: Water skiing is correct, Tony.
2: Yeah. Right. Logic. Well, this is gonna run out. I can't get this third in a row.
1: Okay, we are over in festivals and celebrations. Question 22. Which crustaceans compete in an annual race in the Queensland town of Windora?
2: Crabs. Soldier crabs, like little tiny crabs. That's a guess.
1: No, it's not crabs.
2: No worries. Thanks, Suzanne. Have a good day.
1: Farewell, Tony. Very nice work. Margaret in Richmond. Howdy.
3: Oh, good evening, Suzanne. I can confirm that the Melbourne Olympics started on the 22nd of November, so they would have run into December.
1: Yeah. Now, Anne in Brunswick says they finished on the December the 8th, I believe. My father was in the athletics team and my parents got married on December 10th. So, thank you, Anne. Okay, question 22, Margaret. Which crustaceans compete in an annual race in the Queensland town of Windora?
3: He said crabs, didn't he?
1: He did.
3: And they're crustaceans. You wouldn't have lobsters, would you? They're pretty crazy in Queensland. I'll say lobsters.
1: It's not lobsters.
3: Okay.
1: Okay, thanks, Margaret.
3: Thank you.
1: Bye. Michael in Carnegie. Hi, Michael.
4: G'day, how are you?
1: Michael, which crustaceans compete in an annual race in the Queensland town of Windora? Not lobster, not crab.
4: Prawns.
1: Not prawns.
4: Okay.
1: Okay.
4: No worries.
1: Bye. Duncan in Joondanna. Hi, Duncan.
5: Hello, Suzanne. How are you?
1: Duncan, which crustaceans compete in an annual race in the Queensland town of Windora?
5: Well, I thought they were insects, but I'm going to say cockroaches.
1: No, not cockroaches.
5: Not cockroaches. Good night.
1: Nice guess, but not cockroaches. Joe in Ridgehaven. Hello.
6: Oh, hello.
1: What do you think this is?
6: What are the yabbies?
1: It's yabbies. That's the answer that we're looking for. Thanks, Joe.
6: I saw that on TV. They make a circle and they put the yabbies in the middle, and the first one to the over the line wins.
1: Yeah. 23. Coachella is an annual music and arts festival held in which US state?
6: Nashville.
1: Coachella. Where is it held?
6: Hawaii.
1: It's not Hawaii.
6: All right,
1: Thanks,
6: thanks.
1: Joe. Edwin in Sydney. You've still got time to win. I need a few more of you on the board. Hi, Edward.
7: Hi there.
1: Coachella is an annual music and arts festival held in which US state?
7: I think it's California.
1: California is correct. Well done, Edward. Question 24. With events including the World Championship tuna toss, which South

0: Australian town hosts the annual Tunarama Festival?
1: Yeah, that's not my strong suit, I don't think, tuna. So you said South Australian town.
0: Yeah.
1: I'm presuming it's probably a coastal town. Might not be a coast. It could be a river town, but this is a clue-free zone, isn't it?
0: Yes.
1: Yes.
0: I can tell you that I've broadcast from this festival.
1: Okay.
0: But that's not going to help much.
1: Yeah, South Australian town. I'll just say Port Augusta.
0: Ah, not Port Augusta.
1: That's all right.
0: Okay, thanks.
1: I'll learn something new tonight.
0: You will. Thanks, Edward. Yeah, Harry in the Bay's got it. Susan in Hobart's got it. Eric knows where this is too. Perhaps this is a job for an Adelaidean. Hello, Helen.
2: Hi, Suzanne.
0: Helen, with events including the World Championship Tuna Toss, which SA City hosts the annual Tunarama Festival?
2: It's Port Lincoln, I think.
0: It is Port Lincoln, Helen. Okay. Right. You're in the hot seat now.
2: Uh-oh.
0: Celebrating the eternal and divine love of the gods Radha and Krishna, which Hindu festival is known as the Festival of Colours?
2: Oh, Festival of Light is Deepavali. Diwali?
0: It's not Diwali, no.
2: Okay.
0: Thank you for Port Lincoln, Helen. Chris in Pakenham. Hi, Chris.
3: Hey, how you going?
0: Chris, celebrating the eternal and divine love of the gods Radha and Krishna, which Hindu festival is known as the Festival of Colours?
3: Is it Holi?
0: It is Holi. Yeah! Congratulations, Chris.
3: Oh, thank you very much.
0: All right. Hang on the line. Have a yarn with Lockie. We will get you out your fridge magnet and a copy of Gardening Australia magazine. Thank you to everybody who played the Mighty Challenge tonight. Very much appreciated. All right. Let's head to the US. America. This is America. Yeah, Andrew Romano can't be here this week. We are joined once again by Farah Thomason, who's a political correspondent for The Daily Beast in Washington, D.C. She's a former North American correspondent for The Age and Sydney Morning Herald. Hey, Farah, welcome back.
4: Hi, how are you going?
0: Good. How did you go with the quiz questions while you were waiting on the line?
4: I knew the one about Coachella, having been there, and I must say I would love it if it was moved to Hawaii personally, but it was great.
0: Okay, look, not long until the midterm elections now, just a couple of months. So how are the President Donald Trump's approval ratings sitting right now?
4: Oh, look, they are tanking. In fact, I think the latest one we had on him, he was sitting at 33%, which is essentially the lowest level of his presidency. And it couldn't come at a worse timing. We've obviously got, as you mentioned, the midterm election campaign sort of starting to heat up. The Republicans are going to be holding their first ever midterm convention in Dallas next week, and I'll be there covering it. And the remarkable thing, I think, is how Trump-centric this whole election is. Now, midterms, as we know, are not like presidential elections. They basically involve all 435 House seats and a third of the 100 seats in the Senate being up for grabs. So what it does do is gives you a control of Congress if you happen to win, and that can affect the president of the day, obviously, and his agenda going forward. But Trump being Trump, he's making it all about him, and he is basically doing this midterm convention next week, which the party is calling Trump-a-palooza. He's asking candidates to run on his own record. He's promising to sort of campaign heavily in competitive races for them. And that's a bit of a problem because, as we've just discussed, his approval rating's tanking. We've got the war in Iran still going with no end in sight. We've got, similar to Australia, I suppose, cost of living pressures going through the roof here. And as I've been told by various sources, a lot of the Republicans don't even want to go because they don't want to be tied to a president, talking about

0: Maine and Georgia and Iowa and Michigan and the like. I think it's indicative of the fact that, you know, the irony for Republicans is that you've got the person with the biggest megaphone in the party. He may also happen to be the person that they need to get out of the way, because he is somebody who can suck up a lot of oxygen. He is somebody who, if you tie yourself to him in an electorate where, you know, your constituents are basically saying, I hate this war in Iran, my gas prices are going up, I can barely afford groceries, you broke all your promises, it's not a great look. And that's why I think a lot of Republicans don't want to be there next week. It could well be a bit of a humiliation for the president with empty seats. So it's certainly a tricky situation for the party, because it is the party of Donald Trump. He has remade the Republican Party in his own image. So it will be interesting to see next week as the convention kicks off, marking the start of, I guess, the campaign proper, how much oxygen Trump takes up, whether vulnerable Republicans are going to get a chance to talk about themselves and their own local issues, whether they have a positive economic message, or if he sort of just says Democrats are worse, keep electing us, stuff like how they handle Iran, and whether, I guess, candidates are enthusiastic about being tied to this president or quietly nervous about it.
1: So look, with all of the concerns around the war, what that might mean, that the low approval ratings, is there a sense of an impending blue wave with the Democrats winning a number of seats, or is it just too hard to tell?
0: No, there is definitely a sense of an impending blue wave. I mean, if you look at even the local races that have taken place over the past year, up and down the ballot, whether they be for things such as, you know, state seats, House seats in, you know, Florida or any, you know, particular state, a lot of them have shifted to the Democrats. You know, in New Jersey, the governorship went to a Democrat earlier this year. The same thing happened in Virginia. You had a House seat member in Florida, and Donald Trump's own area where Mar-a-Lago sits. It's a very, you know, traditionally red place, and in Palm Beach, and that went to a Democrat. So right up and down the ballot, even in these local races, you're seeing the tide turn. And I know for a fact, I speak to a lot of GOP strategists and Democratic strategists. GOP strategists are very worried because of the fact that you've got a president who just sort of can't shake the fact that he is he's tanking in terms of the approval ratings, and there is a sense too that he has broken a lot of his promises. I mean, I knew a lot of people in the presidential election of 2024 when I travelled around America, and I spoke to a lot of people who were very much like, you know, I don't like this guy. You know, his character isn't great. He sends off these, you know, incendiary tweets, etc. But I can vote for him because he's going to fix my grocery prices. He's going to, you know, deal with inflation. He's going to not push us into foreign wars. I have spoken now to a lot of people who have buyer's remorse, essentially, and who sort of said, I was duped, really, and they feel betrayed. So there is a sense, if you look at all of the sort of the little races that have gone on, as we politicos tend to do, that there could be a blue wave ahead. And that could be very devastating to the president. And then he knows that. I mean, he's basically said if the Democrats win the power of the majority in the House or the Senate, that could lead to investigations on him, potential articles of impeachment. They will basically drag in as many of his cabinet officials and advisors as possible, subpoena them for hearings by various powerful committees to talk about, you know, alleged corruption and grifts and all sorts of things. And it could be a disastrous final 2 years for a president trying to kind of really instill his legacy in not just Washington, but I guess the world. So watch this space. It'll be a very fascinating few months. The midterm election's obviously November the 3rd, so it really is starting to heat up now.
1: Farah Thomason with us, political correspondent for The Daily Beast in Washington, D.C. Now, we had news this week that a huge arch that the president is championing as part of his legacy is on track for work to start within the next couple of weeks. Just explain the plans for this arch to us. He wants to build it in Washington, D.C., doesn't he?
0: He certainly does. So this is a plan for a giant 200-foot arch, which is sort of modelled on the arch in Paris. In fact, he even spoke to Macron.

0: about it and was basically trying to say, well, I'm going to make a bigger one than yours. And he's basically pushing through this idea to build an arch near the Lincoln Memorial. It'll sit sort of between the Lincoln Memorial and Arlington National Cemetery. Now, it's essentially a monument to Donald Trump. And part of the problem is its position, it'll overlook the Arlington Cemetery, which, for people who don't know, is the most sacred burial ground of, I think, 400,000 military members are there. They have burials every day, every week, and it is a very, very sacred, solemn place. And, you know, you're going to have this giant arch overlooking the cemetery, in a sense. Evacuation, excavation could begin within weeks. It's obviously facing sort of legal and, preservation objections. But it really is just another example of a president trying to remake Washington in his own image. He's obsessed. He has since taking office last year, he's demolished the East Wing in the White House to make way for an enormous ballroom. It started as an event space. It has since become a massive military complex, I think 5 or 6 stories into the ground, where there'll be, bomb shelters, military hospital, top secret research facilities. I mean, what the hell? Nobody voted for this. What else has he done? Obviously, the reflecting pool, I think you and I discussed last time, where he sought to remake it and paint it American flag blue after spending millions renovating it for the 250th anniversary celebrations here. It basically became a big problem. It was filled with algae. The American flag blue started peeling. They tried to pin the blame on alleged vandals. In the end, even Donald Trump's own hand-picked prosecutor admitted it wasn't vandals. It was actually a botched job by the contractor that Donald Trump had picked to do this project. In fact, later today, I'll be attending a hearing with the man they tried to pin the blame on, David Hearn, a former Olympian. He's now obviously, going to court and trying to get them to throw out the entire case. And this is all just examples of the fact that they're not isolated projects. They're part of Trump's desire to leave a physical imprint in Washington. And he wants decades from now to have people look at the Capitol and see this is Donald Trump's Washington, when really it's a case of a man who's sort of building buildings, brandings, monuments, all the things to leave a mark on the physical architecture around the city. But all we want is him to, like, bring down grocery prices and deal with the war in Iran and actually do what he promised to do. So it's seen as a very big obsession and distraction for a president who really should be focusing on other things right now. So it's quite wild. I mean, if you ever come to Washington to see the way that the place has changed, there's a lot of gold everywhere, let's just say.
1: We've got Farah Thomason with us. Now, look, Australia's Defence Minister Richard Marles went to the US this week. He met with the US Defence Secretary Pete Hegseth. Can you tell us much about that meeting?
0: Yeah, so Marles met Hegseth a couple of days ago here. They were marking the 75th anniversary of ANZUS, the security treaty. They essentially discussed expanding sort of defence cooperation, Australia's defence industrial capacity, and, of course, good old AUKUS and the America's submarine rotational presence in Western Australia. It's interesting because, whatever chaos and political drama is happening around Trump domestically, it is important to note that the US-Australia alliance is continuing to deepen militarily. And that's a good thing because, we were all worried when Trump got in that he'd rip up the AUKUS agreement and as he does with many other international agreements. But our alliance sort of continues, and I think Marles being here for Hegseth, at a meeting with Hegseth this week, was indicative of that. It does pose tricky questions for Australia to some extent. You've got to navigate two kind of simultaneous realities. One is that America remains sort of, Australia's indispensable security partner, but at the same time, the Trump administration is increasingly unpredictable. So it's a complicated relationship. And it was interesting, I think, the meeting took place during a very, very difficult week for Pete Hegseth. Hegseth is a very interesting character here within the Trump administration. He's had a very turbulent tenure as defence secretary, sex scandals,

0: alcoholism allegations, repeated questions about his management style. This week, his head of the army, Dan Driscoll, quit. And, you know, Dan was a friend of, you know, J.D. Vance and has good relationships with both Republicans and Democrats. And I think literally when Miles was here, this was all sort of going on around him. He gave no explanation for his decision, although his clashes with Pete Hegseth have been, you know, widely reported. And some of Driscoll's allies in the army have been ousted this year by Hegseth. And he's just really purged the Pentagon of some of the top generals. So it would have been a fascinating time, I think, for Richard Miles to be here amid all this chaos with his US counterpart. And as I said, Australia still has to deal with him and the US because of our military relationship being too important. So I guess for Australia, the question isn't whether or not you kind of like the defence secretary, it's whether you can sort of maintain a stable relationship with him and with Washington, regardless of who's sitting in that office. And the good news is they do have a stable relationship so far. So that's good news for the country.
1: Yeah. Farah, thank you so much. Enjoy the Trumpapalooza next week, which you'll be going to.
0: I will indeed. I'll report back anytime you want.
1: Thanks. There's Farah Thomason. Farah is a political correspondent for The Daily Beast in Washington, D.C., also a former North American correspondent for The Age and Sydney Morning Herald.
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1: Life is, it's a bit of an experiment, what we're going to do now. Last Sunday, when I was trying to just slow the quiz down, have a bit of a chat, we ended up learning quite a few things about people. For example, Ray from Yurunga, we ended up hearing quite a lot about his life as selling opal mining leases and all the things that he told us about what he'd been up to. And then lots of you, we decided we'd try and ask something interesting of every person, and lots of you had some great stories. Who was the person who accidentally knocked over the Queen in her rush to get into a position to see the Queen? That was a good one. So I was reminded years ago of something we tried on Nightlife, and I think I tried it on Overnights once, where we basically gave a list of things and we said, do you have something in common with this person? And this is what we're going to do tonight. Lockie, and I've got Lockie in the studio who's on deck tonight. Say hi, Lockie.
7: Hello.
1: There's Lockie for you. So what we've decided is that Lockie and I each have three things that we are going to tell you about ourselves. If you share those things, then we would like you, or you can kind of connect. Doesn't have to be exactly the same, but perhaps you can connect to the story or to the thing that we're going to tell you about. Then we want you to call. And we want you to tell us what that connection is, the thing that you have in common. And then we want you to tell us some other things about you, which will then broaden it for other people to connect to. So that's the plan. Okay, Lockie, you're going to tell us firstly which school you went to.
7: Okay, this web of connection of ours. All right, I went to St. Mary's Primary and St. Mary's High School in Casino in New South Wales in the Northern Rivers.
1: Okay, so if any of you went to St. Mary's Primary or High School in Casino in the Northern Rivers, give us a call. You're also going to tell us about Pony Club.
7: Yep, well, you know, you wanted to know a bit about my past that you didn't know about, and I was in Pony Club in Casino. I used to ride a pony. Actually, her name was Tootsie, and she was very stubborn. And I was not one of the stars of our pony club, but I did it. We'd turn up every Sunday. Mum and Dad would take us there and they'd stand by me and Tootsie. And we did our best against some of the kids that were incredible on these huge horses.
1: Okay. So how long were you in pony club for?
7: I think it was years. I would think about 4 years.
1: Okay. And it's not horse club, it's pony club. You ride a pony, not a horse.
7: Well, that's what we thought. That's what I thought when I got my pony, but apparently everyone else got the brief that it was horse club. So, yeah, but it's pony club.
1: Okay.
7: So it's pony clubs all over the place.
1: Has anyone, do you know, earlier I did mention pony club, and Joe, I think it was in Ballarat, said I was in pony club. So yeah. I'm sure there's at least one.

0: take it.
1: Yeah, you don't have to have been in Casino Pony Club. Any pony club.
0: If you've got a pony club story or you've been in pony club, you can give us a call. And then the final thing that you were going to tell us is that when you, this is it, when you're at uni, was it, you went on exchange to the US?
1: Yeah, that was one of the best things I ever got to do, was go on a student exchange for a year. I went and lived in a little town called Clarion. It was at a university called Clarion University. It's one of those sort of university towns, about 9,000 people in the town, 6,000 of which were uni students, just up in the hills north of Pittsburgh. And it was a lot of fun, a lot of snow, a lot of Americans, a lot of people standing around wanting to listen to my Australian accent.
0: And you joined a fraternity.
1: I joined a fraternity. I figured I would never do that in Australia, but whilst in Rome, do as the Romans do. So I joined a fraternity, and actually, secretly, I had a lot of fun. It was great.
0: And you learnt.
1: So you had to do this thing as part of the pledging experience. I mean, there's lots of things you had to do, but one of them was just stupid stuff. But you had, because they have the Greek, it's the Greek tradition for their fraternities, you had to learn the Greek alphabet, and you had to be able to say it before a match would burn. So they'd light a match and you'd have to be able to say it.
0: Okay, we're not going to light a match because that would set up the smoke alarms, but let's pretend I'm lighting a match, Lockie. Go.
1: All right. Alpha, beta, gamma, delta, epsilon, zeta, eta, theta, oda, kappa, lambda, mu, nu, xi, micron, pi, rho, sigma, tau, upsilon, phi, chi, psi, omega. I think I got them all. I've still got it, and that was a long time ago.
0: I'm going to get you some applause, Lockie. Yeah! Very impressive.
1: I reckon that was half a match. I've got better.
0: Okay, so here's what we want you to do. If you went to St. Mary's Primary School or High School in Casino, if you were ever part of a pony club, if you did an international exchange, if you learned to say the Greek alphabet, we'll throw that in too, you know.
1: Pretty rare. I'd like to think I'm...
0: If you ever joined an American fraternity, if you have any of those things in common with Lockie, we want you to call us now. I hope this is going to work, Lockie.
1: I hope it is, but haven't you got three things?
0: I'm going to talk about three things too. But as soon as I see the phone ring, I'm going to send you rushing outside.
1: Out.
0: Yeah, but 1-300-800-222 Nightlife is get involved. If you don't call, then we can't make this happen. So someone's got to have been in a pony club. Okay, so here are the things that I'm going to mention that I wonder if any of you have in common with me. Oh, Lockie, there's a phone call.
1: There goes
0: Lockie. All right, that's why I got him to tell me his stuff first. Okay, so as you know, I grew up in Adelaide. So the school I went to was Walkerville Primary School, and then I went to Wilderness School. So if anyone went to Walkerville or to Wilderness, you'll definitely be a female if you went to Wilderness, as it was an all-girls school. I was also, as a teenager, completely and utterly obsessed with Madonna. She was my hero. I had pictures of her on every wall. I used to have a little Madonna figurine that I carried around with me. And at the end of the school day, I would say to my friends, "May Madonna be with you." So I would love to hear from anybody who was perhaps as obsessed with Madonna as I was when I was a teenager. And then the final thing that I'm going to give you is that I lived in Canada for a year, spent a year living in Canada. So if you happen to go to Walkerville Primary School or Wilderness, if you were obsessed with Madonna when you were a teenager, or, you know, you didn't have to be a teenager, I guess, or perhaps you spent some time living in Canada, we want to hear from you. So if you can connect to any of the six things that Lockie and I have just told you about, then I want you to give us a call, 1-300-800-222. We're going to see how much of a web we can build to connect ourselves in. And I'm excited to say that phone call that Lockie went out to grab was from Phyllis. Hello, Phyllis.
2: Hello, Suzanne.
0: Okay. So Lockie just talked about going on exchange in Pennsylvania. What's your connection to Lockie?
2: I grew up in Pennsylvania. I grew up in Pittsburgh. I went to Slippery Rock State College, where my best friend went to Clarion State College. And there was a triangle of colleges. They weren't universities then, they were colleges. There was Edinburgh, Clarion, and Slippery Rock. And we did the whole triangle just to go to different concerts. Oh, every weekend we would hitchhike from one to the other and just had a ball. So that's my connection. I wasn't ever in a pony club or anything like that, but I know the area that he spent that year in absolutely.

0: brilliantly.
1: Okay. And did you go to that university that he went to? Did you visit it when your friend was there?
0: Yeah. We went there every second or third weekend to go to concerts and things. Yep, all the time.
1: Yeah.
0: And Lockie told me that he actually went to Slippery Rock for a day. So that was a connection back again, because Slippery Rock's not a college that a lot of people know about, as you can imagine.
1: Okay. So, Phyllis, what I want you to do now to help us is tell us a couple of things about you that other people can try to connect to.
0: Well, I moved overseas when I was 23 years old and left my entire family back in the United States. And I moved to Sydney. Well, they sent me to Broken Hill. I was meant to come here for a couple of years to teach and then go home. I fell in love with the place, and here I am 50 years later. So that's a big bit of me.
1: Okay. Any claims to fame? Is there anything particularly quirky you can do? Or, you know, have you met someone famous?
0: I met Don Burroughs, and I got to sing with Don Burroughs and what was George Gola. They came and did a concert in Broken Hill, and my class of children all dubbed me in because they said I could sing. So I had to get up on the stage and sing with Don Burroughs and George Gola, and that's my claim to fame, and I love it.
1: Oh, that's fantastic. And so you are a teacher, are you, Phyllis?
0: Oh, I'm retired now, but I taught for 44 years, yep.
1: Wow. Okay, yep. That's great. Well, that is an excellent first connection, Phyllis. I'm so glad you called, and thank you for doing it.
0: Thank you. I really love your show when you're on. You do a good job.
1: Thank you, Phyllis. Okay, there's Phyllis in Camden. So did you move overseas perhaps and leave the rest of your family behind when you were 23? I don't know how many of you might have sung on a stage with Don Burroughs. That would be great if any of you have. If any of you perhaps have also spent time in Slippery Rock and at Clarion University in Pittsburgh. Also, if any of you went to St. Mary's Primary School or high school in Casino, if any of you were in Pony Club, if any of you went to Walkerville Primary School or Wilderness, if any of you were obsessed with Madonna as a teenager or spent time living in Canada. These are the things we would like you to connect with us to at the moment. Nicole in Canberra. Evening, Nicole.
2: Hi, Suzanne. How are you?
1: Doing well.
2: Sorry, welcome back.
1: Thank you.
2: I've missed you. Well, I have connections with both of you. I did an exchange in Germany. My best exchange friend was from Canada. And I was obsessed with Madonna. She was the beginning of my, you know, my record, you know, the vinyl and smash hits. And, you know, I used to buy all of that stuff because of Madonna, and I sang all of her songs. And I think you even had a quiz with a Madonna song, you know, a few months ago, and it just came to me like.
1: Oh, so you must be about my age, Nicole. I'm early 50s. Were you a bit younger? Yeah.
2: Mm-hmm.
1: That's about right. Yeah, smash hits. Used to buy it every week. I even wrote letters into it.
2: That's right. Oh, I didn't go that far. I read it religiously.
1: Yeah, every Sunday at four o'clock when the deli with the papers opened, I would go up and get the latest copy of Smash Hits so that I could read all the gossip. Did you enjoy being an exchange student in Germany?
2: No and yes. The first 3 months were horrendous. And then I changed families and it was great.
1: And so tell us about some of the best bits about being an exchange student.
2: The best bits was the just learning languages, plural, because they all learn languages from grade three, Latin, French, English, Russian, you know, whatever, you name it. Learning about people, and particularly Germany, because there was a lot of stigma. My family just went completely quiet when I told them I was going to Germany, and I found out. But then I met all these beautiful people. They're just absolutely lovely. And, you know, it's really sad that they, you know, they still carry that stigma with them.
1: Do you think that's still there today, Nicole?
2: Oh, absolutely.
1: Okay, so have you got a couple of other things about yourself that you could tell us that maybe other people can connect to?
2: I was in a fleet of seven, which included myself and six boys. I was junior club.

0: champion in a sailing club. I was a solo sailor, and
1: okay.
0: with thanks to my dad, who trained me particularly well. But it was outrageous that I won, and all of my friends who were male stopped talking to me on the day that my award was announced. Forever.
1: Really?
0: Yes.
1: Oh dear.
0: None of them ever spoke to me ever again.
1: Oh. Now, where was this that you were sailing?
0: Oh, this was the mighty Ken Curran Reservoir near Lockwood, or, you know, sort of between Castlemaine and Bendigo and Malden in Victoria.
1: Okay. So you were a junior,
0: it was a puddle.
1: Junior sailor, and you were the club champion.
0: A junior club champion.
1: A junior club champion.
0: At the age of 16.
1: Wow. Yeah. Actually, one of the things Lockie and I were workshopping, which of our stories that we should tell, and one of the ones that we decided not to put in Lockie's final three, was that he'd won a dance contest at a blue light disco.
0: Ah, awesome.
1: doing a Peter Garrett type dance to a Midnight Oil song, I think, which he's trying to replicate in the studio right now.
0: Okay. I wasn't allowed to go to blue light discos.
1: Okay, so Nicole, anything else?
0: Well, I get seasick, which is hilarious.
1: Any famous meetings, any stories that you always dine out on?
0: I was in the front row of a pseudo echo concert, in Golden Square in Victoria, and I believe they're coming to Canberra in October, but I'm going to miss them because I can't make it that night. So that's very sad. Any other good things? Oh, gee, not sure. Oh, yes, here we go. I, along with, of course, my team of colleagues, produced the most efficient, get this, amorphous silicon solar cell in the world, and I held that for maybe a few months, I suppose, before someone else created a better one.
1: Okay, so what does that mean exactly, the efficient amorphous solar cell?
0: You know the solar panels you have on your roof?
1: Yeah.
0: Well, the cheap way of producing them is that you have what they call a multi-crystalline silicon. There's lots of little crystals all joined together, and they slice it into really fine layers. But we were trying to make them more efficient. We were making it out of a single crystal cells that were all sliced up. So it's just the way that you all slice and dice it, sorry. What you make your substrate out of determines how efficient your cell is. And some people choose to make it cheaper but easier, but they're less efficient. You need more of them on your roof. And we were trying to make them more efficient, and therefore you didn't need to use as much material, so forth.
1: Wow. Well, you've given us a few good claims to fame there, Nicole. So if anyone can share anything Nicole's told us, maybe you were a junior club sailing champion. Maybe you sat in the front row of a pseudo echo concert. So you were a big fan, were you?
0: Oh, lead. What's his name?
1: Brian Canham.
0: Oh, to die for. My first crush.
1: Tell you, you know, you and I would have been great friends when we were 13, Nicole, I think. Yeah,
0: you were just a bit too far away.
1: Yeah, and I mean, I don't know how many of you could claim to produce what was at one time the most efficient amorphous solar cell in the world. But look, if you want to make that claim,
0: and hello to all of my colleagues at the ANU who I worked with.
1: Yeah. Excellent, Nicole. Thank you so much for connecting with us.
0: No problem. Have a great night.
1: There's Nicole in Canberra. So is there anything that we've been talking about that you can also share a story with or connect about? Maybe you were also obsessed with pseudo echo, or it was Madonna, or you went on exchange. AJ in Tassie. Hi, AJ.
2: May I say, I don't think I'm alone, that we're very blessed to have you on our radio. Thank you.
1: That's very kind, AJ.
2: Okay. I have the first question, please.
1: All right, what's your connection? Which story are you connecting with?
2: I called because of Canada. You said call Canada, and now I believe I have to connect that to three things. Is that correct?
1: You know, you just tell us about your connection to Canada, and then you can tell us about some other interesting things that perhaps someone else will have in common with you.
2: So I have to connect to the previous speaker.
1: No, you just have to tell us about your time in Canada.
2: Oh, okay. What do you want to know?
1: Well, you tell her.
2: Ask me a question.
1: You spent 18 months there. Where were you?
2: West coast through to the middle and up the top where it was very cold.
1: So you were travelling around?
2: No, I was working.
1: Okay. What were you doing?
2: I did a few things. I operated machinery and plant and equipment. I operated systems. I built various buildings and I worked in exploration mineral drilling in the Arctic top. No, not quite there, but it was negative 40 degrees Fahrenheit at negative 33 is the same as Celsius. Yeah.
1: Gosh. So what brought you, was it the work that took you there to start with?
2: No. I was thinking about this and what's important? Love, of course.
1: All right, tell us the story.
2: No, it's
1: no?
2: private, but I'll leave you with this. I was fortunate enough to meet the most beautiful woman in the world, and I was fortunate enough to bask in the glow of kindness, brilliance, love and light for a joyous time. So good night, Australia.
1: Oh, hang on, AJ. You have to tell us some other stuff about you that other people might have in common.
2: All right, another question, please.
1: No, you need to. Okay, and what's your claim to fame?
2: I don't have one.
1: Okay. Have you got a party trick?
2: A what?
1: No, something you can, like how Lockie recited us the Greek alphabet. Can you do something crazy like that?
2: Oh, I don't know about parties, but I once, you know when they blow fire out in the sky out of your mouth?
1: Yes.
2: Yeah, we've done it at Backpackers in northern New South Wales on New Year's Eve, and the Dutch bloke that did it before me did something wrong and his head caught fire. Lucky we did it on a pontoon on a river and he jumped in the river. Yeah.
1: Okay. Well, if you've ever set your head on fire and lifted all the time.
2: It wasn't me. It was the other guy. I did it all right. Yeah.
1: My goodness. All right, AJ, which was your favourite part of Canada?
2: Oh. Oh, you're talking geographically, right?
1: Yes.
2: No, it's not a map. The favourite part, I couldn't say, but I must say that I found the wilderness to be a very, the bush. I'll leave you with this. I was on this job, right, and we had to walk across the chopper pad every morning, and it was dark all the time, right? And we go to the geology tent on the way, and I get in there, and the place is in complete disarray with food all over the place. I say, well, what happened, you know? And he said, oh, Martin got in here last night and went nuts. So for 3 months, I'm looking out for this Martin guy, right?
1: Mm.
2: Anyway, we're walking across the pad, and this animal's going across like a raccoon, and the chief driller says, ah, a Martin. See ya. Thanks a lot.
1: All right. Thanks, AJ. Lovely to talk to you. Megan says, I used to obsessively buy smash hits, but in the 90s and noughties. I'm only 40. I used to love the pull-out posters and the freebies. Nicole, some love for you. Someone saying, thank you for all the research and development that I'm sure you put into solar development. And Shane says, Nicole is awesome. So there you go, Nicole. Some respect for your work there. Now, Vicky on the Gold Coast. Hello, Vicky.
3: Good morning. How are you?
1: Good morning. What do we have in common, Vicky?
3: Well, I'm about the same age and I went to wilderness only until year 8.
1: Right.
3: Yeah, so when the new junior school got built, I was up there, and then back to year 8, I was obsessed with Madonna, and I was in a pony club. I had a horse.
1: Oh my goodness, you've got it all. So what year were you there at Wilderness?
3: I left in 1984, but that was in year 8.
1: Oh my goodness, I started in 1984 in year 5.
3: Oh, wow. Because you probably wouldn't remember the year that the year 12 for their graduation, they all stood up on stage and they sang I Made It Through the Wilderness.
1: Yeah.
3: Well, I
1: don't remember that, but that became somewhat of a tradition because when I got to year 12, I also rewrote Like a Virgin and had I Made It Through the Wilderness as the opening line. It was too obvious not to do, really.
3: Oh, wasn't it? And I just remember the look on the headmistress, her face. What are these girls going to do?
1: Yeah. Excellent. And so Pony Club, how long were you in Pony Club, Vicky?
3: Oh, for several years, and then eventually I just did a horse in Adelaide. But my other great thing too, when I did move on from wilderness, the school I went

0: Theatre. We were in the Rock and Roll of Stepford, and I got to dance on stage with Icehouse.
1: Oh, really?
0: Yeah, it's just all the Rock and Roll of Stepford. It was just amazing.
1: Okay, dancing on stage. So we've had it, someone dancing on stage with Icehouse and someone singing on stage with Don Burrows. So
0: oh, wow. This is, those were the years.
1: Yeah. Well, Vicky, thank you very much for connecting to myself and to Lockie via Pony Club.
0: No worries. Thank
1: All
0: you.
1: Right.
0: Good night.
1: Very nice to hear from you. Okay. So if anyone else, probably running out of time actually to take any more calls, maybe we'll do this again sometime. We'll start with three different stories. Maybe we'll get some of you to be our starters and we'll see what kinds of ways that we can connect each to each other. But as you see, we've had Lockie form a connection with someone who moved over from Pennsylvania when they were 23. And they're Vicky and I, who never knew each other. In fact, went to the same school, even though I think she left just as I was arriving. We'll catch up with Ashwin shortly. I wonder if Ashwin went to Pony Club or has danced on stage with someone famous. We'll find out. But as Vicky and I were just having this chat, I think maybe we'll have a little Madonna.

0: Madonna and Like a Virgin. It's actually one of my signature karaoke songs, that one. Risa, though, says, I photographed Madonna. She wasn't extremely lovely. Ashwin Sekhar, hello.
1: Hey, Suzanne. This is our connection we have. This was my favourite song in the 90s. And I remember the year was 1995, and I'd left that song on a cassette tape in the car that I'd parked so that it was off. But obviously when you start the car up, it's going to play Madonna again. And someone agreed to park my car for me. That was a woman, and I thought

0: oh no, she's going to hear that I like Madonna, because I was so embarrassed. I thought, I'm supposed to like Metallica and Green Day and Pantera. And then she got out of the car and she's like, you have amazing taste in music. This is Madonna. So Madonna just really upped my reputation in the 90s.
1: That is excellent, Ashwin. I'm glad that worked out well for you.
0: Yeah, she brought me up. So yeah, good artist. All right, so we are about to go into our program. So we have the quiz, as always, coming up. And then we're going in two directions. One, we have a performer from a Las Vegas ranch, they call it out there, a farm, who's moved to Australia and discovered her American sound while living in Australia. Something about this country brings out the American in her. And on the other side, we have a performer who's moved to Vegas as a drag performer, reached the top of that scene, but mum is not so happy with it, has some fears about it. So we'll explore that in a new documentary called Heels. So going in two directions today.
1: All right. Sounds like lots of fun, Ashwin. Thank you very much. Keep enjoying that Madonna.
0: Well, thank you, Suzanne.
1: There's Ashwin Sekgar, who'll be with you on Overnights. Thank you so much for your company tonight. Tomorrow night, we've got Steve Kilby from The Church doing a playlist. We're going to talk about the history of nightlife and great party locations historically. That should be lots of fun. I look forward to chatting with you then.
2: ABC News. Hello, I'm Simon Lauder. Rescue efforts are continuing in Nepal with emergency teams searching through debris-filled tunnels for hundreds of workers who've been trapped since devastating floods struck last week. Two workers from a blocked hydropower tunnel have been freed 10 days after they were trapped by flash floods that devastated an area on the border with Tibet. Some good news for Nepal, which has seen more than 1,200 people killed. However, with time passing, the president of the International Tunnelling and Underspace Association, Arnold Dix, says hope is fading of finding more victims alive.
3: This is absolutely squarely up the middle of miracle territory. Big teams of people are working on this. We've got men with shovels and their hands digging underground in tunnels to people on computers comparing satellite imagery with what we're getting from helicopters and historical drawings. And in the end, a good dose of miracle.
2: The United States has issued new Iran-related sanctions targeting three Turkish-based entities as Washington looks to increase economic pressure on Tehran. Tim Wharton reports.
4: 6 months since the Iran war started, the Trump administration is stepping up its financial pressure on Tehran. With energy prices rising across the world, U.S. Treasury Secretary Scott Bessent, who announced an economic onslaught against Iran's financial links around the world, has said Washington is seeking to force Tehran back to the negotiating table. Meanwhile, the U.S. and its allies are pushing other countries on the UN Nuclear Watchdogs Board to pass a resolution next week reporting Iran to the UN Security Council for the first time in 20 years. If passed, the resolution would follow up one adopted on June 12th last year, declaring Iran in breach of its non-proliferation obligations for not fully cooperating with an investigation into uranium traces found at undeclared sites.
2: More than 120 people are reported to have been killed in a new round of intense fighting between Saudi-backed government forces and Houthis in Yemen. The clashes erupted when the Iranian-backed Houthis launched a ground assault on Thursday to try to take control of coastal territory bordering the Bab al-Mandeb Strait in the Red Sea. The BBC's Sebastian Usher reports.
5: The contagion of the Iran war appears to have ended a long lull in the conflict in Yemen. The Iranian-backed Houthis have for several weeks been attacking Saudi Arabian ships carrying oil through the Bab al-Mandeb Strait, which the Saudis have been using as an alternative to the Strait of Hormuz. That has further inflamed tensions between the Saudis and the Houthis after they'd already started trading attacks again. This latest offensive by the Houthis has led to some of the fiercest fighting in Yemen for years, now in a battle for control of the Bab al-Mandeb waterway.
2: A US judge has declared a mistrial in the murder of Lindsay Clancy for the killing of her three young children at her home in 2023, a tragedy her attorney said occurred while she was suffering from postpartum psychosis. Massachusetts Judge William Sullivan said he had no choice in declaring the mistrial after the jury failed to reach a verdict after 38 hours of deliberation following a six-week trial. The televised trial has revived debate about how postpartum mental health in women is treated in the US and how the country's legal system addresses cases when mothers kill their children. It's unclear whether the

0: prosecution will seek a retrial. The British government has reassured its position on the Falkland Islands, saying the archipelago in the South Atlantic will remain a British overseas territory for as long as its inhabitants wish. Argentine President Javier Milei has threatened to impose sanctions on companies that attempt to exploit oil reserves around the territory, and he's repeated Argentina's claim to the islands. British government minister Lucy Powell says the Falklands are part of Britain.
1: All these sort of geopolitics are changing very quickly. We are in kind of uncertain times in many ways, but you know, we stand steadfast and we will defend our own territories and continue to do that.
0: Back home, and an Angus bull from New South Wales has become the most expensive beef animal ever traded in Australia, selling for $420,000. The bull has been praised for what breeders call its supermodel level looks and versatility, with sellers describing it as hard to fault. Stud principal at Millamurra Angus, Ross Thompson, sold the bull. He says there are many factors that make it such a valuable beast.
2: Everything's in proportion. Beautiful neck, beautiful laid-in shoulder, extremely long through the centrepiece there. And then when you get into the hind quarter, he's got it beautifully balanced. The depth of the ham is just, he's so beautifully proportioned.
0: ABC News.
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4: Good morning. I've always wondered, who is that guy? Who does the introduction? Is it, sounds a bit like Dave from Nightlife. I'm not sure. If you know who the voice of the ABC sweeps are, you can let me know. If you have just joined, though, the program for the first time, we always begin with a quiz. So it's your chance to really just learn a little bit about the world and share some of your knowledge with everyone who happens to be listening in. It's a fun quiz, and we end by selecting a winner from everyone who answers correctly. So you get up to two questions. You have to get the first question right to get your second question, up to 2 points per person, that means. And we draw the winner at the end. And the winner gets an overseas ABC Radio overnights, I should say, fridge magnet. So that's the plan for the quiz. If you would like to play, give me a call on 1300 800 222 or text 0437 774 774. We've got three lines free, so you can call in now to begin the quiz to start playing. This is the plan. All, if you happen to stick around for 4 hours, you might not. You can listen back. This is the plan. We'll go on. In the second hour, we'll cross over to Hollywood. It's very dominated by streaming and Netflix and video games. We're moving into a new world, so we'll tell you what's new in Hollywood. And then we'll have a conversation with someone who's an Emmy-winning filmmaker, has made a documentary about someone who is a drag performer, and they've reached the top of the game in the United States, but mum's not so happy about the career, the life. Mum's worried for this performer. So, I mean, that's a common story, isn't it? Sometimes our parents don't understand us. They don't understand the way we are and the career choices that we make. So let's explore that. I think it's quite a universal theme that's been captured in this documentary, Family Hurt. So let's have a look at that coming up in the second hour. And then we'll cross over into the third hour. Two things. By the age of 85, roughly half, just under half, 2 in 5 people will have been diagnosed with cancer at some stage during their life. So I have someone in who used to be a comedian, not so much anymore, but has taken a really positive approach to that diagnosis. Claudia is going to take you through getting diagnosed, her attitude, what makes a comforting friend. So if you'd like to support someone in that situation, maybe you'd like an inside view of how to be a good friend, how to be a good support to someone who's been diagnosed. So she's got a really positive vibe. I know some of these topics can feel a little bit heavy in the middle of the night, but I think you'll enjoy that conversation and get a lot out of it from Claudia's words. So that's coming up in the third hour. And then we have a musician for you who has made the move from the United States to Australia, but discovered her soul soul roots and blues, kind of those American sounds are really coming out of her in Australia. So there's something about this country, maybe it's the wide open spaces, that brings out your inner Vegas. So we'll talk about that lovely and interesting transition that Jen has made coming over to this country. We'll take you to some interesting festivals in the final hour. There's an avocado festival, there's Alvin.

version of Burning Man, which is burning of the sugar canes, much more agricultural. And we'll cross over, we'll end the show with Gordon Lynch talking to us about resistance training. Should you go free weights or should you use the machines like a disciplined person? What's the ideal? That's quite a varied show, but we always kick off with the quiz. So if you would like to play, the lines are currently busy. There's 8 lines taken, so it will be engaged for you, but they will clear up as the program goes on. So keep this number aside, 1300 800 222. And thank you for your welcome, Latif, into the show. Don't forget the weather, Ashwin, says Matthew, in Norfolk, Sweden. Yeah, that is actually a good tip. We sometimes do it before the song, sometimes after. Here you go, Matthew in North Sweden and everyone listening. Brisbane, it will be 28 degrees today, mostly sunny. Sydney, 33 degrees, windy, partly cloudy. Melbourne, showers and windy. Canberra, 19 degrees, rain. Hobart, rain for you as well with 14 degrees. Darwin, 32 degrees, possible shower. Adelaide, 17 degrees, showers easing and windy. Perth, 20 and showers. This is a stunning, stunning weather report. Sydney, hotter than Darwin today. So, shorts and T-shirt for you. I think that is the plan. Let's kick off with the quiz after this. This is Boston, More Than a Feeling.

0: That's Boston. More than a feeling. Quite an American-themed program so far. We're crossing over to Vegas. Later, that was Boston. You are listening to ABC Radio Overnights. I'm Ashwin Sirkat, and we're about to join the quiz. I don't even have to read the weather because Matthew prompted me to do it before the song. So we are good to go. Let's kick off with April joining us from the Northern Beaches. Hello, April.
1: Hi, Ashwin.
0: Good day for you today?
1: Pardon?
0: Was it a good day?
1: It was a great day, yeah. I went to yoga this morning and then I did some line dancing and then I went to a South Indian restaurant, as you do when you just got back, and a nice feed of, you know, I had a dosa.
0: Dasha, yeah, with what curry?
1: No, I just had it with sambar and with coconut chutney.
0: Yeah.
1: Just a masala dosa, and the waiter was really surprised because he brought me out some cutlery and I just looked at him and went, I don't need cutlery.
0: No.
1: He kept coming out to check if I was okay.
0: I love it. So you're just using the hands and you're rolling it up into a ball and he was impressed. He would have been watching you from the kitchen with one eye.
1: I think he was. I think he probably called all the kitchen hands to come and have a look as well.
0: You're probably on their Instagram account, I think, eating with your hands. I love it. Okay, well, let's let you kick off the quiz today, April. Your question to open is, where was the first example of paper money used?
1: Oh my goodness. What? Paper money.
0: Paper money, yes. Not coins, paper money.
1: The first example.
0: Oh, the first country. Which country used paper money first? Maybe that's a better way to say it.
1: Goodness me, it could be anywhere, couldn't it? I'm going to say the United States of America.
0: Not the USA. It's going back even further than that, April. So,
1: I think I know. Yeah. Never mind. I'll leave it for someone. I'll leave it for Justin. Hopefully Justin will get it right.
0: Justin's next, yeah. All right, April.
1: He very kindly let me go first, I believe.
0: So. Oh, right. Do you have to go to sleep, do you?
1: No.
0: Oh, okay.
1: No.
0: I thought you had to go to bed early.
1: He's a gentleman. He's a gentleman. He said ladies first.
0: Oh, I love it. Okay. All right, I'll ask him about that. Thanks, April.
1: Okay. Thanks, Ashwin. Good night.
0: Good night. Justin joins us from Frankston. Hi, Justin.
2: G'day, Ashwin.
0: Justin, very polite letting April in first.
2: Well, you know, ladies before gentlemen, you know, I've been brought up like that, you know. Always let the women go first before the men.
0: Do you open car doors and house doors as well for people?
2: Yes, I do.
0: What's the rule? Lady or man, if you're opening a door for someone, how far away do they have to be for you to open it? And are you happy to wait 5-6 seconds?
2: It doesn't matter how long it takes. I will always open the door for anyone, even if they're elderly women or, you know, anyone in a wheelchair, you know, I'll just open the door for anyone. Thank you, April. I am a gentleman.
0: Very much a gentleman. Let's see if you can handle this question, Justin, which April, I think she knows, but she went for the USA, and that is, where was the first, which country used paper money first?
2: Was it the UK?
0: It's not the UK either, Justin. It's even older than those two places, unfortunately. Many of you have it in the text line, so we'll speak another night, Justin.
2: All right, thank you. And just before I go, you realise yesterday, being the 3rd of September, was the 20th anniversary of the great Steve Irwin's death?
0: I didn't pick that up. I didn't pick that up at all. Well,
2: yeah, it was 20 years ago that he left us in the Great Barrier Reef.
0: Yeah.
2: When he got stung by it was a stingray, and the barb went through his chest and into his heart. And
0: very sad day.
2: Yeah.
0: Very sad day. Justin, thanks for reminding me. I'd forgotten all about that, the anniversary.
2: Yeah. And happy Father's Day if you're a father for tomorrow.
0: Coming up tomorrow. I'll chat to you another night, Justin.
2: Thanks, man.
0: Joyce from Perth, you are correct about which country created paper money first. Sandra and Simo and Harry in the Bay, Morgan as well. You have it right. It's an older country, if you like, than those two that have been mentioned so far. Who got there first? Sally joins us from Sydney. Hi, Sally.
3: Hi.
0: Sally, do you want to pass on this question or have a go as to which country invented paper money first?
3: You know what? The funny thing is I'd like to pass it, but But I'd like to have don't worry, I can't do a pretend go and get it wrong.
0: No.
3: In the back of my mind, I've got something, but, yeah. I could be dead wrong. When you say far back, my mind goes very far back.
0: Yeah, I don't know. Mm.
3: To the people, one morning there were these people far back, a long time ago. You did a whole segment on those people, if you know what I mean.

0: Sally, I just think that's the most beautiful cello piece I've ever heard. But do you know which name it was bird it was named after?
1: I'll just take a wild guess. Not really, but I'll just take a wild guess and say ladybird.
0: Oh, I like that guess. I like the creativity, but it's not, unfortunately, Sally. So let's catch up another night.
1: Have a good day. Take care.
0: And you too as well. It's not the ladybird. Many of you are correct about the money question, though. And Sandra, you are correct about the bird. Okay, so we've got some answers coming in the text line. Let's see if Tony knows. Hello, Tony.
2: Hello, Ashton.
0: Tony, did you hear that piece of music I just played?
2: Yes. I guess paper money.
0: Yes. Yeah, you can have a go at the money question. If you want to go back, which country used paper money first? Did you want to have a go at that one?
2: Try and get this question out of the way. Ashwin, yes.
0: Yes.
2: China.
0: China is correct for 1 point. So now we're back on that musical question. That music I just played is named after a bird. Which bird?
2: Right, I'll guess the swan.
0: It is the swan. It was meant to describe the movement of a swan through a lake. I'll just play it one more time. It's so beautiful.

0: It does sound like a swan moving across a lake. You wouldn't call it ibis, would you, Tony?
1: No, actually, I've got taken my cue from the lake in this town.
0: Yeah.
1: The black swans on Lake Wendouree. There's
0: some good swans out there.
1: I'll be seeing a signals, I suppose, soon.
0: Yeah.
1: And it's always been part of the heritage of this town.
0: Yeah.
1: All the swans on Lake Wendouree, yeah.
0: It is time for cygnets, I suppose, with spring coming just around the corner. So that'll be beautiful. So you've got 1 point for paper money and for the bird as well. So that's 2 points for you, Tony.
1: Oh, congratulations to me.
0: Congratulations. Thanks for calling.
1: Right.
0: Joy from Eureka says swan, as does April as well. Yeah, many of you have got the swan answer correct. What a cello track. We need more of that in our lives. Peter joins us from Sydney. Hi, Peter.
2: G'day.
0: Oh, did you know the swan question?
2: No, I didn't. I knew the paper money one. But I was a bit disappointed when Tony took it.
0: Yeah. It was interesting. People were going with US and UK, more the modern paper money, but China just got in early, didn't they?
2: Printing itself was invented hundreds of years before anywhere else in China, so it's not surprising they came up with the money before anyone else as well.
0: I wonder whose face was on it. Do you think it would have been like the emperor or someone local?
2: Oh, I think photography came a lot later, guys.
0: Oh, sure, okay. Yeah. So it's just a bunch of digits, a bit of sketching.
2: But I think it was Chinese characters. I'm just guessing, but I think it was kanji.
0: That makes sense. That makes sense. All right. Okay, so I have a question for you then. So we've done China, we've done this one. Your question, in The Big Lebowski.
2: Yes.
0: The dude can't stand which band?
2: Are you kidding? Movie I've never seen.
0: I know, because this is again like last night. It's not
2: I know.
0: History, it's not
2: exactly
0: culture.
2: What I was thinking.
0: It's lowbrow film, Peter.
2: So. I haven't seen The Grinch and I haven't seen The Big Lebowski.
0: I know
2: it's based on a Shakespeare play, but I don't know. I think it's based on a Shakespeare play. It stars Jeff, whatever his name is. Mm. Yes, who was in a lot of other films, including one of my favourites, The Fisher King, but that's another story altogether. Have you seen The Fisher King?
0: No, that sounds more art house than The Big Lebowski, though.
2: Oh, it's not really art house. Oh. It starts with a string of F words.
0: Oh, okay. That makes it hard for me to play a trailer of it, but it sounds energetic.
2: I think

0: directed his sketch. It's I don't know the answer, by the way. It's the guy from Monty Python. What's the American guy? What's his name? Who did Brazil? And it's one of his. So it's quite surreal.
1: Okay.
0: Anyway.
1: Well, you do need to start strong with a movie, so that's going to catch people's attention.
0: Look, the band he can't stand. The Rolling Stones.
1: It's not the Rolling Stones. Sorry, no, I was thinking.
0: Yeah, that's right. I was ready if you say, where did that come from? No, it didn't come from anywhere good.
1: No, it's not the Rolling Stones. I was just double checking. Peter, let's chat another night.
0: Okay, so thanks, bye.
1: Okay, many of you have it correct. It was a swan in that. Oh, just one quick run. Okay, that's enough for now, but that's just a memory to take to sleep with you tonight if you happen to be going to bed soon. I think that will help you drift away. The thought of a swan crossing a lake, avoiding the ducks, picking up a piece of bread. AJ joins us from Bayview. Hi, AJ.
2: Hey, ho.
1: AJ, The Big Lebowski, have you ever seen it?
2: Yeah, I think I know the one.
1: Well, there's a band that the dude can't stand. It's not the Rolling Stones. Mm. Who is it?
2: Paint It Black was not credited to the Rolling Stones. It was credited to Richard Jagger. Which band? I'll take a guess at one of the most... does someone like that? No, sorry, it's gone. I'll pass it on. Thank you very much.
1: Okay, thanks, AJ. Someone's gone with Hanson. I don't know if that's a joke answer or genuine, because they were hated by many in the 90s. I will let you know it's not Hanson. Annette from Perth, you are correct. You are correct with your answer. Paul from Esperance. Oh, Terry from Monty Python. Because I could only think of Eric Idle and John Cleese, so... Terry, was it Gilliam or Terry Gilliam? Dave has joined us from Brisbane. Hi, Dave.
3: G'day. It's just Floyd here. How are you doing, sir?
1: Good, Floydy. Nice to hear you again. I never see you, but I do hear you from time to time.
3: Look, I'm concerned, sir. We don't run into each other in the valley anymore.
1: No.
3: It's a conspiracy. I love the movie The Big Lebowski. I really, really delight in it. And the only band I can think of is Led Zeppelin.
1: It's not Led, but you're kind of close. You're a genre close, Dave, but it's not Led Zeppelin. Right. So let's chat another night.
3: Mate, let's get the band back together.
1: Thank you, Dave. Catch you later. Yeah, Johnny Chicken Tooth, you're correct. You've got the insider knowledge on this. Who did the dude hate from The Big Lebowski? We have four lines free if you'd like to play the quiz. 1300 800 222 is the number to call in. Many of you are texting on 0437 774 774. Ray joins us from Yeranga. Hello, Ray.
4: Hi, Ashwin.
1: What do you reckon, Ray? Should we pass on this question or have a go?
4: No, I'll have a go. Okay. Yeah.
1: In the Big Lebowski.
4: I didn't Marco Polo. He might have took some money with him to China.
1: Paper money or coin? He wouldn't have had paper money.
4: Paper. He might have been, you know, I mean, when you had to carry a lot of money, you wouldn't want to carry a lot of gold or something with you, would you?
1: You'd need a mule at least. Because you have to, if you're going to go all the way to China, you have to bring back a souvenir. So you would have had to take in some money, wouldn't
4: you? And if they invented printing in Germany, wouldn't they have started printing?
1: Well, Germany invented the printing press, which was more mass printing, but China invented printing, just not the printing press, not the industrial machine.
4: They printed without the press.
1: Yeah, they must have had a hand method of doing it.
4: Yeah, I get you. Okay, all right. I'll get you.
1: On paper.
4: Yeah, no, but I've had a question about the Big Lebowski before, about what he went to steal, the roll of carpet or something. But it's the Eagles.
1: It is the Eagles. That is correct. Yeah, for 1 point. It's not Hanson. I can't imagine you hating the Eagles, right?
4: The Hanson. Mbop.
1: Mbop. Yeah.
4: Mbop.
1: Imagine if I played Mbop three times instead of the Swan today. The text would have been much less.
4: And I was going to say to Justin, you don't open the doors on aeroplanes or submarines.
1: Very good advice, Justin, if you're listening in. What's your rule, Ray? You know, when you hold the door open for someone, how long would you hold it open for?
4: Long enough for them to get through.
1: Yeah, but what if they're 30 metres away? There's got to be a limit, a cut-off point.
4: To before they get there.
1: Oh, yeah, yeah, yeah.
4: Well, you don't.
1: So just 5 seconds, 6 seconds, what's your cut-off point?
4: Well, you've got to have a bit of a, like an airlock. You don't want to open the door and have the breeze or rain or, you know, like, what, you know.
1: You're thinking of the people on the inside.
4: Depends what's happening.
1: True.
4: Yeah.
1: True.
4: Depends where you're going. Could be going out in a raging blizzard.
1: Yes, that's then you don't open the door for anyone at all. It's everyone for themselves.
4: No, that's right. You know, it could be a vacuum or could be a space or something.
1: Oh, yeah. Okay. Yeah, we've got to get all the details right.
4: Stop opening doors all the time.
1: Exactly. So careful, Justin, where you open those doors. Ben's joined in from Brisbane about the world, the band that's the Big Lebowski, the dude hated. And he says, no idea, but the world's worst band is Nickelback. Oh, shots fired. You would have liked a bit of Nickelback, right? Ray, as you're driving around.
4: Look, the Eagles was the first band I ever bought. It was a record, greatest hit, 74 to 77 or something like that. Great, 1974, greatest hits.
1: Yeah.
4: Oh, Eagles.
1: Good band, good anthems, Hotel California and all that.
4: Yeah, it wasn't that one. It wasn't Hotel California. Oh. No, it was Life in the Fast Lane and New Kid in Town.
1: Oh, Lying Eyes.
4: Desperado, Lying Eyes. Yeah.
1: Good songs. Okay, well, you are on the board with the Eagles. Your next question, what number was the Apollo mission that successfully put a man on the moon for the first time in history? Which Apollo was it?
4: 11.
1: Oh, good job. 11. 2 points for you, Ray.
4: Okay.
1: Thanks for calling. Okay. The director of The Fisher King and Brazil is Terry Gilliam. That's Peter in Sydney. We have currently all the lines are booked up. No, one line has cleared up. If you would like it, give me a call on 1300 800 222. Ray joins us from Perth now. Hi, Ray.
5: Hi, how you going, Liv?
1: I'm good today, Ray. I have a music question for you as our next caller. Who was the lead singer? Oh, yes.
5: It sounds like you've got a theme of birds for tonight.
1: It's coming up a little bit. I just love that track when I heard it today, and I thought, let's make a question around that one. But did you know the answer? It was a swan. The swan was the title.
5: I didn't know the swan one, but I knew the Big Lebowski one.
1: Oh, the Eagles. Yeah, that's true. Hopefully that's the last bird-related question. I think I've got some others coming up. I've got a fish one later. So we'll see. But, yeah, your question then, who was the lead singer of the band, The Who?
5: I'm no good at music, so I'm out.
1: Out for tonight, Ray, but we'll speak another night.
5: Yeah. Thanks a lot.
1: Yeah, there's a little bit of music cropping in today. Karen joins us from Altona Meadows. Hi, Karen. Did you like that song, Talking About My Generation?
6: Not really.
1: Oh, okay. That's the last time I'll sing that one. Okay. So who was the lead singer of the band The Who?
6: I don't know. I've got no idea. Actually, I don't think it would be.
1: It's a tough one if you're not sure, well, Karen.
6: You just have no, I don't know.
1: That's okay. We'll speak another night.
6: All right. Thank you.
1: Thank you. Three lines free if you'd like to join the quiz. We have some time to go before the news arrives. If you've just joined, we are going through, I have about 25 questions in front of me. We go through them as a group and you get 1 point for every correct answer, up to 2 points per person. That's the plan. Give me a call on 1300 800 222. Morgan, in the text line, you are correct about the lead singer of The Who. Who was it? Well, this sounds like a sketch, an Abbott and Costello sketch already. This could turn wild. George joins us from Lakemba. Hi, George.
7: Oh, good morning, Ashwin. And yes, it's funny about the dude in the Big Lebowski because he was in a cab, and the cab driver was an Eagles fan. He had played Peaceful Easy Feeling, which is kind of the most Eagles late night song you could imagine.
1: Yeah, maybe he should have gone with something.
7: The dude was not impressed. He wasn't. He had a tough night, and it's not his kind of thing. So unfortunately, when he made his displeasure known to the cab driver said he was a big Eagles fan, kicked him out of the cab. So made his night a lot worse.
1: Well deserved. What would you play to the dude if you had the dude over for a dinner party? What song would you put on for him?
7: Well, I'm just trying to think, but another interesting Bird connection. I thought of, you mentioned Terry Gilliam, the Fisher King, because Jeff Bridges was in that with Robin Williams. And if you swap around the words Fisher and King, you get Kingfisher, which is another kind of bird.
1: Very good bird. Makers of the Indian beer as well. So that's a cultural connection. Right.
7: Yeah, that goes well with the dosa and the curry. It's all fitting in together.
1: It's all coming together, April. I don't know if April would have had a Kingfisher beer after an Ayurvedic retreat, but definitely the dosa.
7: Well, you never know.
1: All right, now do you want to pass George or have a go at this who question?
7: Well, considering they're one of my favourite bands, and I've actually seen them in concert a couple of times, and actually met Roger Daltrey, the lead singer.
1: Wow.
7: I think I might not pass.
1: What's Roger like in person?
7: Oh, he's very nice. And Pete Townsend, actually, they got him to sign an album line that the old stage door hung around. And fortunately, they came out. So, So that was very nice, actually. They're quite chatty.
1: Glad to hear they're good people. Now, I don't have a bird question, but I have a fish question. I think you'd be on top of this. Which horoscope sign is a fish?
7: That'd be Pisces.
1: Pisces is correct.
7: Well, Pisces, as in Piscatorian.
1: Oh, that's where that comes from. Okay. George, that's two for you tonight. Thanks for calling in. All right, that is George from Lakemba. Roger Daltrey says Asher, and Joy from Eureka, and Deb from, where are you? The Gold Coast. Stuart has got that correct as well. Someone went with Pete Townsend. Oh, that was April. Yeah, not Pete. Apparently, unless there was an unofficial ruler of the band, you know, like Liam and Noel, who was really in charge? Ray the truckie joins us from on the road. Hi, Ray.
8: Morning, young Ashton. How are you, buddy?
1: It's a good night tonight. I can hear some pleasant road behind you. Were you on the highway off to somewhere wonderful?
8: Heading towards Rockhampton from Brisbane.
1: Oh, and what are you dropping off there, if you can share it?
8: Just general fake.
1: Oh, I like it. Okay. Well, let's see if we can get you on the board with your question, and that is, who directed the Academy Award-winning movie Gladiator in 2000?
8: Ridley Scott?
1: Ridley Scott is correct.
8: Oh, wow.
1: Your second, and also back for the next, the Gladiator Returns, I think, 2024 or so. So Ridley did both. Your second question, which Disney princess was inspired by a Nordic fairy tale?
8: I think you have two, either Ariel or Snow White. I'll go Snow White.
1: It's not Snow White. I think that was the first Disney animated movie, but it's not Snow White. Ray, I'll chat to you another night.
8: Thanks, Ashwin. Have a good night, buddy.
1: Thank you. And you as well. Roger Daltrey says Mark. Pisces is Joyce from Perth. Roger Daltrey, lead singer of The Who, says Kate and MacArthur. Okay, many of you are Who fans out there. Vando joins us from On The Road. Hi, Vando.
9: Good evening. Oh, good morning, Ash. How are you?
1: Good. You've been let out of the shed. You're in action mode tonight.
9: I'm 2 hours late action mode. I tell you, I've left one shed, I don't know, half an hour ago or whatever, and so the Vandaliums can have people waiting.
1: Okay. Are you going to get in trouble with the boss, or is it okay?
9: Oh, no, my boss, these are their own boss, their distributors.
1: Oh, right.
9: So they're nice guys, but they'll be waiting so they can get out,
1: You'll be fine. Well, I'm taking you into maybe, this might be surprising, are you a Disney fan? Is your go-to genre of movie Disney fairy tales?
9: Not particularly, but I'll have a crack, and I like what Right on the Road said, because the Nordics, they were big into sort of mermaids and stuff, so would it be Ariel?
1: Yeah, or the Little Mermaid.
9: Yeah, the Little Mermaid.
1: Yeah, that's right, Ariel was the Little Mermaid. Yeah, very much. That must have been a Nordic myth. What a great myth, the idea of a half-human, half-fish. They had some creative myths up there in the snow.
9: It's kind of terrifying, though, isn't it? Like, you're at sea for all that time and Yeah, oh, yeah, look, there's a manatee or who knows. Oh, no, it's half chick. You know, I'm going.
1: It's a weird... What about you, Vanda? If you had to be, you know, a half fish, half human, would you have a fish's head and human body or a human head and fish's body if you had to spend the rest
9: of
1: your life?
9: Yeah, I'd have to go with the human head because I like to talk and sing.
1: Yeah.
9: And...

0: body, because imagine having a fish's head and then you've got our lumbersome sort of limbs in the water.
1: Yeah, that's true. But
0: you're going to get picked off real quick, aren't you?
1: It's true, but you wouldn't be able to do your deliveries if you had a fish's tail. You'd still be able to keep your truck driving job if you had human legs.
0: Yeah, no, I'd be happy if I was in the water all the time. That's fine.
1: Swim fast.
0: I'll go get another job, you know?
1: Yeah, you could do tours.
0: Scrapes on boats or something, yeah. Anyway.
1: Well, you're on the board with 1 point. Your second question, Vando, spell liaison.
0: So L-I-A-S-O-N. Liaison.
1: You nearly got it, Vando.
0: But
1: you missed something, so...
0: Oh, okay.
1: You launched into that so quick. I thought, he's going too fast, but it's there's a letter in the middle.
0: I didn't go too... Yeah, all right. Oh, never mind. You know, I've got one anyway. So
1: you've got one.
0: Good, isn't it?
1: It's pretty good.
0: This is for you, actually, and it's not much, and it's half for Paul.
1: Oh, beautiful.
0: That's disappointing. Disappoint me!
1: There's some
0: not
1: good...
0: you, actually.
1: No. There's some really good reverb on that. It's musical, Vando.
0: Oh, it's not as good as The Swan, though. I thought that song was called Jonathan Livingston Seagull.
1: Oh, wow.
0: Well, wasn't that a good book? Did you read that book?
1: No, I thought you were talking about Johnny Chicken Tooth. No, Johnny Livingston instead.
0: Yeah.
1: Okay.
0: I've got nothing but agreement.
1: I'll have a look at that. More homework for me, Vando. I'll catch you later.
0: All right, thank you, mate. Bye.
1: Ben in Brisbane. Elsa is in Frozen. She also hates the Eagles and Nickelback. Well, maybe they hate the song from Frozen. Who knows? It's mutual malice in the musical world. Sam joins us from Harvey in WA. Hello, Sam.
2: Good morning, Nathan. How are you?
1: I'm good. How's it been?
2: Good. What was the answer to that question, lead singer for The Who? Was it Pete Townsend?
1: Roger Daltrey was that one. I think it was George who got that in the end.
2: I would have got it wrong, yeah.
1: Yeah, no.
2: So what's the question then?
1: Pete was more famous, but Roger got it. Well, your question, which Vando couldn't quite get, is to spell liaison.
2: Liaison. L-I-A. L-I-S-I-O-N.
1: Can you do that once again for me?
2: L-I-A. S-I-O-N.
1: No, that's not quite right, Sam. But thanks. Yeah. Thanks for getting close. I'll chat to you another night.
2: Thank you very much.
1: Johnny Chicken Tooth writes, I reckon we should rename Vando's Big Warehouse Vandersome Square Garden. Big love for Vando. You're welcome. Johnny Chicken Tooth on the text line tonight. Robert joins us from East Victoria Park. Hi, Robert.
3: Hi. I knew Roger Daltrey, and because Pete Townsend's the lead guitarist and main songwriter.
1: Well, they get more famous, don't they, sometimes, the lead guitarist?
3: Well, the thing is, he would get more royalties, possibly.
1: Songwriting, definitely. But Roger Daltrey, he's quite into activism now. He's quite a social activist, isn't he? Yeah.
3: Yeah, well, keep in mind that he's very fit. He even did shows where he'd go off and, jump, swim rivers and jump, climb up mountains and things to show how fit he was. Just so he could take his shirt off, like on stage.
1: Yeah. I suppose you need to for that kind of music. You've got to put on a 3-hour show.
3: That's right. Yeah, well, liaison is L-I-A-I-S-O-N.
1: That's the missing I was throwing people, but that is correct for liaison. Okay. Your second question, Robert.
3: Mm-hmm.
1: Common in athletes, ACL surgery reconstructs or replaces a ligament located in what joint of the body?
3: ACL. Oh, not familiar with that injury, but I'll say the knee.
1: Knee is correct as well. That's 2 points for you, Robert.
3: Thank you.
1: Thank you for calling in.
3: Right.
1: Bye. Peter in Sydney says, hi again. The Little Mermaid isn't that old. It's by Hans Christian Andersen in the 19th century. Yeah, so I guess it's modern Nordic mythology, but maybe, Peter, we'll have to look into this. Was it drawing on older Nordic myths about half fish, half humans, swimming around the sea? I was just looking for an excuse, wasn't I, to play that? And when we mentioned bodies of water, this felt relevant. I think an ibis, we should do one called Ibis, which is about an Australian ibis pottering around a lake, falling into stuff, picking stuff out of the bin. It might not sound exactly like that, but it will be our own. And that's the main thing. We have 15 minutes to the news and 4 or 5 lines free. So if you've just joined, I'm Ashwin Sidkar, and this is the Overnights Quiz, where you answer a question correctly, you get a point, and everyone who answers correctly is in the draw to win. So if you'd like to play, you can call me on 1300 800 222. Hey, Ash, that's your next musical theme. Mutual Malice, says Janie from Hawthorne. Well, that is a good theme, isn't it? Who battles in the music industry? There's always battles across. It'll be Oasis got into battles with, was it, everyone at the time. Maybe there was a rivalry between Queen and Bowie. No, they collaborated. I don't want to throw out aspersions about rivalries, but Blur and Oasis, that was definitely a rivalry in the 90s. There must be more. So, yeah, not a bad suggestion. Rusty joins us from Wollongong. Hi, Rusty. Rusty, you there? We may have lost Rusty to sleep because I've played the Swan, so many times. It has put some people to sleep. That is, it is a sedative of a song, isn't it? Beautiful piece of work. If you'd like to join the quiz, some lines free still. 1300 800 222 is that number. Text me as well on 0437 774 774. Ian has rung in from Penrith. Hi, Ian.
4: How are you, Ash?
1: Good. How's your day been today?
4: Very good. Nice and relaxing. Watched a bit of football, did a bit of cooking, sharpened some knives.
1: What did you make?
4: Tuna curry for my wife.
1: Oh, yum. Yum. What spices did you go for?
4: Ooh, well, we used the good old King's curry.
1: Yeah.
4: Because she likes that one. And then I have Kashmiri chilli.
1: Yeah.
4: And regular red chilies chopped up, lemon juice, nutmeg. What else? Let me think.
1: Onions? You had some onions and ginger,
4: yeah,
1: garlic.
4: Yeah, onions, that's right. Yes, onions and garlic, correct. Yeah,
1: good.
4: Yeah,
1: yeah. And tuna was one of those fish, you don't have to cook it for very long, right? So did you put it just in at the end?
4: Yeah, I do. Mm.
1: Lovely. I had a chef on the other day, and I asked him his favourite dish, and he said tuna with sesame seeds and yuzu juice, very Japanese-style recipe.
4: Oh, yeah, yuzu juice, yes.
1: Sounds lovely. Very simple preparation, but we'll have to try the yuzu juice one day. You could try the yuzu juice and tuna for your wife next time.
4: Yeah. Well, you can buy it in bottles from the Asian food stores these days.
1: Yeah, go a bit Japanese with the sesame seeds and see if she's into that as well.
4: Yep.
1: It won't take you as long as the tuna curry. Sorry. You'll be done. All right, let's see if we can get you on the board.
4: Yep. Mm-hmm.
1: Okay, your next question. In addition to conditions of the gallbladder, bile ducts, and pancreas, a hepatologist,
4: sorry?
1: Well, a hepatologist, this is hepatologist, hepatologist,
4: oh, yeah,
1: is a doctor.
4: I would imagine the kidney or the liver, I'm trying to think which. Hepatitis is a disease of the liver or the kidney, can't remember. Bugger. It's one of the two. I'll throw out kidneys.
1: You were so close. Unfortunately, not Ian, sorry. But nice to hear your tuna curry recipe, so let's speak another night. Thanks for calling in. Okay, we are progressing through the quiz. Joyce, you are correct. You are correct about the hepatologists, what they look after. Peter joins us from Gympie in Queensland. Hi, Peter.
5: Hi, good morning.
1: Did you hear that question about what a hepatologist does?
5: Yep.
1: Which organ do they focus on?
5: I'd have to go to the liver now.
1: Yeah, it is the liver. That was so close. That last caller was so close. It is the liver for 1 point. Your question number two, Peter, what rock icon was the founder of the Society for the Prevention of Cruelty to Long-Haired Men?
5: Oh, my God.
1: I don't know if it lasted as a society, but it was there at one time.
5: I've got no idea. I'll pass the baton on.
1: Thank you for calling, Peter. Let's speak to another night.
5: Okay, bye-bye.
1: Yeah, many of you are correct. Joyce, Sandra,

0: The liver is correct. Annette from Perth. What a giant organ the liver is. Maybe our biggest internal organ. I think that was on a previous quiz question. Skin on the outside, liver in the middle. Let's see who's next. Tara joins us from on the road. Hi, Tara.
1: How are you, Ashwin?
0: I've been having a good day. We're finding out some good things. Did you know that the mermaid, Little Mermaid, was a Nordic myth? An ancient Nordic myth. What a good story.
1: Yes.
0: Love that.
1: Yes.
0: They had some fun stories. They had Thor throwing thunderbolts. They had half fish swimming in the sea. So at the moment, though, Tara, you are on this question, which is, which rock icon was the founder of the Society for the Prevention of Cruelty to Long-Haired Men?
1: Oh, crikey, I wouldn't have a clue. This is going to be a wild guess. Who would do something like that? Oh, let's just have a guess. I'll say Meatloaf.
0: Say who?
1: Meatloaf.
0: Oh, Meatloaf. Meatloaf. No, not Meatloaf, Tara, but I'll catch you another night.
1: Thanks, Ashwin.
0: Thank you. Yeah, okay, so that's a passable question now. It's been misanswered twice. Morgan, not quite right with Ozzy Osbourne. Okay. Bobsled says, hi, Ashwin, the song for the Ibis would be Been Everywhere. Perfect. Perfect, Bobsled. Anne-Marie joins us from Dandenong. Hi, Anne-Marie.
2: Hi, Ashwin.
0: Would you like to pass on this rock icon question or have a go?
2: Yes, please. Just pass.
0: Pass, okay. All right. It's a strange question because there's a few rock icons out there. Okay, this question, Anne-Marie, was inspired by all of you from a previous conversation, and that is, what is apricity?
2: Oh.
0: We talked about it a few weeks ago on the program.
2: It was months ago, wasn't it?
0: It was all a blur to me now.
2: Oh, Ashwin, you can't do that to me when I've just taken all my pain medication.
0: Oh, no.
2: It's the feeling of,
0: you know what?
2: I can't remember it.
0: I liked how you said it's the feeling of, because it is a feeling that we talked about. Can you channel it back? Is that ancient unconscious memory? Can you pull it back in?
2: Oh, no.
0: Okay.
2: No, it's not there. And for the long-haired person, I was thinking of Eddie Van Halen, but then I was going through all these other rock people, so there you go.
0: Yeah, and it wasn't Eddie as well. I'll give you that much as well. Yeah. Anne-Marie, I'll speak to you another night.
2: Thanks, Ashwin.
0: Joyce, you are correct from Perth, as is Ray from Atlanta, as to who created the Society for the Prevention of Cruelty to Long-Haired Men. How cruel are we to long-haired men? I mean, I know sometimes hippies copped it in the 70s and maybe, you know, hipsters today, but in general, I think they have a pretty easy run in society. Nessa has called us from WA. Hi, Nessa.
3: Hi, how you going?
0: Good. Are you calling for the first time?
3: Yes,
0: I am. Just for me. Thanks for doing that. Are you a shift worker or what's keeping you up at night?
3: I'm not going to answer that.
0: You don't have to answer that. I just thought you might be like Vando driving a truck around Australia. Well,
3: No, I was just lazy today. I slept all day, so I'm awake.
0: Okay, yeah, you're just making up for wake time. Okay, well, there's a word we talked about, Nessa, a while ago. It's called apricity.
3: Yes, it means the feeling of the warmth of the sun on a cold day.
0: Oh, that's beautiful. It does. It does.
3: So the rock star you're looking for is David Bowie.
0: Great. That's 2 points from you already, Nessa. So you're on the board with 2 points. Thanks for calling.
3: Yay.
0: Right. We'll draw the winner after the news. All right. That is Nessa from WA. We'll take one more call from Andy in Hobart. If it will click. You guys can hear me clicking, right? That's Andy. It's not just me. It's the system. Andy joins from Hobart. Hi, Andy. Andy, can you hear me?
4: Yeah, I can, Ashwin.
0: Well, let's put this question to you, Andy. Linseed. Linseed is another name for which flowering plant, which has been cultivated by humans for over 30,000 years and is the source of linen fibre? Linseed.
4: Cotton.
0: It's not the answer, unfortunately, Andy, but thank you for calling. We'll speak out another day.
4: Thanks a lot, Ashwin.
0: That's Andy calling in. What is it? Linseed. We'll maybe bring that question back another day. If you have just joined the program, the way it works is we announce the winner on the other side of the news. We find out who's won. Stuart.

tally it up and put it into our random draw system, and a winner will be chosen. But if you'd like to join the program for anything during the course of the show, you can call me on 1300 800 222. This is Kids in the Kitchen.

0: That's Current Stand by Kids in the Kitchen. We've had one more caller bring in just before the news. Deb joins us from Canberra. Hello, Deb.
1: Hi there. How are you?
0: I'm good, Deb. As we approach the news, we have an agricultural question for you for the quiz. Linseed is another name for which flowering plant, which we've been cultivating for over 30,000 years?
1: I'm thinking flax.
0: Flax is good, great plant, good hardy plant.
1: Oh, excellent.
0: Your last question. Of the three principal layers that make up human skin, what name is given to the outermost layer that provides a waterproof and protective barrier?
1: Is that the epidermis?
0: How do you know all these questions? Are you a skin scientist, Deb?
1: Just been on this earth a long time, so you kind of absorbed.
0: Yeah, it's all come in. Deb, that's pretty good. Thanks for calling in.
1: Excellent. Thanks for that. Have a good weekend.
0: And you too as well. That was Deb's first time calling in. 2 points on the board that quickly. Good morning, says Jim on the text line. I think linseed oil is made from flax seed. Yeah, that would make sense as well. Flax seed, says April. Very common kiwi plant as well. There's flax bushes everywhere. It's very dinosaur-esque. You feel like you're in Jurassic Park with flax bushes around you all the time. Okay, the news is approaching. We'll pop over to Hollywood after that. And then it's a universal story, but it's about a performer whose mum was not happy with their career choice, but they have reached the top of their career. They have become a drag sensation in Las Vegas. So we'll talk about family, career, and that journey. It's the documentary called Heels. So if you like that, stick around. I'm Ashwin Seke. You're listening to ABC Radio Overnights, and it is just about news time. If you'd like to join the program one last time, you can text me on 0437 774 or call in on 1300 800 222.

0: ABC News, good morning. I'm Simon Lauder. A Russian drone has struck the headquarters of Ukraine's security service, the SBU, in the centre of Kyiv, injuring 12 people. The BBC's James Lansdowne reports from the Ukrainian capital.
1: For days, Russia's attacked Kyiv around the clock, targeting largely businesses and infrastructure. But now it's struck right at the heart of the Ukrainian state. We heard a brief whine before an explosion echoed across the rooftops and smoke rose into the sky. President Zelensky said the drone had hit Ukraine's security service, the SBU. He said it had been aimed directly at the office of the acting head of the service, Oleksandr Poklad. The attack suggests Russia's new fast attack drones are growing in accuracy. It also signals Moscow's ready to step up its strikes before possible talks with US mediators at the weekend.
0: A mistrial has been declared in the US murder trial of Lindsay Clancy, the former nurse whose defense argued that postpartum psychosis caused her to kill her three young children. Tim Wharton reports.
2: Following a six-week trial in the state of Massachusetts and 38 hours of deliberation, a jury was unable to reach a verdict on whether Lindsay Clancy bears criminal responsibility for killing her children aged 3, 5 and 8. The 36-year-old former nurse admitted to strangling them at her home in Duxbury in January 2023. However, her lawyers argued that she could not be held criminally responsible because she was suffering from a rare mental illness that they said made her unable to understand the wrongfulness of her actions. Prosecutors contended that Clancy, who was never formally diagnosed with postpartum psychosis, carefully planned the killings and bears full responsibility for her children's deaths. It's uncertain whether the prosecution will seek a retrial or whether Clancy will remain in custody.
0: Aid organisations say Nepal will need support long after rescue operations end. Nepal's National Disaster Risk Reduction and Management Authority says property, housing and infrastructure worth at least $3.57 billion were lost in the flooding catastrophe. The death toll has grown to over 1,200 and more than 5,000 people are still missing, including 36 Australians. Plan International Global Humanitarian Director Dr. Uni Krishnan says some people have survived with only the clothes they were wearing.
3: What people are telling us is truly heartbreaking. They have lost everything. That's where this whole relief and recovery is not going to be a 100-meter sprint. Nepal will need continued support much longer than the next few days when the relief will be scaled up.
0: Malaysia has declared an emergency in a town on Borneo Island after air pollution breached the country's emergency level threshold linked to fires in neighbouring Indonesia. Indonesia correspondent Tim Swanston reports.
4: Now, the Indonesian government has said that this month, September, is a month that they're very concerned about, particularly as this super El Nino supercharges these kinds of conditions. There's significant impacts right across Southeast Asia from this thick, dense smoke haze that you can feel here. So there's some efforts on the ground to try and battle this these intense wildfires and put a limit to this smoke. But officials do say that this month and the conditions this month are going to be some of the worst that they'll have to face.
0: Emergency services are urging Sydney residents to prepare early for the bushfire season, with a forecast of unusually hot and windy conditions triggering an extreme fire danger warning. A total fire ban is in place across Greater Sydney today. Rural Fire Service Commissioner Trent Curtin says people should check alerts and make a plan with their families.
5: Download the Hazards Near Me app so that you can get information if a fire does occur in your area. And, you know, it's a great reminder this early part of the bushfire season that fires can occur at short notice. They can impact on homes, and now's the time to prepare our homes and to sit down with the family and have a discussion about what we'll do if a fire does occur.
0: A North Queensland grazier has been found guilty of gunning down his neighbours at Bogey, southwest of Bowen, amid a dispute over missing livestock. Chloe Shimicki reports.
6: Mervyn and Marie Schwartz and her son Graham Tye were shot dead at the gate of Young's Cattle Station in August 2022. Marie's other son, Ross Tye, escaped the shooting with a bullet wound and raised the alarm. 63-year-old Darryl Young had pleaded not guilty to three counts of murder and one count of attempted murder in the Supreme Court trial in Townsville. After 4 weeks of evidence and 15 hours of deliberation, the jury returned a unanimous guilty verdict on three counts of murder, and after further deliberation, found Young guilty of attempted murder by a majority verdict. Young will be sentenced on Monday.
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7: You're with Ashwin Sedgar on ABC Radio. Okay, this is the plan. We are together, and in this hour, we are about to cross over to Hollywood, where there's a very famous American restaurant. You've probably seen it featured in movies. There's a movie about the origin story of a restaurant, which doesn't happen very often. So it must be quite a fascinating tale. So we'll find out from Kevin which restaurant gets its own feature film. And then we will cross over to another story, and that is this documentary. It's called Heels. It's made by an Emmy Award-winning filmmaker, and it tells the story of a drag performer who's become a hit sensation around the US, but mum still doesn't approve of the career. There's some family tension. There's some pain as well, but let's have a look at that documentary in the second half of this hour. So that is the plan for the next hour. Just a quick update on Linseed, because that did feature, and Flax Bushes did feature in the quiz. Bobsled writes, if at first you don't flaxseed, try again. Great work, Bobsled. This is not a pun. This is a real story, a flax-based memory. It says, my nonna used to pull up linseed plants on our walks from the early 50s in Sicily and take them home, dry them, and thresh them until they were stringy after they'd dried out. After a few weeks, and spin them into using an old wooden spinning wheel. It's a memory from childhood. Stuart, do you have anything that romantic in your life, a spinning wheel at home, anything like that?
8: No, dude, what the hell? I would have no idea how to do that. This was all, like I said, I'm quite young, so I was grown up on technology, you know, PlayStations and televisions and things like that.
7: Yeah.
8: So I don't know. I think the nearest thing we had, and I never knew how it worked, was those sort of antique sewing machines, and it looked like it could sort of spin on the table. I never really understood how it worked because it sort of had a rotating part, and it was all one sort of mechanism. It was connected to the floor. It had a little grate sort of like where you would put your, you know, you'd put the foot part down on the bottom so you could obviously do the different speeds and whatnot. But I just never understood it. Nothing so romantic in my life, mate.
7: No. As a spinning wheel, it's very 1947.
8: It does feel like that a little bit. It does. But no, I never used it. I was never one for arts and crafts, really.
7: No.
8: Yourself.
7: And nothing like that. I have an old box in my parents' house. My grandfather gave me an old box with yellow gold colored engraving on it. So
8: like an ornate box.
7: Ornate box. Maybe it's 100 years old. So I've got a 100-year-old box.
8: That's cool.
7: So I was wondering, what do you put in it? Maybe a Game Box controller or your phone.
8: If it's large enough, you could use it for keepsakes and things. I've got a little keepsake box that just ended up being a repurposed coin box from like the early 2000s. But it's got, you know, my first passport in it from when I was a child, you know, when I was, I don't know how I got it, but when I was in primary school, I got to be house captain, I think only because no one else applied for it. Yeah. So I've got my little house captain badge from grade 7, and, you know, just stuff like that, I suppose. You could use it.
7: I think so. And it's nice to be connected to the past. So if you have one antique item, it makes you feel like less alone, because if you only have modern items, you feel your whole existence is 2001 to 2026, whatever it is. But if you have an antique, all of a sudden you expand back to 1850 or 1750. You've just stretched yourself out by 150 years.
8: You know, as we're talking, I've just remembered, I think my brother has it. My brother and I's great-great-grandfather fought in World War One, and he brought back a 50 caliber bullet, like shell and casing, but it has everything hollowed out. So my dad would have it around the house, and he just kept like random secrets and little goodies in there. And then when my dad passed, my brother and I got it, we would just look inside, and there's $50 notes and things like that. He would just kept just random stuff in this bullet, because it's huge.
7: Yeah.
8: Right? It's like that big, and you know, I say that big for context, I want to say about 15 to 20 centimeters, and then I want to say a circumference or maybe a radius.

0: radius. What's the word I'm looking for? Diameter of, I don't know, 6 or 7 centimetres. They're huge.
1: That's enough to stash a lot of $50 notes if you wanted to.
0: If you spiraled them up enough.
1: Depending on what you got up to. Yeah, what a lifestyle that people have lived. But heritage items, yeah.
0: Yeah.
1: We all need them. So if there's any heritage item in your life that really takes you back into the past, let us know. Give us a call if you like, 1300 800 222, or text 0437 774 774. Jane and Hawthorne writes, "Hi Ashwin and Stuart, I think that's a treadle sewing machine."
0: Ooh, that sounds familiar. I reckon it probably was. It does sound familiar. I'd have to go look up an old photo. I don't think we have it as a keepsake anymore, unless one of my aunts or uncles has it, but I don't know if it exists anymore.
1: Classic item.
0: I fear that it might have just been thrown out, you know, and which is such a shame because it would be an antique and probably worth a decent amount of money. So.
1: All right, go and find out a bit more about that later. But Stuart, we just had a quiz.
0: Mm.
1: What happened?
0: Well, we know the drill by now, surely. It's a bit of a raffle quiz. I've got my little spinning wheel of doom for some, but for great joy for others. And today it spins once more. And we have a winner, and it is Nessa from WA, a first-time caller, no less.
1: A first-timer. Thank you, Stu.
0: You're welcome.
1: And congratulations, Nessa. Let us all journey over to Hollywood, where this restaurant gets its own feature film. We'll find out more about that after this. Here on ABC Radio Overnights, this is Sophie B. Hawkins.

0: Sophie B. Hawkins. If you've just joined the program, this is Overnights, ABC Radio Overnights. I'm Ashwin Sekar, and just a moment ago, I'd been talking to Stuart about the items, the heritage items in our house, and I had suggested this spinning wheel is a 1947 thing to have in your house. And someone said, don't you mean 1847? I think, Anonymous, it depends where you're from. When India gained independence in 1947 or 8, Gandhi said, let's all go back to the villages and use our spinning wheels and make our own cloths and clothes. And so it felt 1947 in that way. But if you're in Paris, very much. It's a 1847 thing to have in your life. Okay, that's it for heritage discussions. We are about to talk Hollywood in just a moment and find out which restaurant has finally got a movie made about it. Who would know? Well, that would be your Overnights correspondent, Kevin Ott. Hello, Kevin.
1: Good morning, Ashwin.
0: I mean, you need a really good origin story as a restaurant to have your own movie made. Can you tell us this story?
1: Yeah. So, okay, the new thing that we've been getting in the movie industry is movies about brands, right? Eva Longoria made a Hot Cheetos movie about how they were developed. There was a movie about how Nike made the Air Jordans. There was a BlackBerry movie. So we're getting into movies about brands. A lot of these movies about brands have the support of the brand. So, you know, they're essentially giant commercials. What's happening now is a little different. It's the same thing in that it's going to be supported by the brand itself. But this is a movie that's actually being made by the founders. Now, what's the brand, you may ask? Hooters. I don't know if you guys have. Do you guys have Hooters in Australia?
0: Not that I'm aware of, but it turns up in movie references a lot. So I guess most Australians would have heard of it.
1: Yeah, it does. So Hooters, for those who don't know, the name of the restaurant refers to the owl in the logo, but it also refers to, and this is going to get a little blue, it refers to female breasts. There are waitresses at Hooters who are extremely skimpy clad. Very often they're chosen for their physical attributes. I don't like it. I've been there a couple of times. The food is actually not bad. I was there a couple of times in my 20s for birthday parties. But I don't see how it can still stay standing. I don't see why that place hasn't been sued out of existence. Anyway, enough editorializing by me. Yeah, so a guy named John Rosenbaum is going to be making this movie. He made a Woody Woodpecker movie. And I think that's pretty much his main claim to fame. And like I said, it's being produced by the people who originally started Hooters back in 1983. The plot is going to be, I'm going to read you the actual plot synopsis. Two friends accidentally launch a business empire only to find everything they built threatened by the federal government. So I think this movie's also going to have a political stance, probably. But I don't know. We'll see how it is. I do think it's interesting that it is being made by the original founders of Hooters. The other interesting fact that I think people should know is that last year Hooters filed for bankruptcy. So they're clearly not doing well. This might just be a way for them to sort of get one last cash grab before Hooters disappears forever. I don't know. But I am kind of fascinated by this movie, but kind of also don't want to support it.
0: It's a good movie. Also needs to tell the truth and the dark secrets as well. It's hard to do that when the founders are driving the story.
1: Exactly. And that's sort of the concern with a lot of these movies is that they have the agreement of the brand. I think another place we see that, a parallel of that, is in musical biopics, because often musical biopics will have the support of the band that, you know, their biopics about. And so therefore, it just really shows the highlights. You don't really get into the nitty gritty. You don't get into the dirtiness of it. And it's similar with the brand movies. I think this Hooters movie is, I imagine it's just going to lean heavily into the concept of the restaurant. Because I guess if you're making this movie, why try to hide that, right?
0: Kevin Ott is speaking to you about the news from Hollywood. He's our Overnights Hollywood reporter. Netflix seems to have taken over. They're the new king of Hollywood, streaming in general. What is their latest adventure?
1: This is really interesting to me. Okay, so a little while ago, Netflix hosted a sort of a trailer slash exclusive first look at the upcoming

0: really good for Netflix in terms of their numbers, as far as, you know, the views they get on the things they make. Those are things that they want to show to investors and say, look, everybody's watching our product. Our product is still very relevant, very hot. So it was a really good deal for Netflix. And then after, you know, after that exclusivity window ended, on YouTube, it only got about 17 million views in that first day. Now, YouTube used to be the place you went for trailers. Generally, if somebody says, hey, did you see that trailer for that new superhero movie? Or did you see that trailer for that new Star Wars movie? You'd say, oh, no, I haven't. And you would go straight to YouTube to watch it. Hmm. Now, some of the streamers have been reclaiming that and posting trailers only on, you know, the actual streaming app. So if there is a Star Wars movie, you might need to go to Disney Plus to watch the trailer for it. On the other hand, they do want to sort of have this trailer appear in as many places as possible. So these exclusivity windows like Netflix did, that is kind of the way into, you know, that's the way to do that. You know, Netflix has been getting into gaming a lot lately, and this is kind of interesting, them doing this sort of little partnership with Rockstar Games, who produces GTA 6. And I just wonder, I don't know what it looked like, and I don't know what the future would look like, but I wonder if the trailer game is something that the streamers could really get into if they want to boost their numbers.
1: Let's hear that GTA 6 trailer.
2: Might not feel like it, but these are your glory days. The salad years, you know? Nothing is going to beat who you are now.
3: Been standing tired.
2: Enjoy this, dude. If this right now was all that there is, all the time, it would be perfect.
3: Just that.
2: Trust me.
1: Kevin, you mentioned there's a lot more movies about brands. It seems to be there's a lot more movies about video games as well.
0: Yeah, we're getting video game movies. It's funny, used to be generally regarded as terrible. Like, most video game adaptations just didn't work. Probably the best one for a long time was the Super Mario Brothers one, but that wasn't because it was accurate in any way to the game. It's because it wasn't, and I think people kind of had a sort of love-hate relationship with it. Lately, that's been changing, right? The Fallout show is pretty good. The Last of Us TV show was pretty good. So maybe TV is a better home for video game adaptations. But it's always going to be difficult to make these video game adaptations because what video games include that movies and television do not is you. Right? You are kind of the main character. You are taking on the role of the main character. So you're used to yourself playing Agent 47 from Hitman, not Timothy Oliphant playing him. And it's kind of, you know, it's kind of jarring, I think. So it's a challenge, but they are getting better at it.
1: We've had a contribution from Leroy and Penrith to say about these branded movies. The 80s movie, Mac and Me, was an E.T. ripoff that was basically one big McDonald's advertisement. I must have missed that. Did you see it?
0: Well, I have seen parts of it. What's famous about Mac and Me right now is that every time Paul Rudd goes onto Conan O'Brien's show to sort of pitch one of his movies, he always goes on and he says, I have a clip of the movie. And then instead of a clip of the movie he's in, they play the exact same clip every time from Mac and Me. It's of a kid falling off a cliff and Mac the alien sort of reacting to it. It's very, very funny. If you want to go search for sort of Paul Rudd, Mac and Me, Conan O'Brien, you'll get some really great videos.
1: Okay, an unusual link. I hadn't heard of that one before. And a little clarification, some of you have texted to say you did go to Hooters in Sydney in the early 2000s. Dave says there was one near me in Rose Hill. I never went. And Sally says, there were Hooters in Sydney. Stuart has looked it up. Apparently they closed in 2021, which is a similar story to what you're saying. They filed for bankruptcy last year, so maybe on its last legs.
0: Yeah. I mean, internationally, I don't know how well a restaurant like that is going to do. It has a very American vibe and a very sort of gross American vibe, if you ask me. So I'm not surprised the one in Sydney didn't last and that there was, you know, only that one sort of ever opened. But yeah, I think I kind of think Hooters is not long for this world, and I think this movie is potentially a good sign of it.

0: unless it does gangbusters, I doubt it will. I think it'll do about as many numbers as, say, you know, a faith-based movie or something like that, because it'll have a very small population of the percentage who is passionate about what the movie's about.
1: Let's move on then from Hooters and gaming. Let's go back to classic filmmaking. There's a very beautiful story told by Casey Affleck, and he's managed to pull much of his family into it.
0: Yeah, this is cool. So Casey Affleck is making a movie right now. Casey Affleck, the brother of Ben Affleck. And this is really cool. The movie is called Company. It is not an adaptation of the Stephen Sondheim musical. It's sort of a gothic story about a family told over several generations. And what's cool about it is that he has cast a bunch of his family in it in major roles. His sons, his parents, and his girlfriend are all in this. I don't think Ben Affleck is going to be in this because I don't think he wants everybody else to be overshadowed by one of the major stars in the world. But this is very cool, and it makes me want to see it because it makes it so much more intimate, right? It makes it so much more kind of private and personal, and I want to see that side of Casey Affleck because he's someone I like. If people are interested in this concept, I actually think it's a very cool thing. There are two movies that that I'm going to recommend. One is called I'm so sorry.
1: While you're thinking of that, I was thinking of who else has done family movies. Will Smith and Jaden Smith tend to do a lot of family movies together as well.
0: Yes, I found my note. So it's called Highway to Hell. It is a sort of horror comedy about a guy who needs to go into hell to rescue his girlfriend. It has in small roles all of the Stillers, right? Jerry Stiller, Ann Mira, Ben Stiller, Amy Stiller, who is the daughter that we don't really hear much from. So that's very cool. And they're all in kind of small roles. Then there's another movie called The Long Riders. The Long Riders has all three Carradines in it, both Quaids, Christopher Guest and his brother. Bet you didn't know. So he had a brother, and Stacy Keach and his brother. And that's a Western from the 70s, so it's got that 70s Western feel. That's kind of a better movie than Highway to Hell, but Highway to Hell is a lot of fun, too.
1: Yeah, I love that concept of family movies. All three Carradines, one of them was the Kung Fu master of the 70s. Were they all in that genre of actor, do you remember?
0: Well, Robert Carradine is most famous for being in Revenge of the Nerds. And then Keith Carradine, I think he's probably most famous for being on Deadwood. I think David is the only martial arts master.
1: Right. Okay. All right. So that's his jam. Now, we were talking in the quiz about Gladiator. There was a 2000 version. There was a 2024 version, which is what a stretch of time to come back to a franchise. Alien is a similarly old franchise, maybe even older. Can you tell us about the latest chapter in the Alien story?
0: Yes, this is very interesting. So Alien is a franchise now, right? It's more than a movie. There have been many, many movies, starting in 1979 with the very first movie called Alien, directed by Ridley Scott, one of the greatest movies of all time. Then later, James Cameron picked up the franchise with Aliens, another fantastic movie. He went in a completely different direction with it. And since then, there have been some other Alien movies of varying quality. Most recently, a movie called Alien Romulus, which was directed by a guy named Fede Alvarez. Alien Romulus is really good. I do recommend that people see it. One person who did not like Alien Romulus is Ridley Scott. Ridley Scott is the director of the original Alien movie from 1979. He also, as you said, made Gladiator. Most recently, he made a movie called The Dog Stars, which was released, I think, last weekend, and which bombed horribly. And so, you know, people are talking to Ridley Scott a lot these days because he's got a movie coming out. And what he has said is that he wants to come back to the franchise. He wants to come back to the Alien franchise. Now, in many ways, he never left. Before Romulus, the last Alien movie was made by Ridley Scott. It was a Alien Covenant. There was also Prometheus, which was directed by Ridley Scott. And he's taken the Alien franchise in this very sort of kind of overly intellectual direction where we're actually meeting the people who created the human race. And we're learning about our origins and how they're tied to the alien xenomorphs. It's very, very heady stuff. And, you know, whereas the Fede Alvarez movie that came out recently, Alien Romulus, and also Alien

0: Alien Earth, the TV series that premiered on FX, you know, they're really good because they make use of the alien, right? It's about aliens chasing people and people trying to get away from the aliens. It's not about the origins of mankind. So I don't know. If he goes back to it, I think great. I don't really trust that he's going to be very good at it. Prometheus and Romulus were both sort of, I like them both, but a lot of people don't. And even though I do like them, they're certainly not as good as something like Romulus. So, you know, if Ridley Scott does come back, we'll get another Alien movie. It'll probably get very bad reviews. It'll probably do pretty poorly on Rotten Tomatoes. And if it's anything like his most recent movie, it might even bomb.
1: It's an interesting take. If you stay too close to a franchise, you get sick of the bare bones of the plot and you want to step back and look into the weeds. You get caught up in the weeds and the little cracks in the story, mm-hmm. which is not interesting to a mainstream audience anymore. And that probably applies to many franchise owners.
0: Yeah, yeah. And, you know, these franchises, they all sort of have limited lives, but then they kind of come back to life. I think a good example is your DC Comics movies, your Superman and Batman movies. They were kind of taking a dive, at least critically, under Zack Snyder. But now that James Gunn is making them, they're much more critically appreciated. And I think they're probably doing better numbers as far as box office as well. But yeah, franchises, I mean, they disappear and then they come back. It's hard to get a handle on how much money a franchise movie will make your studio. Because audiences are so fickle.
1: Yeah, it is. Yeah, it's an interesting challenge for filmmakers everywhere. It's already a hard way to make a living, to capture people's attention through film. So all sorts of challenges there, but you've taken us through it well. Thank you for your time, Kevin, today.
0: Absolutely. Thank you, Ash.
1: That is Kevin Ott there, your overnight's correspondent.
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1: What about Alien versus X-Men, something along those lines? Maybe it's time for a refresh. And people, like Kevin was saying, they just want to see the aliens fight with somebody rather than backstory and history. Makes sense. Okay, coming up, we will take you, we'll stay in the realm of film, but very different to Alien versus Predator. There's a new documentary out, which is about the rise of a performer from Thailand who's reached the top of the scene in the US, the drag scene. But it's come with some family challenges. It's an interesting story, so we'll take you into it after this. This is the Eagles. We've been talking about the Big Lebowski, the dude, his least favourite band. Maybe, though, it's not your least favourite band. Let's check it out.

0: I don't know what the dude was talking about. That song is Hot Chocolate. It's beautiful. That is the Eagles with New Kid in Town.
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0: You are about to meet an Emmy-winning filmmaker whose new work tells the story of a Thai performer's rise to international success as a drag performer, but it also captures the difficult relationship they had with their mother.
2: My dad and my sister, they were both understanding of my drag. My mom, I don't know completely how she thinks.
3: I just don't get it. If there's another life, I wish he wouldn't be gay for the next life because it's too painful.
2: I think she's in a lot of pain, but she's causing a lot of pain too. I think in life I have an armor, but when I'm in drag, even though I'm vulnerable, nothing can harm me. Versus in life, things can.
0: The documentary is called Heels, and the filmmaker behind it, Pailin Waddell, joins you now. Hello.
4: Hi, Ashwin. How are you?
0: Good, thank you. And thank you for joining us to tell us this story. Can you introduce us to the character behind it?
4: Sure. At the heart of the film is Panpan Naprasud, or in drag, he is known as Pangina Heels. And it's he, him, while he's not in drag, and she, her, while she is in drag. And Pangina Heels is a larger-than-life character on stage, and she's probably one of the most famous drag queens in Asia, and she's from Thailand. And the story kind of tracks Panpan, his family, and his journey to being one of the first Asian drag queens to have a residency in Las Vegas.
0: And this wasn't a natural story for Panpan. He didn't come from a performing family, did he? Can you introduce us to the environment that he grew up in?
4: Sure. His mother is Taiwanese and his father is Thai. And his mother is, you know, I would say typical Asian mom, very focused on his studies. He grew up with pigeon-toed, you know, and she would try and train that out of him. She would be his tutor, him and his sister's tutor growing up after school, and was very focused on him getting him in a good school, making sure he has a good professional life after that, and strict. And that was the environment that he grew up in. She also carried a lot of her own trauma growing up during the war, or at least a little bit right after, and quite poor. And that

0: that has its own consequences in the family.
1: And how did he pull away from some of those pressures? Did you notice something in his childhood that really drew him towards drag?
0: There's this Disney cartoon with, you know, I think it's Fantasia that had dancing hippos in it, you know, the hippos with little ballerina skirts dancing to an orchestra. And he watched that as a child, and he grew up, I think, on the heavier side and felt like those hippos were his escape, that maybe one day he could be like those hippos and wear a tutu and ballerina slippers and dance around carefree. And I think that was the first seed into his performing life.
1: Did he grow up in a small town? Is this something he had to pursue in Bangkok? What's the journey of how he progressed from childhood to becoming an adult performer in this world?
0: No, he grew up smack in the middle of the city, smack bang in the middle of the city in Bangkok. And he, you know, saw the cartoon, and that was, I think, the original seed, because that was when he was very young. And then Bangkok has a really, really rich queer performance history and queer performance scene, whether it's from, you know, Thailand's Likke or Khon traditions. These are performers who would who are usually men but would perform as women on stage in the royal setting and in out in traveling troops. That later on, Thailand also adopted the kind of European cabaret culture, but in Thailand, because of a bunch of reasons, ended up having mostly trans women performing cabaret. And that becomes extremely popular around the world. Everybody who came to Thailand would come to see Tiffany or other studios or, sorry, performance arenas that had the trans cabaret performances. And this becomes very, very well known, not only throughout Thailand, but throughout the world. And he saw that when he was, I think, about 10, and was really inspired by how these trans women were able to be on stage, and at least while on stage, felt like they were being admired. And then it was only later, and when he was in college, that he saw RuPaul's Drag Race for the first time, and he thought, what's this? You know, that's me. I want to be them. I want to be a drag queen. And he, you know, one Halloween, he dressed up in drag and then never looked back.
1: If you've just joined this conversation, you're hearing from Pailin Waddell, who is the filmmaker behind this new documentary called Heels, which is a story of Pan Pan from Thailand exploring this new career in drag, pulling himself out away from some family expectations about not pursuing this. Maybe his mother was worried about the job security, but also some conservative attitudes, it sounds like. There was also alcohol in the family, which is quite a universal theme in many families. Can you talk about the role that alcoholism played in that family?
0: Sure. I think that's one of the most, you know, sensitive points of the film. You know, I actually never, starting the film, I did not know that his mom is an alcoholic. We had started off the film really intending to follow Panjana and her journey to Vegas in a very straightforward way. And as we interviewed his family and his mom, I realized there was something deeper and a little darker, to be honest, that was unraveling. His mom carried her own trauma. She grew up very, very poor. She has stories about how she would try and ask for lunch money each day from her mom, and her mom would get really, you know, pissed off because they didn't have the money, and would scold her for asking for money. And so she switched to asking for money weekly, and it was still getting scolding. And she would ask in the morning and said, oh, asking money for money in the morning is bad luck. And so she resorted to asking for lunch money just once a month. Her own father was an alcoholic, and she'd come home to a father who was very drunk and sometimes violent. So she carried that herself, and I don't think she even understood that that was passed down to

0: her until we interviewed her. And in fact, it was during a 4-hour interview with her that she finally, you know, admitted on camera that, yes, she likes alcohol. She will drink every day. It makes her happy. And all the trauma that she carried and in her own young life, and as well as, you know, her marriage and everything that's happened to her, disappears when she drinks. And she will stick to drinking because that's the best, according to her, medicine to erase that trauma away. And so that's the environment that Panpan grew up with, a mom who was drinking almost every day and sometimes would be quite verbally abusive to him and his sister.
1: Beyond the alcoholism, I was wondering how the poverty that she experienced might have reflected into the way she raises him, such as penny pinching and wondering about job security. Can you see any echoes of the poverty she experienced in the way she has raised Panpan?
0: Of course, yeah. I mean, her poverty made her promise to herself and to her children that they will never experience the kind of poverty that she has. And through that mindset, she got to work. She was the breadwinner of the family. She ran a factory. She worked 24/7. She didn't see her kids that often growing up. It was their father that really spent a lot of time with them and raising them. And she was very strict. She was unyielding. And she wanted, you know, and then when Panpan came out as being a gay man, she worked even harder for him to make sure that he has, like, a successful professional life because she's worried about discrimination. So she's a very determined woman, and I think driving that is her experiences growing up poor.
1: Do we see any resolution to their differences? Does it change in any way over the course of the documentary?
0: You know, so I'm not going to spoil the documentary, but an incident with his mom does happen that causes Panpan. And it's shocking, and it causes Panpan not to talk to her for a long time. I think it was, you know, almost a year, and we kept filming, not knowing if we were ever going to get access to his mother ever again. And there was this thing that Panpan does almost every year, which is he gets his dad or one of his family members to dress and drag with him and takes photographs, either to raise money for charity or for a magazine. And he calls it Family Drag Day. And he invites her to that. And you'll see in the film whether she actually shows up. But ultimately, you know, after this documentary was made and they saw it, I think did something to their relationship after everything was said and done. I think Carol, Panpan's mom, just realized for the first time, you know, how she was carrying that trauma and how that trauma is being passed on to him in her raising of him. And even now she promises that when they see each other, at least while they're together, for a couple of days, she won't drink. And so, you know, they have this pact now that at least while they're together, when she's visiting for a couple of days, no more than three, because after that she can't bear it, that she won't drink. And I think from that, it's this little first step that they build, you know, rebuild a more constructive relationship.
1: I'm sure it's interesting how a documentary can provide a bird's eye view of a situation that she and Panpan would not have had before, seeing all the different parts being pulled together on screen. If you've just joined this conversation, Pailin Waddell is the maker of a documentary called Heels about Panpan, who has achieved great drag success. Let's focus on you for a moment, though. As a filmmaker, telling this complicated story involving humans with pain and intergenerational trauma and one trying to succeed, it's quite a complicated story to tell. What do you focus on as a filmmaker to tell it well?

0: In the documentary world, you never know what's going to happen. I think when I'm searching for projects, when projects land on my desk, I look for something that I think is universal, that touches something deep inside of me, because making a documentary is a marathon. It takes many, many years. And if it doesn't really, truly touch you, you can't go on for that long and make good work that resonates with other people. And I think in this story, I saw, you know, the universal theme of it's a family drama at the heart of it, of a son trying to understand his mother and a mother trying to understand her son. And through performance and art, they healed together for a little bit, at least.
1: That's interesting, for a little bit at least, because I wonder how entrenched these great differences in attitude can be. But did it leave you feeling a bit more optimistic that these great rifts that you see in families can be healed somewhat?
0: Yeah, I think healed is a strong word. And, you know, ultimately, art can alleviate pain, can make you forget pain a little bit, and the process of creating it can allows you to really face that pain in some cases. And create art, something beautiful out of pain. But ultimately, you know, what would really heal them is a lot of therapy.
1: Yeah.
0: And they haven't reached that, either of them doing therapy. But I think it at least sparked a conversation. And I think in the documentary process, because it is quite similar to talking it out with a therapist, that it was cathartic in some ways for both of them to just say the unsaid out loud and taking the sting of it out. And they chose to do it in this very public way, which is very brave of them.
1: Yeah.
0: But I think that the whole documentary process itself did turn into a little bit of therapy for them.
1: And I wonder, is there a cultural aspect to this? Because therapy, my dad was a psychiatrist before he retired, and it wasn't very popular in India. They would say, oh, why would you go to a psychiatrist? Can't you just drink your problems away? Because there was this outdated mentality that talking it out was very Californian, very Western. We bottle things out here in Asia. So was there an Asian aspect of not opening up and talking in that way?
0: Oh, totally. Yeah. I think his mom, Pan has suggested to his mom, please go to therapy. Please go to therapy. Yeah. Please go to therapy. I mean, there's the, like, why would I pay to talk to somebody? You know, it just seems like a ridiculous thing.
1: Yeah.
0: And on the face of it, like, how would that heal, you know, decades of trauma and poverty? It just doesn't compute, right? So absolutely. I think she is refusing to go because of the money, because of how ridiculous it sounds. But also, I think on some days, she's not always convinced she needs it. While on other days, I'm sure she'll agree she does.
1: Yeah, I guess it depends how recently she's seen the documentary. So it's interesting that you've made this work. It's been a labor of many years for you. If people would like to follow the story and hear more about Pan, what's the details to actually watch it over here in Australia?
0: Sure. It is online at heels.eventive, that's eventive.org, and you can watch it there. We are doing festivals all around the world. We were just in Pattaya in Thailand. We premiered actually in Toronto at a festival called Inside Out, where we won the Audience Award. And it's going to Copenhagen next. You can track its festival journey at the studio that produced the film's website. The studio is called N8. That's the letter N and the number 8. But also you can follow Pangina Heels on Instagram. She has a lot of followers. I forget what her handle is now, but I think it's just at Pangina Heels. And it's I think I can say this on radio. It's vagina with a P.
1: Yeah.
0: And H-E-A-L-S.
1: Okay.
0: Yeah.
1: Well, you've taken us into a new world, but as you say, it's a different world for some, but also some universal themes of family conflicts and trauma and pain passing down through the generations. So, yeah, you've shown us, I think, some of the universality of this story. So thanks for your time today, Palin.
0: Absolutely. Thank you for having me.

0: That's Pailin Waddell there. The documentary, as she said, is called Heels.
1: ABC Radio with Ashwin Zedkar.
0: We are coming up towards the news, and on the other side, we've got an Australian musician to introduce you to you, and also a story of the fact that 2 in 5 of us, by the time we reach 85, will be diagnosed with a cancer of some form. I'd like to introduce you to someone who's dealing with their diagnosis in a positive way and sharing how you can be a good friend, a good support to someone who may have been diagnosed as well. So if you'd like some tips, some suggestions, stick around for that conversation coming up after the news.

0: That's Charles and Eddie. Would I Lie to You? On the other side of the news, let's meet a new Australian musician with a country sound, but a bit of soul as well, a bit of grunt to that country, and also how to deal with someone, or how to liaise, that's a bit formal, how to support someone, that's the word I was looking for, who has had a terminal diagnosis, how to be a good friend, a good ally in that situation. So if that interests you, stick around for that conversation coming up after the news.
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5: ABC News. Good morning. I'm Simon Lauder. A US judge has declared a mistrial in the murder trial of Lindsay Clancy for the killing of her three young children in 2023 after a jury failed to reach a verdict. The 36-year-old former nurse admitted to strangling her children, aged 3, 5 and 8, at her home in Massachusetts. But her lawyers argued she could not be held criminally responsible because she was suffering from a rare mental illness that they said made her unable to understand the wrongfulness of her actions. Prosecutors had contended that Clancy, who was never formally diagnosed with postpartum psychosis, carefully planned the killings and bears full responsibility for her children's deaths. Judge William Sullivan says he had no choice after the jury failed to reach a verdict.
6: It is with a heavy heart that we report we are unable to come to a unanimous decision and will not be able to. Under the statute and the case law, I don't feel I have any choice but to declare a mistrial.
5: Ukraine's president has vowed to retaliate after a Russian drone struck the headquarters of Ukraine's security service, the SBU, in the centre of Kyiv, injuring 12 people. Tim Wharton reports.
7: After 9 days of targeting Kyiv, hitting businesses and infrastructure, Russia has now struck right at the heart of the Ukrainian state, hitting the headquarters of the SBU. The security service is vital to Ukraine's war efforts as it carries out high-impact deep strikes inside Russia designed to damage Moscow's war machine and its energy infrastructure. President Volodymyr Zelensky says the drone had been aimed directly at the office of the acting head of Ukraine's security service, Alexander Poklad. He's vowed to retaliate, claiming the attack was a major escalation in the 4.5-year-long war. The drone strike comes just days before US negotiators Steve Witkoff and Jared Kushner are expected to visit Moscow and Kyiv over the coming days.
5: Rescue efforts continue in Nepal, with emergency teams searching through debris-filled tunnels for hundreds of workers who have been trapped since devastating floods struck last week. Two workers from a blocked hydropower tunnel have been freed 10 days after they were trapped by flash floods that devastated an area on the border with Tibet. It's some good news for Nepal, which has seen more than 1,200 people killed. However, with time passing, the president of the International Tunneling and Underspace Association, Arnold Dix, says hope is fading to find more victims alive.
8: This is absolutely squarely up the middle of miracle territory. Big teams of people are working on this. We've got men with shovels and their hands digging underground in tunnels to people on computers comparing satellite imagery with what we're getting from helicopters and historical drawings. And in the end, a good dose of miracle.
5: US President Donald Trump has called on the Federal Reserve to alter its interest rate policy and cut rates after job figures for August exceeded expectations by forecasters. The BBC's Samira Hussein reports.
9: Defying analyst expectations, the Labor Department said the US economy added 162,000 jobs in the month of August. In addition, the July jobs report was also revised. Instead of losing 23,000 jobs, the economy actually added 21,000 jobs. Such a strong unemployment report increases the likelihood that the Federal Reserve will raise interest rates when it meets later this month. One person who disagrees, though, is the President of the United States, who posted to social media about the stellar jobs report and demanded that the Fed lower interest rates.
5: A total fire ban has been declared for the Greater Sydney region for today as abnormally warm spring weather grips the city. The ban's been imposed as hot and windy conditions are forecast to drive the area's bushfire threat to extreme levels. New South Wales Rural Fire Service Commissioner Trent Curtin says the fire danger's driven by the heat and the winds.
10: Today's been called a total fire ban in the Greater Sydney area as a result of extreme fire danger. There's the potential for fires to be quite dangerous today in the Sydney area. due to the elevated temperatures and elevated winds. The winds are expected to blast through to sunset this evening.
5: In the AFL, Geelong veteran Patrick Dangerfield has helped launch his side into the semi-finals, defeating Carlton at the MCG. The Cats weathered an early challenge from the Blues to finish 14-23, 107 to 11, 8-74 in the elimination final, with 36-year-old Dangerfield leading the come-from-behind victory with five goals.
2: We knew it would be tougher the longer the game.

0: win, and it sort of transpired that way. But really proud of our guys. For it not to be perfect, to continue to grind, and then to execute the way that we did was really pleasing.
1: It sets up a semi-final against the Fremantle Dockers in Perth next week. ABC News.
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3: Good morning again. If you've just joined this conversation, I thought we could learn something that we don't often learn at school. We learn maths, we learn science, reading, writing, all of that, but we don't often learn how to be a good friend when they get some bad news, particularly terminal news. This is not a heavy conversation per se. Claudia, your next guest, is taking her cancer diagnosis that she received with a very positive attitude. So she has shared some tips on how she has stayed positive and made the most out of it, how to embrace life as well as possible, and also shared some ideas on how you can be a good friend to someone who may have received a diagnosis like that. So if you'd like some advice to learn some lessons that we don't learn in school, and perhaps we feel awkward with these conversations, spend a few minutes hearing from Claudia next. After this next song, we'll go to that story. And then on the other side of that story, I'll introduce you to an Australian musician originally from the United States, but has moved over here and then really found her voice embracing those American traditions of country and soul and many more, blending them into, I would say, a very feisty kind of country music. So that's a bit of revelation for us all. Some Australian new music coming up as well in this hour. And if you'd like to join the program, you can always call me. You can call 1300 800 222, or you can text 0437 774 774. 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This is One Perfect Day by Little Heroes.

0: That is One Perfect Day by Little Heroes here on ABC Radio Overnights. In just a moment, we're about to talk about how to be a good friend to someone who's received some bad medical news.
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0: Around 2 in 5 people will have been diagnosed with cancer by the age of 85. So if someone you know has been diagnosed, it can be hard to know what to say to be a good support. Your next guest has some insights to the topic. Claudia Bergs was diagnosed with glioblastoma last year, and she talks about that in a conversation. I had this just before we went to air. She talks about the conversation we had during the diagnosis with her doctor, telling her friends and family, and the attitude that has made it easier to tackle the illness.
5: I felt some things in my body that I knew weren't quite right or normal, but put them down to, as everyone does, stress, anxiety, sleeplessness, just not exactly feeling top-notch. And so I'd seen a physio, tried to self-diagnose, read some books, and then finally I landed at my GP and she ran a few tests and requested an MRI, blood tests and the whole gamut. And about a month later, she called me into her office and my husband and I were there and we were told, we went through all of the tests initially, blood tests, gut health, stool samples, the whole bit. Mm. And she sort of buried the lead because she looked really anxious. I think she was more nervous than I was. Yeah. And, we were in there for some time before she said, yeah, we found something on your MRI scan. And we believe, or I believe, it is a glioblastoma based on the way it presents. And it was looking like, it was growing on my brain stem, which is not a good place to have a brain tumor if you're going to have one. And it was as glib as that. And then she suggested, she automatically referred us to the RPH and neurosurgeon and other specialists, oncologists and radiographers at the RPH. And so in the subsequent couple of weeks or 3 weeks, I ended up seeing a neurosurgeon. And she told us that there was no chance, or there was certainly no chance of a biopsy because of the location of the brain tumour, because, as she said, you can't live without a brain stem. And so they weren't going to go near that. And then subsequently, there was no chance of a debulking, as they say, or a removal of the tumour, again, because of its location. That was it for the surgery side of it, which started to eliminate possibilities for me. So, again, the oncologist and radiographer we saw at the RPH, there was this sort of standard of care that we were offered, and, yeah, that was where we stood. It was some grim moments in those rooms.
0: Had you looked up glioblastoma before that conversation?
5: Certainly not before the GP, because I'd never even heard of it. And I guess part of me in those early months, as I said, I was trying to self-diagnose what this feeling was. I did think, gee, it feels like I might have a brain tumour, but

0: I went no further than that. But yeah, after the oncologist and radiographer, I did look up glioblastoma tentatively. It was pretty nerve-wracking.
1: When you were looking it up, were you looking for some solace, or was that not possible with what you were researching?
0: It's an interesting question. Solace, no. Well, I wasn't searching for solace in looking up what a glioblastoma was. I'm a hardcore researcher, and so when I had that diagnosis and that terminology, I went to PubMed and looked up a lot of glioblastoma studies. And in one sense, I guess, yeah, there was solace in seeing the reality of statistics. And that, I guess, that never scared me. It sort of felt like a done deal. So it wasn't opening up any answers that I wasn't already aware of.
1: Yeah. How are the doctors, how are specialists in guiding a person through a diagnosis like that?
0: Yeah, look, my experience was really quite good. My integrative GP was lovely, and she felt a little out of her depth, I could tell, and she was pretty scared for me, but very personable and warm and offered as much assistance as she could. The neurosurgeon as well, I found her really personable and... yeah, in most cases, everyone, I think, just felt really sorry for me because of my age and this pretty critical diagnosis. And they were mostly personable, knowledgeable in their field, certainly, and giving me the information that I asked for. So, yeah, it was good.
1: How about your own reaction? Did you end up feeling sorry for yourself, or did you have to try and find new strength? Because this is such a big battle that you've never had to fight before. What happened to you internally?
0: Oh, how long have you got, Ashwin? It's ongoing. I mean, as they say, no one gets out of here alive. So I know that death is coming for me and everybody. It's just a matter of when and how. And The dying part was never, the chance of dying, I suppose, was never an issue for me. I think that's an honest answer. I mean, it sounds a throwaway remark, but it was never the death itself. It was the idea that, I guess it was the feeling of pain or being a burden on my family. Yeah. That was the thing, or missing out as well. But I never felt sorry for myself. I never asked why me, because anyone who's looking at cancer and the causes, it's more like a question of why not me. I was stressed and a little overweight and probably not eating properly and a lot of, you know, toxic inputs that I could eliminate from my life. So, it wasn't a shock, weirdly.
1: Yeah.
0: Upon reflection, I'd always had this idea of, what would I do if I had cancer? What, you know, how would you approach life? Because you hear of these people summoning superhuman strength and resilience and tenacity, or you know, if you have a child who has a terrible illness, or, you know, these people seem to be charmed. And so I guess in my life I had asked that question, what would I do if I got cancer? And then, boom, I was faced with it. And so, yeah, in a weird way, it wasn't a shock. It was action stations for me.
1: In some ways, that's almost like this stoic idea of prepare for the worst and brainstorm and scenario plan. And you had been doing that as well. So you said it's gone into action stations. Before we get to your action that you've taken, can we talk about your family, the people around you that have turned up during this diagnosis, your husband and your family, your parents and siblings? What have they been like during this process?
0: Yeah, again, how long have you got? I couldn't be as strong and alive as I am right now without my family. And that's the bit that will make me quite emotional because, yeah, as I said, my husband was there in the room on the day of diagnosis, and that was we were due to get married, and it was, as my husband likes to say, a massive soul slap. And this has turned out to be really great for us, this soul slap. And also on the day of my diagnosis, we drove to my parents' house, who were waiting anxiously with my sister. We all knew something wasn't quite right with me, so

0: is talking to us about her experiences of dealing with a brain tumour, the diagnosis and the action that she's taken since then. You have always had quite a positive background. I first met you on the comedy scene doing jokes. Well, you must have been tapping into something inside you that was quite positive and humorous. Did you use that side of you in coping?
1: Oh, definitely. And in fact, it's one of the key factors, I believe, in people who live well with cancer and can heal from cancer is a positive attitude, and definitely taking the sting out of cancer. Because I as I said, you know, we've all got a limited time on this earth, and I think humour is a great leveller, and it's universal, and it's perhaps in a self-deprecating way, but it's certainly the way I connect with people and have done through this healing journey as well.
0: Yeah, tell us about the benefit to you of talking to an audience and letting it out, not bottling it up, not having to hide a diagnosis in this way.
1: Yeah, that's a really good point. It was a balance for me. So during the early days of the diagnosis, I knew I had a lot of work to do to heal my mind and my body. So I did shut down or close that inner circle quite strictly. So I kept who I told. It was quite an exclusive club who I told. And yet everyone in my life who was in that inner circle, they know me, and they knew I wasn't looking for tears and grief and sobbing beside my bedside. I wanted to laugh and dance and play on the beach, which is a lot of what we did. And had a lot of laughs during those first days. I had one friend in particular who referenced the apple cider vinegar documentary. Belle, I can't remember her last name, but she said to me, "Oh, you're not just faking this like Belle. You know, you're not just faking this for the sake of a Netflix documentary." And, you know, that gave me a great laugh. And her attitude was perfect. It was exactly what I wanted to hear. And
0: Do you find some people find the topic quite heavy and they have trouble taking it? How do you tell people this?
1: Oh, sometimes, well it was quite funny. Not funny, in that in the December period, December 24, so a good 2 years ago, my husband and I had wonderfully sent out 100 invitations to our upcoming wedding, which we were very excited about to happen in 2025. So all of our family and friends knew they were coming to this wedding and everyone was RSVPing. And then about a month later, we had to make some pretty grim phone calls to everybody saying, "Sorry, wedding's off. Cloudy's got a brain tumour and may not be around for much longer." I mean, we had obviously more emotional conversations than that, but in a way that was great timing because we had to tell our nearest and dearest, and then they all knew exactly where we were at emotionally and gave us the space or closeness that we needed. So that was really fortunate. But, yeah, it's a funny one to see how people react to brain tumour, brain cancer.
0: Has it made you refocus your life on things that matter? And if so, what have those changes been that you've made?
1: Yeah, definitely. My life has transformed completely from what it was 2 years ago. 2 years ago, I was working full-time, as I said, quite stressed, not prioritising my physical or mental health. And as a result of this diagnosis, I took extended leave from work, which was amazingly fortunate for me because we were in a position to do so, and I was able to just focus on deep sleep, hours of meditation, hours of sunlight and being on the beach, swimming in the salt water, saunas, cold showers, eating salads that are three times the size of my head, exercise, loving relationships, having deep conversations, things like that.
0: Yeah, it sounds like very sensory experiences, the beach and the ocean and nature as well. And sometimes you can miss out. Sometimes I don't look at the stars for 3 months and then you look up

0: oh, those stars are still there, or go to the ocean every 6 months. So, yeah, I wonder if we need to get back to our senses more often. It feels like you're doing that in a very, really rich way.
1: Yeah, certainly. It heightens your senses immensely. And it's funny because nearly 2 years down from this diagnosis, there are times when I forget I've got a brain tumor. You need to remind yourself of those incredible moments and universality every moment, even when you've been given a terminal cancer diagnosis. It's funny how the mind keeps switching back to the inconsequential things, and you have to keep drawing yourself back to those moments of beauty and importance.
0: You've talked about those things you've embraced, those moments of beauty, what's important. Are there things you feel like you really had to cut out once you got this diagnosis?
1: Yes. I'd say stress would have been my number one excise from my life, and that it comes in a lot of forms. Stress from, you know, bodily inflammation is an easy one, but the thing that low-level stress that just happens all the time, every day, that you don't get a deep rest and a deep sleep very often, and I've really prioritized that now. So having to force myself to relax in a way, which sounds counterintuitive, but is crucial, and that's come through meditation as well. Just releasing some of the BS, letting things go more, and my husband will attest to me not always staying true to that mantra, but I try, and yeah, we can only try.
0: If someone is out there listening and they have friends around them, they've been diagnosed with cancer and they would like their friends to be more supportive, what would you say to those friends?
1: It's a very personal relationship, and I think honesty is probably the key to it. Not being afraid to speak to your friend and ask them, how do we want to engage? Do you want to talk humorously? Do you never want me to mention the cancer? Do you only want me to talk about the cancer? Can I offer only practical tips, or am I here for emotional support? I just would not shy away from those conversations, and I know from personal experience now, it's worth talking about. Things kept in the shadows just fester, and I'm a very open person, so I'm very happy to talk about it. But I know there are some people who are a bit more old school, and this idea of just think positively, and it's certainly not just think positively, there's a lot more to it. They think perhaps that may be a little bit flippant, but I think it's a personal thing, so just have the conversation.
0: That is Claudia Bergs there, talking about her diagnosis with cancer and the people and the attitude that have helped. On that issue of mindset, this text has come in without a name. It says, "Tomorrow is guaranteed to none of us. Mortality is an unavoidable part of the human lifespan and ultimately something every one of us will have to confront. The only uncertainty is when."
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0: Those are the numbers if you'd like to join the program. I thought next we could meet a new Australian musician. Her name is Jen Mize, and she has a band, an 8-piece band called the Rough and Tumble. So they produce very alive, vibrant country music, perhaps you could say. We'll speak to Jen after this. This is one of her songs, Shake Something Loose.

0: That's Shake Something Loose by Jen Myers, your musical guest for today. A lot of Aussies, don't they? They head to Nashville or California to start a musical career. Well, Jen did the reverse. She started in Vegas and has found her sound over here in Australia. Let's explore how that all happened and share some more music. Jen, hello.
1: Good morning, Ashwin. How are you going?
0: Good, thank you today. You have a fascinating story, don't you? Starting in Vegas, can you take us into your world of Vegas, your childhood? Where does this story begin?
1: Yeah, well, I was born in Florida, but my parents moved to Las Vegas when I was about 2 years old. And I grew up there. I know it's a crazy sounding thing, but I grew up on a little horse property outside of Las Vegas. With a few horses and little brother and gardens and things like that, just like normal people do. And I went to school in Vegas at like a performing arts high school, and then started going to uni in Boston. And I got into music at a really young age. My mom put a violin in my hand when I was 3 years old. I think she knew that I loved music. I think I spent a lot of time singing and things like that. So she got me on the Suzuki method, which is an ear training method. I played violin for a little while, cello. I did some opera singing, and ended up going to uni in Boston at Boston Conservatory for musical theater. Wild.
0: So you have this classical beginning with the Suzuki method. Even though you're getting this classical training, is that where your heart was, or were you being pulled towards folk and country and other popular styles of music?
1: I was definitely being pulled. I had to ride the bus to school because I lived out in the boonies.
0: Yeah.
1: So every day on the way to school, I would sing the songs that are on the radio, just sit in the bus and kind of look at the window and sing all the songs. So I think I was always destined to be a songwriter. It just took me a while to figure out that that was the thing I wanted to do. I didn't start songwriting until I moved to Australia. I was 28. I spent a long time working on cruise ships and doing all kinds of stuff, which is where I met my husband, my Australian husband. So that's a good thing I did all that, because it brought me here.
0: Yeah. Love always brings you to a smaller country. Otherwise, if you're a musician, you stay in America, right? But it's love and romance that can bring you to a smaller country musically. But how has this country maybe added to your musical life? Have you picked up anything musically from living in Australia?
1: Oh, I think I have. I've been working with some of the greatest musicians ever in Australia. It's one of those things. I think Australia's talent pool is just as good as America's talent pool. It's just a population game. In Australia's 22 million, that's the population of New York State. Yeah. I don't think Americans are any more talented per capita than Australians. Not even close.
0: Yeah, that's an interesting way to put it. We don't have the numbers and maybe the hype to make global superstars. So that's why we often travel abroad. Before we get back to music, though, you've had a lot of adventures in your career. You were a hypnotist assistant at some point. You were on a cruise ship. Tell us about this wandering through different performing careers that you've had.
1: Yeah, being from Vegas, I would come home from my uni years at uni in Boston and need a summer job. So for a while, I was a hypnotist assistant in Las Vegas at the Riviera. I was also a singing gondolier at the Venetian. And I did the cruise ships and did musical theater on the cruise ships. I did a whole bunch of different things.
0: Can I ask you a hypnotist assistant question? Because I've always wondered, when they're choosing people from the audience, are they choosing people who they think feel malleable and they'll go along with it? Is there any science to choosing?
1: That's absolutely right.
0: Yeah?
1: Yeah, that's absolutely right. If you do not want to be hypnotized, it's very difficult to hypnotize you. Right. But if you're a willing participant, it can be done fairly easily.
0: Has hypnosis or any of those art forms that you've studied found its way into your music and songwriting?
1: Look, I don't think hypnosis has at all. but the rest of the stuff that I picked up, yeah. I mean, even tap dancing that I learned while I was doing musical theater has really left with me a lot of ability to do syncopated rhythms and interesting phrasing in my songs. And, you know, from that time that I was in orchestra playing the cello, I understand arrangements, which is a big help with the band. I toured with the Duke Ellington Orchestra and Nancy Wilson of the Supremes during a thing called, I can't remember the name of the show right now. But yeah, we did these great things, and I got to be around all these wonderful musicians. It's called Sophisticated Ladies. That's it. Yeah. And I got to be around all these wonderful musicians and hear their stories. So, you know, the horn arrangements in Rough and Tumble, I write those because I spent so many years hanging out with great horn players. I love horn lines. So yeah, it's in there everywhere.
0: Every piece has turned up. I love a good horn line as well. I'm thinking of the big band horn lines that American has given us. They're so catchy, but not predictable. They have the right balance of being repetitive and surprising at the same time. I think it's hard to write a good horn line. So there's a science to it, isn't there?
1: Yeah, there definitely is. It's, you know, it's the science of the ear wants to hear something familiar, but you also want to mix it up while the song is going. So it's like a secondary musical hook, or sometimes the first musical hook in the song. And yeah, the audience reacts to it because it is something huge. Like, you know, it just sounds so great.
0: That tap dancing, I can imagine also, like you've hinted at, adds a lot of rhythmical depth to your music, the polyrhythms, the syncopation. Are you drawn to music that's quite naturally energetic and dance focused?
1: Not necessarily. I used to make these like sad ballad, you know, alt country ballads. And I still do. I still write the sad songs here and there. It's just the Rough and Tumble kind of pushes me in a direction that is a little bit more joyful and a little bit more vibrant.
0: Yeah. Jen Myers is your guest today from the Rough and Tumble. What's your musical life like in Australia now? Where do you play? And tell us about the career today.
1: Oh, well, we just played the Gympie Muster. That was really fun. On the Crowbar stage, all nine of us on stage. And those are the types of things we play pretty regularly is the, you know, the larger music festival. We've played Woodford. We played Caloundra Music Festival back in the day. We play Tamworth Country Music Festival every year. We do like to tour, but it takes us a little bit of effort to put a tour together because of the actual size of the band. So we're looking forward to doing some dates later this year and early next year.
0: It is quite a big band. It's eight people in it. Is that right? Eight-piece band. So I can imagine. Eight. Yes.
1: Yeah, but also we've just taken on a new backing vocalist. So we were nine the last time we played.
0: And that must get expensive to cut things around. And we've seen this problem in Australia with live theatre becoming very hard to make work. Are you facing some of the struggles of making live performance work in this country?
1: Look, it's not necessarily easy. And with the cost of fuel and things like that going up, there are definite challenges. And look, part of our solution to that is that we have four people in the band who are core four, who have been with the band since we began, and then people that work with us regularly. So when we turn up to a city like Melbourne, we have other Melbourne artists and musicians that we can add to the band rather than fly everybody around all the time and cart all that gear.
0: Yeah, that makes sense to strike that balance as well. But it's good that you've found a career in music and managed to, because you said you were given that violin at 3 years of old. So once you catch the musical bug, it can be hard to let it go.
1: Oh, mate, I don't think I could have ever let it go. I feel like I'm living a charmed life for sure.
0: Yeah.
1: I think I'd need a lot more therapy if I had to put music down.
0: I can imagine that's why you should keep doing it, because you just have to do it. So, and you have to, on that concept of therapy, you've actually described this as joy as medicine. You use that phrase, joy as medicine. Can you tell us more about that mentality that you have when it comes to making a feel-good album?
1: Yeah, I mean, I think I think everyone in this world could use a little bit more joy in their lives. Like leaning into joy is kind of the season that I feel like I'm in since we put the band together, really. And that doesn't mean every song we play is a joyous song or everything we talk about and sing about is joyous. There's, you know, one of our songs on our first record talks about gun problems in the U.S. So we have very serious songs as well. But leaning into joy when, you know, the world around you can seem so out of control and unpredictable and a little bit scary, leaning into joy is the thing you can do. My husband reminded me, you know, that I live here in Australia on the Sunshine Coast. Yeah. I have a golden retriever. And I look at the lake at Lake Kawana, and it's I have a little, pretty little charmed life. And so I have a lot of things to be joyful about.
0: I'm not too far away from you in Brisbane. That's about as happy as Queensland gets. The Sunshine Coast, the beaches, the city. You've just got the perfect balance of a lifestyle over there. So you've found a lovely world. I'm wondering why it took you till 28 to get started on songwriting. Were you bottling up some life experience before it all came out? Or why do you think it started at that age?
1: The truth is I had always revered songwriters. And I think I put songwriting on too much of a pedestal. I just thought it was something these intellectual giants did and not something that someone like myself could do. And I late in life realized that just like most things, it's the 10,000 hours. Mm-hmm. Do you have the time to put in the time to, get good at something? And obviously I had a calling. I felt like, you know, if I can actually be any good at this, I want to do it. And I wasn't good at first. I was pretty average initially, but I went to a lot of master classes at JMC

0: and a QUT, and I ended up teaching at USQ, and now I teach at QUT as a like day mentor. So anyone can learn how to do stuff. Yeah.
1: If you've just joined this conversation, Jen Myers is our musical guest today. And this teaching life that you've started, maybe there are some lessons that you can share with us. Is there anything you can share with someone who's interested in songwriting as to what makes it work well?
0: Look, just like everything else, songwriting has some formulas. You know, there's all these rules that aren't rules. Just to get you started on things, I put a guitar in hand because I was bored on a cruise ship and had extra time. So I went to ultimateguitar.com and learned how to play some chords on guitar. And I had always been a singer. And next thing you know, I'm kind of looking at song structure and figuring out how other people do it. And then picking up books on songwriting and talking to other songwriters and becoming part of songwriting clubs. I helped run a songwriters round in Brisbane back in the day called The Round. And that kind of thing, you find that kind of community and you pour yourself into it fully. And next thing you know, you're good at something.
1: Yeah.
0: And it's not outside of the realm of possibility for you to take something new up. And it's really good for your brain, apparently. So that's what I hang my hat on.
1: Yeah, I like the idea that music can have this therapeutic benefit, not just to the audience, but to the person itself. It sounds like you can't get away. You're trapped in music in a good way. But what do you think it does for a person to devote their life to music psychologically? What does it do?
0: I think it forces you to do a lot of things. As an industry, it forces you to think outside of the box all the time. You're constantly evolving. So change and growth are the game, really, and inevitable. If you stay too much the same, I think it kills you artistically. And the thing is you have this life filled with people that are of the same mind. Everyone's on a growth journey. And there's a lot of support for each other in the Australian music industry. Because it is difficult. It's not something that's easy to do. You have to get out of bed every day and try to, you know, get your music in the ears of people that are not easy to reach. It's an honor, honestly. And sometimes it's really hard, but I don't think I'd do anything else.
1: No, and it is an honor, and I can imagine that it is quite a rewarding art form. And when people face difficulty together, they develop a camaraderie like soldiers or like musicians. Anyone who's doing something difficult in a small group, I can imagine, would feel a sense of kinship to everyone else who's doing that. It's not just music as well. You've also found your way into radio hosting. I'm wondering if that's changed the way you make music.
0: Oh, look, it's had its effect for sure. One of the things I tell my songwriting students is if you have a song that's under 3 minutes, as a radio programmer, I was always looking for songs that were under 3 minutes to wrap up the show or to add to the programming. So, it's that thing where, you know, song length is a thing, you know. Some people, like an artist that's a huge artist, will have a song that's 4 minutes and 35 seconds or 5 minutes, and the programmer will want to play that song, and then you need a short one to compensate. And thinking about keeping people's attention, making sure I try to make sure that all of our albums have a lot of variety, musically, tempos, even genres within the album. Feels and all that kind of stuff. It keeps people's attention and keeps them interested. And because we're all a little bit ADD these days. So the music is something we can lean into, and it can take us on that journey.
1: Very much. I think social media has definitely shortened our attention spans. I'm looking at this next song of yours, 3 minutes, 44 seconds. So we'll give it an extra 44 seconds. It's called All Riled Up. Can you tell us about this song?
0: Oh, man, I wrote that one 5 years ago, maybe. Oh, maybe longer.
1: Yeah.
0: Five. Oh, yeah, five. It'd be 6 years ago.

0: we made that record, the first record, just before COVID. Like, our launch for the record was February 22nd of 2020. So we had just made the record and COVID hit. This record, this song, All Riled Up, it's a fun one. I just had some fun writing, and the band just knew exactly what I needed. And it actually won us a Queensland Music Award in 2023.
1: Very good. We'll give it a run now. Just before I let you go, I've had a message from Lise saying, "Dear Overnights team, could you please tell me the artist's name? I popped Jen Myers, M-Y-E-R-S, into Spotify." So if any of you are listening, it's Jen Myers, M-I-Z-E. But do you have the handle, Jen, for M-Y-E-R-S, in case someone looks up that as spelling mistakes as well?
0: No, unfortunately, I do not. I think Myers is too common of a name.
1: Yes.
0: Myers is indeed my last name and in the way I've always spelt it. And the Myers family has been around in America for a very, very long time.
1: Very well known over there. This is The Rough and Tumble with, and Jen Myers with All Riled Up. Jen, thanks for spending some time with us tonight.
0: Thank you so much, Ashwin.

0: That's All Riled Up by Jen Mize and the Rough and Tumble M-I, Z for Zebra, E for Egg, if you'd like to look her up.
1: You're with Ashwin Sedgar on ABC Radio.
0: It has been quite a reflective last hour if you've been listening to the program. Let's head further out from our own planet as part of this exploration. There is now a new NASA telescope that could change the way we view the entire universe. It's been launched. It could help us understand black holes, dark energy, dark matter, maybe even find some new planets. David Sparks has more.
2: It could change the way we see the universe, and now NASA's new telescope has successfully launched into space. And the agency says very little will be beyond its reach. The Nancy Grace Roman Telescope will eventually take up position about a million miles from Earth, and it has the ability to explore black holes and discover new planets.
3: T-minus 10, 9, 8, 7...
2: A mission years in the making, finally getting off the ground in Florida.
3: 2, 1, ignition, and liftoff. Go Falcon Heavy and go Roman Space Telescope.
2: Powered by enormous SpaceX rockets, the Nancy Grace Roman Telescope headed towards space.
4: Falcon 9 is supersonic.
5: Side booster separation confirmed.
2: When the rockets had done their job, they detached from the main vessel and made their way slowly back to Earth, and eventually landing perfectly upright on the pad.
6: NY landing leg deploy. PY landing confirmed.
2: Meanwhile, the ship carrying the telescope continued, moving beyond Earth's atmosphere. NASA Administrator Jared Isaacman.
7: Telescope has separated from Falcon Heavy. Its solar panels and lower instrument sunshade have been deployed. Ground controllers at NASA Goddard have been receiving telemetry data from Roman, and apparently all systems are nominal.
2: He says the Nancy Grace Roman Telescope still has a long way to go.
7: Over the course of the next several months, Roman will travel nearly 1 million miles away from Earth to Lagrange Point L2 and begin transmitting imagery and data back home that will contribute to world-changing science.
2: NASA says the telescope has a field of view at least 100 times that of the agency's other famous telescope positioned in space, Hubble. That means Roman will be able to capture a bigger section of the sky in each snapshot. Nikki Fox is with NASA's Science Mission Directorate. She says one of the new telescope's goals is to discover exoplanets, which are planets beyond our solar system.
8: You know, Roman is going to change the way we look at the universe. It is going to discover tens of thousands, maybe even 100,000 new exoplanets. Why do we care so much about exoplanets? Because one of our main goals at NASA is answering the question, are we alone in the universe? Is there another Earth 2.0 looking back at me?
2: Scientists around the world are watching closely, including Dr. Sarah Webb, who's an astrophysicist at Swinburne University. Dr. Webb says the telescope could help answer some of astronomy's big questions.
9: This mysterious thing called dark matter, the matter that we know has to exist, that holds galaxies together, but we don't really understand it very well at all.
2: The telescope is named after physicist Nancy Grace Roman, who died in 2018. She became NASA's first chief astronomer in the 1960s, going on to be its first female executive. And she played a crucial role in the launch of the Hubble telescope. If all goes according to plan, the telescope bearing Nancy Grace Roman's name will release its first images and data in about 3 months' time.
0: That's David Sparks there from the Top Stories podcast. On the other side of the news, we will go for a walk around the country. We'll check out a sugarcane burning festival, an avocado festival. That's very Australian, those two things. And then we will work out how to go to the gym properly to build up those muscles. Stick around for those conversations after this.
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ABC News. Good morning, I'm Simon Lauder. Rescue efforts in Nepal are continuing with emergency teams searching debris-filled tunnels for hundreds of workers feared trapped after devastating floods struck 10 days ago. Tim Wharton reports.

0: sports.
1: In a boost for rescue efforts, 30-year-old Sanjay Sah and 45-year-old Kabir Mahajan were pulled from the tunnels of a hydro power site. They are the first to be found alive in the tunnels since a flash flood struck the region last week. But hundreds of others are still believed to be trapped underground across six different sites, and rescue efforts are being hampered by thick mud, rock and collapsed sections of the tunnels. More than 1,200 people have been killed across Nepal and Tibet after deadly flash floods 10 days ago. But major questions remain about victims on the Chinese side. While Nepali authorities provide regular updates on search and rescue efforts, information about those who have died and are missing is being tightly restricted by the Chinese government.
0: A mistrial has been declared in the case of US mother Lindsay Clancy, accused of murdering her three children in their Massachusetts home in 2023. Ms. Clancy was charged with three counts of first-degree murder in the deaths of her three children, 5-year-old Cora, 3-year-old Dawson and 8-month-old Callan. Ms. Clancy did not deny killing her children, but her lawyer argued she had been suffering from postpartum psychosis and should not be held criminally responsible. Over 7 days of deliberations, jurors repeatedly told the judge they could not come to a decision and were ordered to keep trying to come to a unanimous verdict. Prosecutors must now decide whether to try Ms. Clancy again with a new jury or whether to offer her a plea deal. The US Treasury has issued new sanctions against a Turkish bank over its alleged ties with Iran, claiming it had helped Tehran transfer oil revenue from China to Turkey, where it was converted to cash and gold. The BBC's Jacob Evans reports.
2: This is the latest move by the US government as part of its Operation Economic Outcast. With the war launched by Washington and Israel in February continuing to push energy prices up, the Trump administration is looking for ways to isolate the Iranian economy. The sanctions on this small investment bank and two of its subsidiaries will see them cut off from the dollar-based financial system and their assets frozen. Anyone doing business with the bank could also face secondary sanctions. Last week, the Emirati branch of Egypt's bank Misr was hit with similar sanctions.
0: Britain's Reform UK leader Nigel Farage claims the party has done nothing wrong after an undercover investigation alleged it broke electoral law by arranging for a foreign donor to pay for political polling. The investigation, broadcast by Britain's Channel 4, concluded that two senior figures in the party arranged for a US company to pay more than $56,000 for three opinion polls commissioned by the party. Such an arrangement could breach British laws on political funding, which ban foreign donations. Mr. Farage, a veteran Brexit campaigner who's under parliamentary investigation over earlier donations, says the investigation aimed to catch the party out.
3: Make no mistake, this was an exercise in entrapment. Let me be clear. The party has done nothing wrong, taken no illegal money. In fact, no money was taken at all.
0: The Kremlin says the possibility of a Ukraine peace settlement remains, but there's no concrete basis for it now. Russia has also declined to confirm if US negotiators Steve Witkoff and Jared Kushner are due to visit Moscow in coming days. Back home, and a total fire ban is in place across Greater Sydney today, with the region facing extreme fire danger. The ban came into effect at midnight with hot and windy conditions forecast across the region. The Rural Fire Service is urging residents to check their bushfire plans and make sure their properties are fire ready. No fires can be lit in the open during the ban and all fire permits are suspended. A bull bred in the New South Wales Central West has become the most expensive beef animal ever sold in Australia at $420,000. Stud principal at Millamurra, Angus Ross Thompson, who sold the bull, says it holds genes for everything cattle farmers chase, from calving ease to strong weight gains. Mr. Thompson says interested parties from around the world have already expressed interest in the bull's genetics.
4: There's been a lot of interest. There's interest from New Zealand, North America. But that, first things first, he has collected frozen semen, so that's great, but you've got to get the semen before you can sell it. So he'll be going off to a semen collection centre imminently.
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6: Good morning. Very soon, we will take you on a tour of two festivals, one dedicated to the avocado and one dedicated to burning grapevines. They're just classically quirky Aussie festivals, so we'll explore what they're about and how you can enjoy them as well if you happen to be in the neighbourhood. Before we get there, though, Scott Hamilton, business and finance commentator, has joined us. Hello, Scott.
7: Good morning, Ashwin. How are you?
6: It's a good day for me. Which would you go for, avocados or grapevines? What's your go-to agricultural product these days?
7: Well, you know, avocado has a big hit in the household, especially on a Sunday morning when I'm told I have to make breakfast and, you know, hit the avocados with the eggs. So, I think probably that the avocado would be the number one here.
6: You're right. It's avocados during the day, grapevines at night generally, isn't it?
7: That's the one.
6: Very good. Okay, so we have got some finance news. What is happening in the world of money today?
7: Yeah, look, Ashwin, as we know, the US non-farm payrolls data, well, that was released overnight in the US and Friday afternoon their time. But look, the data really blew the market away with its expectations in the US. So jobs increased in the US by 162,000 in August. Now, the forecast was an increase of only 56,000. So that was well and truly blown out of the water there. But we see the US unemployment rate, well, it remains steady at 4.1%. But there is now pressure on the US Central Bank, the Federal Open Markets Committee of the FOMC, to raise rates in the US. So, as we know, the US inflation rate sits currently at 3.4% and still well above the target of 2% in the US. So the next scheduled meeting for the central bank in the US is the 15th and 16th of September. So that's one we will be watching very, very closely. We know currently the US cash rate band was between 3.50% and 3.75%. So we could see this increasing that very, very soon. But if I look at the markets in the US with that data coming out, the S&P 500, the NASDAQ, at New York Stock Exchange all down. Currently, the Dow Jones Industrial down 304 points. We're down just over 0.5% to 53,381 points. The ASX 200 here in Australia, that drifted down on the close yesterday, down 14 points to 9,005 points. Asia was mostly up. Europe was mixed. The FTSE pretty much flat at 10,831 points there. Aussie currency, Aussie market there was actually up on the crosses overnight. Currently, we're at 72.03 cents to the US dollar and $1.22 to the New Zealand dollar. Oil drifted down 31 cents to $90.99 US a barrel. Having said that, oil is still elevated with concerns about the Strait of Hormuz, of course, and the US Iran issue there. And gold was down $72.90 to $4,467. Seeing a little bit of profit taking out of there. And in terms of data for next week there, Ashwin, no major releases here in Australia. We'll certainly be watching market commentary out of the US. But again, leading a bit further forward into the month, you know, the Reserve Bank of Australia, the Australian Central Bank, well, that meets on the 28th and 29th of September. So again, with the Australian cash rate currently at 4.35% and inflation well above the 2 to 3% band, 3.5% here in Australia. That'll be also one to watch in towards the end of the month.
6: And we'll keep watching that with you, Scott. Thanks for your time today.
7: You have a great day. Thanks so much, Ashwin.
6: And you as well. Scott Hamilton there, a business and finance commentator, joining us here on ABC Radio Overnights. If you've just joined the program, I'm Ashwin Sedkar, and we're about to take you into the world of Australian festivals. Avocados, grapevines, what more could you want on a Saturday morning? This is Way Out West by the Dingoes. I'll be back for the festival tour after that.

0: That is the Dingoes with Way Out West. You know, instead of heading west, why don't we head as far south as we can in this country to Tasmania, where instead of Burning Man, they have their own version of a burning festival. Let's find out what that is with Lisa Cooksley, who's the events manager there and joins you now. Hello, Lisa.
1: Hello, Ashwin.
0: Tell us, what are you burning down there and where has this tradition come from?
1: Oh, lovely. Yes, so it's the burning of the canes. So the canes are what is left over after the pruning of the year. So when we've had the beautiful flourish of grapes in our vintage for the year, all those canes are the dead vines and we cut them off ready for the next new year. So the burning of the canes is exactly that. All the canes, there's hundreds and hundreds of loads of it.
0: Yeah.
1: And we set it this beautiful big bonfire and it's just spectacular sparks and fire and it's very traditional, back to the beginning, early days of winemaking, grape harvesting. They burn the canes to stop the disease getting into the new growth. So burning the canes and getting ready for the new bud burst for the new vintage.
0: And fire has such a history of being a ritual purification element. So this feels very elemental, very natural. So I can imagine it's quite therapeutic to be a part of this ceremony. Who gets to watch it? Is it just the staff or is this a big public event?
1: No, absolutely not. So we invite people to come in and embrace the change and the spectacular view of the fire. But it's a chance for us to also, you know, get people in to see what there's a bit more than what goes on than the wine in the bottle. So the end of the old and in with the new bud burst.
0: Yeah, very much renewal related. What happens to the ash? Can that be returned to the soil?
1: Yes, well, that's a whole part of our whole biodiversity. It's all that coming back into the soil absolutely, you're so right. And in a lot of traditional in vineyards, they put like fires around the vineyard to stop the frost settling on and onto the grapes. So, yeah, very big part of the what we do.
0: I've not heard of the fire burning elements of grape growing. Are there any other grape growing secrets you can let us in on while we have you here this morning?
1: Oh, grape growing secrets. It's actually beautiful watch through at Devil's Corner, the changing of the seasons, because like in summertime it's so beautiful and lush and green and full of grapes, and then when it comes to harvest, like in March, early April, and as soon as the grapes have started to be picked, it just changes. All of a sudden it goes brown and then the leaves start turning golden and drop and then when the guys come in to prune all the canes and the bud burst again. It's amazing to watch. It's beautiful.
0: You are lucky living in such a part of the country that's far enough south that you get this genuine changing of the colours. Your autumns and your springs must really colour the landscape very differently. Are your farmers, your grape growers, are they worried at all about the weather? Is this season looking to be kind to them?
1: Well, it's down here it's predicted to be a very dry summer. So, we're all preparing for bushfires at this time of the year. But, this time of year now that the buds are bursting, we have to be conscious of any insects or disease and things like that as well. So, it's a constantly working down in the vineyard to make sure that we get those grapes for the next vintage. Lots and lots of them, and the very best of them.
0: Yes. How does the weather affect the flavour of the grapes, such as dryness in the air?
1: So that if we kind of don't have that season there, the right weather conditions, the flowers actually don't appear, not too many of them. That'll give us a low yield. Yeah, so it's very and if we have too much rain when the grapes are at their prime, they will burst. So then we don't have any juices, too much water. So very conscious of what happens down there.
0: Slightly at the mercy of nature as well. When the last cane burns out, what's the next big job for you on the vineyard?
1: Oh, so now it's just watching for the buds to be bursting and any insects that get in and keeping the possums out.
0: No one's been able to beat possums, have they? Every time I have a gardening expert on, no one really knows how to deter possums.
1: No, absolutely. They're just prolific down here and we have a lot of wallabies and deer and all that sort of impact on the vineyard and then the birds. And yeah, so it's constant monitoring.
0: Are there any other superstitions we need to know about? None of us have heard of this burning grapes. Well, I hadn't. Burning canes. Any other superstitions you all get up to?
1: Oh, well, burning the canes is a big one for us. That's, you know, that's just a symbolic of old, you know, without with the old in with the new. But there are some vineyards that actually bury horns in certain places in the vineyard as well. Yeah, there's a lot of different things that go on. That we do a lot of praying for a good year.
0: So is that to attract good rains? Is that the significance of burying the horns?
1: That's right, yes. Yeah, so true.
0: Interesting.
1: Yeah.
0: Goat horns? Is it a specific animal?
1: I'm not 100% sure. We don't do that at Devil's Corner, but in some places they do, yes.
0: Okay.
1: So, yeah. So it's on, well, tonight, obviously, and it's been, we've had some magic days down here in Tassie, and being winter, we don't hide from it down here. We embrace it. Ooh. And, yeah. So, we're having 17 degrees and that, so it's going to be a beautiful day down here. We've got some incredible food from our Devil's Corner kitchen.
0: Yeah.
1: Two Demas and the Devil, and we've got a really good blues band on tonight to celebrate the burning of the canes. It's a Pete Cornelius band, and we've got our own regular Matilda Wilson playing, so some great music, some good atmosphere,
0: No goat horns in the soil, but otherwise, yeah, it sounds like a really wild event. What are the website or the social media? Where should people go if they'd like to come along?
1: Yeah, just go to devilscorner.com.au. You can purchase tickets on there. It's going to be an incredible day. So when you jump on our website, you can have a look around the site. It's an incredible view out to the Hazards in Coles Bay there. It's an amazing, stunning place. So lots of seating, lots of space. We'll have lantern making on for the kids. We'll have marshmallows on some of those vines we've been speaking of that you can toast over the fire yourself, and some beautiful Devil's Corner wine, mulled wine, and it'll be a lovely night.
0: Sounds like a lovely thing to do in the cold weather. Lisa, thanks for your time today.
1: Thank you so much, Ashwin. Nice to talk.

0: staple product is the avocado. Dave Berry joins you from the festival. Hello, Dave.
1: G'day, mate. How are you?
0: Good. So if you've just joined, Dave is the vice chairman of this festival. Are there any superstitions around avocados the way there are with grape growing?
1: I don't think so, mate, no.
0: It's a standard crop. Tell us about your festival. What are the highlights of it?
1: Probably the biggest highlight is the avocado roll, which there's several heats throughout the day, and then a final, and the winner gets $1,000.
0: When you say heats, so this is people rolling dressed up as avocados?
1: No. They roll the reed avocado.
0: Oh, right,
1: The reed avocado is sort of the more rounder avocado, and they roll that down, I guess, like an alleyway and closest to the pin.
0: Oh, that's good. So it's not like that cheese festival in the UK where everyone falls down a hill dressed as an avocado. So sounds much nicer.
1: That'd be pretty funny, but no.
0: much safer what you've got going on there.
1: Yes, definitely.
0: How did this festival come about? Was this your vision or where does this come from?
1: No, it started out as a garden festival about 16 years ago. And then a local farmer, Barry Troustall, and the local medical center operator, Jeff Connor. They were having a beer in the pub and decided to celebrate the avocado, as there are about 14 avocado farms in the local area. So it came about like to celebrate the farms in the area.
0: Do you think there's a lot of room for people to discover the avocado in a new way, to use it in ways that they haven't considered before if they come along to a festival? New avocado ideas?
1: Definitely. We have some Thermomix demonstrations happening next Saturday, and so it'll give you different ways to cook with avocado. Then we have the avocados for sale, trees for sale, eating competitions, strongman competitions, lots of different things happening.
0: Yeah. Do you like a good guacamole?
1: I do.
0: What's your ingredient? Sour cream, sugar? What's your go-to guacamole?
1: It's just fairly basic, just the avocado and a little bit of heat in there too, though.
0: I like that. A little bit of
1: chili.
0: Chili, yeah. Nice. Yeah. Need a bit of chili. What about some lemon juice?
1: Lemon juice will stop at browning.
0: Oh, it'll stop at browning. Is that a secret, is it, for the avocado preservation?
1: A little bit, yeah, a little bit.
0: Well, good to know. And there's someone called Alvin the Avocado. Can you explain who Alvin is?
1: Alvin is the mascot for Avocados Australia. And so we borrow him every year, and he makes an appearance at the Avocado Festival.
0: I like that. What does he look like?
1: Literally like a big avocado.
0: Has he got a suit on, sunglasses?
1: Yeah, so it's a big a foam suit, and which is a big avocado, and he has a little Kubra hat. And so there's a couple of little legs hanging at the bottom.
0: I like it. Now, it looks like a very cute costume. What's the connection of avocados to this part of the world that you're from, Blackbutt?
1: As I said, there's about 14 farms in the area. It's a big industry for Blackbutt. Blackbutt used to be a logging town, and then sort of was more stronger in cattle. And then there's still a lot of cattle farms in the area, but the avocados are sort of taken over a bit.
0: Can I ask what you avocado farmers think of us in the supermarket squeezing your avocados before we choose the right one?
1: Well, I'm not an avocado farmer myself.
0: Okay, right.
1: So.
0: Do you know what they think of us? Because I feel guilty when I do it, but it feels like the only method I know to choose a good one.
1: Yeah, well, you've got to get the right one, don't you?
0: Exactly, the right level of softness. I'm not sure if there's a better way. Maybe a farmer could share the right way. So you're not a farmer, but you've become involved in this. Is there something about this festival that particularly drew you into it?
1: I like the fact that it's a free event for the community. I'm a local business owner. I own the local hardware, and I've got three kids myself, and so it was just... I like the atmosphere and what it brings to the community as a free event. So it's 100% free to enter. The only thing is you're paying for is your food and to enter any games that win a prize.
0: What is Blackbutt like beyond the avocados there? What do people do there?

0: Say we come for a visit.
1: We do have an award-winning bakery.
0: Oh, yeah.
1: Yeah, and the other main attraction would be the rail trail. So there's the rail trail, which runs from Yarraman all the way through to Walkeracker in Ipswich, and Blackbutt is on that rail trail, and that's what brings a lot of business to town. And, yeah, so there's walking, riding, horseback riding.
0: Yeah.
1: Yeah.
0: Bit of nature and a quiet place to get away from. Dave, what's the details if people would like to come along to the Avocado Festival?
1: They can join up on the Blackbutt Avocado Festival Facebook page or avocadofestival.com.au. So, yeah, it starts at sort of 8 o'clock. The canteen opens at 7. Main starts at 8 o'clock and runs through to 4 o'clock. But, yeah, as I said, it's completely free. So, yeah, come along.
0: Sounds fun. Dave, thanks for your time today.
1: No problem at all.
0: That's Dave Berry there, Vice Chairman of the Blackbutt Avocado Festival. 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This is Jason Mraz.

0: That's Jason Mraz with I'm Yours. Have you ever gone to a gym and felt intimidated by the free weights and you just run and hide and use the little bench press machine, the little lat pull machine because you're scared of free weights? Are you missing out? Let's discuss resistance training. Should we go free weights? Should we use machines? Why does it matter? Gordon Lynch will be joining you to answer those questions after the news.
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5: ABC News, I'm Eliza Getzey. A mistrial has been declared in the US murder trial of Lindsay Clancy, the former nurse whose defence argued that postpartum psychosis caused her to kill her three young children. Tim Wharton reports.
6: Following a six-week trial in the state of Massachusetts and 38 hours of deliberation, the jury was unable to reach a verdict on whether Lindsay Clancy bears criminal responsibility for killing her children aged 3, 5 and 8 months. The 36-year-old former nurse admitted to strangling them at her home in Duxbury in January 2023. However, her lawyers argued that she could not be held criminally responsible because she was suffering from a rare mental illness that they said made her unable to understand the wrongfulness of her actions. Prosecutors contended that Clancy, who was never formally diagnosed with postpartum psychosis, carefully planned the killings and bears full responsibility for her children's deaths. It's uncertain whether the prosecution will seek a retrial or whether Clancy will remain in custody.
5: Meanwhile, back home in Australia, the family of three people shot dead in North Queensland say they're grateful the shooter has been found guilty of murder. Mervyn and Marie Schwartz and Marie's son, Graham Tighe, were shot and killed at a bogey cattle station in 2022. Graham's brother, Ross Tighe, was also shot, but he survived. 63-year-old Daryl Young was yesterday found guilty of three counts of murder and one of attempted murder by a majority verdict. Guy Schwartz, Mervyn's son, says the family welcomes the decision, but no verdict can equal their loss.
7: He robbed two young children of their father. He robbed us of our parents and a brother. He robbed grandchildren and great-grandchildren of their grandparents. He robbed brothers, sisters, and a whole family of people we loved.
5: A Russian drone has struck the headquarters of Ukraine's security service, the SBU, in the centre of Kyiv, injuring 12 people. The BBC's James Landau reports from the Ukrainian capital.
8: For days, Russia's attacked Kyiv around the clock, targeting largely businesses and infrastructure. But now it struck right at the heart of the Ukrainian state. We heard a brief whine before an explosion echoed across the rooftops and smoke rose into the sky. President Zelensky said the drone had hit Ukraine's security service, the SBU. He said it had been aimed directly at the office of the acting head of the service, Oleksandr Poklad. The attack suggests Russia's new fast attack drones are growing in accuracy. It also signals Moscow's ready to step up its strikes before possible talks with US mediators at the weekend.
5: Rescue efforts are continuing in Nepal with emergency teams searching through debris-filled tunnels for hundreds of workers who've been trapped since devastating floods struck last week. Two workers from a blocked hydropower tunnel have been freed 10 days after they were trapped by flash floods that devastated an area on the border with Tibet. It's a boost for Nepal, which has seen more than 1,200 people killed. However, with time passing, the president of the International Tunneling and Underspace Association, Arnold Dix, says hope is fading to find more victims alive.
9: This is absolutely squarely up the middle of miracle territory. Big teams of people are working on this. We've got men with shovels and their hands digging underground in tunnels to people on computers comparing satellite imagery with what we're getting from helicopters and historical drawings. And in the end, a good dose of miracle.
5: South Sydney has celebrated Jai Arrow's 100th NRL game with a commanding victory over a below-strength Sydney Roosters at the Sydney Football Stadium. Andrew Moore has the report.
10: A sellout crowd at the SFS of 41,513 were highly emotional when Jai Arrow took to the field. Jai diagnosed earlier this year with motor neurone disease, but the NRL and South and the Roosters in this case allowed him onto the field for his 100th NRL game, and there was emotion all around. On the field, South Sydney raced in 10 tries to 4 against a Roosters team without at least 12 regular first graders. Campbell Graham scored two of them. Latrell Mitchell had a successful return from injury in terms of a start tonight. And the Roosters with a young team scored four tries, but they lose three in a row heading into the finals. The Dolphins have secured third spot on the table, beating Gold Coast at Robina 24 points to 20. Andrew Moore, ABC Sport, Sydney.
5: And big crowds have flocked to Outback Queensland this weekend for the iconic Birdsville races. Thousands of travellers have made the trek from all over Australia to attend the two-day race meet, dubbed the Melbourne Cup of the Outback. This afternoon, horse trainers and jockeys will compete in the Birdsville Cup for a prize of $70,000. This year marks 144 years of the beloved event. This is ABC News.
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0: A couple of quick public service announcements before we begin. We had just talked about the Black Butt Avocado Festival. Anonymous writes, Black Butt also has a great country pub, which was not mentioned. Very community committed. I like that. Black Butt gets together at the pub. And look, this is more of a confession. I just think as a nation, we need to stop mangling supermarket avocados. It's not fair to them. I know they make good profits, but we just walk in there, we squeeze their avocados to see if they're ripe. Surely there's a better way. Ken has it. Ken from Rock Valley. Oh, no, sorry, the Rock Valley Rambler says, Hi, Ash. A shiny avocado is not ripe.

ripens, the skin becomes more matte looking and darker. So that's the key. Look for a dull, non-shiny avocado. Maybe that's the key to ripeness. But I don't know. Are they watching us when they're squeezing the avocados? They know we do it. They know. But we keep going. Okay. If you do not have the strength to squeeze a supermarket avocado, perhaps it's time to hit the gym. We have a conversation coming up on resistance training, whether you need to use the machines or the free weights. What might even be the difference? That's coming up in just a couple of minutes with Professor Gordon Lynch.

0: That is The Flower by Casey Chambers here on ABC Radio Overnights. Here's a scenario. You walk into the gym. I do this, and I just hit the machines, the leg machine, the chest, the lateral pull down. But is that the gym equivalent of using a stroller? Should we be using, like grown-ups, the free weights, or is the machine just as effective? I don't know. But someone who does is Professor Gordon Lynch, who is the director of the Centre for Muscle Research in the Department of Physiology at the University of Melbourne, and is here to explain the difference. Hello, Gordon.
1: Hello, Adam. I like the stroller analogy. That's very good.
0: Is it time for me to grow up? Do I need to hit the free weights, Gordon?
1: Look, when it comes to resistance training, you know, we've got many options, and we're spoiled for choice. And each type of equipment has advantages and disadvantages, and one may be more appropriate depending upon, you know, your needs. It could be about whether you've got access to certain equipment, and it could be, of course, your training experience. So what I'd like to cover is some advantages for each of them, and then at the end we'll sort of say, well, how do you decide how to use them? So I'll start with free weights and the advantages of free weights. So if we're talking about free weights, we're talking about dumbbells, barbells, kettlebells. You know, so we've got the short dumbbells, they've got the long bar, which is the barbell, and the kettlebells, which are those sort of odd-shaped ones with the handle. And they generally can target specific muscles or muscle groups, but generally other muscles are involved as well. And they

0: These are sort of secondary muscles which help keep the body stable and provide a base of support while the primary muscle does the task. So if you're doing a barbell curl, which is a lifting the weight upwards towards your shoulder, which is primarily an exercise, say, for the muscles of the front of the upper arm, there are other muscles being activated as well in the back and the shoulders and other muscles of the arm, all stabilizing those actions. And if we're standing, of course, there's more core involvement, there's the legs being activated. So a lot of other muscles are being used, you know, to stabilize the muscles. But if you're using a machine, those stabilizer muscles have much less contribution to the exercise, and they, you know, they sort of try and make it as specific to that target muscle as possible. But everyday exercises, if we're opening doors or pushing a shopping trolley or pushing the stroller, perhaps, Ashwin, you know, stabilizer muscles are used always when we're performing those tasks. So free weights, I think, should be part of those exercise programs. When you're using a machine, the movements have a sort of fixed action, you know, they go in one particular plane. But with free weights, the method of how you perform an exercise has a little bit more individuality in that you can, say, change the width of the grip on the bar, and you can do, you know, various variations on a theme with those free weights. Machines, you know, it depends on accessibility. You can go to if you're lucky enough to go to a well-equipped gymnasium, a fitness facility, whatever it is, and there's this, you know, an incredible arrangement of machines. That's fantastic, but not everyone has access to that. Free weights, on the other hand, are a lot more accessible and can be used by anyone. So there's a few advantages there for the free weights. But that's not to say that the machines don't have advantages as well. If you're training alone and you don't have someone who's there to spot you, that is to help you if you're getting into a bit of trouble or whatever, machines can be, I think, a safe alternative, especially if you're new to exercise, because weight machines typically have built-in safety devices that help prevent, you know, extremes of movement and sometimes can take the place of having that spotter. So for people new to exercise, and we're always encouraging people to take up exercise, machines can make it easier to learn the proper way to exercise in a safer way. Machines can typically target specific groups. And I mentioned that before when we're comparing with the free weights. So there's a machine called the pec-deck machine, which is targeting the upper chest muscles, the pectoral muscles. Isolation exercises are much easier, I think, to perform with machines than using dumbbells or barbells. And I particularly like using cable machines because, you know, that's with pulleys and weight stacks, because it's different from lifting the free weights and it gives you a lot more control over the movement, and you can maintain tension at certain points along the exercise. So that's a personal preference of mine. But when you're using, you know, dumbbells and other things, and you're changing plates, that can take a lot of time as well. So machines take less time to set up. They're sort of we talk about circuit training in recent weeks. You can have different machines for different parts of the body, and you can move from one to the other. And that's a very easy way of doing that. But if you don't have access to equipment, then body weight exercises, even resistance bands, can be alternatives. Now, body weight training is a pretty attractive option because it's free and it doesn't take much space. You know, push-ups and lunges and crunches, they're all great exercises which can be included into a proper training program. Resistance bands, you've seen those different colored thick resistance bands, and they're the different color. Gives them a bit, you know, they're all different sort of resistances. They're pretty accessible and not so expensive as well as the free weight. So you can buy bands that provide that different resistance. So you can scale up or down depending upon the exercise you're doing. And that's a gentler way of doing resistance training than using, say, free weights or machines. It can be easier on the joints. If you've got an injury, if you're in rehab with a therapist after surgery or something like that, and you can use them very safely if you're working out by yourself. So there's no need to have someone on hand to perform a resistance band exercise. There's no risk of you dropping a weight on your foot or your hand like I've done before. So there's some pretty good exercise options. So the final thing I'd like to say, Ashwin, about this is, you know, if you're spoiled for choice, how do you decide? Now, it always starts with a health check. I've always say before you start doing resistance training, you hear someone on the radio saying you should be doing resistance training, get checked by your GP or your specialist first, get the all clear, yes, that resistance training is appropriate for you, and then you can go to the next step about designing a training program, have maybe going to a personal trainer. Usually most gyms have good programs for these things now. But if you're new to training, machines are good first choices. You can spend time learning those exercises. And then as you get more experienced, you can start introducing the free weights as well. So if you're an inexperienced lifter, I think, the weight machines promote safety, reduce the likelihood of injury, and then you introduce the free weights later on when you're experienced. But I think it's about variety as well. The real key to obtaining benefits from resistance training is to stick with the program. It's all about consistency. And, free weights, I think they'll provide a superior all-round workout. But for variety, I think a program ideally should have a mixture of exercises using free weights and machines and body weight exercises and so on. But if you're changing that stimulus that the muscle's receiving through different types of training, then that's one way to ensure that we've got the body being challenged and adapting to that challenge and improving as we get better and more experienced. So once you're familiar with the techniques and the safety, I think the best bet is to combine the different methods that we've discussed. Each of them has their pros and cons, and you need to weigh up what's suitable for you, with safety being forefront.
1: Professor Gordon Lynch is with us at the moment from the University of Melbourne answering your fitness questions. We're talking about resistance training. If you have a question for Gordon, you can call us on 1300 800 222 or text 0437 774 774. Karen from Bond Beach says, "Good afternoon, Ashwin. Can you please explain what a gym is? I've never been into one." Okay, so I think also the fact that she said afternoon, who knows where Karen's at. But yeah, I mean, that's going way back for that conversation. But there is a serious question that's coming from Angela asking about, is it correct that heavy to near failure will keep or make type 2 muscle fibres? Are there different kinds, short and fast twitch muscle fibres? Can you perhaps explain the kind of fibres that are being developed, Gordon, with different types of resistance training?
0: Yeah, so that's a good question. So with resistance training, one of the advantages of this is that we're activating all types of muscle fibres that are there within particular muscles. So we have different types of fibres within our muscles. There's the type 1, which are typically the slow fibres, and the type 2 fibres, which are the faster fibres. And there's subtypes of those fibres in both categories. But in the simplest case, we have, fast and slow. When we're doing resistance training, the reason why we're advocating resistance training so often now is because it's one of those ways about preserving muscle, especially as we get older. And that's because we're recruiting muscle fibres that sometimes we're not going to be recruiting unless we're challenging. So there may be times where we're not exercising, we're not exerting ourselves, and we're not recruiting, especially what Angela described as the type 2 fibres. That's the fastest fibres within our muscles. Resistance training, if it's a progressive type of training and we're lifting progressively heavier loads, as the exercise becomes more difficult, you start to recruit those faster fibres. And so one of the benefits of resistance training is that not just the slow, but the fast muscle fibers are benefiting as well. And if we're recruiting those, the notion of use it or lose it, I'm not a huge fan of that, but in this case, it's true because we're activating those fibers, which are essential for preserving quality of life. Because we use those type 2 fibers, getting out of a chair, opening a cupboard, all things involving sort of strength and power, doing something with speed involves these types of fibres. And that's why we're advocating resistance training. I think so much now, in the last 20 years or so, the evidence is so clear that resistance training can benefit people of all ages, both sexes. Everyone benefits from this. It just has to be done in a safe and effective way. And it starts by thinking about the choices that are available. So a good question from Angela, and that's the reason why we're pushing the message about resistance training so often.
1: Pamela has asked, does Gordon know about enabled fitness gyms in South Australia for disabled people, where all the equipment is modified for people in wheelchairs like me and NDIS approved?
0: Oh, I like that. Now, I'm not familiar, but I will get familiar because this is a topic that I like to cover every so often. So that's a great suggestion. I will look. That's in Adelaide, is it? Okay.
1: Yes, South Australia, yes. And that's one we can look into as well. Gordon, when I arrive at the gym, I'm okay with lifting free weights if it's for bicep curls because it feels manageable. But squats for the legs, that feels like I could put my back out and I'd rather just do leg curls or something. I run away to the machine. Are there certain muscle groups where we have to be particularly careful, especially our lower back?
0: I think the exercise choices comes from, I think, the exercise prescription that's being provided to you. Remember, when we talk about resistance training in particular, it's not something you pick up off the shelf and say, this program is what Arnold Schwarzenegger did, so therefore I'll do what he did. Now, that's not the way it's done. We have different capacities, especially if we're new to exercise. The last thing we want to do is get injured by performing an exercise that's not suitable for us. So there may be certain things which are more challenging. So you mentioned about squats. They're a very challenging exercise, and it may be something we may not do depending upon whether what you've got that physical capacity to do it, but it's something you may work towards. So the safety aspect is learning how to do the techniques, you know, the lifting the technique properly. And that comes with breaking down the sort of motion that's required. But it also, I think, for me, it's something I would step into at an intermediate level. If you're a beginner, this is why I'm saying that sometimes those leg machines, as you say, it could be a leg extension exercise, it could be a leg press exercise, it could be a leg curl exercise. All these machines are designed to work different muscles of the legs, and that's a very good way to get started, I think, to get those muscles activated. As you get a little bit better, especially if you're a little bit older, it may be that lunges might be a good exercise with dumbbells and so on. But if it's about squats, then Ashwin, I think we need to be thinking, is it safe for me to do? Yes, it can be. It can be safe for anyone to do. But it really depends on the physical capacity, whether you've got existing injuries and so on. And that's why the prescription, the exercise prescription, should be personalised, and it should be something which is designed for you and your capabilities, with that progression built into it to make it challenging over time, but something which builds in safety at all levels.
1: Professor Gordon Lynch is with you from the University of Melbourne answering our fitness questions. Carolyn has asked, good morning, I do resistance training in my own gym. Am I better doing more reps or pushing harder with heavier weights? Gordon, this is a fantastic question because I don't know, should we be doing 6 reps or 10 reps? How many sets? Yeah. What's the ideal? What's the latest knowledge about that balance?
0: Yeah, there's a lot of debate about how many sets and repetitions we should be doing. It's a topic that I will cover specifically. But just briefly for Carolyn, I think it depends, Carolyn, on what your goal is. Is it about muscle endurance? Is it about strength? And is it about building bigger muscles? Because we can get sweet spots for those different things in terms of combinations of sets and repetitions for that outcome. But it starts with, what do you want to achieve? So if you're lifting lighter loads but more repetitions, typically it's going to be a more endurance or an anti-fatigue type exercise. So that'll help you perform tasks for longer during everyday life, during your everyday activity. If it's about strength, typically if you're lifting a little bit, something a little bit more challenging, it's a little bit heavier, and that means you're going to be lifting for fewer repetitions. And that's simply because you will fatigue and you'll start to lose control of the thing if it's going to be very heavy. So we need to work towards that. But it starts with defining what you want to achieve from the exercise or the program, and that's when the number of sets and repetitions comes into it. This is a topic I'd like to cover in a little bit more detail because there has been some data over the last 5 years which has changed some perceptions about where the repetition continuum and where benefits lie. And that's something I think which will be of general interest to most people who perform resistance training. So I think Carolyn will get benefit from that more in-depth discussion, but that's a teaser for what's to
1: come. Sure. We'll come back to that conversation. In the meantime, Darren has called us from Beverly. Hello, Darren.
2: Okay, how are you going today?
1: Good, thank you. What's your question for Gordon?
2: Well, I've worked on farms all my life, which is very physical work, but shearers are very, very, very fit. And I was just wondering, they have to pull a big sheep out and they have to shear it and bend over and everything. But after lunch, there was a shearer there. I'd see he'd have like a broomstick, put it behind his head, held up with his arms, and he'd twist and turn before he started again. Is there a reason for that?
0: Well, I think, Darren, it's really about warming up before you get stuck into the exercise. So we always would advocate, you know, sometimes we forget that doing activities like that. Now, shearing is a pretty demanding thing. It's about preparing the body for the task ahead. It's the same as if you're going into a gym to do an exercise. It's the same thing before you prepare for a run outside. It's about warming up the body and preparing it for that challenge. So that shearer was doing. He was actually preparing his body for the task ahead. So limbering that way, making sure they've got range of motion, simple things that will help hopefully prepare the body for what lies ahead. My hope would be it would help prevent injuries as well, because the muscle is better prepared for the task. So that's where often some injuries occur, is when you're not prepared and you start doing the task and something goes here or there, and that's because you haven't prepared properly. So this is a work task, but it doesn't really matter. It's about exercising muscles to perform that task. Therefore, let's prepare the body for that challenge, and that's what that shearer was doing. So he was doing the right thing.
1: Thank you for that. Thank you for that call, Darren. Good morning, Ashwin. I did have an accident last week and managed to tear the muscle in the front of my right forearm. I've dislocated the thumb too. What is the nature of that muscle, please? That's from Noel Gordon.
0: What's the nature of that muscle?
1: So, can you tell us anything about that muscle?
0: A lot of those muscles would be used for grip. So it may be that for a time, you know, she won't be able to do some resistance training or holding the bar, but there may be alternative exercises that can be done. What I would suggest is getting in touch with a good rehab physiotherapist who's going to be able to allow you, you know, design some exercises there to get that function back. So that's something we would hold off from doing heavy lifting and so on, but there could be some ways to get that muscle. Essentially, if it's important for extension or for flexion, then you know that's about holding onto the bar and doing things safely. If that's compromised, then I would be advocating that you do something else under the direction of that allied health professional.
1: Gordon, there's a couple of minutes to the news, but a question has come in saying hydro pull exercises with a physio have been life-changing for my injured knee. A noodle and leg exercises in warm water is better for people over 70, 45 minutes, building up to twice a week. That's from Chrissy.
0: Yeah, that's the hydrotherapy is often a desirable thing because, yes, it's the warm water makes it a nice environment to do the exercises, but also the water is providing resistance as well. So it's a type of resistance training. It's a little bit more gentle, and you can perform various exercises while you're submerged. So you've got a buoyancy vest to keep your head above, and you can do running exercises. In this case, we're talking about more gentle exercises, about movement through or wading and so on. That's as you're moving through that water, it's providing resistance and making the muscles work harder. And that's a very gentle way, but an effective way to get muscles stronger, especially if we're older and we haven't exercised previously. It's a good way and a good entry. It's a good form of rehab as well, because the muscles bathe in that warm water. It's a pretty pleasant environment, and people can do exercise more than they can in cold water. And I think the hydrotherapy is something which is, it's got a lot of attention and used routinely throughout the world.
1: It's very soothing to go back into the water. Professor Gordon Lynch, thanks for your time today.
0: Thanks a lot, Ashwin.
1: Gordon is the director of the Centre for Muscle Research in the Department of Physiology at the University of Melbourne. That is our conversation on resistance training. Go out and do some exercise if it's viable for you to do so. I'm Ashwin Sekhar. This has been ABC Radio Overnights. It is now news time.
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4: ABC News with Mary McDonald. Good morning. New data shows housing affordability is at its lowest point on record. Chelsea Hetherington reports.
5: New data from realestate.com.au has found that despite recent falls in house prices, stronger prices last year and three consecutive interest rate hikes at the beginning of this year has seen affordability fall to its lowest rate on record. A household earning a median income of about $125,000 a year could afford just 12% of all homes sold nationally in the last financial year. That's lower than the previous record of 14% set in the 2007-2008 financial year during the global financial crisis. Mortgage repayments as a share of household income are at 30%.

0: 5.5%, the highest rate since 1989.
1: Rescue crews in Nepal continue to search debris-filled tunnels for hundreds of workers feared trapped after devastating floods 10 days ago. South Asia correspondent Rachel Clayton reports from Kathmandu.
2: Two workers, 30-year-old Sanjay Sah and 45-year-old Kabir Maharajan, were rescued from within the tunnels of a hydropower site on Friday. They are the first people to be found alive and pulled from the tunnels since a flash flood struck the region 10 days ago. But hundreds of others are still believed to be trapped underground across about six different sites. Rescue efforts are being hampered by thick mud, rock and collapsed sections of the tunnels. A drone operator who was volunteering with the Nepali Army told the Associated Press some tunnels are filled with mud like toothpaste in a tube. At one hydropower project, he used a drone to search to the end of a tunnel but found no sign of life.
1: And a vigil for Nepal will be held in Melbourne's Outer North tonight, with many in the local Nepali community holding out hope their loved ones will be found alive. Nepalese Society of Kalkalo President Dr. Sanjay Gautam says as the ongoing nature of the disaster is prolonging grief, anxiety and hope.
3: We had these kinds of disasters in our country, but from my experience, like there were 3 or 4 days when people started emotionally settling down. But this time, the emotional rush has been there until like it's been 10 days now.
1: A judge in the US state of Massachusetts has declared a mistrial in the triple murder case of 36-year-old Lindsay Clancy. Kaysen Ho reports from Washington.
4: After almost 40 hours of deliberations over 7 days, the jury was unable to reach a unanimous verdict on whether Lindsay Clancy was criminally responsible for strangling her three young children in 2023. The 36-year-old doesn't deny the killings, but has argued she had postpartum psychosis and couldn't distinguish between right and wrong. Her defense attorney attempted to block or delay the mistrial, indicating a single juror was holding out on a unanimous decision. But the Massachusetts Supreme Court refused that appeal. The prosecution will decide whether to retry the case. Kaysen Ho, ABC News, Washington.
1: To sport, and in the AFL, Geelong are into the semi-final against Fremantle next week after defeating Carlton by 33 points at the MCG. ABC Sports' Corbin Middlemass reports.
5: Carlton kicked 5 of the first 6 goals to lead by 21 points in the second term before the Cats clawed their way back to be within 3 at the half. The lead changed 3 times early in the third, but from that point on, Geelong powered away, kicking 8 straight goals to kill off the contest and punch their ticket to the last 6. The Cats setting up a semi-final date with the Dockers next Friday night in Perth. Patrick Dangerfield, in his 32nd final, had 21 disposals and kicked 5 goals as Geelong authored the final chapter in the Blues' storybook season. Corbin Middlemass, ABC Sport, Melbourne.
1: To the weather now. There's a severe weather warning for damaging winds in the southwest and parts of the central East Gippsland, northeast, west and south Gippsland and Wimmera districts. And there are strong to gale wind warnings for most Victorian coastal waters along with the bays. For the state, cloudy with areas of rain over central and eastern districts, tending to showers from the west during the day. Some moderate to heavy falls over the northeast ranges. Isolated thunderstorms most likely during the afternoon, with gusty and potentially damaging winds in the south. Snowfalls developing above 1,400 metres during the evening. A cool to mild day. For Melbourne, cloudy. The very high chance of showers becoming less likely in the evening. The chance of a thunderstorm in the morning and afternoon possibly severe with damaging winds. We're heading for a top today of 19 degrees. Tomorrow a shower or two, 17. A shower or two on Monday, 15. Tuesday partly cloudy, 17. Wednesday a possible shower and 14 degrees then. Right now in Melbourne, it's 15 degrees. ABC News.
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12: There are no heroes anymore, or so it seems.
13: There are no heroes anymore.
7: a bold statement, a sweeping statement, at a time in history when we need all the heroes we can find. Are there really no heroes anymore? Watching rescue efforts in Nepal, witnessing first responders of all types risking personal dangers, reading about citizens acting heroically, high-profile heroes like Dolly Parton and her generosity, Neil Sedaka and his songwriting, Bob Weir, the Duke, Vicky and Bruce Wilson of Elwood. I think there are heroes aplenty and we should be grateful. But back to that poem, just who is speaking? Earl Fultz, F-U-L-T-Z, is apparently the author. It was recited in 1979 by Orson Welles for an insurance company. But who's the voice that we just heard? And could it be today's guest on my Saturday? The plot, like my overcooked porridge, thickens. One more time, please, Adam.
12: There are no heroes anymore, or so it seems.
7: Look, all will unfold in good time. Welcome to Saturday Breakfast, friends. Less riddles, more trivia, I hear you say. Look, of course. As usual, let's kick off with the early bird quiz. Three questions requiring three answers. You can call in to be eligible for the tote bag prize, 1-300-222-774. You can text in for the minor premiership, but you know I like to chat. 1-300-222-774. So, the questions, three questions. Here we go. Question number one, who is the social activist who famously said, and I quote, empathy is the most radical of human emotions, who has died in her New York City home at the age of 92? Question two, how long is the snooze on an iPhone snooze? And number three, which Stephen said, even people who claim that everything is predestined still look before they cross the road. There you go. Three questions for the early bird quiz. Get cracking, 1-300-222-774. I'd like to acknowledge the Wurundjeri Woi-wurrung and Bunurong Bunwurrung peoples of the Kulin Nation. And I thought I'd open the show today with a tribute to another fallen hero, English actor and singer Tim Curry. Had a remarkable career, something like 240 credits on stage and screen over 60 years. But here he is as Dr. Frankenfurter in the 1975 film adaption, The Rocky Horror Picture Show.
13: How'd you do, I see you've met my faithful handyman. He's just a little brought down because when you knocked, he thought you were the candy man.

0: too abysmal. We could take in an old Steve Reeves movie.
1: I'm glad we caught you at home. Could we use your phone? We're both in a bit of a hurry.
2: Right.
1: We'll just say where we are, then go back to the car. We don't want to be any worry.

0: won't you stay for the night?
1: Night.
0: Or maybe a bite.
1: Bite.
0: I could show you my favorite obsession. I've been making a man with blonde hair and a tan, and he's good for relieving my tension. I'm just a sweet child.

0: So, come up to the lab and see what's on the slab. I see you shiver with anticipation. But maybe the rain is really to blame. So I'll remove the cause. But not the symptom.
1: Yes, Tim Curry, what a way to start the show. Have I scared you off? Maybe the phone lines are alarmingly quiet. I asked the three questions. We've been doing this for a month or so now, the early bird quiz. Maybe I freaked you out. 1-300-222-774. Look, I'll give you those questions again. Question one, who is the social activist who famously said empathy is the most radical of human emotions? She died the other day at the age of 92. How long is the snooze on an iPhone snooze? And which Stephen said even people who claim that everything is predestined still look before they cross the road? Judy has come good. Good morning. Well, I think you've come good. You're on the blower anyway.
2: Gloria Steinman. And the third one is Stephen Hawking. And what was the second one?
1: Judy. Judy, question one. Yes, the social activist who left the building, Gloria Steinem. The third one, which Stephen said, even people who claim that everything is predestined still look before they cross the road. Cute little quote. Correct, Stephen Hawking. For the trophy, Judy. Question two, how long is the snooze on an iPhone snooze?
2: Five minutes.
1: Oh, Judy, did you say five?
2: Four.
1: Would you like to just head north slightly?
2: Six.
1: A little bit more.
2: Seven.
1: Come on, Judy, you can do it.
2: Eight.
1: One more, Judy.
2: Nine.
1: We got there.
2: Right.
1: Didn't we? Well, that's a little bit of trivia.
2: I've never used the snooze button on my iPhone.
1: Oh, Judy, are you serious?
2: Yes.
1: So you wake and you hop out of bed.
2: I wake when I wake.
1: You wake when I wake. You know what? Forget Stephen Hawking. Put Gloria Steinem to the side. Judy is the one I'll be quoting today. I wake when I wake. Thank you, Judy.
2: Okay.
1: We got there in the end. Congratulations. Damien in Carlton, the minor premier. Gee, maybe the questions were a bit hard. Maybe the rain has got to you. Maybe the hero chat might have freaked you out and encouraged you to just pull that doona up. No. Hey, did I ever tell you who that voice was? Can we hear that voice once again, that little poem that we had at the top of the show?
3: There are no heroes anymore, or so it seems. There is no Olympus in our times, no gods or guides. Our great men are found to be as human as the rest of us, our image, clay feet and all.
1: Yes. Have you guessed? Yes, I reckon you have. It is Sean McAuliffe. Sean McAuliffe doing Orson Welles, reciting a poem from someone that Sean thinks may well be a mythical figure. Sean is my guest on My Saturday Today. That's coming up just after the 6:30 news. Hey, look, we've got to get cracking. It's 16 minutes past six. As always, we head to the coast. We've got the surf report and, you know, we like to muck around a bit with the music. Well, here's a rockin' tune from 1978. Huey continues to deliver at the start of spring and really pumped it up yesterday. This morning, no time for clifftop chitter chat. Fresh offshore northwest winds are fanning an easing swell, with the wave height still in the 3 to 5 foot range on the surf coast reef breaks. Low tide just before 11 a.m. and the conditions are not suitable for the exposed beach breaks. The swell will build during Sunday. However, winds will be west-southwest. TTC, off to the Pleasure Centre.

0: Elvis Costello from his second album, I believe, this year's model, 1978. Who would have thought that would be the bed for a surf report? It's true. 18 minutes past six. Brian Nankervis with you. I tell you what, I hope the phone lines light up a bit because we're about to play the mystery voice. I'd get on the phone now, 1-300-222-774. You get to choose a song, you get to introduce the song and perhaps dedicate it to someone very special. The Mystery Voice coming up.
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6: And if I did cocaine, it just made me really nervous.
0: That's right. It's the Mystery Voice time, and thank you for your texts. They're coming in now. Marie and Seaholme, thanks for playing Tim Curry. I'm lying in bed and listen to every word, every note and inflection with a whole new focus and appreciation. It never grows old. Marie, same thing happened to me the other day. I was in my car. I heard that song and I thought, you know what? I feel like I've never heard it before. Helen, well done. Gloria Steinem, 9 minutes is the iPhone snooze. And Stephen Hawking. Vale Gloria says, Louise in the Bayside, about to set off for a morning swim. And well done, Damien, in Carlton. But it's Mystery Voice time. You know how this works. We've got some snippets. We're going back. I tell you what, we're going back to the glory years of the 60s and the 70s. There's my first hint. Who is this voice?
3: I just started singing when I was about 17. I listened to a lot of music first, and one day I started singing, and I could sing. It was a surprise.
0: A surprise to her, a delight to us. Number two.
7: It's Love Limousine, run by a really groovy dude who has the car is all, the windows are purple. He has 13 speakers all mounted around, a big tape deck with all everybody you want to hear. And you just get in and you're like in an isolated environment with all this fantastic music coming in your brain.
0: Oh, who is that? We do this every week. Adam and I have a lot of fun trying to pick someone we think will be fabulous, also someone with a great catalogue of music. All right, we've got Dan

0: side to the recording and performing Coin there, you get to play a lot, but you end up spending a fair bit of time alone. Dan, let us into your thoughts. Who are some of the names?
1: I think it's Dolly Parton.
0: Oh, Dan, it's not Dolly Parton. I mean, I would have been appropriate, and we did toy with Dolly, if I can use that expression. But I think we had Dolly actually just a couple of months ago.
1: Oh, okay.
0: Good on you, Dan. Thanks for playing. Dino is in St Kilda. Dino, who do you think it might be?
2: It sounds a bit like maybe Joni Mitchell.
0: Oh, it's not Joni Mitchell. All right, I will give you a clue. I'll let you stay on the line, but I will encourage others to call in. Louise in Hawthorne says Susie Quattro. No. David says Emmylou Harris. No. Boy, what can I say? All right, I can give you some hints. No longer with us. Left the building many, many years ago. Tragically, really, because her major hit, I think, was a hit posthumously, which is reasonably hard to say and possibly harder to spell. All right, she's Southern Gal. Let me play you one more. This one, for those astute, this one might help. Ruth is in queue. Here, Ruth, have a listen to this. Dino, stay on the line.
3: Do you ever get back to Port Arthur, Texas?
4: No, but I'm going back next in August, man. I guess what I'm doing.
3: Net
4: I'm going to
3: next?
4: My 10th annual high school reunion. I'm going to laugh a lot. They laughed me out of class, out of town, and out of the state. So I'm going home.
0: Oh, do we sense a little whiff of revenge? All right, Dino, sorry, we're going to have to go to Ruth in good old Q. Good morning, Ruth.
5: Oh, good morning, good morning. I've actually got my husband here with me.
0: Yes.
5: David.
0: Yes.
5: David thinks it may be Janis Joplin.
0: David thinks it may be Janis Joplin. Does Ruth agree with David?
5: I'll have to, but I don't know any Janis Joplin songs.
0: Well, Ruth, just get David close to the phone because I've got four. You know what? I've got five rippers. I've got the classic hit, as I mentioned, written by Kris Kristofferson, a huge hit for Janis once she'd passed, sadly, me and Bobby McGee. I've got Mercedes-Benz. We've got Move Over, Cry Baby, or Peace of My Heart.
6: Bobby McGee,
0: it has to be. David, I'd like you to take the phone and I'd like you to dedicate this song to someone special. I'm thinking it could perhaps be the woman that's perhaps lying next to you, but I'll leave that to you, David.
6: You're a clever man.
0: Over to you, David. Introduction and dedication, please.
6: To my lovely wife, Ruth, is Janis Joplin, Bobby McGee.
0: Oh, what a champ. Hey, you're set up for a good day, I reckon.
6: I think so.
0: See you guys.
7: Bye.

Well, if you're not awake, you are awake now. Janis Joplin, today's mystery voice subject, me and Bobby McGee, the Kris Kristofferson song. What a song. And I'm going out to the army of people who just got on a little bit late. Who plays the keyboards? Who's on the keys? What a magnificent song. Me and Bobby McGee, as I said, written by the great Kris Kristofferson. Hey, look, we are rolling. We are racing towards the news, but coming up, a really special My Saturday indeed. Sean McAuliffe. Yes, Sean McAuliffe doing My Saturday today. Ben Michael on the screen. Don't go too far, please, listeners.

0: ABC News with Mary McDonald. Good morning. Housing affordability has fallen to its lowest rate on record, with households earning a typical income only able to afford about one in every 10 homes sold nationally. Chelsea Hetherington has the details.
1: New data from realestate.com.au shows a median income household, defined as earning about $125,000 a year, could afford just 12% of all homes sold nationally in the last financial year. Stronger house prices in 2025 and recent hikes in interest rates have powered the result, offsetting recent falls in property values. The average household is also spending more on servicing their mortgage, with 35.5% of income going to repayments. That's the highest share since 1989. Economists say affordability will remain a challenge until there is a meaningful increase in housing supply.
0: Victoria Police has confirmed that four inner Melbourne stations will close to the public from October. The Collingwood, Fitzroy, South Bank and North Melbourne stations will have no public counter hours from October the 4th, meaning the public will have to visit other nearby police stations or use the police phone or online services. Victoria Police says the change will enable more police members on the street and allow officers to respond to incidents where they're needed most. Shadow Police Minister Brad Batten says Labor should be providing more police resources to keep

0: stations open?
1: 3 weeks ago, the new Premier promised the community that he would keep police stations open, and yet the first action within police is he's closing more police stations across Victoria. We have a crime crisis in this state. We've got less cops and more crime. It's time Ben Carroll fixes the problem.
0: The state government says it's recruiting 400 reservists to work counters, adding operational decisions are made by Victoria Police, not the government. More than 1,300 people have died across Nepal and Tibet after deadly flash floods 10 days ago. But major questions remain about victims on the Chinese side. South Asia correspondent Rachel Clayton reports from Kathmandu.
2: Nepal continues to provide regular updates on search and rescue efforts and allows foreign journalists into disaster zones. But on the other side of the border in Tibet, information about those who have died and are missing is being tightly restricted by the Chinese government. According to the Associated Press, at least 10 people in China have been detained or fined over social media posts questioning the Chinese government's official death toll. Chinese journalists have also reportedly been told not to interview families of those killed or missing and to rely on information supplied by the government. Rachel Clayton, ABC News, Kathmandu.
0: The Lindsay Clancy triple murder case in the United States has collapsed without a verdict after a Massachusetts jury failed to reach a unanimous verdict. Kaysen Ho reports from Washington.
3: The court heard Lindsay Clancy strangled her children in 2023 before attempting to take her own life. Ms. Clancy doesn't deny the killings but argued she couldn't distinguish between right and wrong because she had postpartum psychosis. The prosecution argued the killings were premeditated and intentional. After almost 40 hours of deliberation, over 7 days, the jury was unable to reach a unanimous verdict and the judge has been forced to declare a mistrial. The prosecution can decide to retry the case. Kaysen Ho, ABC News, Washington.
0: To sport, and in the AFL, Geelong veteran Patrick Dangerfield has helped launch his side into the semi-finals, defeating Carlton at the MCG. The Cats weathered an early challenge from the Blues to finish 14-23-107 to 11-8-74 in the elimination final, with 36-year-old Dangerfield leading the come-from-behind victory with 5 goals. The win sets up a semi-final against the Fremantle Dockers in Perth next week. Dangerfield says the team's resilience was crucial in the victory.
4: We knew it would be tougher the longer the game went, and it sort of transpired that way. But really proud of our guys. For it not to be perfect, to continue to grind, and then to execute the way that we did was really pleasing.
0: To the weather now. There's a severe weather warning for damaging winds in the southwest and parts of the central, east Gippsland, northeast, west and south Gippsland and Wimmera districts. And there are strong to gale wind warnings for most Victorian coastal waters along with the bays. For the state, cloudy with areas of rain over central and eastern districts, tending to showers from the west during the day. Some moderate to heavy falls over the northeast ranges. Isolated thunderstorms most likely during the afternoon with gusty and potentially damaging winds in the south. For Melbourne, cloudy, the very high chance of showers becoming less likely in the evening, a chance of a thunderstorm in the morning and afternoon, possibly severe with damaging winds, a top today of 19 degrees. Tomorrow a shower or two and 17. It's 15 degrees. ABC News.
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10: Oh, look, so many little great bits of information about me and Bobby McGee that I had forgotten, written by Chris Christopherson, suggested to him by a studio engineer, I believe, who said, why don't you write a song about my secretary? He heard the name as McKee. That's right. Monument Records found a Fred Foster. He heard it as McGee, but it was in fact McKee. And Chris Christopherson heard the final song after he found out that Janice had passed away. I think they had a relationship, but I can't be too sure. But look, a whole lot of information for you. And yes, David, thank you. Richard Bell on the keys.

Janis Joplin there. But look, that was the last half hour. We are into a new half hour. Sean McAuliffe, just about to come into your bedrooms, your kitchens, your cars as my guest on my Saturday, and he is every bit as articulate and elegant as you would imagine. Costa, of course, on the blower after 7 o'clock. Would love to ask, have you asking him any gardening needs that you have? 1-300-222-774. And Ben Michael on the screen, on the small screen today, talking about a new documentary on ray gun. Can you believe that? A documentary on Netflix, no less, on that crazy breakdancer, Ray Gunn. And I want to wax lyrical about the new season of Colin from Accounts. But hey, come on, enough dealing, enough dallying. It's my Saturday time with one of our greats, Sean McAuliffe.

0: On my Saturday this morning, my guest is Sean McAuliffe, a man I've known and admired for many, many years, but with little knowledge about his Saturdays, past and present. But that is all about to change. Good morning, Sean.
1: That's very right, Brian. Hello. We have worked together and been in each other's orbit. In fact, my very first job on TV was with you on the Jim Owen show in the 94, I think it was. We both met each other for the first time.
0: Absolutely. But I didn't ask you about what you did in your childhood Saturdays.
1: Quite right, yeah. Very dilatory.
0: Well, I think we were frantic, weren't we? You'd get in there at Channel 7 and we'd be rehearsing and working out what we were going to do.
1: Yeah, they said, you know, you've got to be a seagull in the sketch. You've got to be a Mexican on a bike, I think I said, remember you doing.
0: That's right.
1: Yes.
0: So I am determined to find out some of that stuff for our listeners. But let's start with this current television project, Sean McAuliffe's Origin Odyssey. Perhaps there were some noteworthy Saturdays with, say, Denise Scott in Germany, Pia Miranda in Italy, or Tony Armstrong in Ireland?
1: Yes, we didn't do business days and come back on the weekends, so we did often shoot on a Saturday, and I often had some downtime on a Saturday. So, for example, with Denise Scott, who has just gone to air, I think, on Tuesday on SBS. I think my Saturday was spent in Frankfurt walking around looking at bridges. Not something I do here in Melbourne.
0: I got to say, I've seen the Pia Miranda one and bits of the Scotty one. You and Scotty, you were very comfortable with each other.
1: Yeah. There's something about comics, even though I'm in a different tradition. Like, I'm a sketch comic, as you know, you might have seen some evidence of that in Jim Owen. And she is as well. But she's mainly a stand-up. But nonetheless, you know, we kind of dance with each other instinctively. I know where you need me to be, and I'm trying to, you know, be over here for you, and she's helping me do something, and all that's unspoken. And it has been like 25, 30 years since we've really done anything together.
0: You were on radio together.
1: We were on radio together. We also were on Full Frontal together, which was my first kind of real job after the Jim Owen show. So that was, again, that's like 30 years ago.
0: It's a pretty intense show, and I know you were writing a lot of the material, you were working out, you were improvising on the run in markets, in town squares. Was it a tough show to do?
1: Well, it looks the way it does, and it is what it is because of the time frame. So we shoot it in 5 days. It's a weekly turnaround, but we have to travel. So sometimes I was in Frankfurt and then suddenly had to be in Kingston. So the turnaround is pretty quick, but I like that about it. I think if it's too open-ended and too languid. And, of course, a lot of the show is about the actual travel. And I think that's fun because there's a lot of stuff, for example, in the Denise episode where we're just in a car talking or on a train for like 3 hours talking. And that's the gold. And often travel series cut all that out. You're suddenly, you know, in one beautiful place and then suddenly you're in another beautiful place and all the lugging of luggage is elided.
0: Yes.
1: And you don't see that. Or running and missing a train. We've done that with Whipper. I missed the train or got off at the wrong stop. And that's the stuff that makes the holiday memorable, though.
0: Completely, because that's what happens to us when we travel.
1: That's right. So we hope that's relatable. We hope that

0: something that you don't often see in that travel series. And then we get to know a little bit about the life that the person may have led had their ancestor not decided to come to Australia.
1: Yes, and those beautiful moments, particularly in the trailer, I see Tony Armstrong in Ireland being confronted with something he didn't expect and perhaps looking at his life differently.
0: A bit of a spoiler.
1: Yes.
0: I mean, Tony discovered that his great-great-grandfather over in Ireland was pretty much at the pointy end of the Irish Catholic tenants getting some land rights because they weren't allowed to own land at that time in the late 1700s, early 1800s. I just found that fascinating that we're able to shine a light on an issue that's very alive in Australia, but from a different perspective in a different place.
1: Let us continue that revealing, Sean McAuliffe, via your Saturdays. As a youngster, Clovelly Park in Adelaide, what might a typical Saturday be?
0: Well, I'm not a sports guy, so I didn't... I don't know, I loathed it from birth.
1: Like street food?
0: I don't think I was... Yeah, not very keen on that. There's so many things I don't take to instinctively. I think it's because I had glasses from very early age, so therefore I never played sport because it was always a bit... I didn't have plastic lenses. Or
1: yes.
0: You have glass in your eyes. Yeah, yeah. Maybe it's not such a good idea. And I was naturally a bit clumsy as a kid. So anyway, I didn't play sport, therefore I wasn't interested in sport. So most of my Saturdays were spent watching Dean Martin and Jerry Lewis movies on Saturday afternoon. Or the Marx Brothers or Abbott and Costello. I was drawn to those sorts of things. And I think whatever I'm doing now is largely because someone, my grandfather, usually, if I was over at his house, he'd say, hey, there's this film on. There's Abbott and Costello in High Society on. Oh, okay, let's watch that together. So that was it for me. That was my early education from the age of naught. Well into my teens was spent watching that sort of stuff on Saturdays.
1: I wonder about the effect of that being perhaps not isolating, but, sport puts us in teams and we hang out with kids and after school we kick the footy or we have scratch cricket games.
0: Now, this is fascinating. Let me write this down. Really? I could have opened my life up to so much joy had I been a member of a team. Yeah, but I've never wanted to be a member of a team.
1: But did you have pals who also shared your love for Dean Martin and...
0: No. I mean, I'd come to school on the, after the Saturday and the Sunday usually as well. I'd go to school Monday to Friday and I would recreate a lot of what was in the films and amuse them, but it was more performative than it was collaborative. I took great pride in the arcane nature of the things that I was interested in. So, I'd come and talk about books that no one had ever heard of, or films that no one had ever seen, and their introduction to that, if they were interested, was through me. So I was, in a way, I was like The Simpsons.
1: Yes.
0: For a lot of people, who come across a whole bunch of cultural reference points through The Simpsons and then later on discover where they came from originally.
1: What about the bookstore down the road, a second-hand bookstore?
0: Yes.
1: Were there some Saturday visits to that?
0: Yeah, Saturday was a day. I mean, you couldn't watch a Martin and Lewis festival on television. So, yes, there were hours either side of the film where you had to kill some time. So onto the bike and pedal down to the second-hand bookshop. I'm a strange child. At the age of 12, I'm interested in S.J. Pearlman, who wrote for The New Yorker in the 1940s.
1: Yes.
0: Why am I interested in S.J. Pearlman? Because I heard that he had written a couple of the Marx Brothers films. So I found, and no one cares about S.J. Pearlman now, let alone back when I was 13 years old. So there's huge piles of his books sitting at the back and they're all for 20 cents or something like that. And they're all first editions. I mean, they'd be worth almost $2 now. What a great investment that was. So my pocket money was about 15 cents a week, up to 20 cents, I think, at one point after I agitated.
1: And finding the people also. I mean, I know for music, record store owners were often wonderful mentors and teachers. But this is, pre-internet, you'd find other people who would turn you on. Did you have those people in your life?
0: Look, I wish there were more. There was a teacher who was interested in what I was writing in creative writing in English. So from my year 9, year 10 English teacher was the one that got me to stand up and read this stuff out to his amusement and to hopefully the amusement of the class. So that's important because it's not only the writing side of it, but it's also the performing side of it as well. And whether he knew it or not, he's readying me for the stage where I eventually ended up.
1: Good on him. Good on him. Absolutely. More power to him.
0: Yeah.
1: Let's jump quickly to the teenage years. Sean McAuliffe on a Saturday night as a... As an 18-year-old, were you going to parties? Were you dancing on coffee tables, seeing bands?
0: No.
1: Sean is looking at me.
0: I wasn't doing anything like
1: blankly.
0: That. I was watching films, probably.
1: Yeah.
0: I think at university, certainly in my teen years, so I'm 18 at this point, 17, 18, 19, I would have been going. I do remember going to the Panther Park disco, which was in Adelaide, and watching the Divinyls, and I was probably 2 feet from Chrissy Amphlett as she's singing away. So this is in the 80s.
1: Yes.
0: When all these bands were very accessible and they would play down at the local football club, which is what this was. And I remember you eventually meet these people later on in life. So Talking About Your Generation was a show I did where a whole bunch of these people came to me. I remember Chrissy said, oh, I like your stuff on television. I said, this is very nice. And I told her the story of being 2 feet from her while she was performing at the Panther Park. And, of course, she would have heard millions of versions of that story, I'm sure.
1: Sean McAuliffe, we've come to that time where our guest tells a story, but we do need to hear about the song that you will leave us with.
0: Oh, yes. Well, when I was a young man, I do remember listening to Tainted Love by... So I was in my teens, I think, probably at university. Tainted... When did it come out, Brian? You would know.
1: I would say early 80s, perhaps.
0: Okay, well, there. But I'm at university.
1: Yep.
0: It's Tainted Love by...
1: Soft Cell.
0: And I thought, oh, that sounds like a Motown, a 60s Motown song. You could do it like that. I don't know anything about music, but I felt that. But anyway, apparently Gloria Jones has done a version of Tainted Love.
1: Correct.
0: In that style.
1: I think she was the originator. I think Soft Cell grabbed it from Gloria. All right, so a little story.
0: Okay, well, this is a poem. Apparently the author is somebody by the name of Earl Futz, and this was a poem that was read by Orson Welles in a short film in the early 1970s. And he says it was written by Earl Futz. And I've looked up Earl Futz and he doesn't exist. So I suspect it's by Orson Welles and he's just attributed it to somebody else in order for him to kind of distance himself and give it a weight that it might not have otherwise had.
2: There are no heroes anymore, or so it seems. There is no Olympus in our times, no gods or guides. Our great men are found to be as human as the rest of us, our image, clay feet and all, where we might have yearned for greatness. There are no heroes anymore, or do our concepts err? Martyrs and saints, liberators, explorer, conqueror, were they heroic in their motivations, or only ourselves writ large? Are statues symbolic of our best, or monuments to motives less than great? Perhaps there are no heroes anymore because the times do not permit. Perhaps there's greatness not in large concerns, but small. Not in how we act before the searching eye or in public view, but how one acts when no one sees, or knows, or even cares.

0: Oh, the voice, the production, the drums, the guitar played by Ben Michael.
1: Glenn Campbell.
0: Glenn Campbell.
2: On a six-string bass, I believe.
0: Thank you very
2: much.
0: What
2: a player.
0: Yes, indeed. Sean McAuliffe was today's My Saturday. He picked Gloria Jones' Tainted Love, not Soss Hill. He went for Gloria Jones. That will be up on the website today. But right now, of course, it's Culture Club.
3: Of all the
0: culture clubs
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0: Not a bad little segue, really, from Gloria Jones, Motown, Tainted Love, Soft Cell, to Culture Club.
2: Mm.
0: What's his name? Isn't that terrible?
2: Mark Almond?
0: Thank you. Yes. No. Boy George.
2: Boy George. Well, yes, of the same era as Soft Cell. Yeah.
0: Exactly. That's what I was...
2: That's me as a 12-year-old.
0: Well, that's what I was trying to get to as someone a little bit older. Ben Michael, who would have thought when you were at film school, who would have thought when you started teaching that there would be a documentary about a breakdancer?
2: Well, yeah, I mean, I was a big early adopter of hip hop.
0: Were you?
2: 12, 13, you know, 11 when that came out, Grandmaster Flash and all of that. And I was like, oh, okay. And I remember going down to Frankston and in the car park, there'd be kids breakdancing and they were like, amazing.
0: Yes.
2: Amazing. And I'm just there looking, going, this is so good.
0: Did you try it? Were you?
2: Well, only. And this is kind of what we'll lead into with the documentary about this, but only for long enough to go, unless this is your entire existence, just stand back and enjoy the people
0: yes.
2: whose entire existence it is.
0: Because physically, very challenging.
2: It is so physical.
0: Dangerous.
2: And so artistic at the same time.
0: Yeah.
2: And so fierce but beautiful. It's amazing.
0: So you weren't shocked when it was revealed to be an Olympic sport?
2: Well... there's a person in the documentary who is a great breakdancer who comes from a poorer background who went, yeah, no, I'm not going to the Olympics. This isn't an Olympic sport. And I don't personally believe it is either.
0: Right.
2: I just think it's from the streets and it's for that. And
0: right.
2: I just like, yeah, leave it there, man. Don't taint it with your Olympics nonsense. But then that leads us to Ray Gunn.
0: Is Ray Gunn a great breakdancer?
2: No. I don't believe so, no. And I think, look, there's two sides. What's weird about this documentary, if you don't know what we're talking about,
0: yes.
2: It's called Ray Gunn. It's on Netflix. I'm not a big internet person. I'm not on social media. I got rid of all that out of my life. But she was the internet hate came after her routine was laughed at by so many people around the world. And it became quite brutal. And so you're watching this docu, and it's about this woman and how she got into the Olympics and then how she rose to the point where she did this performance that went viral and then it just became this snowball that no one could stop. So you're watching it and I'm swinging between feeling sorry for this person.
0: Yes.
2: And then also swinging towards why did you put yourself in that position? And the only thing I can put it towards is if they made heavy metal shredding an Olympic sport and all the heavy metal shredders went, no, it's an art form, we're not doing it. And somehow I ended up in it with my rudimentary guitar skills. And then I would just look around at the competition and go, I'm not going to do this to heavy metal. I would pull out.
0: Right.
2: Yeah, and that's just what occurred to me when I was watching it. I just wondered why you would put yourself in this position. It just seemed odd to
0: me. So a degree of attention seeking.
2: I think so, yeah. And I think upper middle class white girl that went to a fancy school and is an academic. That's breakdancing isn't your life. Academia is.
0: But
2: and
0: surely.
2: Have a go.
0: Everyone can do something. It doesn't have to be the province of a certain class.
2: But if you are going to do it, then you need to do it with your body, soul, and entire existence.
0: Yeah.
2: Because the people that you're competing against, it is their entire existence. So to me, it just feels like, I think that the amount of hate is really scary. And when you watch it, this is a tidal wave of, like, if that's the hill you're going to die on as a person to target this person, I worry for people's mental health to do that. It's an amount of anger and hate that disturbs me and I think is really unfair. It's not whatever happened doesn't justify that amount of hate. I think it's really unfair. And there's a little bit of putting yourself in that position
0: yes.
2: as well.
0: From what I can gather, I watched the trailer and I think, boy, I really should watch the whole thing because it looks fascinating. A degree of misinformation and the husband comes out.
2: Yeah.
0: Was he, you know, everyone said, well, he was part of the selection panel.
2: No, none of this is true. So that's this classic thing where you're in the court of the internet. And if someone says it's true, then people believe it's true. And in actual fact, I see him as being just an incredibly supportive husband who loves someone who was going to go and do something and supported her all the way. So the documentary is a little sympathetic. I think it doesn't look at the flip side of it as hard as it could.
0: Yeah.
2: I think it's a little too sympathetic.
0: Right.
2: But it is one of those ones where you're flipping between feeling sorry, and I genuinely am, where I'm going, wow, that must be... To have the whole world turn on you is
0: yes.
2: really scary. Like, you know, it's always been there. We used to stick people in, you know, shackles and throw food at them if the village thought they'd be naughty, you know. So we've always had this need to kind of vent onto someone else, but now it's on a scale that's frightening. Oh. And that is really scary. And you feel for her and go, yeah, this is not fair. But the documentary is a little too... At what point did you think that doing this was
0: yes.
2: the best idea?
0: Is she all right now? Do you
2: well,
0: get a sense of that?
2: Well, the doctor kind of does that, where it's, which is my issue with it. It is does a little bit of a, oh, I had my troubles and now I'm back on, you know, Richard Branson helped me out and now I'm feeling better about myself and the
0: okay.
2: world's good. And it's come around and everyone thinks that's funny now and I can embrace that, et cetera, et cetera. And which is all good and well, but I think it could have had a slightly more critical eye
0: yeah.
2: on it.
0: All
2: and,
0: right.
2: Yeah, but it's really watchable, and I don't really want to put my opinion on the situation because it's just an opinion, so I think it's really worth watching.
0: But you speak eloquently. As Pauline says here, this is the best review response to Ray Gunn. Disappointed in how this affected the young male competitor. Anyway, the young yeah. competitor. Ben Michael, we've run out of time. Your eloquence is wonderful, and I thank you for bringing breakdancing to the world of documentaries. I just want to let people know that the final episode of what I think is the best Australian comedy that I've watched for a long time goes to air on Monday. It's Colin from Accounts, Patrick Bramall, Harriet Dyer, wonderful supporting roles. Have you seen it?
2: I'm not the biggest fan, but what I am a fan of is that lots and lots and lots of Australians are loving an Australian
0: yes.
2: TV show, and I'm so happy for
0: yeah.
2: that.
0: Perfectly said. Perfectly said.
2: Yeah.
0: Thank you, Ben Michael.
2: Pleasure.
0: We're racing to the news. Coming up, Costa, of course, he's on the dial. Call in if you'd like to have a chat. Thank you.

0: Housing affordability hits an all-time low. Four inner Melbourne police stations set to close to the public, and Geelong ends Carlton's fairy tale run in the AFL. ABC News with Mary McDonald. Good morning. New data shows housing affordability is at its lowest point on record. Chelsea Hetherington reports.
1: New data from realestate.com.au has found that despite recent falls in house prices, stronger prices last year and three consecutive interest rate hikes at the beginning of this year have seen affordability fall to its lowest rate on record. A household earning a median income of about $125,000 a year could afford just 12% of all homes sold nationally in the last financial year. That's lower than the previous record of 14% set in the 2007-2008 financial year during the global financial crisis. Mortgage repayments as a share of household income are at 35.5%, the highest rate since 1989.
0: Four inner Melbourne police stations will soon be closed to the public as Victoria Police makes a major operational change to tackle crime. Yvette Gray reports.
2: Victoria Police has confirmed that from October 4th, the Collingwood, Fitzroy, Southbank and North Melbourne stations will no longer have public counter services. It means the closest police stations for public access are Melbourne West, Melbourne East and Richmond. Victoria Police says the change will enable more police on the street and allow officers to respond to incidents where they are needed most. Shadow Police Minister Brad Batten has accused Premier Ben Carroll of breaking a promise to keep police stations open.
3: We have a crime crisis in this state. We've got less cops and more crime.
2: The Victorian government says it's recruiting 400 reservists to work counters, adding operational decisions made by Victoria Police.
0: The Australian Federal Police is asking the community to learn the signs of modern slavery, saying the crime is more prevalent than people believe. It comes after Melbourne man Shikha Chung was sentenced to jail yesterday for possessing a slave and depriving a woman of her fundamental rights and freedoms. Daisy Beckinsall is the AFP's Detective Acting Inspector for Human Exploitation for Victoria. She says indicators of modern slavery include signs of physical abuse and neglect, restriction of freedom of movement and a lack of access to personal identification documents.
4: A lot of these instances, they're happening in people's homes. They're hidden from plain view. And a lot of the times the victims, they don't know that they're actually victims themselves. And if anyone sees those signs in the community, I encourage people to please submit a report.
0: Rescue crews in Nepal continue to search debris-filled tunnels for hundreds of workers feared trapped after devastating floods 10 days ago. South Asia correspondent Rachel Clayton reports from Kathmandu.
5: Two workers, 30-year-old Sanjay Sar and 45-year-old Kabir Maharan, were rescued from within the tunnels of a hydropower site on Friday. They are the first people to be found alive and pulled from the tunnels since a flash flood struck the region 10 days ago. But hundreds of others are still believed to be trapped underground across about six different sites. Rescue efforts are being hampered by thick mud, rock and collapsed sections of the tunnels. A drone operator who was volunteering with the Nepali Army told the Associated Press some tunnels are filled with mud like toothpaste in a tube. At one hydropower project, he used a drone to search to the end of a tunnel but found no sign of life.
0: Meanwhile, an annual celebration dedicated to women will instead go ahead as a community vigil for Nepal in Melbourne's Outer North tonight. After months of organising, the Nepalese Society of Kalkalo and Donnybrook Nepalese community have turned their celebration into a candlelight vigil for those who died in the floods, those still missing, and the emergency responders on the ground. Nepalese Society of Kalkalo President Dr. Sanjay Gautam said it's been a confusing and painful time.
6: So everyone were in that festive mood. And we're planning for the festival and the artists were coming from Nepal and suddenly a community which was expecting like a festive mood are grieving.
0: A judge in the US state of Massachusetts has declared a mistrial in the triple murder case of 36-year-old mother Lindsay Clancy. Kaysen Ho reports from Washington.
7: After almost 40 hours of deliberations over 7 days, the jury was unable to reach a unanimous verdict on whether Lindsay Clancy was criminally responsible for strangling her three young children in 2023. The 36-year-old doesn't deny the killings, but has argued she had postpartum psychosis and couldn't distinguish between right and wrong. Her defense attorney attempted to block or delay the mistrial, indicating a single juror was holding out on a unanimous decision. But the Massachusetts Supreme Court refused that appeal. The prosecution will decide whether to retry the case. Kaysen Ho, ABC News, Washington.
0: US President Donald Trump has warned Tehran he's ready to bomb a suspected underground nuclear site in Iran known as Pickaxe Mountain, where recent satellite images appear to show construction work taking place. The US has stepped up its economic pressure on Tehran by issuing new sanctions targeting a Turkish bank that Washington claims has been helping Iran. The US and Iran have also been trading intermittent military strikes lately, and Mr. Trump says Pickaxe Mountain could be the next target.
8: Iran will not have a nuclear weapon. We've stopped them from having. We may hit Pickaxe very soon, because if there was anything going on with Pickaxe...
0: Nigel Farage, a leading right-wing populist figure in Britain, has described a documentary where he was secretly filmed as a hoax. Europe correspondent Elias Kluwer reports from London.
9: UK broadcaster Channel 4 and investigative journalism group Verbatim produced a documentary where staffers for the populist right-wing Reform UK party appear to welcome donations from a fake foreign backer. Under UK law, only people on the UK's electoral register can donate to political parties. The staffers appear to suggest a way around the rules and organise a meeting to discuss the arrangement with party leader Nigel Farage. Mr. Farage claims he and his staff were entrapped.
10: The party has done nothing wrong.
9: Major parties are calling for an independent probe into the documentary, and Mr. Farage is already under investigation over another donation scandal.
0: The United Nations General Assembly has voted to adopt a resolution to phase out traditional world maps in favour of a new version which better reflects the size of land masses situated near the equator. The BBC's Thomas Makwala reports.
11: 164 states voted in support of the Correct the Map resolution, which calls for an end to the widespread use of the Mercator map of the globe. The projection was created in the 16th century by the Flemish cartographer Gerardus Mercator and deals with the curvature of the earth by altering the size of land masses. Campaigners have argued the map is unfair to Africa, which appears the same size as Greenland, but is 14 times bigger. Today's vote is non-binding, but likely to advance calls for those who want to see new maps in institutions, online, and in atlases.
0: To finance and Wall Street stocks have closed lower as strong jobs data raised the odds that the US Federal Reserve will hike interest rates this month. The Dow Jones Industrial Average fell 0.5%. The broad S&P 500 lost 0.4%, while the tech-heavy Nasdaq dropped 0.33%. Oil is up. The global benchmark Brent crude is trading at $95.83 US a barrel. Gold is down at $4,430 US dollars an ounce. And the Australian dollar is higher. It's buying 72 US cents. Now with sport, here's Erin Mustikavetere.
12: Geelong has ended Carlton's fairy tale AFL finals run with a convincing win at a rain-soaked MCG. The final scores, the Cats 14-23-107 to the Blues 11-8-74. The Blues were ahead until half-time before the Cats took control, captain Patrick Dangerfield leading from the front with 5 goals. The veteran says his team's resilience was crucial to the victory.
13: For it not to be perfect, continue to grind and then to execute the way that we did was really pleasing.
12: The Cats will now head to Perth next week to take on Fremantle in a semi-final. In the NRL, the South Sydney Rabbitohs celebrated Jai Arrow's ceremonial 100th game for the club with a 50-20 win over the Sydney Roosters, while the Dolphins won their 7th match in a row, downing the Gold Coast Titans 24-20. And women's tennis world number one Aryna Sabalenka has become the latest player to complain about the strong smell of cannabis at the US Open. The Belarusian briefly stopped her third round match to alert the chair umpire about a spectator possibly smoking inside the stadium.
0: To the weather now, there's a severe weather warning for damaging winds in the southwest and parts of the central, east Gippsland, northeast, west and south Gippsland and Wimmera districts. And there are strong to gale wind warnings for most Victorian coastal waters along with the bays. For the state, cloudy with areas of rain over central and eastern districts, tending to showers from the west during the day. Some moderate to heavy falls over the northeast ranges. Isolated thunderstorms most likely during the afternoon, with gusty and potentially damaging winds in the south. Snowfalls develop above 1,400 metres during the evening. For Melbourne, cloudy. The very high chance of showers becoming less likely in the evening. The chance of a thunderstorm in the morning and afternoon, possibly severe with damaging winds, a top today of 19 degrees. Tomorrow, a shower or two and 17. Right now in Melbourne, it's 14 degrees. ABC News.
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18: Yes, that's where you are, and many thanks for your text messages. David is suggesting that there could be an epic Geelong Hawthorn granny coming up. And Pauline has just qualified her remarks. She said, I mean the other Australian who competed, not the middle-aged white academic. Look, I want to go and watch that documentary on Ray Gun. And this text, just simply two words, and I wonder if it was meant for me. It simply says, Divi Van. Nothing to do with your going home in the back of a. Two words, Divi Van. What could that mean? 11 minutes past seven, Costa coming up. Marvin Gaye will help us find out what's going on. We'll go to the market and we'll speak to a photographer who's got a fabulous exhibition coming up in Melbourne, 55 photos that cover 55 years. But first up, of course, it's the man who brings the sunshine into our day every Saturday morning. It's Costa.

0: Here comes the sun, here comes the bearded wonder, here comes Costa, and I reckon you probably did a bit of breakdancing as a youngster.
1: Look, I was listening to that with interest. It was interesting because I used to go to my local RSL youth club.
0: Yeah.
1: And we had gymnastics every Monday and Tuesday night. And you started off as a participant, then became a youth leader.
0: A leader.
1: And then an instructor and then a supervisor. And I remember I was an instructor or maybe a supervisor. I was probably around, I can't remember, but breakdancing came out. And I remember exactly what Ben was saying about Olympics and this and that, because there was a push by the parents of one of the sons to get breakdancing as one of the judged activities.
0: Right.
1: And I remember there was much controversy,
0: yes,
1: about whether it constituted an athletic inclusion into the RSL Youth Club. And it did go. It did get up.
0: Yeah.
1: For a couple of years, and then it kind of just faded. But I appreciated what Ben was talking about because I lived that community controversy.
0: You lived
1: both sides of the fence.
0: I was up for it.
1: You know,
0: yeah.
1: Generational stuff, you know.
0: It's generational stuff, Costa, and I tell you what, you've got to work. Sometimes you've got to work a little bit hard at opening up rather than closing down. Would you agree?
1: Yeah, totally. Otherwise, you just become a grumpy adult.
0: That's right.
1: And you're just going to go off into the sunset with, furrows on your forehead sort of thing.
0: And not even a great sunset, you know, cloudy,
1: no,
0: murky.
1: Windy,
0: that's right.
1: Dusty.
0: Yeah.
1: You're not sitting there on the balcony enjoying the colours.
0: Hey, you've
1: been speaking of the oven.
0: Yeah, come on. You go for it.
1: You a baker?
0: I love to bake. I'm not a sourdough guy, but I'm a potato guy.
1: It's a genre.
0: Yeah.
1: But what about treats, sort of sweets and
0: such a sweet guy. I mean, I've developed a taste for the crumble.
1: Oh, yeah.
0: Cakes have to be plain for me. I was allergic to eggs as a youngster, and my mother said that always sort of pushed me away from sweet things. Now I love an egg. But what are you alluding to?
1: What am I getting at? I'm alluding to bakers, listening bakers out there. You've got a chance for the next 12 days or so to become part of the annual, and it's actually the 10th year, which I was surprised. The Threatened Species Commissioner puts on a Threatened Species Bake Off, and they put 10 threatened species, and it could be plants or animals, and you get to pick one, and then you have to bake its image. And you should see, Brian, each year I am blown away by what people recreate. But as far as a wonderful way to bring to people's attention the nature and the seriousness of our threatened species list, which is not something nationally that we can brag about.
0: No.
1: It's unbelievable what people come up with. And I really appreciate that, you know, to do it, what's it mean? It means you have to really observe the species, look closely, and the more you observe, the more you connect with it. And then, of course, the logical step from there is if you've connected with it, then you'll want to protect it as well. And yeah, so all people have to do is just look up Threatened Species Bake Off, and maybe over the next week or two, people can send them in, and we can have our own little 7774 Melbourne morning. We can judge the ones that people send in to us.
0: Of course. What would be if you had to choose a species and perhaps a plant? An animal and a plant, what would you be putting in the oven?
1: Well,
0: not the creature, obviously.
1: Yeah, exactly. The squirrel gliders, they're very threatening. And, of course, the emblem of Victoria is I've just gone blank. The I'm sure someone can help me.
0: Yeah, the emblem of Victoria. I'm struggling too.
1: It's a little glider.
0: Oh, a sugar glider, perhaps. No.
1: I was up in Healesville, where they're building a corridor of planting for them. It's early.
0: It's early. Someone will come in.
1: Sorry, everyone.
0: That's
1: I should
0: right.
1: know that off.
0: No,
1: like,
0: no.
1: Leadbeater's possum.
0: Leadbeater's possum. Thank you.
1: I knew it would come. The engine was just blowing a bit of smoke there, but it's cranking nicely now. That's one that I'd definitely do. And then, of course, there's wonderful orchids. There's a whole raft of little orchids that are all threatened because, you know, they grow in such specific spots and they're not big and showy like other plants, and people don't recognise them. I was further west. Victoria has been in my in my physical state lately. I was further west this week from you know, where I was in Tat and Shep and Kai. I was out in the Wimmera. I was out in Dimboola and Warwick Nabeel out that way.
0: Little desert country.
1: Yeah, I was in Natimuk for the, believe this, Brian, the 29th annual Wimmera Biodiversity Seminar.
0: Wow.
1: And all powers to the people for maintaining an event like that, which is super local. They move it every year around the local halls, you know, the little local halls in those towns, which I just love. And they bring together wonderful specialists and people that are doing incredible things in the environment. And we went out to a property. There's always a tour at the end of the day. And that part of the country, little desert, like the grasses, the orchids, the species of, like, it is so biodiverse in the Wimmera. Every time I go out there each year on this, I'm really blown away because, it's not the big rainforest country. It's not the big tall timber country.
0: That's right. At first, you look around in that little desert, and apart from the stillness and the expanse, it does seem perhaps a little, not mono, but, you know, empty in a beautiful way. But dig a little deeper. There's a lot there.
1: There really is, Brian. And that's the beautiful thing about nature, and going back to what we were saying about observing a threatened species, the more you observe in these landscapes, the more you pick up their biodiversity and just how much is there. So it was a beautiful time out there, and then literally it was a hop, skip and a jump over here to Adelaide. And Adelaide is full. A big shout out to all the horticulturists, and there's Victorians have come over for, there's been two conferences here. The Australian Institute of Horticulture are having their conference today, but earlier in the week there was the Horticultural Therapy of Australia. Wonderful people that get people, prescribing people nature, prescribing gardening, using nature as this wonderful healing. They were in town. I arrived. I literally got out of the car to walk into the motel, and people were like, "Hey, Costa, we're here for the Hort Therapy Conference, and we are at a show this afternoon to see Sophie Thompson's display garden." She's done another incredible display. So if anyone's heading to Adelaide this week, the show's on, and check it out.
0: Oh, Costa, you always leave us with a recommendation. I'm leaving you with a little bit of Fats Domino.
1: Oh, Fats.
0: Come on.
1: You.
0: Yeah.
1: I'm moving.
0: We'll speak next week.
1: No smoke blowing here.

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1: Charlie Pickering.
2: Bill Bailey is my very special guest next week on TGIF, and we're giving away double passes to see the show. Yes, you and a friend can be in the live audience. All you have to do is tell us why you want to be there. You, your bestie, Bill Bailey, TGIF, this thing writes itself. So, for your chance to win two tickets to see Bill Bailey on TGIF next Friday, visit abc.net.au/Melbourne now.
0: Yes, Marvin Gaye, as usual, asking that question. And look, I should respond to this text. Jan, look, I did wonder if people would perhaps get the wrong end of that stick. Costa was not suggesting that we bake these animals. Humans feasting on possum pie and sautéed bittern soufflé. No, no. The pies, the baking goods are in the image. Phew. Glad we sorted that out. All right. La Mama Hope Punk Climate Festival. If that's not a great name for a festival, I will go he or she. This week, we received sobering news from a new UN report. The world has failed to avoid warming by over 1.5 degrees, and we're on track to move past that target in just over 3 years. And look, it can feel challenging to find hope and purpose, but La Mama is hosting an arts festival looking at how we can build communities and respond to climate change in a positive, radical way. It's the La Mama Hope Punk Festival. It's on now until September 20. To tell us all about it, we've got the festival organiser, Dora Abraham, on the line. Good morning, Dora.
3: Good morning, Brian.
0: Great to have you here, embracing hope as a verb, and punk as a culture. Spill the beans for us, Dora. What's happening?
3: Oh, yeah. I mean, it really is devastating to hear the news that's coming out at the moment, but I loved hearing that beautiful expression earlier that nature is healing.
0: Yes.
3: And I think that's kind of the essence of the Hope Punk Climate Festival, is coming together in nature and that sense of community, so that hope isn't as challenging for us, that it's not this passive thing that we wait to arrive, that it's an action that we can create together. And I think that's pretty punk.
0: Oh, completely and utterly. And it also is giving us, I suppose, a reason to go on, because you can look at what's happening and you can throw your arms up in the air and think, well, there's no point. But that is not a good response. As you say, hope is a radical concept these days. Tell us about the festival, because it just sounds wonderful.
3: Yeah. I mean, I have to start by saying that it's the artists that are wonderful.
0: Yeah.
3: So the festival, it's 3 weeks in this kind of beautiful tadpole season that we're starting, where it's all about transformation and gestation. And we've got a whole bunch of events happening at La Mama Theatre. So we've got new plays, but we've also got a lot of music, dance, there's poetry and cabaret, and a bunch of experimental stuff going on that's all about celebrating the power of art to change this cultural conversation about climate and to bring people into tangible action.
0: Yes. What about this one, Our Last Tree?
3: Yeah.
0: It's a dance program. Tell us about that one.
3: That's right. We've had some beautiful Tasmanian artists come over the pond, Nellipot Collective. They're a contemporary dance group, and this piece is about literally what happens when the last tree falls. So this sense of loss and grief, but also about memory, about what people experience in their bodies and in their hearts when we're trying to make sense of how we go on in this new world.
0: Yes, indeed. And go on we must, certainly when you look at the young ones and you think, well, we've got to give them something. How do people get involved, Dora?
3: So you can come down to La Mama Theatre in Carlton. We've got both of our venues activated all 3 weeks. We're open from 11, so you can come in for the classic La Mama free tea and coffee from any time.
0: Yes.
3: And the events start, so this weekend we've got events from 11 a.m. all the way up until 7:30 p.m. And during the week we start at 6 o'clock.

0: got La Mama HQ, and you can see two shows a night.
1: And I think also, for Melburnians, La Mama has been this cultural hub for many, many years. There was a fire some years ago, and the joint burnt down. It was rebuilt, and it stands as a beacon of, in some ways, hope and art, and how those two ideas can meet in the middle. So look, it runs, let's just give those dates again. It runs until September 20. It's on now. It's the La Mama Hope Punk Festival, and Dora Abrahams, the festival organizer. Thank you, Dora.
0: Thank you so much. Have a beautiful
1: Oh,
0: Saturday.
1: you too. And I'm going to bring up a little bit of something that I think you will enjoy. We didn't quite have time for another Janis Joplin song before, but I think it's time now. And this one's a beauty because it goes for 1 minute 48.
2: I'd like to do a song of great social and political import. It goes like this. Oh Lord, won't you buy me a Mercedes Benz? My friends all drive Porsches. I must make amends. Worked hard all my lifetime, no help from my friends. So, oh Lord, won't you buy me a Mercedes Benz? Oh Lord, won't you buy me a color TV? Dialing for dollars is trying to find me. I wait for delivery each day until 3. So, oh Lord, won't you buy me a color TV? Oh Lord, won't you buy me a night on the town? I'm counting on you, Lord. Please don't let me down. Prove that you love me and buy the next round. Oh Lord, won't you buy me a night on the town? Everybody, oh Lord, won't you buy me a Mercedes Benz? My friends all drive
1: Janis
2: Porsches.
1: Joplin, today's a mystery voice guest, and I'm tipping that voice is not everyone's cup of tea, so apologies, but I love that song, written by Bobby Neurath. Coming up, 7:30, sport in just a moment.
3: ABC News with Mary McDonald. Good morning. Housing affordability has fallen to its lowest rate on record, with households earning a typical income only able to afford about one in every 10 homes sold nationally. Chelsea Hetherington reports.
4: New data from realestate.com.au shows a median income household, defined as earning about $125,000 a year, could afford just 12% of all homes sold nationally in the last financial year. Stronger house prices in 2025 and recent hikes in interest rates have powered the result, offsetting recent falls in property values. The average household is also spending more on servicing their mortgage, with 35.5% of income going to repayments. That's the highest share since 1989. Economists say affordability will remain a challenge until there is a meaningful increase in housing supply.
3: Victoria Police has confirmed that four inner Melbourne stations will close to the public from October. The Collingwood, Fitzroy, South Bank and North Melbourne stations will have no public counter hours from October the 4th, meaning the public will have to visit other nearby police stations or use the police phone or online services. Victoria Police says the change will enable more police members on the street and allow officers to respond to incidents where they're needed most. Shadow Police Minister Brad Batten says Labor should be providing more police resources to keep stations open.
5: 3 weeks ago, the new Premier promised the community that he would keep police stations open, and yet the first action within police is closing more police stations across Victoria. We have a crime crisis in this state. We've got less cops and more crime. It's time Ben Carroll fixes the problem.
3: The Victorian government says it's recruiting 400 reservists to work counters, adding operational decisions are made by Victoria Police and not the government. The Australian Federal Police says modern slavery is more common than the community is aware of, vowing to identify perpetrators and bring them to court. Yesterday, Melbourne man Chi Kut Cheng was given a 6-year jail sentence for possessing a slave and depriving a woman of her fundamental

0: Fundamental Rights and Freedoms. Daisy Beckinsale is the AFP's Detective Acting Inspector for Human Exploitation for Victoria. She says the AFP relies on the community to help them protect vulnerable people.
1: The sentence just highlights AFP's commitment in doing that. We want people to report to us. We want people in the community to identify potential victims of human trafficking and make those referrals to our organisation so they can be investigated.
0: More than 1,300 people have died across Nepal and Tibet after deadly flash floods 10 days ago, but major questions remain about victims on the Chinese side. South Asia correspondent Rachel Clayton reports from Kathmandu.
2: Nepal continues to provide regular updates on search and rescue efforts and allows foreign journalists into disaster zones. But on the other side of the border in Tibet, information about those who have died and are missing is being tightly restricted by the Chinese government. According to the Associated Press, at least 10 people in China have been detained or fined over social media posts questioning the Chinese government's official death toll. Chinese journalists have also reportedly been told not to interview families of those killed or missing and to rely on information supplied by the government. Rachel Clayton, ABC News, Kathmandu.
0: To sport, and in the AFL, Carlton coach Josh Fraser says he has mixed emotions about his side's elimination final defeat against Geelong last night. The Blues got on the front foot early in the match at a rainy MCG, but the Cats eventually took hold of the game, led by veteran captain Patrick Dangerfield, who ended the night with 5 goals. Geelong won 14-23, 107 to 11-8, 74, setting up a semi-final showdown against the Fremantle Dockers next week in Perth. Josh Fraser says Carlton deserves credit for their effort this season.
3: Proud of the work that we've put in to get to this point. I think that that achievement in itself is something worth celebrating for our group. And then there's the stark reality that there's more work in front of us. Tonight was disappointing.
0: To the weather now, there's a severe weather warning for damaging winds in the southwest and parts of the central East Gippsland, northeast, west and south Gippsland and Wimmera districts. And there are strong to gale wind warnings for most Victorian coastal waters along with the bays. For the state, cloudy with areas of rain over central and eastern districts, tending to showers from the west during the day. Some moderate to heavy falls over the northeast ranges. Isolated thunderstorms most likely during the afternoon, with gusty and potentially damaging winds in the south. For Melbourne, cloudy, the very high chance of showers becoming less likely in the evening. The chance of a thunderstorm in the morning and afternoon, possibly severe with damaging winds. We're heading for a top today of 19 degrees. Right now in Melbourne, it's 14 degrees. ABC News.
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10: Indeed, sport coming up in a moment with Lauren Borden from ABC Sport. I want to thank the texters who have texted in. Cherie, she wants the rain to stop so she can start walking. Absolutely. Wayno, yes, that is a recipe that we might just keep between us. And look, there's a little one here about the Maggies. G'day team, I'm Adam. The Maggies don't swoop me because I feed them and they can recognise people. Quite a clever bird. Well, we'll just see how that goes as spring progresses. And of course, yes, it was the Leadbeater's possum. All right, sport time. And young Ned Hall is having a little break. So we're pretty excited because we're joined by Lauren Borden. Good morning, Lauren.
11: Oh, hello, Brian. It's nice to be with you. We'll let Ned have some time off sometimes.
10: Oh, yeah. He needs it. Hey, I thought those Blues were going to keep that fairy tale alive. What did you think?
11: Yeah, look, so did I for the first quarter. They were very accurate in the first quarter. And there was that goal from Patrick Cripps where he kicked one from the boundary. And I thought, geez, they're on. And then I guess at the other end of the field, Shannon Neal was uncharacteristically missing. So you don't see the set shots he was taking. He was missing by a little bit. It's not something that you see from Shannon Neal. So I was thinking, oh, Carlton really going to do it?

0: this dream run under Josh Fraser going to continue? But then probably what, from the midway point of that second half, things started to turn around and Carlton went from being, you know, 16 points up to Geelong kicking three in a row and they were within 3 points at half time. And the first goal of the third term, Sean Manor put them in front and they were basically on from then on, won by 33 points. But Paddy Dangerfield, 35 years old, 5 goals. He does not stop. He had this beautiful assist as well to Max Holmes as he was running into the forward 50, just dropped it nicely for him. Holmes kicks the goal. So he's one of those players that sometimes during the season you think, oh, he's always injured. You know, will he go on again another year? But for what he does in finals and big moments, he's incredible.
1: Yes, remarkable. And, you know, a true leader, I suppose, leading by example. Hey, let's go to Thursday night, Frio versus the Hawks. That was a little shock.
0: Yeah, it was. It absolutely was. But I think Hawthorn had quite confidence heading over to Fremantle that they could be the first side to beat them over in Perth this year, and they did. So Fremantle won all 12 of their previous matches that they had at Perth Oval, but lost this one to Hawthorn. Their pressure in the forward line and across the field, the Hawks, this is, was enormous. And for them to be able to sustain that across the full 4 quarters, it is just something that you don't necessarily see all the time. It's a high level of fitness and concentration, and they were able to lock the ball in their forward 50. So they actually had fewer inside 50 entries to Fremantle, but because they locked it in there, they were able to win. And again, that was 32 points. And how good for the Hawks it means, and good for all of us in Melbourne as well. It means there's a preliminary final at the MCG locked in.
1: Yes, and we love that Hawthorn. Well, I do. I mean, that precision that they play with, that was one of the great things. Yeah. Hey, let's just let people know you're calling some football tomorrow. I believe the Carlton-Collingwood AFLW match is being called.
0: Yeah, so of course we'll have all the AFL finals across today on ABC Sport, but tomorrow we have got AFLW on from 2:30 Eastern time. So Collingwood and Carlton at Princess Park, the old ground there, in obviously in beautiful surrounds. But I think one of the stands is condemned, so no one can sit in the Gardner stand. But it adds a bit of atmosphere. Carlton top four have won all three of their matches this season. Collingwood haven't won yet, so it could be a little tough season for the Pies this year, but it'll be nice to see these two rivals going up against each other, and a doubleheader as well. So two AFLW games at Princess Park on Sunday.
1: Indeed.
0: Or tomorrow.
1: We love a doubleheader. Now, just let's switch sports for a moment to the US Open, and there's a bit of a shock there. Alex has gone.
0: Yeah, so Alex de Minaur out in the second round. He lost in straight sets to a Dutchman, Bodik van der Sandschulp, which is a shock, given that he hasn't lost in the second round for about 5 years at the US Open. And, you know, we always want Alex de Minaur to keep doing more Grand Slams. And I feel like this is the conversation, unfortunately, that we tend to have at the end of every slam. He had this wonderful opportunity at the French Open on clay, which is one of his favourite surfaces after he grew up in Spain, to move forward. Jannik Sinner exited. Novak Djokovic exited early as well. And he just couldn't go on with it. So, and he had this really emotional press conference after it, thinking, how will I, you know, will I ever progress? And then he's out in the second round, which is a shame. But Dane Sweeney, who is the unknown Australian, who's from born in New South Wales, grew up in Queensland, is through to the third round. He plays an Italian tomorrow morning. So there is an Aussie through.
1: All right. That's good. And lastly, I just heard on the news the tennis was stopped because someone was slightly affected by the smell of marijuana.
0: Oh, there you go. I didn't see that.
1: Oh, you missed that.
0: I saw one of the games stopped because of a bird. There was a bird on the on the net, so I saw a point was stopped before that. I didn't see the marijuana one. And I could imagine that would be frustrating. That would be annoying. You're an elite athlete.
1: Well, exactly. And I thought, well, come on, it's America. That's what happens there. But of course, it's an indoor venue.
0: Yes.
1: So, you know, a little bit
0: That's
1: obvious.
0: A good quirky story.
1: All right. You can follow that one up, Lauren. All right.
0: I will. Thanks, Brian.
1: Next week, I want the background. No, Brian, don't say any more. thank you, Lauren. We got you next week.
0: Hopefully. I'll check my roster up and I'll sort it out, but hopefully I'll chat to you next Saturday.
1: Excellent. All right. Thank you, Lauren. Hey, look, about 18 minutes before 8 on the Friday review, on the Saturday breakfast show, Coming up, of course, Todd McKinney will take you from 8 till 12, and he and I will schmooze for a while. But coming up right about now, I have a guest photographer in the studio, documentary photographer and exhibition curator Andrew Chapman, who's got a wonderful new photographic exhibition happening at the Melbourne Town Hall. That is coming up.
2: Are there any winners in the cost of living crisis? Has gambling become our national sport? How much more can our farmers survive? What's causing the algal bloom? Can we afford the energy transition?
3: Questions. They've never been more important. So the one thing we'll never question is our duty to keep asking. ABC News. Keep asking.
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5: You're with Brian Nankervis.
1: Of course it is, and of course I am. For the last 55 years, photographer Andrew Chapman has built a career documenting the people, the places and the moments that make Melbourne feel truly alive. Certainly to Andrew, but once you see these photographs, you'll realise that they bring us in too. There is a new exhibition called The Green Bus at the City Gallery. It brings together 55 hand-picked images by photographer Andrew Chapman. Good morning, Andrew.
6: Good morning, Brian. How are you?
1: I'm extremely well. How do you choose 55? Because I went down that old rabbit hole last night. I went to your website and I just was staggered by the volume of photos, but also the diversity. You're capturing operating theatres, you're capturing farm workers, you're capturing artists, celebrities, everything, common people. How do you choose 55?
6: That's really a great question.
1: Yeah.
6: I just completed a book last year on that and called Fill the Frame. And I'd got myself in order doing that. I'd started with about 400 images, and a couple of good friends helped me edit that down to 200. Every photograph you're throwing out or cutting from the edit at that point is a good photograph. And someone said it's like killing your children.
1: Yeah, completely. But then you've got to get down to 55. But is there a connection with the 55 years of which you've been taking these photos?
6: Well, they span that 55 years. There's not exactly one photo for 1977. Yeah. Well, there is actually, but not every year is necessarily representative. But it's a representation of how the city has changed so enormously since 1970-71.
1: Well, tell us about the first shots and then the latest shots. What's the earliest photograph in the exhibition?
6: Well, a couple of the early shots. One is sitting up on the back of the green bus, and I've got my camera on my knee, and I've snuck a shot of two ladies having a gossip up the back of the bus. It's very badly composed. It's me, a 16-year-old. But it's kind of... it's just representative of that time. The lady's got the beauty spots on and the hair's all done, and you can see all the advertising up above them. And then you move to, say, the Vietnam Moratorium, where I was going when I was probably in year 10, year 11, and there's a photograph there on the steps of Parliament House where there's this older post-world generation sitting at the bottom of the photograph, all suits and gabardine raincoats, that sort of thing. And up above is this sort of Che Guevara-esque guy up on one of the light towers and a whole lot of young people sitting. And it's like a turning point in society. It's where that post-war generation was letting go and a younger, more excitable generation was about to take over.
1: It's a clash. Do you detect in the older couple a degree of frustration with the moratorium, or perhaps they're ready to embrace?
6: I always looked at people like that as conservative, but I don't think they necessarily were. I mean, for a start, a lot of them lived through a war. A lot of people knew what was going on with Vietnam, and made up their own minds. You know, they didn't necessarily believe what the papers were saying, that there was a domino theory and the communists were going to march down via China, Vietnam, Malaysia, yeah, Indonesia and into Australia. I mean, it was a nice script, but probably not very practical by the time they got up there and a few Queenslanders said, what are you doing here, mate? What do you want?
1: I mean, my dad would always trot that out, the domino theory, and it just seemed so fanciful. It was like a little soundbite, wasn't it, that grabbed people. Let's move to the newer photographs in your exhibition.
6: Well, the newer ones, there's a beautiful one of a girl at a phone box wearing a black cowgirl hat, and she's got a notebook in hand and she's on an orange phone up in a store on Elizabeth Street. And she looks so modern. She looks so modern. Australia had really changed by the 1990s. It had shaken off that dorkiness, I think, that it had, and it was quite hip and quite moving. And I think that fell into a sync with the city of Melbourne was really trying to modernise and change the visual style,
1: yes,
6: of Melbourne back then. They had a project called Project 3000, and encouraging people to live in the city. I mean, in 1978, I did a story. I worked for a while for the Melbourne Times newspaper, and I did a story on a couple living above a bank building at the corner of Williams and Collins Street. And it was that rare that people were living in the city. And yet, by the end of the 90s, that had all changed.
1: Yes.
6: And people were coming in from a lot more events. And I guess after Kennett came in, and Kennett was a very controversial premier, but they did have that project where they'd have a major event happening in Melbourne every week, and that had started to really shake its legs by the end of the 90s. So Melbourne was a very different place.
1: Photographer Andrew Chapman, I want to ask you about the Green Bus. The exhibition is called The Green Bus. It's at the City Gallery, which is in the Melbourne Town Hall. And look, I love an exhibition that runs for a long time. This one runs until February
6: 19th.
1: I believe it's free, which you've got to love.
6: Monday to Friday.
1: Thank you. Why the Green Bus?
6: I've just used the green bus. I don't know if metaphor is the right word, but it was the green bus. I grew up in Elsterwick near the corner of Glenira and Oorong Road.
1: Yeah.
6: And it was my pathway into the city. It was my pathway to discovery of the wider world. You know, I can remember going to the gas and fuel buildings to do, Mum sent me off to do cooking classes there. And this must have been even before I was photographing, so 69, 70. I can remember going to make such delicacies as devils on horseback, which do you know devils on horseback?
1: Yes, I do.
6: Yeah, prunes wrapped in bacon.
1: Prune and bacon. Who put that together?
6: Maybe Mum thought I'd be a suitable catch for a young woman if I learnt to cook.
1: Yeah, that's right.
6: But going to Prince's Gate Station and finding the discoveries of chocolate thick shakes at the Prince's Gate Station milk bar, going up to the museum, and, you know, the museum was still in Swanston Street in those days, and looking at things like Farlap, the dioramas, the huge display of weapons that were there. I think they've got them safely tucked away in the museum these days.
1: Yeah.
6: But, you know, we were only, you know, 25, 30 years after the Second World War, I guess, and it was different times.
1: And so the bus was your way of going in. We are roughly the same age, and for me it was the tram. Or even around year 12, we got a bit bolder and we'd put the thumb out and people seemed happy to stop. But I was going to record stores, you know, Archie and Jughead's, Euphoria's, Discurio. That was my world, and there was something about the city. And I suppose going back even further as a young lad from North Bourne, Mum would say, come on, let's dress up. And we'd get the green bus and we'd go in, and you dressed up to go into town. You might have lunch at the Meyer Little Shoppy, I believe.
6: It's a wonder we didn't bump into each other at Discurio buying a counterfeit Bob Dylan album.
1: Well, there you go, Andrew Chapman.
6: It was such a different place. And, of course, you know, the Meyer Cafeteria, the Coles Cafeteria, all those sort of things. I don't think the coffee explosion hadn't happened.
1: No.
6: The pizza explosion hadn't happened. You know, none of those...
1: Yeah.
6: Alternative foods.
1: Yes.
6: It was still pie and chips.
1: Yep.
6: And hamburgers.
1: Yep.
6: And
1: that's right. You know, the chat and chew.
6: Chat and chew.
1: Something like that. Andrew Chapman is my guest, a documentary photographer and exhibition curator. As I said, for 55 years, he's been taking photos, building a career really about the places, the people, and the memories that make Melbourne feel truly alive. Andrew, lovely to have you here. Penny has texted in saying, wonderful to hear Andrew Chapman talking. He took wonderful photos of our wedding in 1996, and I also took the green bus. Great memories. Good on you, Penny. How wonderful.
6: Okay. I can't remember all the weddings.
1: Oh,
6: hello, Penny.
1: Come on.
6: There, how are you?
1: Don't you worry. And look, if you've got a couple of hours to spend, just Google Andrew Chapman, because your website is really fabulous.
6: Andrew Chapman Photography, they can find that.
1: Thank you. And, you know, the exhibition is very much Melbourne-centric, but your website, your photos of farm workers and people in the Mallee and people doing it tough on the land, it's really wonderful. So thank you so much.
6: Oh, it's a pleasure speaking to you, Brian.
1: Good on you, Andrew. You take care. We are racing towards the 8 o'clock news, and we've got to check in with the market. So that'll be happening in just a moment.
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7: Stonemasons were contacted. 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
10: Thanks, Charlie. I went there a couple of days ago. I was like, oh, my God, Charlie must have done it.
5: Charlie Pickering, back Monday from 3 on 774 ABC Melbourne. On 774 ABC Melbourne, this is Brian Nankervis.
1: Yes, indeed it is. Hey, we're racing towards the news, as I mentioned before, but we got John Demurey, Melbourne market trader for Gazzola Farms. Good morning, John.
11: Good morning, Brian. How are you?
1: Oh, extremely well, as I say way too often. I've got to find a new way of answering that question. John, what's happening? Where are you? And what's on sale today?
11: Well, basically, I'm on my day off today. Saturday's the day that we have an R&O day.
1: Yeah.
11: But basically organising product from the farms already for the next week's trading. Basically, where we're at the market at the moment... Our new season asparagus from the Kuriup area and Mildura are just starting to hit the market in volume, so they're going to be in abundance in about 2 weeks' time and the price will drop dramatically.
1: Yes.
11: What also is available in plentiful supply is from the Werribee growing area. Cauliflowers and broccoli, they've been fairly consistent on supply and price and quality for the last 5 or 6 weeks, and they'll continue to be the same way. All our lettuce lines that are still coming out of Queensland before we come back to our local season in about 2 to 3 weeks, they're actually in oversupply, so there is an abundance of that product available, and it's priced fairly reasonable in all our independent retailers this week. Other lines from North Queensland, zucchini, are fairly well priced and in good quality. Red and green capsicums from areas that are coming, Glasshouse out of South Australia, and field grown from North Queensland. Basically, you pay accordingly to the quality that's available. But there's an abundance of pumpkin, potatoes, onions. The market is really well supplied, and I think all our independent retailers are really, really geared up to give our general public some very, very good quality product at the moment.
1: Oh, nicely done, John. What are we running low on? And should we get in quick, or does the fact that we're running low suggest that maybe it's time to go somewhere else?
11: I don't think any product at the moment is in short supply, mainly because we've had an extremely good growing conditions in our Queensland and South Australia areas.
1: Yep.
11: Our Victorian season's been fairly wet, but it has been also very mild, so product has been growing consistently well. Like, we're a big supplier of Asian vegetables, and that is going very, very well. With our demographic of a lot of more Asian customers in our country, that is a product that's growing in popularity. But in saying, there is no real shortage of anything. All our herbs are in good supply. Spring onion product has been a little bit short for the last month due to the wet weather, but it has improved quality immensely this week. So really we're in a pretty good supply situation.
1: Well, interesting.
11: Also, tomatoes are also very, very good quality at the moment, and there's a lot of new varieties of tomatoes, your truss tomatoes, your heirlooms.
1: Oh, yeah.
11: That are in abundance, yes.
1: My wife sent me out for ladyfinger bananas the other day, and I got to say, I struggled.
11: Well, bananas is one of those fickle products that it's seasonal from different areas, so there could be like a break in one area to the next.
1: Yeah.
11: That's what I see from a lot of these products. Same with citrus at the moment. They're coming in from all different areas, so there's a lot of really good afora mandarines, navel oranges, red grapefruit, ruby red mandarines. There's a lot of different products out there that are new, and it makes an exciting time for the public to try them.
1: Beautiful. Thank you, John Demurie from Gazola Farms, supplying Melbourne market. Thank you so much. You take care.
11: Thank you, Brian. Thank you.
1: All righty. Racing, as I say, let's get to a little bit of weather before we get Todd McKinney in this room and Chris Kent, forecaster from the Bureau of Meteorology. Chris, the rain will continue.
12: Yeah, hi, Brian. Yeah, we've got showers continue on the forecaster today. We're expecting conditions to get a bit windy as well, top of 19 degrees today, possibly around 3 to 6 millimetres with some of those showers throughout today.
1: That's not too bad, though. I mean, we need the rain, and a little bit of wind will good for the drying once the rain stops.
12: Yeah, that's right. It's weather conditions are always good for someone.
1: That's right. Well done. Thank you, Chris Kent. All righty. Thanks for all your work today. Hey, look, Adam, I want to say thank you to you. Adam has been my wonderful producer for the last couple of months, but I think Bree is back next week. But it's been wonderful working with you, Adam. Thank you so much. I'll be back next week. Courtney Barnett is my special guest for my Saturday. Thanks for all your text. Trevor from Wood End talks about his childhood holiday treats. Oh, Trevor, you're making my heart swell.
13: ABC News with Mary McDonald. Good morning. Victoria Police says the closure of four inner city police stations to the public will allow it to deploy officers to where they're needed most. Yvette Gray reports.
14: It's been revealed the Collingwood, Fitzroy, South Melbourne and North Melbourne stations will cease public counter services from October 4th. Victoria Police says while the stations will remain open as operational bases, members of the public will need to attend nearby stations, including Melbourne West, Melbourne East and Richmond. Assistant Commissioner Joe Stafford says the change will mean more police on the beat, allow officers to quickly respond to incidents and also assist with managing prisoners. The Victorian government says it's recruiting 400 reservists to work counters, and operational decisions are made by Victoria Police.
13: New data shows housing affordability is at its lowest point on record. Chelsea Hetherington reports.
15: New data from realestate.com.au has found that despite recent falls in house prices, stronger prices last year and three consecutive interest rate hikes at the beginning of this year has seen affordability fall to its lowest rate on record. A household earning a median income of about $125,000 a year could afford just 12% of all homes sold nationally in the last financial year. That's lower than the previous record of 14% set in the 2007-2008 financial year during the global financial crisis. Mortgage repayments as a share of household income are at 35.5%, the highest rate since 1989.
13: The relatives of Australians still missing after the catastrophic floods in Nepal and Tibet are desperately searching for answers, with some flying to the area to search for their loved ones. 36 Australians are among more than 5,000 people who remain missing, with the death toll rising to more than 1,300. Bhavan Patel hired a helicopter to take him to the border region in search of his wife, Reshma Patel. He's been told she's one of the six Australians who are missing on the Chinese side, and says he felt he had to travel to the site.
16: Not only for myself, or like for the everyone who is the whose families lost in a family over there.
13: The Lindsay Clancy triple murder case in the United States has collapsed without a verdict after a Massachusetts jury failed to reach a unanimous decision. Kayson Ho reports from Washington.
17: The court heard Lindsay Clancy strangled her children in 2023 before attempting to take her own life. Ms. Clancy doesn't deny the killings, but argued she couldn't distinguish between right and wrong because she had postpartum psychosis. The prosecution argued the killings were premeditated and intentional. After almost 40 hours of deliberations over 7 days, the jury was unable to reach a unanimous verdict, and the judge has been forced to declare a mistrial. The prosecution can decide to retry the case. Kayson Ho, ABC News, Washington.
13: To sport, and in the AFL, Geelong are into the semi-final against Fremantle next week after defeating Carlton by 33 points at the MCG. ABC Sports' Corbin Middlemass reports.
18: Carlton kicked 5 of the first 6 goals to lead by 21 points in the second term before the Cats clawed their way back to be within 3 at the half. The lead changed 3 times early in the third, but from that point on, Geelong powered away, kicking 8 straight goals to kill off the contest and punch their ticket to the last 6. The Cats setting up a semi-final date with the Dockers next Friday night in Perth. Patrick Dangerfield, in his 32nd final, had 21 disposals and kicked 5 goals as Geelong authored the final chapter in the Blues' storybook season. Corbin Middlemass, ABC Sport, Melbourne.
13: Two-time defending US Open tennis champion Aryna Sabalenka stopped play during her third-round match at the tournament due to the strong smell of cannabis inside the stadium. While smoking isn't permitted inside the grounds at Flushing Meadows, adults over the age of 21 can legally smoke it in New York. Other players have previously raised concerns about the distraction of the smell, with Sabalenka asking crowds to be more aware of how disruptive it can be to players on court. The women's world number one made it through to the fourth round in a straight set win and is aiming to become the first woman since Serena Williams to win 3 straight US Open titles. To the weather now, there's a severe weather warning for damaging winds in the southwest and parts of the central East Gippsland, northeast, west and south Gippsland and Wimmera districts. For the state, cloudy with areas of rain over central and eastern districts, tending to showers from the west during the day. Some moderate to heavy falls over the northeast ranges, isolated thunderstorms most likely during the afternoon with gusty and potentially damaging winds in the south. For Melbourne, the very high chance of showers becoming less likely in the evening. The chance of a thunderstorm in the morning and afternoon with a top of 19. It's currently 14 degrees. ABC News.
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22: Good morning, Dan Belling from Transport Victoria. In Cranbourne, the traffic lights are out on Cranbourne Frankston Road at Monaghan's Road and Cherry Hills Drive due to a fault, so proceed with caution. Altona Meadows, the intersection of Point Cook Road and Central Avenue, closed in all directions this weekend for intersection upgrade works. The Geelong-bound exit off the Princes Freeway to Point Cook Road is also closed, so exit at Newland Street or Palmer's Road instead. Belgrave-Jembrook Road is closed between Macclesfield Road in Emerald and Warrialik Road in Cockatoo after a truck lost its load there overnight. Local diversions to the south through Cockatoo. In Bundoora, the Greensborough-bound entry from Plenty Road to the Ring Road closed all weekend for works. Use Grimshaw Street. And planned works on the rail network have buses replacing trains on the Cranbourne and Pakenham lines between Westall, Cranbourne and Pakenham, and coaches replacing V-line trains between Southern Cross, Traralgon and Bairnsdale. That's the latest traffic and transport at 8:06.
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0: Good morning, Melbourne. Yes, happy Saturday, happy 5th of September and happy spring, although you wouldn't know it out there at the moment. It's raining cats and dogs and she's going to be a bit windy, but we are getting up to 19 today, so all hope is not lost. But I just love this time of year in Melbourne. You can smell spring springing. There's a different aromatic bouquet in the air, and I mean, there's also a bucket load of pollen. And for any of you that are hay fever sufferers like me, it is an absolute nightmare. And we might talk about that actually next week, I think. But did you know we didn't always smell like roses? No. Back in the day, Melbourne had the nickname Smelbourne because we were a little bit on the nose. And all of that had to do with the hoddle grid. Did you know we live in a hoddle grid? I didn't. You probably did. I can hear you yelling at the radio now. Yes, of course we knew. Well, we do. And the famously elegant, eccentric laneways of Melbourne that we now claim as chic and very us, you know, is the reason why we stank. So there'll be a fascinating chat about that today with Nick Hayden, who runs Nick Walks Melbourne Walking Tours. Nick is going to be here to talk about the hoddle grid and the stinky laneways of Melbourne. You might have a story about the hoddle grid or the laneways of Melbourne. I'd love to hear them. 1300 222 774 is the phone line. Or text your stories on 0437 774 774 like Suzanne has. Delighted to hear Todd will be on this morning. Just love him. Suzanne, I love you too. Thanks for that. I normally start the show with a text message from Danny from Bentley, but she's not here today. Could someone check on Danny for us? I'm looking forward to that chat with Nick, though. He's really passionate and he has one of the best voices in the world. You'll love it. It's like velvet. Happy Father's Day for all you fathers out there tomorrow and to all of you remembering your dads this weekend. And I'm putting the call out now. I want your dad jokes today. Dad jokes, send them in. The more appalling, the better. You can call me on 1300 222 774 or text me your dad jokes. Shall we do one now? Let's do one now. Here's one. My dog Minton ate a shuttlecock. Badminton. Yeah, sorry, I heard the groans. Brian Nankervis is groaning on the other side of the glass. How about this one? You'll love this one, Brian, too. I just found out I'm colorblind. The diagnosis came completely out of the purple. See, that's the standard. I've set the standard. So send your dad jokes in. I'm on a more serious note today. Coming up, we'll be talking to Paul Bird. He'll be in for our health chat. He's the CEO of Eating Disorders Victoria. And with Body Image and Eating Disorders Awareness Week starting next week, we're going to take a look at this often silent condition. And there's another thing. Pat, producer Pat, can you get in here? We need to have a chat, young man. Look, Pat's added this to my opening script here, and I think he's made it up. Did you know that today is International Beard Day? Pat, did you make that up?
2: No. This is a long-celebrated day in the calendar.
0: By who,
2: Todd?
0: You?
2: Yeah, I circle it every year. Me and countless thousands of others there. And look, I am sans beard, Todd.
0: This is how
2: important this day is to me. It's a day to celebrate the beard that I can't grow, you know?
0: Yeah, well, that's kind of what
2: it's aspirational.
0: Yeah, I don't know. Something about beards make me feel a bit sick. I mean, I like Costa as much as the next man. I'm not having a go at anybody with facial hair, but you know, Melbourne does international festivals. I want to talk about this next week too, because we've got the International Comedy Festival, the International Flower and Garden Show, the International Film Festival, and now Pat has put International Beard Day. So can we talk about that next week?
2: Yeah, definitely. And just so you know, Todd, the origins of World Beard Day, they've been lost to history. I think it's because most bearded blokes in the day were probably, you know, having a few too many nightcaps. But it is long celebrated. I believe it comes from Vikings. And look, all I'm saying...
0: Yeah, because they didn't have razors.
2: Well, true.
0: That's and the only reason they had beards.
2: If you take the David Mitchell approach, too, that a beard isn't anything to be celebrated, that's actually a failure in facial hygiene, well, then you know, maybe we've gone down the wrong road.
0: I totally agree. And I do think, like you, my aversion to this is because I can't grow a beard. Or anybody here. When I get out of the shower, Brian Nankervis has just walked in. I look like a 13-year-old schoolboy. Like,
1: of course you do.
0: Except for the wrinkles, of course.
1: Have you ever had a beard, Todd?
0: I can't. I look ridiculous.
1: Never.
0: No.
1: Never tried?
0: No, never tried.
1: For a role?
0: Oh, for a role. I think I had a moustache once in Camelot. I think I played the court jester in Camelot, and I think the actor Richard Harris, thought that it would be great if the court jester had this huge moustache, which was really stupid. Yeah, but the reason I'm telling everybody this is because our musical Throwdown, on the back of Pat's fictitious International Beard Day, that's going to be our musical Throwdown theme. So it's bearded musicians.
1: Yes. And I nearly thought about the, I think they're a Brisbane band, The Beards.
0: Yeah, they are.
1: Where are they from? Yeah, The Beards. What's the one they did a duet with Kate Miller Heidke? I'm growing a beard downstairs for Christmas. And, of course, the other one, if your dad hasn't got a beard, you've got two mums or something. Like that. Hey, I've got a couple of dad jokes for you, though.
0: Okay, I want them. And just before you do that, can I say we found Danny from East Bentley. She's on the text line every single day before we start the show. And we found her. She's back. A bonza morning to you and those gents behind the glass, she said. So thanks, Danny.
1: Thank
0: I can
1: you,
0: rest now.
1: Danny.
0: Now tell me your dad joke, Brian.
1: Well, I've got a couple. Why doesn't Elton John eat cos lettuce?
0: Why?
1: He's a rocket man.
0: Oh, we need a sound effect really badly.
1: What else? If Bert Newton was a butcher, how would he introduce his wife?
0: Little Patty?
1: Meat Patty.
0: Meat Patty.
1: And here's a couple from Michael Crane, one of Melbourne's great poets. I went to a silent auction. I won a dog whistle and two mimes. How is my wallet like an onion? Every time I open it, I cry. I was going to tell a joke about the layoffs, but sadly none of them work. And why did the employee at the calendar company get fired? He took a day off.
0: There you go. So we have set the standard. Send your dad jokes coming in. Like Joe has from Brunswick. Hi, Joe.
3: Buongiorno, Macconi.
1: Buongiorno.
0: Buongiorno, Joe.
1: Dove le beefsteak? Dove le stazioni?
0: I can start my day now that you've called in, Joe. Tell me, what's your dad joke?
3: Okay. You know how you mentioned before that how bad it was raining?
0: Yeah.
3: Yeah, well, apparently a few years ago, there was an aircraft flying over Melbourne. It was an older aircraft, and it was flying over Melbourne and had Japanese car parts. And when it blew up, it was raining bats and cogs.
0: Oh, thank you very much. Have a wonderful weekend. Oh there we go.
1: God,
0: come on, mate. Thanks for setting the bar low, Joe. We can only go up from here. Have a great weekend.
3: You too,
0: Mr. Oh, that's funny. Keep them coming in, 1-300-222-774, or text your dad jokes to 0437-774-774. Welcome to the show. I'm Todd, and you're on 774 ABC Melbourne.
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0: Good morning, Melbourne, and welcome to the show. It's great to have your company. We're talking dad jokes today, and these have come because it's Father's Day tomorrow, as you all know. And these have come through on the text line. What do you call a security guard at a Samsung store? Defender of the Galaxy. There you go. I had to quit my job at the cat shelter. They cut me hours. Oh, they cut me hours, Brian. Do you get it?
1: They cut
0: me hours.
1: Oh,
0: there you go. Thank you. This is the sort of stuff we want.
1: I suppose the definition of a good dad joke is that it's obvious without being too obvious.
0: Well, exactly. And I do like this one. This one's come in from Rob in Ballarat. My dog has no nose. How does he smell?
8: Terrible.
0: There you go. Keep them coming. 1-300-222-774 is the number, or 0437-774-774, Brian.
1: I tell you what, speaking of dogs and cats, I'm just opening up my folder of yesterday's Friday Review quiz.
0: Ah.
1: And there was a remarkable question which absolutely floored everyone in the producers' meeting. Can I find it? That is the major question. Here we go. In an emergency, which other animal can sometimes receive dog blood?
0: Oh.
1: Isn't that a remarkable concept?
0: Cat?
1: It is a cat.
0: Is it a cat?
1: It is a cat. Well. Apparently, dog blood can be given to a cat when feline blood is unavailable. It's called a xenotransfusion. The procedure can buy critical time when cat blood cannot be sourced.
0: Well, that is good to know. And, you know, I've got greyhounds, a greyhound now. I've had greyhounds for 20 years. They have a universal blood type. So they can donate blood all over the place. It's really, yeah, it's really valuable.
1: Do you take the hound regularly to donate?
0: He hasn't donated yet.
1: Oh, come on.
0: No, I think I should.
1: I think you should.
0: Yeah, okay. Well, I will. I'm going to do that for next week. So we are talking dad jokes today. And our musical throwdown theme is bearded musicians. So if you've got any suggestions for that, I've got a couple of thoughts. Send them in to the text line.
1: Kenny Rogers jumps to mind. Demis Roussos.
0: You know the other person that sprung to my mind? Conchita Wurst. Do you remember Conchita, the transgender singer at the Eurovision Song Contest?
1: Yeah, with a brother called Brat.
0: Brat Wurst. That's a dad joke. You couldn't even help yourself. I don't even think you were trying to do that.
1: Right. But Conchita was bearded.
0: Yep, Conchita was bearded. There's quite a few out there, Brian.
1: I reckon there are.
0: Hey, let's have a chat to Bob from South Yarra. Good morning, Bob.
9: Good morning.
1: Morning, Bob.
0: Do you have a terrible dad joke for us?
9: Oh, well, I've always liked this. Why did the onions float down the river?
0: I don't know. Why did the onions float down the river?
9: They wanted to see the bridge on the River Kwai.
0: Oh,
1: that's good.
0: I do like it. Keep them coming.
9: Thank you.
0: See, there's a million of them out there. Keep the dad jokes coming because it's Father's Day tomorrow. In a second, we are going to be talking to Kate Rhodes, who's senior curator at the State Library. Did you know about the HODL grid? Brian.
1: The HODL grid?
0: No, did you know Melbourne is built on a grid called the HODL grid after, I think, Robert HODL?
1: I think you're right.
0: Because he thought that would give the city an easier kind of way for people to get around.
1: I tell you what, if you go to Sydney or Brisbane, perhaps not so much Adelaide, but those other cities, it's just a nightmare. Where am I? How do I go?
0: Well, those streets were formed because that's where the Yak went. You know, when they were building the... That's actually true. I find Melbourne a very easy city to get around, but one of the big things in our HODL grid is the grid and is the State Library. So we're going to be talking to Kate Rhodes in a second about the State Library. What is the time? It's 19... It's 20, let's say. It's 20 minutes past 8. And I'm Tommy Kenny. You're on ABC.
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11: 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Thank you.
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0: Good morning, Melbourne, and welcome to the show. I'm in the studio at the moment with Brian Nankervis. Now, you had a couple of questions left over from your Friday quiz.
1: Well, that's right. We always do this little thing at the end of our quiz called Fast Fingers.
0: Okay.
1: And I'll throw some at you. Complete these expressions about fathers. Like father, like.
0: Son.
1: Our founding.
0: Father.
1: Walk in your father's.
0: Shoes. Is it?
1: Footsteps.
0: Footsteps.
1: A chip off the old.
0: Block.
1: The sins of the.
0: Father.
1: The apple doesn't fall.
0: Far from the tree.
1: And my favourite, who's your?
0: Daddy.
1: Okay, stay with me. Stay with me.
0: Okay,
1: these
0: I'm
1: are a
0: you.
1: Little bit tougher. Okay.
0: Right.
1: Who am I? I am the father of your mother.
0: You're my grandfather.
1: Correct. I am the father of your son's wife.
0: My father-in-law.
1: I am the man chosen to be godparent to your child.
0: You're my child's godparent.
1: Godfather.
0: Your godfather.
1: I am the father of your grandfather.
0: My great-grandfather.
1: I am the father of your grandfather's father.
0: Great-great-grandfather.
1: Who said, famously misquoted, Luke, I am your father?
0: Jesus?
1: Darth Vader.
0: Oh, Darth Vader. No, close. That's right.
1: Complete the song title, Papa.

0: Chat now to Kate Rhodes, who's Senior Curator of the State Library. And we're going to be speaking with Nick Hayden a little later in this hour, looking at the beautiful bit of the city planning that is the Hoddle Grid. And being a Sydneysider originally, you know that statement means something to me. But one of the jewels in the crown of this Hoddle Grid is the State Library. And it's a building that takes up, you know, almost, oh no, it takes up an entire city block, and it is rich, and its history is vast, and it remains there to, you know, enlighten us to our potential futures. And that's going to be our chat right now with Kate, who's on the line. Good morning, Kate.
1: Hello, good morning.
2: Hey, good morning, Kate.
0: Welcome to the show. Kate, now I'm keen to hear about the library and what's happening there at the moment, but I do have to ask, were you part of the horde that turned out to see Bob Murphy singing in that flash mob event last month?
1: I wasn't. It sounds like I should have been.
0: It's pretty good. He sang the Beatles, didn't he, Brian?
2: Oh, yes.
0: Yeah.
2: All You Need Is Love.
0: Yeah. We'll get him to come down and give you a solo demo at some point,
1: good.
0: Kate.
1: That's good.
0: Now, the library, Kate, it's a place where every Melburnian has interacted, you know, with either passively or actively. What does the State Library represent for our community these days, and what's kept it so popular, especially, I suppose, in the realm of, you know, the digital and online age?
1: That is such a great question, and one that's really at the heart of this exhibition, to think about what is a library for? What is a library for in the 21st century when we've got perhaps everything that's on the shelves on our phone? Why would you come into the library? And we think people keep coming in because of the really fundamental reasons the whole library was started, and that is to come and have free access to knowledge with others. There's that sense of being together, that sense of doing our own learning, finding our own path, but doing it in a collective sense, in a shared space, and in a space that's really beautiful and inspiring and safe and warm. And I think that's why spaces like the Dome, you know, that incredible space that we have in the middle of the library with that extraordinary high ceiling, which when it was first built in 1913, there were great champions for that space. But there were also a lot of people who thought, what a lot of wasted space. You know, we've really got some issues with storage, but what are we going to do with all that empty space? And it was really about that idea of inspiration, about having a room where you feel like, I want to come in here and grasp.
2: And Kate, I also think it's a sort of rite of passage for young Melburnians to go to the State Library on the pretext of studying, but really just to sit in that room and to look above those beautiful little green lamps. And I love the way that you've opened it up for functions. I think there's been a couple of Melbourne Film Festival gatherings that have been in that room.
1: That's right. Lots of different kinds of events. It's the heart of the city. It's a free space. It's a warm space. It's an exalted sort of space. And you can come and, as you say, and sit, look, you can read, but you can also just look around and look at people and be with others and feel like you're a part of something. And sometimes that's a quiet interaction with a book or writing something on your laptop. But yeah, sometimes it's a dance party.
0: and you know, everybody's sort of, you know, memories of libraries are that when there's any noise, everyone goes shh, and security comes over and gets you. Like when these days, and I can imagine phones are going off left, right, and centre. Do you have have you got the phone police in there?
1: We don't, and you're right. The Dome is full of phones. It's full of people taking selfies and photograph, trying to find, you know, putting phones on the floor to get pictures of the ceiling and arms stretched out, while there's also study going on. So yes, definitely a space of lots of different kinds of activities.
0: Yeah. Now, one of the things I'm really excited about is this intersection of the contemporary and the history that the library encapsulates. And perhaps no better example is your current exhibition, You Have a New Memory. Just explain that to our listeners.
1: Yeah, so You Have a New Memory is a slideshow tour through the past, present and future of memory in the library. And we take 300 photographs from the state collection and tour you through the voices of staff, through how the library developed, how its collections have evolved, who was doing the work of caring for the collections, what sort of things are in the collections, and these questions about what do we do or what can we do with the thousands of objects in the library about

0: which we know very little,
1: Yeah.
0: or about only fragmentary evidence or uncertain information, how can those things not be things that we forget, but actually become springboards for new work, for new plays,
1: Yeah,
0: new
1: do you know,
0: stories?
1: Kate, I'm talking to Kate Rhodes, who's the senior curator at the State Library, and this new exhibition is fascinating, and this really piqued my interest, Kate. There's a taxi driver in Melbourne called Ian Banks. Now, you have his diaries. Now, he's your everyday Joe Blow, the taxi driver, but he kept four decades of diaries with everything from receipts to the price of things. Just unpack that for us.
0: That's right. It's a really extraordinary part of the collection. And, you know, it's hard to have favourites when there's 4.5 million things in the library's collection. But this is definitely one of my favourites. And it's the sort of object that kicked off this show, because it's the sort of thing I'm telling someone about where I'm saying, oh, my goodness, I've just discovered that there's 194 diaries in the collection by a man you've never heard of, and it includes all the things that he's eaten and his receipts and descriptions of photographs that we've never seen. It's a really strange body of work, a huge body of work that we have in the collection. And this is a man we've never heard of. He's just an ordinary man. Why? And people will say to me, why is that in the library? And that's the sort of question that kicked off this show too, about, you know, why do we have these things in the collection?
1: Well, if it's taken over so many years too, I can imagine that it's a real snapshot into the way,
2: what
1: like,
2: years,
1: the price of things has changed and the availability.
0: 1978 to 2012. So it's 40 years, and it does. You know, Ian's having a steak for $1.25 at one point, and giving us a little pricey of its texture and feel. And then he's got pasted in peas in a can, different kinds of soup, you know, what he serves when he has people over for dinner. You know, they're getting canned beef.
2: Kate, how did you come across this remarkable collection, and where can we see it?
0: Well, you can come into the library and you can see all 194. We've got them all on display, and you can see the incredible feat of memory of Ian, I guess, deciding that he didn't want to forget this.
2: Yeah.
0: Or maybe he was thinking he didn't want us to forget him, or his friends and family not to forget him. I guess it helped him grasp on to the everyday and to make sense of it and understand what was happening in his life and account for it.
1: Yeah.
0: And all of that's on display. And also you get to see how our incredible library conservators have stored this 194 diaries for us. You see the incredible boxing and labels and the neatness and order that we bring to understanding the chaos, I guess.
1: Can I give you a question, Kate? I'm talking to Kate Rhodes, who's a curator at the State Library. Can I just give you a question without notice? This is from the text line. What about the new 57-storey building to overshadow the library? That's from Melinda in Burwood. What, have you got anything you can say about that?
0: I don't know about this building, but it really, I mean, the city's evolving, right? And as you said at the top of this piece, the library takes up a whole city block, and it has changed over time. You know, in 1856, when the doors fly open, it's a much, much smaller building than it is today, with only 8,000 books. So, yes, look, the city is changing around us. A 57-storey building sounds like a big shadow across the library, doesn't it?
1: Well, it does. I suppose that's what Melinda is asking. But for what you're saying, the majesty of the library will never be diminished. It's such a wonderful building and such an important part of Melbourne's. Kate Rhodes, thanks very much for chatting to us today. And it sounds like an absolutely fantastic reason for people to get down to the State Library. So thank you for that. That's Kate Rhodes, Senior Curator at the State Library. Have a great weekend, Kate.
0: Thank you.
1: Thank you. So there you go. Get yourselves down to the State Library. It is 8:32. I'm Todd McKenney. You're on ABC 774.
3: Are there any winners in the cost of living crisis? Has gambling become our national sport? How much more can our farmers survive? What's causing the algal bloom? Can we afford the energy transition?
4: Questions. They've never been more important. So the one thing we'll never question is our duty to keep asking. ABC News. Keep asking.

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2: Good morning, Melbourne, and welcome to the show. It's great to have you with us, and it's also great to have Mary McDonald in the studio. It's news headlines time.
3: Thanks, Brian and Todd. Victoria Police has confirmed that four inner Melbourne stations will close to the public from October. The Collingwood, Fitzroy, South Bank and North Melbourne stations will have no public counter hours from October the 4th, meaning the public will have to visit other nearby police stations or use the police phone or online services. Victoria Police says the change will enable more police members on the street and allow officers to respond to incidents where they're needed most. The relatives of Australians still missing after the catastrophic floods in Nepal and Tibet are desperately searching for answers, with some flying to the area to search for their loved ones. 36 Australians are among more than 5,000 people who remain missing, with the death toll rising to more than 1,300. Bhavan Patel hired a helicopter to take him to the border region in search of his wife, Reshma Patel. And in the AFL, Geelong has ended Carlton's courageous finals run with a convincing win at a rainy MCG. The Blues came out firing in the elimination final and ended the first quarter with a 16-point lead. But the Cats then took control, with captain Patrick Dangerfield leading from the front, scoring five goals. The final score, Geelong 14-23-107, defeating Carlton 11-8-74. The Cats will now head to Perth next week to take on the Fremantle Dockers in the semi-final. Melbourne's weather, showers and windy, with a top today of 19. It's currently 15 degrees, Todd.
2: It is very windy out there, Mary. I nearly blew my wig off this water getting into the studio. You didn't know this was a week. Oh, we're doing dad jokes because it's Father's Day tomorrow.
3: Yes.
2: And someone on the text line has sent this in twice now, and I'm not going to read it, but I will do the first bit of it. This is from Nigel in Ivanhoe, and it says, "What does Mr. Miyagi do when he gets bored?" I am not giving you that punchline. Oh, and do not keep asking me.
4: I can't imagine.
3: Is it wax on, wax off? No.
4: Oh, dear.
3: What?
4: I'm going to...
3: Mary. I'm really innocent. What are you talking about?
2: It could possibly be one of those.
4: Wax on, no. Wax off. I'm going to chip in just to raise the tone slightly.
2: That wouldn't be hard.
3: Anyway.
4: Mary, I went to see a psychic who was in a bad mood. Then I saw a clairvoyant who was also very grumpy. Look, I'm just trying to find a happy medium.
2: There they are. Keep... Keep your dad jokes coming in. 0437 774 774 is the number. We're talking about bearded musicians today in the musical Throwdown. I didn't actually see your face last week, but I won. I just want to say that I won the musical Throwdown.
3: The last time I was here, Brian.
2: Yeah, it wasn't last week. It was the week before.
3: Yeah, I lost last week.
2: Sadly, how does it feel to be a loser?
3: Well, it's a little
4: she
3: bit.
4: Know.
3: Well, exactly. It's a very rare feeling for me, so I'm taking one for the team. But I've got faith in our audience today and their impeccable taste. They're going to come through with me.
2: She's sucking up already.
3: Well, look, you know, there are some pretty cool musicians out there with ears, and I did think the Bee Gees. I did think ZZ Top, but I really don't like that song. Legs, remember ZZ Top?
4: Yeah.
3: They're big beards. Anyway.
2: Actually, that someone has put that in the text line too. Penny said, "For bearded musicians, you can't go past ZZ Top."
3: Sorry, Penny. Shocking song, but anyway. But they've got great beards. Anyway, but for me, you know, there was no dilly-dallying.
4: Yes.
3: And I thought, look, with my choice, and I'm really hoping that this gorgeous audience will get behind this song.
2: Okay.
3: It's Kenny Rogers singing Islands in the Stream
2: with
3: the beautiful Dolly Parton. Beat that, Todd.

0: Come on, Mary. Give us a bit.
1: Mary's dancing.
2: That's a bit rude, that bit.
3: Islands in the stream.
1: Well, the only problem.
3: That is what we are.
2: No one. Oh, come on. It.
1: No, well, okay. Mary, did you see what my choice was going to be before you came
2: no,
1: in?
2: No, I honestly
1: did you?
2: Didn't.
1: Have you talked to Pat?
2: No, I told Pat what it was, and I honestly didn't know your choice. I'm telling you the truth.
1: What's your choice, Brian?
0: I'll be the person in the middle. I've gone for a band that really, for a while there, it was like they were ingesting some sort of vitamin to mean that they could grow beards. The Beatles. There was that period around Sgt. Pepper's Magical Mystery

0: through it where their beards were flowing. So I've gone to Sergeant Pepper's and I've gone to a song that I play a snippet of every 2 or 3 weeks when I bring in Costa. And I thought today is a chance for the ABC listening public to say, yes, we want to hear the whole song. Because you know, we often cop flack from
1: because we don't
0: people.
1: Play the whole
0: I
1: song.
0: Know.
1: Yes, I
0: But,
1: know.
0: you know, sometimes you just have to play a shortened version. So today, I'm sure you will vote and you will hear the full-length version of
1: Oh,
0: Good Morning
1: that
0: from
1: was a
0: Sergeant
1: hardcore
0: Pepper's.
1: pitch.

0: I have to admit, I do like it.
1: Yeah. Pretty good.
0: Brian. But I want to go, what Mary.
2: Yeah, what?
0: You did. You saw, I left my notebook open on the desk.
2: I honestly didn't know.
0: Okay, well, I've chosen Kenny Rogers, funnily enough.
3: But not with Dolly.
0: But not with Dolly.
2: Not with Dolly.
0: I've gone back a bit earlier than that, because Kenny did have that lovely silver beard. You know. So I've gone with Kenny Rogers and the First Edition. A lot of our listeners will remember the First Edition. And this song is Just Dropped In to See What Condition My Condition Was In. I woke up

0: one of the great titles.
1: It's amazing. It's a wonderful lyric, isn't it?
0: A lyric.
1: Do you think it has drug references? I don't know.
0: I would imagine that it
1: fell into a cloud. You know, that's what I'm thinking. That, boy. So I've probably just lost the vote by bringing up
0: songs.
1: That little bit of
2: probably. And look at mine. You know, infuses the Dolly beauty.
1: Yeah, I know. You're playing hardcore.
2: I mean, come on.
1: Okay. Well, if you think Mary's Kenny Rogers bearded musician song, which is Kenny Rogers and the wonderful Dolly Parton, you're going to win. Maybe not.
0: How
1: the morning.
0: Do
1: good morning.
0: What are they
1: you've
0: vote
1: got
0: for?
1: You've got to send the word Rogers, Rogers,
0: yes,
1: to the text line. And if you think Brian's Beatles song, good morning, which is pretty good, you can text Beatles to the text line. Or if you think my Kenny choice, Kenny in the first edition, just dropped in to see what condition my condition was in, you can send the word Kenny. So Rogers, Beatles, or Kenny to 0437 774.
0: I just spotted a dad joke.
1: Oh, okay, let's do it.
0: Dad joke. Two fish in a tank. One looks at the other and says, "Do you know how to drive this thing?"
1: No, it's good. There's so many of them out there. We're asking for your dad jokes on the back of Father's Day tomorrow. And what about this one? This one's come in on the text line too. This girl said she recognised me from the vegetarian club, but I'd never met her before.
2: I stuffed up
1: the delivery, but
0: yeah,
1: I've never met her. Sorry about that. Sorry. And what is this other one? Herbivore. Why can't a T-Rex clap his hands?
0: No.
1: Because it's extinct. I stuffed that delivery up as well. Oh. I need to stop. Leave it to the professionals. Keep your dad jokes coming in 0437 774 774 or text the words for our bearded musician musical throwdown. The words are Rogers
0: for Mary.
1: For Mary, Beatles
0: for
1: Brian, and Kenny for Todd. So we'll play the whole song a little bit later on, or you might have another suggestion yourself. So call in 1300 222 774 or text us 0437 774 774. But right now it's 8:42, and you're listening to 774 ABC Melbourne.
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1: Good morning, Melbourne. I hope you're rugging up out there. It's a bit windy. And as you know, I've come down from Sydney recently, you know, slowly learning the ways of Melbourne. And we all know the gulf between these two cities is really quite vast. So, you know, when I say this next statement, it has extra gravitas to it. Melbourne has better streets than Sydney. There you go. I've said it. Yep, it does. The winding roads to nowhere and the lack of U-turns renders Sydney's streets a very distant second. And I mean, you know, what kind of nihilist decided that was a good idea? Well, when you talk to Melbourne and about Melbourne streets, though, you run into the term hoddle grid. That's the name bestowed upon the neat linear grid that makes Melbourne a dream for geometrists out there. But how much do we know about the hoddle grid? I didn't know about it at all. Did you? And how did it come to be? Well, our next guest knows it quite well. But I do have to warn you before we have him on the show, you may become enchanted and to the caramel sounds of his voice. It's part melted butter. It's melted butter meets treacle. That's how I'm going to describe it. So would you please welcome Nick Hayden to the show? Hi, Nick. Can you please just talk for us?
10: Oh, Todd, it's so nice to see you.
1: You need to be doing the love songs.
10: You have wonderful teeth, I might just say.
1: Thank you.
10: I'm envious.
1: Well, they cost me a
10: fortune. But no beard.
1: But no, I can't. Now, you've come in with
10: a slight
1: silver
10: growth.
1: Kind of growth. Yeah. What do you think of the beard?
10: the beard.
1: It's International Beard Day, apparently, which I think really? It's just something Pat, our producer, has made up.
10: Right.
1: Yeah, because well, I can't. I mean, why do we? There's no beard in the world that woke up one morning and said, I want an international day.
10: Yeah, that's very strange.
1: Do you think
10: it
1: needs
10: it?
1: To be celebrated?
10: Look, I think it does. Yeah, I think it does. And actually, when I think of beards, I think of Robert Hoddle, the guy you've mentioned. If anyone, I have a picture of him, which I can't really share on radio, I suppose.
1: You can share it with me.
10: If
1: oh,
10: anyone
1: wow.
10: wants to look up Robert Hoddle, he had the beard.
1: He did, and it's silver, to go with his silver. It's a very Father Christmas type of beard. That
10: it is, isn't it?
1: Going
10: you
1: on
10: can post
1: there.
10: Some birds in there, without a doubt.
1: There's probably more. There's probably the kitchen sink in that beard as well, I would think. So tell me about the Hoddle Grid. So you do Nick Walks Melbourne walking tours, so you know everything about the city and the way it's laid out. I knew Hoddle Street, but never thought who it was attributed to, and it's Robert Hoddle. So tell us about the grid.
10: Well, firstly, I certainly don't know everything about Melbourne, and the thing about Melbourne is the more you know, the less you realise you know, because it is full of surprises. What have we got? Look at Melbourne. You've got right away, you've just got a basic grid of streets. It starts at the most basic. And then we go from these big grand streets to these unplanned little lanes and lanes off lanes and lanes off lanes off lanes, which gives us our great laneway character. But it all starts with that grid, and it's so different to Sydney. So Sydney's got the beautiful harbour, and it's grown kind of organically as people have arrived from overseas and wiped out the people that were there, I should say, but pushed up into the hills as that city's grown away from the beautiful sea. Melbourne is a different thing altogether. The first white settlers arrived in 1835, and only two years later, Robert Hoddle, with the beard, Hoddle Street, named after, came along, and by order of the government in Sydney, designed this grid of streets. We talk a lot in architecture about designing for the environment. This is not designing for the environment. It was slapped down. The people were driven out of the land. Fascinating thing. There were these huge river red gums all around that area of the city where the grid now is.
1: Right.
10: And they were cut down. They were used for firewood or timber. And then they got dynamite and blew out the big, huge, hundreds of years old root balls and left these huge holes. They then got rubble and all their crap. There was a land boom by 1840. The

0: all these people started moving and living in these little shanties, which created the little lanes. The government hated them.
1: The lanes were there, what, to service the grandeur front of the buildings?
0: It's a grand plan. The first idea was to have this easily surveilled, ordered city so that there'd be order. And it was always supposed to be a better place than the slums of London or these windy, crime-ridden streets of Sydney and Hobart. And it was supposed to be this very grand, ordered. And we kind of have that in the buildings we've got there. Yeah. The lanes were never meant to exist. But conversely, they also had no crossovers into the buildings from the main streets because they wanted this big face.
1: Well, and they'd also have to service those grand...
0: And they had to service them. So then we got the little streets. We got the little streets. But the lanes still weren't
1: there. So that, like your little Collins, your little Burke, your little...
0: Flinders Lane,
1: all of that.
0: Yeah.
1: And I did read, and I said it in my opener on today's show, that Melbourne got the nickname Smelbourne.
0: It did,
1: for many.
0: Let me finish on these root balls.
1: Yeah, do.
0: No, it wasn't. It was Melburnians themselves because these huge gaping holes were left. Often in the middle of streets, it was just wherever they were because the grid was just slapped down on the land.
1: Right.
0: And they were filled with, rubble, soil. And then, of course, there was no sewerage. So all these people were moving to these little slums in these lanes off lanes off lanes, and all their waste was organic waste, so meat scraps, vegetable scraps. They were all getting thrown into these holes, and then all their sewerage was getting thrown into these holes as well.
1: And there you
0: have
1: Smelbourne.
0: And they became this wonderful thing called sloughs, S-L-O-U-G-H. And very early maps of Melbourne have these great kind of hummock-shaped little markings called slough, impassable. And they were stinking, horrible, rat-infested places all over the place. And they'd flood because we hadn't dealt with the drainage by then. And so that was how Melbourne became Smelbourne.
1: Smelbourne.
0: Melbourne became Smelbourne.
1: Yeah. And look, when we think of gridded cities, New York obviously comes to mind. So did Robert Hoddle sort of base the design of Melbourne streets, city streets, on New York?
0: I have no idea. I've never made that connection. New York's
1: fascinating. I should run my own walking tours.
0: You should. Broadway is the old... Now, Broadway runs across the grid, and that's a massive street. And that was... Now, I hope a listener can help me out here because I don't do New York walking tours, but it had an ancient use... That actually, so unlike Melbourne, where the grid wiped out everything, New York was actually overlaid over Broadway, which was some other use that I don't know what it was.
1: No, well, if anybody can enlighten us there, give us a call.
0: Come over and take over from me.
1: There you go. You're understudy. 1-300-222-774 is the number. If you do know that, this is coming through on the text line too, Nick. It says, Royal Historical Society Victoria has an exhibition on the Hoddle Grid at the moment.
0: Oh, do they?
1: Yeah, and the curator gives a talk this coming Wednesday at 2 p.m. Details are on their website. So,
0: fantastic.
1: Yeah, our listeners are a wealth of
0: So the Royal Historical, that's down on, that's right up near Flagstaff Gardens.
1: Yeah.
0: Fantastic place. I mean, it's you say you know everything about Melbourne. Few people know that this is a free library that you can go into, an incredible resource.
1: Yeah.
0: You can get research done there if you're interested in your house or your area. You can go in there and they'll research for you. There might be a small fee attached to it, but it's fascinating.
1: Yeah. Do you know, because I live in a block that was part of the McRobertson's chocolate factory, and his story is incredibly rich, but I've only scratched the surface of it. So that would be somewhere to go where they could give more information on that. Oh, that's good. Thanks. I'm glad I'm using...
0: I mean, McRobertson, so of course, McRobertson High School was built and funded by him entirely.
1: Oh, really?
0: Because he felt then we needed a specialist girls' school.
1: Okay.
0: So quite progressive.
1: Yeah. If you've got a question for Nick Hayden here, please give us a call. 1-300-222-774 is the number, or send it in on text 0437-774-774. Now, imposing a grid on a landscape would mean changing it. So, you know, what was the city really like before he came and plonked his grid?
0: Well, by the look of the watercolours we have of the Indigenous people living here, it was quite idyllic.

0: Now, they did tend to they did tend to sort of paint a rosy picture back then. But the river was very different. The river came out into these billabongs down here, and there was little rock falls. Now, that's a great story about the falls, but maybe it's a story for another time.
1: Where were they?
0: This was down near Crown Casino. There were falls there.
1: Ah.
0: So they blasted out those falls to get ship access, and bang, all their fresh water supply was gone.
1: Oh,
0: And that's
1: really?
0: why the river went brown, because the heavy salt water silted back up and churned the water up and made it
1: Is
0: makes
1: that
0: all the
1: why it's still
0: soup.
1: brown?
0: That's why it's so brown.
1: I've always wondered about that. Hey, we were talking before about Broadway, and one of our listeners
0: Great.
1: Has
0: Thank you,
1: called
0: listener.
1: in. There we go. Cambria?
2: Yes, hello.
1: Hi,
0: Cambria.
1: Cambria. Hey, do you
0: What a
1: know about
0: wonderful name.
1: It is.
0: Is your mother
2: pre-Cambrian?
0: Sorry
2: about that. It's a bit of a mistake, I think. No, Broadway was a rope walk. And I know all about rope walk because there's one in West Geelong. Now, the man working with the rope material tied around his waist walked backwards, feeding out the material, which was jute, I presume, or something like that, and it formed the rope, and it had to be a quarter of a mile long. And he walked backwards, feeding this out in front of him and forming it into a rope. Possibly with somebody else helping it, I guess. I don't know how, the detail. But the rope walk, there's a rope walk in West Geelong that belonged to Donaghy's Rope Works.
0: What a story.
2: And it runs all the houses in West Geelong. And it's a quarter of a mile long.
1: Cambria, I had no
0: that
1: idea.
0: Is such a good, I had no idea at all. Of course, they needed a big, long stretch to make rope.
2: Yeah, it was weird, wasn't it?
1: Yeah, I will thank you.
0: You are a genius. You get a point.
2: I don't know where I heard it, but I picked that up and I remembered it forever.
1: Well, we're going to be believing it and remembering it too. It's great to have that knowledge. Thanks very much, Cambria. Have a wonderful weekend.
2: Pleasure. Bye-bye.
1: Bye-bye.
0: Something that fascinates me about that, though, that this is a great contention. I'd love to hear listeners' thoughts about this because I've got this idea, and I've actually based a walk all around it, that because we were a design city in that the grid went down, we are, by our very nature, a city of design. We're a city of the imagination. We're a city that's come out
1: Definitely.
0: Of the imagination because of the grid.
1: Ah.
0: Unlike, say, Sydney, again, which has just grown organically by its needs, we've been designed from the start, and I think that's part of the reason we have this wonderful creative culture here.
1: Yeah.
0: So put that to you. What do you think about that?
1: Well, I think it's really a really interesting take because, obviously for me, now having this direct comparison between particularly Sydney and Melbourne, I do feel that Melbourne is a much more design-driven and creative city, to be honest with you.
0: Yeah.
1: One of the other things I really love too, which Pat, our producer, put me onto, is that the sun, because of this grid, the sun sometimes aligns perfectly to set down the middle of the street. And we call it Melbourne Henge.
0: Yes.
1: So was that intentional? So if you stand at Parliament House, apparently you can see right down the guts, and at some point of the year, the sun is completely in the middle of the street. Now, was that intentional?
0: I don't know.
1: Have you seen it?
0: I have seen it, yes. It's incredible standing up on top of the up on Bourke Street and looking down. It's quite amazing. It's well worth it.
1: When
0: I can't
1: we
0: remember
1: see
0: the date.
1: It?
0: No.
1: Pat, do we know the date of that one?
0: Melbourne Henge.
1: Oh, Pat's got to look at it. Pat's got to look it up. But because I think
0: something
1: it'd be
0: about Parliament House at the top of Bourke Street is there's a huge St. Patrick's Cathedral behind it. And of course the powers, it's on the highest spot in town. If you think about it, these huge spires coming up and the Church of England, which were, the Anglicans were kind of running the show here really. And they weren't too happy about that. So there's a rumor that the placement of Government House is to obscure the view. And the reason it's so big is to obscure the view of from the city of St. Patrick's Cathedral. And if you think
1: That's
0: about it, when you're in Bourke Street, you really can't see St. Patrick's Cathedral.
1: No, I've never thought about it, but now
0: out.
1: I can. That's a fascinating story. I'm talking to Nick Hayden, who runs the Nick Walks Melbourne Tours, which I really recommend you doing. Hey, Nick, just before I let you go, it's Father's Day tomorrow, and we're asking our listeners for dad jokes, terrible dad jokes. Do you have one?
0: I have thousands.
1: Give us one. Give us your best
0: one
1: shot.
0: One of my favourites that

0: It makes me laugh so much, but I don't know. No one seems to share my enthusiasm. But I went into a butcher and I asked the butcher, "Do you have a sheep's head?" And he said, "No, it's just the way I part my hair."
1: I like it. I like it.
0: Thanks,
1: it really gets right. I'm just. I will take Kurt's call. Kurt's on the line from Montrose. Hi, Kurt.
2: Yeah. Good morning.
1: Good morning. Can you top that one?
2: I'll give it a go.
1: Go on.
2: Call a duck in a blindfold.
1: I don't know. What do you call a duck in a blindfold?
2: Peking.
1: Yep, thank you very much. Have a great weekend, Kurt. Keep them coming. Keep them coming. And Terry's on the line from Pakenham too. Hi, Terry.
3: Good morning.
1: Good morning. Do you have a dad joke for us?
3: Yeah. Why are they not allowed to have front fences in Canberra?
1: Why?
3: So the politicians can't sit on them.
1: I love it. That's what we're after. Fantastic. Thanks very much. Well, look, you have a wonderful now beards. We were talking beards. Too. Now bearded musicians.
0: Ooh.
1: That was our musical throwdown.
0: Has anyone
1: theme.
0: Spoken about the Adelaide band, the Beards?
1: Yes, Brian did.
0: Oh,
1: bring
0: right.
1: That.
0: Okay.
1: Are they Adelaide? We thought they were Brisbane. They're
0: I think
1: Adelaide.
0: They're Adelaide. I think they're Adelaide.
1: Well, they're
0: yeah.
1: Australian.
0: Yeah.
1: Yeah. No. Is that?
0: I can bearded architects. I mean, back at that time, by the dozen. Well, I mean, there's the obvious ZZ Top.
1: Well,
0: that's where the must have come up.
1: That's coming through.
0: Jim Morrison at the end, when he died at 27, he was sporting he had a great growth going.
1: Yeah. Well, Mary McDonald's choice for the musical throwdown, because our theme was bearded musicians, was Kenny and Dolly. Kenny
0: yes.
1: Rogers, of
0: yes.
1: course, who I also chose. But she chose Islands in the Stream, and this is coming from Patrick in Fern Tree Gully. This is the first time I've actually voted seriously in the throwdown. Yes, Dolly Parton, Islands in the Stream, do it. So Mary is looking good. Nick Hayden, thanks so much.
0: Todd, it's been such a pleasure.
1: And we're gonna,
0: I can't
1: it's
0: wait
1: always a
0: next
1: pleasure.
0: Month.
1: I can't wait either. You have a wonderful weekend, and it's time for the news.
4: Hello, Miriam McDonald with ABC News. The Victorian opposition is accusing Premier Ben Carroll of breaking his promise to keep police stations open across the state. Victoria Police has revealed it will close 4 inner city stations to the public from October the 4th, including Collingwood, Fitzroy, South Bank and North Melbourne. Force Command says the stations will still be operational bases, allowing officers to respond to incidents where they are needed most. Shadow Police Minister Brad Batten says having all stations with public counter services is important.
5: Every area I travel to where the police station is closed, people are concerned that there is less police available for them to respond or there's no place of safety. We've already seen evidence where people have gone to the Victoria police stations to report crimes and violence has happened at the stations.
4: The Victorian government says it's recruiting 400 reservists to work counters and operational decisions are made by Victoria Police. Economists say housing affordability will remain a significant challenge until there is a meaningful increase in supply. New data from realestate.com.au shows a household earning a median income of about $125,000 a year could afford just 12% of all homes sold nationally in the last financial year. That's the lowest rate on record despite recent falls in property values. Realestate.com.au senior economist Angus Moore says interest rate hikes have driven the result.
6: The reason that we've seen affordability decline relative to where we were last year is the fact that interest rates have gone up and that's pushed down borrowing capacity. You know, those 3 rate hikes have reduced how much people can borrow and therefore what share of homes are affordable. And so really it does come back to supply, to building more homes, to making sure there are, you know, more affordable homes, just more homes full stop.
4: Some relatives of 36 Australians still missing in the aftermath of the deadly Nepal-Tibet floods have flown to the region, calling for stronger government support. Australia has sent a 15-person team of disaster specialists to Nepal, but the Chinese government has not requested any or accepted any international assistance with the search on its side. Bhavin Patel hired a helicopter to take him to the border region in search of his wife, Reshma Patel, who he's been told is one of the 6 Australians missing on the Chinese side. He wants to see increased rescue efforts across the border.
7: When I had look, it's very disappointed and frustrated. So no one be there, no any rescue going over there. Request to the Chinese government and Nepali government, please to increase the rescue and do it more research or search over there. and as soon as possible.
4: The trial of an American woman accused of murdering her three children has ended in a mistrial after the jury failed to reach a verdict. 36-year-old former nurse Lindsay Clancy admitted to strangling her children but claimed she was suffering from postpartum psychosis. The trial has generated intense interest, drawing attention to maternal mental health after childbirth. Her lawyer, Kevin Reddington, took aim at the one member of the jury who dissented, resulting in the mistrial.
8: They know that they were robbed by one man, for whatever his agenda was, who stole 7 weeks of the life of these other jurors that were so attentive. And you could see how defeated they were sitting there. And I got a funny feeling that they would have gone on for another week if they had to. So I hope that guy can sleep well at night.
4: To sport, and in the AFL, Geelong veteran Patrick Dangerfield has helped launch his side into the semi-finals, defeating Carlton at the MCG. The Cats weathered an early challenge from the Blues to finish 14-23-107 to 11-8-74 in the elimination final, with 36-year-old Dangerfield leading the come-from-behind victory with 5 goals. The win sets up a semi-final against the Fremantle Dockers in Perth next week. Dangerfield says the team's resilience was crucial in the victory.
9: We knew it would be tougher the longer the game went, and it sort of transpired that way, but really proud of our guys. For it not to be perfect, to continue to grind, and then to execute the way that we did was really pleasing.
4: Seven-time Grand Slam winner Carlos Alcaraz will face American Tommy Paul in the fourth round of tennis's US Open following a straight sets win over China's Wei Yingbing. Russia's Daniil Medvedev also recorded a straight sets win over France's Arthur Rinderknecht. To the weather now, and there's a severe weather warning for damaging winds in the southwest and parts of the central, east Gippsland, northeast, west and south Gippsland and Wimmera districts. For the state, cloudy with areas of rain over central and eastern districts, tending to showers from the west during the day. Some moderate to heavy falls over the northeast ranges, isolated thunderstorms most likely during the afternoon. For Melbourne, cloudy, the very high chance of showers becoming less likely this evening, the chance of a thunderstorm in the morning and afternoon, possibly severe, with a top of 19. It's 15 degrees. ABC News.
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15: Good morning, Dan Belling, Transport Victoria. On the CityLink stretch of the Monash Freeway, there's been a collision citybound after Yarra Boulevard, with the two left lanes closed underneath the Church Street Bridge. Emergency services are there and delays are building. Belgrave-Jembrook Road closed between Macclesfield Road, Emerald and Warrialik Road in Cockatoo after a truck lost its load overnight. Local diversions to the south through Cockatoo. In Altona Meadows, intersection of Point Cook Road and Central Avenue closed from all directions this weekend for upgrade works. The Geelong-bound exit off the Princes Freeway to Point Cook Road also closed. You could exit at Newland Street or Palmer's Road instead. Plan works on the rail network too this weekend, with buses replacing trains on the Cranbourne and Pakenham lines between Westall, Cranbourne and Pakenham, and coaches replacing V line trains between Southern Cross, Traralgon and Bairnsdale. That's the latest traffic and transport at 9:06.
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1: Good morning, and if you're just getting up and about, happy Saturday, and thanks for joining us on the show today. I love your texts. Please keep them coming. On the back of Father's Day being tomorrow, I'm asking you for your dad jokes, and they're coming thick and fast, and I absolutely love them. But people keep asking me to answer about what does Mr. Miyagi do when he's bored? Well, I'm not going to answer. I'm not going to play that game with you. I'm sorry about that. But I love this too. We had the musical throwdown today, and it's International Beard Day, according to my producer, Pat. I don't know. The jury's out on that one. But we're asking for your bearded musician songs. And our musical throwdown with Mary McDonald and Brian Nankervis. Mary chose Rogers, with Kenny Rogers and Dolly Parton, Island in the Stream. Brian's was The Beatles, Good Morning, Good Morning. And mine was Kenny Rogers. Mary McDonald stole my my recommendation, my nominee, Kenny Rogers and the First Edition was mine, with a song just dropped in to see what condition my condition was in, which has got a nod on the text line. Thanks very much. The dude approves the Kenny song. But this really tickled my fancy too. Let me try and find it here. I love the musical throwdown so much. This is from Gigi. The competitiveness is gaining momentum by the week, perhaps reaching a pinnacle this morning with Mary saying, take that, Todd. So there you go. If you think the Beatles is the top, just send the word Beatles. If you think Kenny and Dolly is, text the word Rogers. And if you think Kenny Rogers in the First Edition, my choice, text the word Kenny. Now, we were just talking to Nick Hayden then from Nick Walks Melbourne, just about the HODL grid. The grid in the CBD of Melbourne. And we were talking about the Melbhenge, which is where if you stand at the top of the city and look down, the sun is perfectly aligned and sets in the sunset at the end of the street. It's apparently really fascinating. And Dia Pat has done a bit of research on that. And it takes place in 2026 from the 2nd to the 4th of November with the peak sunset alignment at 7:55. So go out there with your cameras and join your fellow Melburnians and check that out. Dad jokes, we've been asking for your dad jokes. I love this one. This came in on the text line. What kind of chocolates do you find at an airport? Plain chocolate. Yeah, thank you. Keep them coming. Why did the crab blush? This is from Ryan. Why did the crab blush? Because the seaweed. Dad joke. That's a winner. Been voted a winner. So that's what I'm saying. Keep them coming. The text number is 0437 774 774. Carolyn Blackman, I can see her just outside the studio from Vivid Designs. She'll be here in a second to talk gardening. And so get your gardening questions ready. Well, later on in the show, we're going to talk to Josh Nyland. Now, Josh is the owner and chef of St. Peter, which is one of the top restaurants in the world. But he has this new book out called St. Peter Chapter and Verse. It's all about the ethos behind his world famous seafood restaurant. And we'll be talking to him. It'll be a fascinating chat and inspiring. Joe Toscano is coming up, of course. It's Toscano time. We'll be talking to her in just a second. It is 10 minutes past nine. You're on ABC 774 Melbourne.
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1: Good morning, Melbourne. I love these texts coming through with your dad jokes. This one's from Gary in Altona. I only know 25 letters of the alphabet. I don't know why. There you go. Keep them coming. 0437 774 774. But right now it's Toscano time. Your favourite, my favourite. Joe Toscano from Toscano's Groceries is on the line. Or should I say, legend Joe Toscano. Hi, Joe.
21: Hi, Todd.
1: Now, why would I be saying legend? Fill me in.
21: Look, well, we were so thrilled. We won an award from the Melbourne Food and Wine, and we're a legend in the local category, the local hero category.
1: The category that you won was Trailblazers and Legends, and I just think that's a real feather in your cap, and I think quite rightly so.
21: Well, look, it is. I mean, we've been here for 76 years. It's fabulous recognition of the work my grandparents, who started the business just before the Second World War, and then my parents, myself, my siblings, our cousins, some of our children have all put into serving our customers It's wonderful. And of course, I should say, without our customers and our wonderful suppliers, we'd be nowhere. It's a joint effort.
1: Yeah, and I think it's your regular appearance on this show that really set you apart from your competitors. So I'm talking to Joe Toscano from Toscano's Great.

0: Threes. And well, tell us what's on your list today.
1: Well, first up, we've got spring onions and salad onions. In the spring, we see the first of the local spring onions, so they have been coming from Queensland. And we've also got the salad onions from Queensland. Now, people will be familiar with the spring onions, but salad onions are less popular. They look like a swollen spring onion with like a table tennis, the onion bits,
0: I've
1: like
0: seen
1: a table
0: them.
1: Tennis ball. Yeah. Do you use them?
0: No, because I didn't know what to do with the white bit.
1: Well, the white bit, it's like a sweet onion, a spring onion, but it's sweeter and juicier. So it's fabulous in dishes where you need a raw onion or where the onion is cooked on a high heat for a short time, such as a stir fry.
0: So would you use that in a sandwich?
1: You could. Beautiful.
0: Yeah, right.
1: Beautiful. Yeah. It's because they're fresh, as I say, they're sweeter. They've got less sulfur. So they're actually, the cured onions are actually sweeter. But because they have more sulfur, they don't taste as sweet, if that makes sense. So, yeah, if you're using a raw onion, use these. Or, as I say, if you're doing a stir fry, if you try to stir fry a normal onion, unless you cook it for a long time, it doesn't caramelise properly, right? But then if you tried to caramelise these onions, you'd end up with a mushy mess. So don't do that either. But they're great. Like, I've got a friend who, when he first saw me, hello, Simon, putting an onion in a salad, he, said, I can't eat that. And I said, but he can eat this one because with these salad onions because they're very sweet.
0: Oh, well, good. Thank you. That's been I've been wondering about what people would do with those. And I just thought they were spring onions that was slightly out of shape, but I get it now. Yeah. Tell me about Italian beans.
1: Okay. So I don't know if you've noticed, but your normal round beans have been really expensive for most of the winter.
0: Yeah.
1: They should come down soon. The weather in Queensland hasn't been great, but it's on the improve. But the Italian beans, they were also expensive, but they've dropped significantly, about half the price. So sometimes you might see them marketed as Roman beans or Romano beans. They look like long wavy ribbons.
0: Yeah.
1: I absolutely love these beans because they are great in braised dishes or soups, stews, that's the thing when you cook something for a long time because they really hold up. So I like to cook them with a tomato sauce with onions and garlics. And you cook onion and garlic, you cook them right down till they get really jammy. So if you could, you can just have them as a vegetable side, or you can make them more of a meal and serve them with polenta, or if you added some curry spices, you could serve them with rice, or some more Middle Eastern spices and preserved lemon, you can make them more sort of like a Middle Eastern side. They're really versatile. They're
0: and do you know how I would love them, and I do love them, is with butter, pepper, and a few anchovies.
1: Oh, yeah,
0: it's I love anchovies. I eat anchovies out of the jar. I mean, I've got that palate, that loves that saltiness. But I also love it when you cook anchovies because they can caramelise and sort of take on a completely different vibe.
1: Absolutely, and they dissolve. I'm a great camper. I love camping. And our camping with our friends, one of the snacks are anchovies on a salada with butter, butter.
0: Fabulous. Yeah. Jamie Oliver has a really great roast lamb recipe where he in the little holes where you put the garlic and the rosemary, he also puts an anchovy in those holes. And when I first read it, I thought, that's never going to work. But if you served it to people and didn't tell them it was an anchovy, they wouldn't know what the taste was. They would just know they love it. So that's my tip via Jamie Oliver.
1: Put an anchovy in everything.
0: I'm with you. Now tell us about bok choy.
1: Well, Shanghai bok choy and Chinese broccoli are both looking great. They're always grown locally. And they're always well priced, to tell you the truth. But at the moment, the bunches are really lovely and big, so it provides even more value. There's also some amazing water spinach, which we don't have as that often. It's sort of like your normal spinach, your land-grown spinach, but it's sweeter and less chalky. But I should say it's a different species altogether than the normal spinach.
0: Right, and it's grown in water.
1: Yeah, that's right. But it's that. Unlike the normal spinach, the stems are very crunchy. But just one caveat, because it's grown in water, you shouldn't consume it raw because parasites can get stuck in the hollow stem. But it's lovely stir-fried in soups. Stir-fried in a wok, obviously, or in soups, that sort of thing. It's
0: so
1: really
0: delicious. Do you eat the stem or you chop it out?
1: No, you eat the stem. You eat the stem.
0: Ah.
1: It's lovely.
0: All right.
1: But, And just with that, with the Shanghai and the Chinese broccoli, you can also, we think of using them in sort of more Asian stir-fried dishes, but they're especially the Chinese broccoli is great just as a vegetable side as you would with a more European type of meal as well.
0: Yeah, right. And last on your list, I've got mangoes.
1: Yeah, so it's really exciting. Mangoes in Australia, everyone just loves mangoes.
0: They
1: So we're into
0: do.
1: the the Kensington Pride season. Now the price has dropped a bit. We will weeks it will drop much more significantly as supplies come through. What we also see in the beginning of the mango season are the best of the green mangoes. We do have green mangoes the whole season, but it's in the beginning when they're the best. Now these are the great they're used in a lot of Southeast Asian dishes because they add a lovely texture. They don't have much flavour themselves.
0: Sorry if this is a dumb question, Joe. Is a green mango just a young mango?
1: It is,
0: Oh.
1: but that's right. But the variety that you should look for, though, are the Nandjok Mai or Mai, because theoretically any green mango can be used in this way, but some are better than others. This particular variety, it isn't fibrous or chalky. It has a small pip, and it's not as sour as some other mangoes. So it's a really good one.
0: Well, that's good. That's Nandoc, mate. That's Nandocmai, if you're looking that up. Hey, thanks for chatting with us, legend.
1: Okay, thank you. Do you want to hear my dad joke? It's
0: I
1: on
0: so that was
1: theme.
0: my next question. Yes.
1: Why did the tomato blush?
0: Why?
1: Because it's all the salad dressing.
0: Ah, there we go. That's a nice way to finish. Thanks, Joe. Have a wonderful weekend. Don't work too
1: Thanks,
0: hard.
1: Todd.
0: See you later. That's Joe Toscano from Toscano's Grocery. I am asking for your dad jokes today, as you just heard there. We're also talking about bearded musicians. That was our musical throwdown theme. It's International Beard Day. I mean, who came up with it? I mean, do we need International Beard Day? I don't know. Beards, I just don't know. I just feel like they're a bit grubby. This came through on the text line from Beck in Ringwood East. I'm with you, Todd. Beards give me the heebie-jeebies. They remind me of the book The Twits by Roald Dahl. I mean, I'm happy for somebody to talk me through it, but to me, they just get itchy and all of that. And then don't get me started on beard rash. I'm sure that's real for many people. Anyway, thank you, Joe, for that. Keep your recommendations for our musical throwdown coming in on 0437 774 774. It's coming up. We've got Josh Nyland, owner and chef of St. Peter's, author of this new wonderful, wonderful, stunning book from one of the best authors, best chefs in the world. The book is St. Peter, Chapter and Verse. That is coming up. It is 20 past nine. I'm Todd McKinney. It's great to have your company on 774.
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0: This came through on the text line. Can't handle beards, but eats anchovies out of the jar. You're a tad strange, Toddy. Well, yes, I think nobody would argue with you there. Hey, get your gardening questions ready, because Carolyn Blackman from Vivid Designs has danced into the studio, I'm happy to say, and we're going to be talking gardening. So what I find with these segments is that you're all a bit shy at the beginning, and then when we have to start wrapping up, you send me your texts or you give me a call to talk to Carolyn. And so get in early, get in now. 1-300-222-774 is the number. All the text line is 0437-774-774. Now, Carolyn, welcome to the show.
5: Hello. I danced because I just had a hug with Brian Nankervis out in the, you know, and he's just exactly, for everybody that's listening, he's just like he is on the radio. He's the most beautiful human. Oh, yeah. No, I see him all the time. We hug regularly.
0: Yeah, right.
5: He's just got a great energy, that bloke.
0: He really does. As soon as he comes into the studio, because this is all a bit new to me and I'm still running on a bit of nervous energy.
5: Yes.
0: It's like my guru has walked in. You know, and everything just sort of goes calm. And
5: with Brian.
0: Brian. You know you're in good hands. And
5: he's a great soul.
0: He really is. Hey, what are you and I talking about?
5: Tomatoes.
0: They take over. That's what I find. Once you put a tomato plant in, you've always got a tomato plant for the rest of your life.
5: You won't find that quite as readily down here, I don't think.
0: And I think if you put it in a pot is probably...
5: Our winter knocks them off a little bit.
0: So if you've got a gardening question, that can be about tomatoes or anything else, 1300 222 774

0: does a Hindu do?
1: I don't know.
0: Lay eggs, bro. I don't get it.
1: I don't get it either.
0: Oh, what does a Hindu do?
1: Oh, a Hindu?
0: Oh, Hindu. Maybe it's Hindu. Oh, but
1: Hindu?
0: They don't.
1: Hindu?
0: I don't know. Oh, anyway, don't know.
1: It's the long bow.
0: Hey, let's talk to tomatoes. I'm talking to Carolyn Blackman from Vivid Designs. All your gardening questions will be answered. So get on the line now. Tell me, what's the best tomatoes for people to grow?
1: Oh, depending on what you want. So if you've never grown them before, sort of one of the mid-sized range ones like Tommy Toe is probably really good bang for buck, very reliable, heavy fruiter, and really sort of useful for most things. Small enough that you can throw them in a lunchbox, but big enough that you could chop them up and pop them into, you know, a recipe. So, and they're very, very easy to start. And they're probably, look, I think there's been a lot of blind test, you know, sort of tasting of tomatoes over the years. And I think Tommy Toe just keeps coming up on top all the time.
0: Is
1: so
0: it
1: very
0: red?
1: Good, flavoursome. Yes, it's red. So Tommy Toe is a good start for people. And if you've only got space for one or two, I'd have one of them being a Tommy Toe, that's for sure. And maybe the other one might be a Cherry Tom, Sweet Bite, or Gros Lissy is a pretty standard, larger
0: what is it?
1: Fruit Gros Lissy. That's a sort of that's a staking variety though. You need to have a stake that's around 6-7 foot tall. So
0: don't
1: it's not
0: all
1: for
0: tomatoes have to grow on some sort of frame?
1: No, some of them are bush ones. So you can have so if you look for ones that have got the word bush in them, bush crop, there's a couple of very good tumbling ones which you can get now, which you could put effectively in a hanging basket, a large hanging basket.
0: Oh, right.
1: And then the drape down. There's advantages to this. You get very good airflow. You need to keep the water and the fertiliser up to them, I must say, if they're growing in a pot or a basket.
0: What sort of fertiliser would you use best for tomatoes?
1: A good complete fertiliser with some trace elements in it. They're quite heavy feeders. They actually do not like to run out of tucker.
0: No.
1: So they're quite heavy feeders. So you could use a sort of a fortified kind of all-purpose type of plant food, and then you could also supplement that with some pelletised poultry manure, something like that.
0: I was going to say chook-poop.
1: Chook-poop and a little bit of lime, a bit of garden lime, because tomatoes get this thing called blossom end rot, the larger ones, not so much the Tommy Toes and the cherries,
0: right.
1: But if you're growing the larger ones, they get this little thing at the bottom where there's like almost a little circular sort of patch of a rot that starts at the base of the fruit. So if you do get that at home, use a bit of garden lime or a little bit of dolomite lime is often even better because that's got a little hit of magnesium in it as well.
0: Well, that's a great tip. I'm talking to Carolyn Blackman from Vivid Designs about tomatoes, but if you've got any gardening questions at all, please give us a call as Kim has from Yarra Valley. Hi, Kim.
2: Hi, how are you?
0: Great.
2: Hi,
0: do you have a tomato question?
2: I do. I have kept a tomato plant from last season.
1: Well it's done.
2: Still growing and green.
1: Good.
2: And I have 6 tomatoes on it.
1: Well,
2: this has never happened before.
1: So how have you done it? Because it must be a fairly protected spot in the garden.
2: It is. It's in a pot. I've got a massive veranda with laser light over the top.
1: So you've sort of got a semi poly house type situation where you've been able to keep it protected from the worst of the cold.
2: Yes, yes.
1: Good.
2: And it's producing tomatoes, so I'm just watch this space.
1: Oh, well, they perhaps haven't ripened as quick as they might over the winter time, but the plant will still, if you can keep the plant over winter, there is no reason why that won't produce a heap more flowers and a heap more fruit as the weather warms up. So well done. And
2: I'm so happy.
1: Well, and it's kind of what I wanted to talk to people about today because in Melbourne, the standard rule for planting tomatoes, Todd, is cup weekend. It's kind of it's safe. The danger of the frost is over. But I know there's lots and lots of gardeners that are pushing it and going earlier.
0: Well, I love the fact that, Kim, that you've called in to brag.
1: Yeah, we love that too.
2: I'm just amazed.
0: I think we should have more. Please, if anybody else wants to call in to brag, like Kim, I think it's a real achievement. I think it's amazing too. Hey, have a great weekend, Kim, and enjoy those tomatoes.
2: Thank you. Thank you. Bye-bye.
0: Bye. Yeah, wonderful. What are they? Are susceptible to pests?
1: Yeah, they are.
0: What pests?
1: They are. So there's a few different viruses that they can get. The blossom end rot, which I spoke about, is kind of a common one. There's a mosaic virus, which is a common one that they kind of get, which is where the leaves sort of go all blotchy. Probably the wilts are the kind of the most prevalent one. And then as we get, look, if we have high

0: our levels of humidity, it's kind of more prevalent.
1: Okay.
0: And one of the things that I encourage people to do is to prune their tomatoes in such a way that just really maximizes airflow. So tomatoes kind of want to be really bushy, but then we shove them in these cages mm-hmm. or frames, or we pull them up and, you know, tie them up around these stakes. And of course, it really prohibits the air movement.
1: Yeah.
0: So if we can get the airflow better, we don't eliminate, but gee, we alleviate a lot of these problems
1: with
0: tomatoes. Is that
1: for most plants?
0: Yes, that's a pretty common thing.
1: Get air in your hair.
0: Air is very good. Airflow is very, very good. It stops the pathogens from just the cycle, breaks the cycle a little bit.
1: One thing I did realise, I went down to the Vic Markets last week. Just the variety of tomatoes blew me away.
0: Amazing.
1: I had no idea.
0: Yes, there's so many of those heirloom varieties and people can...
1: And the colours.
0: Colours are incredible.
1: Yeah.
0: You know, it's like carrots. We all think they're orange, but that's just because the Dutch called carrots orange. Carrots come in all different colours.
1: And asparagus was the same. I couldn't get over how many different types of asparagus there were there. It was a whole new world to me.
0: Beautiful. And so good for us to eat them all. So anyway, if people want to push and they want to go a bit earlier with their tomatoes, anybody could be growing them from seed now inside on a sunny kitchen windowsill.
1: Yeah. Or we'll give you Kim's number and she can tell you
0: her secret. Or make some little cloches for the garden. So, you know, you see these gorgeous English photographs and they've got these glass domes.
1: Yes.
0: Have you seen those images? Yeah. They're called a cloche, but you could also make some very small ones out of recycled soft drink bottles, for example.
1: Like a little hothouse.
0: Like a little hothouse, but you must take them off during the day, but you run out at night time before you go, you know, before
1: you
0: sit
1: the little
0: down
1: blanket
0: for your
1: on
0: cup
1: them
0: of
1: at
0: tea,
1: night.
0: Pop it over the top, take it off in the morning. That's a way to get in earlier, you know?
1: I think that's a great idea. Mm. We've got Charlie on the line from Carlton. Hi, Charlie.
2: Hey, guys. I'm wondering if there's I need a blow-by-blow or a good comparison of grafted versus tomatoes grown from seed.
0: Yeah, what a good question. So I've done them both. I've done them all. And there's been a lot of studies, and they reckon that you will, if the grafted ones are grown really well, you will get more kilo of fruit from them. But they are big. They are really large. So they're so large for the average person. You kind of need to perhaps have a really large cage that you grow them in. I think yes, you probably get some more fruit, but I still haven't been putting in grafted for the last 3 or 4 years. I've just been growing them all from seed. So you could try both, but they're a large bush. A lot of people believe that you do get more fruit, and if you only had space for one tomato bush, sure, I'd put in a grafted one.
2: Are the grafted ones the tasteless supermarket varieties?
0: Oh, no. So a lot to do with the
1: nicely
0: taste.
1: Put, Charlie.
0: Nicely put. No, it's true, because there's criteria for selection of a tomato if you're an agricultural grower that's selling into a massive supermarket is very different from if you're a home gardener. So the home gardener ones are selected for flavour. They're selected for size or appearance and productivity, right? If you're growing them for commercial, they're grown to pack well, keep well, store well,
1: and
0: look
1: is
0: good.
1: That why we lose some flavour?
0: Often, and we're often losing flavour because the sugars don't develop with the plant being on the bush. So you hear that word vine ripened. That's to do with the sugars that are available just as those plants are becoming quite red rather than just blushing and being picked and popped in a box.
1: Right.
0: So you want them to be sort of picked when they're fairly red on the bush, not so long left on the bush that the skins become tough, but in that sweet spot in the middle. So
1: there you go, Charlie.
0: The
1: I
0: varieties
1: hope that helps.
0: For home are worth worth growing, and I'd put one grafted in if that's all you've got the space for.
1: Well, there you go, Charlie. We've got these questions coming through on the text line. I'm talking to Carolyn Blackman from Vivid Design. Anything to do with gardening, please feel free to send in your questions. My tomatoes get very stringy. Should you nip them back when they're young?
0: Yes. So I've tried with both of these. So the thing about opening them up for airflow, instead of thinking about it in terms of one steak, you could nip the top out of a tomato bush and put 4 steaks. Get it to bush up and produce 4 side laterals, which you train then into 4 leaders. Does that make sense?
1: So
0: you take 1 leader out of the middle, snip. Push out some side lateral growth, train each of 4 of the best to be a leader, and you are inbuilt air ventilation.
1: Ah.
0: See what I mean?
1: Yes.
0: So so in principle, there are many people that believe that tomato pruning is a good idea for airflow, but also they believe they get more fruit because once they've got their leaders that they want, they don't want any more sideways, so long as the plant's got enough leaves to photosynthesize, they don't want more growth. Ah. So they will nip out all those laterals.
1: Ah.
0: They will just take them out for the life of the plant because they believe they get more fruit. If you're growing quite a lot of tomatoes, that's a lot of work, I have to tell you, nipping out all those leaders. But you will see these little leaders that appear between the leaf and the stem, and a lot of people nip them out once they've got their first five or six, and then everything else they take them out.
1: Well, there you go. There's an answer to that. And this has come through on the text line for you too, Carol. And I had a 10-year-old Coria reflexa.
0: Coria reflexa,
1: green form.
0: Beautiful.
1: That died suddenly about a month ago. Its leaves wilted and then it dried out. Would this have been a fungal issue? And if so, how could I plant a small form Banksia in its place?
0: Okay, so the thing to say, and this is true for not all Australian natives, but a lot, 10 years is probably a pretty good stretch for a Coria.
1: Oh, so it's just had its day.
0: Probably just had its day.
1: Oh.
0: Maybe because, you know, we had a slightly wet period, might have been brought on a little bit by maybe that soil's not draining as well in that spot. Maybe there was something bacterial. 10 years is pretty good. 10 years is a pretty good go for a Coria.
1: Yeah.
0: So I'd put another Coria in somewhere else in the garden. But if you want to put a Banksia in that spot, go for it. Absolutely no problems with putting a Banksia in that exact same area.
1: Well, there you go.
0: It's poorly drained. And how you can tell if it's poorly drained, dig a hole. Fill the hole with water.
1: And if it
0: stays go and have
1: there.
0: A cup of tea. When you come back.
1: I love your practical advice.
0: From having said cup of tea or beverage of choice.
1: Yes.
0: If there's still water hanging or if there's water in the bottom of that hole, you need to really have a think about the drainage. If that water's dispersed over that hour or two or whatever, if there's water the next day, we have a problem.
1: You have a problem. Mm-hmm. No native will grow in that soggy because they like sandy soil, really.
0: They do like free draining soil. It doesn't have to be sandy, but it must be free. I mean, most cases, there's some amazing Australian plants, often with the word swamp in the common name, which are very, very good at dealing with waterlogged soil. Very good.
1: Well,
0: you can't make a blanket statement that Australian plants need good drainage. But even if they're not Australian, if you wanted to put an advanced tree in, for example, and you dig a hole and then you go, I've put the tree in, and then you sort of ring me a month later and go, I don't think the tree's very happy. There's so many things that could have been established while you just had that as a hole in the garden.
1: Like the drainage particularly.
0: Exactly. And drainage is massive. If you're going to put a very expensive tree in your garden, just do the digging of the hole weeks out, fill it up with water, add more compost, fill it up with more water, watch and see what's going on.
1: Well,
0: when
1: that
0: you're happy
1: old adage,
0: it's a good
1: it?
0: Hole, then plant your tree.
1: If you fail to prepare, you prepare to fail.
0: You know. So true.
1: This has come through for you too on the text line. Caroline, I have a large jade. It has small depressed holes in the leaves, which are dark in colour. The plant is in a pot out in the open. The bottom of the pot is on the ground. I have read where it's an issue when the plant can't get to release enough water through its leaves. Is that true?
0: It's possible. So the succulents are very, very good at holding water. If it was in a poorly drained spot, but it could also be insect attack. I tell you, jade is very hardy.
1: It is very hardy, yeah.
0: So my gut feeling would be, first of all, I'd be wanting to make sure that the hole isn't blocked if it's in a pot. So it's in a pot, wasn't it, sitting on the ground? So if it's in a pot, sometimes the root system of a plant will block its own drainage hole and can drown.
1: Okay.
0: The plant can drown. So easy way to do that is to repot it, pull the plant up, prune the plant off by half, repot it into some fresh potting mixture, root prune it, and you can even probably put it back into the same pot with a bit of fresh potting mixture. I think you'll see
1: again,
0: a whole lot of new growth.
1: Wants a bit of air in its hair. Carolyn Blackman, it's always so enlightening and entertaining when you come into the studio, when you dance into the studio. I love it. Hey, you have a great weekend.
0: Thanks, Todd.
1: We'll get some more of your calls and things. When are you back?
0: I think I'm back in a fortnight. Is that the football?
1: Yeah.
0: There's another couple, isn't there?
1: Yeah, no, back in a fortnight. So keep your gardening questions ready for a fortnight. Carolyn Blackman from Vivid Design, thank you so much. Now, coming up, Josh Nyland, owner and chef of St. Peter, one of the top restaurants in the world, which we have here in Australia, on our shores. He's written a new book called Chapter and Verse. That is coming up. But before we get there, we have been asking for your bearded musician songs. That was our musical throwdown theme, because today apparently is International Beard Day, which makes me feel a little bit sick, but that's just me. And so our theme was bearded musicians. Kenny Rogers and Dolly Parton's Islands in the Stream was Mary McDonald's choice. Mine was Kenny Rogers and the First Edition. Just dropped in to see what condition my condition was in. And Brian Nankervis was the Beatles, Good Morning, Good Morning. And so the results are in. We've tallied up the results. Oh, she's done it again. She's done it again. Mary McDonald, I have to say it. Congratulations. It kills me, but congratulations. Let's have a listen to our song.

0: Kenny Rogers and Dolly Parton with the classic Islands in the Stream. I bet all of you were singing along to that, like we were here in the studio. Such a wonderful song. That was Mary McDonald's choice. So she's won. Don't know how she does it. She's won the musical throwdown again. It's great to have your company on the show today, and keep your calls and texts coming in. Dad jokes. We're looking for dad jokes today. It's 9:43. 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
0: I am so thrilled to be talking to our next guest because in my world, chefs are my rock stars. Mm. I mean, my rock stars are my rock stars too, but chefs and artists are my rock stars. That's where I get all discombobulated when I meet them and I sweat profusely and all that. And so I am about to have that experience now because in life, when something smells fishy, it's always wise to avoid it at all costs. But the same can't be said for our next guest. He's world renowned in the restaurant trade. And when it comes to seafood, there is perhaps no better establishment to dine at than St. Peter in Sydney. That is if you can get a seat. It's only a 40 seat establishment and it's just has an incredible reputation. Josh Nyland is the brains behind it. And he's just released his latest book highlighting not only the cooking and dining experience at St. Peter, but also the ethos that's landed it in the top 100 restaurants worldwide for the last 2 years, and even higher than that, I think. Some people call him shellfish. That's a dad joke. But to Josh, he views that as a compliment, although he might get a little crabby about it. I'm terribly sorry, Josh, that you have to listen to this. I have lowered the bar with those dad jokes, but it is Father's Day tomorrow, so let's lean into it. Josh is here on the line. Josh, chef and owner of St. Peter and this new book, St. Peter Chapter and Verse. You are my rock star, mate. Welcome to the show.
5: Thanks, Todd. I was going to say what a fantastic intro that was, and then the last two jokes came in. But being a father of four, I'm going to use that material, so thank you.
0: No, my pleasure. You're welcome. I did a deep dive, another pun right there, into your world this morning, very early this morning. And am I right that your restaurant was voted top 10 in the world?
5: Not yet. Not in a formal, like, I mean, there's a number of
0: Wikipedia wouldn't lie, would it, Josh?
5: No, but I mean, there's so many lists and things that kind of circulate. And I suppose the one yardstick that's out there is the world's 50 best restaurants. And St. Peter finds itself originally at 98. And then last year we got down to 66. And who knows what'll happen this year. But we're just proud and happy to have a beautiful restaurant that's got a lot of bums on seats at the moment. So that's wonderful.
0: It has. And does that put an added pressure on you guys, or do you see it as a challenge to stay where you are?
5: Well, I think the hospitality sector at large is one of the most challenging. No other time than right now do we find it so challenging. And even with St. Peter, the way that it is, with the expectations that it has, it still doesn't feel like you've arrived at any point. And so we're just very grateful that we have a moment in time right now where, you know, there is a book out there, which is wonderful, that's got St. Peter on it. And so that's a nice business card to have floating around in the world.
0: Yeah, of course.
5: And it's just, like I said, it's really nice to have a restaurant that's full of people that, you know, you have their attention.
0: Yes.
5: And they're there on purpose.
0: Yeah, no, it's wonderful. Well, the book that you have out now is St. Peter Chapter and Verse, and I think this is your fifth book. The title gives us a little bit of an insight into that, it not only showcasing your award-winning food, but it takes us under the surface and through the essays in the book, it reveals the ethos of you and your partner and how you view the whole process of cooking with seafood. Can you give us an insight into those essays and more broadly your philosophy? Because I love the whole concept of using the entire fish, which is what you've hung your chef's hat on.
5: Yeah, no, and I think very spoilt to have positioned myself in really fantastic kitchens from a young age right up until prior to St. Peter, where I was rubbing shoulders and working alongside people like Peter Doyle at Est Restaurant, Stephen Hodges at Fish Face, and, you know, they gave me really great foundations of cooking, basic cooking. And it was only then when I felt I really enjoyed cooking fish that I then paid very close attention to the learnings that I got from Stephen Hodges, and went on to use that then to open Julie and my first business, which was St. Peter. And, you know, that was in a very small location on Oxford Street in Paddington, where we would seat 34 guests at a time. And the ambition of that restaurant was to showcase the incredible diversity and quality of Australian seafood and do so very simply. And fairly unwavering in the type of fish that we would buy and the veggies we would buy. But it got to a point where financially it became incredibly difficult, because if revenue drops, then your costs increase. And
0: with a restaurant with only that many seats, how do you make... Is that what drove you to kind of look at that the format of using everything?
5: Yeah, and I think creativity and innovation doesn't exist without a problem. And so my problem was financial, in the sense that I couldn't make the wages and food costs work. And it then turned, my solutions came in the form of, well, if I'm going to spend, you know, $1,000 on fish, I'm not going to put 500 of that in the bin, am I?
0: No.
5: And so, and that's usually what we see in the Western world as being luxurious from a fish is only about 50%. And so to bring desirability to all of those secondary parts of a fish that would otherwise be cast aside was then the catalyst behind what gave us the momentum in that first year to not only get eyes on the product and to get more people coming through, but also to make a difference to the bottom line, because otherwise we wouldn't be 10 years in if we didn't make that decision.
0: And I'm glad you mentioned eyes, because one of the things I came across this morning was fish eye ice cream.
5: Yeah.
0: Well, could you please explain that?
5: Yeah, highly provocative in how it sounds, but ultimately it's quite sensible in a lot of ways that collagen makes up a part of the eye, one of them being the vitreous humor. And I read an optometry textbook that said, you know, there's collagen in this particular part of an eye. So I went about harvesting that particular part and thought, well, collagen should thicken. And so I wanted to make a custard without eggs and did that, and then made a delicious ice cream. And the ambition was never to make it taste like fish, nor does it. It's given us something that feels and looks exactly like normal vanilla ice cream, but just so happens that instead of using chicken eggs, we use fish eyes.
0: And in order for you guys to force your staff and everyone to embrace your philosophy of using the entire fish, that you covered up the bins, so nothing was ever thrown in the bin.
5: Well, I think there was a real moment where when your back's to the wall and you're genuinely fearful that every ridiculous situation that you could possibly conjure in your nightmares at night, when you wake up in the sweat and think to yourself, well, if I don't get this right, then I'm going to lose the house. I'm going to, you know, wife and kids are all going to leave me. And, you know, and so then I did. I came into work and I put big metal trays on top of all the garbage bins. So anyone throwing anything away, myself included, it would then be caught on the tray and I could then have a look at it, perhaps when I had a little bit more sleep and I had time to actually use my brain.
0: Well, it's not just your brain too, because of course your partner Julie is involved in St. Peter as well. And you guys at one point had a really tough decision to make when starting the restaurant and signing the lease with a now redacted name on it.
5: Yeah.
0: Take us through that. How much was it scary?
5: I think a year before finding St. Peter, we positioned ourselves with a business partner to be the kind, not necessarily the engine, but utilize their skill set to be able to help facilitate conversations with real estate agents that I don't believe a very young chef that stepped out of the kitchen and into the world of restaurateur, you know, you know, I think we all need a bit of a leg up in that space. And he was able to help us navigate that whole time. And we got to a point where, you know, we wanted to be a little bit more invested in the product rather than just being a small shareholder. And so we raised enough money with Julie's father, my father-in-law, and we decided we wanted to do it. And so the night before I signed the lease, I emailed our partner. I said, I'm terribly sorry. And it's nothing
0: You're
5: against
0: sacked.
5: You, but I would I would like to pursue this independently.
0: Right.
5: And he came back and he said, all the best, no worries, here's all the details you need, good luck with it all. And that was after 2 minutes the email was with him. So very, very grateful that he allowed us to go on like that. And I went to the solicitor's office the next morning and she said, have you got a pen? I said, oh, no, sorry, I don't. And she left the room and I looked down at this tome of a lease with my name written all over it and I threw up in her bin and went about signing it very quickly, and I ran out of the office and sat in my car for a good half an hour staring, thinking, what have I done?
0: Well, and it worked. It worked. I mean, the restaurant's been going 10 years now. And so you started really young. Like you would have been 27 then when you took on this.
5: Yeah, when we signed the lease, I was 26, probably best part of a month and a half had gone by, and then 27, and Julie was around 25 when we opened, and we had two children at the time, and so it was probably one of the most intense first years of a business could possibly go through. But I think we would change certain moments, but I don't think we'd change a thing.
0: Are we likely to see you starting up in Melbourne at all? We would love it, by the way.
5: I would, you know, there's always been that idea of coming interstate, and, you know, you've seen so many success stories of, you know, Rockpool coming down and doing everything that they did with Spice Temple and Rosetta and all those beautiful products. But for me, it's, I mean, there's so many moving parts of St. Peter right now with our 15 rooms of accommodation, the bar, you know, and the kids and, you know. So Melbourne might have to wait for a little bit longer, I'm sorry.
0: Well, we'd love to have you, and I'll be expecting the invite for the opening night, just saying quietly. No. Hey, the other thing I found interesting too is that this whole story of yours and, you know, you're going into this seafood restaurant world almost didn't happen. And when you were eight, you had a moment of shock that was shared with your mum after, funnily enough, having a party at McDonald's. What is that story?
5: Yeah, no, I was diagnosed with a Wilms tumour 2 days after my eighth birthday. And a Wilms tumour is a tumour that kind of attaches itself to your kidney. And surgery happened soon after. The kidney came out along with the tumour and then a nearly 2 years' worth of chemotherapy in tow as well. So it was quite a traumatic experience and, you know, very intrusive and disruptive to, I suppose, that time in your life, especially with mum and dad independently running their own small business at the back of our house. And I have an older sister as well, which again, very disruptive to her schooling as well. But yeah, we all got through it as a family, stronger for it. And, you know, it got to work and meet and participate in Camp Quality and Starlight Foundation, which, you know, are just two of the best to ever do it, I think, and just make you feel like you're a normal kid and you're not sick. So
0: no,
5: very special.
0: I'm talking to Josh Nyland, owner and chef of world famous St. Peter restaurant and author of St. Peter Chapter and Verse, which is out now. And I urge you to get along and just and look at this book and read the stories behind what makes this one of the top restaurants in the world. Hey, Josh, you're 37. It's remarkable that you've done so much in such a short time. But just to wrap things up, you know, it's 10 years of St. Peter. Where do we see Josh Nyland in the next 10 years?
5: I think the joy of the work that we do at St. Peter falls into service. I think there's no greater feeling nor any greater success that you can ever have than a guest walking over to you at the end of the meal going, that was one of the best meals I've ever had, and what you guys are doing are fantastic. And I think that is wonderful, and that fills your cup up every day and makes the work really worthwhile. But to me, maybe the next 10 years, you know, obviously the kids are a priority and focus, but as well, I see hopefully all of this work that we're doing at St. Peter and Fish Butchery coming together into some form of curriculum or education that we can actually start using sharing, hopefully across the world, so that people that do use fish can do so a little bit more thoughtfully and utilize everything, so that we're not just taking exactly what we need and want, but are actually using the entirety of it and you know, enjoying, you know, every part of a fish rather than just the fillets themselves.
0: Well, yes, and of course, when you open that restaurant in Melbourne, and can I suggest Fitzroy? That I won't have to drive. there's a little coffee shop actually, which has just become vacant, and I think it's in George Street. Check it out.
5: Great, I will.
0: Hey, one last question: does your house smell like fish all the time?
5: Not at all. I mean, I think my
0: Does
5: wife wishes
0: that?
5: That it would, because, you know, I find myself cooking fewer and fewer meals at home, which I need to be better at. But every Sunday, it definitely does. You know, we try to round up some nice fish and vegetables and get the kids to enjoy that. But, yeah, you'd be surprised. I wish that I had the chance to cook some more fish at home.
0: Yeah, well, thank you very much for chatting to us. Josh Nyland, owner and chef of St. Peter and author of St. Peter Chapter and Verse. Check the book out. Look, I'm absolutely stoked that I've got the chance to chat. And when I come to the restaurant, I'll give you a hoy.
5: Thank you, mate. I appreciate the chat.
0: Yeah, and I'd like to taste the fish ice cream, I think. Well, I might even give that a go myself tonight when
5: we'll
0: I go
5: We'll give
0: home.
5: You a cone of it.
0: Thank you, mate.
5: Bye.
0: Have a good one. Bye.
4: Saturday morning.
0: Isn't he great? And just a wealth of knowledge and enthusiasm, which I really love. We got this come on the text line because our musical throwdown theme was bearded musicians. This comes on my heart melts when I hear Dear Dolly Parton. Somebody else has been asking for, because that won Mary McDonald's choice of Kenny and Rogers' Island in the Stream, won the bearded musicians. The percentages were, because you're asking, Islands in the Stream got 42% of the vote. The Beatles' Good Morning, Good Morning got 35% of the vote. And my Kenny Rogers and the First Edition got 23%. Of the vote. So keep your dad jokes coming in, 0437 774 774, and it's news time.
6: ABC News with Mary McDonald, good morning. Dozens of Australians remain unaccounted for following last week's devastating Nepal Tibet floods, with authorities holding grave concerns for their welfare. Here's political reporter Jack Mackay.
7: According to the Department of Foreign Affairs and Trade, 36 Australians are still missing in the disaster-ravaged region. The Australian government has deployed dozens of officials to Nepal, including a 15-person disaster response team that arrived in Kathmandu late yesterday. They'll provide specialist drone services. Seven disaster victim identification specialists from the Australian Federal Police are also due to depart for Nepal today. More than 1,300 people have died in the catastrophe, and the Australian government holds grave concerns for the Australians who remain missing.
6: Victoria Police says the closure of four inner city police stations to the public will allow it to deploy officers to where they are needed most. Yvette Gray reports.
8: It's been revealed the Collingwood, Fitzroy, South Melbourne and North Melbourne stations will cease public counter services from October 4th. Victoria Police says while the stations will remain open as operational bases, members of the public will need to attend nearby stations, including Melbourne West, Melbourne East and Richmond. Assistant Commissioner Joe Stafford says the change will mean more police on the beat, allow officers to quickly respond to incidents and also assist with managing prisoners. The Victorian government says it's recruiting 400 reservists to work counters, and operational decisions are made by Victoria Police.
6: Economists say three interest rate hikes at the start of this year have contributed to housing affordability falling to its lowest rate on record. New data from realestate.com.au has found a household earning a median income of about $125,000 a year could afford just 12% of all homes sold nationally in the last financial year. That's despite recent falls in property values. Realestate.com.au's senior economist Angus Moore says higher interest rates have constrained household borrowing capacity.
9: To kind of put a bit more context around that, if we go back to 2020, obviously mortgage rates much lower back then, that share was 44%, so much higher than what we're seeing today, and really kind of underscoring how challenging it is at the moment.
6: Prosecutors in the US say no decision has been made on whether to hold another trial after a jury failed to reach a verdict in the high-profile murder case of Lindsay Clancy. The 36-year-old former nurse admitted to strangling her three children, but her defence argued she was suffering from postpartum psychosis and could not be held criminally responsible. After 6 days of deliberations, the judge in Massachusetts declared a mistrial, with the jury failing to reach a unanimous decision. Plymouth County District Attorney Tim Cruz says his only concern is with the victims.
10: We're here at this courthouse today because those children are not. One of our many roles as prosecutors is seeking justice and giving voice to those who are tragically taken from us. And one of our parts in this proceeding is to speak for the victims who are no longer here. And that is one of our most important functions.
6: To sport, and in the AFL Cup,